0: through trying to get to work, but John, not particularly quick. First process, priority for them in the process was to evaluate the damage. I also saw the Go Racing Cooper, the 77, slip down on towards pit lane, maybe thinking they could use this caution, a potential caution, to time out some strategy. There's lots of crews on the pit wall, potentially expecting the safety car to come out.
1: Straight behind the wall for the Ibiza Farm car, and I'm not even sure that Moisey can get enough lock on to get it behind the wall. This, moderately speaking, has championship implications. The Ibiza Farm team have had a fast car all year, but they've struggled to qualify inside the top 10. When they do, they've been able to convert that, Ryan. Once again here, they were down in the mid-teens, weren't they, for qualification. And it must be such a frustration, because that car is quick in race trim.
2: Well, it has been this year. They've had a pretty good season. They definitely are a championship contender, or they were prior to this issue here for Moisey. Two wins this season, Sebring and Mid-Ohio. They had a stretch of five straight top 10 finishes from Sebring through CTMP, and were in position to have another one at Road America, but a penalty late dropped them down to 19th. And consequently, they came into this weekend 110 points out of the championship lead. This drops them to the back of this 29-car field in GS. And unless there is a lot of attrition for their rivals, this puts them in a whole heap of trouble in terms of that title fight the rest of the way. Only two races still to go.
1: Yeah, Moisey's got the car behind the wall and back to the team. They'll get that car fixed. I suspect it's a steering arm. Maybe a lower suspension arm, because it was side-to-side contact. There's a big black donut just behind the driver's door on the car. And I think Moisey actually is having a wee bit of trouble getting the door opened there. So it might have been a slightly bigger side-to-side contact than I thought. We'll have a look at that and try and get them back out. Why would they try and get him back out? He's dropped down to the bottom of the field, because you never know who else might have problems. And even if you drop 8 or 10 laps, if you can grab a few points and some of your competitors struggle, you might grab points back on them. I'll get to the battle for third place in a moment, but I just want to check in with Arjuna in the BDO pit lane reports about those two cars. Suspension and steering for both of them, Arjuna?
0: I quickly checked in, John, with the Ibiza Farm Motorsports team, and they did confirm some steering damage, but not exactly sure what it was, so they will go behind the wall and try and get it fixed. And I think, like you were saying, with where they sit in the championship, they will be back out if they can get that car repaired and salvage any points that they can. See if I can get you an update on the Kingpin Toyota as well.
1: Let's go to the southern end of the racetrack and pick up the battle for third position, which is now six cars. Third is the newbie, Finn Wiebelhaus from McCombie McAleer Racing. That Ford has got pace from the centre of the corner out, and Finn is using that to his advantage. The good news is that Caio Chaves behind him, he does seem to be able to close at various parts, and certainly on the brakes. Well, he's got another Mustang right behind him with Paul Holton behind the wheel, the team TGM number 46. That's the white, blue and orange, the chrome blue. Beautiful colour scheme there. And that means Kyle comes under threat on the longer straights, which is where they are now on the run down to the start finish and down towards turn number one, the horseshoe. And just, oh, there's a conflagration at the Oak Tree, and again it's one of the GT4 Porsches. It's the same one. It's Danamann again, VRC Motorsport Group, and this time it was a whole flock of TCRs that had to avoid him. They were having their own battle, and JP Montour's car nails the back of a man. Now here's the first test for race control, Ryan. There's damage to rear suspension on a man's car, and at the top of the hill, his right rear suspension's broken. He'll do well to get that in, and there's a huge incident behind him, and that is going to be the TGM car as well, Ted Giovannis, and the number

0: Number 96 as well. That is the Hyundai. This will be a full course yellow, I'm sure. Excuse me, the 98, my apologies. Maddie Oust was in ninth position. That all came about because of contact on the left rear of that Porsche. And this, as I say, is going to be the first test for race control. And their new way of officiating that they've been talking about this week to the press. Benefit of the doubt, etc., etc. They have got a huge amount of information. And that was all in avoidance of that number 91 car, was it not? Let's go down to the pit lane. Arjuna, full course yellow. And both the Preston Brown and Danaman machines have come into a closed pit. What's going on down there?
1: It's a left front puncture, excuse me, John, for the number 76. Remember, second in the points for DuPont and Brown. So that is very frustrating for them. I also saw the 64 missing the side skirts on the right-hand side, heading down towards their box, also for emergency service. And while the VRC crew slowly get to work just on the right rear right now, John, I can update you that the Kingpin Toyota has gone behind the wall. So as much as we were saying that it was a track where we didn't expect cautions, it has been an action-packed start to this race.
0: 21, call it 22 minutes elapsed, right? So still not within the window to change your driver. Now, emergency service being attended to on that number 64 Ted Giovanni's car. It was a left front tyre. They'll pull the guard out from around the Michelin tyre. There's still two cars out on the circuit that need covering off. Who are the winners and losers here? Well, certainly JP Montour will not be happy, but then again, I suspect that Danaman will not be happy at getting punted from the rear by that car, Ryan.
2: Yeah, that's right. That's what race control will need to look at. And there was the subsequent incident as well with Matty Oust, whose car is still stuck by the side of the road. It looks like we'll need a tow back to the pit lane. That could effectively eliminate an early championship contender from the title fight. She and Mark Wilkins had a really strong start to the year, but the last couple of rounds haven't gone their way, and this is a continuation of that unfortunate trend. For Montour, I mean, if a penalty were to come, and it's not our place to say whether or not it will be, but we'll wait for that word. But I think he would have preferred, if it were to have been a penalty, not to have this yellow, which bunches everybody up, and now he would have to come in on the subsequent restart. It's also worth noting that since we're within the first half hour of the race, this is a short yellow by rule, so the pits are not going to open, and anybody wanting to play the strategy game, they can't do it yet because of where we stand in the race. That's a new regulation that came online this year.
0: The pits won't open whilst we're under yellow and behind the safety car. As soon as it goes back green again, you can take your green flag stop. Arjuna, our BDL pit lane reporter, I am looking here and about a minute, well, maybe a little bit more actually, a couple of minutes before that yellow came out, did the number 77 Eddie Gokar come into the pits? And if so, they were only in for 44 seconds. I don't think that was a penalty. Did they just top that car off?
1: You are correct, John. They saw the potential with that first incident for the safety car, came in and topped off on their fuel, and I think they're a team that now sits in a really good spot to minimize the amount of time they're stationary the second time back down pit lane when Celso Netto will jump into the car, who, John, celebrating his 22nd birthday today.
0: 22nd, oh my goodness, he's a baby. Let me give you the rundown of where people are. Pits will not open, but we will split the field. In fact, that's already happened. Well done. Very good indeed. Those incidents are under review. So it's still our pole sitting Toyota behind the Ford Mustang Dark Horse safety car. So that's Jackson Bell. Hannah Greenmeyer battled her way to second position ahead of Macumbi McAleer Racing's Finn Veebelhuis. This gives him a little bit of a breather and lets his Michelin tyres cool off a little bit. Caio Chavez for Pan Am Motorsport Toyota in third. Then another Mustang, Team TGM, Paul Holton, old head there, being very sensible. Alan Patton for Car Blanche Aston Martin, the white number 66 in sixth. Dylan McAvern for Turner Motorsport in seventh. Evan Slater in eighth with the number 64 Motorsport Mustang. Rafa Racing's Varun Choksi in ninth. And Chris Miller for the Unitronic Porsche in 10th position. Just having a look down to see what happened. Bryce Ward has not made up any ground at all. He's got ahead of Sam Tan and Vin Barletta, but he's still just at the bottom of the top 20, 19th position down there. And Hunter Yeni came through and did his pit drive through, so at least he's got that out of the way. In TCR, Steve Clemens for Victor Gonzalez Racing in the 99 dark grey Cupra Leon, which seems to be blowing out a little bit of smoke. Can't decide whether it is on the overrun or on the downshift of that car. Bryson Morris in second for the 33 Herta Autosport Elantra. Then LP Montour, notwithstanding that he's been looked at for the incident at Oaktree. And again, we'll be interested to see how that is viewed and if there is a penalty coming, what that penalty will be from race control. Sam Baker in fourth position in the number 52 Baker Racing Audi. Rocco Pasquarella in the KMW Honda is in fifth in TCR. That is the number five car. Then Dean Baker for Baker Racing in sixth. Seventh, Dr. William Talley in the Victor Gonzalez Racing Leon. It's the number 21 car. Riley Pegram for Honda in the 72 in eighth. Ninth, Don Yount, welcome back to the series, in the RVA Graphics Motorsport Group Audi, the number 31 car. Eddie Gore in 10th. Preston Brown in 11th. Behind that, there's a couple of cars. In fact, there's four cars in the pits. VRC's Porsche number 91, the Dan Amman car. Team TGM, Ted Giovannis in the 64 Mustang. Tyler Hoffman, Kingpin Racing's Toyota Supra. Moise Oretzky, Ibiza Farm Motorsport McLaren. And Lance Bergstein actually didn't start, I've just seen now, in the number 18 Hyundai. It had its problems earlier on today. We said the 4-hour clock was ticking when it was pushed into the wall by the number 5 of Rockwell Pasquarella during qualifying, wasn't it, on the back straight. Matty Oust stopped out on the circuit as well, still being recovered in that number 98. That's how it stands. We have had 29 minutes and we are coming back, I think, to green flag. Yes, we are. Green flag is in the air, so 91 minutes remain, and a very good start by the top two. Finn Veebelhuis perhaps caught a little bit unawares there, but he wasn't under pressure anyway. I think it's the Car Blanche Alan Patton car down the inside. Yes, it is, of the horseshoe at turn one, trying to make up positions from sixth on Paul Holton and Caio Chavez. He hasn't managed to do that. He's still in behind them, and he's under pressure now from Turner Motorsport and the BMW and Evan Slater for Core Motorsport. TCR restarted. Clemens, Morris, Montour, Baker, and that's how they still run. But a pretty decent restart for Jackson Bell in the Supra, Ryan.
2: Yeah, phenomenal, just like he did on the initial start, scampered off. The difference is he's got a different car behind him, and Hannah Greenmeyer has the target acquired. That Aston looks really hooked up, looks really solid, even on relatively cold tires on this restart, and she's starting to close in a little bit on Jackson Bell. TCR, you know, big move there. Lunge up the inside from the Random Vandals car on the JDC Miller Porsche, and that was aggressive, but he made it work. Quickly, I just wanted to say, in TCR, you were asking who this helps. Rocco Pasquarella, who had to start out back, up to fifth, and now gets the reset. We know that car is fast, was second fastest in qualifying before losing his times. That's a car I've got my eye on.
0: It was Nicky Hayes that went through and took the position of 10th position from Chris Miller. He's just lost another one to Sean Quinlan. The TCR number 76 Hyundai Preston Brown will get a drive-through for running the red light. We've also got two penalties for incident responsibility, and JP Montour will have to come through the pits. I think we expected that in the 93 Honda. And it's, now that's interesting, it is the 44 Ibiza Farms Motorsport car who has been given incident responsibility car up the inside, trying to make that pass on the Supra at the top of the roller coaster. So that's two penalties we will see. There'll be no action, inconclusive, says Race Control, on the Hyundai number 98 and Ted Giovannis in the 64 car. Kind of understand that. I think that was just in reaction to what was going on ahead, and effectively that's been deemed a racing incident, or they say inconclusive, which means they haven't got enough evidence, stone cold evidence, to call it one way or the other. So sometimes that does work. It's into the pit lane for that Preston Brown number 76. I said that was a drive through. My apologies. It's a stop plus 60 seconds. So that will feel like an age. Meantime, the front of the field, Finn Wiebelhaus in third place. Caio Chaves, Paul Holt, Alan Patton still sitting in behind them as they come to the roller coaster. And Arjuna can bring us more from the BDO pit lane report.
1: Finn Wiebelhaus is not the only new driver in the IMSA Mission the Pilot Challenge. Ismail Alahi joins the CSM Aston Martin crew as they switch from Porsche into this brand new manufacturer. But Ismail, you're coming off your first VP Challenge win a couple of weeks ago. It was a year and 51 weeks ago that you were at the Skip Barber Racing School, and now you're here at Pilot Challenge. Does this feel a bit surreal?
3: Yeah, it's unreal to be here. I can't believe I was watching TikToks back when I was at Skip Barber. I was like, oh my God, one day I'll do a driver change. And now I'm about to get ready to get on the wall, and it's just, I can't believe I'm here with my coach, Morgan, who I met literally at that school. It's just unreal.
1: You talked about driver changes. How's the practice been going? Because you're about to do your first one.
3: Yeah, you know, in the sim, you don't have belts, or at least mine doesn't. So it's not as hard as it is in real life, but we got it down to a science now. Now I'm confident to go ahead and do it.
1: Let's talk about CSM switching from Porsche to Aston Martin. How's that process been like as you tested and gotten up to speed?
3: Yeah, you know, this is the second race car I've ever driven. So it was definitely new to us, but we honestly threw whatever we thought would work in Canada, and it ended up working. I mean, it was just amazing, and even now we're pretty locked into what the package that we have.
1: Good luck.
3: Thank you.
0: Just keeping an eye on that number 99 Victor Gonzalez Racing team. Now the leader in TCR for Stephen Clements. And it's on the downshift blip on the paddle shift and then on the overrun that there's some oily smoke coming out of that. It's white smoke, it's not black smoke, so that says to me that is, I think that's a turbo seal on its way out. Hopefully it'll last the next hour and a half, first half hour in the books, right up behind Scott Thompson for LAP Motorsport, and he's got his mirrors full of the second place Bryson Morris. And well, I think we probably anticipated this, Brian, but championship implications for what I'm about to say next. The number 44 Ibiza Farm Motorsport McLaren has officially retired.
2: Yeah, that is, unfortunately, we probably did see the writing on the wall with that one, with the extent of the damage to that car, and it's now back-to-back results of 19th or worse for Uretsky and Cooper, who were, what, 10, 15 minutes away from maybe having the championship lead leaving Road America. Big penalty for them late in that race, cost them dearly. They came in trailing by 110 points, and now it looks like it's a pretty much minimal point scoring day for them. They should be last when it's all said and done in the GS class here today. Potentially a shakeup in the TCR points. Now, this is said with the caveat that we still have a long way to go in this, an hour and 24 minutes and change. But Nathan Filippi and Bryson Horace have to be loving the way that this has started. They sit in second place right now. Second in points, that's Brown and DuPont. They're 11th. Third in points, Whitmer and Montour had that drive-through. They're in 10th. Bergstein and Gottsacker were behind them coming in. They're not even starting this race because of the damage in qualifying this morning. Wilkins and Oust were 6th coming in. They're 12th right now. So only of the front runners, Pascarella and Lewis is having a good day alongside Morris and Filippi. This could be a huge, huge day for them in the pursuit of the title.
0: And as you say, the caveat is that there's plenty of racing to go. But if they watch their P's and Q's here, then this could be a bit of a banner day for them. So as they stand, 270, call that 300 points now to the good for Morris and Filippi ahead of DuPont and Brown. Another 100 points further back, Lewis and Pascarella, Whitmer and Montour, another 40 points back, 440 points off the 33 car, which leads the championship, sitting in second at the moment. It doesn't need to win this race right now. It doesn't need to win this race. They've got to drive smart. Let's go back down to our BDO pit lane. And our reporter down there is Arjuna with more on that early argy-bargy.
1: Well, you're also watching, John, the smoke out of the Victor Gonzalez racing number 99. And Victor Gonzalez himself has given me a quick update that you shouldn't worry. That's just the engine map in the Cooper and how it's kind of putting out the power. So they're very happy. And I talked to Victor yesterday in what has been a difficult year, John, and he said, fingers crossed, I'll see you at the checkered flag. And we're talking down in victory lane.
0: Yeah, okay. Well, it's on the downshift. So it's on the auto blip and the downshift and then on the overrun. So maybe it's just extra fuel or they've overfilled the oil. Vin Barlett has just gone off around the outside of the horseshoe and he's lost a couple of positions in class to Aurora Strauss and Scott Thompson for Murillo, Mercedes-AMG and LAP for Mustang. And also there was, again, a herd of TCRs. He was trying to carve his way through them and just outbreak himself. Once again, Ryan, got to say, the dust that's been cut up there and thrown up there by the yellow and blue Turner Motorsport number 96 BMW, completely at odds to what we even saw this morning in the Mustang Challenge race. It looked like the British Rallycross Grand Prix at one stage. Some of the cars had so much mud on them.
2: Oh, yeah, completely a change in conditions, and I think that's well received. This place is hard enough to drive when you don't have the risk of dropping a wheel in wet grass and then going for a wild ride. I was talking with Brian Till earlier during VP Challenge coverage, and he said the way that this track punishes you when the grass is wet, you almost have to approach it as if it were a street course and just pretend that grass is a wall, because it might as well be. If you end up on that wet grass, you're probably going to find a wall. So that seems to have been alleviated somewhat as the battle here is heating up for the final step of the podium. Chavez looking pretty aggressive, and Paul Holton now also closing in, and he's bringing some friends along for the ride.
0: Being the number 60 of Evan Slater and Dylan McAvern, it's turn three again, which is the place most likely, and hung out to the outside. Can Finn hang on? He's held on to one place. Then the side-by-side contact with the Caio Chavez car. Finn had his elbows out there. Yeah, very good. Very good. I think he's going to be all right with that. He gave racing room on the inside, and then he's basically got the edge of the track. He can't go any further than that as he's through on the outside of the corner. Bob Barfield saying in that meeting with press earlier on this week, when asked about, you know, who has the corner and how far behind do you have the corner, who owns the corner, and Bourne, I love this quote, said, "No driver owns the corner, the track owner owns the corner, and ultimately you've got a race thinking about what's going on around you." And at the moment, Finn Wiebelhaus holds third position, which means that his teammate Robert Neuecker is 150 points to the good, over the Luca Mars Dylan McAvern number 95 Turner Motorsport car, and the 27 Austin Crines and Stephen Mangley number 27 is another 70 points further back, another 40 points away from that, so 260 away from the lead. Trent Nestep and his teammate as well. That was a certainly robust coming through the horseshoe last time around, as Dylan McAvern peels into the pit lane and Austin Cranks for Auto Technic Racing follows him round. Looked like the Toyota had got through there from Chavez, but it was a cracking move round the outside by Finn Vebelhaus. I think that's clean. Pit stops are starting right on the 40 minutes. Those that haven't been in the pit lane, they can't do that driver change now. Arjuna.
1: And maybe a surprise, John, that we see the 95 in, taking Dylan McAvern out and putting Luca Mars in. Slightly off strategy. Two drivers we often think are pretty equal on pace, but clearly thinking that track position from seventh, there's something to find. Also rumbling down pit lane, the Circle H number 14 Aston Martin. Off and away goes Luca Mars as he strapped into that car. And John, we know that the GS cars can't go more than about 50-odd minutes on fuel, but guaranteed one more stop from here.
0: Yeah. What's we got left? An hour and 18. Split that down the minute. That could be 40 minutes, couldn't it? 40, 40 and 40, Ryan. And there will be teams who might be working to that.
2: I think that's what they're thinking here. Arjuna had the report at the very beginning of the show that GS cars, basically, unless the whole first stint was under yellow, there was no way they were going to do this in one stop. So these teams are coming in as soon as the window opens. That then sets them up to do a couple of things. One, it should put them out, if they timed it right, without too many cars around them. So maybe then you put in a driver who can put in some fast laps, and they can use this undercut strategy to try and gain some track position that way. And it also positions them to potentially take advantage of a yellow further down the road. I'm curious to see how long the leaders stay out here at this stage, John, knowing that there's really no one likely to attempt a single stop strategy. Everyone in GS pretty well locked into two stops.
1: No pole position this time around for the heart of Hanners, but the Aston Martin comes in, and Hannah Greenmeyer is going to jump out. Hannah Grisham going to get strapped into the Aston Martin. Also into pit lane, John, the number 17, the Unitronic JDC Miller Porsche, and the only Carban Peregrine BMW, the 37 in pit lane. Remember, the 39 had a big incident at Road America, and we'll see that car back in action at Indianapolis. Great pit stop, though, from the heart of racing as they top that car up with all the fuel it can carry and send it back out onto track.
0: It's been a great couple of races for the heart of Hanners, or the Hanners of racing, as we've been calling them. The Aston Martin showing itself to be definitely competitive over a single stint and a single lap. They not necessarily had the brakes in the races. Does that change today? Now, here's some news from behind the wall. The Team TGM car is back. Now, let's see if that gets back out on to the racetrack. That was involved in that kerfuffle early on when there was an incident ahead. Yeah, Ted Giovannis has taken that car back out onto the track, lost nine laps to the leaders, but he'll be out there just trying to get some points and enjoy himself for the final hour and 16 minutes of race. I'll make a bold prediction now. I am going to say that I will be surprised if Ted Giovannis finishes last in GS. In fact, no, he won't. And in fact, I've just realised another reason that he's gone out is because the number 91 VRC Motorsport Group Porsche is his only other competition in the Bronze Cup, and he's already got past that car of Dan Amann and the VRC Motorsport Group. So that's the first part. How much further up GS can he get? He's not going to finish last today. Ryan.
2: Well, that is what they'll be thinking about, trying to maximize that car, though, looking very second-hand here, missing some bodywork, certainly, at the back of that car. We got a penalty, by the way, in this most recent round of pit stops. Unitronic JDC Miller Motorsports, their Porsche was found to have driven over a hose, tool, part, and or person. Hopefully it wasn't the person, just a hose, tool, or part in the pit box, and that will result in a drive-through penalty for that car.
0: It's going to be a mechanical black flag for Ted Giovannis. They have tried to tape on the right-hand side door to that Mustang that took the brunt of the incident. Heard Arjuna telling us that the cover for the sill underneath there had been forcibly removed in that accident. You can see that moving, and it split the tape completely. I think the hinge has gone there now as well. Many years ago, I was fortunate enough to drive a Chevron B8 in the Silverstone Classic, little sports car from the 1970s with a BMW 2-litre engine and the bright yellow former JCB sponsored car, which actually is the only B8 with a 2-litre that ever competed at Le Mans. And the driver and the passenger door started to do that, but that was nothing to do with the hinges, that was just the aerodynamics at the hangar straight at about 140 miles an hour. It's just started to rattle a little bit at the top of the window frame. It was off-putting for the first couple of times, and then you just got used to it. Into the pit lane for that car, they'll do another change of tyres. Pit stop time for the leader, the Coche Copeland Motorsport Toyota, and they've come in 40, let's call that 46 minutes, Ryan, so a little bit further into the race. All new sticker Michelins, and the driver change done as well, and that car down and away, so inheriting the lead now by my reckoning, although still owing us a pit stop, will be Finn Wabelhaus for Kumbi Makelia Racing. Is that right? Yes, it is.
2: Yeah, it looks like the top 11 have not pitted yet in GS. I think that pit stop there from the Koch Copeland team, that was in reaction to the lap times that those that had pitted were setting. And I think we've seen this play out here in a swap of position, because it's now Hannah Grisham ahead of the Supra. That undercut correct. Seems to be working, because those that had put fresh tires on were lapping a second a lap or more faster. And even with the big lead that the Supra had going into this pit cycle, a relatively big lead at least, the undercut seems to have been enough to put Heart of Racing up ahead. Ooh. And I think others, including Turner, that was quick to go on that strategy, are set to benefit. Those that have stayed out, they're seeing this now, and they're reacting by coming to the pits too.
0: Very close call for Finn Wabelhaus as he was coming into the pits out of turn 17. He got a big push from behind by Evan Slater in the Ford Mustang, and Finn did an outstanding job to keep that 13 MMR Mustang out of the wall. Following him in, Pan Am Motorsport and Rafa Racing. And Arjuna has this BDO pit lane report.
1: I'm watching as Finn Wabelhaus straps Robert Noaker in, and I think Finn's done an admirable job stepping into a championship hunt, supporting Robert Noaker and Macumbi McAleer Racing. Maybe not the fastest in that first stint, but doing just enough to hold on to that crucial track position. Relatively lethargic pit stop to put the right front on, but finally all four tyres will be put on to that Mustang. The airjack will get released. And finally, Finn Wabelhaus, full of energy, sends the Macumbi McAleer Mustang off and away.
0: He's going to rejoin behind the number 54. No, he's not, actually. Got out ahead of the 54. Caio Chavez brought that car in, the Supra. Just had a little off grass-cutting moment down at turn one. Of course, it was turn one. It was Dean Baker in the Baker Racing number 56 car. Now, I wonder if race control might look at that, actually, for Evan Slater now leading the race. because he made prolonged and sustained contact in the back of the MMR car. Ultimately, nothing happened, but he certainly didn't lift off as that car was heading to the pit lane and pitched the car sideways. It was only Finn's fast hands and reflexes that kept that championship leading car out of the wall. Evan Slater then leads by 0.8 of a second. Paul Holton for Team GM, Harrison Goodman a minute further back. I don't think it's quite that far. Whittle come round and pull in. Bryce Ward and Gordon Scully have come in from what is 6th and 7th at the moment to make their first stop. Hey, do you know what? They've got the 50 minutes there with that bit of yellow early on. Not at half distance yet. But, how much further can Evan Slater and Paul Holton get into this race? Those are the two. Yeah, Harrison Goodman, 13, Colin 14 seconds further back. So Bryce is out, Gordon is out. Where's our leaders? And Evan Slater just going up to Oak Tree. We are well into the pit stop cycle with 51 minutes gone. Let's go down for a BDO pit lane report and welcome to the IMSA Michelin Pilot Challenge. The man who came in the lead and somehow managed to keep the car out of the wall, Finn Wiebelhaus.
1: Out of the car, but now chugging down some water in what is increasingly becoming a warm afternoon. Finn, your first taste of racing here in IMSA, how was it?
4: Quite rough, I must say. We're just lacking pace. Hopefully Robert picks up some pace. I honestly was a bit off. Couldn't follow the other guys in front, and I was then trying just to keep track position, which I did. But it was tough with the guys out there. I mean, they were trying everything to get past me. I guess I lost some painting on my car, but in the end, good racing, was fun. And let's see where we end up.
1: I'm curious. I know that coming to America, part of the conversation will be about some of the differences on track. You had a conversation, I'm sure, with race control. Was there much that you had to adjust in your approach on track?
4: Not really. I mean, DTM, it's kind of tough racing as well. I guess we're kind of fair now. Nearly same rules. Of course, a bit of adapting, but was quite the same racing as DTM, so it was good fun.
1: You talk about DTM, but you got to push into the pit lane. What was that like as you tried to get down to pit speed limit?
4: Before I tried to pit, I got hit from the Mustang behind, so I was like steering lock and had to really catch the car, which was less than ideal. So I was close to really bin it because I got hit from behind, but luckily I could save it and just box.
1: Thanks, Ben.
4: Thanks.
0: That might be a candidate, an early candidate there, Ryan, for Michelin moment of the race in GS. That is the championship leading car, a young driver, new. Experienced, yes, an experience at a high level, but not here in IMSA, as he said. And I think he's run himself down a little bit there. He did a cracking job in that first 50 minutes or so.
2: Yeah, I think he was excellent in that stint, lamenting a little bit his relative lack of pace, but we really stress relative. That was only to maybe one or two cars, and he did well to hang on to the track position. The trouble is that MMR team has lost some track position here in the pit stop shuffles. The undercut, as I mentioned, seems to be quite powerful, and Turner Motorsport in particular has used this to their advantage. Remember, this 95 car is in the championship hunt, trying to catch the MMR Mustang that Finn Wiebelhaus was just in, and they undercut. They came in really at the first opportunity, as soon as the minimum drive time had expired, and that has allowed this 95 car to jump up the order. And in terms of cars that have pitted already, they are now in third and actually sit one position ahead of the car they're chasing in the championship. Whoa. So that was a pretty big moment in the season-long perspective of things. And Turner, as we come to expect, pretty adept with their strategy up on the pit wall.
0: Yeah, understood. It gets worse for the number 57 AMG, Dan Arrow, in that car now. But there were too many people over the wall for the AMG team, and that will be a drive through for Dan. That's another potential championship contender who may just be dropping away from contention. This is the time of the year, Ryan, isn't it, when we whittle people down to maybe just a couple of contenders.
2: Yeah, certainly is. You know, and we thought maybe a big moment in the season could have been that piece of curbing coming up at Watkins Glen and knocking McAvern and Mars in the Turner car out of a strong position. That would have seen them extend their championship lead. Instead, they fell way back, and then they've had a couple other disappointing runs since then, not really of their making, but starting to bounce back again, fighting their way back into the picture. They came in not that far out. I think it was 110 points or thereabouts outside of the lead, and now they've done what they've needed to do relative to the car they're chasing for the title to get ahead. They have 63 minutes to try and keep it there, though, to stay close and avoid effective elimination. I'm not sure we can say totally that Bryce Ward is eliminated. Michael Cooper, Moisey Uretsky, same story, but it's going to be very difficult for them to come back, especially when Noaker, now McAvern and Mars, to a degree Crines and McAleer, are having decent days here today. And Patton and Estep, too, remember the winners out at Road America. That was a big win for the Carte Blanche team, their first as a team at IMSA. Very quietly, they're sneaking into this conversation too, and they're having another solid day here today.
0: As we head to half distance and the second hour, let's go down from the BDO pit lane report. Arjuna, which team have you plotted up next to now?
1: With our pole sitter, Jackson Bell, 1-for-1 in IMSA Michelin Pilot Challenge, your first qualifying of the season. We didn't get a chance to talk to you about the lap. How was it?
4: Yeah, qualifying lap was mega. Super fun to just rip sticker tires, low fuel, and a Toyota Supra around this pretty demanding racetrack. So qualifying lap was great. Team did a mega job getting the car together and giving us a really fast package. So Ford's out there now doing a great job, and hope to keep it up front.
1: It was half a second quicker, so I think you're maybe underplaying the potential that you had on that lap. Let's talk about the race. I know CTMP didn't go quite according to plan. The season hasn't gone according to plan. What are you and Ford looking to learn in these last three races heading into 2027?
4: Yeah, just trying to gather as much data as we can and still get good results while we're doing it. So I've got two fast drivers, got a really fast Toyota Supra, and really fast guys in the pits. So I look forward to finishing out the year strong.
1: You prefer starting or finishing the race?
4: I'm good with either way.
1: Never complain when you're behind the wheel. Thanks, Jackson.
0: Paul Holton then, the last of the GS cars to pit. We've got three TCR cars still to pit as well. We haven't reached the hour mark, but a number of the TCR cars have... Oh, I'm seeing that. Who has pitted? The top seven in TCR have not pitted yet. So they are trying to go another couple of minutes or thereabouts and get somewhere close to a full 60 minutes under the Michelin tyres. It's Stephen Clement who late in the dark grey number 99. Meantime, further down the field, Riley Pegram for Pegram Racing in fourth position in the Stars and Stripes. Number 72 goes to complete another lap. Dr. William Talley a further... Now, Will Talley pulls into the pit, so does Dean Baker. So these are the highest ranking cars that have pulled into the pits, and that means LP Montour will come back up the field eventually. There's a number of people who've pulled in to the pits there, but the leaders, the top three, Victor Gonzalez Racing, Brian Hurtner Autosport, KMW, have all stayed out. Right on half distance, Paul Holton has yet to stop for the Ford Mustang of Team TGM. Now, in fairness, we did have a 8.5 minute or thereabouts yellow flag period. But I have to say, Ryan, I am very, very impressed at the field mileage from that Ford Mustang from Paul Hull.
2: Yeah, I was thinking the same thing as you were running through the order here. The fact that they've reached the hour mark, even with the assistance of that yellow, that seems noteworthy. That car just now dipping into the pits and will relinquish the lead. But what that tells me is they're one yellow away from being good to go to the end from here, because they were able to do it on a relatively short yellow to get to this point. And nobody else in GS was brave enough to try, but this is a team that's out of the championship hunt. They've had a dismal year, with the exception of a runner-up result the last time out, which was much needed and much deserved. But they have nothing to lose, so why not roll the dice? That's going to be one to keep an eye on.
0: They've come into the pits now, as had the leader in TCR, the darker grey Cupra. Stephen Clements, the American driver, jumps out. Tyler Gonzalez, the Spanish driver, gets in. Arjuna is watching over everything going on in the pit lane.
1: It's a relatively good pit stop from Victor Gonzalez racing John, but as we watch one Cupra running high, the other Cupra that we thought was going to benefit from the timing of the caution, the number 77, has been in pit lane for a while and is now down a couple of laps. Here comes the air jack away for Victor Gonzalez racing, last bit of fuel pumped in, and off and away Tyler Gonzalez goes.
0: Bryson Morris has stayed out for Hyundai and for Brian Hurd at Autosport with Kerb Agajanian when he comes in. In fact, actually, if he doesn't come in shortly, he might be passed on the track by Hannah Grisham, that Hart Racing team. Here's another potential for Michelin moment of the race. We mentioned Finn Wiebelhaus keeping the car out the wall coming in. What about the moment of decision making for Hart of Racing? 2.3 seconds their lead now over Ford Caution, the Porsche Copeland Motorsport Toyota, Ryan. And there is the pass. That is a pass for the lead of the race coming up to the top of the roller coaster. The Hyundai due in any time soon, but that was literally a pass for the lead. GS on TCR, but great strategy and great execution so far from Hartner Racing.
2: Yeah, they've been fantastic. So let's go back to the initial start where Hannah Greenmeier was able to jump one position at the very start, then raced her way up to second place. Then that team was on the cutting edge of that early pit stop strategy, and that's helped them to get to the lead. But since then, Hannah Grisham's driven away. So it's a combination of nifty strategy, but also some pure pace in that Aston.
0: Here's the TCR leader into the pit lane. Mason Felipe will switch with his countryman, Brian Morris. They're going through that now. Now, don't worry if things don't look like they're going fast. It's all about the fuel and getting that VP Racing fuel in, Arjuna, and they'll want every drop of it with still 57 minutes to go.
1: Absolutely. They're not the only TCR in pit lane. The number 5 KMW Honda, after starting at the tail end of the field, Rocco Pasquarella has done a great job and will hand over to Tim Lewis. Not far away from that, number 33 Brian Herter Hyundai has now just final bits of fuel loaded into the car, smoke billowing from the brakes as they sit there in high temperatures and waiting to get some cool airflow back over them. The 33 rolls off and away first, and it's about 7.5 seconds or so, and oh, the number 5 stalls it. They're going to lose even more time.
0: 33, the car is out. There goes the Honda on Arjuna's pit mic there. The question for me then at that point is, where was the Victor Gonzalez Racing number 99 car? And the answer is exiting the left hook. They've got themselves back into the lead. Meantime, whilst that was all happening, Dan Amann's got a left front puncture. Dan Arrow on the Tekamet First Horizon BDO number 57 AMG, left front puncture at the worst possible place as he needed that tyre to turn him through the final corner of the run down the hill, turn 17. He's got to back into the pit lane, but that's putting them even further back. That's, I think, their third time through the pit lane, once for service, once for a penalty, too many people over the wall, and now for additional service. Top him off and make sure he doesn't have to fuel save to the end. That'll be the run there, so they might not be completely out of it. Now, first and second, very tight indeed in TCR. Tyler Gonzalez for Victor Gonzalez Racing ahead in the number 99 car. Right up his tailpipes is a Hyundai, but that is not the Hyundai that matters. That's Denny DuPont, who's just dropped off the lead lap and is trying to get back on the TCR lead lap. And I suspect that Tyler Gonzalez doesn't want to let him through, because that's another Hyundai. He doesn't need to give them any chances. About 6 seconds between Tyler Gonzalez and Mason Felipe in the number 33 multicoloured Brian Herta car. So as the 99 dark grey Cupra goes through the horseshoe, that number 33 crosses the finish line right now. This is going to be a cracking battle in TCR to the end of the race.
2: Always is, it seems like, in Michelin Pilot Challenge. That, though, strikes me as a big moment in the season. So to have now the DuPont Brown car a lap down, they really need to get back around, if at all possible, get back on the lead lap and hope to catch a yellow, or else they are really in bad shape in terms of trying to score decent points today. They're 10th at the moment and could do no better than that unless somebody else drops off the lead lap or they're able to get back on the lead lap at some point. And this is another moment where we might be scratching off from our list of potential championship winners another entry. I mean, it's a bit rough to say that they're absolutely out of it running here as they are in the 10th place, but this puts them in a pretty big hole. My spreadsheet of points as they run would have them in a 260-point hole, John, right now, with just a couple of races to go in the season after this. And that then, at that stage, you don't control your own destiny anymore, right? You need some help in the form of misfortune for the car that you're chasing, and maybe some more fortune on top of that as well. So this is a big moment here, I think, in TCR, if it stays the way that it is.
0: Nice clear road ahead of Hannah Grisham in our leading GS car. She heads up towards Oaktree Corner. There's quite a big gap between herself and Kenny Reidman in the Baker Racing machine. Gregory Leofouche has pitted, and Thomas Murrell have pitted for Stephen Cameron Racing and Circle H Racing. Ford Mustang and Aston Martin are junior. 52 minutes to go. Are they rolling the dice, or were there problems for that car, those cars? The Mustang, the 19 Stephen Cameron car, is the fastest GS car in the race right now.
1: And they pitted from six. I think that's strategic, John. Circle H Racing, they're already a lap down. They've taken the front cover off the car, so I wonder if they're dealing with some issues. But I think we're within the window. And with the undercut clearly being powerful, John, I can tell you on the pit wall, Heart of Racing, Carte Blanche, and a whole bunch of teams ready to react if anything changes in this strategic gambit.
0: And that's what you were saying, Ryan, that a new set of Michelin tyres, even with a full load of VP Racing fuel. Gregory Leofouche, where's that number 19 dropped out into? He's ahead of a gaggle of cars. Next car up the road from him is a little way up the road, and that's a single TCR car. It's Celso Netto, actually, the Stallia Motorsport car. Then there's 1, 2, 3... of the GS cars, which is Mikey Taylor, Ismael Lehi, and Kenny Murillo. Well, all of those three drivers are pretty rapid. So, and then there's a huge gap, almost the full length of the front straight. They've dropped him into some decent clear air in that Stephen Cameron Racing car. And if he can put some rapid laps in now, it could change his fortunes. I'm not saying he's going to win the race, but this is where you make up some positions.
2: It could. That is definitely part of the undercut strategy. The other thing is a full course yellow here. Everybody would be in the window to make it home on another stop, so they would stop under that yellow, whereas they've now done their last stop. So I think that's also part of their strategic gambit here. That is assuming they've been able to hang on to the lead lap, and I think they have because the lap is so long here at VIR that opens up some of these strategy plays that wouldn't be there at a shorter track.
0: Yeah, I agree. That was the key thing. The 19's just gone through. Yes, they are on the lead lap, even if they are marginal on fuel and they have to come in under the safety car, they will need far less fuel. And here comes the leader. Here's Hartner Racing, Hannah Grisham, into the pit lane. That is at 70 minutes, so she's not done her 40 minutes yet, I don't think. So I presume she'll stay in the car. Arjuna, is this just fuel or will there be Michelin tyres?
1: It's both tires and fuel. And one thing that some of our fans may have noticed is that here in the Aston Martin, they have two fuel connections that actually are utilized. One's the regular fuel hose on the pit wall side, but an extra jug gets put on the left side to just make sure all the fuel gets loaded in. As Heart of Hannah's get to work, it's the Carte Blanche Aston Martin that hits its marks. Remember, winners at Road America for Trenton Estep and for Alan Paton. What a pit stop, though, for the Heart of Hannah's. Off they go.
0: That was two tyres only, working side tyres only, the two left-hand side Michelins. That's extra churn on the driver's side, the left-hand side of that car. That is the breather bottle to make sure that all the air is expelled by the VP Racing fuel that is going in from the hose, which is filled from the churn, which is higher up. Now, it can't be any height, otherwise everybody would build 50-foot towers to get the fuel flow quicker. It's also governed by a fuel flow restrictor. That's all part of the balance of performance. Ooh, now, am I seeing just a little bit of damage to the right front of the splitter on that car? It was moving around a little bit, but I don't think it's going to be too much of a problem for Hannah Grisham. 48 minutes remaining when she came out of the pit lane. That it's there, it's in the window, Ryan. Is it in the window to go full rich to the end? That's the question.
2: Yeah, I don't know the answer to that, and I don't know that they'd be willing to tell even Arjuna about that, but I like what the strategy call is here. They've got Hannah in, she's fueled to the end, and they are in a position now where they are covered for any potential full course yellow, and the other front runners are seeing the same thing, and they're coming in as well. By the way, the fact it was a two-tire stop, not a surprise, because it wasn't a full fill of fuel. They would have spent more time in the pit lane than they needed to had they changed the four tires, so I think that's why they went with just the two.
0: Turner Motorsport in. It looks like they're doing two rear tyres for that. No, it's going to be a four-tyre stop for the number 95 for Luke Mars. The Toyota number 23 Ford Kosh has had left-side tyres only, and they're still waiting on the fuel. And they are down and away in the blue and white number 23. But this is costing Turner time, but it will give them extra performance. And through goes Hannah Grisham. She has gone through and beaten out that blue and white number 23. That's the first part of the equation done. Arjuna has been watching the pit stop, and now it's a full pit lane.
1: I think, John, that was the quickest stop that the 95 crew would have wanted as they put the four tires on. A little bit of delay, dropping the cars from the jacks right in front of me. The P1 Motor Club Marilla Racing Mercedes is also only getting left side tires. Air jack released, now just packing in that fuel. And as the 96 car fires off and away, the Mercedes will slot in behind.
0: Battle at the front of TCR getting tasty as well, as Tyler Gonzalez has caught up behind some slower GS cars, including that number 95. Luke Amazi has just come out of the pit lane. He's dropped down to 17th position in GS. He's getting his Michelins back up to temperature and pressure as he's chasing Clayton Williams in the LAP Motorsport black and red car. This is the part of the circuit going up through the snake and over the top of the rise into the south bend where the TCRs are really very nimble. Still trying to get on the lead lap there as well. Sitting in right behind is that number 76, Denis Dupont Hyundai, and still hasn't been able to get past the class leader of Tyler Gonzalez. And I don't think Tyler is in any frame of mind at all to just wave Denis Dupont by, Ryan.
2: Nor should he be, because if he can keep that car a lap down, that's one less rival that he's going to have to deal with at the end of this race. In front of those TCR cars, though, that GS battle, this is a big moment, I think, for the Turner car, because they are in some traffic. The straightaway speed of the Mustang meant that the BMW couldn't get by down Madison Avenue and into Roller Coaster, and

0: fourth place in TCR with that Honda number 5. Arjuna has this BDO Pit Lane Report.
1: Trying the last to third challenge, potentially Rocco Pasquarella and Tim Lewis. But Rocco, I know qualifying wasn't easy. How does the race start end up going as you fought your way from the back?
2: Yeah, probably the most fun races I've had, whether it was in MX5 Cup or Pilot Challenge, have all been from the back. So all my starts this year have pretty much been front row, so we'll see how today ends. But maybe I got to just hang out in the back for qualifying. Maybe that's my good luck. But no, it was a pretty good race. I saved a lot during that stint. That was the goal, and track was definitely getting hotter, and I think people are getting a little bit more aggressive with some moves. So overall, yeah, good stint. Tim's in the car. I haven't really looked at where we're at yet, but I feel like it was a pretty good stop overall. I think he stalled at the end there, which cost it a few seconds, but still got it going. And yeah, we'll see where we're at and see if we can do it again.
1: Pretty different conditions to what we had yesterday. How's the car feeling?
2: The car overall has been great. Qualifying, it was actually very, very fast, so I knew we were going to have a good car going into the race. And track definitely got hotter than it was in practice and qualifying, so just back in the braking zones up a little bit, making sure we're not getting too much into the ABS and, you know, not killing the tires. It's kind of the name of the game.
1: Thanks, Rocco.
2: Yep, thank you.
0: That's a very good point from Rocco Pasquarello there in that BDO Pit Lane Report. The track temperature now is 45 Celsius, which is 113 Fahrenheit. I think that's as hot as we've seen it all week. Air temperature is 30 Celsius. That's 86 Fahrenheit. It's a pleasant summer day now for those of you in the UK. Get towards the end of August. What time is it back in the UK? 8:30 on a Saturday evening, 9:30 in Europe. Sun will have gone down by now. Time to sit out and keep yourself warm. Is it time to get the blankets out while you're having the little glass, watching and listening to Virginia Is for Racing Lovers back in Europe at the moment? Must be getting close to that. Overnight temperatures much more pleasant in the last week or so than they had been in June and July and the beginning of August. Lovely day here. We've got the WeatherTech Sports Car Championship qualifying to come. 2 15-minute sessions. We'll have that live for you in sound and vision, and then finishing off the day as we welcome Whelen Mazda MX5 Cup. That will close out our track action. But for those of you here at the circuit, there is a firework display tonight. We can get away with that back in the UK at the moment. Far too dry. At the front of the field, it's 14 seconds between Robert Neuinger and Mike Skeen. And all of a sudden, with Matt Plum in third, Ryan, we've got three Ford Mustangs in the top three positions.
3: We do. Now, those four, at least three of them owe us another stop, because it's the Plum car. It was Paul Holton driving it at the time. They went super long, right about an hour, if you remember, in that opening stint. And they might be trying to roll the dice on a one-stop strategy. The others, I don't see any way that they can pull that off. I'm really curious, though, about this strategy to run long here, because it cost McCombie McAleer track position in the opening stint. Even though they've not had too much traffic to contend with, they have been losing about a half a second to 1.2 seconds pretty consistently, depending on the traffic, vis-a-vis those that had pitted already in this sequence. And I'm not quite sure what the value of staying out longer is here when they're losing track time lap time vis-a-vis the cars on newer tires as they go deeper into this stint.
0: This is the 16th lap for Robert Neuinger at the front of the field. He's got a little bit of traffic now. I think he might dive into the pit lane. He's just done that. I was just about to say, think he might dive into the pit lane before he gets held up with the traffic that he's catching. So here we are. This could be the race for McCombie McAleer Racing. The car that he's racing in point of fact is the number 26 Heart of Racing Aston Martin, and that car, I reckon, is coming onto the front straight now. Yes, it is. So there's no way they're going to keep up with that. And Hannah Grisham

0: made her final stop. So as you see, running long, and they've got a little problem with the left rear as the wheel gun was being somewhat recalcitrant. It's left sides only for that car as they're waiting for the fuel. Down and away, through goes BMW from Turner, the number 95 car. So they're going to come out well down. Well down. Now, you might say that they don't need to win this race for Robert Neuwinger. That's true, but where are their rivals? And remember how tight it is at the top of the GS teams and driver standings, Ryan.
1: Well, yes, that is what they'll be thinking about here. I suppose the good news is some of their rivals have had terrible days. Uretsky and Cooper, they were an early out. Bryce Ward has had a dreadful day as well. Oh, problems for either Ford Koch or Jackson Bell. I'm not sure who's in the car at the moment, but that was a big off. Yeah, down in turn one. Yep. So back to the Neuwinger situation. The car that really has been running well, that is a championship rival, that has been the Turner car, which came out ahead once again. They've used that undercut twice. It got them ahead of McCombie-McAleer the first time, and it kept them there the second time. And they are on four tires as well. Remember, they changed all four, so they shouldn't be at too much of a tire disadvantage compared to Neuwinger in the Mustang. So even if they finish behind McAvern and Mars, they get a little bit closer. Two or three of their championship rivals aren't having much of a day today, so they kind of go by the wayside. But I look at it as a missed opportunity when so many of the rivals have struggled today. If you had scored big points, and they still could, it's not done yet, but if they miss out on scoring big points today, that could have been a chance to put a couple of crews really out of the hunt mathematically.
0: Right, 2 points to make. First of all, Ford Koch is net second in the race at the moment. He scored a sixth, and he's dropped a couple of positions to Billy Johnson, who has yet to make his final stop. And Gregory Leofouge, who has made, I think, his final stop.
1: Yes.
0: Possibly. Yes, he has. So that's a couple of positions, or one position at least, lost for that number 23. And meantime, in TCR, we've been watching it for ages and ages, and Denny Dupont is now back on the lead lap. He's just gone past, at the end of the back straight, into the roller coaster, he's just gone past the leader, Tyler Gonzalez. Mike Skeen leads, Matt Plum second, Lucas Weisenberg in third place, then Hannah Grisham, who is the first car out of that tranche, we think, to be able to go to the end of the race. Matt Plum maybe, but Matt has only got some 5 seconds or so. Make that 9 seconds or so. No, I was right the first time. 5 seconds. And he is marginal on fuel, whereas Hannah is good to go to the end. Let's take another BDO pit lane report. Here's Arjuna.
2: Well, we're wondering, John, why McCombie-McAleer may have extended to around the 40-minute mark. Well, I'll pose one thought to you and Ryan. What happens if now they don't need to do any fuel saving and they can just push to the checkered flag without any thoughts of cautions bailing them out on fuel mileage? Yep. Could this just be that they've looked at the fuel numbers, thought that this is a race where cautions aren't likely, and rolled the dice?
0: Yeah, but they have dropped a lot of ground there. Something in the region of over a minute behind Hannah Grisham. Now, they're not racing her. Gregory Leofouge still has to stop. CSM, Ismail Ilahi, has to stop as well. So they'll get two places there. I think they're looking at their rivals much more than they are looking at who might win this race. Quick hello to Clark Duffy, who is in Staffordshire in the UK, just a bit further north from where I would normally be talking to you from. Beautiful part of the world, lovely evening. Chilling in the garden with a curry watching the race. Clark, thanks for your support at IMSA Radio if you want to get in touch. So back on the lead lap for Denny Dupont, but no let up from Tyler Gonzalez, a 59.1 last time around. His best lap is a 56.7. Mason Felipe, also a 59.1 last time around, and he's got cars between him and something in the region of 20 seconds between first and second in TCR. I don't think Tyler Gonzalez fought that hard ultimately when that pass was made by the number 76 of Denny Dupont. He doesn't need to put himself in any danger whilst he's got that kind of lead at the front of the race, Ryan.
1: Agreed completely. It's great if you can trap that car a lap down, and he would have had every incentive to do so, but when Dupont got alongside, there's no point in risking it. Gonzalez with a significant lead over Felipe here in this race, 18 seconds at the moment, so you don't want to throw that away, certainly. Going back to the GS fuel situation, my only pushback on Arjuna's theory, and I have the benefit of looking at a timing screen. Arjuna in the pits does not. I just don't think that the cars they're racing against have to do much fuel saving either. And the most important car to them is the Turner car, because that's the car that's up at the front that's also a championship contender. They pitted with 48 minutes to go in the race. I don't think that there's any concern of any significance for Turner to make it home from 48 minutes to go. And so I just think that any fuel advantage would be negligible. Now, they have slightly newer tires. Maybe that helps them in the case of a restart, something like that. But I don't know. That is a strategy I'd like to have explained to me, because on paper, at least, it doesn't look like it's worked out quite according to plan for MMR today.
0: No. Robert Noick, 57.4 last time around. Mike Skeen at the lead of the race, 57.2. Hannah Grisham, a 56.1. And I still believe that Hannah Grisham is the leader of the cars that are fully fueled, no questions asked, of the cars to the end. Matt Plum, there's a question mark there. I don't think Matt can do the pace that he needs to keep Hannah behind, and probably not Gregory Leofouge either, who's just in a 55.8 last time around. Lucas Weisenberg for BSI, how long's he been out on the circuit? No, he can't go, can he? From where he was in that 67 Toyota. No, he's got to stop. So it's Hannah, net, I think Hannah Grisham leads. Matt Plum is the slight variable here, and he's going to be caught in a moment by Hannah Grisham. But Matt is doing something else entirely. I don't think he'll even fight Hannah when he comes through. They're looking for a podium finish or something here. So Hannah from Gregory Leofouge. Billy Johnson, I don't think, can go at the end. So after that, it'll be Ford Kosh, who'll be kicking himself that he went off at turn one, because that cost him some real estate there, and probably in the region of 10 seconds or so, maybe a little bit more. He should be ahead of Gregory Leofouge. Certainly was before he went off at turn one. Whether he would have stayed ahead is a different matter, but you hear what I'm saying. That's the situation at the front, with Mike Skeen definitely having to stop again, and Matt Plum with a question mark, but marginal enough that he cannot race someone who can go full rich. And bear in mind as well that Hannah in third place, fueled to the end, with Lucas Weisenberg in fourth place, marginal as well, but she's got two left-hand side tyres as well. So that's very interesting to me too. Right behind Hannah at the moment, she's just dealt with the number 12 Supra. So that hasn't held her up. So does that mean she's got a clear run up towards the leader? Oh no, that 12 Supra, excuse me, is behind Robert Noick, or that's Kiko Porto, and that is a battle for position. So, and there's your problem, and that's, you know, that's part of what you're saying, Ryan. Robert Noick got dropped into traffic with people who are just as quick as him, and he's trying to go forward and catch Ismael Alehi, who has to stop again anyway. But in fact, he must have got by him by now. But he's got Kiko Porto right up his tailpipes.
1: Right. So, I mean, I think the big problem for Noaker was the fact that when they ran long, the cars that pitted before them were quickly up to speed, and fresh tires, as we've talked about, have meant an awful lot here today. Then he ended up in some traffic, which hasn't helped either. Now, he's on his revenge tour at the moment, picked off a couple of cars on this most recent lap to get himself up into 11th place. But to your point, there's no guarantee he's going to hang on to that spot. Kiko Porto looking pretty threatening at the moment in the Rafa Racing Supra. And what this has done to the championship is, with McAvern and Mars running in eighth, and remember, they're going to gain positions here. I mean, so too, I suppose, will Noaker, but several cars in front of them will pit. But that has really tightened up this championship battle. With it brings the Turner duo now to within 70 points of Noaker, who had a 100-point lead over second place coming into this weekend. So they've been chipping away, and as more cars pit, there's a bigger gap in terms of the points paid out, the higher the positions that you go. So the more positions gained here by the Turner car, even if those positions are also gained by Noaker, because there are more points for in between the positions at the front of the field, if you follow me, that's actually a net gain for Turner. This is really falling nicely into their lap here.
0: Watch out as well for Gregory Leofusch. I mentioned he was doing 55s. He's still doing 55s. Fastest man on the circuit in GS last time around. He is 7.5 seconds behind Hannah Grisham. Lucas Weisenberg for BSI in the Toyota is in between them, but has to make another stop. So it's not insignificant, but don't worry about that number 67 car. Further down the field, Trenton Estep for Aston Martin is having a battle with Luca Mars. And Mars has gone through since the last time. Trenton Estep is catching him for that battle for eighth position. And again, that was a four-tyre stop for those guys that took them an extra 14 seconds. And 14 seconds is a lot to make up in the last third of the race. We're under half an hour now, 27 minutes to go. Mike Skeen pushing on. And somehow, and I'm not entirely certain how, still managing to stay ahead of the field. He's 6 seconds ahead of Matt Plum, who may or may not be running to the end of the race. But if he does, that will be Robert Liddell-like in terms of fuel saving. Robin Liddell-like in terms of saving. And Robin, if you're listening, and you may well be listening and watching this Saturday evening probably in the UK, I've still got those Boxer 993 bits, and I've got a car cover for you as well, for a 993 next time you're passing by my place and I'm around. Hannah Grisham net in the lead then, now within 2.5 seconds of Matt Plum, who is second. 6 seconds further up the road, Mike's game, but owing us a pit stop. Weisenberg, Billy Johnson, all got to drop out of those positions that they hold, fourth and sixth. So that'll move everybody else up, and attendantly will give them better points finishes. So this is looking good for Luca Mars, and just brings into focus what Ryan was saying about McCombie McAleer Racing. Robert Noaker 3 seconds behind Guillaume Salash now, and not gaining on the Pan-Am Motorsport Supra last time around was almost a full second slower. Guillaume last time 55.8, 57.3 for Noaker, who's dropped to nearly 5 seconds behind. Are they hoping for a late race caution? Mike Skeen's doing a cracking job. When did he last pit, Ryan?
1: He pitted 40 minutes ago. So he'd have to carry this stint 1 hour and 4 minutes and 38 seconds. I mean, that's based on the time that he entered the pit lane. So a little under that, about 1 hour and 3 minutes, which I don't think is possible. The real question mark here is the 46, because they got remarkable fuel mileage in the opening stint to go an over an hour. They went to, they entered the pits with 58 minutes, 41 seconds on the clock. Now, they had the benefit of yellow to make it, but let's say they were in the pits for about a minute. I think that's probably accurate. That means they came out with 57 minutes or thereabouts to go, a little bit under that, and that's what they're trying to make happen here on this tank of fuel. And actually, Plum's pace has been pretty good in the last few laps. Grisham's been closing in, but not by leaps and bounds like we saw earlier in the stint.
0: Yeah, that's a good point. Very good point. Victor Gonzalez racing. Tyler Gonzalez still leading in TCR. We haven't forgotten about the dark grey Cupra. But he has got four GS cars between himself and Mason Felipe. He's got 10 seconds between himself and James Vance. So it's Cupra, Hyundai, Audi, Honda. Four manufacturers in the top four, because Tim Lewis is fourth now in that number five car. Another 5 seconds further back. He's under pressure from Carl Whitmer. It's been a good fight back from MMG. Remember, they had a drive-through after contact from JP Montour earlier on in the race. At IMSA Radio, if you want to get in touch, still to come, live in sound and vision. We've got WeatherTech Sports Car Championship qualifying, 2 15-minute sessions, and then the Whaler Mazda MX-5 race joined by Shea Adam from Mazda in the Global Broadcast Centre for that. It's 22 and a half minutes to go. 5 seconds the gap with the front of the field. Hannah Grisham just gently closing in on Matt Plum, not pushing too hard. Cameron Shields just done his fastest lap of the race in the car barn by Peregrine BMW. Number 37 has just clocked a 1:55.967 as he's chasing down Morgan Burghardt in the Aston Vantage, the CSM car. That's the battle for 16th and 17th position. But there's precious little light colours on the timing screen at the moment, Ryan. Let's just go down to the pit lane.
1: Fascinating.
0: Sorry, late decision from Hindhoff to head to the pit lane there. I didn't have the indicator on. Sorry, Ryan. Let's hear about the car that's leading. Mike Skeen, he's been out there for a very long time. Maybe he can do another 5 or 10 minutes, maybe a little bit more. But surely he can't do 22 minutes, Arjuna. Have you had the truth serum out?
2: I have, and I've got to say a big thank you to the team at Core for once again being open about where they sit. John, they can't do 21 minutes. They can probably do about 19 minutes is the word that I've just been told. They are about one lap short right now. One caution, and they would be good to the end. But these are the margins that we're talking about in the Michelin Pilot Challenge.
0: Well, that shows what we know, Ryan. That's extraordinary fuel saving from Mike Skeen. He had a 13-second gap. He's been letting that be whittled away. 20 minutes to go. One lap, 2 minutes of fuel. My goodness me. He might be able to soft pedal that to a podium finish. Meantime, the championship leaders' afternoon, he's not getting any better as they've just lost a position to Kiko Porto and the Rafa Racing car. So they drop down now to 12th. I think they'll get a position or two back. The bright red BSI number 67 Toyota surely has to pit. So right now, the gap in GS is Robert Noaker ahead by just a scant 60-point margin back to the number 95 of Luca Mars, who's only 2 seconds away from Ford Kosh in the blue and white Toyota number 23, and he's not gaining on that car at the moment. Then it's Stephen McAleer and Austin Kreitz, another 60 points further back in the number 27. They're not having the day that they would want. And Trent Nestep and his teammate in the 66 GS car further back as well. So that's very interesting, but that's what can happen. And again, it just underlines that slight scratching of the head that Ryan was reporting that he was having. And I've got to say, I don't disagree with you. I'd never like to second guess teams as good as McCombie-McAleer Racing, Ryan. But they haven't, I'm not saying that they've done anything massively wrong, but they haven't really given themselves the best chance today.
1: Doesn't look that way. And I say that with the caveat that I could be presented with some data that tells me I'm completely wrong here, and that there
0: could
1: were
0: have
1: reasons
0: had a slow puncture
1: for the
0: or
1: decisions
0: like
1: that they made.
0: Yep.
1: But precisely. Yeah, but just sitting where I'm sitting, the decisions that they've made to go long, I mean, this is a car that qualified on the front row, so we know it should have some pace, at least over a single lap. Maybe it's not maintaining that pace as well over the full stint. That's a possibility, but whatever the case, they have cycled backwards in each of the pit stops, and this has left them outside of the top 10 here. The saving grace for them is that the rest of the top 6 in points coming into this, the best placed of the top 6 in points in GS is 8th place. So it's not like any of the championship contenders are having a banner day, and so that means if they are struggling a little bit relative to what you would expect, at least it's not like it's going to cost them dearly. And they were the leaders coming in. So really, I think it's the others that have to look at this as more of a missed opportunity than anything else,
0: yep,
1: because
0: that's,
1: there are only 2 more opportunities to score points left in the year.
0: That's a fair point. That is a fair point. Luca Mars will get, I think, a couple of extra positions. He's right on Ford Kosh now. Lapping quick. In fact, he hasn't quite gone through. Billy Johnson, I'm pretty certain they'll catch him as well, even if he doesn't stop. See above comment for Luke Weisenberg. Gregory Leofouge now is half a second behind Harter Racing and Hannah Grisham. In fact, he's right with her now going through the Turn 3 NASCAR bend into the left hook. That was 7 seconds, 7.5 seconds the last time we mentioned this. And I think this could still be the battle for the lead. This could be battle for the front of the race. Up through the snake, Hannah has pulled out a car, maybe a car and a half. But there's traffic ahead in the shape of the number 46. That's Matt Plum, actually. He's coming back towards them as well. Matt, 57.3 last time around, 57.7 for Hannah. She must have made a mistake. 55.9 for Leofouge. Up at the oak tree. Let's get them down the back straight to big slide. Hannah's got no rear grip. Hannah's lost the rear grip on that Aston. She spun up the rear wheels, and Leofouge will go through into fourth position, which could yet be a spot on the podium or even closer. Time for a BDO pit lane report. Here's Arjuna.
2: It's been an interesting day for the TCRs, but after Bryson Norris put the Hyundai number 33 on pole, Mason Felipe sits second, and seeming as though the championship lead could grow to something like 300 points. Is this kind of the result that you needed with 2 rounds left after this?
3: I wouldn't say we need it, but it'll definitely be nice. I didn't really think about the number until you just said it then, so that wouldn't be so bad. But yeah, Mason's doing a great job. He's currently running second. We think the 99 is short-filled, so maybe there will be a bit of drama there towards the end of the race, hopefully for us at least. Mason's doing a great job, just doing his thing, and yeah, doing great.
2: I'll go check on that after this, but hot track compared to yesterday. What were you feeling behind the wheel of the car?
3: Yeah, like you said, it's been a lot hotter than it has been since yesterday, and I felt like the front tires were going off quite a bit faster. I was struggling quite a bit in the first, third of the stint compared to everyone else, but then it seemed like it came to us. The feeling didn't really get much better, but it relatively was quite faster. So, yeah, it was good there in the last couple laps, which is what we're setting up for. So, yeah, I think Mason's going to have a great chance to do it, and yeah, he's going to do awesome.
2: Thanks, Bryson.
3: Thank you.
0: Yeah, there's a lack of rear grip from Hannah Grisham going into the first part of the oak tree. And also just got the left rear Michelin onto part of the repaved section, maybe just a foot 18 inches offline there, and just start to lose the rear end as she was asking for the car to turn and accelerate through there. She gets on the power very, very early. May just be paying the price for going off very quickly at the start of her stint. At the track temperature has gone up to 118 Fahrenheit. That's 48 Celsius. As soon as you get towards about 50 Celsius, 120, 122 Fahrenheit, it's when the Michelin technicians start really taking notice. I mean, they're always taking notice, but you know what I mean. Air temperature has stayed pretty sensibly around 30 Celsius, 86 Fahrenheit. But this is going to be very interesting. Mike Skeen now just 2.7 seconds ahead of Matt Plum. But surely the car that he's got to be thinking out about is just another 2.1 back. It's 5 seconds between Gregory Leofouge and Core Motorsport. We don't think that either of the Ford Mustangs ahead of Gregory Leofouge is Stephen Cameron's Ford, that they can't go full gas to the end. And already Leofouge has caught the team TGM car, and there's still 13 and three quarter minutes left, Ryan.
1: Yeah, this is going to be a pretty spicy battle here between the two Mustangs. These two were pretty confident, certainly for the Cameron car. I got confirmation from the team. They're confident they could go to the end on fuel. It's a little more marginal for Plum in the 46, and Skeen's even further on the other side of that scale. We heard from Arjuna, they don't think they could make it without a caution. But this is, if that is true for Skeen, then this becomes the de facto battle for the lead here with 13 minutes to go. As for Hannah Grisham and the drop-off in her pace, my theory, John, maybe that two-tire change, it was looking pretty good in terms of the track position it got them, but maybe it's coming home to roost here with an ill-handling race car late in the going.
0: Leofouge will want to dispose of the number 4016 TGM Mustang, identical machinery, looking very different in their liveries. Chrome blue, white and red for the TGM car, and that wonderful red purple design on the Stephen Cameron racing car. He's right up behind second place now. Will he pop to the left hand side? I think he will. I suspect that Matt Plum, oh, he's lost the whole of the rear bumper. Plum's lost the whole of the rear bumper going into the top of the roller coaster, and that's taken off the under tray at the back as well. He loses downforce, and we've got debris on the track. 12 minutes to go. Mike Skeen might get what he wants, and he has got what he wants. Mike Skeen has got what he wanted. He's got a full course caution that will close up the race. We will not reopen the pits at this stage, so close to the end of the race. Debris and a large chunk of Ford Mustang off the racing line, but over the top of a brow. I don't think there's any question that we had to bring out the Ford Mustang Dark Horse safety car. So Skeen's lead, such as it was, disappears, but his worry about a fuel mileage may also have gone with that lead. So good news, bad news situation. It brings Hannah Grisham back into it as well, with a potential podium surely on the cards now for the Hannahs of Racing HRT. Was there just a little touch as they went through, or was it just the aero? No, it's just the aero. There'd been damage on the left rear guard of the team TGM already, and the side draft from the Mustang of Gregory Leofouge alongside is what took that off. If you ever want to know how powerful aerodynamics and drafting is, particularly side drafting, show that piece of film, Ryan, because that has taken off the whole of the rear, I'll call it a bumper, you know what it is, but it's also damaged the under tray at the back, and that is going to make things very difficult for Matt Plum to defend against Hannah Grisham when we go back to green.
1: Well, I'd wonder too, with more hanging off of that car still, unless that falls off here under this yellow, does race control force
0: given
1: them
0: it
1: to come in with a mechanical black flag? Pardon?
0: Spot on. As you said it
1: yep.
0: Came up on the race control.
1: I'm sorry, I missed that. Yeah.
0: No, as you said it, it was
1: he's going to try and shake this off here if he possibly can, because if it comes dislodged, then that mechanical black flag becomes null and void, as I understand it. But, oh, this is heartbreaking for that Team TGM team. They have been so star-crossed all year long, can't buy a break. And, again, what are the odds of this? The caution that they needed to be sure they were good on fuel, it comes out, but it comes because they lose a piece of the bodywork. No contact, nothing like that. But not all of the bodywork comes off, and they're going to be called to the pit lane. Unbelievable.
0: They can't do that, of course, until the safety car has pulled off. or can they? Oh, this is a mechanical black flag. No, they surely will have to come in this time around. It's a mechanical black flag. And it would count as emergency service anyway, wouldn't it? So, but it doesn't help them. They're going to lose that track position either way. There's also a bit of damage. Sorry, go ahead.
1: Oh, I was going to say that's how it looks. That they're really, unless it falls off now, which I'm not sure that Race Control would love either, frankly, if they extended this yellow by shaking off that yellow or by off that debris. But yeah, they're in a world of hurt, it would appear.
0: So that's the GS story. TCR, Tyler Gonzalez, loses all the cover that he had, those four or five GS cars between himself and Mason Felipe in the number 33 Hyundai Elantra. That's the multicoloured car. So they will start line astern. There was some concern over the 99's fuel. Arjuna, as soon as he heard that from Mason Felipe's teammates, set off, saw him striding down the pit lane towards the Victor Gonzalez racing team. Now, again, good news, bad news in terms of Mason Felipe. He's now right behind the car that he wants to overtake for the victory, but the car that he wants to overtake for the victory, Ryan, is saving fuel and saving it at a pretty decent rate.
1: I think this is good news, though, for Felipe in terms of trying to win the race, because he would not have caught the 99 without the help of this yellow. The only question I have, this goes back to what we talked about at the very beginning of the show, how much risk are you willing to take when you're in the championship fight, right? Especially as we talked about at the top of the show, for the 33 car, which has a pretty big lead coming in. The 99 is not a factor for the championship at this stage in the season. Many of their rivals are having dreadful days right now. A second place would be not as good as a win, of course, but it would be awfully good to help them inch closer to a title here today.
0: By the way, if I'm talking to Matt Plum on the radio, I'm going to tell him to drive off the track over a curb to see if he can get rid of that bit of bodywork. Meantime, as we predicted, Arjuna, our BDO pit lane reporter, has been using the truth serum, staring people down, and he's been down to Victor Gonzalez racing. As it runs, the 33 car's lead will be 260 points, but are there fuel concerns for that leading car for the VGRT Cupra?
2: Did not sound like it, John. It looks like Victor Gonzalez Racing could be making a return to victory lane. But I think I agree with what Ryan was just saying. And in the chat I had with Bryson, he admitted that he hadn't thought about the number until I had mentioned it, and a quick smile popped up on his face. About 300 points with two rounds left to go. You take that championship lead every day of the week, John. I don't think that the 33 car is going to make too many designs on aggressive moves for the lead of this race.
0: The other side of that story is the car in second place in the TCR Championship. Now, Denny DuPont, back on the lead lap, sits in 10th. How many cars can he pick off before the end of the race? So that 260 points now, Mason Felipe, if he stays where he is, that might not be the 260 points by the end of it. 5.5 minutes by the time we get to the line. Mike Skeen, wily old fox. I hope he knows that I say that with much respect and love for him. When will he hit the big power pedal? And it's now coming out of 17. He got a little bit of wheel spin now to the outside. Here comes Leofouge. He's at the quarter panel. He's going to have to be careful here. Where is the line? He's gone through and he leads at the line down towards turn number one, the horseshoe. Still on the inside. Skeen holds off. That was smart driving by Skeen, but he's going to drift wide. They have scooted away, and coming through behind them is Luca Mars. What a restart from Luca Mars. He's up into third position. He's just got by Hannah Grisham. Luca was sitting in eighth before this full course yellow. Robert Neuecker went across the line in 10th position. That's the championship leader now. Championship leader on his own. His former teammate won't be coming back to the championship. 4.5 minutes to go. It is the Mustangs, first and second. Luca Mars up to third place for Turner Motorsport. This will be like a win for them. Morgan Burkhart CSM battling with Random Vandals as they battle with Robert McGuinness for 12th and 13th position. But the action is at the front of the field. 4 minutes to go. Virginia is for Racing Lovers Grand Prix, and we are loving the racing in Virginia. In the sunshine, in the heat, air temperature 31 Celsius, 88 Fahrenheit, 118 on the track. Matt Plum into the pit lane for his mechanical black flag has dropped out of contention as well. They're very, very unlucky indeed. Grand Sport now, as it stands, it's 10 points between Robert Nwege and Luca Mars and Dylan McEwen, courtesy of Mars' outstanding restart. So there's the pressure now back on Nwege to try and take the victory, Ryan. He's right up behind Skeen. Skeen again goes to the pit wall early, but that's a big draft given to that number 13, from the 13 to the 95, goes round the outside. We know that the side draft is powerful here as well. We saw it ripped off the back end of that car. Now the over and under from Nwege. He's going to try and go through, and he does go through. Oh, that's genius. That's lovely. He just set up Mike Skeen there with absolute aplomb. Brilliant stuff. And there's a spin behind a turn one as well, as that's the championship leader. Is that the championship leader? I think it is.
1: I think so.
0: It is. Robert Nwege has spun to the back. There goes the championship lead. There goes the championship lead with two laps to go. Ryan Marine, it can change so quickly in Pilot Challenge.
1: Well, that's been the story all year long. No one's really been able in GS to have any kind of consistency in Nwege. This race just went awry on the strategy. They kept losing spots, lost track position, left them vulnerable to getting tipped around. That is absolutely devastating, especially with the restart that Luca Mars has had. That bodywork falls off another Mustang. That looked like it was sitting on the racing line. This race could end under yellow, John, with just 2 minutes to go.
0: Yeah, it's going to be a full course yellow. We will finish behind a Ford Mustang. There will be three Ford Mustangs line astern, but the first one will be the Dark Horse safety car. Well, well, well. Extraordinary stuff. Gregory Leofouge on the penultimate run into the horseshoe has taken the lead of the race and will take the victory, charging through the 2026 Ford Mustang Dark Horse Supercharged is our safety car this weekend. White flag is out and the forced induction V8 pulls out of the pit lane for the final time. And the Stephen Cameron Racing Mustang slots in behind. What a run for Mike Skeen, though. You've got to say, what a run for Mike Skeen. Luca Mars will be third. Was there a chance of second? Will they be disappointing? I don't think they will, because they've gone to the top of the championship by 90 points. McAleer and Krein scored the second. Patton and Estep on the same points as Robert Nwege, both 110 points away from the lead. It's all turned about here on the 3.25 miles of VIR. Gentlemen, your nominations, please, for Michelin Moment of the Race. Let's start in GS. I mentioned that save from the starting driver, Finn Wiesenbaum, of the 13. It's gone from bad to worse. After that, Ryan, moment of the race. Is it the pass for the
1: restart
0: lead? Is it as simple as that?
1: No, I think it's the restart Luca Mars had to come from, eighth
4: call,
1: or something like that, to third. Huge, huge, huge for the championship.
0: Arjuna agrees with that. So, Arjuna, throw in, you can have first shot on the TCRs.
2: Oh, that's a difficult one. And as much as I think I might want to go with Victor Gonzalez Racing, Rocco Pasquarello's first stint, where he drove through the field to hand over that car in fourth to Tim Lewis. Oh, take a bow, Rocco.
0: Yeah, agreed. I'll sort of go with that, unless Ryan, you can give me something that piques my interest further.
1: No, that's as good a nomination as I could come up with. I'm on board.
0: So Rocco Pasquarella, a long moment of the race, his first stint in the number 5 KMW Honda Civic that brought him from the back. He did get penalised in qualifying yesterday, so some kind of redemption there. And Luca Mars on the penultimate restart, going from 8th to 3rd, which has helped them take the championship lead for Turner Motorsport. Absolutely outstanding. What a race, and what a drive from Gregory Leofouge. About 25, 26 minutes from the end of the race, we noticed that he was down in the 55s, and he was the only driver down there, and started watching. We thought it would be between him and Hannah Grisham. By the way, Hannah got bumped all the way back down to 9. Isn't that just the story of the Hart Racing team and that Aston Martin? In the end, he had to pass a couple of other cars. And Gregory Leofouge has done a cracking job. Mike Skeen, what a fight for second for Core Motorsport. They rolled the dice and did well. But it is Stephen Cameron Racing who take the win. Gregory Leofouge, I'm sure, will get the plaudits, but let's not forget, Sean Quinlan started that car in the Racing to End Alzheimer's at GT4, and what a job he did, Arjuna.
2: An incredible job. The first win for the team, the first win for Sean Quinlan. What does this feel like? I see the smile on your face.
4: Yeah, it's been a long time coming. We've had many times where we thought it was going to happen and something would go wrong, including Road America, where we were leading the race and the car broke down. So finally pull it off and get nothing go wrong is just such a relief. And I'm so excited. I'm so happy.
2: How are we celebrating tonight?
4: I don't know. We'll probably do the usual, have a steak and drink and go to bed early.
2: Go enjoy it. Congratulations.
4: Thank you. Thank you very much.
0: In TCR, Tyler Gonzalez for Victor Gonzalez Racing takes the victory for Cupra. And again, you've got to say he'll get the plaudits, but what a good start for Stephen Clemens right at the sharp end of the field to bring that car home in the lead of the race in second position. What a measured race. What a measured race from Brian Hurd at Autosport. We weren't sure whether they were playing the right game earlier on as well, but they came in leading the championship, and they will leave Ryan leading the championship in TCR.
1: And they extended that lead by a substantial margin. By the way, we were wondering how much ground DuPont and Brown could make up on the final restart. They didn't make up any positions, finished in 10th. So they find themselves now 260 points out of the championship lead in second place. But that's quite a hole to try and dig out of. This was the kind of day that Morris and Felipe dreamed of when they woke up this morning, to have a nice solid run and to have their championship rivals, by and large, fall by the wayside.
0: Let's talk to Stephen Clemens, who started the race. His teammate Tyler Gonzalez finished it, and they are on the top step of the box.
5: What the question's going to be?
2: Part of the Victor Gonzalez Racing lineup, Stephen Clemens. Victor now in the IMSA Mission and Pilot Challenge. First off, how does that feel?
5: Feels great. Won here last year in VP Challenge, and then the second race here we had a tire go down. So it's really good making that back up this year.
2: What's it like being paired with Tyler, being part of this Victor Gonzalez Racing team?
5: It's been great. Tyler's been great. Working with him has been good. No complaints.
2: Congratulations.
5: Thank you.
0: Some people in the early stages of, I would think, quite big hangovers. And Trenton Estep at the end. Incident responsibility with...
1: That's big because...
0: That is huge.
1: They were fourth... Yeah, they were fourth at the checkered flag, and that had put them fourth and 110 points out of the championship
0: Correct.
1: Lead. That will definitely drop them down the order, and it'll shake up the GS point standings as well.
0: Yeah, we'll have to reset those as well. Let's have a word with Victor Gonzalez.
2: Victor, I know it's been a difficult year. I can almost feel like a weight's been lifted off your shoulders.
6: Oh, yeah, you cannot imagine. Like, all these guys have worked so hard, and we battle on through get our car better every race, fuel economy. We got a little bit of disadvantage because of the fuel capacity. I have to say thanks to IMSA because they always try to make all this the competitors equal. And just to have a win, and the guys deserve it, Tyler deserves it, and I'm so proud of my guys right now.
2: You said yesterday you'll be talking to me at the checkered flag. You are. Go celebrate.
6: Thank you. I appreciate it.
0: Yes, absolutely right. Yeah, that was the Trenton Estep was running into the back of the championship leading McCombie McAleer racing car. And I suspect that Robert Neuecker is not overly happy about that. Cost him, well, I might have already lost the championship lead, but now 110 points away from the championship lead, Ryan. And that is a different, that's a whole different calculation going into the last two races of the year at Indy and at the final at Motul-Petit Le Mans.
1: Massive, yeah. The whole complexion of the championship changed today in GS. It's really a tale of two different the two different classes. They played out so differently. In TCR, the championship leaders consolidated that position. In GS, before the Estep penalty, the top four were separated by 110 points, which is exactly the way it came in today, oddly enough, but all the four are in different places, and some were different names. That stat changes a little bit now with that penalty that's coming to Estep late in the going, but nevertheless, yeah, it's a totally wide-open GS title fight going into the final couple of rounds.
0: I tell you what, Ryan, we may not be finished with this yet with penalties, because Hannah Grisham got bumped by a number of people. We know she was struggling for rear grip, and that didn't help her. She was going into turn one, but there were a couple of cars around her, including, I think, Guillaume Salesh in the Pan Am Motorsport Toyota Supra. It was Ford Kosh who's been scored fourth, who gave her a real good rattle round the outside, and that certainly didn't help her situation. Let's quickly look at the results. Let's quickly look at the results, unofficial as they are at the moment. And it's Stephen Cameron Racing with the Ford Mustang. And well done to Sean Quinlan and Greggy Leofouche. What a great finish. Core Motorsports, Mike Screen, finishing off a good run, and they really took their chances. Turner Motorsport take the lead of the championship in third with that fabulous run by Dylan McAvern and a brilliant restart, eighth to third for Luke Mars. Then the Copeland Motorsport, Toyota Pan Am in their Toyota. Core Motorsports, Billy Johnson somehow eking out his fuel at the end to get sixth. Rafa Racing up to seventh for Kiko Porto, who drove through the field brilliantly. Harter Racing, Hannah, the two Hannahs. Could that have been a podium? Should it have been a podium? Then two BMWs, Auto Technica and Random Vandals, making up the top 10. CSM in 11th in their Aston Martin. Robbie Foley for Turner Motorsport. And the rest of the team. The big numbers there are Windward Racing down in 18th position. Problems for them with the championship. That really rather takes them out of it. And the Victor Gonzalez Racing team in 21st position win. TCR head of Brian Herter Autosport, KMW Motorsport and MMG fighting back to fourth position ahead of the first of Baker Racing cars. But down in 29th, coming in this weekend in the championship league, McCombie McAleer Racing. What a great debut for Weberhaus. And Robert Neuecker at the end didn't get the brakes. They got hit by a couple of cars at the end. RV graphics behind them and everyone else further down with some problems or with some penalties. Trenton Estep got the penalty for hitting Hannah Grisham. It was the random Vandals car, actually, that hit the championship leader. It hit the 13 Ford, actually. I've just realised when I replay that back in my mind. And a few cars further down that retired pretty early on in the piece. Not a good day for Ibiza Farm Motorsport. So a couple of the championship contenders have fallen away. The championship lead has changed. And it is now Turner Motorsport. I know it wasn't a win, but does it qualify for a tackle Tuesday for Turner Motorsport? They are the championship leaders going in to the last two rounds of the GS Championship. And Brian Herta Autosport with their 33 team have done their business well, and they increased their lead in TCR. Down in the pit lane, our BDO pit lane reporter was our junior counterparty, and it was Ryan Marine alongside me, John Hindhoff, in the Ford Racing Global Broadcast Centre. We'll see you at Indianapolis for the next round of the IMSA Michelin Pilot Challenge. Bye-bye.
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0: Hello, everybody, and welcome along to Super Sunday. My name's John Hindhoff in the Ford Racing Global Broadcast Centre. Good to have your company as we're building up to the final three races of this fabulous weekend of Virginia International Raceway and the Michelin GT Challenge. Still to come, we've got our feature race for the IMSA WeatherTech Sports Car Championship, and we'll also have the Wheeler Mazda MX-5 Cup. But to start things off for our coverage today, a 45-minute contest for the big V8 Ford Mustang Dark Horse Rs. 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Well, hello and welcome to this green and pleasant land. Our junior canker party joins me in the Ford Racing Global Broadcast Centre. Weather is just about perfect. It is sunny. Quite humid this morning, but the air temperature and the track temperature much more temperate than it was yesterday, with the air temperature at 81 Fahrenheit, that's 26 Celsius, and on the track 93 Fahrenheit, 33 Celsius. We're up to 48 Celsius yesterday, that's 120 Fahrenheit or thereabouts, and my goodness, that was very, very warm. Indeed. Now, this circuit is one of the greatest that we could possibly be at. It provides all kinds of challenges, a couple of long, fast straights, and some technical parts both uphill and down. Just outside Danville, just over 3.25 miles around 18 corners. Could be more actually, because we've got A's and B's on some of them. Turn 18 is the little kink just before the start-finish line. It all starts with the excitement that is the more than 180-degree horseshoe turn at effectively what is turns 1 and 2. And from round about turn 4, the left hook, you start to climb up to the old oak tree corner, turns 11 and 12. Then it's down the straightest part of the track, actually, the back straight, before you come up a little rise to turn 14, the top of the roller coaster, and then plunge down to the hog pen. Plenty of opportunities for mistakes and plenty of opportunities for excitement as well. Our junior counterparty is alongside me in the Ford Global Broadcast Centre. Good to have your company this morning. We have a 15-car grid. Let me take you through the Ford Racing grid, and then we'll have our juniors take on the championship season so far. 7 Dark Horse legends. It's Joe Dedricks for Wheelhouse, Paolo Salvatore for Toro Racing, Walter Bobko for Nick Smither Racing, his teammate Nick Smither in 4th, 3rd Oleg Gorshkov, winner of this category yesterday for Round 3 Racing, 2 Tom Tate for Wheelhouse Motorsport, and Chris Clark is actually in amongst the Dark Horse cars in eighth position, and he'll be on pole for the Dark Horse Legends. Colin Harrison is in eighth for Tech Sport Racing in the Dark Horse class. Tate Britt for Automatic Racing in seventh. Sixth is Ethan Law for Flying Lion. Ryan Persing in fifth, and then the top two rows all Dark Horse, and that's Sandy Satulo for Wheelhouse with his teammate Will Lucas alongside him. Tech Sports Racing's Devin Anderson, and round three.

0: Some of the Dark Horse Legends competitors ran into some trouble, all down at turn number one, John.
1: The action area, wasn't it? Big outbreaking moment. And the rear windscreen going there, that brought out the Dark Horse SC, the supercharger version of the Dark Horse. And then Joe Dedricks and Paolo Salvatore getting involved as well. But that wasn't the end of it, as Ryan Persing for the Pirelli Motorsport white machine went off as well. When we got to the end, we were behind that dark grey supercharged Dark Horse street car. And it was Carl Loftgaard. Hey, there's no asterisk in the results. It's another win for Ryan, for Carl Loftgaard at round three racing. 45 minutes on the clock. So Carl Loftgaard decides when to press the accelerator and go for it. And the answer for that is right now. The 15 remaining competitors head to the first corner. Loftgaard stays on the inside in the blue footed car. Round the outside, Devin Anderson for Tech Sport. Big slide, putting his Michelin rear tyres under some pressure there for Devin as he heads through, and already a huge amount of smoke at the back, spinning up the rear tyres. Looked like something from a movie there as the cars were emerging from the dust. Now the question is, has that number 8 Tom Tate wheelhouse car got suspension damage? No, it hasn't. He's got out of that okay. Is there bodywork rubbing on the left rear? No, there isn't. So that is an extraordinary start, Arjuna, in the middle of the pack.
0: But that is the Dark Horse Legends Championship leader, John. And with yesterday seeing Chris Clark lose some momentum in the title fight, that's exactly what Tom did not want to see. Looks as though the other car that was maybe involved, maybe Walter Bobko, as they run up towards the S's. Of the 15 cars that were on the entry list, John, we had a couple of smashes as we saw in the highlights, but only one, Joseph Dedricks, with too much damage for the team to not be able to send the car back out there today.
1: So see if we can pick the bones out of what was going on there. It looked like self-inflicted there, and then nailed the throttle to try and get the car turned around and pointing in the right direction. It almost worked, almost but not quite for Tom Tate. Sort of no harm, no foul there as everybody came through. Who was it who came through the huge amount of Michelin dust there? Was it Nick Smithers? I think it might have been. It was an extraordinary... Someone's got a great picture there from NASCAR Ben Turn 3 looking back at a Dark Horse R emerging from that huge white tyre smoke cloud. That's going to be an absolute belter for somebody. And whoever it was that did that, and I have to say I did not see the number of the car there because I was too busy looking at the recovering Tom Tate. Absolutely extraordinary. They all survive, and Tom already goes for a pass on the bright red Walter Bobko, number 88 with the red, white and blue bonnet round the outside at turn number one. Well, he's not going to have flat spotted tyres, but he'll have used up some of the performance of his Michelin rubber as he goes over the witness marks from where he had that lurid 360 degree plus spin on the first lap around. Tom Tate then up to fifth in Dark Horse Legends Championship leader, as rightly noted by Arjuna Kankapardi. He can start rebuilding his race now for the next 42 minutes, Arjuna.
0: He can. The car, by the way, that went through the smoke was Paolo Salvatore, who, as we mentioned yesterday, returns to the Virginia International Raceway a year after the bet with his partner paid off. If he got a podium in the Mustang Challenge season, they would get married. And that's exactly what happened. I went to talk to the team, John. Remember, Paolo got involved with the contact with Joseph Dedricks down at turn number one. They've actually gone to, I don't want to call it a backup car, because really it's the car that Drew Neubauer was racing at Watkins Glen. He's not competing for the rest of the season, so Torre Racing actually ran the car for Drew. Very easy for them to get the car prepped for Paolo here today, and that's why you'll see a couple of different looks on the front of that car. No pink bonnet, which I'm quite missing.
1: What if that makes a difference for Paolo as well? He's used to seeing that shade when he looks out from the left-hand side of the Dark Horse

0: are 41 minutes to go. Right, let's settle into this race. Devin Anderson's just clocked the fastest lap of the race in second position. It was a cracking battle between Cole Loftgaard and Devin yesterday. Devin, at the start of the runs, seemingly having the better setup and able to get the Michelin tyres up to temperature and pressure, or at least find an attack mode earlier than Cole Loftgaard. As we got into longer runs, of which, as we said during the highlights, there were not that many, it appeared that the Trimtex number 42 round 3 racing car did just begin to get a little bit of an advantage. Now, this, we're not talking about different wing angles and huge differences in suspension setup, etc., etc. It is very small things like spring rates. And the biggest thing to tune these cars actually, Arjuna, and you've talked to most of the people in this paddock, the biggest thing to tune the balance of this car through the stint and through the whole 45 minutes as the VP Racing fuel burns off is actually the Michelin tyre pressures.
1: And especially when we try to look at the contrast between short versus long run pace. And I talked to Ethan Lowe about this in particular. He's been drafted in by Flying Lion Racing. Remember, Bruce Griffith had the big incident at the start of the season. I saw him in the paddock actually today. He's said he's 100% back to full racing health, and he'll be competing in the 2027 season. But basically called up Ethan, said, look, we need to get some data. It's a brand new team. We need some information to head into next year, and that's what Ethan has done quite well, sitting third behind these two. Cole Loftgaard does think, though, John, if we get a long green flag run, it benefits him over Devin Anderson.
0: So the first two split now by 8-9 car lengths, maybe tops, as they cross the line. That's about 3.5 tenths of a second down into the horseshoe. Appears to me that Devin Anderson just closes up under braking there, but from the centre of the corner off, from the middle out, to use more stock car terms, but these do sound rather stock car like, don't they? Brilliant with that normally aspirated V8 pumping out 500 plus horsepower. Does seem as though the leader has a slight benefit to the set up or whatever. Behind them, Ethan Law has dropped away, hasn't been able to hold on to the leaders. Then it's Sandy Saturlo, then Will Lucas in fifth position, Arjun.
1: And Will Lucas, one of our Ford Racing development drivers. One of the news items coming into this weekend, John, was the introduction of the JKTG Driving Research Award, given to the highest placing Ford Racing driver development team competitor in each of our Mustang Challenge races. It's meant to recognize the team member who showcases the dedication to continuous learning, opportunity, and evolution, the principles key to the JKTG Foundation's driving research campaign. And we've got a really good crop of young drivers in the Ford Racing development program, and hopefully looking forward to their 2027 season. One thing, John, that I wanted to bring your attention to. When I wandered around the paddock, the thing that caught my attention was the amount of tape that Paley Motorsport and AAG have hooked onto the back of the number 9. And Chris Clark is dealing with a lot of pressure, but they have done a great job to send that car out there. No new chassis required, but plenty of tape.
0: And the right-hand exhausts outlets, the two pipes there, is just catching the carbon fiber of the diffuser, and there's a little bit of smoke coming off that. That's not tire smoke. I can see the bloom on the exhaust pipes themselves. Meanwhile, the battle for the lead, it has been re-engaged through turn three. Now down the inside to the left hook, here comes the number 22 down the inside. That's super racing. But it then turns to the right and favours Cole Loftgaard, who once again holds on. We saw this a couple of three times yesterday. It tended to be in the very first or second laps after starts or restarts. So does this suggest, Arjuna, that Tech Sport Racing have made some slight changes to Devon's car, because we're, what, four laps into this stint, both of the cars moving around. What we don't know, of course, is what age of tyres either of these drivers are using at the moment. You only get a finite amount for the weekend, but this bodes well for us for entertainment value.
1: I know that Cole's on stickers. I would suspect Devon's in a similar boat. But the one thing that Devon has been strongest through this weekend, John, is in towards turn number one. And I just wonder if he's being able to get such a good run out of the horseshoe that he's setting up his opportunities in towards South Bend.
0: Could be. And I like that idea. Down the back straight, longest, straightest, fastest part of the circuit, rising up over a couple of rises towards the top of the hill. Now coming down towards the start-finish line again. Round three, Racing's leader across the line then to complete lap number five. As they go across this time, it's tenth of a second between the first two, and down into the horseshoe. Is there an opportunity? Oh, I can hear some kind of kerfuffle going on with locked up tyres. Can't see that from here at the moment. And it was Cole Loftsgaard who was off the circuit, as we can now see down at the horseshoe at turn one. We heard it, we didn't see it. Extraordinary stuff there, as Devon Anderson has nipped through into the lead. Once again, the horseshoe providing the action, and that has dropped the number 42 well down. That's our championship leader, of course. He's in front now. Well, let's go back and see if there was contact. There was contact. And now, what will race control say about that? Lots of talk about how race control will be working this weekend after the shenanigans in WeatherTech at Road America, it was, of course. And there was a no-call on an incident, rather, like that, that was termed incidental contact. There was a big meeting between race control officials and the press on Thursday of this week. And we saw yesterday that there seemed to be less benefit of the doubt, shall we say, less leniency, less leeway given. We'll see how that translates when we get to Indianapolis in a couple of weeks' time and the GTPs come back. I think it's going to be really important to find out how that is going through. So Devon Anderson is in the pit lane for his drive through for that incident, called very quickly, which is good news in some respect for the Tech Sport driver in that Pete Mitchell helmet livery. I call it that. I don't know whether that is deliberate from them. He's going to come out. Where is he going to come out? Round about where Nick Smithers is. So he'll be a couple of places behind Cole Loftsgaard, who dropped down the order after that spin at turn one. So now the recovery begins for him as well. Go ahead, Arjuna, sorry.
1: Yeah, for Cole, I'm just thinking about championship standings. The gap between them coming into the weekend, John, was about 120. So that grew by maybe 30 or so points after yesterday's victory, not including qualifying and the bonus points. I don't think that he'll be too disappointed now that the penalty has cycled Devon all the way down to the back of the dark horse field, in that the point swing isn't going to be at his detriment. He'll still head to the Circuit of the Americas with a points lead, and now we've got to fight for first-time winners in Mustang Challenge, Sandy Cetullo and Will Lucas, with Ethan Lowe tucked in behind them. But that's dark horse legends. Chris Clark has been passed and Nick Smither is through.
0: That's the lead for Dark Horse Legends. Meantime, at the front of the field, Sandy Satulo has... I'll say inherited the lead. That sounds a little bit mean. But the two leaders with contact and then a drive-through penalty. And for the Devon Anderson, who's come out behind Tate Pritt. So the battle for the lead now has Will Lucas sitting in second behind his wheelhouse teammate Sandy Satulo. Ethan Law now 2 seconds behind in third place. Cole Loftgaard a further 5 seconds back. It's not disastrous for Cole Loftgaard here if he was to finish down the order, but we've seen the pace that this young man has got, Arjuna, so I'm not expecting him to stay in fifth position, if I'm brutally honest.
1: No, definitely not. And we know Round 3 Racing has, in their first season in this Mustang Challenge North America's paddock, done a good job with both the Dark Horse and Dark Horse Legends entries. Oleg Gorshkov not right at the front of the field right now in DHL, but 3 wins in a row since debuting in the series. Still on course, potentially, to make that 4 podiums on the bounce. And team owner Brad McCall is going to be jumping into the car at the Circuit of the Americas. And he told me, John, that they're expecting to grow the operation. And we've seen what is possible when you put someone like Cole in that position. Will Lucas getting closer and closer, though, as we head down Madison Avenue with just shy of 30 minutes left on the clock.
0: Yeah, still two-thirds of the race to go here. Let's not forget that. Oleg Gorshkov, yesterday's Dark Horse Legends leader, today finds himself in fourth position and having a good battle with Paolo Salvadori and Chris Clark and Nick Smithers, the top four, all within a couple of seconds in that subcategory. I didn't mention this yesterday, and I got pulled up on it, rightly so, because somebody asked me what's the difference between the Dark Horse Legends cars and the Dark Horse cars, and the answer is absolutely nothing. The class split is on the age and experience of the drivers. The Legends drivers, as the title of the class suggests, have slightly more life experience, he says. I'd be in the Legends class, and Arjuna would be in the Dark Horse class. Now, if you're a Legend by your age and you want to race in the Dark Horse category, that's fine, but you can't do it the other way around. Obviously, you can't be a youngster and pretend that you're a bit older, but if you're older and wiser and perhaps more of a semi-pro driver or maybe a guest driver coming in, although we've often had an invitational or a VIP class as well, so that it doesn't mess with the points of the two substantive classes, but you could move up. So if I was feeling very confident and thought that I could race Cold Loftgaard and Devon Anderson, I could race in Dark Horse, but obviously they couldn't come down and race me in Dark Horse Legends. That's just a matter of years, as it were. Second race of the weekend, and kicking off our live coverage today, it is Mustang Challenge North America, and this battle for the lead isn't slowing down at all, as there's been an issue for Paolo Salvadori. Doesn't have the pink bonnet, but does have the pink valance underneath there.
1: Still managed to keep some of those highlights. Also been a change at the front, as down through the roller coaster, Will Lucas up in front. This was the track where in 2025, John, he wrapped up his double championships in the Mustang Cup North America, and now stepping into Mustang Challenge North America. The next step in the journey for a Ford Racing development driver. 3 tenths clear of Sandy Satulo. That gap will grow as they get to the timing line. And an even bigger gap back to Ethan Lowe.
0: Chris Clark and Paolo Salvadori back at it again, once again at the top of the roller coaster. The smoke coming from the right-hand exhaust outlets of the racing exhaust system seems to have abated, so probably just melted a bit of that carbon fibre and settling itself down into that. It's a good point you make there, because the Mustang Cup is potentially the first step on a Ford Racing journey in what they call their pyramid, or if you like, it's a ladder system. And you could bring the same car that you use in Mustang Cup the way Mustang Cup is organised, there's effectively two separate events over a weekend. You could share it with a friend or a family member, and therefore there are two championships over that season. The same car, albeit with a different tyre manufacturer, but then you could bring it here, slap on the set of Michelins, and race in the Mustang Challenge. And don't forget, albeit not the same car, but on the same platform, there's the opportunity then within IMSA to go into Michelin Pilot Challenge with the Ford Mustang GT4 and potentially into the WeatherTech Sports Car Championship with the GT3 version of the Mustang. And that car could take you all the way to a world championship in the World Endurance Championship and a race at Le Mans. And we have had these cars racing at Le Mans in their own championship, and next year they will be at Spa supporting the 24 Hours of Spa, the CrowdStrike 24 Hours. We've also seen the start of the first non-US Mustang Championship with the Mustang Cup in Australia, and that's going down a storm at the moment. So the idea at Spa next year, next June, is to bring together... I'll come back to that in a moment, because at Oak Tree, Paolo Salvatore's weekend continues to be somewhat character building. He's gone straight on at the Oak Tree. There's left front damage. Off goes the door mirror as he sets back off down Madison Avenue. The idea is to bring together Mustang Challenge and the two Mustang Cups and sort of a Super Bowl or a World Cup of Ford Mustang racing at the just over 4 mile Spa-Francorchamps circuit. Now let's see if we can work out. There was already some damage on the right front of Paolo's car from earlier. Just took a little bit too much speed into Oak Tree, turns 11 and 12. And off has gone Tom Tate as well. And he's in the slightly wetter part of the grass at turn one. It has dried up massively since yesterday. And I think he will get that car back onto the circuit. So the Wheelhouse Motorsport driver, who was well up in Legends, running in the top three, will rejoin the circuit at turn two. Question for me, Arjuna, did he jump or was he pushed?
1: Well, I can tell you he was actually just made his way past Oleg Gorshkov. So I wonder if maybe another moment down to turn one, he's on the inside and just trying to wind it down. Fortunately, had scrubbed enough speed and so that compared to yesterday, he avoids sliding into the tires. And while, John, it's dried up slightly, there was more rain overnight, and that explains some of the struggles for the championship leader to put the power down. He's dropped down now to, I believe, just fourth position, though. So when we look at the course of this race, he's only losing 70 points to Chris Clark in the Dark Horse Legends Championship fight.
0: So Will Lucas leads for Wheelhouse, his teammate Sandy Satulo in second. Time now to take a look and run you through our Ford Racing team profiles. It's something that we do every race. We pick out a couple of teams or a couple of drivers. It's Paley and Nick Smither Racing today. Two of each of those. Paley Motorsport in seventh position in the overall and in Dark Horse. That is the number 29 car with Ryan Pursing. They are leading the Dark Horse Legends with Chris Clark in the number 9 car. Nick Smither Racing with the 58 car in 10th. That is Nick Smithers. And their second car, second in DHL at the moment. And Walter Bobko is running 14th and 6th in Legends at the moment. One non-starter was Joe Dedricks after that accident yesterday for Wheelhouse Motorsport that we chronicled for you in the run up to the start of the race. It leaves us with 14 cars still running, all still on the lead lap, and we've got just on 22 minutes remaining. And Will Lucas, since getting past his teammate in the red and white number 7, Sammy Satulo, has out about 3/4 of a second of a lead. Ethan Lowe 4 seconds behind, and he's now going to have to start defending from Carl Loftsgaard probably already has. That's the closest battle on the circuit at the moment. The battle for third and fourth. The Flying Lion, number 25, and the 42 of Round 3 Racing, Carl Loftsgaard, Paul Sitter and championship leader, sitting just half a second now behind Ethan Law as they are coming onto the start-finish line now. Two leaders, and keep an eye open for them if you're trackside here for the next two cars behind those two leaders. So that's the battle. Can Loftsgaard get through? He's very close indeed as they go down into the first corner. They're side by side coming out of it. Still side by side through turn two. Who's got the advantage as they go through to turn three? And it is the red, white and blue Trimtex number 42 car that picks off that third place. And the blue tangerine and white machine of Ethan Law, the Flying Lion car, has to give best to the championship leader. That started all the way back at turn 17 and with a really good run onto the start finish line. Excellent use of the draft down the front straight and an audacious move around the outside of the horseshoe that turned, of course, onto the inside line as they went through turns two and three. And Carl Loftsgaard takes that third place and claws back a few more points, Arjuna, for his championship.
1: And I think part of the reason why he didn't want to wait too long was Devin Anderson doing a good job to recover himself up to fifth after serving the drive-through penalty for the contact. It would only have been 20 points that Cole would have gained. So by promoting himself up into third, if it finishes like this, it would be a 40-point jump in the championship. Would likely leave them separated by about 200 points, John, going into the final two races of the season, where, you know, a maximum of 740 points on offer. But as long as Cole Loftsgaard starts in a class where there's eight drivers on the track, he's guaranteed to get about 230 points, John. So it's really starting to wind down now for Devin. He kind of had said it was a must-win weekend in both races for him, and unfortunately trending in the wrong direction.
0: Yeah, you're right. But Devin Anderson is lapping much quicker than Ethan Law. We've still got just under 20 minutes to go. Yes, he's got to make up 10, 11 seconds, but he's just taken out a second and a half out of Ethan that last lap around. So he might get back to just that one place disadvantage. He's not gaining any points. That's the problem at the moment. He's not losing as many as he might have been, but he's not gaining any at the moment. And he just seems not to be able to get pressure, enough pressure on Cole Loftsgaard. But it's been good racing from these two. Shame about that contact, which yesterday we talked a lot about how tight it was without any contact. Just that little bit of contact today, which has brought the penalty for Devin Anderson. He's got a little bit of damage on the right front there, Arjun. I don't think it's slowing him down at all, though.
1: I hope he's pushing, so if there's any damage, he's not feeling it, I would bet you, right now, driving through that. But, you know, Devin is just so good at turn one, John. Part of me is just thinking that, did he misjudge slightly the line that Cole was taking? Maybe thought Cole was going to be slightly tighter on the inside and there was going to be a space for Devin to pop into. Close look at the splitter indicates that it's not far away from actually dragging on the ground, but the mounts have held up so far. Needs to hold up for another 17 minutes, though.
0: Yeah, I think it will. It's just a question of if it's slowing him down a little bit. Let's say when he crosses the line this time, 1:59 last time around, he was the fastest driver on the circuit. Ethan Law's just done in 2:01. Here comes Anderson to cross the line now. Meantime, a bit of a battle further down. Chris Clark and Oleg Gorshov are battling for the Dark Horse Legend lead. In fact, Gorshov has got ahead of Chris Clark on that lap. They started this lap the opposite way around. Another 59.5 for Devin Anderson. So it's 9.2 seconds now between fourth and fifth. But the Legends battle is hotting up, and it seemed like there was something coming off the front of Chris Clark's Pirelli Motorsport car there. So that is a change on that lap. Gorshoff in the round three racing car to the lead in that category.
1: I saw it too, John. Definitely something caught by the camera as they ran down towards turn number one. Remember, this is one of the things as a driver that you've always got to remember. If you keep the car clean, you're not concerned about how it's going to change during the course of the race. For Chris Clark, there's obviously all the tape at the back, but clearly something happening at the front, and he just overcooked and overcommitted on the entry into the Oak Tree corner. Did a good job to avoid running too much into the grass, but Oleg Gorshkov, who's been very patient today, John, started down in fourth, now finally up front.
0: Mentioned that Spa, CrowdStrike Spa 24-hour invitational race next season for Mustang Challenger Cup competitors worldwide. Only three years into this championship, of course, and we've got the series calendar for 2027. It includes a couple of new places on six of North America's premier circuits. Mustang Challenge will make its first appearance at Daytona International Speedway. It's on the road before the 24 weekend, the weekend before the main event. That's the 22nd to 24th of January. And then staying in Florida for the Mobile One 12 Hours of Sebring, which starts on St. Patrick's Day, March the 17th, running through to the 20th. It's been a bit of a tradition for the last couple of seasons for Mustang Challenge, and they go well there. The midpoint of the season in terms of the championship is WeatherTech Raceway Laguna Seca, April the 30th to May the 2nd. Then we take a little bit of a hiatus so that anyone can go to that Mustang Challenge Spa Invitational, and it kicks back off again August the 22nd to the 20th and 22nd, sorry, here at VIR again. Penultimate round of the season, Circuit of the Americas, supporting the FIA World Endurance Championship at the Lone Star Le Mans, September the 10th to 12th. That's where the series goes next as well. Very much looking forward to being there for that. And then closing at Road Atlanta for the Moto Petit Le Mans weekend. First time we've seen Mustang Challenge racing at Road Atlanta. I am massively looking forward to next season already, but I am not wishing away this year. As Tom Tate's weekend again takes a savage turn, and once again it's down at the horseshoe in turn one, and this time he has managed to get as far as the barriers, Arjuna.
1: We'll see how much damage he's ended up doing, if he's been able to scrub enough speed off, but he's clearly maybe driving a bit too hard this weekend, knowing the championship is coming to its climax, and that is a sturdy hit. A little bit of water inside of the tire sent flying as well as he makes the contact, with a little bit of lock in the steering too. But I'm quite amazed at what I see. It is truly Ford built tough. Just a little bit of a crinkle on the front left, John, but that's about it.
0: How has he got away with that? That is incredible. It's showing some battle scars, as Arjuna rightly says, but he's got that car running again. Now, the worst he can finish... Oh, now, the bonnet, hood, has got some air underneath it. I think he'll get a mechanical black flag for that. 12 and a half minutes left. He can't finish any worse than sixth in class. Now, that's not where he wants to finish, but you do not want to risk that bonnet, that hood coming off, smashing the windscreen, or worse still, ending up on the circuit and causing problems for another competitor. They'll be on the radio to him now from Wheelhouse Motorsports and asking him to come in to the pit lane. I think, yeah, he's on Madison Avenue now. It's on his side as well, so he can see that. It's popped the clip on that side, and that isn't going to stay on. The right-hand side clip is holding on for dear life. And the leader, Will Lucas, is right behind him now, with only half a second or so between himself and second place. He was held up going into the top of the roller coaster there, and he hasn't lost too much time at all, thankfully, in getting through. I suspect we'll see Tom Tate pulling off into the pits. Indeed, now has he, or has he stayed out and just started running slowly? 11 minutes to go, Arjuna.
2: I can see him coming in, John.
0: Thank you. 2 seconds at the line for Will Lucas and Sandy Satulo. That was a slow lap for Satulo. Satulo must have had a problem on that lap, because when they went and started that lap, there was 6 tenths between them. And even with Will Lucas doing a 2:01, which was a slow lap for him, the gap's gone out. It was a 2:03.5 for Sandy Satulo. The other gap that we've been watching is Devin Anderson in the dark blue, white and red striped Tech Sport car, and he's now only 4.5 seconds behind Ethan Law for fourth position. 59.9 against the 21.5. Time is running out, but that, if it continues to gear at that pace, half a second or so per lap, it's not going to be enough. He's going to have to find a little bit more, but he'll be within a second and a half or so at the end of the race.
2: The thing for Devin, John, is how much life is he taking out of the tyres, trying to close the gap down to Ethan Lowe, who seems to have stabilised the bleeding that he had been dealing with in the middle stages of the race. By the way, benefit for Tom Tate as he sits in pit lane and they get to work trying to use Tate to remove the airflow, lifting up that hood. Walter Bobko's come down to pit lane as well, so that's an extra 10 points for Tom Tate in that championship fight, which, much like last year, Dark Horse Legends, John, is going to go all the way down to the wire at the Circuit of the Americas.
0: Yeah, the irony of that, and fair play to Tom Tate and Wheelhouse. They came into the pit lane. They were committed to, I think, to the pit lane even before the mechanical black flag came out for them, but there was really no choice. In all honesty, cross the line, 9 minutes to go. Will Lucas, 2:05 for him, 2 minutes flat for Sandy Satulo, who's found a bit of speed late on here. And Cole Loftsgaard, 2:02. The top three now within 4.5 seconds, then 5 seconds back to Ethan Law, and Anderson's taking time again. 0.7 seconds out the low. It's down to 2.7 seconds now. Now that's doable. That is doable in the next four laps. This is going to be tight for fourth position, and Cold Loftsgaard is not out of the running for second and possibly even the win right now. Sandy Satulo catching his Wheelhouse Motorsport teammate, possibly running as Till Gunner at the moment, but the blue-fronted Cole Loftsgaard, who's had to do it the hard way after being nerfed off at the horseshoe and had to come back through the pass. What did he drop down to? Sixth, I think, at one stage, possibly seventh in Dark Horse, but he's there within 4.5 seconds of the lead. He's back on the podium. Can he upgrade from third to second, or even take what would certainly half an hour ago would have looked like a somewhat unlikely victory, as another off at turn one is Chris Clark from second place in the Legends. Nick Smithers has gone through to take that. Salvatore has gone through into third position, and Chris Clark gets the blue and white Pirelli Motorsport car back, pointing in the right direction. Still turn one causing problems, and that's exactly the same incident that we've seen. People going down the inside, outbreaking themselves and dropping off the edge of the track halfway around the corner.
2: There's been a couple of comments that maybe turn one is a little less grippy than some had been anticipating in these racing conditions, but clearly the trouble point in the two races we've had today. For Cole Loftsgaard, John, he's really only had one race where he struggled, and that was a second race at the WeatherTech Raceway Laguna Seca. Long run pace wasn't quite working for him. He was also dealing with some throttle body problems, if I remember correctly. But he still salvaged fourth from that race. Turned at turn one by championship rival Devin Anderson. What did he do? Put his head down and close back up to these leaders. And that's exactly what a championship winner needs to do consistently, no matter what happens on track. put yourself in these positions.
0: Take the points you can get, as you said. At no time was he losing the lead. It closed down a little bit before that penalty was assessed on Devon Anderson. And right now, he's stretching that lead. And Devon Anderson now just a tenth of a second behind Ethan Lowe in the battle for fourth and fifth. So that is the closest battle on the circuit now. The top three still 4.5 seconds between them. 7 seconds further back. Ethan Lowe's had a terrible last lap. 2 minutes and 2 seconds. Dropped a full second. And that's a 2 second gain for, and more for Devon Anderson. And the 25 and 22 car are absolutely together at Oak Tree. So coming onto Madison Avenue, behind the leaders with 5.75 minutes to go. The next car through after that red and white Sandy, after that blue and white Cole Loftgaard car, is the battle for fourth position. And it's changed already. Devon Anderson is through on Ethan Lowe and he's put a gap on him. So whatever that slow lap was for, is there a more serious problem? Or is that number 25 car of Ethan Lowe, Flying Lion Motorsports, just running out of grip? 7 seconds between Cole Loftgaard and a podium position with only 3 laps remaining. 5 minutes on the clock. It's a 2 minute lap. We'll get possibly 3 more. It'll depend when Will Lucas crosses the line. But that's back up to fourth position from Devon Anderson. 8 seconds to gain if he's going to get back on the podium. I don't see that happening except for the fact that Sandy Satulo and Cole Loftgaard are both gaining on our leader at the moment, and if there's any kind of shenanigans up front, that could benefit Devon Anderson. But he's got to keep pushing right now. 2:07, including the pass last time around. He's got the fastest lap of the race with a 56.3. That's how quick he has gone in the past. Can he get down under 2 minutes and start closing that gap and maybe putting some pressure on the cars ahead?
2: And we talked earlier, John, about the ladder that Ford Racing has built, but it also something that will be prime on the mind of someone like Devon Anderson coming into a weekend, knowing that even if things don't go all according to plan, as part of that Ford Racing development program, how you behave and respond to that adversity is part of what Ford is looking for. How can you respond when you find yourself in these difficult situations? And Devon's done a decent job of putting himself back into fourth. He's had a podium streak, John, which extends all the way back to the second race of the season at Sebring. Unfortunately, that streak may be coming to an end unless, like you say, there's shenanigans up front.
0: Well, we should make the point, shouldn't we, that Will Lucas and Sandy Satulo are wheelhouse motorsports drivers. And we blithely say teammates, don't we? They operate from under the same awning and with the same crew. However, they are racing for their own championships. We don't want to see them. First rule, really, is don't take your teammate off. But this is not as if it was two Penske cars battling in IndyCar or the two Porsches battling in the WeatherTech Sports Car Championship. These guys are driving for their own championship. And therefore, all is fair. And the question is now, is Sandy Satulo, he'll want to make a clean pass, but he's been pushed towards the leader and he's come back pretty impressively. There's only cars lengths now. It's about half a second. And here comes Cole Loftgaard as well as another spin out on the circuit for Chris Clark. That's the third place driver in the Legends. And that's going to drop him behind Paolo Salvatore again. I think he just... he's gone across the track as he left a bit of his exhaust system there as well on the circuit. That again is turn one, which seems to be, it's almost like a trap for drivers here. Oh, there's all kinds of debris on the circuit as well going up the snake. That's it. Full course yellow will end with Will Lucas and Sandy Satulo and Cole Loftgaard. There will be no more the Dark Horse SC, the supercharged 5-litre monster, will come out for the last lap. The white flag will come out this time around. And in fact, that was turn number 8. That was the top of the hill for Chris Clark. He's going to lose Legend's third position. And that will go to Paolo Salvatore. So we robbed of a grandstand finish. What a shame. It was just boiling up nicely.
2: Boiling up nicely, John, but one driver who I don't think is going to be too disappointed, because at the end of the day, you don't remember how you won the race. You just remember that you won the race, and Will Lucas absorbs all that pressure. Yes, it ends under yellow flag, but he's on course for his first career victory in Mustang Challenge North America.
0: Yeah, I think we probably... I wonder if we would have got one more lap than this one. If we'd still been at full speed, probably not actually. So we'd have been going on to the last lap anyway. But it is effectively, this is a victory lap, if you will, for Wheelhouse Motorsport, first and second. Paul Loftsgaard will increase his championship lead by one position. So that's what, 10 points, isn't it, between him and Devin Anderson, who'll come in fourth position. Ethan Lowe in fifth. Tate Pritz sixth. Ryan Persing, 7th, Colin Harrison in 8th. And Oleg Gorshkov does the double this weekend for round 3 racing. Three top step finishes for round 3 racing. Now, let's see if we can work out what happened to bring out... Oh, my goodness. So that was a car running across the inside of the curbing going up the snake at what is effectively... turn 7-8, isn't it? And that was why things had gone wrong. The leaders going through that debris, no choice again but to throw the yellow flag when you have large hunks of bodywork lying around. Chris Clark, who had caused that, was already on the infield over the driver's right, but big pieces of bodywork left on the circuit. Well, sum that one up, Arjuna, as they come to the checkered flag under the control of the Dark Horse SC. An up and down day for both of the championship contenders. Great battling to start off with, though, from them, and possibly the most pressure that we've seen Cole Loftsgaard under this season. Certainly the most sustained pressure that Devin Anderson's been able to put on him.
2: So good into turn one was Devin Anderson. But John, the championship drama in both Dark Horse and Dark Horse Legends today, with both Chris Clark and Tom Tate not seeing the checkered flag, it's going to really put some pressure on these drivers to turn things around in 2 weeks' time and set themselves up on the right foot. And you mentioned Oleg Gorshkov, 4 wins in 4 appearances in the 2026 Mustang Challenge North America. He's not sure if he's going to be coming back next year. Brad McCall told me that he's trying to put some pressure on Oleg to join up for a full season. But with results like this, you'd have to think if he does commit, he'd surely be a championship favourite.
0: Well, you know, he dominated yesterday's race from pole position. Today started further down, but he was quick, he was consistent, and he made no mistakes when other people were. And that's how you win a championship. As you say, he's only been in for four races, and he's won every single one of them. He's not going to be a championship contender overall, but my goodness me, he's stamped his authority on the races that he's been involved with. So the second race of two at the Michelin GT Challenge and VIR Mustang Challenge North America goes to Will Lucas in a 1-2 with Wheelhouse Motorsport, with Cole Loftsgaard, the championship leader, a battling third position, I think you would have to say, after an early scrap with Devin Anderson ended in tears for both of them. Loftsgaard off the circuit, Anderson with a drive-through penalty, both of them recovering to decent point scoring positions, but crucially Loftsgaard taking the advantage and adding to his championship lead. In ninth position overall, Oleg Gorshkov takes his second win of the weekend for round 3 racing in the Legends category, ahead of Nick Smither Racing and Paolo Salvatore, after Chris Clark and Tom Tate, championship contenders, both had a number of issues. Tom Tate finishing in the pits some 7 laps down, and Chris Clark ending up with a broken car on the green grass in the middle of the circuit at the south end. Walter Bobcor not getting the trip either, and Joe Dedrick's not starting this race for Wheelhouse Motorsport. So somewhat of a battle of attrition in the Legends category. Well, I don't know what you say about Cole Loftsgaard. We've seen him dominating races from the front. Nothing, take nothing away from Wheelhouse and from Will Lucas, but we've seen Arjuna, haven't we? Cole Loftsgaard be able to do it in all kinds of conditions. Confirmation to the provisional results then. Lucas, Satulo, Loftsgaard behind the Dark Horse SC safety car on the podium. Anderson fighting back to fourth. Law, Pritt, Persing and Colin Harrison, your top eight, are all Legends. Gorshkov doubling up this weekend for round three in the Legends ahead of Nick Smither. Behind Nick, just outside the top ten, Paolo Salvatore. And after that, no further finishes. Paolo was a lap down, but did finish the race. Just being lapped, actually, before the final yellow flag came out. Chris Clark and Tom Tate with problems late on. And Walker Bobcor, Joe Dedricks not starting that race. So the championship in Dark Horse slightly extended for Cole Loftsgaard, the championship lead, should I say, over Devin Anderson. I suspect that the next time we see these cars, they will just renew hostilities exactly as we've seen it as the season begins to come to a close. We'll finish the season at the Circuit of the Americas with the FIA WEC. Really interested to see if Cole Loftsgaard can wrap this one up. But once again, we've had some good racing. Not absolutely clean this time between Loftsgaard and Anderson, but they will continue their championship battle as we move through the rest of the season. Congratulations to Will Lucas for Wheelhouse Motorsport taking the victory in Dark Horse, and Oleg Gorshkov, who was pretty perfect over the weekend for round three, taking both of the Legends' victory. In the Ford Racing Global Broadcast Centre, Arjuna Kangapardi was with me, John Heindorf. Our thanks to our production team here at Trackside, particularly our camera operators, and everyone up at NASCAR Productions at Concord. I'm John Heindorf. See you at the next Mustang Challenge event.
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0: everybody, and welcome along to our second four-hour contest for the IMSA Michelin Pilot Challenge. It's the O'Reilly Auto Parts 4 hours of Mid-Ohio. This is when the Michelin Pilot Challenge takes center stage. Our first four-hour race on the high banks of Daytona. Bit of Friday racing for you there. And I know that many of you tuned in for this because you like the extra strategic complexity, hard to say as well as hard to do, to be honest, that these four-hour races bring you. In the Ford Racing Global Broadcast Centre, it's a hearty, warm welcome from me, John Heintoff, and from Ryan Marie. There's sometimes a little bit untidy the way I look at the first parts of these four-hour races, but generally speaking, Ryan, they bring us the entertainment and that complexity of thinking that we like in these races.
1: They do. I mean, let's go back to Daytona and the different strategic wrinkles that were thrown the team's way. That's definitely what I expect that we're going to see here today. It is truly one of the endurance races, right, on the calendar, these four-hour races. It packs a whole lot into a short amount of time. Some of the teams elect to run with an additional driver that we don't see at the shorter two-hour events. So it's a lot to sift through. We've got a great field as well, 45, 46 cars set to take the start. So all told, I think this is going to be a captivating 4 hours ahead.
0: Hold that thought as we get closer to our green flag time, as we go through the 46 car field. Let's find out where your favourites are. Not very often I say this. 16 TCR cars, well, that's great. 30 GS cars. So on the 23rd row of the grid. Yep, that's what we're talking about. Riley Pegram. Pegram Racing's Honda has RVA Graphic Motorsport and Eric Rockwell alongside Maddox Tombola for Rockwell, and his Hyundai Elantra, the number 15, has the similar Brian Herta Autosport car. Maddie Oust will start the number 98. Dean Baker for Baker Racing and the Audi RS3, number 56, starts in 42nd position with Preston Brown in 41st for another one of the Brian Herta Autosport Hyundai Elantras. Row 20! I know, it's amazing, isn't it? Lance Bergstein, another one of the Hyundai Elantras from BHA, and Sam Baker for Baker Racing in the other Audi, number 52, alongside. Then we move forward to Preston Brown. Guess what? In another of the Brian Herta Autosport cars, Lance Bergstein is alongside him. Sam Baker and Eduardo Gore, the next two cars in line as we're moving into the top 10 now of the TCRs, in seventh position. So on the outside on the inside of row four, for the TCRs, Stellium Motorsports and their Cupra. Then on the outside of row three, it's Tyler Chambers, the Hart Honda Civic. And Tyler has got Stephen Clemens for Victor Gonzalez Racing and the Cupra Leon VZ, as they say over here, VZ TCR, the number 21, sits in fifth position. Front two rows of the grid, Tyler Gonzalez himself for Victor Gonzalez Racing, and that's the second of the Cupra Leons, the number 99 car. MMG, Montreal Motorsport Group, and Honda Civic, Dai Yoshihara. Yes, that one, absolute drifting legend. Been up on Pikes Peak a few times as well. He'll start on the inside of row two. On the front row, it's brought to you by the letter H. Hyundai Elantra, Brian Herta Autosport, and Bryson Morris is on the outside. And on pole position, Rocco Pascarella, KMW Motorsports, and their Honda Civic. So now we have a mere 15 rows of the GS GT4 cars. Team TGM, Ted Giovannis, Ford Mustang, and the number 64 is in 30th position. 29th, BRC Motorsports Group, Dan Amann will start that. Both of those cars, Bronze Cup entries. BGB Motorsports, that's a Porsche. That's the number 83 in 28th position. Vin Barletta will start the Turner Motorsport BMW M4 GT3 Evo alongside. The David Hampton Circle H Racing driven Aston Martin will start on the outside of row number 13 with Sean Quinlan alongside for Stephen Cameron's Racing's Ford Mustang. Then it's Aurora Strauss for Murillo Racing. Mustang AMG GT4 on the outside of row 12. Bob McCallion for Core Motorsports with another Ford Mustang on the inside. Position 22, Casey Moyer, Lap Motorsports, LAP Mustang. That's number 30. And Chad Cannavale for Kingpin Racing and their Toyota Supra is in 21st position. In 20th, outside of row 10 for Maddie Stewart and CSM Porsche. ST Racing by Random Vandals. Samantha Tan is the ST. She'll start the car that starts in 19th position. That's the number 38. One grid row further ahead, Aston Martin Vantage, producer Motorsport, Athan Sterling and Paul Holton is the better placed of the two Ford Mustangs from TTGM. Into the top eight rows, Core Motorsport, Ford Mustang. Evan Slater starts the number 60 car. Hannah Grainmeyer for Heart of Racing's Aston is alongside in the number 26. Kaya Chavez for Pan Am Motorsport, Toyota Supra in position number 14 for the 54 car. On the inside of that seventh row, Chris Miller, Unitronic JDC Porsche. Rafa Racing, Varun Chosky for Toyota GR Supra GT. And that is the 12th position car for number 12, Nicky Hayes, in 11th position for Random Vandals Racing. McCombe McAleer Racing have the outside of the 10th row with Nate Cicero. They've got Winwood Racing alongside them for Mercedes-AMG GT4. Bryce Ward will start that car. Lucas Weisenberg for BSI Racing and the Toyota number 67 is on the outside of row 4. On his inside, Carbon with Peregrine's BMW. Steve Wetterau will start that car. Dylan McAvern for Turner Motorsport. That's another BMW, number 90.

0: for Stephen McAleer, Autotechnic Racing, the number 27 car, and Jeff Westphal has pole position for the similar car, in different colours, of course, for Car Barn with Peregrine, their M4 GT4 Aero top of the shop, the number 39. Right. Now that we've gone through that, very quickly, let's have a look at how the championship stands with Ryan Moraine.
1: All right, we'll start in GS, where Dylan McAvern and Luca Mars, on the strength of their win the last time out at Laguna Seca, have a narrow 30-point lead over Windward's Dan Arrow and Bryce Ward. And then it's another 120 points back to Nate Cicero and Robert Newaker. Austin Crines and Stephen McAleer are another 10 points behind that pairing. And Michael Cooper, Moisey Uretsky, winners earlier this year at Sebring, they're also in the championship hunt. They find themselves fifth coming into this weekend. In the TCR championship battle, it's pretty tight. I think it's eight crews that are relatively there or thereabouts within 230 points of one another. But at the top, Mason Felipe and Bryson Morris, on the strength of three podiums and one win mixed into those podiums, they have the top spot by 110 points over their teammates, Preston Brown and Denny DuPont. Matty Austin, Mark Wilkins, no podiums yet this year, but they've never finished worse than sixth. They're 140 points out of the championship lead in third, and then it gets pretty tight thereafter. It's a really congested, but Felipe and Morris, they have separated themselves a little bit from the pack at this stage with that lead of over 100 points.
0: So where's the winner coming from then? He says, throwing the 98 mile an hour.
1: Well, that's what we're going to find out over the next 4 hours.
0: It is
1: exactly. Look, it's anybody's guess.
0: Yeah. Anybody's guess. That's about as close as we're going to get to that, I think, Ryan. So many of these manufacturers, look at the front of the field, BMW, Aston, Toyota, McLaren, Mercedes and Ford, all in the top 10. All right, there's four BMWs in there, but I do think it's anybody, and I'm still looking at that Singleton McLaren Artura.
1: Oh, I do. I agree completely. That's who I had circled to talk about. As much as BMW has been the story of the weekend so far, looking at practice times and certainly in qualifying, the fact that Moisey was able to put that car up in fifth, we know Michael Cooper is a rocket ship when he gets behind the wheel. I think Windward Racing also finds themselves in a pretty good position in their Mercedes, starting ninth. Really good qualifying effort from Bryce Ward. So, look, I think there's a few that could come up and threaten the BMWs. The Supras have been pretty good. Trenton Estep, what a qualifying effort for him in the Aston for Vandersteur Racing, starts on the inside of the second row. So, and those are just the ones that have had good qualifying efforts. There's others starting down towards the bottom, but it's a four-hour race. There's some strategic options in play. So it's certainly anybody's race.
0: We'll talk about all of the strategy when we get into the international TV feed. Thanks for joining us on RS2, IMSA Radio, on a busy motorsport weekend. We're about to turn on IMSA TV as well. And if you are outside of the US, if you don't have a US IP address, then you can watch along on YouTube on the official IMSA channel. If you're traveling around, obviously we don't want you looking at pictures, so just listen to the audio. You can link it to the car. I know that you're clever enough to do that. By the way, TCR, watch out for those Cupras, two Victor Gonzalez racing cars that I think will be in the mix by the end of it. That's our very brief countdown to green. This is the second IMSA Michelin Pilot Challenge four-hour race of the season.
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0: We come to a four-hour challenge, a real challenge for the Michelin Pilot Challenge at the O'Reilly Auto Parts, 4 hours of mid or high, or 13 corners packed into 2.4 miles or thereabouts. The names have gone down in history. The carousel that leads onto the finish straight, not the start straight. That's halfway between.

0: between the keyhole and turn four. A track of split personality in some ways. From the carousel round to turn four, it's basically three fast straights and a couple of big braking areas. From there, it's all about how the car handles. Uphill, downdale, and switchback. It is not for nothing that there's parts of this course that resemble a roller coaster. Hello, everybody, and welcome along to the Ford Racing Global Broadcast Centre. Ryan Marine joins me, John Hindhoff, and in our countdown to green, we were basically throwing darts at a dartboard to decide what is going on. I quoted you earlier on today, Ryan, in one of the other IMSA races, that this is a Chamber of Commerce day with the track temperature getting toasty now. 40 Celsius is 104 Fahrenheit. 79 Fahrenheit in the air is 26 Celsius. We're not into the worry area for the Michelin tyre technicians now, but there will have to be a measure of tyre management by the GS GT4 cars, and I think particularly on the fronts of the TCR cars. Welcome to the broadcast.
1: Yes. Thank you, John, and spot on. That's something we'll be tracking over the course of this four-hour race. But as far as the conditions go, compare it to yesterday, and you pretty much flipped it on its head, right? We had a deluge at the track yesterday. It affected the schedule. Qualifying got pushed back a little bit in the evening yesterday. But sun is out today. Temperature is very pleasant. And for the fans that have made their way out to the Mid-Ohio Sports Car Course, you really couldn't ask for much better weather to sit and take in 4 hours of Michelin Pilot Challenge racing.
2: Fast guys, so changing that qualifying order should be part of it. But I can tell you one thing. I've been standing on the corners watching that 39. That is a fast race car. You know who also is fast? The number five in TCR, Rocco Pasquarella, put that Honda on the pole. They've only been off the front row one time in qualifying so far this season, sixth in the championship right now, and a win at Mid-Ohio would be huge. Why? Because they've got a Honda manufacturing plant just about 45 minutes to an hour away in Marysville, Ohio, I should say. A lot of Honda people here this weekend. Honda finds victory lane. Big-time celebrations here in Central Ohio.
0: The voice of Brian Till there, who'll be running the pit lane for us. We will have our BDO pit lane reports. We'll be looking for the Michelin moment of the race in both of the classes. Could be an overtake. And might be a bit of strategy, who knows. 4 hours on the clock, we'll get them to form up. Now, I mentioned that we don't start where we finish. The green flag, and we do have a split field, by the way, with two safety cars, two pace cars as they are now, on the circuit at the same time. And we will start the four hours when the cars go across the finishing line this time around, and then we'll get the green flag halfway down the back straight and into that heavy braking area at turn number four. So the first of the two pace cars is into the pits. We actually go to full course yellow right now for half a lap. So right now, at the front of the field, the BMW number 39, Jeff Westphal, is controlling the pace of the field. Race Control are asking the teams to form up in a 2x2 formation heading up the hill to the keyhole. So it's BMW from Carbon and Auto Technic, then Aston Martin from Van der Steyr Racing, then it's Toyota, Kush Copeland Motorsport, McLaren and BMW, Ibiza Farm Motorsport and Turner, BMW and Toyota, Carbon and BSI, and then it's Mercedes AMG from Wynwood and Ford Mustang from McCombie McAleer Racing on the front five rows. We get a green flag early and the pole man's gone early. Jeff Westphal in the grey and very, very bright green machine heads off, immediately pulls onto the racing line, which means he's crossed over the track and goes into the right-hander at turn four on the optimum line. He had no challenge there at all, and that's a pretty much perfect start. Let's make sure everybody gets over the top of the rise and heads down through into the S's. Used to be the walkover bridge there some years ago. Yes, I am that old that I remember when that was there. And through into Thunder Valley for the first time. Now, start number two, TCR. And this is Honda and the Hyundai of Brian Hurt and Motorsport, then Honda Civic Cupras and more Hondas. And again, a very early jump. As soon as the green flag was in the air from the Honda Civic of KMW Motorsports, Rocco Pasquarella has jumped away. And oh, there's big damage to one of the Porsches. That's a wheel and some kind of suspension that is off the car. And that then is Athan Sterling in the number four Porsche. This is full course caution. And we've got the TCR cars, Ryan Marine, coming into that area right now. Medusa Motorsport have had a terrible start to the race.
1: Oh, you hate to see that. Big damage to the right rear. It all started with a spin for Chris Miller right in the middle of the pack at the crest of the hill. So that's a really difficult part of the track from a visual perspective. You're coming up and down the hills through twists and turns, and that was one that was more or less unsighted. I said left the rear. It was actually on the right front that took the hit there on the Aston for the Medusa team, and that is significant damage. That car, I can't imagine, will take any further part, and two other cars at least got a piece of that as well.
0: Yeah, I'll give you a bit of a curveball there. That was right front, you're right. I thought that looked like a drive shaft that had pulled out. There was so much metalwork on there, but that, in fact, has pulled the whole suspension arm away with that. Our AMR safety crews, brand new for 2026, not the safety crews. They are the best in the business and have plenty of experience, but their vehicle of choice to get them safely and securely to the scene of any incident is the 2026 Ford F-150 Raptor. And they have been cutting a bit of a dash at a variety of racetracks already this season. They'll let the field go by as Jeff Westfall held on to the lead. Also involved there was the Core Motorsports number 60. That's the Ford Mustang, the red and white car. That was Evan Slater involved there. And that car is coming out now. Is he going to get held or is he going to get out before the safety car comes through? He's out ahead of the Honda safety car. The Honda safety car couldn't get onto the track because Evan is coming through the pit lane. And that means he has not dropped the lead lap. That's a bit of good fortune there. And he skittles off up to the top of the hill and the keyhole. But that is magic stuff for Evan Slater. Core Motorsports, stay on the lead lap.
1: Well, let's file that away for later in case they end up in contention, because that was crisis averted and by the narrowest of margins to get out ahead of that Acura Integra Type S safety car, John, which is actually built just down the road in Marysville. All of the Integra Type R's are built not far at all away from right here at the Mid-Ohio Sports Car Course. But for that Core Motorsports team, assuming the damage isn't too significant and assuming they're able to keep going here, it's a new co-driver for the weekend for Evan Slater. Mike Skeen gets the call up. He'll replace Ray Mason for the rest of the season. He drove with them back at Daytona at the start of the year, but I think this could be a car and a team to watch in the second half of the season. Mike is really quick and plug and play when you put him into one of these GT4 cars.
0: So it gives us a chance then to sort of put the season in perspective, Ryan, if you like. I mentioned this was the second of our 4-hour race. We only have two of them. It's been a couple of seasons now that the IMSA Mission and Pilot Challenge has been here at Mid-Ohio as the main event, if you will. And it's been very successful. You and I have called some tremendously exciting races. As we come into this weekend, this I think is the biggest TCR field we've seen for quite a while. 16 of them started and they're all still running. We've lost one of the 30 GS cars. We talked about it in our countdown to green, but let's just bring everybody up to date with what's been happening this weekend. You heard the grid, so you know who qualified well. But what about, who are the form teams at the moment? And let's start with TCR first.
1: Well, in TCR, it's been a pretty fair mix at the front of the field. We've seen Hondas show well at times. One of the Brian Herta Autosport Hyundais qualified well. The others, by and large, starting down towards the back. The thing that was remarkable to me in qualifying, John, was the gap between first and second was just 0.08 of a second. That's pole to second place, so really, really competitive there as far as that goes. I think what could be interesting, too, is the a couple driver changes or at least additions. You mentioned Dai Yoshihara earlier, having him back with MMG. Not a bad plug-and-play option, right, when you expand the lineup for these four-hour races. We saw Dai with the team back at Daytona as well. And then another change in a lineup for the Victor Gonzalez Racing team. Dr. William Talley had that big accident at Laguna, remember, and couldn't be here to take the start in this race. So they've brought Caleb Bacon in to go alongside of Stephen Clemens. And I think that car, which is fifth right now in TCR, could be one to watch. And we hope Dr. Talley's feeling better soon. As far as GS goes, it's been BMW by and large in the practice sessions, but as we've talked about before, I wouldn't say that it's a done deal, that it's going to be a BMW race. Supras have been strong. That start from Estep and the Aston to get up to second place, that's remarkable. And then that McLaren from Ibiza Farms Racing, Moise Uretsky with a great qualifying effort to put that car up in fifth. Just some of the cars to keep an eye on in this four-hour race.
0: Just some of the cars, he says. But that is the nature of the Michelin Pilot Challenge. It sounds like we're hedging our bets. Great work, but it is very, very tight. Great work by Track Services, by the AMR safety crew, and by our corner workers and marshals. Means that we have lost barely any time after quite serious wreck, and the green flag is in the air, and we restart at the finish line, not where we started. So Jeff Westphal takes up the battle again, goes through turn one, and that's an absolutely tremendous restart. The battle is on behind him with the second place Aston Martin Vantage of Van der Steur Racing running in the black and red colours, with Stephen McAleer and Auto Technic Racing in the BMW in third position, just ahead of the Toyota with the light blue and orange front. And they are holding position at the moment. It would not have been a split start this time, so that's going to make things interesting for Rocco Pasquarella for KMW Motorsport, because those TCR cars at the front of the field are every bit the equal of some of the GS cars at the back, particularly from turn four onwards, where it's the twisty bits. The TCRs are particularly good through the corners. Leaders got away just a tiny little bit. Early running, 3 hours 50 and 24, 23, 22, 21 to go. And it is Jeff Westphal ahead of the battling Trenton Estep and Stephen McAleer in third. Rymery.
1: Well, McAleer got jumped on that initial start, so he's looking to atone for that now, putting the pressure on the Aston at the moment. Just behind Ford Koch, pretty good restart once again. He's got Uretsky behind. And to your point about the front runners in TCR, I think Rocco Pasquarella, the pole sitter in TCR, would have qualified about 12th in the GS field if they didn't do the split between the classes. So the front of that TCR field is very, very fast and has the pace certainly to run at least at the midfield of the GS class, if not further up.
0: And the problem with that is that every time there's a safety car, we split the field again. So they've got to work their way back through. And, of course, it's the leader who has to go through them first. The TCRs are an extremely efficient and cost-effective racing car. They never started life as the little five-door hatchback on which they are based. They were built by the manufacturers as effectively a formula racing car. It's just a different type of racing cars. So like GT4 and GT3, and there's the pass for second, and passed back again over the top of the brow at turn 9. Oh, this is going to be fun all day. So the Aston and the BMW, two front-engined sports cars coming from very different philosophies, and the Supras in there behind them. Then the multicoloured Ibiza Farm McLaren, the mid-engined car. Said watch for that coming forward. We haven't really seen any green flag running. Just to finish the thought about the TCR, they are built by the manufacturers as race cars. And at that point, they are pretty sophisticated race cars as well, Ryan, in terms of their engineering, the quality of equipment that's on them. It's not as if they had to have all of the amenities stripped out of them, because they were never race cars to start with, and they are fast.
1: Oh, they sure are. Teams that have run both will tell you that the TCR car is actually more technically challenging to work on. So while it is the lower class technically in Michelin Pilot Challenge, there's nothing that's not top level about the modern TCR car. Meanwhile, Chris Miller is in the pits. This is one of the cars that was caught up in that incident. Really, I don't know if it got tipped around or just spun, but that car had the issue that set off the course of events that led to the first full course yellow, and they were called to the pits with a mechanical black flag by race control.
0: Indeed, so, and we've also had Sean Quinlan with a little spin for the Stephen Cameron Ford Mustang. That was up at the keyhole, turn 2. He has pointed that back in the right direction, and he's lost a bit of ground. Did he get a little help on that as well as he was going up the hill? There was a whole gaggle of cars there. Hello to Dave Alcock, who's joining us from the Fylde Coast in northwest England. Always good, he says, to see Michelin Pilot Challenge at the head of the race card. Hello to RBMK, thank you very much for your note. Tell me where you are listening on that, and I'll get a look at that. Ryan Marine, early doors here. What are your early thoughts?
1: Well, so far been impressed with Estep getting that second place on the start, but McAleer pretty aggressive trying to get that position back and behind. Man, it has been quite a fight here, really, from 4th, 5th, 6th, 7th on back. It looks like Ford Koch has his hands full with Uretsky, who in turn has McAvern right behind and Weisenberg there as well. By the way, that initial incident was reviewed and it was deemed inconclusive, so there was no ruling about any potential contact that led to the spin from Chris Miller. And now we have a subsequent review. That's cars 14 and 19. So the 19 is Quinlan that had this spin, and then 14, I think that would be Hampton or Merrill. Anyway, that car is apparently the other car involved, and that's right now under review at the moment.
2: With some of the other cars up front, Michael, where we saw the faster driver start, and you're going to think maybe a double stint there, and then the slow guy gets in for one, and then a single at the end. You guys have gone the opposite direction. What?
3: Yeah, I think a lot of those guys are planning to do two driver changes, obviously, and have their normal finishing driver finish the race. But Moisey's super fit, super ready for this. You know, he did like 2.5 hours at Daytona this year, so. You know, we need to keep him in for half the race or more than half the race. He's perfectly up to the challenge, and his speed has been really good here at Mid-Ohio. The team's been doing an awesome job. Jason Hoover's been doing an awesome job engineering this car. So I think this should be our best track of the season, just based on the way our performance goes with some of these longer straight tracks. We're not as strong. But, you know, I think it's going to be all-out brawl here come the last hour in Michelin Pilot Challenge.
2: Gonna be good. Talk about Moisey though, and his improvement over the last season or so.
3: Yeah, he's improved a lot. We've worked on his car control a lot, and just understanding some things about the tire, and really this car has helped him a lot too. It's just it's always suited me. I've loved driving the McLarens over the years, and I've been able to explain that to him, and just also from the moment he got in, it just made sense to him. He could communicate what was going on, so we see everything the same way in the car. He can set it up, I can set it up, and it works for both of us, so it's really good.
2: Fifth in the championship right now, and a win here would be special for this team.
0: Ryan Till in the pit lane, and he'll be bringing us all of the interviews. So, BDO pit lane report. So, RS2, part of the Radio Show Limited network of channels, live coverage of the IMSA Mission and Pilot Challenge, O'Reilly Auto Parts, 4 hours of Mid Ohio. John Heidorf and Ryan Marie in the Ford Racing Global Broadcast Center. So Moise Retsky getting talked up by his teammate there down on the lane. And doing what he needs to do at the moment, and that is keep that car on the track. Fifth position is fine. And battling away in TCR at the moment. Rocco Pasquarella still leads it, and leads it by a bit of a margin. I wasn't expecting to see this kind of gap so early on for KMW Motorsports, Ryan Marine, but he's obviously worked his way through some of the GS traffic. He's put Dan Amann behind him for VRC Motorsports, Ted Giovannis, and one or two others. Sean Quinlan had a spin, of course, but right now the first in TCR has a lead that is unusually comfortable, shall we say.
1: Yeah, I'm surprised too, given how close it was in qualifying. The other surprise, maybe it shouldn't be, but the Victor Gonzalez Racing Cupra of Tyler Gonzalez has made its way from fourth on the starting grid and up to second in class. And that's definitely some muscle flex there by the Cupra group. You look at the top three in TCR, it's three different manufacturers, Honda, Cupra, and Hyundai, in the top three spots. But it does seem like Pasquarella's had better luck making his way through the GS traffic than those behind him at this stage.
0: I said keep an eye on those Cupras. It's early days, but already they've started to come forward. VGRT jumped in fairly early. Let's not forget it was Team Gore who started the ball rolling with the Cupra. Cupra, the Spanish sporting arm of the Volkswagen Group, came out of SEAT, which was the original Spanish national automotive company, taken over by Volkswagen Group a long time ago. And then the down through the years, they were building Cupras as their sporty models. Now, Cupra is, in fact, a brand on its own. Catch up with Brian again in a moment. He's down with KMW Motorsports. Rocco Pasquarella leading TCR.
2: How old were you qualifying on pole in professional races and leading?
4: Absolutely not. I am so impressed with this kid. He's doing a great job. He's so calm and cool. He just goes out there and does whatever we ask him to do. 4 hours is a long time. He said he wanted to stay up front, and he's doing just that.
2: Front tires on these TCR cars. It's a warm day out here. What do you have to do to make sure you keep them underneath you for a full stint?
4: You have to take care of them. You can't overdrive them. Because the front tires are doing braking and turning and accelerating, pretty much everything, we just have to be mindful of it and not overdrive it.
2: Colin Brown was just talking, too, about the traffic and the pace of the TCR car, just how quick it is. But when you catch these slower GS cars and then they run away from you on the straightaway, how much risk are you willing to take in the back to get by one?
4: At this early in the race, not that much risk. It is a cat and mouse type game. We definitely out-corner them in the back section, and then when we get to the long straightaways, they drive away from us. So it can be a little frustrating, but Duncan on the box here does a great job talking to us. telling us to just calm down and take our time. And I think we got, what, 3 hours and 40 minutes left, so it's going to be a long day.
2: Head down, focus forward. Honda's looking for a victory here at Mid-Ohio.
0: It is their home track, of course. Thank you, Brian. Brian Till. It is their home track, the Marysville production plant is, well, not even an hour, just over an hour up the road. HART from this area as well. Those guys love being here, and there's been a long, long association between Honda and this circuit. Just on 20 minutes completed of this 4 hour race, we've had a little bit of full course yellow, Ryan Marine. Nothing I think that will massively affect the fuel mileage. Lucas Weisenberg in the BSI Racing Toyota going through turn one at the moment, the red car with the stripy roof, sits in eighth position just ahead of Nate Cicero. It's settled down after a little bit of an untidy start. And now we're into that area of the race where people are looking at their fuel numbers, Ryan.
1: That's right. So we'll start to look at the strategy now. And the thing to keep in mind is the minimum drive time is 40 minutes. So we're at 20, just over 22 minutes gone by now. Halfway through the minimum for the first drivers in these cars. An added wrinkle to the strategy, though, for these four-hour races is that the teams have the ability to run a third driver if they want to. About a third, I'd say, of the field has elected to do that, and that minimum drive time applies to all three drivers across the board. So if they're going to be playing that game, they have to make sure that each of the three drivers, most importantly the first two that get in, get that 40 minutes taken care of, and then the third driver can go the rest of the way from there.
0: Been a really interesting journey for the Toyota GR Supra, built over in Europe actually by a team not necessarily, or an organization not necessarily associated with Toyota, and that is WRT, the Wärts Racing Group, based on the other side of the motorway from Liège Airport. And part of their manufacturing facility there builds all of the Toyota GT4s under license from Toyota Gazoo Racing. They're all turned out in a very bright shade of white. And the development of that car has been really, really interesting. Taking a little while to catch on in some markets, but to be fair, Ryan, we've had a couple of successes down through the years here in the Michelin Pilot Challenge with the Toyota GR Supra, and it's just made more people think, okay, let's have something different. And now that we know it can win and it can succeed, then it's an opportunity for someone, some of the teams, to try something that is just a little bit more variety,
1: which we love. That's one of the great things about sports car racing. You get different looks, different sounds to the cars. And this Supra platform, it's gone through a couple different evolution cycles. We're onto the Evo 2 right now, and it just keeps getting better as they continue to update the car, as you might expect. The initial version of the car, everybody I ever talked to who drove one, they were quick to say it's fast, but it's edgy. The window is quite small to try and get the ultimate performance out of it, and that made it difficult, especially for non-professional drivers. But with each subsequent evolution, the car gets a bit more complacent, the window starts to open up, and I think that's part of the reason we've seen the popularity of the platform skyrocket, is the fact that now it's something that from the top line pro all the way down to someone relatively new to motorsport, they can jump in, feel comfortable, and be on the pace.
0: That's a really interesting point that you make there, Ryan, because with these evolutions, these Evo kits that manufacturers bring out for their cars, in a balance of performance category, such as we have here in GS and GT4 and GT3 all over the world, you might ask yourself, what is the point of asking your customers to spend perhaps quite a lot of money in updating the car to the next evolution? And that's a fair point. And the answer to that is that quite a lot of the manufacturers' EVOs nowadays aren't necessarily for outright speed, but they are to allow that performance to be unlocked in a greater variety of conditions, types of track surfaces, even weather conditions, and to make the car more consistent to drive for the non-pro driver. And that isn't how it used to be when we first started doing the evolutions. This is something that started happening fairly recently. I think that's a good point you've made. Let's check back in with the action at the sharper end of the GS GT4 field. Peter Farm Motorsport, McLaren, Moise Oretzky in a bit of a battle at the moment. And Dylan McAvern's just gone by. And I think we were talking about Supras as well. Is that Lucas Weisenberg has just gone by, as well as that Ford Koch right ahead of him. But there's definitely been the BMW gone ahead of the Ibiza Farm multicoloured McLaren. And sitting in behind there, that McLaren, is the car barn, Steve Wetterau, the second of the car barn cars. So for the moment, Moise Oretzky holding station or thereabouts. But again, as we heard in that interview, Ryan, the job for Moise is to stay there, keep the car in one piece, and whenever the handover comes, whether it's at 40 minutes or deeper into the race, then the car has to be in position to go to the end. Oh, nice move by the Supra as well there through turn one.
1: Moise, right, now dealing with a little bit of traffic here. Looks to me like McAvern's trying to find a way past Ford Koch, who might have been held up slightly by the traffic. But to your point about Oretzky, he's gotten really good at understanding that role, qualifying the car inside the top 10 and keeping it there during his stints. And he knows he's got a real weapon in the arsenal in Michael Cooper, who will take over in the second half of this race.
0: Second half of the race might, well, we never know with these races. We just don't know. Half an hour in, so 9 minutes to go before you can change your driver. The different engine noises coming through our effects mics trackside, and the whistle of the turbocharged cars as well, the little turbo wastegate chirrup that takes me right back to the 80s and 90s and standing in the forest of what's now WRC, World Rally Championship. Ooh, little love tap on Ford Koch by the BMW from Turner Motorsport. Dylan McAvern just reminding Ford that he is sitting in fifth position, and perhaps Ryan Marine might like to upgrade that fifth to fourth in the next lap or two. Hello, I'm here.
1: I'm sure he would, if given the opportunity. Winners the last time out, McAvern and Luca Mars, that propelled them to the lead in the championship, but it's really tight in GS, only 30 points, their advantage. But back-to-back podiums, they've not finished worst in fourth all season. That Turner team really seems to have unlocked some pace potential in this car here as the season has progressed. Behind them, another BMW unlocking some potential. That is Steve Wetterau. Cameron Shields is the co-driver there. They've not had a good year. Don't really have much of a result to point to this point in the season, despite the fact they've been quick at times. And if Steve can keep that car right where he is, kind of similar story when Cameron Shields gets in, that should be a car that will be there contending inside the top 10, all things being equal.
0: Intrigued at these battles further down the field as well. Let's pick up on some TCR action. We did say that the Cupras are likely to come through sixth position for Victor Gonzalez Racing, and sixth and seventh, that's Rafael Reis for Stallion Motorsport, who is having a little look there. strikes me, look how dirty it is offline there, Ryan, strikes me that these TCR cars really are struggling with front grip in these hot conditions. 108 Fahrenheit on the track now is 42 Celsius. And I get the feeling that the drivers are really, if they're not tiptoeing, they're still pushing on. But they are still having to be careful.
1: It seems that way. And managing front tires, that's the name of the game in TCR racing, because these are all front-wheel drive cars. So all the main stresses really on the tires, it's going to be all on the front axle. I wonder, because we've had so many different conditions over the course of the weekend so far, some rain, cloud cover, now we're starting to see some high temperatures. I don't know that we've really seen conditions quite like this to this point of the weekend, and there's a chance that maybe a team or two just missed on the setup, not having extensive running in these types of conditions up to this point of the weekend.
0: That's a very good point. There was a lot of rain earlier on in the week. Actually, if you, as we were watching the early sessions, you would not believe, as we still have this battle now for seventh position, Edgar, and in eighth position, Tyler Chambers, as they're going at it. You would not believe the weather that we had earlier on, particularly on Saturday, getting ready for the Ford Mustang Challenge and the Whelen Mazda MX-5 Cup. I thought to myself, I'm not working today. There's not a chance we are working. you did the VP Racing Challenge with Brian Till, and it started off with so much standing water on the track that we had to start behind the safety car, and it was pretty much full dry by the end of the race. I've never seen anything like it.
1: It was remarkable how quickly it changed, because, I mean, the rooster tails at the start of that race were massive. There was standing water at the apexes of some of the corners, and by the end, everyone was looking for what was left of that pre-race moisture to just try and keep those wet tires cool. No pit stops, of course, in VP Racing Sports Car Challenge. So that was definitely a difficult one for teams and drivers to manage. The conditions couldn't have changed much more over the course of about 40 minutes. But no such concerns today. Blue skies overhead. The only concern is that track temperature, which continues to rise up to 108 degrees Fahrenheit now around this 2.25-mile track.
0: Mustang versus Porsche versus BMW coming across the line and into turn one. The number 64 is just going to lose a position, but again, this is all early doors stuff for Ted Giovannis, as Chris Miller in the Unitronic GDC car goes through, and all that 64 car has to do is stay somewhere near the lead lap. I think he might have just dropped off the lead lap at the moment, but we've had some big movers so far, Ryan Marine.
1: We have, as you can see, up multiple spots, the 96, that's Finn Barletta, so down a ways still in the class, but making progress, going the right direction. Aurora Strauss similarly down at 19th in the class, but up five spots. The BGB team, welcome back to them. Haven't seen them since, I think it was Sebring earlier this year. This is their last planned outing of the season, which means it's their last outing with the Porsche Cayman GT4 car. New GT4 car from Porsche coming next year, and so this is kind of their so long, a team that's been long associated with Caymans, and not just at the GT4 level, just some of the cars that have made some progress here in the early going.
0: Ryan Marine and John Hindhoff with you, and still 5 minutes away from minimum drive time. Nice easy start to this race. Well, there's one team that won't think that, of course, Medusa Motorsports with their Aston Martin Vantage losing a front wheel early on. Also not having return from the pits, the David Hampton driven Circle H Racing Aston Martin Vantage. An eye on that. No, that is still in the pits as well. So not a day for the wings of the Aston Martin. Just had a little off as well from the 10th place Bryce Ward Windward Racing Mercedes, and he's reported as moving again after a good qualifying from Bryce Ward. Passed down at turn one for our leader Jeff Westphal, just taking on one of the back markers there. Yeah, Bryce would have been happy with his qualifying performance, and he'd be disappointed to have just put the car off the track for a moment there, Ryan.
1: Yeah, it cost him at least one spot. It looks like Nicky Hayes was able to sneak through for the Random Vandals team and up inside the top 10. Bryce, though, I mean, again, his job is just to keep that car there or thereabouts and let Dan Arrow do his thing when Bryce's drive time is up, which, by the way, we're coming up on the first 40 minutes having elapsed already, just over 3 minutes from now. I think we got to look here at what happened to Bryce. He was side-by-side fighting with the Mustang up at the top of the hill. That's at turn five, and just got out wide. Did a good job to not panic, get the car right back on track, and only lost one spot in all of that.
0: Company McAleer Racing with the number 13 Mustang circulating in the midfield at the moment. Actually better than that, ninth position, Nate Cicero in that car. There are a number of cars that are towards the bottom end of the top 10, maybe in the teens, Ryan, that you might expect to be in with a shout come the end of this race. And I'm going to say this again, that I don't think we're seeing full performance potential from any of these cars. We've had a best of a 126.6 from Jeff Westphal at the front of the field. A lot of people circulating in the mid to late 27s at the moment. And I just wonder, I'm not saying that anyone's playing games here, but the name of the game here is to get to the last pit stop round about an hour from the end of the race.
1: Right, and if you could save some fuel here in this stint, that extends the stint, that opens up your windows as you get deeper into the race as well. So no reason to show your full hand at this early stage. I think, you know, Westphal has got the fastest lap of the race as the race leader. McAleer, since getting back to second, really has just settled in right behind, not really gaining a whole lot, not losing a whole lot. The lead's been between 1 and 1.5 seconds basically this entire opening stint, and everybody else as well. If a position's there up for grabs, they'll take it, but no reason to take undue risk here. Still very early in the going.
0: Already quite a lot of lappery going on with cars that are either a tiny bit off the pace or they've had problems earlier on. And I know this is a short track, but I'm actually quite surprised to see that. And again, I think that speaks to the conditions. The air temperature is not too bad, 79 Fahrenheit, but that's not what it'll be in the cars. I can tell you that from bitter experience. It'll be at least, I think it'd be 20 Fahrenheit, at least more than that, maybe a wee bit more. The track temperature at 108 Fahrenheit is 42 Celsius. And that makes the inside of the car warm as well. Add to the fact that the humidity, although it's dropped down a wee bit from early on, humidity 61% at the moment. You're sitting in the car in a tight-fitting seat, belted in with a six-point harness, with three-layer Nomex, plus your fireproof underwear and a helmet. I'm telling you now, that is going to be an endurance for the drivers as much as for the cars today.
1: Definitely. The heat of the summer here in central Ohio, 79 degrees might not sound like a lot, but got some humidity in the air, 61%. In fact, that adds to it. And then as you talk about all of the gear you have to wear for your safety, the heat soak coming off of the engines, especially the front engine cars, that comes right into the cockpit, and it will be an endurance test, especially for the teams that are now at a point where their minimum drive time is up and they might consider making an early pit stop and having their second driver go the duration from here on out. That's a long way to go if that's something that anybody elects to do in this heat. So that actually might incentivize some teams to run a little longer here in the opening stint than we might see otherwise.
0: Get ready to see some pit stops, I think, here, Ryan. Brian Till might have a few pit lane callers, particularly from drivers slightly further down the field. I wonder if Jeff Westfall might even pit from the lead here. We are under, or over, should I say, the minimum drive time. But Jeff's got a 1.3-second lead. I think you leave him out there at the moment. Stephen McAleer, he's not closing down on him. And whilst that is the case, I think you leave Jeff out there and push him as close to the hour as you can, don't you? Let's head down to the pit lane. Thanks, Brian. Brian Till watching that pit lane stop then for Porsche. Still the leader has stayed out. That's a pretty decent stop there from BGB Motorsports. Not the longest pit lane here. You don't lose a huge amount of time, but the problem is, Ryan Marine, that it's a very short racetrack and those laps come round quickly.
1: Yeah, they do. You're right. I mean, we're talking about less than a minute and a half for the front runners in both of the classes to get around this place. And the time just to go down the pit lane here at Mid-Ohio is 23 seconds, which isn't a ton, but it's a pretty decent percentage of the overall lap time, and that's before you do the service in the stop there. So it is a bit of a gamble from BGB to make that stop here out of sequence. They didn't have the best track position to begin with, and this probably almost certainly puts them down a lap, and that could catch them out. But as Brian Till alluded to, the two drivers that will finish this race out are both incredibly fast, and that's all part of the strategy for the team. Get Jan Halen in the car, get Spencer Papelli in the car, and maximize their pace.
0: It's the voice of Ryan Marine with me, John Hindhoff. In the early runnings here, we are watching potentially some strategy play out. Here comes the BDO Tecumet AMG of Windward Racing. Fuel, tyres, and did Bryce get out of that car? Yes, he did. Bryce Ward is out, and the rather taller form of Dutchman, Dan Arrow, gets in to that car. Right-hand Michelins are done, and they go to work on the left-hand side. So this is a full-service stop then for the dark blue, black, and white machine. Waiting for the car to come down. That is absolutely perfect timing. The determining factor for a pit stop in endurance should be your fuel. So in the time it took them to refill that Mercedes-AMG GT4, Bryce got out, Dan got in, and the team, remember, just a couple of guns, rattle guns there, and they are five stud wheels. They are not centre lock wheels. All four wheels and Michelin tyres were changed. And literally, as the fuel churns were coming out, about 3 seconds before, the spare pit crew was ready to drop that car. That's as close to perfect as I've seen for a very, very long time, Ryan Marine.
1: Yeah, that was awesome, and crucially, it got them out of the pits ahead of the leader, so I don't believe they dropped a lap. That was excellent execution, and
0: wow,
1: puts them in a position to benefit from a full course yellow here at this stage. Bryce's drive time is done, so they did exactly what they were hoping to do there with that opening stint. He kept them in contention, kept them in a position where they could do a green flag stop, get all the service done, and stay ahead of the leader, as I understand it. And this team has been executing at a super high level all year long. Third at Daytona, second at Sebring, fourth at Laguna Seca, just 30 points out of the championship lead, just where you expect a team of Windward's caliber to be.
0: So now we have to wait for everyone else to make their strategic decisions. Westfall goes around again, and I think this is absolutely right. Do not give up track position when you've got 2 seconds on Stephen McAleer and you've got just on 4 seconds to Trenton Estep. Seeing some of the TCRs come in. Now, this is interesting. This is very interesting. Lance Bergstein in the number 18. This is the black and red Elantra from Brian Hurt at Autosport. He'll change over to Harry Gottsacker. This is early for a TCR stop at Ryan, but suggests to me that they might be doing something slightly different in terms of strategy, unless they maybe had a little bit of a problem and they're going to have to make some kind of advantage out of adversity.
1: I think this is a strategic call. This is one of the teams running a three-driver lineup, and there's not a ton of them in TCR that are doing that. So they also have John Miller back as part of the lineup. They were with Daytona as
0: Excuse me. Yeah, right. It is John Miller who's gotten in. My apologies.
1: No problem. So what I think they are wanting to do is make sure they get that second driver's drive time done as well. Oh, man. It was a big moment for a different Hyundai, though. A little bit further back, that was the 76 that was off at the exit of one. Right. That's a championship contender with a lot of grass in the grill there, John, on a hot day.
0: When he brings that in, they can bundle that up and sell that off to the local livery yard for a little bit of pony food. But that is one of the fastest grass cutters I've ever seen. Sounds great as well. Not sure Preston will agree with me on that. He has headed into pit lane, whether by design or, as I said, by necessity. On a day like this, with that much grass cutting in the front of the car, that will spike the temperatures. They'll go to work with the normal service first. Nice little swipe of the left hand by one of the mechanics working on the front wheels. They're the ones that are done first, and a brand new set of sticker Michelin slick tyres going on that car. There's a driver change going on, the fuel's going in as well, more of the grass taken out. Is it front tyres only? It is front tyres only. So now they're waiting for the fuel. See, I reckon they could have done rears as well if they'd wanted to on that. They clearly don't want to. The car was down before the fuel hose came out. The grass is being collected in the pit lane. And the car is back out. And it is under the driving talent. Oh, well, Preston Brown is listed as staying in that car. I have to say, I thought I saw him get out. Still no leader into the pit lane. And we have completed 32 laps. Or, if you prefer, how many minutes? 50 minutes. 50 minutes. I think he's probably got another 5 minutes before he needs to come in terms of Jeff Westphal leading the race.
1: Minimum. We did have a couple yellow laps, so I think we could see him go to the hour if they wanted to, and we'll see what they elect to do. I mean, we know that for some, they feel like strategically a window is open, but the more traditional strategy of running the full fuel load down, that gets you right around the hour mark, maybe a little bit beyond, and then you could make it a pretty easy three-stop race from there. That's what I think they would try to do, all things being equal, and just use the natural pace in this car, which has allowed Jeff to open up the lead a little bit. Not much. McAleer's doing well, to keep him honest, but it has grown from about 1 second to 1.8 seconds, and it does seem like Jeff just has that car right in its sweet spot. Interesting that they elected to have him qualify the car, John. Typically, we see Sean McAllister qualify, but I think because this is a two-driver lineup in a longer race, they'll have Jeff start and finish with McAllister right in the middle.
0: Ah, the Pegasus Mobil 1 91 Porsche off at the carousel, and it looks like that was all on their lonesome. Car is recovered, bright livery, and we will have the Pegasus livery at Le Mans next weekend as well. Don't forget, IMSA takes a little break, but many of the voices you know and love from IMSA Radio and IMSA TV will be down at the Circuit de la Sarthe

0: as well, all culminating in, of course, the only live free global coverage. And you can get it in the States. No blocks, no breaks, no subscriptions on RS1. And for those of you in the States, Sirius XM next weekend as well will have all of the build-up and the whole race live. It's on RS1, sister channel to RS2, IMSA Radio. We're right in the middle of the pit stops now. And random vandals into the pit stop bay, taking a BMW pit stop there. And that looks like one of the Turner BMWs in the pit lane as well. That is Vin Barletta, of course, isn't it, in that car. So still no movement at the front. At this point, it's almost like a game of chicken. Jeff Westphal's being closed down a little bit, Ryan, by Stephen McAleer. It's just under a second now. It's taken round about 5 or 6 tenths in the last couple of laps out of the leader. So when do they jump? And where is it going to put them out? I hear you ask, who is the leader of the cars who have stopped? And I think that's Winward, really, and Dan Arrow. And he sits at the moment. Remember, he got out just before the leaders came around. And I, what is he? He's still on the lead lap. So this is going to be interesting as Turner Motorsport 95 comes in. And these are the more at the shot. Dylan McAvern then in from sixth.
1: This is the first, I guess, if you don't count the Windward car, which was just around the fringes of the top 10 when they made their pit stop, then this would be the first of the real front runners to come in. The closer you can get to the hour mark, the easier it is to make this a pretty simple strategy, pitting around the hour mark each time to get you to 4 hours. And they feel like they must be in their window to go ahead and make this pit stop here. You wouldn't do it if you thought it was going to add another stop. Pretty clean pit work, as you'd expect from Turner, just waiting on the fuel, which, as you said, John, that's always a good sign in these races.

0: So out of the pit lane then comes the 95. McAvern took the car in. Luca Mars, the co-driver. Meanwhile, we've got a pit stop in, and let's go down to Brian Till.
1: Left side tires only. It looks like that's what's happening here with the 39 as McAllister getting belted in. Crew waiting for the fuel. Tires are on. Left sides only. Getting that driver change done. They've got time. Fuel's still going in, and that takes a lot longer than the driver change does. And left side tires once again only.
0: Okay, interesting strategic choice there. Most of the turns are right-handed turns, so it's the left side tires that take the bulk of the pounding here. It seems like they would have had plenty of time to do a four-tire change, but maybe this is down to the limitations in terms of sets available, and you're forced to make some choices in these longer races. But good job by the Carbon team. And I really am interested in this strategy, having Westfall qualify and start the car. McAllister, you don't give up much pace when he climbs aboard, so that middle stint, they should be able to maintain the pace. Did they drop a spot, though, to the McAleer car they might have in the pit lane? That's interesting. We'll have to keep an eye on that. But then it keeps Westfall fresh. He'll have a nice break and get back in for the final run to the checkered flag. And this was a change in the pit lane. See if we can learn how this happened. What did the Autotechnic crew do? Not entirely sure, but they were done with their pit stop sooner. Maybe they short-filled. Maybe it was just a cleaner stop. But in any event, a lead that was down to about a second prior to the pit stop window has changed hands in the pits. So of those leaders that have pitted now, it's effectively Austin Crines in the Autotechnic BMW.

0: and leads of those that have come to the pit lane, which has gotten busy. Trent Nestup is in. Yuretsky is in. That should be his day done. Then it's Nate Cicero from McCombie-McAleer Racing also in the pits. And there's the pit stop comparison. That's the tail of the tape right there. 5 seconds quicker for Auto Technic, and that was enough for them to jump to the lead. Wow. Well, great job by that team. Puts them in control of the race, and now Austin Krines finds himself effectively as the race leader when everything cycles through, just waiting on a few that are stretching this fuel a little bit further. Meanwhile, waiting for the front runners in TCR to come to the pits. Not abnormal for them to go a bit longer than their GS counterparts. Here's the TGM team with one of their Mustangs stationary in the pits. This is Paul Holton. Looking to jumpstart their season. It's not been the 2026 that they anticipated. I think it's safe to say. And Paul Holton sharing that car. Big bird out there as it leaves its pit box. And now we do have some front runners in TCR into the pit lane as well. Bryson Morris, who started on the outside of the front row, dropped back a little bit during his opening stint. Driver change and tire change complete. Just waiting on the fuel there for the BHA team. Always a good sign, as we've talked about. If you're waiting on that fuel to go in, that should be the limiting factor based on the way the rules are written. BHA releases the car. Now we'll see if there was a driver change or not. Bryson and Mason Felipe, the championship leaders coming into this weekend. Winners last time out at Laguna Seca, and they've yet to be off the podium through three races here to start 2026. That familiar Hyundai Hope on Wheels livery on the car, doing so much to raise money for a great program, great charity, Hyundai Hope on Wheels. You can find out more about it online. I'll just try to work some pace into that car, build the heat up in the tires, get them ready to go. Fresh out of the pit box. Still waiting on a couple, one car really in GS. Meanwhile, a spin just a second ago, I think, or was that a replay? We saw a Porsche around. But, John, the front runners by and large in GS have made their stops, just waiting for Matty Stewart and CSM, and then pretty soon we'll start to see more of the leaders in TCR peeling off and into the pit lane.
1: So is that Austin Krines' position for Auto Technic? Is that a genuine position then?
0: Yes.
1: After the pit stop?
0: Yes.
1: They've done a cracking job,
0: yes,
1: then, haven't they?
0: They did. So it was about a 4 or 5 second faster pit stop we saw for Auto Technic vis-a-vis Carbon, and that made all the difference. McAleer had closed down that gap, you'll recall, down from about 2 seconds to one, and then the quick pit work was enough for them to jump the fellow BMW team in the pit lane.
1: Early contender for a Michelin moment of the race, maybe, because that is the sort of thing, the longer we stay green, the more important these early calls are. You might think it's all down to when you get the last pit stop call right, but my goodness me, that's a huge advantage that they have gained. 5 seconds around here on a minute and 28 second lap. That's a lot of hard driving. A little bit of a fumble on the front wheel change of Victor Gonzalez Racing with TCR number 99 in. Tyler Gonzalez, no relation, brought that car in. Franco Girolami, TCR driver of some repute, is the teammate there. They've lost no time with that little fumble of the front wheel because the fuel was still going in, and that is the beauty of fuel being the determinant factor. We'll rejoin the pits now in that dark grey. Very popular colour, that, with Cupra owners over in Europe. In fact, Nick Damon's wife, Rachel, has a Cupra that is pretty much that colour. One of the four Mentors, which is their mid-size SUV. So Austin Kreintz then now scored as the lead as Maddie Stewart comes in from what was the lead, CSM. So they're going really long. And this is perhaps going to give them an advantage later on. Let's head down to KMW. Here's Brian Till.
2: Just a drink bottle change there. Tyler Gonzalez did get out in the 99. They went with fresh front Michelin tires. They're going to do the same thing here with the 5. And right now I'm sitting here looking at this 19-year-old behind the wheel, and he is cool as a cucumber in there. Nothing looks hurried. He is just sitting waiting for that fuel to go, and he'll get back on track. Interesting to note, on the 99, when they left, there is a horizontal, I'll call it stay or brace, between the uprights on the rear wing. It is broken. It is unattached on the left side. I don't know if it's going to make that wing unstable, but keep an eye on the 99.
1: Brian Till. That's the car that was leading. Drops back in. Oh, now this is interesting as well, because this TCR battle, which had Rocco Pasquarella leading for KMW. Now let's see how it shakes out when they come round next time around, Ryan. It seems to be that staying out longer is not necessarily your friend here today. And whether that's the hotter weather or what it's doing to the fuel fill times, obviously if you go in earlier, there's not as much room left in the tank. But let's see how that works out. And penalty, tyre without crew. And that is something that IMSA are very, very hot on. It's gone to LP Monto and the Honda Civic. It's going to bring them back through pit lane. TCR battle then has the number 55, Eduardo Gore racing with Stallion, leading. But that car, Ryan, yet to make its pit stop. The real battle is KMW and the cars behind it.
0: Right, and I do think that VGRT got the jump there. I believe it's going to be the Cooper that will cycle through with the lead. In fact, I think I see it up at the top of the shot. It should come across the line now with Girolami behind the wheel. So that bumps the number 5
1: Correct.
0: Car that had been leading down into second place and into the clutches here of Bryson Morris. That white Hyundai just behind, that is for position, second and third. But what a jump VGRT got in the pit lane. Not just to the lead, but a big lead at that.
1: I love to watch the pit stop strategy play out. That was a really good stop by the team. Girolami, as soon as the car was on the ground, he was spinning the front Michelins and he was gone. And if that's what has done it, then there you go. All of that hard work that you do on the track can be either augmented or completely negated by either bad strategy call or bad work in the pit lane. It's a team sport. At the front of the field, Austin Kreintz leads for Auto Technic. That we know. And the gap is 2.8 seconds. And Dan Arrow for Windward Racing. We thought that was a good stop. It was a great stop. Bryce Ward came in from 11th position. Dan Arrow takes up the battle in second position. And he's 4.6 seconds ahead of Sean McAllister, which was the leading car at the start of that pit stop cycle. Now, what we don't know is how much fuel went into either Austin Kreintz's BMW or the Mercedes-AMG GT4 of Dan Arrow. But this is not a dash to the checkered flag now. We've still got just under 3 hours to go. And I think those two teams at the front, Ryan, have chosen track position. Now I look back at that Windward Racing team, I think they pulled the fuel as soon as the tyres were done to give Dan the opportunity to make up some positions.
0: I think that was part of it. And remember, they also pitted earlier than just about anybody else. So they were only 40 minutes into the race instead of 55 minutes to an hour.
1: Good point.
0: So as you said earlier, you know, they hadn't run as long, so there was less room in the tank, even if they were doing a full fill. And I think that's part of why that undercut helped them get so much track position. It
1: Good
0: was
1: point.
0: A shorter stop, whether or not they short filled or if it was just a matter of the tank not taking anymore and the fill being done, and that made the stop short, I'm not sure. The one I'm curious about, though, we talked about it being a 4 or 5 second quicker stop for Auto Technic. I would love to know if they short filled to get that track position,
1: yeah,
0: knowing they were pitting at basically the same time as the leader with about a second separation on track between the two. That would be pretty nifty strategy to help them grab track position and effectively the lead of this race. But at the moment, we're left to kind of guess.
1: Dean Baker has brought the Baker Racing Audi number 56 in the A to Z automobiles car. This is not going well. They are attending to something on the left front of that car. As out comes LP Montour, lost time earlier on with that drive-through penalty. So that was his first scheduled pit stop there for MMG. LP stays behind the wheel there. Dan Arrow is approximately 7 laps further into his stint than anyone else. So that is the offset. He has done... as their last went across the line, Dan has done 16 laps. It's 8 laps. Austin Kreintz has done 8 laps. Sean McAllister's done 8 laps. Jeremy Fletcher now in the Macumbie-McAleer. That's a Mazda MX-5. What's that doing in that race? I have some spurious information on my strategy screen. Jeremy Fletcher doing really well for Macumbie-McAleer Racing in the 23 Mazda, running in fourth at the moment. No, he isn't. Steve Wetterau in the car barn with Peregrine Racing. That's tickled me, that. He has got 11 laps into this stint. So everybody else, there's one or two outliers, but most people came in 7 or 8 laps ago. The real outlier, Dan Arrow, as you rightly identified there, Ryan, coming in much earlier. Now, Steve Wetterau has just been on the wrong side of a bit of argy-bargy. Only just ran up in behind the Supra with which he was in close contact of Jeremy Fletcher. It is Jeremy Fletcher, but he's not in the Mazda MX-5. He's in the Kosh Copeland car, and it just looked like he got a bit of aero push. So Sam Baker, well, that was his first pit stop. It looked like a slow pit stop. He's still in the pit lane now. He had taken the lead of TCR by dint of not coming in. So let's see when he gets out there. It looked like they didn't. It looks like it wasn't a full speed pit stop, if that makes any sense on that TCR car. You're listening to...
0: John, I think that we saw...
1: Sorry, go ahead, Ryan.
0: I think the car we saw first was Dean Baker. That's the sister car. And then Sam just pitted. So very similar liveries, and both Bakers doing the driving to further add to the confusion there. But I think it was Dean's stop that didn't look like it was happening with any particular pace. I think Sam and the 52 car, from what I can tell, they just were able to run long and elected to do so there on this first stint.
1: Yeah, thank you for that. I'm a bear of small brain and easily come confused, to be honest. At IMSA Radio, if you want to get in touch with us, by the way, that comes straight through to the Ford Racing Global Broadcast Centre. Enjoying this fabulous weather. Air temperature, 79 Fahrenheit, 109 Fahrenheit on the track. that's 26 in the air and 43 track temperature. And we're going to have a penalty for, and who's just stopped? Ah, the 56 apparently. So that is the Dean Baker car that is in fact still in the pit lane. So even when they get going again, they are going to have a drive through because they've abandoned the tyre. I think they've abandoned the whole car. I couldn't see that much work going on at Ryan to be going on it, Ryan, to be brutally honest.
0: No, I agree. They were out on track moments ago, came back in. That penalty was just issued. Now they're shown as on an outlap once again. And we'll have to serve that penalty. And exactly what the problem is for the car, I'm not entirely sure, but this takes them out of contention for any kind of good result. Meanwhile, Dan Arrow has reeled in Austin Crines for the lead of the race. Austin stuck in some lap traffic, John.
1: First position comes together. Traffic giveth, traffic taketh away. The BMW M4 and the Mercedes of Winwood. Dan Arrow right in there, and it's the Aston Martin that's holding up the battle for the lead. Now can Dan Arrow swing through on the inside? Oh, the Aston goes into the dirt, and for a moment there was danger there. That could have been very nasty indeed. Dan Arrow though with target acquired, coming to the end of the lap. The BMW ahead of him is the leader, the white and black car of Auto Technic Racing. There's more traffic ahead. It's the leader who always gets to the traffic first and has to wake up what's going on. Half a second at the line. Just over. Dan Arrow is a driver who I've spoken to a few times, has gradually built up his experience in the GT3 and GT4 ranks. The car started by Bryce Ward, father of Russell Ward, and Russell of course the driving force, and his dad to start with, although Bryce has stepped away a bit to concentrate on the family firm, the substantive family firm, and Russell running Winwood Racing. And if you think you've heard a bit about Winwood Racing, you'd be absolutely right. Expanded into Europe 3 or 4 seasons ago. Kristen Hoenadel, who'd been driving with the Wards, helping to run that satellite operation. Selected by AMG Mercedes to run their DTM program with the GT3 cars. What a vote of confidence that is. And then on top of that, being asked by AMG to be the de facto factory team at the IDSE Nürburgring 24 Hours on the Nordschleife back in May. And not only did they do that, they had two very fast cars, one that they were running for Verstappen Racing, and yes, that was that Max Verstappen that was driving it along with Danny Hunkadea, among others. Very strong squads that AMG put together for Winwood in that race. Unfortunately, the Verstappen car had a drive shaft issue, but the good news was that they were running 1 and 2 at the time, and frankly it dominated that extremely difficult Nürburgring race, and the second car was able to bring the victory home. So Winwood absolutely at the top of their game. They are good at spotting talent, and this young man Dan Arrow from the Netherlands, another one on the conveyor belt of winning ways, conveyor belt of success. Now here's a chance again for Dan Arrow, the leader, caught up behind the Core Motorsport Mustang, goes underneath into turn one. does not get it done. Here's the chance for Dan Arrow. He'll swing through turn one. He's going to get a much better run because the leader had to lift off. Immediately slips to the right, then to the left. Leader can't move to the left again now. In reaction, Arrow releases the brakes up the hill, allowing the gradient to help him go through. And the lead changes. The BDO Tekamek car goes to the front in the hands of Dan Arrow. And that was traffic affected, Ryan, and started as the leader, erstwhile leader now in the BMW, Austin Kreintz, was coming up to his braking area of turn one, couldn't get the pass made on the back marker, and that has cost him the lead.
0: Dan read that exceedingly well and was there to capitalize, saw the door open, and then was so decisive with that move to the inside, up and into the keyhole, got that lead away from Kreintz there. And you're right, Arrow is one of these up-and-coming talents that Windward has done well to spot. He's a former GT World Challenge Europe Endurance Cup champion in the silver class just a couple of years ago, finished second in class at the 24 Hours of Spa a year ago as well, and seems to have really found a home with this team. Really excited to see what his future might be with the team. But remember, they're on a different sequence to the BMW. If you're Austin Kreintz here, there's no reason to panic because they pitted 11 minutes apart from one another. This Mercedes, I think that, I mean, it's not as straightforward for them to go the distance on the same number on two more stops as it is for those that were able to extend that opening stint. They need a little yellow to fall their way or quite a bit of fuel save. So all is not lost here for Austin Kreintz at Auto Technic. If he can just stick with that Mercedes, they'll still be in a pretty good position, as I see it at least, as the strategy shakes out.
1: Well, the first run on the fuel for Stephen McAleer, as it was before Austin Kreintz got in, was 35 laps, of which three were of yellow right at the start. In time-wise, that was just over 53 minutes. So I don't think anybody can do this race in the GS category on just two more stops, because I don't think anybody got to the hour at the start of the race. They were all just a little bit short. We'll see, because, and I realise I may be invoking the Johnny Palmer curse, which he says he doesn't believe. But if we continue green for another roundabout, well, let's see how long this has been so far. 35 minutes for Dan Arrow at the moment. Let's see how far he goes. And let's see how far everyone else goes and what happens in the meantime. We're not ignoring TCR. There's just been a little flurry of activity at the front of GS. So, again, sharp pit work. Victor Gonzalez Racing, Cooper Leon, the number 99, the grey car, with Franco Girolami behind the wheel, jumped the KMW Motorsports Honda Civic, which has the fastest lap of the TCR race, by the way, on a 127.5. And there's 3.6 seconds between them now. And Franco Girolami is exactly what we were talking about earlier on, Ryan. He's having to deal now with some of the, I'm not going to say slower, but certainly less quick GS cars that are holding him up when he gets to the twisty bits. And that's costing him lap time. It's not a problem on the straights, but from turn four all the way at the carousel, he loses lap time. If he's behind even one of the quicker GS cars.
0: As he is right now. But yeah, in certain parts of the track, the TCR cars are arguably quicker than the GS cars, notably the really tight sections here in the final third of a lap. And that could cost him some lap time. But I've been watching his laps relative to Rocco Pasquarella, who's in second, or Bryson Morris. They're all running pretty close to the same times. That lap, though, you were right, because of the traffic, Girolami did give up about a second to Pasquarella, but traffic gives and traffic takes, as we've talked about several times. One thing I'd like to call attention to is, don't look now, but the sister car, the leading car, is creeping up into the conversation. Caleb Bacon, who is making his season debut with VGRT, filling in for Dr. William Talley alongside Stephen Clemens, has done well in his stint. Steven did well, too, and they find themselves in the other Cupra from VGRT up in fourth place. Now, they're 20 seconds out of the lead, but that's a nice little charge up through the field for that bunch.
1: Yeah, very good point that you make there. We've seen how good Caleb can be. And let's keep an eye on that lap time then. A best of 127.9 for that car, 128.5 last time around. Absolutely in the conversation in terms of that TCR category. We've still got 2 hours and 37 and a half minutes to go. 2:37, 32, 31, 30. If you are syncing us up anywhere else. And I'm keeping an eye also on Girolami. He is a very experienced TCR driver, World Touring Car driver. We've seen him in shorter races all over the world, and he knows this category of car very, very well. Now, at the moment, our Kenai producer Aaron up in Concord thinks he might have noticed a potential problem from Girolami, and that is the fact that the bonnet, the leading edge of the hood, is starting to lift at high speed. Now, is that because something's hit it? Oh, there's definitely air getting under it, going up into the bumpier areas under braking. So there's air getting under that hood. I don't think it's unfastened, Ryan Marine, but certainly that's something that people will want to be keeping an eye on.
0: Cause for concern in a situation in which you really don't want any. I mean, they've got this race not in hand, but pretty solidly under control right now, leading by about 2 seconds. And the last thing that you want is to have some element of doubt, some added jeopardy enter into the mix. And that loose hood is something that the team will want to keep an eye on. Race control will as well. Pascarella's got his head down. He's been charging, making up some time the last few laps. Gave up a little bit of time, though, in traffic here this time by. So the lead at about 2.5 seconds, first to second. And to your point about Girolami, he is outstanding. Champion in TCR Europe in 2024, Italian Touring Car champion in 2023, TCR Europe champion again in 2022. Tons of wins, tons of podiums, running at the front in TCR style races. The thing that's been the challenge for him this year is learning the IMSA style of racing, the rules, the rhythm of these races. That's something that he's had to adapt to at times, but the speed has never been in question.
1: I think you make a really good, couple of really good points there. And people say, well, you know, you're a race driver, just go and race. But it's the little nuances about safety car procedures, pit stop procedures, slow zones if you're going to Le Mans. We as commentators have to remember the differences between series. It's not great if we get the series mixed up, but it's not going to cost us a race victory. We can say, oh, no, sorry, I'm thinking of the wrong series there. Of course, the pits are closed immediately when the safety car comes out in this series or that series. Or if we've got a full course yellow, the pits stay open for 2 laps and then they close. And if you get that wrong, you can go back and correct it. If you get it wrong when you're driving so many different series, it can literally cost you a motor race if you pit at the wrong time, if you do the wrong things, if you're not allowed the wave by. And we've seen this happen before, haven't we?
0: Oh, definitely. It's one of the challenges with so many of these drivers that, yeah, the platforms, GT4 and TCR, they're global platforms, but you have to adapt to the rule set across the board. Man, I'm watching that hood flap in the wind, and it's certainly not getting any better, is it, John? I wonder if that's something that at the next pit stop, and we're still the ways away from doing that on schedule at least, but I wonder if that's something that maybe some 100 mile an hour tape might solve the problem, if the VGR team can gather that up and just try and strap that hood down with some tape to make sure it doesn't cause any problems the rest of the race.
1: My question on that, Ryan, is what's caused it. Because we didn't notice it earlier on. Mm. I don't see any damage on the front of Girolami's Cupra. I mean, it's pristine at the front. There's barely even any rubber marks or anything like that. It's not like it's been hit by a ball of rubber or something being thrown up from the car. There's no obvious touch damage or push damage on that car. The radiator's right underneath, surrounded by the red piping around that. I can even see the IMSA decal right in the middle of the front of the car. That looks pristine as well. So what's happened to change the airflow underneath through the front end of that Cupra that it is straining on its catches? I don't think it's... It would... Is it just that? Is it just the right that it's the right front that seems to be worse? The right front edge of it seems to be worse. There are vents to take air in and to vent air out from under the bonnet. Little puff of smoke as well on downshift. Now and on upshift, there was a bit of dirt from the side of the grass as well, thrown up by the Michelin tyres. And the back wing shaking around as well as he clobbers a curb. But I can't understand why that suddenly happened. Meantime, let's go from the front of TCR to the front of the field overall. Dan Arrow was leading when last we looked. And looking to see where Austin Kreintz is. Yes, he's still behind, and there's one car cover for surveillance terms. One car cover, that car being the 83 Porsche that had its problems earlier on. Between first and second then, a single car, and this is costing Austin Kreintz time. But remember, as Ryan rightly keeps mentioning, that lead car now is on a different fuel and tyre strategy. 30 laps completed by Winwood Racing. Probably for Dan, another two or three laps before he has to pit. To get somewhere near an hour of running, he'd have to go 10 more minutes. Is he going to get too close to that? Not very certain about that. So the battle for second place has now hotted up as well, Ryan, because Austin Kreintz has got Sean McAllister, who was the leader, or at least that car was the leader. The number 39 was right at the sharp end of the field. And it's the two BMWs battling together now for second place. And they are on the same pit stop strategy.
0: Right, and they're behind Jan Heyland in this Porsche. This is the BGB car that Tom Collingwood started. They're actually on the same strategy as Winward and Dan Arrow, but Collingwood was quite a ways down the order, and really the Caymans just in general this weekend haven't had a ton of pace across the board. I think the best qualifying Cayman was something like 13th. So Jan Heyland a lap down, not something you say very often covering IMSA races, whether it's Pilot Challenge or WeatherTech, but that's where he finds himself, and not keen to get passed by the second place car, it would appear. That's very much to Dan Arrow's benefit. Dan's been able to extend the advantage. Now, about 2.5 laps ago, timing and scoring actually showed Kreintz ahead of Arrow at the start-finish line by about 8/100ths of a second. So I was wondering if that was a misread or if that was true. My suspicion is that traffic bunched them up and they were momentarily side by side. But as it sorted itself out, Dan Arrow has gotten back to the lead, worked his way through the traffic, and Kreintz and McAllister now are bunched up behind this Cayman.
1: Well, when I started that sentence about back to the leaders, as Jan Heyland dives into the pit lane. So when I started the sentence about the leaders, I actually glanced up. I was watching the images of Dan Arrow, and I glanced at the screen and saw Austin Kreintz's name at the top of the timing and scoring. So I immediately was looking ahead of Dan for the BMW rather than behind. But as you say, yeah, absolutely. That led me to refresh the screen here. to see if I could believe what I was actually seeing as the cars were going past on the track. Well, you said that that Porsche was on the same pit strategy of the 40-minute stop after the start of the race, or thereabouts, as our leader. So Jan Halen has come in. So now we kind of need to know that. Bryce Ward is down in the pit lane with Brian Till. Let's take a BDO. Pit lane report. Pit lane report. Brian's just lining that one up at
3: Brian's
1: the moment.
3: Just lining.
1: My apologies. So I'm trying to listen to about three different things at once. I'm still trying to work out how long it was then for that Porsche. I think that Porsche was 32 laps. And that is exactly where the leading car is at the moment. I'm not sure Bryce will want to talk to Brian right at the moment, because I think the car's due in. Well, I was going to say this time around, but they've gone through. That's their 33rd lap out of the pit lane. And Dan Arrow still leading. I've got a feeling. Well, in fact, we can now go down to the pit lane. Brian is with Winwards and with Bryce Ward, who started the 57.
2: And you guys have gotten faster and faster over the years. Some people are passionate about golf. You're passionate about motorsport, and it really seems to, pardon the pun, drive you. What is it that just keeps you going as strong as you are?
4: You know, honestly, it's the whole team, the whole camaraderie between everybody. NBC Sports, thanks so much to you guys covering the sport, making it such a great, such a great spectacle for everybody at home. But, the team, driving with your son, driving with the team overseas, it's just incredible. I just have so much passion for it. It brings me to tears every time I talk about it.
2: Well, and the championship going well so far this season, two podiums. Everything's been in the top five. A great run here, leading right now, but it's not just nationally, it's internationally where this team has found success. Recently, the win at the Nürburgring. How special was that for you? And there was some other guy driving another car that you had, Max somebody. How special was that?
4: Yeah, I mean, Max is such a great guy. I mean, I spent a bit of time with him. I'm so lucky to be part of that team and just be able to interact with, probably the best driver on the planet. It's just been fantastic. And we also have some great drivers in our team, and it was super to see them interacting with Max. It was just an awesome spectacle.
2: Obviously, Max Verstappen is who we're talking about, but the success that you have overseas, how does it translate over here to the U.S. as well? It seems like they just feed on each other.
4: Yeah, we typically have a call between Europe and ourselves at least once a week, on the technical side. And so anything they find that works on their car, they give it to us. And anything we find that works here, we give it to them. And so it's absolutely, it's a wonderful teamwork between, Europe and the USA. It's been fantastic.
2: I know we still have a long way to go in this season. Cars running so well. You guys are doing so well in the championship. If we got to the end of the season and they handed you the big trophy, what would that mean to you?
4: Oh, gosh. I mean, I've threatened to retire a couple of times, but it's probably going to keep me on a little bit longer. It'd be incredible. But it's really, really super. And thanks to NBC Sports for everything you guys do for us. Really, really appreciate it.
2: Congratulations on the success you've had so far. I know there's more to come.
0: Good to hear from Bryce Ward. Thanks to our NBC colleagues and Brian Till for letting us eavesdrop on their pit lane reports from the BDO pit lane here on IMSA Radio and IMSA TV. Just under 2.5 hours to go, and it's still Bryce Ward's car that leads. Dan Arrow behind the wheel just had to get back around the BGB Porsche. It's now Spencer Pompelli driving that car, having just made that pit stop. Jan Halen out, Pompelli in. Arrow now 51.5 minutes into this stint. So we've been trying to figure out what the pit windows look like. And John noted that the GS class cars by and large pitted short of an hour on the opening stint. And the question that I have is that because they couldn't go further, or is it because they didn't want to go further for strategic purposes? Suppose we'll find out here before too much longer. GS points as they stand. It was a 30-point deficit coming in, but running in the lead right now Dan Arrow and Bryce Ward would take a 40-point advantage over the Turner duo of McAvern and Mars. McAleer and Crines, they're still very much in the conversation, too. And we really haven't called the names Cicero or Noaker much to this point. It's been a bit of a struggle this weekend. We mentioned earlier the Caymans really haven't shown a lot of pace. I think the same could be said for the Mustangs, by and large. But that Mustang is the McCombie-McAleer entry down in 10th right now. Still a long way to go and quite a few different ways that this can break. But, John, 52 minutes, nearly 53 minutes into this stint for Dan Arrow. I suspect this is when we're going to learn, all of this under green, by the way, I suspect this is when we're going to learn just how far a GT4 Mercedes can go at IMSA trim on a tank of fuel.
1: Almost got an absolute free kick a moment or two ago. Eduardo Gote had a problem early in the lap and was going very slowly all the way from the bottom of the hill at Turn 4 right through to the top of Thunder Valley. He's made it back into the pit lane in that number 55 TCR car. But what a gift that could have been. They are in the window now to pit, and Dan Arrow having to fight his way through traffic again for Winward Racing. The gap is 1.6 seconds. And he, generally speaking, he's either getting the better of the traffic or making the better of the traffic, because Austin Kreintz and Sean McAllister, I think Sean McAllister's got ahead of Austin Kreintz there in the background, and Dan Arrow stays out for another lap. But they are all coming through, a bunch of battling Porsches. There's the Supra in there as well. It's the number 53 car. And Dan Arrow has sailed through that somewhat majestically, Ryan. Amazing traffic management.
0: That's really been the key, hasn't it? I mean, that's how he got to the lead at one point. He read the traffic perfectly, and now it's allowed him to extend that advantage. And that's a real skill and an art form, multi-class racing, both for the top class and the bottom class, too. How much, or let's put it this way, how little time do you lose in those inter-class moments where they come together and have to share the track momentarily, right? If you can minimize the time loss, it's never going to be ideal, but if you can minimize the time loss, that really pays dividends over the course, especially of one of these long-distance races. The longer it stays green, each little chunk of time you gain in traffic, it just adds up, and we're starting to see that as his lead now continues to grow over McAllister, who you rightly say is through on Austin Kreins up into second place now.
1: Thought I caught a glimpse of the livery, the bright green of the green and grey livery, in fairness. Just had race control. I think I heard a drive-through being called for blocking. Yes, I did. And it's John Miller in the Brian Hurtner number 18 car who will have to come to pit lane and not get service. Now, here's interesting. Kreintz and Carbon, the Autotechnica car, the BMW, and the Carbon, the Steve Wetterau car, are both in the pit lane. Brian is down at Autotechnic.
2: Climbing back aboard this BMW so quick throughout the weekend. And one of the things that Steve Dinan had said about the BMW platform in general is it's just so well-suited to this racetrack. You guys were talking about that earlier. Calvin always says horses for courses, right? And the BMW and Mid-Ohio seem to like each other, especially this iteration of it right now. Stephen McAleer going to see what he can do. Four new Michelin tires and a full load of VP Racing fuels, and McAleer will be back on the racetrack. Still have a long way to go, and the day is heating up. Tire deck could be a problem by the time we get to the end of this.
1: That's a mega point that Brian Tills just made right there. And I actually wonder, now we're seeing the kind of fuel mileage that Dan Arrow is getting out of that Winward Racing car, I wonder if some of the stops at the front of the field, which were 53, 54 minutes, and he's done that now. I wonder, in fact, he's done almost an hour now. I wonder if those early stops were people looking at tyres on the GS car and trying to work out what the degradation is like. The track temperature's gone up. It's 111 Fahrenheit, 44 Celsius now. Dan Arrow is just peeling the laps off. He's gone further now than anybody else did in their first stint. And he is up to an amazing, what's that, 33 laps. So he's not quite, but that's all green. That is all green. And he started 56 minutes ago. 57 minutes ago. So, again, Brian on the money down there with that BDO pit lane report. Were those early stops, if not tyre-dependent rather than fuel-dependent, Ryan, were they of a little bit of data gathering from that first set of tyres, do we think?
0: I suspect that is a part to play in it, yeah, John, to go ahead and take a look at it. I was wondering if it was a case more of not that they couldn't go further, but they didn't want to go further, and that could have been for tire data purposes, like you say, and it also could have been for strategic purposes as well. But it does look like Dan Arrow has pushed it as far as they feel comfortable going, and that Mercedes is in the pits.
2: This Mercedes AMG, Dan Arrow staying in the car. Obviously, it is going to be a long afternoon for him for sure as the temperature comes up. Not a mark on that car that I could see right now. And this team, this Mercedes, so strong, especially here at Mid-Ohio this weekend.
1: Well, Ryan, there's the answer.
0: Yep, Brian on the spot there, getting the information from the team. Interesting, 2 hours, 16 minutes to go, approaching the halfway mark. And, I mean, we're still over a normal Pilot Challenge race to go, 15 minutes over that here. And we know how much can play out in one of those typical two-hour races. And I suspect we've not even reached the halfway point in our book as far as, you know, the story of this race. So much yet to unfold here this afternoon in Mid-Ohio.
1: So, leader in and out the pits. Now, this is crucial. At the keyhole, being Dan Arrow, has come out right ahead of the car that he was battling with for the overall lead a little while ago. But this, of course, is on two different strategies. And the situation is that Dan Arrows has had to let that BMW go through. So Sean McAllister and Jeremy Fletcher lead from Moise Oretzky for McLaren. And Brian Till is watching the Turner Motorsport number 95.
2: Luca Mars has climbed in, getting his belts on. And again, Calvin, you mentioned it earlier, it takes a while to get a full load of fuel, so he's got plenty of time to get his belt sorted. They'll pull the jack, drop the car. That helps that last bit of fuel flow just a little bit quicker, take an opportunity to clean the grill, and then they'll get this BMW back on track.
1: As usual, they are very efficient in what they do down at Turner Motorsport. Made themselves fan favourites down through the years. The colour scheme coming from an old British touring car championship machine. Remember back, those of you with the long memories for super touring, those incredibly complex and expensive machines, as Sean McAllister now pits for Carbarm with Peregrine. This is interesting because we are levelling up these pit stops. They've not gone nearly as far into the race as I thought they would be. The Turner Motorsport, by the way, was the Renault Lagunas. The likes of Jason Plato and Alan Menu drove, if you remember, in period. I am now not confused, but highly intrigued, Ryan Marine, about these pit stop strategies, because it would seem to me that it's much closer where everybody stopped than I'd expected with that offset, particularly for Dan Arrow. Dan Arrow did 40 laps, 40 laps. Everybody else coming in at 35, 33, 34, 33, 34. That's an incredible fuel mileage run from the Dutchman and from the AMG GT4.
0: It is. I would say confusion and intrigue aren't mutually exclusive, and I might have a little bit of both at the moment. I am trying to figure out how to square this circle here and to get these cars home the rest of the way. At the moment, I think everybody would like to see one more yellow to eliminate some of the fuel concerns, and maybe if it's a long enough yellow, make it possible to do it on one stop. But that would be a pretty lengthy yellow, at least in the GS class. I think in TCR it's a little more straightforward at this stage, and they're going to try and stretch this here as close to the hour mark as they can and make it a one stop, well, two stops from here and then one stop after this next stop race to the finish in TCR. That's harder to do, though, in these GS cars, and that's by design.
1: Yes. I have a furrowed brow on this one. There's something that we need to, as I say, we need to square this circle just a little bit. We have just seen Robbie Fawley coming slowly in around the far side of the circuit, and he's just made it into the pit lane. Moise Uretsky, by the way, leads for Ibiza Farm Motorsport in the McLaren Artura. Hannah Greenmeyer for Harter Racing Aston Martin is 15, call it 16 seconds further back. Let's see if we can find out what happens here. Let's go to Brian and find out why this Liqui Moly car is slow.
2: Ready to accept this car, so something has gone wrong. The crew just now getting to the wall, but I think he had some type of a problem on his way into the pit lane because he was not at speed coming down the lane. Rear tires also turning right now.
1: Well, that's going to be a... that's going to be a penalty if the back axle was turning whilst it was up on the tracks. Still up on the tracks. The clutch is dragging. That's going to be a drive-through. That is a stonewall drive-through. Surely the better thing to do there would be to put the car on... well, I don't know. Obviously, you can't change the tyres with the car on the ground. They're never going to get that tyre on with the wheel turning. There's five lug nuts there and some pegs behind it. Driver needed to put his foot hard on the brake, and they weren't telling him that. And somehow the message has got through. Robbie Fawley then with an unexpected call into the pit lane. He has taken quite a lot of fuel. Oh, I don't think they got the fuel in either, because the fuel hose has gone out and gone back in again. So they were absolutely not ready for this stop. And this is very un-Turner-like. And this has taken that car right now out of the running. That was too long and unexpected. Mistakes you just don't expect to see. And we still don't know why it was slow. Meantime, let's get back to the TCR battle, where Rocco Pasquarella has caught Franco Girolami and was nudging the back bumper of the grey Cupra coming out of the carousel last time around. This is first and second. All of a sudden, Dan Arrow back up to speed again. Make of that what you will. We'll keep an eye on that with Ryan Marine and John Hindorf here in the booth. And it's not over yet at the front of TCR. And remember, there's an offset there as well a possible offset there, because they just turned that car around so quickly that we couldn't believe they'd got all the fuel in that they needed. 5 seconds, the difference between the pit stops last time through. Shirolami's been doing a pretty good job through traffic, and again that might be the difference when we come to the final reckoning later on in the race. You talked about passing and being passed. Shirolami there very cleverly giving up a little bit of the racetrack so he didn't lose the perfect entry into the carriage.

0: That puts into perspective what Rocco Pasquarella is doing. Young man from Boca Raton, Florida, comes out of Sports Car Club of America, club-level racing, spec MX-5, primarily did a little bit of MX-5 Cup racing at the tail end of the year last year, but has been a revelation in my eyes in this TCR car. Was on pole in just his second ever race at Sebring back in March, and here he is absolutely harrying Girolami, who's a champion touring car racer. Really outstanding stuff from Rocco Pasquarella.
1: Let's not write out of this Bryson Morris either, as he's made time on both of these guys. I wonder if Girolami is fighting the heat of the track now, up to 45 Celsius, 113 Fahrenheit. Back end of the car, he's starting to drift around a little bit, and it was front tyres only, I seem to remember, for that Cupra.
0: That does sound right. Yeah, so that could be something they're dealing with. And then we had the report from Brian that there was the mount or a support strut on the rear wing of the Cupra that was broken. And you could see how much that rear wing wiggles compared to the other two TCR cars behind. So it could also be that all is not quite copacetic with the handling of that car. They're nursing, it would appear, a little bit of damage at the back, plus they've got the flapping hood at the front. So although they have the lead of the race, it's not like this has been without its travails this afternoon here at Mid-Ohio for the VGRT team.
1: Ryan Moraine, John Heindorf, Ford Racing Global Broadcast Center. Rob Lomas up in London, sending us to the world on RS2, IMSA Radio. Aaron Stevens and the rest of the hard-working NASCAR production team up at Concord, and thanks to Apex Productions on site, bringing us the great pictures and sending them up to NP to put around the world. Slow-moving TCR. Now, is that just trying to get out of the way? No, I don't think it is. That's the Stars and Stripes number 72, and that is going slowly for Larry Pegram and Pegram Racing. It's a right front puncture. He's trying to keep the tyre on the rim, and he's done a great job, and we stay green. 2 hours and 4 minutes, just under 2 hours and five to go, and he's got that number 72 car back in the pit. Super driving.
0: It was. That car's been off track because he's got a bunch of grass as well on the grill. But great work by Larry, who's a legend on two wheels and maybe one of the foremost motorsports families from the state of Ohio, the Pegrams. Mostly on two wheels, but now on four.
2: Ever so slightly, the official looking at it, and he hasn't really signaled that they need to fix it just yet. And now I'm looking back here at this stay, this horizontal stay or brace in the rear wing, and there is a crew member who is now putting in a bolt there to secure that. The rear wing is being sorted, and I'm not sure if they're going to do anything about that hood up front. I think the official was satisfied that it is attached.
1: So that was the number 99 car that Brian Till was reporting on for our BDO pit lane reports. So perhaps there was just a little bit of incident damage that had caused that bonnet, that hood, to start flapping around. The worry was that rear stay, the stay rather, on the uprights that holds the rear wing. This Cupra, the latest generation of TCR, Ryan was talking about it earlier on, VAG, all of their platforms, so when they had the VW Golf, the RS3, Audi and the Cupra all racing globally in TCR, they all came out of Cupra Sport in Spain, and they developed the cars, and as the evolutions came on, they basically continue to develop them and make them even more of a race car. That rear wing is really high up and mounted effectively through the rear windscreen glass is what it looks like. Also the rear torsion bar, or anti-roll bar rather, the design of that has all changed as well, so that's easier to get to and to

0: adjust. It's very clever engineering on cars that resemble five-door take to the supermarket type cars. Now, Larry Pegram is going to get a drive-through in the number 72 TCR. And this is for tyre without crew. By the way, the Turner Motorsport car did get its rotation, wheel rotation drive-through as well. And somebody else has just got one for leaving with equipment attached. That was the number 13 car that applies to. So that one, I have to say, I hadn't picked up until I've just looked back there at the channel for the network of channels live across the world. No blocks, no bricks, no subscriptions. And, of course, if you don't have a US IP, you can watch with the live international world feed TV on IMSA radio, excuse me, on IMSA's official YouTube channel. It is the IMSA Michelin Pilot Challenge, O'Reilly Auto Parts, 4 hours of mid-Ohio. We're exactly at half distance. Into the second half of the race then, Ryan Marine. And we have as many questions as we had at the start and no answers really to speak of. Maybe a few clues, but nothing solid.
1: I might have more questions now than I did at the start, if I'm honest with you. But we'll do our best to parse through as the race progresses. One thing I can say, you mentioned the penalty for the 13. Nate Cicero has served that. That was leaving the pits with pit equipment attached. It doesn't look like it's cost them too dearly. I think they were about 10th prior to that penalty. That's dropped them down to 13th in class. And I believe they've been able to hang on to the lead lap. So that's some good news there on a weekend where they're really just trying to salvage something. Meanwhile, pit stop here for the 21, the sister Victor Gonzalez racing
0: Brian's
1: car.
0: There.
2: To do on the car, and no driver change. Bacon stays in. Front tires going on, they'll leave the rears. And Calvin, you mentioned this earlier, sometimes that gives you that good grip in the front and allows the car to rotate into the corner a little bit better on these front-wheel drive cars. So those used Michelins on the back are actually a good handling device. Fuel going in, the car will get dropped. That helps the fuel flow a little bit better at the end here. And then they'll put this car back on track. Right now, the 21 car came into the pits in third.
0: Waiting for the fuel. And still waiting for the fuel. This is an awful lot of VP Racing fuel going into this Victor Gonzalez Racing Cupra. The driver's sitting there getting hot and bothered because it's not moving. That looked really long. Really long indeed. But they have got into the second half of the race on the two stops. So that is what they wanted to do. That is potentially just one more stop to take them to the end. So maybe that extra time, squeezing as much VP Racing fuel in as possible. I just want to hark back to the battle at the front of the field. Auto Technic Racing, Stephen McAleer and Dan Arrow. We saw the pass, we saw the battle. Dan Arrow, you remember I said that they pitted 8 laps earlier than most of their competition. However, he's turned that around into actually a 2-lap advantage now, later into the race, than Stephen McAleer, who's ahead of him. How's he done that? He did 40 laps to the 30 laps of Auto Technic's BMWs. This is an incredible turnaround. I'm not sure if it qualifies for the Michelin moment of the race because it's happened over basically an hour and 10 laps. But to get a 10-lap advantage on fuel, that was a 58-minute stint from Dan Arrow. A good 4-5 minutes more than anybody else, and that around here is 2.5-3 laps, but it's not 10 laps. But now he's 2 laps further into the race than the car who leads at the moment. I think that's an amazing turnaround. Let's go down to Brian, who's with Bryson Morris's car, the 33.
2: They ran out of fuel on the way in. The car stopped back at the start-finish line. Had to shake the car. They've gotten it up here. And then up the way, looks like it should be a routine stop for the Brian Herta Autosports team with that 33. So I've got GS cars and TCR on pit lane right now at the same time. Guys are looking for maybe one more stop, and they can make it to the end here at Mid-Ohio.
0: So that was the number two car that Brian was talking about, the Porsche Cayman, the GT4. That's the Matty Stewart car. So they are trying to push as hard as they can, or as long as they can, in the pit lane. And what have they just done? It's the CSM Porsche that's just gone back out again. Well, that's interesting, because that wasn't a long stint there. So that was a strategic stop to get them into the... No, sorry. That was 40 laps. So that was 40 laps again. 59 minutes and 19 seconds for that number two CSM Porsche. I think that might be the longest run we've seen so far. And I'm going to say this again at the risk of cursing it, that was an all green flag run. Ryan Marine, we're seeing some completely different ways to go about getting through this 4 hours, and the leaders are back together again. Dan Arrow right up the tailpipes of the leading BMW.
1: Well, break in if anything happens on track, but I'm trying to cover off a couple different strategy angles here. So CSM, who we just saw in, that is the second time they've run extremely long. And if they did 59 minutes under green, that means they are one stop away from making it to the finish.
0: Correct.
1: At this point. Two more 59-minute stints. They don't even have to do two 59 stints if you follow my logic there. So they've been committed to that going long strategy in each of their stops so far. Bryson Morris, when he pitted, they had done about an hour and 5 minutes on that stint. So they also easily are in their window to make it home on one stop in TCR. And that, I think, tells us what the rough extreme window is for a TCR car under green flag conditions. If we start to see cars pitting with about 65 minutes left, then they're close to their window, depending on when the white flag comes out, you know, for the overall leader and things like that. And I can cover off some more stuff in a moment, but I think Brian's got more for the pits.
2: Drink bottle in. Rocco was undoing the belt and then climbed out. So, again, time to do the driver change. You don't have to hurry too much. And a lot of times, the hurrier you do, the slower you go. And you can't afford to make a mistake, because the mistake a lot of times will cost you even more time. So take your time, be smooth, be fast. That's exactly what this KMW squad is doing right now, trying to get this Honda back on track and once again win in front of the home team. Just behind them, the 93 MMG Honda Civic in as well. This car rocket ship fast all weekend long. Front Michelin tires for the 93 and a full load of fuel. They too will be back out.
0: Drama in TCR. Right front puncture and damage for the number 99 that has been leading. In fact, actually, the tire is still up. Misjudgment on the braking from Girolami, and absolutely nailed the back of one of the Hyundai Elantras up at the keyhole. In fact, that was the 33 car, so not just one of the Elantras, but that's Mason Felipe in the championship contending Brian Autosport car. So the brilliant run that was going on there by that number 99 crew for Gonzalez Racing Team has, I'm afraid, come to an end in the pit lane now. Right front damage. Well, if the hood was loose before, it's now bent up at about 60 degrees and is going to have to take some remedial action. Comes to a halt, and the team go to work hammering that down. I think that's the least of their worries, to be honest. There looks to be aero damage on the right front, possibly even a problem with the wheel arch liner fender rubbing the right front Michelin tyre. That's what the pit lane crew are looking at from IMSA. Random Vandals Racing are in with their BMW as well. And that means that they can go with one more stop to the end, although they're three laps off the pace at the moment. Robert McGuinness in that car, they had issues earlier on. Still the 99 Victor Gonzalez Racing team has not moved from the pit lane, and their chances of a decent result are evaporating, Ryan Marie.
1: Oh, that's so frustrating. They had great pace. They were running at the front, and this kind of goes back to what we were saying. Franco Girolami, his pace has never been in question, but he's not used to these long-distance races. You think about what he's done in European touring cars, in Italian touring cars. Those tend to be short, sharp races, not 4 hours long, and maybe a little patience would have served him well, because that contact also has implications for, as you said, a championship-contending car. Bryson Morris had started the 33, Mason Felipe in it now. That car has been able to continue on. That's the good news, but I don't know the status of that car. It clearly took a bit of a clout because of the damage we could see on the front of the 99.
0: Sitting in third position, the number 33, appropriately enough. So I think that was a battle for position out on the circuit.
1: Yes.
0: But I do not understand, unless there was a problem with the car, Girolami's attempted overtake was optimistic in the extreme. The IMSA officials are saying that car cannot go out with a headlamp missing because of the aerodynamic effect is likely to pull off the bonnet. And he's basically telling them quite clearly, both verbally and in sign language, you need to put a really big piece of tape over that headlamp area. There is no headlamp there at the moment. They're clearly not going to refit another one. There's also bits of carbon fibre around the air intake underneath the IMSA sticker. That was all pristine earlier on. I remember seeing those exact words. Isn't anymore. Somewhat pre-owned and pre-loved. I still think it's not going to go out without them covering that headlight over. And they're not, I don't think they're going to be able to do it with single strips. Well, maybe I'm wrong, but they do not want that car going out and then shedding bodywork, Ryan, and causing a full course yellow for debris, or worse, causing someone to have a puncture and then potentially have an incident of their own. I'm very surprised they don't have a big sheet of 100 mile an hour tape to throw across that. That would actually help them a lot.
1: Yeah, you'd think so. And they do have a drive-through penalty to serve for that contact. That's just been handed down. So when they do get back out on track, the day gets a little bit longer. Two GS stories to cover off real quick. One, we talked about the two, the CSM car running long. They had a spin. I think it was on the outlap for Morgan Burkhardt. They've been able to continue, but let's see if this plays out and where they end up shaking out. Potentially that spin and the time lost therein could be costly as they try to make this strategy work. The other thing, a while ago we were wondering, all right, how did McAleer have such a longer, how did Auto Technic rather have so much longer of a stint, or shorter of a stint rather, than Windward? And I think the explanation, at least part of the way, is that if you recall the first stint, Windward had Bryce Ward in the car. They put it pretty much after his minimum drive time was done.
0: Yep.
1: Auto Technic basically did the reverse, where they started McAleer, then put Austin Krines in.
0: Yes.
1: And they did roughly 40 minutes to get his drive time done, too. So those two are just on inverted approaches. And then Jeff Westfall and Sean McAllister are doing a third completely different thing, where both of those drivers are roughly the same pace, so they're running to the stint length that they feel comfortable with in that car, and that's more representative, I guess, of how far of that car can go on a given stint.
0: You have cracked the code, Mr. Marine. Well done, because it was driving me to distraction here in the Ford Racing Global Broadcast Centre. I saw you scribbling away and working things out, one step away from getting out the abacus or counting on your toes as well as your fingers there. That may have been a step too far. It is the 27 car that leads Auto Technica Racing BMW by half a second. And remember now, they're on roughly equal strategies. If anything, there's a slight advantage, but we're talking three minutes, two laps in the differential between when Stephen McAleer in that lighter coloured BMW pitted in the dark blue and black BDO liveried Dan Arrow driven Winward Racing car. What we have seen is how Dan Arrow can carve his way through traffic, and that was where he had the advantage, even pushing all the way through that 40 lap stint. And if these two drivers, start that again, Hindorf. Given that these two drivers are going to take these cars to the end in an hour and 40 minutes time, 45 minutes time, we are in for an absolutely top shelf entertainment package. So if you need to nip out and refresh your drink, make another pot of coffee, grab some of your favourite snacks, I think now is the time to do that. Do not get your pit stop strategy and your fueling strategy wrong as you're watching the O'Reilly Auto Parts 4 Hours of Mid-Ohio, because this one is going to run right the way to the end. In TCR, by the way, the KMW Honda now with a clear advantage of something like 19 seconds over that number 33 Brian Herter Autosport Hyundai Elantra that was facing three quarters of the wrong way around the last time we saw it. Third, MMG LP Monto, who's had a drive through, by the way, in that car, if you remember. Fourth, Caleb Bacon in the second of the Victor Gonzalez Racing Cupras. Now the better placed of that car, because Franco Girolami's car hasn't come out, and I don't think it is actually going to be able to be made race worthy. Behind Caleb by about 2 seconds, Denny Dupont in the Hyundai number 76. And it's Raphael Reis for Stallion Motorsport in the Cupra, who is in sixth position. But at the top of the field, with half a second of a lead, Auto Technic, BMW, Stephen McAleer, Dan Arrow in the Mercedes from Winward, and closing in on them, Carbon with Purigan, our early leader, the number 39, Jeff Westphal, in that grey and green machine. The top three now within 2 seconds on the racetrack.
1: And Westphal was half a second faster than the leader on that last lap, so he will be there in the next couple of laps at this pace. Already you can see the target just ahead in Dan Arrow. Another battle that's about to kick off, if it hasn't already, is for 5th, 6th, and 7th. I've been watching that group too. Jackson Bell has 5th. Jeremy Fletcher, by the way, in his debut in the championship, I thought it was excellent in the middle stint, and he turned the car over to Jackson Bell in a top five position. But Michael Cooper now in for Moise Uretsky. He's starting to charge, and Cameron Shields is with him too. That's the car that Steve Wetterau started, and we said if Steve could keep that car in contention, Cameron certainly is a driver that has the speed to challenge for a top five, and we're starting to see that play out in the back half of the top ten now.
0: So we are just under, if this was a normal Michelin Pilot Challenge race, we're just over 15 minutes in, sort of 17 minutes in. And actually, we can't almost think of it like that, but not quite. It's not quite as simple as that. As Dan Arrow's pitted. Arrow pitting out of second place. Now, that is not due. There must be a problem here for the BDO Tecumseh Winward Racing car. He's right at the end of the pit lane, and he's going behind the wall. He's going straight behind the wall. This is disaster. Heartbreak for Bryce Ward. I can't give you any information. The car was up to speed. There's no penalties been invoked on that car as far as I can see. I have no words. I have no words for that. I've known Bryce a very, very long time. When he was saying to Brian about, oh, I've threatened to quit a few times, he's done that to me a few times. This has been my last race. This is my last year. And then he comes back out, and I keep laughing at him. And he's such an enthusiast for this sport. And he doesn't mind getting beaten on track. He doesn't even mind sometimes when the luck doesn't go his way. But that is going to be a crushing blow for Winward after such a great start to the season for that 57 car in the Michelin Pilot Challenge ride.
1: Oh, you got a feel for them because they came into this weekend just 30 points out of the championship lead. And there was a time, John, where we showed the points as they ran, and they had vaulted into the lead, at least at that relatively early stage in the race. And now they go from contending for a great result, maybe even taking the points lead. And you look around, a lot of the drivers they're fighting for the championship are having pretty good days. Luca Mars now up to third place. That's the championship leader coming in. Cicero and Noaker, they really aren't having much of a day. They're down in 12th, so that's a bit of a break for Windward. But Crines and McAleer certainly are having a day. They're leading right now, and Uretsky and Cooper, too, in the top five. So a lot of the championship rivals, as you see the points as they run now, and this is only going to get worse, by the way, because there are a number of cars that are still circulating but are laps down. So actually, Arrow and Ward will lose additional points, but they come in down 30. They'll leave down at least 170, at least if Mars and McAvern stay up where they are right now.
0: Top three in the race at the moment, separated by 9.6 seconds. All BMW M4 GT4 Evos. BMW are on a rich vein of form at the moment. Had a good Nürburgring 24 hours, particularly with their M3 GT3 Touring 24H. Fastest BMW at the track, actually, that car. Running in SPX. They've taking a first and second in the FIA World Endurance Championship in the prototype category, the first time that they have won a race, and they have been quick in everything this year. Andreas Roos absolutely making the point. Andreas, by the way, is the head of the motorsport part of BMW M, and his boss Demir, who is head of CEO actually of BMW M and Motorsport, making the point that GT4 and GT3 cars, whilst the glory at the front of the field is great, those customer racing cars are so important around the world to help spread the BMW message of the ultimate driving machine. And there's three at the front of the field, and Luca Mars has the sniff of something here. He's just put his and that car's fastest lap of the race in. Now let's see if we can work out what's happened with the 57 car. We've sent Brian Till into the paddock just to see if he can dig up. That car was not slow, it was up to pace. And Dan Arrow into the pit lane from half a second behind the leader and ushered straight behind the wall. They've dropped down to 19th in class, make that 20th in class. They're outside the top 20. And we've got an incident on the track. And it is the Porsche number 2 that was in the pit lane not so very long ago. And that will bring out a full course yellow. And that is quite a big incident. The front of the car with Mergen Burkhardt behind the wheel of the CSM machine has been wiped off. That's where all the radiators are. And that was coming out of the final corner onto the finishing straight. Now, as I said, we've just sent Brian off to Winward's pit. And we'll check in with him in a moment. Oh, there was side-by-side. Was there contact with the dark-coloured Mustang? Impossible to say. Initial impact before the bridge, then running down the front stretch. Well, We've seen those kind of incidents before. If there was contact, we saw Kenton Cook park for 5 minutes for an incident like that a few years ago. I can't say whether there was contact, but that is a very heavy impact for Morgan Burkhart. EMR safety teams with their Ford Raptors and the Porsche Cayennes on the scene very quickly. Morgan out of the car very quickly and already in the back of the Porsche Cayenne. Now it's up to recovery to get that car away. The Acura safety car is on the track. It will be being looked at because there was another car in close proximity. It was the Mustang that was right there. Just waiting for any news from race control. Sorry, Ryan, go ahead.
1: I think it was the 30 LAP Motorsports Mustang.
0: I agree.
1: Casey Moyer started that car. I think it was Clay Williams driving at the time. To my eye, and I've only seen it once, I don't think I saw contact, but one thing that race control has been stressing lately is making sure you leave room on corner exit for the driver you're side by side with, and that's one thing that they might want to look at, and I'm sure they will, exiting the carousel, turn 13, where they were initially side by side. What exactly caused the Porsche to go off track and into the grass, I'm not sure. I don't know if enough room was left or not, but that's one thing race control certainly will be looking at. And then it just looked like that car might have caught some bumps off in the grass. He hadn't been able to get back on track yet when it snapped suddenly to the right and made heavy nose-in contact with that Armco on the outside. And really happy to see Morgan step away under his own power. That team really on a high after their runner-up result at Laguna the last time out. That was a big deal for them. Had a good weekend in VP Racing Sports Car Challenge as well with Ismail Elahi, but that car definitely used up, and good thing the track and the cars these days made so safe and Morgan able to walk away.
0: I completely agree with your summary there, Ryan, and race control, fortunately, for it is they who will have to make the decision, will have more angles with the CCTV, possibly even asking our TV colleagues at the moment what else they have on that. There's a replay facility at the track when we're at Daytona. It's right next door to us in race control, and we can see what's being looked at. So the full course yellow is out. Doesn't help anybody in terms of pit lane. The only thing that you can do is if you are off strategy, you could possibly top off right now. Right, Brian has been waiting patiently in the paddock at Wynwood. And we're waiting to be able to get to him as he was wandering off there when that incident happened for Morgan Burkhart in the number 2 Porsche. Just reset for you. The second place car, Dan Arrow, Bryce Ward started it. Half a second behind the leader. They pulled themselves right into contention. They'd been leading a 40-lap stint by Dan Arrow when he jumped into the car, brought them back into contention. Great run early on by Bryce Ward. He was beside himself with excitement when he talked to Brian in the pit lane. Then the car peeling off apparently at speed into the pit lane, hit the pit lane speed limiter as we've got the wave by going round. Let's go to Brian now.
2: I'll tell you, there was an easier time when cars weren't nearly as sophisticated. It is either the alternator or the battery on the 57. All of a sudden, things look so great, or I should say things look so great until all of a sudden they weren't. And I talked to Ed, who said, look, it's real simple. We could put another battery in, but immediately it would drain it. So we've got to find out if it's the alternator. We've got too far to go. A battery won't last to the end, so we would be just right back in. So alternator change is what's going to be happening aboard that 57 right now. That's going to take some time, but This is why we race, right? It is never over until it's over. It looks like they had everything in the catbird seat right up until the time they didn't.
0: That is an incredibly unfortunate set of circumstances. How old's my oldest car? I don't know, 25 years plus. And the only problem I've had with the alternator is if you've had a belt break or something like that, or a bracket sometimes. I had a bolt fall out of an alternator bracket and it rattled loose. And, well, that is going to cost them. Pits are open. Brian Till is not there, so we'll have to watch. Well, I'm interested in this. With an hour and 30 minutes to go, the leaders have decided to come in. The whole of the GS field is coming into the pit lane, and this is going to be rear tyres at least for Auto Technic and a top-up of VP Racing Fuel. Turner Motorsport, Luca Mars is in the number 95 car. They're going to the front end first, five lug nuts. No, it's going to be at least right side tyres for them. Are they brand new? They look like slightly scrub Michelins that's going on there. The Ibiza Farm Motorsport, McLaren, excuse me, is in the pit lane. So is Heart of Racing. In fact, the whole of the top 13 have come in. BSI Racing's Toyota, the number 67, has stayed out. Now, it's going to be a problem, actually, for the 27 BMW to get out, because they're right in behind the 13 Mustang, and they have got out, but it cost them a moment or two. I'm not sure they were the first car out the pit lane there. Brian, you might have seen that better than me. Did Luca Mars get around them and get out in front of them?
1: I think so. Yeah, and I think one of the carbon cars might have as well. But Turner, they did this, I believe it was at Laguna, where they needed to have a quick pit stop to get some track position, and they did. And they've done it again. A team like Turner, this is what you count on from them. When the pit crews matter most, they tend to come to the fore.
0: Luca Mars confirmed in the lead of the cars that have pitted. Now, what I'm looking for is those that stayed out. I think the only car that was on the lead lap that stayed out was BSI Racing's Toyota Supra in the hands of Lucas Weisenberg. And if that is the case, we should see him at the front of the field. I'm not seeing that at the moment. But then again, the safety car hasn't picked up the leaders yet. I'll give you a definite on that when I can confirm it with my own eyes. However, the answer to the question is now, it's going to be something in the region of 2 40-minute stints, or a 60-minute and a 20-minute dash. Remember earlier on, Ryan, when we were talking about trying not to get too excited because there's things that will happen later on? I think we can start to think about the end of the race now. With under 90 minutes to go, we've had TCR pit stops as well, and the top three all came in. In fact, no, the top five. I think Rafael Reis and Cameron Lawrence stayed out. Yes, they did. So they are looking to get some track position. And who's first out of the TCR cars? I think it's Mason Felipe, isn't it? He's got ahead of Tim Lewis, who took over the KMW Motorsport Honda Civic at the last stop. Stephen Clements, by the way, has taken over the...
1: Sorry, my
0: fault. Stephen Clements has taken over from Caleb Bacon, by the way, in their car.
1: I'll defer to you on TCR, John, because I'm trying to sort through GS. Michael Cooper has actually cycled through to the lead. So
0: the lead.
1: We saw the Luca Mars-driven Turner BMW, yeah. We saw them first, but evidently Cooper and Jackson Bell and Hannah Grisham all got out even further ahead of the 95 car. And one thing to remember is that there were multiple different pit sequences that were in play. So some cars needed more fuel than others, and others here could be short filling on this stop to get track position, which means they'll have a longer final stop. So without being down in the pits and being able to ask the teams, I can't say definitively who has done what, and we don't have the live telemetry like we do for WeatherTech, where sometimes we can answer those questions by looking at energy levels. But I suspect that a few teams have played some short fill strategy games to try and get some track position. You mentioned that Weisenberg had stayed out. I think that was to get a wave around.
0: Yeah, you're
1: because
0: right.
1: Because he's now on the lead lap. Otherwise, that car was in an interesting spot, having pitted only 41 minutes ago. And that could get awfully close to the hour mark. And with enough yellow, maybe they would have been in an interesting position. But right now, that car has shown the first car one lap down. And it might just be they haven't made it back around to the tail end of the pack. So hard to say there. But TCR, it does look like you were right that the 77 ended up out in front. And how about the Hart team from right here in Ohio, and Cameron Lawrence, who joins them for the long distance races, he's in that car. Of course, they have not pitted either, so those two on a different sequence here, and they'll need to stop one more time, but then again, so will everybody else. So
0: yeah,
1: that's
0: exactly.
1: An interesting strategy call.
0: So you're playing off the yellow flag now and fuel saving getting further towards the end of the race. They probably could have made it on one stop anyway, but it's just how far towards the end of the race you can get. As to new Michelin tyres now and a full tank, which takes you really close to the end of the race and allows you to take advantage perhaps of anticipating a late race yellow or something like that, says Heindorf. Not really. I'm still not sure. I think I'll take, particularly in TCR, when everybody's got to do another stop anyway. So if we get another yellow in half an hour's time, everybody will come in anyway, and you're all back on the same strategy. I'll take track position now, thanks very much. I'll take track position for 500, Ryan, if you don't mind. I do think that is the jeopardy, to push the analogy further, that you're putting yourself in. You take yourself out of good track position, and it doesn't help you later in the race because everybody's still got to stop. Pace car lights out. Let's see how it plays out.
1: Yeah.
0: We're still looking for our Michelin moments of the race, one in GS and one in TCR. We've had a couple of storming moves and strategic calls in the first 2.5 hours, 2 hours and 40 minutes, as we come back to green. The Ibiza Farm Motorsport McLaren Artura will lead them to the green flag. Michael Cooper has Jackson Bell in the Copeland Motorsport Supra in second, the Aston Martin of Hannah Grisham in third, then Turner, Luca Mars, Jeff Westphal, Carbon. This is the BMW trio with Stephen McAleer making up the three BMWs. He was the lead car in there, so that's been a big swap around. Green flag's in the air. We've got an hour and 23 minutes to go. And Michael Cooper in the McLaren goes through turn one. That car sitting so flat to the road, you would swear it's got magnets in it and it's running on a metal track. Heading up the hill now, sitting slightly higher up the blue and Etruscan orange front end of the number 23 Toyota GR Supra GT4. Already moves being made further down. Carbon, Jeff Westphal getting out of line there, and Cameron Shields, his teammate, was always also trying to make up positions further back, but it's the Supra that's under pressure by Hannah Grisham. Heart of Racing Aston goes to the left, then to the right, over the top down into the S's. Turner Motorsport in fourth position with Luke Amars. What did they do in the pit lane that meant they were there a little bit longer? What strategic games or ploys or tactics are being played out at the front? The answer is we don't know, but we'll find out in about 80 minutes time as who's got the calculations right. In TCR, Stallion Motorsport Cupra restarted in the lead. And it's Cameron Lawrence for Hart in second, Tim Lewis for KMW Motorsport. Now, he's the first car that's made the extra pit stop. So that KMW black Honda Civic is the car with the newest tyres on. Now, good news for Mercedes and Winwood Racing Van. Dan Arrow is back from behind the wall and is being fueled at the moment. Now, they've dropped laps, but they haven't dropped as many as they could have, should have, would have if we'd stayed green, of course. They are in 26th position in GS, and there are cars not that far ahead of them. They've dropped some 10 laps, but again, if anybody stops now and can't make it to the end, they could make up a position or two. And Ryan, you were mentioning earlier on, hang on, hold my breath for a moment, up the top of the hill at Madness, they're going side by side, that's always difficult. You made the point earlier on that a couple of points here and a couple of points there at the end of the season, particularly for a championship contending car, which the 57 Winwood car certainly is, getting that car back out is an absolute stroke of genius and really a necessity.
1: Yeah, that's why they've done that, but unfortunately out of the fight, and what a fight we've got here. This has been quite a lap. Looked like Hannah Grisham got caught out of line. Hugh Plum came out of the pits and dropped right into this lead pack, and presumably on cold tires. Grisham kind of guessed wrong at one of the tight, twisty parts of the track, got offline, and she's lost a couple of spots as a consequence of that. And a couple others have been jockeying for position there as well. All of this, though, is allowing Michael Cooper to escape 2.5 seconds to the good now, John.
0: Side by side behind, coming over the hill again. BMW versus Supra. This has been a cracking battle for... What is this? The third lap they've been side by side through there, Ryan.
1: Yeah, just about. It's been really nip and tuck here since the restart. Jackson Bell just able to hang on to that position and fend off the challenge from Luke Amars. This is for second and third right now. And right behind, McAleer really charging on this lap, too. That's a car that has front-running pace, as we've seen. Really, this is the first time in this race that we've seen cars other than BMWs up at the front. The BMWs have been shuffled back here now, and we're about to see what kind of true pace they have when everyone in this front-running group in GS is effectively on the same strategy. Everyone's going to have to pit one more time. The only question is how much fuel do each of them need? But no holding back at this stage. There's no need to save much fuel. Everyone's pushing to the checkered flag now.
0: McLaren from Toyota, from three BMWs, from an Aston, another Toyota, a Ford Mustang GT4, and a third Toyota and a fourth BMW in the top 10. And all of a sudden, the Supras in the heat of the day with 115 Fahrenheit on the track, 46 Celsius. Air temperature's risen 27 Celsius now. That's 81 Fahrenheit. And the steamy conditions, well, humidity has dropped a little bit, but these hot conditions under Michelin tyre seem to be suiting the Toyota Supra and certainly the mid-engined McLaren Artura, which is at the moment making its bid for freedom in the hands of Michael Cooper. He's out to 3.5 seconds, Ryan.
1: Well, we said in part that was due to Hugh Plum coming out of the pits and settling in right behind him, just ahead of second place, which really bottled up the field momentarily. But that's not the whole story. Michael has stepped on it now and is starting to build the gap. You wonder if that's not one of the teams that short-filled the car, and therefore they'll need a longer stop in this final pit stop. So it's really to his benefit. If he can pull as big of a gap as possible, that mitigates any time that they would need to spend extra in the refueling portion of their pit stop relative to those chasing. And that's just me speculating, but we're trying to figure out how they were able to jump so far in the pit lane. And my guess is that they might have short-filled him a little bit, and that could lead to a longer final stop. So this big gap that he's got, that's absolutely great news for Michael and the Ibiza Farms team.
0: Car bomb with Purigan on pit lane. Cameron Shields, the 37. The bonnet, the hood, is up. And I can see six pairs of legs out the front of it. There's something going on there. They do seem to be working with a purpose, though, as if they know what they are looking for. What a turnaround, by the way, from the guys at Wynwood to get that car back out. Dan Arrow straight back up to pace last time around. He is five laps down on the next GS car. However, there's a whole bunch of cars, five, four, and three laps ahead of him. If any of them had a problem, he will start moving up through the field. And that's why they are out there, not necessarily to catch and pass people, but to take advantage if anyone else strikes problems. And with an hour and 15 minutes still to go, that's a lot of laps. Let's call it a minute and 30. So a minute and 30, you know, that is the situation. If somebody falls out now, he will overhaul them quite easily. 7.5 minutes for five laps is basically what you're looking at. So there's plenty of opportunity. And also Dan Arrow, in some ways, released of any pressure, can go out and drive that car as fast as he wants to get it to the finish, and that will be good data for the team at Wynwood Racing. Great battle.
1: Cameron Shields is out of the pits, so whatever issue that they were chasing, they've been able to find, and he drops in right in front of second, third, and fourth once again. So Michael Cooper's way up the road, then 37 of Shields, and just behind is that battle, second, third, fourth, and fifth, and at the end of that train in the fifth place, that's the teammate to Shields. So we'll see if there's a part still to be played for Cameron, or actually, it looks like that car's pretty fast again, and he's starting to pull away, actually, from that battling group behind him.
0: What a race this has been. They've 4-hour races. People say, 4 hours. That's not a proper endurance race. Well, tell that to the European Le Mans Series, and tell that to the IMSA Michelin Pilot Challenge here at the O'Reilly Auto Parts 4 hours of Mid-Ohio. It's exactly the same at the BMW Challenge, the 4 hours that we had on Friday afternoon at the Rolex 24 Hours of Daytona at the start of the season. And I know the teams like the extra challenge, the spectators do, and you watching and listening around the world clearly do as well. But right now, this is a McLaren that is on afterburner power. 4.2 seconds to the good on Jackson Bell. Jackson's not hanging about, by the way. He's just done a 26.8. The leader did a 26.5. But we're talking about these times. That Jackson Carr's fastest lap is a 1.26.3. And he's got a heavy car, relatively full of fuel. And he's barely half a second slower than the fastest lap that Supra's put in. All laps. So these guys, there's no hanging about anymore. There is no sparring, as Cameron Shields has just put the fastest lap of the GS race in for Carbon after coming back out the pit lane. A 25.9. That is impressive. Just looking at him down the field. Hannah Grisham's put that car's fastest lap in, that car being the Vantage of Aston Martin and the Hartner Racing team, 126.5. Cameron Shields, 125.9. Side by side, BMW and Toyota Supra. Haven't we said this before, Ryan?
1: A time or two, and this time it looks like Luca Mars might have the measure of Jackson Bell, but McAleer tries to get in it as well. Mars is through. McAleer the next to take a shot at Jackson Bell at the top of the hill in five. Oh, here he comes. Sends it up the inside, John.
0: Down at the right-hander at the bottom of the hill, and unfortunately for Jackson Bell, he got onto the dirt. Michelin tyres not gripping out there in the clag and throwing up a huge amount of dust. It all started coming down into turn four, as Ryan perfectly described it. The blue and yellow BMW on driver's right had position, still had to convert it. Stephen McAleer with a lighter coloured Beamer almost tagging the right rear corner of the Turner machine. That could have been nasty in the BMW parts truck afterwards. A bit awkward at least. So a reshuffling of the chasing pack, who are now 5.5 seconds. Write that down somewhere. 5.5 seconds behind. BMW on BMW now at the keyhole, as the Carbon Jeff Westfall Beamer goes past Stephen McAleer. McAleer won't take that lying down. And here comes Hannah Grisham as well, drafting up as they go down the hill towards turn number four through the right-handed kink, which is not a corner because you don't have to lift off for it. Well, that's not quite the way things are working out, but it is a mere inconvenience. No real line required through that. By the way, immediately that Luca Mars sprung the trap there, he's pulled away by about a second. He's not, however, catching the leader as yet. Just keep an eye on that. 5.5 seconds was the gap when the pass was made. 1 hour and 10 minutes to go. We are no closer to knowing the identities of the teams and cars that will occupy the podium in TCR or indeed in GS. TCR, 0.5 seconds between Tim Lewis and the chasing pack there, which is the Hart Honda Civic. That car has not made its final pit stop yet. The Hart car is what I'm talking about. Then it's Raphael Reiss in third, LP Montour in fourth, Mason Felipe and Denny Dupont, the two Brian Herter Autosport Hyundais, in fifth and sixth. Tim Lewis then in the black, number five, through the first corner and climbing the hill. And Cameron Lawrence pretty much matching him, barely 1.5 seconds slower last time around. I don't know where to look, Ryan. TCR's on fire, and we've got 1 hour and 9 minutes to go. And at the front of the field now, we've got, other than Michael Cooper being away, that battle for second is incredible. And Luca Mars is not catching the lead machine at the moment, but it's coming down at the front of TCR.
1: Well, so the lead changed hands in TCR a couple of laps ago. Tim Lewis must have just gotten the lead about 1.5 laps back from Cameron Lawrence, who, as you pointed out, is on older tires. He stayed out in that last pit sequence along with Raphael Reiss, and I think that was really good, a good roll of the dice from both of those teams. Neither are in the championship hunt, so you might as well try something different and see if you come up big. Neither had great track position either prior to that roll of the dice. And frankly, everybody still needs to make their final pit stop. We are not that far away from the window opening for TCR. If you recall, the 33 Hyundai earlier in the race in a green flag stint did just under 65 minutes on one stint, on one tank of fuel. So that's only 2 minutes, 45 seconds away from opening up. Now, you probably don't want to pit that early, especially in TCR, because your race isn't entirely in your control versus the overall leader, right? The white flag comes out relative to the time remaining for the overall leader, not the lower class. So you probably want to get a little bit closer to the hour to go mark just to cover for effectively having to do an extra lap potentially. But That said, again, we're pretty close to some TCR teams being able to see that window crack open, and you might jump in early, hope for a yellow, and then get cycled up to the front after that.
0: In this type of racing, I was always told by the strategists that were the most successful that when you're getting towards the end of the race, you want to be the person

0: we'll see people coming in with an hour to go on in the TCR category. GS, I think they'll want a little bit more cover, as BSI and Lucas Weisenberg are in the pit lane. That is an hour and 6 minutes to go. That's going to be tight for a GS car. But are they off the lead lap? Yes, they are. They've just fallen off. They are the first car off the lead lap. And last time before they came into the pits, Lucas did that car's fastest lap of the race, 126.8. So there's a bit of pace in that red, white and black car. So I think we just have to wait. I think you're spot on. I remember you saying 65 minutes. Well, if you split what's left, that's not 65 minutes twice. So they're well in to do it on one more pit stop. I actually remember you saying that. So for the TCRs, let's expect to see some of those jump into the pits within probably the next two or three laps. And the question is it somebody from the front who rolls the dice, or is it somebody like your Harry Gottsacker, your Mason Felipe? There are five Brian Herta Motorsport cars in the top eight. So what do you do with those guys? And four in the top eight. Do you split the strategy? Who do you favour? If you do split the strategy, somebody will be right, somebody will be wrong. Do you risk annoying one pair of drivers and elating another? Well, that's Brian Herta's problem right now, and not Ryan's and mine, and I'm thankful for it. Meantime, at the front of the field, the Ibiza Farm Motorsport McLaren. What a race they've run to this point. We know that's a quick car. It has been all season. They bided their time, and we wondered if they didn't have the pace. Well, clearly they do, because they have put time into everybody. The chasing pack with Luke Lamars at the front is in clear air, and it's now 7.6. Remember, it was 5.9. This is, again, perfect timing to find the pace from Ibiza Farm and from McLaren, and that doesn't happen by accident, I would suggest.
1: I would agree that this is well judged, and this is not traffic induced. Michael Cooper's had clear track to work with, as have those that have been chasing him. So this gap that he's pulling, this is true pace that's been in this car, and they've found the right time, as you say, to unlock it.
0: Random Vandals looking at the front end of their BMW number 92. They're doing brakes. What are they doing under there? This has become a test session, I'm afraid, for the number 92 car, Nicky Hayes. Now, this is good news for Wynwood, though, because they've taken a couple of laps out of Random Vandals as they are sitting on the pit lane. And they are doing a steering arm change. Oh no, it is the bottom end ball joint that they were looking at there. How bizarre. So it looked like they were making a front camber adjustment or caster adjustment on that car, but certainly a suspension and alignment adjustment. They were doing it both sides on the ends of the steering rack and arms. That's incredible that they should do that. The car with a bit of fuel saving might be able to get to the end from here. And the TCR pit stops have started from the cars at the back of TCR. That's interesting. The ones at the front are staying out there, not seeing any movement on the pit wall at the front of the field either, as Michael Cooper comes round with an hour and a lap to go, pretty much. Ryan.
1: Well, Cooper has continued to up the ante as this stint has gone on. He just did his best lap of the race at a 26 flat, which is not a far cry from the overall fastest lap of the race, which I think was a 25.9, something along those lines. So Michael absolutely flying, trying to build this gap. And what we don't know is how much more fuel do they need

0: take on this final stop than the other cars in the class, I would suggest with an 8.3-second lead, they can withstand potentially having a slightly slower pit stop because of the gap that he's been able to build. But, yeah, there you see it. Michael Cooper's lap time, it's the third fastest lap anybody has set in the race here so far. As we approach that pit window now in both of the classes, we'll see who blinks first.
1: Yeah, we saw earlier on that there was a difference in opinion on the pit wall about doing the 40-minute stint first, doing the 40-minute stint second. Thomas Merrill, by the way, has jumped out of the number 14. Sarah Kanyon has jumped into that car. One pit stop and a lot of racing to go in GS and in TC. Harry Gottsacker is the best placed TCR car to have pitted. And that number 18 Brian Herter Autosport car is in 8th place in TCR, but he is now fueled to the end, as I think is Stephen Clements in the 21 BMW. Alright, Gregory Leofouge laps down, so he's just one lap off the lead lap. Now that's interesting. So he's gambling on something happening and getting away by getting back on the lead lap and not having to pit. They are fueled and they are gone. That's the Stephen Cameron number 19, not been there day to day. Early issues, getting caught up in a couple of incidents, and Gregory Leofouge is fueled to the finish. 59 minutes to go. The La Fenêtre s'est ouverte. The window is open right now. Michael Cooper, take a bow. Nearly 10 seconds now, Ryan. Now, here's some of the higher placed TCR cars, LP Montour and Cameron Lawrence, MMG and Hart in the pit lane. Sticker tyres going on to the light-coloured MMG Honda Civic. Sort of the sketched lines on the side of that car, which I really like. Wheel guns are done. Been a driver change as well. Door closed, car down, fire the engine. Oh, 6, 7, 8... 9, that's a good, I reckon that's 9 seconds, better part of 9 seconds that they lost there. They weren't quite ready to fire it up, and you can't have that with only 58 minutes to go. That could cost them time. Billy Johnson in for Ford. Gregory Leofouge, we've seen in and out for Stephen Cameron Racing. So now at the TCR head of the field, Tim Lewis, Raphael Rice, Denny DuPont, they have decisions to make. So as Mark Wilkins, those the top four, they've not pitted yet. Decision time. How much breathing room do you want to give yourselves? They are on the wrong side of a safety car now, if it were to happen. I've got to say it. If I'm the leader, particularly the way that they've worked this strategy so well today for KMW Motorsports, I'm bringing Tim in at the end of this lap. I don't want to risk it any further. People behind are stopping.
0: I agree completely. I think you run a risk, you leave yourself vulnerable with each passing lap, and especially as more and more TCR cars come to the pit lane, we're certainly within the window to make it to the finish now, and a few others have made that call to the pit lane, the 98. Mark Wilkins is in. Clemens is in once again. And pretty soon, I think we'll start to see some of the GS class make that call as well, that it's not worth pushing too much further, and maybe they can be in on the early end of that window and catch a lucky break.
1: Hello to Ryan. Ryan Hoover Transportation. Morgan Burkhardt's They look after that car. Morgan's okay, but loading up the hauler. Pleased to hear that Morgan is fine. Not a great day for the CSM team. Here is the TCR leader into the pit lane. Had to happen. This is smart. Rafael Ruiz has gone around and assumes the lead. Now they put themselves in jeopardy. They're in the danger zone. Danny DuPont, does he come round and into the pit lane? Final pit stop. Front tyres. Left and right. They go to work at the front with sticker Michelins being used. Tim Lewis staying on board that car. Both tyres at the front are done. They're not doing the rears. They're waiting for the fuel. 55 and a half minutes to go. Fuel is out. Car is down. And here's an... Oh, no, that's a much better getaway. Much better getaway. They are out. Also in, Mason Felipe turned around earlier on. Hello to James O'Donnell, who's listening in for the conclusion of the race. Preparing for the trip to Le Mans tomorrow. Car's cleaned and we have a pile of camping gear in the living room. Well, don't forget to download some of the programmes for the drive down. Go to radio-show.co.uk and get yourself logged in to RS1 on the way down. Ibiza Farm Motorsport waiting for the fuel. This is the leader of the race. Michael Cooper brought the car in. And they go. Luke Mars, I think, stayed out. Yes, he did. So now, 55 minutes for the McLaren. So, Ryan, do we still have questions? Yes, we do. Do we have any further answers? No. No, we don't. Except that Michael Cooper is very fast indeed in that McLaren once he gets his Michelin tyres up to temperature and pressure. At the moment, he's having to get round the number 21, Victor Cazalis Racing Cupra, which looks massive by comparison. But they have jumped the earliest, and the BMWs are back at the front, and Turner, Carbon and Autotechnic have all stayed out, as has the Supra of Kosh Copeland. Harter Racing, Hannah Grisham has stayed out as well in the Aston. So track position has been given up, and here we'll get the BMWs this time around. I don't know. Track position given up by the McLaren. They've run a good race so far. I'm not putting it past them to have gotten this right.
0: No, I think they're on the early side of the window, but we've seen cars go 55 minutes before. But again, you got to remember, this is 55 minutes, and then you finish whatever lap that you're on, right? So it could end up being a little bit longer than that in the run to the checkered flag. So they'll want to make sure they're good on fuel from here, and they must feel like they are, or else they wouldn't have come in then. They didn't, to my knowledge, they didn't absolutely have to come in that moment. Real quick in TCR, though, John, bad news for the Hart team. We got a glimpse of it prior to the most recent pit stops we were calling. That car was slow on track, and it had to come back into the pits. I'm not sure what happened, but Cameron Lawrence had to limp his way around and make a second pit stop, and that takes them out of contention for a good result.
1: 53 seconds for that additional pit stop, so it wasn't massive, but they had to do something to the car. Loose wheel maybe from the pit stop the lap or so before. Not sure. Let's see if we can find that out. At IMSA Radio, if you want to get in touch. Ryan and I have still got to work out where the Michelin moment of the race is going for GS and for TCR. Made some great pit stops. We've seen a great Turner pit stop. And that effectively has Luke Mars in the lead at the moment. At the time, we thought it was slightly better than it was, but it has converted him into the leader, because Stephen McAleer was the lead BMW from Jeff Westphal and from Luke Mars when they came in two pit stops ago for the green flag stops. So it's that still out there. There's been some fabulous overtaking manoeuvres as well in TCR. Well, Brian Herta Autosport doing their thing, but surely the performance of all the drivers here for KMW Motorsport in that Honda Civic has to catch the eye. Two BMWs come in to the pit lane, first and second. Now, does Stephen McAleer drop into the pit lane as well? He does not. He goes on for one more lap. But Jackson Bell's in for the Copeland Toyota. Harter Racing in. Bill Oberlin, by the way, who's taken over ST Racing by Random Vandals, the Samantha Tan car. He stayed out. So we've still got two BMWs leading. It's just Stephen McAleer and Bill Oberlin. Oh, is that all? Kenny Murillo in third place for Mercedes AMG. Final pit stops then in the lane for those two BMWs, Ryan.
0: And I'm watching the tracker. Michael Cooper is coming onto the front straightaway right now. Did he build up enough of a gap that he's going to be able to come back through it into the lead? I think he might. Now we watch to see which of the two BMW teams has the honors in the pit lane on this final stop.
1: Car bomb were down earlier, but they've got a transit the pit lane. Where is the Turner car? It's out ahead of them. Of course it is. Never back against the Turner team. Also see in the background the Toyota Supra of Jackson Bell coming out. So they are pretty much status quo. But the Ibiza Farms McLaren had gone through. Now, who's this in the pit lane? Now, that's the other Turner car, the 96 machine. Stephen McAleer is in the pit lane as well. So Stephen McAleer from the lead of the race, the 27 car. Fuel hose in, just going up on the air jacks now. New Michelin rubber going on that car, fronts first. Left-hand side, slightly scrubbed rubber. Not new rubber. They didn't have any new rubber left to go on. Right-hand side has done. Let's go to Brian Till.
2: Fuel cool as a cucumber sitting there behind the wheel, just waiting now for that BP Racing fuel to go in. Stephen McAleer will be back underway. This BMW has been fast since they unloaded it off the truck, but will it be fast when it matters? And that's at the checkered flag.
1: I wonder if they just did one side of tyres there, the left-hand side, the working side of the tyres. I didn't see the start of the pit stop, in all honesty, but there were scrub tyres going on the left-hand side. They were not stickers. As this plays out, it's, I think, going to be Nate Cicero who'll be scored the leader unless he pits next time around in the McCombie McAleer Ford Mustang GT4. When did he last stop? Is he good to go to the end? Have they played their cards in a somewhat different way? So Cicero, and confirmed, by the way, that Stephen McAleer only did the left-hand side tyres. Nate Cicero might be coming out of this pretty well. And no, as I say that, he comes into the pit lane, of course. I was just looking to see when he had last pitted. So, Ryan, we now have the fight that we've been waiting for the last hour and 10 minutes, because it has come to pass here at the O'Reilly Auto Parts 4 Hours in Mid-Ohio that Michael Cooper and the Ibiza Farm Motorsport McLaren is back in the lead and leads by an increased margin. He was nearly just over 9 seconds up the road. He's now nearly 18 and a half seconds up on the Turner Motorsport, the Auto Technic Racing and Carbon BMWs. What a stint this has been by Michael Cooper over the past hour or so, and what strategic masterclass have Ibiza Farm Motorsports played so far?
0: well, remarkable. They got them the track position in the pits. It looked like they had maybe a 6th to 8th place car for the first couple of hours, but they when they all pitted under that full course yellow, it was the McLaren that came out first. Michael built the gap, which then he's only built further from there since the pit stops. Like you say, he's come through to take the lead. Now, a moment ago, McAleer actually came out of the pits having pitted a little bit later than Turner, ahead of the Turner car, but Luca Mars was able to get by before the tires came up to temperature for Stevens. So now those two BMWs are stuck fighting each other, but it's for second and third as Michael Cooper controls the race.
1: In the 44, Ibiza Farm Motorsport machine. His last lap of 1:27.0. Let's go to Brian. He's down at Ibiza Farm.
2: We're good on fuel. We're comfortable. We're in a good position. So there you go. That's from the team. We'll have to see if it plays out that way.
1: Yeah, I think they're in fine form. It was slightly tight, as you said, at 50, what did we say it was? Was it 55, Ryan?
0: Just under.
1: Yeah,
0: it was 9.5 minutes ago, so just under 55 minutes to go. We've seen cars do that today. I mean, again, it's not going to be, the race doesn't end exactly when the clock strikes zero, right? You still have to go around and finish the lap that you're on, so if you don't get the timing quite right, you can end up having to do the better part of a lap, which here would be just under a minute and a half. But that said, I'm confident they wouldn't have made that call to the pit lane when they did if they didn't think they were good to go. There was no reason they had to pit when they did. I think they were just covering for a potential full course yellow.
1: And that at that point, that gave them an 18.5-second lead. That's quite a bit of wriggle room if you have to hit some numbers in this stint, as Michael Cooper's lead's been trimmed a little bit, but only half a second here and a couple of tenths there. It is under 18 seconds now as Luca Mars leads the charge, but there's been traffic for the leader. Lost a couple of tenths that time around, and of course Luca Mars will have to come through that traffic as well. The question will be, how much fuel does the team think Michael can burn? How rich is too rich? How fat is too much in terms of turning up the wick a little bit on that McLaren? He's losing time now between a couple of, behind a couple of battling Mustangs, which will be annoying him, because what he wants is to be able to roll through the corners. They've gone side by side in front of him. Has to pick one way or the other. Goes in behind the Billy Johnson Core Motorsports Mustang. If you're going to follow somebody in a Mustang, follow Billy Johnson, because he won't be hanging around for very long. To the line now. Let's take another look at what the time gap is. I will suspect that Michael Cooper lost a bit of time there. Yes, he did. That was a 28-0. So Luca Mars, let's see his next lap time. Also want to see where Robbie Fawley is right behind the leader now in the number 96 Turner BMW. If Robbie could get on terms, and he's trying actually, he's ear lap down to the leader, and he's fighting with Billy Johnson, who's the next car ahead of him, but he's just gone by a couple of cars. And can Robbie Fawley get involved in what's going on at the front of the field? In TCR, the gap is 6.5 seconds between Tim Lewis, who leads for Honda and for KMW Motorsport, and Denny DuPont in the number 76 Hyundai. And then there's about the same gap, 6.5 seconds back to Mark Wilkins in third. But BMW versus McLaren, Turner BMW versus Ibiza Farms McLaren. But that's not the battle for first and second. It is the battle between first and the second place team's second car. This could be interesting, Ryan Marine.
0: It could, and even before you throw the team situation into the equation, for Robbie Foley, he's trying to get back on the lead lap here. If he can get around Michael Cooper, catch a yellow, all of a sudden they have a chance to salvage something with their day, which hasn't gone entirely to plan. And the 96, which is the BMW just behind the Abita Farms McLaren we're looking at right here. A little further down, though, John, there's a few runs today that have been under the radar but deserve some attention. You referenced Bill Oberlin up to seventh. That's the car Samantha Tan started. Right behind is Kenny Murillo in the car that Aurora Strauss started, and this could be one of their better days of the year so far, with Murillo racing up inside the top 10, running in eighth, done a nice job to get there. And at TCR, Denny DuPont up to second place. Preston Brown started that car, and they started way toward the back today, all the way back in 11th in class. But this is what they do. It seems like every race weekend, and especially these four-hour races, they've really excelled at these over the years. Preston keeps the nose clean, and then Denny climbs aboard and makes magic happen. Not sure they've got the pace to challenge Tim Lewis today, but kudos where it's due. I think that 76 crew from Brian Herta Autosport has really flown the flag for BHA today.
1: Just for those of you who have been with us all the way through, and thank you for that, you'll remember that there was a great scrap going on at the front of the field between the BMWs and Winward Racing, and Dan Arrow in particular. Alternator failure meant they had to take that car, and they've dropped some 11 laps on the leaders, which they've not managed to get any of those laps back. They've not dropped any further. However, Dan Arrow has made up another position. He's up, albeit only up to 24th in the GS class, but he has got ahead of the Random Vandal second car, the Nicky Hayes machine, the 92. Remember, they were doing that suspension geometry, whatever it was, issue. And, oh my goodness, Circle H Racing has come to a halt, and we've got a full course yellow with 40 minutes to go. Can you believe it? Michael Cooper, 16 seconds to the good, was being caught by Luke Amars. Now, good news, bad news situation. Michael, I've got really bad news for you. What? Full course yellow, you're going to lose your 16 second advantage. Right, well, what's the good news out of that? The good news is you can save fuel like mad under the yellow, and that means you can probably have a proper go towards the end of the race and not have to worry about hitting your numbers. Coast, coast, coast, save, save, save. Right now, kick it out of gear, clutch it, do whatever you've got to do to save some fuel behind the Honda safety car. And once again, Ryan Marine, the IMSA Michelin Pilot Challenge is setting us up for a dash for the points.
0: You just knew we were going to get at least one more wrench thrown our way, right? You just knew it wasn't going to be clean and green to the end, and you have to earn these wins in Michelin Pilot Challenge. That's the way Michael Cooper's going to have to think about this. The good news is there are quite a few out of cars that are a lap down that are between himself and the next car in the class. So he has a bit of a buffer built in with that. The TCR cars will come through with the wave around. If they're trapped between the safety car and their class leader, then they get that wave by. But there are some GS cars that are behind the leader but ahead of second place in class. So that's a bit of a reprieve for Michael on this upcoming restart.
1: Random Vandals have come back to the pit lane. The pits were closed. IMSA Michelin Pilot Challenge, the O'Reilly Auto Parts 4 hours of Mid-Ohio may come down to the last 30 to 35 minutes of racing. It's been a strategic masterclass up and down the field. This is one to go and study afterwards with the Alcamel timing sheets, possibly even replay the race and have a look to see how it is all rolled out, as the safety car, the Acura safety car, will pace the field. Circle H car on the end of a tow rope. Well, is this a blessing or a curse? Luke Amars was already catching Michael Cooper. Bizarrely, actually, the gap has gone out under the safety car. Of course it has. They're going slower. That will close down. McLaren, BMW by three. Toyota GR Supra, Aston Martin Vantage. BMW of Bill Oberlin. This puts Bill Oberlin right back in the shout. I mean, there's a guy that you'd put your money on any day of the week, and twice on a race day on Sunday. Murillo Racing, you mentioned. Rafa Racing. Poof. Rafa Racing have had a good weekend, haven't they, in the VP Challenge. Their Toyota GR Supra here is going to sit in ninth with Kiko Porto, Thiago Camilo for Pan Am Motorsport. That's another Toyota. Robert Noaker. Well, he's not a shy lad when it comes to overtaking and coming forward. And basically, we are taking out the worries on fuel that anybody might have had. Just looking at the weaving going on behind the leader, that is actually the Robbie Fawley 14th car from Turner Motorsport, weaving and burning his back tyres, as much as to say, I am going to try and overtake the leader on the restart. I don't care if I burn my Michelins off. I've got 35 minutes to go. I want to get back on the lead lap. And then, would they ask him to influence what was going on behind? I'm not sure. It is a team game. Pass around is starting now on the run down to turn four. Well, well, well, Ryan.
0: I'm doing the math here, counting up the cars between Michael Cooper and second in class, and I think it's five lapped cars. So you mentioned Robbie Fawley, but he's not the only one. You've got the bright red Supra just behind. That's a lap car. That Mustang, two Mustangs actually, the Windward Mercedes, and then you get to Luca Mars. So Luca's got some work to do to get through the lap traffic. His biggest asset is probably his teammate, like you've been calling out, Robbie Fawley. Robbie has every incentive to try and get back on the lead lap and hope to catch a yellow. But if Robbie can bring the fight to Michael a little bit, that then could give Luca the time he needs to fight his way through the lap cars. I think what this yellow does, though, in TCR is possibly even more interesting than what it does in GS, because Denny DuPont was 6 seconds behind Tim Lewis. He's now there. He's on the precipice. I don't know that he had the speed to catch Tim, but now that he's there, that could be a fun fight to watch. And Carl Whitmer, too. Yes. Remember, MMG's had their ups and downs today, but suddenly he's there in the fight, and that's not all. I mean, it's a pretty good list of drivers. You go down the list in TCR, and this one's not done by any stretch of the imagination.
1: I'm pleased you mentioned Carl Whitmer. And the MMG, LP Montour had a drive-through early on, if I remember rightly. Jan Heerlen's come in for a splash of fuel for BGB Motorsports in the 83 Porsche GT4. Now, Turner BMW, what is going to be the plan there with both of their cars? Luca Mars is easy. Let's go down to Brian, who is at Turner Motorsport.
2: So you got the easy job, or is it more difficult to sit here and watch in these closing laps?
3: You know, typically it's a pretty difficult thing to sit here and watch, but we have a lot of trust in Luca. He's been really impressive so far this year, obviously coming off a really great final stint at Laguna Seca. We're really excited to see how this plays out. The McLaren seems like it has a little more pace than the Turner Motorsports BMW, but these guys always do a great job. They killed on the pit lane all day today, so we're in a really nice position to compete. We'll see how it shakes out. You know, if anybody watched Monaco this morning, you know a lot can happen in a short amount of time.
2: Now you're a spoiler. But think about the championship. You guys leading it right now. The 44 is behind you guys in the championship. How much do you risk for the win here, knowing you've got the championship lead at this point?
3: Don't tell Ibiza Farm, but you don't, right? You know, we're going to be conservative. That's what it's all about. We're in a really good spot. The 57 dropped out as well. So Luca's well aware that he just needs to bring it home. We're in a really nice spot.
2: It's about winning races, but really it's about that big trophy at the end of the year.
3: Cheers, guys.
1: Dylan McAvern talking to Brian Till, BDO Pit Lane Report. It's a fair point that Brian was making, and Dylan was good enough to answer honestly as well. Yes, it would be good to win the race. Yes, it would be great if his teammate could help him out a bit. But ultimately, they can't afford today of all days to do something that allows Michael Cooper to get a good finish or Stephen McAleer to get a better finish when one of their championship contenders has had the issue. You've got to maximise points on days like these, and this is the championship lead we're talking about with that Turner Motorsport number 95 BMW.
0: Right, so yeah, they would lose some points to Cooper and Uretsky, but not a ton, whereas if they took a big risk, something went awry and Cooper and Uretsky win, all of a sudden that's a big swing in the championship. I think they'll be thinking as much about the car behind them as the car in front of them, because McAleer is in that championship conversation for sure, and Steven's going to be thinking about getting by Luca Mars to not fall further behind the Turner guys and to claw that little bit quicker as well. And I will say, too, the calculus changed slightly. A couple cars pitted here recently that were lapped cars between Cooper and second, third, fourth, etc. So there's a fewer cars now to get through for the chasing cars, but still, that's a big ask for them to try and get through all that traffic and catch Michael Cooper and pass him. Michael's in a really good spot coming to the restart.
1: Half an hour, 30 minutes exactly to go. We are getting ready to go back to green flag conditions. McLaren versus BMW, someone else pulling off as well in between the leaders there as we go back to green. Not sure who that was. It looked like one of the Mustangs pulling off. So the battle at the front of the field is Turner BMW, but it's the 96 car against the leader at the moment. But look at the battle further back as the second place car has two racing cars ahead of him side by side. And that is another danger area for our championship leader. Coming up now on the Core Mustang again. The Supra has been caught out a little bit and Jackson is under pressure there as the Aston Martin's gone round the outside. I think Hannah Grisham's just gone up into fifth place at the front of the field. Michael Cooper, Ibiza Farm Motorsport. He's not driving defensively. There's no need for him to do that. I think this is great tactically. Luca Mars is seeing now his teammate hassling the leader, but not trying to overtake him. This is incredible. He's sitting right on the bumper of the leader, but not making any substantive move. And Luca is through now, so there's no cars between himself and the leader. It's absolute chaos behind through the traffic to try and even pick out who's doing what to who. Jeff Westphal is in fourth place, I think, at the moment. Stephen McAleer has just pulled out a bit of a lead. Then Jackson Bell, then Oberlin. No, Hannah Grisham still sits behind Oberlin and Kenny Murillo in TCR as they come to the line. Tim Lewis for KMW in the black Honda still leads it from Denny DuPont down to 0.6 seconds. Carl Whitmer in MMG's Honda is next up. Then the hordes of Hyundai from Brian Herter Motorsport, fourth down to sixth position. Under half an hour to go. Michael Cooper, I think, doing exactly the right thing. He's not trying to defend. He's saying to Luca Mars, if you want to go through, you go through. And sorry, not Luca Mars, to Luca Mars's teammate. Basically saying to Robbie Fawley, go through, Robbie. I'm not going to cut down on you. I'm going to give you the opportunity. At the moment, Robbie Fawley not taking that invitation, Ryan.
0: No, he's not. On the other side of the coin, though, Carl Whitmer smells some blood in the water right now, I think. Denny DuPont seems to be struggling since this restart, and Whitmer has closed in, trying to get Honda back up into the second spot, trying to make it a Honda 1-2, in fact, if he were able to make this pass stick.
1: Yes, and he is bringing with him more Hyundais. Mark Wilkins, Harry Gottsacker, Mason Felipe, half a second between each of those. So after the restart, it is as close as you like in TCR, as you might expect. Brian Herter, Autosport, number 76, is the car that's made the biggest moves today. Up into second place for Denny Dupont, worked his way through, spotted early on, made up nine positions, as is his teammate. Two spots behind Mark Wilkins. But right now, Tim Lewis, KMW Motorsport, they have done a cracking job today. Here comes Montreal Motorsport Group in that lighter coloured car. Looks to the right. Can he dive down the inside and almost do a MotoGP pass? If you can get alongside, if you can level with the car, then it's a question of just easing off the brakes and rolling to the apex a little bit quicker, and then you can make a motorcycle style block pass even on the tight and twisty confines of this just under 2.4 mile circuit. Michael Cooper, by the way, driving the wheels off the Ibiza Farm Motorsport. He's pulled out 2 seconds now on Luke Amars, but he has still, of course, got Robbie Fawley right in his wheel tracks. It's really interesting tactics. Really is. Once again, the four-hour Michelin Pilot Challenge event, the O'Reilly Autoports 4 hours here at Mid-Ohio, it just delivers. I know why we can't have more of these, because it would push everybody's costs up, Ryan, but they are exceptionally entertaining. Oh, and the leader's gone wide.
0: Oh, and a problem for the leader.
1: In TCR, Tim Lewis gone wide at the keyhole and is slowing. He's slowing down. Oh, this is more drama for a car at the sharp end of the field. We saw it with Winwood early on. Just as I was thinking that they had played their cards perfectly, 24 and a half minutes to go. And is it a puncture on the left front of that car? The guys at Hyundai can't believe their luck. They cannot believe their luck. No, it looks like there's air in all of the tyres. It's a long road back for the number 5, Tim Lewis car. And that leaves the battle for the lead then. Denny Dupont and Carl Wippner. This is not over yet. Hyundai with a little bit of a laugh and a giggle about what was going on when their competitor hit some problems, but they have not got this wrapped up by any stretch of the imagination, Ryan.
0: No, Denny's got his hands full here, that's for sure. Quickly back to Lewis. A couple laps ago, I saw a puff of smoke that seemed strange. These TCR cars will put out a little puff of smoke on upshifts and downshifts. That's not abnormal, and I was hoping that's all it was, but it did seem a bit more extreme. And maybe that was a telltale sign that something was going wrong in that leading Honda. Oh, you have to feel for that team. They ran so well. Rocco Pasquarella had a great opening stint, and then Tim Lewis looked like he had it in the bag, but now has to limp it back to the pit lane. Now, though, Carl Wittmer, if he weren't fired up already, if he didn't already have his dander up, now this isn't the fight for second anymore. This is for the lead. This is for the win of the race.
1: And they're coming up on some GS traffic. They are quicker than the cars ahead. There's a trio of cars battling right behind them. Mark Wilkins is only a second back, and then Harry Gottsack and Mason Felipe. One Honda, four Hyundais, three spots on the podium. By the way, Stephen Clemens is not out of it either. He's only another 0.3 seconds back from Mason Felipe in the best of the Cupras now for Victor Gonzalez Racing. Don't forget, at the front of the field, we've still got a battle on as Luke Amars has just done his fastest lap of the race and closes in to 2.1 seconds on the Ibiza Farm Motorsports machine. That's not Luke Amars sitting right behind him. Yes, it is a Turner Motorsport car, but that is Robbie Fawley, who is sitting in the gap between himself and his teammate. His teammate, Luke Amars, has had to put his fastest laps in because Jeff Westfall's found some pace again. for Carbon with Peregrine. McLaren, and then three BMWs in the top four. They are running second, third, and fourth. It is the Toyota Supra of Jackson Bell. Next up, the number 23 car. And the top six is another leading light in Bill Oberlin. And he's got by Kilko Porto in a sixth position for Samantha Tan Racing by Random Vandals. Just keeping an eye on Dan Arrow. He is still in 24th position, and that is not going to change now. He's got past the people who he is going to get past. Actually, he's got past Evan Slater, so he should have got a position there. I'll work out why he hasn't in a moment. But Michael Cooper, has he repelled the danger of Robbie Fawley? Possibly the best thing Robbie Fawley can do now for his teammate is actually let his teammate go by him and sit in between Luke Mars and Jeff Westphal.
0: Might be worth considering, definitely, because Mars has his hands full now. Westphal has been the quickest guy on the premises really all weekend long. His pole lap was sensational, John. I mean, he almost was 0.4 seconds clear of anybody else in qualifying earlier. And his teammate, Cameron Shields, is absolutely flying right now, but unfortunately is not on the lead lap. Kind of in Robbie Foley's situation where that car is clearly quick, but they've had some issues and aren't in a position to capitalize on it.
1: Well, indeed, Cameron Shields is in 15th. Robbie Fawley is in 14th. Thus, those Turner BMW and Carbon cars intermingled with the battle for the race victory in GS. But they are having a battle for a substantive position in their classes, albeit in 14th and 15th position. They are the first two cars off the lead lap as we head in. Oh, hang on a second. There's still 20 minutes to go here, by the way, Ryan. I was just thinking to myself, right, coming into the last few laps. No. 20 minutes to go. So we've got something in the region of 13, 14, 15 laps maybe to go. Maybe one or two more than that. It just depends on the pace. Everyone's fueled to the end. Everyone on the same strategy. So now this is the race. The race for the O'Reilly Auto Parts 4 hours at Mid-Ohio comes down to the last 20 minutes.
0: You get the sense that there's another act left in the script, right? It's not done yet, whether that's in GS or TCR or possibly both. We'll find out soon. But yeah, right now, these Carbon cars are coming to life here. And we're watching Westphal harrying Luca Mars. This is important for the championship here. Luca's trying to maximize his points. We heard from his teammate earlier in the pits, recognizing that, yeah, maybe a win's not in the cards today, so let's get the most that we can. If that's second, then great. If that's third, so be it. Right now, they've got a hand on second place, but, man, Luca's going to have to fight for this for another 18 minutes.
1: Do you remember what took Dan Arrow out of the battle for the lead in the Wynwood car?
0: The mechanical issue?
1: Yes.
0: What was it, an alternator?
1: Correct. Guess what has taken KMW out of the lead of TCR?
0: No.
1: An alternator issue. Hot day, hot track, 46 Celsius, 115 Fahrenheit still. Air temperature's all right, it's 27 Celsius, that's pleasant, that's 81 Fahrenheit, that's lovely, that's right in the zone. But something has been playing havoc with the electrical systems. The two Turner BMWs together and the two Carbon BMWs together. It's lapped Turner from leading Turner, from leading Carbon, from lap Carbon at the moment. There's a bizarre sense of symmetry in that. In TCR, the battle for the lead, Denny DuPont has got his mirrors full of the second place car. Let's see if we can get the definitive word from the pit lane. Brian is with Preston Brown from KMW.
2: You guys can hang on for another 20 minutes. You're going to be celebrating big time. What is it about the number four for you guys? Four-hour races just seem to fit the bill.
4: Well, you're right. I mean, these longer endurance races certainly have been good for us. Today's been hard, honestly. I've been struggling all weekend. My qualified probably worse than I think I have so far this year. I'm a little under the weather. I've got a cold going on. So I was ready to get out, but we stopped a little early, and Denny's just been in there slowly nibbling away. But it's a combination of everything in these longer races. It's a pit stop execution. It's clean driving. It's the car prep. I mean, it's all those things that give us a good shot at ending up on the podium. And, you know, we got to suffer a little bit with the BOP adjustment after the last race at Laguna. But, I mean, it's looking pretty good now. We're going to have a fight on our hands for the last 20 minutes for sure.
2: Champagne the best medicine for a cold?
4: I'm not sure it's the best medicine, but I don't think it can hurt.
1: That statement from Preston Brown was not approved by the Federal Drug Administration. Preston, of course, driving with Brian Hurd Autosport and Denny DuPont. And Denny, of course, used to drive for KMW. There's a certain irony that he's inherited the lead after his old team. Remember, he drove the Alpha for them for a few seasons and inherited the lead in that multicoloured Hyundai Elantra N. N for Namyang and the Nürburgring. Had the good first fortune to spend half an hour in the company of the father of the N brand at the Nürburgring Nordschleife recently. Jun Park came into our booth. What an absolute joy. What an enthusiast that man is. Built the brand from absolutely nothing, the N brand. And it has blossomed, exploded perhaps, into the motorsport force in a number of disciplines. They're going to have to fight for this one, though. Down the hill, already gone to the inside. The leader, Denny DuPont, has taken the defensive stance early and round the outside for the Honda now. Has to roll through the corner and stay to the inside. Can't make it happen. Did not have the grip to hold on. Carl had to back out of it a little bit. But is this what we're going to see for the next 14 minutes? Denny making him go the long way around. Mark Wilkins is hoving into view behind. That might be a little bit of help as a tail gunner. And a second Hyundai. Mark is about 3.5 seconds back, so needs to get a wiggle on if he's going to help. That interesting, very interesting, that what we've just seen there, Ryan, as how the Honda could get down to the to level up that car, as we were talking about earlier, but didn't have the grip to stick it out through turn four, the right-hander, to be on the inside for turn five.
0: Well, don't forget that turn four was reprofiled before last year. It finished up. The work was done back in the fall of 2024. It used to have a lot more camber. I think they took about 2 degrees of the banking out, and that was done for safety reasons. But it was especially greater banked on the outside line, which made that outside line really a viable passing option here at the end of this straightaway. We'll see if Whitmer tries it again, but it's much more difficult these days than it was even a couple of years ago.
1: And the reason they took out some of that camber was that if you had a problem, it did act as a bit of a launch ramp, and it could catapult the car. Doesn't have to be far off the ground, but it meant that the gravel trap wasn't as effective as it should have been if you had a car that, say, had a brake failure down there and it did get airborne, or if the car got sideways. So sensible improvements in terms of the safety considerations, crucial safety considerations. At the front of the field, it's now 4 seconds. Michael Cooper leads from Luca Mars, still with Luca's teammate Robbie Fawley in between them. The battle is on for the lead in TCR. They cross the line with 11 and three quarter minutes to go. There's barely a TCR car between them. Through turn one, more traffic ahead, more danger for Denny Dupont. The Honda just showing its nose. Honda on home ground here at Mid-Ohio. The roots of Honda and Mid-Ohio Sports Car Course run deep. Honda with a manufacturing plant just up the road. And the partnership has been strong here for many years. Once again, Dupont goes to the right-hand side. Once again, Carl goes to the inside. Then he swaps over. The leader's gone wide. He'll get round the outside at turn five. Now he's got to get the run down the hill to turn seven. But again, the front wheels can't give the Honda driver the grip that he needs to get alongside when the corner favours his side of the track. That's two different ways he's tried it now. Up and over at turns four, five, six and seven. Oh, this is fascinating stuff, Ryan.
0: Well, for Denis now, you wonder if that gives him some confidence. He's been able to absorb a couple of haymakers there from Whitmer and still hang on to the spot. You heard Brian reference how good DuPont and Brown have been in these long-distance races over the years. This is their sixth as teammates. It goes back to 2024. That year, they were second in the four-hour race at Daytona. They won here at Mid-Ohio. Last year, they won at Daytona, second here at Mid-Ohio. This year, they won at Daytona. They're leading here at Mid-Ohio. This is their sixth four-hour race together. They've never finished worse than second.
1: That is a pretty decent batting average, isn't it? Let's be fair. Still, Robbie Fawley is between his teammate Luca Mars and the leader, but Luca much more looking in his rear view mirror for Jeff Westphal at the moment. He's got his teammate behind him. Those two are between the battle for 14th and 15th, if that makes any sense. So the battle for 2nd and 3rd are in between the battle for 15th and 16th. We'll check back in at the front of the field for the minors in a moment, but it's the top step of the podium that is still in dispute in TCR, and it is still Denny Dupont, Carl Whitmer. Wilkins is not gaining on them. In fact, he's dropping away into the grasp of Harry Gottsager, who's got around about 3 seconds just under on the Cupra that has been making ground. Stephen Clements, fifth position for Victor Gonzalez Racing. So the leading pair of TCRs, front wheel drive, four cylinder, turbocharged, has to be four or five doors. Round about, well, depending on which championship, between 330 to 350, 360 horsepower, all going through the front wheels and the Michelin tyres. Whitmer this time, not in a position to challenge. So he heads down the hill. He does show his nose again, the right-hand side. Doesn't try anything there. I think traffic might be Carl's best opportunity, and there is a little bit of it up ahead. I'm trying to work, who's the blue car that's closing in on them? Is that one of the Baker cars that's back out and running again?
0: Yes.
1: One of the RS3s?
0: Yes, that's right. I'm not sure which one, but that's spot on.
1: So I think it's the Sam Baker car. Actually, do you know what? They're both out and racing. Sam's in the 52, sitting in 12th in class. So where is the other one? So they are so light.
0: That is the 52, by the way. That's
1: right. Okay,
0: right,
1: so that's
0: behind
1: the car
0: them.
1: That's the car that's lapsed down. Kenny Reidman is in the 56, and he's in 9th in TCR for the family-run team. Another opportunity. Whitmer has a look to the right-hand side as they go up the hill. We haven't seen him try one there. Who gets the better exit out of the keyhole? Once again, the Hyundai goes to driver's right, hugging the right-hand side of the track. Now Whitmer comes out. He's alongside. There's a lot of space in between them. Whitmer's got his nose right there on the rear quarter panel, up to the front wheel. He's holding on down the inside this time. Oh, almost contact. He was much closer there to getting the overlap and getting the inside line for the left-hander at turn five. That was closer, but he's run wide at the bottom of the hill at turn seven and dirtied his Michelin tyres. He got a cracking run out the keyhole. That might be the key to it. But it looks as though the Hyundai is just a little bit better on that initial turn.

0: decision for DuPont to try and shut the door like that as decisively as he did.
1: So Owen Trinkler for VRC Motorsports Group in the Porsche that's right ahead of them. And he's just quick enough on the straights to stay ahead. Great to see Owen back in the championship. For a while, he had the honour of being the driver with the most starts in this championship. Had to miss some time away after a nasty fire when he was driving for TGM or testing for TGM. Great to see him back and back in racing. One of the sport's good guys. And still this battle goes on. So Carl Whitmer's tried both sides at turn 4-5. We've not seen him yet have a solid look up at the keyhole. That requires a good run out of turn 1. We're inside 5 minutes, so let's say 3 laps perhaps for these guys. Depend where the leader is. Onto the finish straight. Michelin moment of the race. Have a think about it, Ryan. I think in TCR, whatever happens, MMG are going to get my nomination for staying cool under pressure. LP Montour had that drive through, but they have worked their tools to their advantage and they are in with a chance. It's not exactly a single moment, but they've certainly planned their race with some skill. Traffic now, I'll get back to Ryan in a moment. Which way do you go? The leader goes to the left and now gets on the dirt. Will that compromise the run into turn 7? Here comes the Honda, gets a much cleaner run, a more optimum run through turn 7, through 8, through the kink and over the top of the brow of the hill into Thunder Valley. That's as close as the Honda's been for a couple of laps. They're both moving around. The rear tyre is beginning to protest now as they come towards the carousel at the end of their 152nd lap with time. Oh, just 3 minutes to go. Two more laps for these guys. So I'm going to say TCR, MMG, and at the GS field, moment of the race. I think we have to look at that pit stop for Ibiza Farm Motorsport for the leader in the McLaren that initially gave them the lead, which effectively they've been able to defend since then. Please feel free to disagree with me, because I can make a case under similar circumstances for Turner Motorsport, for Carbarn, who've had a fast car all day, and also a quick shout out for Rafa Racing, have worked their way up the sixth position as well with some smart moves.
0: Can't really argue with your selections. The only caveat is we might not have seen the moment of the race yet at TCR. It might be about to happen here. Carl Whitmer could make a pretty solid case for himself if he were able to make the pass. I think it would go MMG's way regardless, but the moment itself might change. As for GS, it's that penultimate pit stop that got Michael Cooper to the lead, and he's been magic ever since he got that lead, just hanging on to that margin, extending it, it seems like, each and every lap.
1: Yeah, magic Michael Cooper might be an epithet that sticks. They come to the line, this battle for the lead in TCR, with a minute and 21 to go, but of course, you called this. They are not in charge of their own destiny. It will be two more laps, nearly 5 miles for these two. The leader will see the white flag next time around. That is Michael Cooper. But Montreal Motorsports, are they in line with that MMG number 93 Honda to go one better than where they are? Cooper comes round now in traffic to take the white flag. Just under 2.5 miles for him to go. And again, the outside move down to turn 4, but this time the Hyundai drifts back into the middle because there's no challenge from behind. They are both laying it on the line. Big stripes of Michelin rubber.

0: the front and the rear tyres as they slide and four-wheel drift, flat drifting through the corners. This is outstanding stuff. These are front-wheel drive cars. You wouldn't know it the way they are moving around. It's incredible stuff. Through onto Thunder Valley for the penultimate time. The leader of the overall race, Anand GS, is on his last lap. He's pulled out 4 seconds on Turner Motorsports. Luke Amars and Jeff Westphal's holding on and still right up the tailpipes, but has not been able to pass. Now it's the white flag for the TCR battle, and there's probably more gap than there has been for the last couple of laps. Will turn one provide the opportunity for the Honda to get a better run up the hill? This is the last chance. Oh, a little wiggle by the leader. Maybe too much curb. And out to the right-hand side, our leader of the whole race, the Ibiza Farms McLaren, is coming to the carousel now and will take the checkered flag and win the O'Reilly Auto Parts 4 hours of Mid-Ohio. They go wild on the pit wall. Luke Amars second, Jeff Westphal third. It'll be Stephen McAleer in fourth. This is a big championship. The pass has been made. The pass has been made on the last lap for TCR. And that seals the Michelin moment of the race, surely. Or will there be a counter move from Denny Dupont? MMG, I thought there'd been a good run up the hill. Now, was that done into the keyhole, or was it done down the hill where it had been tried several times before? What a pass, what a race, what a TCR battle. The front wheel drive cars have given us superb entertainment, and the Montreal Motorsport Group will come home as the winners in TCR, and they'll take the Michelin moment of the race. They were in line for it anyway, but the last lap pass to take the victory seals it for the number 93 Honda in TCR, and they are ecstatic. Ryan Marine, what a race in both of the classes. We knew it was going to be good, but that last, 25 minutes or so was absolutely spellbinding.
1: Well, that was outstanding. You know, Denny Dupont did everything he could to hang on to that spot. Let's look at it one more time, John. How was this move made?
0: Well, it was a good run out of the keyhole by the Honda. We'd seen it a few times. Dupont had been defending to the right-hand side. But this time, you called it 2 laps before. He got the overlap, somehow got it stopped into turn four and stood on the brakes to make the block pass stick in a five. Denny Dupont will be crushed, but in all fairness, let's be honest, let's think of KMW as well, who were in charge of that race until the alternator failed on their car. But Honda have won TCR at the racetrack home of Honda here in the United States. 2 cracking battles, 4 hours. I am a damp rag in the Ford Racing Global Broadcast Center. I'm going to have to go for a lie down and a glass of some kind of reviving liquid, Ryan.
1: That sounds like a plan to me as well. Wow, what a fantastic finish. That TCR battle was shaping up to be a classic, and that's the way it played out. And for MMG, they had a miserable start to the year, John. 12th at Daytona, didn't see the checkered flag at Sebring, credited with 7th place. Started to turn the season around a little bit at Laguna Seca, got up on the podium for the first time, and now their first win since CTMP, middle of the season last year, which is when they entered the championship conversation 1 year ago. I've got a little math to do to see where they find themselves now, but they were only 220 points out of the championship lead coming in. So I would say they are in the mix now in the TCR class.
0: Well, you do some arithmetic. I'll give some unofficial results as they stand at the moment, because we have not had post-race technical inspection. But it will be a big change around at the top of the GS category because of the travails of the number 57 car, which does not feature in the top 10 for Winward after being up there for more than half the race. McLaren, Abita Farm Motorsport. Moise Oreski did his job at the start of the race. Michael Cooper, Magic Michael Cooper, has brought it home ahead of three BMWs, Turner Motorsport, Carbon, and Auto Technic Racing. And then two Toyotas, the Koch Copeland Motorsport number 23 and the Rafa Racing number 12. I'm working their way up into sixth position. ST Racing stealthing their way. Is stealthing a word? It is now. Bill Oberlin and Samantha Tan getting inside the top 10. Stephen Cameron Racing just outside that top 10. Heart of Racing, it could have been better for the two Hannahs early on. Let's break away from the results for a moment because Brian Till is with some of the celebrations. Let's head down to Brian Till for a BDO report.
2: Climbed out, and what a Sunday afternoon drive, right? You made it look easy.
3: It definitely wasn't a Sunday afternoon drive. Those BMWs were really fast, and that last restart, my car didn't really turn on that well. Luckily, I had Robbie, I think, in between me and the other second and third place cars, and that just like gave me those couple laps to get back in the groove with the car and get the tires back in because it wasn't working. And then it was just head down and just push like hell.
2: And you're not the only one who had a good drive, Moisey. You started the whole thing. You're driving. Michael and I talked about it, the improvements that have been made since you guys have been together. You showed that in qualifying. You showed it in the first stint.
4: Yeah, I did a great double stint. I love McLaren. It's just a car that, you know, works well with me, speaks well to me. But, you know, watching this race, I always say it's about the team. But this one, a four-hour race, it was all about the team, the strategy. Everybody had to execute. My two stints, Michael, with the restarts and everything. So it is a team sport, but this one, definitely the team had the right strategy. You nailed every single pit stop, so it's just amazing to celebrate a victory.
2: Well, McLaren may speak to him, and what it said today was winner.
0: Brilliant stuff. Absolutely brilliant stuff. TCR, let's not forget that. MMG, Carl Wimpner finishing off a brilliant job ahead of Denny DuPont and taking the Michelin moment of the race for that last lap pass. They were in good stead for it anyway, I think. And another Hyundai in third position. We'll try and grab a word with the ecstatic Montreal Motorsport Group team. Here's how the Grand Sport GS points stand. 1,250 points for Dylan McAvern and Luca Mars. They lead the championship. Tied in second place, 200 points behind. The winners today, the Cooper, Oreski, McLaren, and then Austin Krantz and Stephen McAleer, who came home in fourth position. And Nate Cicero and Robert Noaker, who were only 10th position today, they are only 60 points further back. In TCR, it is now the number 33 Hyundai. Remember, that car was facing the wrong direction after being hit. And then it's the Brown and DuPont second place car from today, 20 back. Matty Oust and Mark Wilkins ahead of the guys who won today. Brian has the TCR winners.
2: It doesn't even matter how many corners you lead as long as it's the last one. Talk me through that last lap.
5: I mean, it was one of those races where Denny kept me really honest. These are the best touring car pros to finish a race, right? So I had to size them up, and I could not. So I pressured him until his tires ran out. I had a really good launch, and I did the good old NASCAR side draft and lunged it in there and prayed the brakes would work, and of course it did. It's a Honda, so super pumped about the team MMG and the boys. They did a really good job.
2: How nervous were you guys watching? Dai, you started the thing.
6: Oh my god, that was crazy. I can't believe he nailed it in the last lap. It was so good to watch. So fun to watch.
7: Yeah, it was very good to watch. Was very happy for the team and HRC to win at home race.
2: And you knew he had it the whole time, right?
7: Yeah, Carl has that kind of thing about last lap, almost last corner. It's hats off to him, man.
2: Save the best for last. They certainly did. And like we talked about early on, this is a huge win for Honda in their backyard.
0: Oh, thanks, Brian. Brian Till. Oh, well, thanks, Brian, today with the over-the-shoulder kind of pit reports for our BDO pit lane reports today. Dai Yoshihara wins in IMSA. I mean, that's a story in itself, Ryan. Watkins Glen coming up in the middle of June, a couple of weeks after Le Mans. Sum that one up with some final thoughts. Both classes bringing us superb enjoyment, entertainment and excitement. I honestly didn't know where to look at one stage towards the end of that race.
1: Well, we said off the top, these endurance races, these four-hour races in Michelin Pilot Challenge, they provide entertainment down to the finish, and we just felt that it was percolating, and finally it came good right at the end, especially in TCR. All credit to Honda for eking out the win. I thought it was going to go to the other Honda, but they had their misfortunes today. MMG was there to pick up the torch, and look, a lot of people were talking about BMW dominance coming into the race, but we said, didn't we, don't say it's a foregone conclusion. And one of the cars we had circled, you and I both, was the 44 McLaren of Ibiza Farms. Moise Uretsky got him started. The pit crew got him the track position, and then Michael Cooper finished the job. That is, I think it's their fourth win in the last six races, going back to the end of last year. Just a remarkable run that they're on right now.
0: Yeah, and they begin the championship challenge right now with the car that they beat today. Feel a little bit for Bryce Ward and for Dan Arrow, also of course for the KMW guys, both with alternator failures when either leading or in with a chance of the win, but unfortunately that is the way racing goes sometimes. Thank you very much to Aaron and Keith D'Alessandro and the rest of the team up at NASCAR Productions, to the guys at Apex on site, and of course to Rob Lomas and Curry and Tim across in London, up in London, for all of their hard work. It was Brian Till in the pits, and along with Ryan Marine and me, John Hindhoff, in the Ford Racing Global Broadcast Centre. Thanks for being with us this weekend here at Mid-Ohio. Bye-bye.
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0: Hello, everybody, wherever you are in the world. It is an absolute delight to welcome you to our IMSA WeatherTech Sports Car Championship Chevrolet Detroit Sports Car Classic race coverage as we continue our live and free coverage of the IMSA WeatherTech Sports Car Championship for 2026. This is the Michelin Countdown to Green. I'm John Heindorf in the Ford Racing Global Broadcast Center. The rock music is blasting out around the circuit in downtown Detroit. And we've got alongside me Ryan Marine, who's doing about triple duty, I think, this weekend. He's talking about everything that's going around the concrete canyons that are this, I suppose, 1.7. It's just over 1.6, but let's call it 1.7. Let's round up, because, you know, I like that, you know, things are bigger in the States, so that's fine. We've got a 100 minutes race coming up. In our countdown to green, we will give you our Porsche keys to the race. We'll be talking about the stories so far, but even before we get to Ryan, let's get the rundown of the grid sorted out, because so much about what we're going to talk about is actually down to where the cars are lining up. 21 cars, 10 in GTD Pro, 11 in GTP, and this is how they line up. So we'll start with the GTD Pro 10, so five rows of cars. Sonny Mitchell will start the Pfaff Motorsport Lamborghini Temerario for Pfaff Motorsport in 21st position. However, that is on the fifth row of the grid. It's a bit odd because we've got an odd number of GTPs and an even number of GTD Pros. So that is 21st position, but it will be on the fifth row of the grid because we've got a split start. Alongside him on the fifth row of the grid, Harry King on an unusually low qualifying position for the Porsche 911 of AO Racing. This is the 77, it's the green car, it's back to Rexy again with some boxing gloves and a gum shield in, because there's been a bit of argy and bargy here in the past. Nick Tandy going for a clean sweep of race wins on all of the currently active IMSA racing circuits. He's going to have to come when he takes over that car from ninth position, their starting position. On row four, Nikita Johnson in the RLL Team McLaren 720 GT3 Evo, the number 59, starts on the outside of row four for GTD Pro alongside Chas Mostert for Vasser Sullivan Racing in the Lexus. Chas from the Repsol Supercars in Australia won last weekend in the first race of three on the circuit at Tasmania. And a fabulous qualifying effort from him sees him in seventh position. One row further ahead is Neil Verhagen for Paul Miller Racing for the BMW M4 GT3 Evo. He's got Frederick Vervish for company in the number 65 Ford Racing Mustang. Fred's teammate Ben Barker is on the outside of row 2 in the number 64 Mustang. And that's another Lexus alongside him, Ben Barnicott, in third position. And on the front row of the grid of GTD Pro, we've only got the two classes here this weekend, Tommy Milner, Corvette number 4, his teammate Alexander Sims for Corvette number 3. So they've locked out the front row for the race that takes place literally in the shadow of their former headquarters in the Renaissance Centre. GM have moved out of there now and slightly up the river, but this is still Motortown, USA, so that's pretty significant for them. 11 GTP cars. Tymon van der Helm, JDC Miller Motorsport, Porsche 963, will start on his own on the fifth row. Then Kevin Estre for Porsche Penske Motorsport in the 963. Kevin, who had a decent run going, but not great. And that car is rather further down, I think, than they would like. Ross Gunn for Aston Martin Heart Racing Valkyrie is in ninth position for the number 23. Felipe Nasr in the number 73 car, Porsche Penske Motorsport. Remember, we had the two Porsches sort of getting in each other's way in qualifying, and the 7 car hitting the wall and losing a couple of laps. Actually, no, that was the Kevin car, wasn't it? That was the Kevin Estra car that lost a couple of laps. So they are further back. But you know what? It's a small field. I'll come back to that in a moment. Felipe Nasr for Porsche Penske Motorsport will start that number 7. He's been on standby for Joseph Newgarden with a damaged left foot after his big hit on the wall in Indianapolis last week, but he's not been called into action as yet. Felipe Nasr for Cadillac Wayne Taylor Racing. Cadillac V-Series are the number 10 car, starts in 7th position. The top three rows, Tom Blomqvist, Acura, Meyer Shank Racing. Meyer Shank on the crest of a wave at the moment, having won at the Indy 500 last weekend. They have done great work here on the streets, both in IndyCar and in IMSA in the last few years. The 60 car will start from the outside of row 3 with Sheldon von der Linde for BMW Team WRT. Lots of positive stories here. BMW Team WRT have just won their first WEC race with the BMW M Hybrid V8. In fact, they got a 1-2. Can they do that again this weekend? Well, Marco Wittmann will start the number 25 car one grid slot higher, therefore one row higher than his teammate in that number 25 car. And he's got Nick Yellerly, who has qualified the number 93 Acura Meyer Shank Racing ERX06, slightly higher than his teammate. But, as in GTD Pro, it's an all-bow-tie front row. Cadillac V-Series are with the Wayne Taylor Racing Louis Delatraz qualified car in the number 40 in second position by a smidge from Earl Bamber, the Kiwi, absolutely nailing qualifying. And the Whelan 31 car on the red front end is on pole position. Ryan Marine is alongside me in the Ford Racing Global Broadcast Centre. Just under 15 minutes to the drivers start your engines. I thought it was a really interesting practice qualifying session, and for once the American teams, and particularly GM of course, have dominated the front of both of the grids, Ryan.
1: They certainly have. You look at the GT ranks, and yes, you've got Chevy with the Corvettes with the sweep of the front row, the three ahead of the four, but don't sleep on Ford. This is as much a home race for Ford as it is for Chevrolet, even if it has the Chevy name all over the signage around the track. Ben Barker, his first time here in the 64 car, that car won in this event last year. Interestingly enough, the two drivers that shared the winning car, Mike Rockenfeller and Seb Prio, they are not here this year. So the defending winning drivers are not here, but the team is. And Ben Barker, I thought very impressive to qualify on the outside of the second row, having not been here before. I did an event with Ford earlier in the week, and Ben was telling me about just the apprehension coming to a place like this where you can't do testing. Yes, you can do some simulator work, but there have been some subtle changes to the track since last year, and it's notoriously difficult to simulate for a street course. So I think all things considered, great job on their side. And then you look at GTP, right, with Cadillac sweeping the front row there too across two different teams. Earl Bamber for Whelan Engineering Action Express, new track record for Earl, his first IMSA pole since 2015. And Louis Delatraz will start alongside for Wayne Taylor Racing. Had a brief chat with Wayne during one of the practice sessions for IndyCar earlier today, actually, John. He was out just being a race fan and watching, and I had to ask him some sports car questions, of course. And he told me that,
0: well, look,
1: we are thinking about this as a GM first, a Cadillac first mentality. So if Bamber gets a good jump at the start, I do expect there to be some cooperation between the two organizations representing the Cadillac brand.
0: I do think that this is wide open. Let's talk about the Porsche keys to the race. I wrote down simply, and this is probably the shortest list for any Porsche keys to the race. I put down walls, tyres and track position, Ryan. Well, obviously the walls are close. We've seen a number of people running straight on in IndyCar. Actually, we see quite a lot of IndyCar engines going pop, Chevy engines in particular, in the run-up to this race. The walls, you hit them, they will bite you. Even a tap on the walls are breaking suspension arms. So don't do that. Tyres is something that leads into track position. I've got no clue. In the Indy cars, trying to get the softer compounds to work or leaving the harder compounds on and just running them, that's a different tyre manufacturer than we've got with Michelin. We have no choice here in IMSA. Are we in a position here, Ryan, where, like Long Beach, these new Michelin tyres are going to be, just leave them on for 100 minutes and let's change the driver as quick as we can, as early as we can, fill the car up and send it to the end of the race?
1: I think that's the million-dollar question. How will the teams approach this in the pit lane? We know how tight this track is. We know how difficult it's going to be to make your way up through the field purely on pace, but you might be able to think your way up through the field if you didn't have the best qualifying result yesterday. And the way they play that tire strategy, that could be really, really crucial to the outcome. And I do think that Long Beach is the best resource we have to go back and see how the teams have played it. And in recent years, right, they really don't. The winning strategy has been to not change tires. One big difference, though, John, with the pit strategy from Long Beach to Detroit is the length of the pit lane. The pit lane at Long Beach is so long.
0: Yes.
1: The pit lane here, it takes less than 13 seconds to go through the pits. So that then changes the way you think about how much time you lose, the chances that you maybe risk going down a lap, something like that, when you're trying to put your pit strategy together.
0: No, that's a really good point. And even if we have a full course yellow, the pits are split left and right. To the left-hand side will be the GTD Pros. And to the right is GTP. So even if we get everyone coming in together, there's less opportunity for people to trip over themselves.
1: Right, and that's really clever the way that this is laid out. One of the reasons the pit lane is so short is the split nature of it, and they've been very clever thinking about this, putting the GTs on one side, the prototypes on the other. One thing is, if anyone should incur a drive-through penalty, you're instructed that you must serve that penalty on the right side. Everyone has to do that the same, and that's to cut down any variance from one side to the other. I thought that was really interesting in the supplemental regulations. But even if we're pitting under green and we do see some overlap between strategies, GT and prototype, because they are pitted on opposite sides, you're right, they should not be tripping over one another.
0: The reason I said tyres first, because tyres will lead into the track position. Really, honestly, the biggest opportunity to overtake is at the end of the run down Jefferson Avenue, where we start and where we restart and finish are in two different places. Jefferson Avenue is the longest straight run, which is actually from turn two down to turns three and four. And at the end of that, where the hairpin is, and in fact, there's been a bit of resurfacing there, so it's not quite as bumpy as it used. That effectively, Ryan, is the best opportunity to overtake. It is a bit follow the leader from there all the way back round the circuit because it's so tight.
1: It is so narrow, John, and as I talked about yesterday of the qualifying coverage, I did my traditional track run earlier in the weekend, and I was gobsmacked with just how tight some of these sections are. It's amazing to think of a street car driving through just at normal speed, let alone race cars going as fast as they do, and that sometimes going side by side, and actually some of those pinch points when we get to the multi-class nature of this race, that could be really interesting. It could make or break your day if you catch traffic at the right time or the wrong time. But to your point, turn three, that is the action spot, but it's a difficult braking zone. Everybody I've talked to has said the natural way that you would approach it to avoid some of the bumps is to stay toward the middle of the track until pretty late in the brake zone, then fade back out to the right. So you're almost in a defensive posture just by the way that you have to avoid the bumps in that section of the track even before you think about playing defense, and it makes it that much more difficult then as the pursuing car to get the overtake done.
0: I just wonder, Ryan, whether the teams say to themselves, out to hell with it, the twisty bits actually don't matter here. There are no fast corners that we need to keep the car on the ground for. Let's trim the thing out and make sure we are super quick down the tubes, effectively from turn two, where you come onto Jefferson Avenue all the way down to turn three. I want to give my driver the best opportunity to dive down the inside into that hairpin.
1: With the massive caveat, John, that I am not an engineer by any stretch of the imagination. I love your way of thinking. That totally makes sense to me. Because you're right. You know, you want downforce in a high-speed corner. The low-speed corners, you're not making much downforce anyway. So, yeah, why put a parachute out behind you for limited benefits in the slow-speed stuff if that then keeps you from being vulnerable in a straight line in the run down to three, or lets you then get out and make a pass in that section of the track. I absolutely co-sign that, but again, being very clear here, I can't run the numbers, so we'll leave that up to the pros. What do you think?
2: Yeah, I agree with that. We're just looking at it from the outside here in the Ford Racing Global Broadcast Centre. In terms of as we come into this, Ryan, who are the form teams and how does the championships, the two championships that we have here, GTP and GTD Pro, how do they stand? Let's start with the GTD Pros.
1: Okay, we'll go down to GTD Pro then. And that's where you've got Corvette coming in with a nice run of form. Nicky Katzberg, Tommy Milner, despite the fact they've yet to win this year, they've not finished worse than fourth in any of the three races so far, and they've got a 51 point lead coming in. That was before qualifying points, and I'll tell you, after qualifying points, the lead has actually grown. They now lead by 58 over Conor DeFilippi and Neil Verhagen. Harry King, Nick Tandy are third in GTD Pro. They're 73 points back, and the next car that's really in the conversation as such is the Ford of Chris Meese and Fred Vervish. They're 80 points back in fourth place.
0: And in GTP, we had a clear leader and more news coming out about whether Lauren Heinrich will actually be with us in the Seal and 6 Hours of the Glen. That is not as cut and dry as we thought it might be, but he was 73 points in the lead as he came in this weekend before qualifying.
1: Right, and it got closer because the qualifying didn't go quite their way, but Heinrich does still lead the championship over Jack Aitken, and now I think it's fair to say Porsche is taking a close look to see what happens here with the JDC Miller team. If this goes well, if he is still the championship leader leaving this event, then he might not do the CrowdStrike 24 Hours of Spa and might focus on IMSA running at Watkins Glen with JDC Miller instead. But that's very much dependent on what goes through here today. The factory car, Nasser and Lauer, they're third after qualifying, 70 points out of the championship lead. And really, it's those three that are within 100 points. After that, it drops off quite quickly. But again, all of that can change in dramatic fashion here today in Detroit.
0: Fascinating to see what happens with that. He is meant to be in the Schumacher Porsche at the CrowdStrike 24 Hours of Spa in a couple of weekends' time. Actually, 3 weekends' time. That's the same weekend of the Seal and 6 Hours
2: of the Glen, which is why we're talking about this being a potential clash. Will they leave him in the JDC Miller Motorsport car, which he has been sharing with Tyrann Vanderhelm? There'll be an additional driver at the 6 hours. They won the race last time out at WeatherTech Raceway Laguna Seca, the first time for the JDC guys with that Porsche. So they're on a bit of a roll as well. Thank you for being with us on the Michelin Countdown to Green. We'll have our Michelin post-race tech after the 100-minute race. Time to turn on the TV cameras as we go live. Forget the speed limits. We're on the streets of Detroit, and it's time to go racing right now.
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2: On the streets of Detroit, Michigan, this is Motortown. Motown, USA, 9 corners, just under 1.7 miles. It's a pretty traditional rut circuit with a lot of straights and a lot of 90-degree turns here. And in the Ford Racing Global Broadcast Center, it's John Hindhoff and Ryan Marine. Beautiful weather as the Michelin tyres chirrup on the split pit lane as the cars head out to their warm-up laps. 21 cars, 10 in GTD Pro and 11 in the prototype GTP category. Hello, everybody. Good to have your company. Track temperature up at 100 Fahrenheit, 70 Fahrenheit in the air. That's 21 Celsius in the air and 38 on the track. And what a fabulous opportunity we have for you this Saturday night to bring you some quick-fire endurance racing. How can 100 minutes be endurance racing? There's still strategy to play out. Ryan Marine is with me, John Hindhoff, in the Ford Racing Global Broadcast Center. Our Porsche keys to the race, Ryan. Stay out of the walls. And then it comes down to track position and tyres. The Michelin tyres will easily do 100 minutes here. The question will be, when you change your driver, do you change your tyres? And I haven't got an answer to that right now.
1: None of us do. And that's what's going to make this fun today. Nobody knows exactly what to expect. One other thing to keep in mind, these strategists have massive windows to play with because these are two all-pro classes. There is only a 5-minute minimum drive time, so that means once we're 5 minutes into the race, the teams can pretty much have at it at that point strategically with their driver changes.
2: Just as we get things going here, want to mention, we mentioned this yesterday, but we're on the live feed today, and a big shout out to our Pit Notes team at the IMSA WeatherTech Sports Car Championship. Justin Driggers, in particular, is working on his dad, on his dad's laptop at the moment. Sadly, his dad died a week or so ago, and frankly, he was a great friend to all of us over the last 20 plus years. Lee is missed by me, by Eve, by everybody on the IMSA radio side of things and the American Le Mans Series radio web before that, because he spans, like we do, the American sports car renaissance and journey that started with Dr. Don Panos and has been taken on by the Daytona organization. What he brought was the inside information, he and his team, from the pit lane that sometimes we couldn't get the information for. He is much missed. I have no idea what Justin is going through at the moment, but he's here. He's doing what his dad would have expected him to do. And Justin, you, the family, you are all in our thoughts. And your dad is an absolute stalwart of this racing. And we miss him, not as much as you will, but we'll miss him
0: every single race. And the fact that you're working on his laptop today is a lovely tribute to Lee Driggers, part of the Pit Notes team, the man who started the Pit Notes team for IMSA Radio and before that the American Le Mans Series Radio Web back in the days. We race today, we talk about this race with a heavy heart, but with the hope that we will have a race that will honour Lee. He would have loved this. Beautiful blue skies, the opportunity for 21 cars to go racing. He'd have been in my ear going, this is going to be a cracker. He'd have been typing on our a chat that we always had together, saying, keep an eye on this at the start, and he's absolutely right. It's Cadillac that lock out the front row with the 31 Whelan and the Wayne Taylor number 40 in GDD Pro. Corvette Racing lock out the front row. How appropriate that we have two of the GM brands locking it out under what used to be their corporate headquarters. They've moved out to the Renaissance Centre now. We've got 1 hour and 40 minutes already running because we've gone across the finish line. But here's the start line. Now we race. The green flag is in the air, and Earl Bamber in the red-fronted Whelan Cadillac gets the jump. That's exactly what he needed to do to head down to what is the first competitive corner, turn three, actually, the hairpin. And he turns sharp right now down on the Bates Street. He's got the jump away, side by side further back with the two BMWs into Nissan battles right down the inside for the fantastic start for Philippe Albuquerque for Cadillac Windtiller Racing. He's pulled up a couple of positions. The GTs have followed through with the two Corvettes just about holding on to their leads. I think that the Lexus has got right in amongst them, might have even got between them, but that's a pretty clean start. Although there's a problem. Here's a problem for an Acura engine. Ryan Marine, there's smoke coming out of the back. No, it's not the engine. It's Michelin tyre smoke that's coming off the back of the number 60.
1: Yeah, there's some damage to the back of that car. Tom Blomqvist got the stop. Just a little bit of body rub on that tire, which is sending up a huge plume of smoke right into the face of Tymon Vanderhelm, who's been able to get around Ross Gunn. That's at the back of the GTP field. Meanwhile, the teammate to Nick Yellily in the wounded Acura, the teammate to Tom Blomqvist, who's in the wounded car, Nick Yellily, got a great start. He grabbed second place from Louis Delatraz in the opening run down to turn three.
0: Early doors, the Porsches having to come through the field for Porsche Penske Motorsport. Kevin Estra and Philippe Nasser both lost laps after causing red flags in practice and or qualifying. And they are working their way through. They've been good on the street so far and have an excellent record on the streets of Long Beach, which is the closest race to what we have here. 7th and 8th for those two cars at the moment. Earl Bamber goes through and leads. It's been a busy few weeks for Cadillac. They were at Silverstone earlier on this week, shaking down the cars. Oh, damn it, there's debris on the front straight now. I say the front straight, I mean Jefferson Avenue, the between 2 and 3. That's where we started, but that's not where the finish line is. The finish line is on Franklin beside the pit lane. That's a substantial piece of carbon fibre, Ryan.
1: Yeah, that is. And Race Control will be taking a close look at that. They've also noted the damage. Oh, full course yellow is out. I presume that's for that debris, but also getting word to mechanical black flag for the 60 of Blomqvist. That's presumably for the damage that's been causing all that smoke. So they'll need to come to the pits as soon as they open up to try and address that damage. In fact, they come in right now.
0: Well, that's smart because they're not going to lose a lot of track position. Track position, tires and walls are Porsche keys to the race. It was a really, really untidy start for the GTD pros, and indeed the Corvette number four went really wide in the hands of Tommy Milner and dropped a lot of positions. The number three of Alexander Sims held on the lead, but Ben Barnicot for Vassar Sullivan Racing in the Lexus and Frederick Vervish in the Ford Mustang slipped through. We've still got Blomqvist in the pit lane. That's not the easy fix I thought it was going to be, Ryan. I thought that would be back deck off, back deck on, and send him, and he's just gone out now.
1: Yeah, that's curious. I wonder what the extent of the damage was, because that did seem like it would have been as simple as replacing the damaged bodywork. But you know what? They were dropping to the back anyway, so you might as well take a good close look at it, make sure that the tire is okay before you do anything else and send that car back out. He's going to catch up to the back of the train. We'll have our class split, and he'll take his spot in the queue with the GTP cars coming to the restart. Of note, we are now past the five-minute mark, which means the minimum drive time has elapsed. So this yellow comes at a very interesting point, and if a team would like to roll the dice strategically, do an early driver change, I would circle the five from JDC Miller as a possible suspect that we might see dive to the pit lane when it opens up, and there could be some others, but that opportunity is now available in both classes.
0: At IMSA Radio, if you want to get in touch with us, and Adam Prime's just done that. He's in Riyadh in Saudi Arabia after an 11-hour desert drive from Dubai. Perfect way to end the day. That's a long drive. I know exactly where you've come. Our Brembo brake facts for the Chevrolet Detroit Sports Car Classic. The difficulty rating is 4 out of 5. Toughest braking point is down to that hard left-hander at turn 3. There are 9 braking zones per lap. That is the nature of street circuit. 145 miles an hour is scrubbed off down to that hairpin at turn 3. That'll give you about 2.6 G deceleration. And how about 1,472 Fahrenheit? Well, it's been warm here, and the track's warm at the moment. It's, 100 Fahrenheit, 38 Celsius. But ow, don't touch with fingers, I think, when we're talking about the discs on there. Hello to Thomas Rika in Germany, to Carol Brink in California, and all the rest of you who are tuned in on this Saturday afternoon, evening. What have we got in the UK? Just after a 9:15 in the UK, 10:15 in Europe, a little bit later on in the Middle East, which is where Adam is joining us from. I'm impressed with that 11-hour drive, Adam. I hope you took a couple of stops to do that. The Chevrolet safety car is out. It's a very special Corvette that is leading the field around. Let's see if anybody takes the opportunity to drop in as they turn towards pit lane. I've not seen anybody going in yet, Ryan. I think people are just hanging out at the moment. And Tom Blomqvist, of course, with the category split, will be back in 11th position ahead of the GTD Pros when we restart.
1: Well, remember, we're still within the first 30 minutes of the race, so we're still in a position where this will be a short yellow protocol within that 30 minutes at the beginning of the race. So nobody can come into the pits yet. They don't open the pits under the short yellow sequence. So we're going through the pack-up and class split situation. They'll deal with that debris, and we'll get the race restarted. It should be on the restart when the pits open up that we might see the first cars making that dive into the pit lane.
0: Still waiting for race control to tell us that we are going to go back to green. Hello to Ryan, not you Ryan, another Ryan, being away with a family in Bridlington in the UK today. Looking forward to the race this evening as it is in the UK. It was a Porsche that did damage to the Acura, and looks like it was the Porsche with the black stripes
2: that did that, which I think would make that the number seven, if I remember from Andy Blackmore's spotter guide. Hello to Aaron, who is watching and listening as well. Sirius XM 206, as well as Around the World on RS2, IMSA Radio, and of course, if you have a non-US IP, then you can watch on IMSA's YouTube. Looks like we're coming back to green flag. We are indeed. Exactly an hour and 30 minutes on the clock, and we are racing again. Earl Bamber gets a lovely drop on Nick Yellerly as they head back. It's side by side behind us. The two Porsches from Porsche Penske Motorsport who are putting the elbows out and going by. Philippe Albuquerque, Kevin Estra and Philippe Nasser go through and take positions there. Looks like the Porsches are on the comeback trail early.
1: Yeah, that's really impressive to see. We knew that they had pace. They just both had issues in qualifying that cost them a potential result. How about the BMWs on the march, though, now? Sheldon Vanderlinde muscling his way by Delatraz up to third.
2: Now the Porsches are fighting against themselves in the area where they came to grief. Or at least they're just coming down through turns 4 and 5, actually. Not quite. It was turn 1 where in qualifying it all went wrong for them. In the sunshine, 20 Celsius in the air is 68 Fahrenheit. Big sideways. Now, was there a touch there between Kevin Estra and the number 10 of Philippe Albuquerque as they went into the first corner? I think there was. I think there was. The red and white signage there telling me that was the turn left-handed of Franklin. Just onto St. Antoine Street. And that means that that will be getting looked at by race control. And indeed, that number 6 and 10 contact is under review. There's a little bit of damage to one of the dive planes on the right front of the number 6, which has just gone by the BMW of Marco Wittmann. And his teammates trying to follow through as well and dives down the inside as he goes down the hill. And it is quite a big downhill move from Bates onto Atwater and onto the waterfront there. Well, I thought the only overtake we would see Ryan Marine would be at the end of Jefferson into turn 3. The two Porsche Penske racing drivers who were out there at the moment have decided to make a few different overtaking possibilities.
1: It's a pleasant surprise. I was on board with your line of thinking, that's for sure, coming in. To some degree, though, I think this could be a case of a couple of cars that had some pace that didn't get to start in a place reflective of that pace, now making their way up through the field. And that's the case for these Porsches, both of which had issues, as I mentioned, lost fast laps in qualifying. And now we're starting to see the true potential of those cars. But there is that review. In fact, that's now been decided upon. No action taken. Very interesting, the call from race control with the contact there between the leading Porsche and Philippe Albuquerque in the Cadillac that allowed the two Porsches to get through on the Cadillac. We know there was contact, but evidently it was not enough to draw the attention of race control.
2: Hello to those of you listening in South Africa. Luko Zardet. From Sunderland. Imsha listening and watching, a brilliant weekend. That's my neck of the woods. Europa League next year for the football team there. The 60 Maeshank Racing entered a closed pit. It will have to stop again. So that will take the 60 all the way down the field. Indeed, Colin Brown has attended to that and now sits in 20th position. Let's talk about GTD Pro, Ryan. Alexander Sims got the drop. His teammate Tommy Milner went wide in turn 3, the first competitive corner. The Vassar Sullivan of Ben Barnicot, the Ford Racing Mustang GT3 of Frederick Verveeg slipped in between them, and that's still how they run. So it's Corvette, Lexus, Ford, and Chevrolet, the first four.
1: Fred Vervish was the man of the move there on that initial start. He went from fifth on the grid to third, and that's where he sits right now. Milner, the big loser from the outside of the front row, he dropped off the podium, now sits in the fourth spot. Ben Barker also lost a spot there at the start, with Barnicot making up a position, running up in second place now. To update you on the strategy, AO Racing has gone ahead and done what we talked about, John. They've brought the Harry King-driven car in and swapped to Nick Tandy. So they're rolling the dice, and you mentioned the fact that the 60 had to come in anyway after doing service in a closed pit. I was wondering how that would be viewed, because they also had that mechanical black flag, so they had to come in, but evidently you still can't do that in a closed pit without having to come back in. But they've gone ahead and done a driver change too. Tom Blomqvist out, Colin Brown in. So those are two cars on the back foot early that are dumpster diving for their strategy a little bit today.
0: We've seen that work in the past though on street circuits in particular. The number 77 bright green AO Racing Porsche now with the Bedfordshire Pullet. Nick Tandy on board. Hello to Felix and the rest of the Tandy family, Brittany and Evie as well. I'm sure Eva will be watching as well. At what time are we in the UK? Just after 25 past 9. The next generation of Tandy drivers. Felix has already won a British Championship karting round that season. His next season getting underway now. Hello to Alistair Durant, who's been down at Silverstone for the BRD International Trophy today. Hot day in the centre of the UK.

0: perfect conditions. A little bit chilly earlier on this morning for an unusual warm-up session for the WeatherTech Sports Car Championship. But now the track temperature sitting at spot on 100 Fahrenheit, 70 Fahrenheit in the air. That's 38 Celsius on the track and 21 in the air. This is pretty nigh on perfect for the moment, Ryan.
1: Oh, it's been a gorgeous weekend all throughout the time that I've been here in Detroit. You really can't complain whatsoever about the weather. And that warm-up that you mentioned, that was a big deal for Porsche Penske in particular, car number six, that had the big impact with the wall yesterday and with Kevin Estra at the wheel. The team was here overnight working on that car, not quite overnight, but until about 12:30 this morning, trying to get the car prepped. We were wondering if they might have to go to a spare chassis, but they did not. It's the same chassis that crashed yesterday, and they at least had that warm-up session to validate all those repairs. That is not common these days at the IMSA WeatherTech Sports Car Championship, but that certainly fell into their hands, and right now, Estra and Nasser, his teammate, have been on the move, making their way up through the field, sitting fifth and sixth right now.
0: Cadillac, Acura, BMW, your top three at the moment, separated by a little over 5 seconds. And hello to James Cook, who's in Kettering in the UK, right in North Northamptonshire. Two new BMW tattoos this week after the BMW victory in WEC in Spa. Let's make it a double this weekend before we go for the triple in a fortnight in France. We will be decanting our studio to France for next weekend, the only live free coverage, in fact the only coverage of Le Mans test weekend is a week tomorrow. We'll have midweek motorsport on Wednesday and then special programs Thursday, Friday, Saturday, Sunday, and then we start Le Mans week with a bang with the extended coverage of the Le Mans 24 hours. Plenty of IMSA interest there. Hello, Hukalai, and also to Dejan from Serbia, International Motorsport Association, IMSA. Serbia, Lazar and Dejan tuning in this evening, watching and listening live. Ireland, also with Gav O'Toole tuned in. Eric's in Canada and Clark Duffy in Birmingham in the UK. Absolutely great, he says, watching these cars hustle around this circuit. At the moment, it feels a little bit, Ryan, like a heavyweight boxing match. There's a little bit of jabbing. There's a little bit of ding around, but nobody making any big moves at the front of the field.
1: We're in that feeling out process. We're not seeing any haymakers thrown just yet, but you're getting a sense for the strengths and weaknesses of the various platforms. We've had a few more pit callers since we talked about it last. Of note, Ray Hall, Letterman, Lanigan, they've taken their McLaren in. So Nikita Johnson, who's doing double duty this weekend, also racing in Indy Next, qualified in the top 10 for that race. It'll be tomorrow. He's given way to Max Esterson. Sandy Mitchell, I believe, did they come in? I think so. Now I'm questioning myself. Actually, no. They did not. So just the Ray Hall car that's been in. But in GTP, the Heart of Racing has brought in its Valkyrie, and it's now Roman De Angelis that's driving, but they've made their shot.
0: Yeah, and they're going to have to come back in again. They had people over the wall before the car stopped on that number 23 Valkyrie Heart of Racing car. It's starting to get a bit mixed up now with this pit stop strategy from a variety of the cars. So the top, I reckon it's the top 14 rather, GTs and GTD, sorry, GTD Pros and GTPs have not yet stopped. So we've now got GTP Pros and prototypes coming back through that field at the moment. The first car that has stopped is Colin Brown in the Acura Meishank Racing. Number 60, he's in 15th position, 10th in GTP because Roman De Angelis is now aboard the Aston Martin Hartner Racing Valkyrie.

0: absolutely embroiled in the middle of the GTD Pro field and having to pick his way through. Eric is watching the race on his birthday in Canada. What a great way. In comes Heart of Racing, number 23. Again, this is the drive through. He goes right down the middle, the red, white, and blue stripe. Staying to the right hand side, as Ryan Marine was talking about earlier on in the Ford Racing Global Broadcast Centre. He rejoins ahead of the Faf Temerario as they go through turn one, and that red and white branding there. No time to settle here. 100 minutes we started with, 22 minutes gone, so an hour and 17 to go. And at the front of the field at the moment, the GTP runners and the GTD pros, Ryan, are playing their cards close to their chest. They're running long.
1: They are so far. We're inching closer, though, to the window where you might be able to do this on one more stop. I think to do it comfortably in GTD Pro, you're looking at about 65 minutes or thereabouts on the clock, a little under that for GTP, closer to the hour mark with some fuel save. You should be able to make it home to the end. So that's when you start to see the window opening for real. These early pit callers, these are people going off sequence. They're trying to roll the dice. Cars without track position, cars that had issues early in the race, they're doing something different. But for a front runner, you can start thinking about that stop, as I said, coming up in the next 10, 15 minutes. And again, one thing to keep in mind here is if you are running toward the front, there is less of risk of dropping off the lead lap and being caught out by a yellow here than compared to Long Beach. And that simply comes down to the length of the pit lane. Long Beach is, I think, the longest. If it's not, it's very close to the longest pit lane on the schedule. It takes forever to go down that pit lane. Here, it's only about 13 seconds, a little less than that. So with that in mind, you can roll the dice a bit more here without the risk potentially of getting trapped by a full course yellow.
0: Waiting to see who jumps first at the front of the field with a little over an hour and 16 minutes to go. Tristan Barden and his son Sebastian are watching on the YouTube feed in Kent in the south of the UK. Tristan, thanks for joining us. Sebastian finished on the podium at Bookmore Park. Oh, Bookmore Park kart circuit. It is almost a Nürburgring of kart circuits. Fantastic. He wants to race GTD one day. Remember the name, he says. At IMSA Radio, if you want to get in touch with us. Spiros Kotsonis from Greece. Never miss a race despite the time zone issues. Preparing to stay up this evening. Now, in has come the number one, Neil Verhagen, driven Paul Miller Racing machine. Conor DeFilippi is taking that over. That's tight. It's a short track here. Can that car go to the end from here? Is that the first of our last pit stoppers, Ryan?
1: Oh, this is, that would take some help. But I think what they might be doing is gambling on a yellow that could help them get to the end from here. And look, history tells us we're going to have some here at Detroit. I mean, you talked about it right off the top. This is a rough and tumble place. There's a reason that Rexy is kitted out with that mouth guard and boxing gloves here this weekend. And it's not just the rich boxing history of Detroit, but over the years, this race has produced some pretty chaotic races. So, again, if you don't feel like you can get the results you're looking for just on pace alone, you roll the dice, you think, okay, maybe with some fuel save and with some yellow, which you anticipate will come at one point or another here at Detroit, then maybe they could stretch it.
0: You'd think so, wouldn't you? Hello to my Shang Racing, who, not unremarkably, are watching from Detroit, Michigan, hoping that their Acura pulls another street course victory out today. Nick Tandy through the field at the moment. They have done one pit stop, as has Max Esterson for RLL Team McLaren in ninth in GTD Pro. Conor DeFilippi in eighth in GTD Pro. Those are the only GTD cars that have stopped and that's put them off the lead lap as it stands at the moment. Hugh Bowen is watching on YouTube from an oncology ward in Gloucestershire in the UK. I hope you get well soon. Challenging weekend of treatment for Hugh. Can't say that our commentary and vision will make life any better, but I hope it makes you feel better, Hugh. Good luck, mate, in what you're going through at the moment. At IMSA Radio, if you want to get in touch. Still just on an hour and 13 to go. Earl Bamber, by 4.5 seconds, has pulled away in the Cadillac from what has been an all-conquering Acura in the last few years. Then it's number 24 BMW in the hands of Sheldon von der Linde. Sorry, just caught the fact that Alexander Sims has done a new fastest lap of the race for the GTs. And here come the pit stops. Both of the Ford GT3 Mustangs coming in together, Ryan.
1: Well, this tells me they think they're in their window because they're not splitting the strategy at all. And you're seeing other drivers up on the wall with helmets on as well. So, again, we talked about the chances of caution here at Detroit being quite high. You don't want to be stuck on track with your rivals having already made their stop. So as soon as that window cracks open and you feel reasonably comfortable going the rest of the way, bring that car in, do the driver changes, do the fuel top-off or the energy replenishment. But we've not seen tire changes, at least I haven't, John, so far. No. In the pit stops that we've seen footage of.
0: I agree, and I was about to say exactly the same thing. That's been noticed as well by Capuchin in Turkey, who's tuned in tonight. Daniel says, have you seen the amount of brake dust coming out of the number 6 Porsche Penske Motorsport? We've been watching that. Hello to Thomas Frederick and to his Motorsport brothers Ryan and James, the guys who put up with his pestering about every race possible. My goodness me, we've got a lot of people tuned in this Saturday night into the pit lane for the number 4 Tommy Milner Corvette. This is taking a long time, and that was fuel only, and they're still not ready to go. The driver's door is open. This is costing them time, and now they get away. But that was not the smooth Pratt Miller stop that we're used to. They're from just down the Detroit River, and that car goes back out with Nicky Katzberg at the wheel. But Nicky's got some track position to make up there, Ryan.
1: Well, that's not great for them. They dropped back at the start, and that did seem like a slow stop. And that, those are the championship leaders coming in as well. And they've done it on the strength of consistency and avoiding errors. Interestingly, though, is the car that exited the pit lane just in front of them, and that was the 93 Acura from Meyer Shank. So it's now Renger van der Zande behind the wheel. That's the first of the front-running GTPs to pit in what you would have to consider the more traditional strategy here at Detroit. And Renger is going to be one to watch. Since 2021, his average finish on a street course is third, and that includes 6 wins. He is dynamite on this type of track.
0: Max Esterson just clipping the wall, coming off Atwater Street at turn 7 with the right rear of the car. Hello to Frank Plasmans. The race time remaining is 1:09, 1 minute 9 and 24, 23, 22, 21 for those of you who are syncing up. And a spin for the newly rejoined Dennis Olsen in the Ford Racing Mustang in 7th position. He's sideways across the track. He's going to have to try and get that car going again. He's got it in first gear, but there's not enough room. He's going to have to find reverse. Oh, my goodness, this is awful for him. He is in the runoff at turn 8, which is at the end of the run before St. Antoine and before you turn left to come into the pit lane area. Also got Corvette in the pit lane as well. That's the number three car, Alexander Simpson, from the lead of the GTD Pro race. We have stayed green, an hour and 8.5 minutes to go. Everybody would have been watching very carefully there, Ryan. We've stayed green six. Now I wonder if this is a right rear suspension problem at turn four. That's straight on at the end of Jefferson before you turn right onto Bates. And that is the 59 McLaren, Max Esterson, who we saw clipping the wall earlier on. All the teams at the front of the field who have not stopped will be watching that carefully.
1: I agree. I think if you're in that position where you've not made your stop yet, you might want to do so post-haste because race control will be watching that McLaren. Ah, good news, it has been able to carry on, so it doesn't look like that was terminal damage. I had the same thought. We knew the car had brushed the wall, and I wondered if maybe it was stopped there, but that's the risk you run as you run longer in this pit sequence. All it takes is one miscue from another car, and your entire race strategy can go up in smoke.
0: Hello to Italy, Naples, and Nico, who's watching tonight. Now, did Esterson get a little bit of help here down at turn 3-4 as he was going on? No, that's live. He is back running again right in front of the Corvette of Dennis Olsen. They both had their issues. Max goes to the inside and covers the double left-hander at the end of Franklin. Now coming up to the right-hander, they'll drop down the hill. It's quite steep here, actually. And down on Bates Street to Atwater. Here's the leader in the pit lane. An hour and 6.5, Ryan. And it looks like a full... Right side Michelin's only, I think, and Earl Bamber is out.
1: I think you're spot on. They're only going to make that change. The fuel is done. It took a little longer to get the driver buckled in, it looked like. And they might have had to wait on that just a few precious seconds. But that car had a nice, healthy lead coming into this sequence. And now, not wasting around, Jack Aitken in the car dives in front of the GT battle that's raging right behind him.
0: Had a smashing interview with Jack last Tuesday. You'll hear it on our Le Mans coverage as we did an inside story on Cadillac Hertz, Team Jota, and their last test before Le Mans. And Jack was in fine form. I'll say that. It's worth listening to on 91.2 FM around the circuit and RS2 around the world. Hello to Joe Tandy Racing in the UK. They're tuned in, hoping the boss can come home victorious. The boss is Nick Tandy, and that if he does do that, he will have a full set of wins in current IMSA circuits, and he'll be the first driver to do that. Hello to Niels Doms, listening from Belgium, with a Belgian beer in hand. If only that was the case, but not whilst we're on air in the Ford Racing Global Broadcast Centre at IMSA Radio. Kip Duron is in Berlin listening to us. Europe is really into the streets of Detroit this weekend. International Motorsports Association on YouTube. And right now, it's Kevin Estre and Felipe Nasr for Porsche Penske Motorsport who lead. They're running the strategy here, Ryan. The top four, so Marco Wittmann for BMW and Philippe Albuquerque, they have not yet stopped. They are waiting. They are running long. They can probably go for another 20 minutes, I reckon, before they need to come in. They're waiting to see if anything's going to happen. They're playing the numbers here.
1: Yeah, I think you're right. So they're going to run long, it looks like, here in the opening stint. It's more straightforward in GTD Pro right now, where everyone has come to the pit lane as of this moment, because Chaz Mostert has finally come in. I don't think he wanted out of the car, John. He got the call up to come here and join Vassar Sullivan, drive the Lexus RCF GT3, and they kept him out very long in this opening stint. That's a one-off that they're running in GTD Pro this weekend, similar to what they did in GTD at Long Beach, where they've got the car, so you might as well find a way to run it. And they've had some success doing that in the past, but it looks like Chaz is done. He comes into the pit lane now and will turn that car over to his co-driver.
0: In Ireland at the moment, group of sports car fans watching on with Richard Kelly, watching on the big screen, and he says, with the track being so narrow, I'm getting a claustrophobic feeling with the in-car, almost ducking out the way on some of the corners. It is that tight, and trust me, it is that tight, barely two cars wide in some of the areas, particularly coming into turn one and coming down to turn eight, four, five, six, and seven. It's pretty much follow my leader there. You wouldn't think that at the moment as they come through onto the finishing straight with Max Esterson and Dennis Olsen battling it out. Come to turn one now through the red and white area of the circuit. Prototype coming up behind them will be the number 24 BMW, as into the pit lane comes Lauren Heinrich, who has already jumped in for Tymon van der Helm. So that's his second pit stop, but they'll be good to the end from here, Ryan.
1: That's exactly what they're thinking. So I think their roll of the dice didn't quite come up the way they wanted. They did that two-stop strategy, made the quick change pretty early in the going. Now they brought Lauren in to make sure he's good to go to the finish. And that puts him on the sequence with the majority of GTP, with the exception of those four cars that haven't pitted yet. The two Porsche Penske's, number six and number seven, then Marco Wittmann in the first of the BMWs and the 10 car as well. And I take that back. That was not a strategic play. Evidently, that was a drive-through penalty for Heinrich. So now they probably still need to make another stop, if I'm understanding this correctly.
0: That's the second car that's been caught for persons over the wall before the car stop. We had the Aston Martin of Hartner Racing, the number 23 car, earlier on, talking to the guys there. They are not expecting to be good here. This track does not suit that car. They haven't had a big BOP or any BOP adjustment. They're running on 10-30 kilograms at the maximum amount of power, but that car just doesn't really suit around here. Into the pit lane for Felipe Nasr, who will vacate the number 7 Porsche Penske Motorsport. That leaves Kevin Estre at the front of the field with barely a 2 second gap between himself and Marco Wittmann. And Felipe Albuquerque for Cadillac number 10 is another second and a half back. Those are the only three cars now who have yet to stop, with spot on 1 hour to go, Ryan.
1: And I want to correct something. That penalty for Heinrich there, they pitted, they were on the same sequence as most of these leaders, so they weren't on that early stop thing. That was incorrect when I said that. So they are good to go to the end. They don't have to do an additional stop, but that drive-through penalty, I guess one way to look at it, that might be booking Lauren Heinrich a trip to Belgium in a couple of weeks, because as we talked about earlier, Porsche wasn't entirely sure what to do with him, considering he's leading the championship here in IMSA, driving for a couple of different teams, but he's committed to the Schumacher CLRT team for the CrowdStrike 24 Hours of Spa, and they were going to see where he stood after Detroit. Unfortunately, now they're quite a ways down the order, and I think that championship lead might be not long for this world, depending on the outcome in the race here today, and that might just have sealed the fate of Lauren Heinrich. And, you know, not a bad situation when your two choices are two of the classic sports car races in the world, but that's what you get when you're as in demand as young Lauren Heinrich is these days.
0: He's still on the lead lap, he says. Yeah, I think he still is on the lead. He will be when the leaders come in. So I'm not writing any headlines. right now. Nick Tandy, Max Asterson, Dennis Olsen, all scrapping at the back of the GTD Pro Field as Felipe Albuquerque comes into the pit lane for the third place Cadillac. Now, EO, RLLT McLaren and Ford Racing, they were some of the teams that came in the earliest in the GTD Pro Field. So don't count them out yet either. But right now, those three are having a cracking scrap as they go down the hill towards turn 5 and 6, or Bates Street on the Atwater. Then the little right-left flick in front of Andy Armour's. At the lead at the moment, Kevin Estra still holds it by 3.5 seconds for Marco Wittmann. They are the only two cars, the Porsche number 6, the BMW 25, who have yet to stop. First car that has stopped now has Felipe Albuquerque got out in the number 10, or is it Jack Aitken who effectively leads the pit stopped cars? It's Jack Aitken that leads the pit stopped cars, and here is Estra in the pit lane in the red and white striped car. He's out, he walks away with nary a backward glance. Little bit of damage on that right front being attended to. Fuel going in, energy being replenished. Right side Michelin's, I think, but nothing on the left-hand side. And out it goes. And here's the 31 coming through. He's going to go back in the lead. Aitken goes back into the lead. And the Temerario Fat Racing is between the two leaders. So that is the effective lead for Jack Aitken, as Marco Wittmann has yet to stop. So it's Cadillac number 31 from Porsche Penske number 6. Those are your leaders at the moment. Behind them, Ricky Taylor for Cadillac. He stopped. Renger von der Zander in the red, white and black number 93 Acura. He stopped. And Julian Andlauer has stopped as well. And in comes Marco Wittmann, the final GTP car, Ryan, to stop.
1: Right, so that will then cycle Aitken up, as you were talking about, in a few moments. But Wittmann does eventually bring that car in. Waiting to see where Lawrence Vanthoor cycles out as well. Now, a few moments ago, this has been a fierce battle at the back of GTD Pro. Ford and McLaren and Porsche, and wow, this has been fantastic. It's for the dregs of the class, unfortunately, but it's been captivating nevertheless.
0: Yeah, that is Nick Tandy, Dennis Olsen, Max Esterson in that order now, in 9th, 10th and 11th, some 40 seconds away from the lead in category. Remember, they stopped earlier. They're playing a different game from everyone else. I'm looking at virtual fuel tanks here and seeing where we think people might get to. But this is already enthralling. We've fortunately seen no issues with cars coming together and no requirement for the Corvette safety car to come out. With 55 minutes to go, this has been a flat-out endurance race where people have made their minds up early about their tactics, Ryan Marine, and as yet, there's been no need to change any of those tactical decisions. No pivots required.
1: Yeah, just had the one yellow really early for the debris, but other than that, as you say, it's been super clean up to this point, with still 54 minutes on the clock. A number of teams, I think, did gamble early on, expecting some yellows, and there are a few that pitted right on the fringe of pit windows that are, I think, counting on some yellow laps before it's all said and done, and that will be interesting to watch. But those that gambled on the other side and took the risk, stayed out, ran deep, ran the overcut, that's worked really well to this point. Look what it's done for the 10, able to jump up into the fourth spot. Also the 20, and they were higher until the thing cycled through a little bit. And then also, I think it's worked pretty well for Ang and for Vanthoor and company too. So there was some risk with it because you leave yourself vulnerable to the yellow, but they were able to get plenty of clear track, put down some fast laps. The Michelins have been hanging on really well, it would appear, and they were able to use that to their advantage, gambling against full course yellow, which I normally wouldn't recommend here at Detroit, but today it seems to be the right choice.
0: Oh, I cannot believe you have just said that, Ryan Marine. I really can't. It's been hectic, though. It's been exciting. I've nearly finished a full water bottle already here at the Ford Racing Global Broadcast Centre. Here's how it stands in our VP in race update. Jack Aitken leads by 5 seconds over Philip Eng and the BMW. So Cadillac 31 from BMW 25. Lawrence Vanthoor just a second further back in the Porsche ahead of Ricky Taylor, who's nearly 2 seconds further back. Then Renger van der Zander for Acura, BMW, another second further back for Dries Vanthoor. Julian Andlauer, Jordan Taylor, Colin Brown, Lauren Heinrich. And Heinrich at the moment being hassled by Roman De Angelis as they're battling for 10th and 11th. And it was Heinrich going down the inside a moment or two ago, just wiping the nose of the Hart Racing Aston Martin as they go through that first major braking area at turn three. And there's a little, oh my goodness me. Well, that will be looked at. And that's going to be a stop and 60 seconds for Lauren Heinrich as he put the Harder Racing number 23, Roman De Angelis, into the wall on the rundown from 4 into 5. That's how the GTP cars stand at the end of lap number 39. 52 minutes remaining. That's your VP in race update.
2: VP Racing, the official fuel, coolant and additives of IMSA.
0: Into the pit lane for the stop and hold. Elbows out, but a little bit too robust, Ryan, for Lauren Heinrich, our championship points leader on his own. He's going to sit there for a minute in the dark grey and gold Mustang sampling Porsche.
1: Yikes, yeah, that is really a harsh penalty, and it's race control sending a pretty clear message. They did not like what they saw at all. A big part of their focus has been this year making sure you leave room for your competitor at quarter exit, really at all times, and that was not adhered to there quite clearly. So the penalty's been handed down, and unlike a drive-through, which here is really a slap on the wrist, relatively speaking, just 12 seconds to go through this pit lane, this stop and hold around a really short lap like this one, this takes them completely out of the fight.
0: They're going to lose a lap. That's a lap lost, I reckon.
1: Oh, yeah.
0: For that number five car, and they will need some help. Reminder to Ryan that he and I have got to come up with a BDO nose strategy play as well for this race. And at the moment, this has been pretty much a flat-out blast. Is there something to come on the strategy front? A little bit of a split between the GTP, some guys coming in early, the others going long. But I think at the moment, we've still got to work out how this is going to play out at the end, Ryan.
1: Yeah, I think the early nominee from my standpoint would be the 6 Porsche Penske crew. They ran long, and again, you assume some risk when you do that, potentially being caught out by a yellow. But going into the pit sequence, at least in my notes, I had them 5th. They ended up in 3rd. And remember, this is a car that was in the wall yesterday, yeah, in qualifying. So the way that they've been able to race their way forward in the first stint and now strategize their set themselves forward a couple more spots than potentially be on the podium at the end of the day. I mean, if you had asked us with some truth serum, some of Arjuna's truth serum yesterday after qualifying, John, would you have said a podium was on the cards for Porsche Penske? I certainly would not have. So all credit where credit is due.
0: Hello to Thomas Riecher in Germany, to Grant Westman, Simon Hoff, and to Mikhail Robinick, who is tuned in at the moment. Also Blurfiend and Bill Hearn tuned in at the moment, and John Foreman with his mum Janet in Toronto watching the race here at Detroit. Nigel Dobby says Ford has cut the Corvette lead from 5 seconds to 1.5 in the last few laps. It's down to 0.5 seconds now, Nigel. I know you're a big Corvette fan and you run Corvettes on the street. Tonio Garcia has got one car between himself and Chris Meads, and the number 3 and 65 are battling for the lead. Further down, Andrea Caldarelli, Dennis Olsen, Max Esterson and Nick Tandy are battling for 7th, 8th and 9th. This is all getting a bit hectic.
1: Really good stuff in the GT classes. Right now, Garcia, I mean, that was a pretty healthy lead, but it's definitely come down. Meese is closing in. Hawksworth's in the conversation. Katzberg and company, good recovery. We thought they might have had a longer pit stop, and I'll have to do a little checking on that to see if I can get to the bottom of it. But they're still in fourth, which is where they were going into the pit sequence. Anyone of that group is in the mix, John. Then you got to go back quite a ways to get to Tiewitz in that one-off entry for Vassar Sullivan that was started superbly by Chaz Mostert, who I think deserves a quick shout-out. I was looking at his best lap before his pit stop. He was within a couple of tenths of the fastest lap in class. That's in a car that he had not driven outside of a brief test earlier in the week, and it's at a track he had not been to before. Plus all the jet lag, right? He was racing in Tasmania just last weekend. Here he is in Detroit. He's got to be wondering, where am I? And as you would expect from a driver of his caliber, he was right on the pace from the word go.
0: Pit stop for Lauren Heinrich. That should be his last scheduled pit stop with 47 minutes to go. Question from
1: that was
0: Richard
1: a mechanical
0: Kelly.
1: Black flag, John.
0: That was a mechanical black flag. Thank you. So he's in and out for the damage at the on the bodywork of that car. We've got a final pit stop from Chris Meese. Now the second pit stop to the Ford Mustang.
1: Scheduled.
0: Number 65. I was not expecting that car in, Ryan.
1: No, that was a right front that they changed, and they took quite a look at it, and that was not part of the plan, I think it's safe to say. So not sure what happened, but that was one of the contenders. That car was second when it came into the pits and has dropped well, well down the order.
0: Question from, oh, in the wall at turn number 5 for, now which of the RCFs was that? But that was a big hit on the wall. It's dislodged some of the safety equipment. It was Jack Hawksworth, I think, in second position, who's swiped the wall pretty substantially. Second in the category, Nicky Katzberg might have just nipped past. No, he hasn't. Katzberg's still behind him, amazingly enough. But that was a fairly substantial bang on the wall at turn 5. Dries Van Toor involved in that in the 24 BMW prototype, Ryan, and that's been looked at by race control.
1: Yeah, and they don't like it when the two different classes converge like that. I'd be curious to see it again. Frankly, I only caught the tail end, which was Hawksworth smacking into that barrier there at the outside. And the good thing those Lexus RCF GT3s are made pretty sturdy. That was a decent clout, but was able to continue on. Seems to still reasonably be on the pace, but what it's done is it's allowed Garcia to open up that lead once again. Remember, we were talking about Meese closing in. It was down around a second. Well, now it's over 5 seconds to Hawksworth, and maybe this gives Katzberg a chance to go on the charge. He's within a second of Hawksworth for second place, or he was before traffic intervened.
0: Penalty for Dries Van Toor for that contact with Jack Hawksworth in the RCF. It is a drive-through penalty. And that's interesting, isn't it? That's a drive-through, and it was a stop plus 60 for Heinrich for contact that put someone into the wall. Aitken leads by 9 seconds. Cadillac from BMW. Then, after Philip Eng, it's another 0.2 of a second. That's a cracking scrap that's going on there. Lawrence Vanthoor, as you rightly said, Ryan, the number 6 Porsche Penske Motorsport team, playing the strategic card the best, and they're up to 6th position. Sorry, the 6th is up to 3rd position at the moment. Then BMW coming in the pits now is Dries Vanthoor from 4th position. Ricky Taylor for Cadillac in 5th, 6th. Renger van der Zander and a GDD Pro Corvette by an increasing margin. Antonio Garcia by 2.5 seconds on the Vassar Sullivan Lexus. Chevrolet, Lexus, Chevrolet with Nicky Katzberg in 3rd place. Then it's the 2nd of the Lexus, so the Corvettes and the Lexus sharing the top 4 places. The best of the rest is the BMW of Conor De Filippi in 5th and Andrea Caldarelli for Lamborghini and Pfaff Motorsport in 6th. That's your 2 top 6s. And that's your VP in race update. We are inside the second half of the race. So, second half of...
1: Sorry, John. Yeah, for...
0: Go ahead.
1: I just was going to jump in real quick and kind of set the situation here. So we are at this stage more or less in a flat-out dash. If you were doing this the way that you wanted to and doing it on one stop, that's the primary strategy. That's long since passed. So from here on out, it's really about pace, except for the handful of cars that pitted early in the window that might be doing a little bit of fuel saving. But that really doesn't affect too many of the front runners at this stage. Look at the pace that Aitken's had. Aitken's just flying.
0: We have no cars out of the race, just a single caution for 3 short 1.6, call it 1.7, mile laps. 48 laps completed, and Jack Aitken leads by nearly 10 seconds. That's your Pilotti race recap in the middle of the Chevrolet Detroit Sports Car Classic, live on IMSA Radio and IMSA TV. 41 and a half minutes to go. It's Ryan Marine and me, John Heindorf, in the Ford Racing Global Broadcast Centre. This is absolutely full on, 100% rev limiter, absolutely fantastic entertainment. I don't think I've taken a full breath, Ryan, since the drop of the green flag.
1: There was no time to. It's been like this, really, with the brief exception of that yellow for debris right at the outset. But other than that, the action's been hot and heavy. And the thing that really has impressed me is the way that the two classes have, by and large, cooperated. The fact that we had the one penalty a moment ago for Dries Vanthoor contact with Jack Hawksworth, that's the exception that proves the rule. In general, the two classes have been quite cooperative with one another, and this is what you really hope to see when you get mixed class sports car racing on a street circuit.
0: Nick Tandy trying to hold on to the lead lap has got Antonio Garcia right up Rexy's tailpipes here, and he is trying to stay on the lead lap to give him a chance to have the clean sweep of IMSA tracks in terms of wins. It's a outside opportunity at the moment, but Nick Tandy, the Bedfordshire Bullet, he's trying to pull that off. At IMSA Radio, if you want to get in touch. Next weekend, remember, we have Michelin Pilot Challenge and a 4-hour contest, along with some support races, which includes Ford Mustang GT Challenge and Wheel and Mazda MX-5, Mid-Ohio, next Saturday and Sunday. And on the Sunday, and I don't think there's any or that much overlap, actually, we also have Le Mans Test Day next weekend. RS2 has the IMSA content. RS1 has the Le Mans content as we shift our broadcast out. Oh, big wide moment for the Corvette. Now, which of the Corvettes was that? That would have been Tonio Garcia, the leader of the track. He's trying to get round Nick Tandy at the moment. It's costing him time. Tandy, reasonably so, wants to stay on the lead GTD Pro lap at the moment, Ryan, and he's making that Eo Racing Porsche pretty wide.
1: Bingo. Spot on. I've been watching that gap here the last handful of laps. Hawksworth, any concerns that that car might not be at its best after the run-in with the 24 BMW? I think we can put those behind us. He's doing some really quick laps right now, and Garcia is absolutely stuck behind Nick Tandy and Rexy, who, to your point, rightly trying to hang on to the lead lap in class. That way, maybe they can salvage something if they gain a yellow. But how long can Garcia continue to be patient? Because just a second behind is Jack Hawksworth in the Lexus, and behind that is the other Corvette of Nicky Katsberg that's recovering beautifully.
0: It's like the number 60 Acura's been down the pit lane for an additional stop. I can't see a penalty for that. And it looks like Tom Blomqvist is back in that car. Colin Brown has got out of that car. So something not right there for me. That's their second run down pit lane.
1: Yeah, I think they were the ones, they pitted kind of early, as I recall, so maybe this is something they needed to do. I'm not entirely sure, but I think there's a problem for the Valkyrie, which was slow on track, and it's bottling up this battle for the lead. It's now 1 second covering first, second, and third in GTD Pro, and they were stuck behind the Valkyrie for a little bit there. If we actually saw Tandy get around it, so not entirely sure what Roman De Angelis is dealing with, but listening from on board, just looking at the last few laps as well, doesn't seem like that car is quite right.
0: Well, down Franklin into the braking area at the hairpin at turn three, 182 miles an hour. That's IndyCar speed. I saw 178 earlier on today when I was watching the IndyCar. You were taking far more notice of that with your duties on IndyCar radio as well. Those sports cars are really quick down Franklin to turn number three and four. My goodness me. Tight track. Very few opportunities. Our Porsche keys to the race. Track position, tyres, walls. No one has done a four-tyre stop. We've had a couple of two-tyre stops. We've had people trying to do the 100 minutes on one set of Michelin tyres. And right now, Jack Aitken for Cadillac, Whelan, and the V-Series are 9 seconds to the good from Philip Eng. But Philip has got Lawrence Vanter right up his tailpipes. Great scrap for second position overall. Meantime, in GTD Pro, it's Corvette by a second from the Lexus of Jack Hawksworth. And then 8 tenths back is the Corvette of Nicky Katsberg. Three different manufacturers scrapping for three steps on the podium in GTD Pro. That's your VP Racing in race update. What have we got there?
2: VP
0: right?
2: Racing, 35. The official fuel, coolant and additives of IMSA.
0: 35 minutes to go, Ryan, and still great racing going on here.
1: Yeah, I'm really curious what happens now. Garcia got by Tandy a moment ago to put him a lap down, and now for the first time in a while, we'll see the true pace of that Corvette. But interestingly, as soon as Tandy's a lap down, he's no longer fighting the lead lap cars, so Hawksworth got a much better run around. So too Katsberg, who is putting a bunch of pressure on Hawksworth now for the second position. I'm curious what kind of pace Garcia has now that he's not stuck in the traffic. Can he start to extend this lead again, or was Hawksworth really legitimately quicker in this most recent 10-15 minute segment?
0: That top three coming down the braking area at the end of Franklin, the hard left hairpin, first, second, third, Corvette, then the Lexus, then the second of the Corvettes. They're go to the left-hand side of the road and drop down right-handed onto Bates Street. It's quite steeply downhill there. Then one of the faster corners onto Atwater. Then the right-left kink. Right on the waterfront there. Running down towards turn 8. Now the left-hander. The track used to go straight on there back in the Formula 1 days. Past the pit entrance. Onto Franklin. Short straight into the very tight turn 1 as it is. Although we didn't start on that part of the track. There's nothing in it right now between these top 3. Question will be to me, Ryan, is can these top 3 go to the end at this pace?
1: That's one thing I'm curious about too, and I was in the middle of trying to find my tab that has the live telemetry that tells us what the energy remaining situation is. So I've got it pulled up now. Garcia is in the best position at just under 52% left in that virtual energy tank. Hawksworth at 49%, Katzberg at 48%. So second and third, basically nothing between them. Yes, and Garcia none of the three really have any concerns about energy management the rest of the way, but Garcia certainly does not. And it's equally pretty similar at the front of the GTP field, but it's Lawrence Vanthor who is most energy rich at this point, and he's the one who is catching second place Philip Eng. In fact, watching from on board on our monitors, they're stuck behind GT traffic in a section of the track that the prototypes cannot get by the GT cars, and that has really bunched up this fight for second place.
0: Nice move from the BMW Philip Eng driver on the number one BMW of Conor De Filippi, who has helped his prototype blue and white propeller teammates as they were coming out of the final couple of corners now through turn one. And Jack Aitken now 11 seconds to the good on Philip Eng, but still Lawrence Vanthor barely 9 tenths of a second. Dan Vitale says, my old, tiny, simple brain is failing to compute. Going at 180 miles an hour on a bumpy, narrow track surrounded by concrete. Am I alone in thinking that? No, you are absolutely not. These guys, no, they are wired differently. They are clocked at a different speed. The prototypes here in top speed level, not quite in lap speed, but in top speed level, are going the same pace as an IndyCar through here. IndyCar race here tomorrow, Indy next as well. And these guys at the sharp end of the prototype field in terms of top speed at the end of Franklin before they break on that bumpy area. Now, some of it has been repaved, has to be said, down through the back end of Franklin down through Bates and Atwater, turns 3, 4 and 5. That has been repaved and it's a little less bumpy. I use those words, a little less bumpy, in a relative, but particularly relative point. It is still bumpy. These guys are getting shaken around like the last custard cream in the biscuit barrel. Incredible stuff from these guys. Aitken by now 10, call it 11 seconds, and Philip Eng's pulled out a second now on Lawrence Vanthor, but it's still all happening. Lawrence Vanthor has made a pit stop. Roman De Angelis has made a pit stop for the Heart of Racing. Valkyrie comes out in 10th position ahead of Lauren Heinrich, who's a couple of laps off the lead now. Half an hour to go, Ryan, and it's still all to play for. This now, at the sharp end of each of the two classes, these are proper class battles. These are a run to the flag now.
1: Exactly. No caveats to bring up at all in these top battles in both of the classes, and I think we're starting to see the cars that have been the strongest over the course of the weekend exerting that strength in the race now as well. The 31 was the quickest in every single session, both practices and qualifying. The only exception was the warm-up this morning. But other than that, they have been the fastest all weekend long, and that's now showing on the track, nearly 11 seconds the lead in GTP. Similarly, in GTD, it wasn't quite as cut and dry, but it was pretty clear early on that Corvette was as strong, if not stronger, than anybody else in the field. They've executed extremely well, especially with the three-car clean pit stop, stayed out of trouble, and now that Garcia is clear of that lap traffic, a lead that had shrunk under a second has ballooned once again to nearly 3 seconds, and Garcia is pulling away from Hawksworth.
0: Final pit stop for Nick Tandy and AO Racing, Rexy, the 77 car. It hasn't played out for them with their strategy this time around. Dates for next year have been released, and it looks like this race will... Actually, it doesn't look like. It's pretty certain that this race next year will clash with Le Mans Test Day, which probably means that we won't have prototypes here, presumably, so that the works drivers can go to Le Mans and do the test day on the Sunday. It's not... Actually, we've done it before. I'll take that back. We've done it before here where people have jumped on flights on Saturday night out of Detroit to go back to Europe and been able to get into Le Mans for at least the Sunday afternoon. The problem comes if you are a rookie at Le Mans and you need to do a certain amount of laps and there's any issues... That might mean the prototype teams and manufacturers fiddling with their driver combinations here for next year. Next year's WEC calendar not yet released. IMSA released theirs at Sebring earlier this year. But the smart money is on these two races clashing. It is Le Mans Test next weekend for this year. And we'll have coverage of that for you. Had a long conversation recently with a couple of drivers about how difficult it is to get their schedule sorted out, particularly for your GT3 driver, Ryan, and you do an awful lot of GT3 racing outside of IMSA as well. And we were not bemoaning the fact that there was so much racing, but one driver said to me, I almost, and he stressed almost, I almost liked the days when we finished in September and didn't come back till March or April. And there was a couple of weekends off during the year. If you're a sports car fan now, it's pretty much year-round, isn't it?
1: Oh, absolutely. I would put this in the category of good problems to have, right? Sign me up. If this is what we're going to be complaining about, that we have too much sports car racing to follow, that sounds like a good problem to have as far as I'm concerned. And oh, we got a problem here. This is a front running car. Lawrence Vanthor off in the runoff, John.
0: No, that is the better placed of the two Porsches. Third position for the number 6963. Now, did he manage to get going again before yes. Ricky Taylor went through? No, he didn't. The 10's ahead of him. That is the 10 right ahead of Lawrence Vanthor. He's just given up a position on the podium after they started at the back of the class, Ryan.
1: Yeah, that is frustrating because they had done so well to work their way forward. And we talked about it. This is an unforgiving circuit, and it's pretty easy for a little mistake to have big consequences. I suppose that's not a massive consequence, but it drops the car out of podium contention, at least as they run. What it does do, John, is it puts the 10 car up to third, and we still have a long way to go, and I don't want to put any hex on this because talking with Wayne Taylor earlier today, you could tell he was just fed up with the way the year has gone and some of the bad luck that's come their way. But maybe this could be a breakthrough result for that 10 crew, which through four races has finished 11th, 11th, 10th, and 11th. A podium would be manna from heaven for that team, which did technically finish on the podium on the road at Sebring, but they lost that due to a post-race technical infraction. So as far as what the results look like, it looks like they've not finished better than 10th all year, and they do find themselves in third. That would be a huge result for them if they could hang on.
0: It's Ryan Marine with me, John Hindhoff, in the Ford Racing Global Broadcast Centre. Jack Aiken now 13 seconds down the road from Philip Eng in the BMW. Ricky Taylor now third, 9 seconds further back. Can Lawrence Vanthoor chase him down and make good his mistake? He's right on the tail of that blue fronted Cadillac now, and then it's Renger van der Zander, Dries Vanthoor, and Julian

0: Evils there almost got into the back of the BMW prototype and had to take evasive action, which then put him effectively in that tight runoff. Did a pretty good job, frankly, to find reverse just momentarily and then speed out of there. Cost a position, no question about it, but that could have been even more costly.
1: So in GTD Pro, 5 seconds separates Antonio Garcia for Corvette and Lexus's Jack Hawksworth, then Nicky Katzberg's another 3.5 back from there in the second of the Corvettes. There was a touch. I was just about to say that gap has gone out a little bit from Katzberg to Hawksworth, and there was a touch on the back of the Lexus by Nicky Katzberg, and he's broken some bodywork off there.
0: Well, it's a rough and tumble street circuit, right? We talked about that. It's going to be close quarters racing, and contact is to be expected to some degree. That one both will be able to continue on from, but Nicky's going to have to dig deep if he's going to catch Hawksworth. And I wonder now if Hawksworth isn't under so much pressure, if he can start to match some of Garcia's lap times. And Garcia won't be too long, and I think he'll be catching the next car to put a lap down, which would be Max Esterson. And we've seen lap traffic bottle up this GTD Pro lead in the past. Could that happen yet again with 21 minutes still to go?
1: I know this is only a short race, but I feel I've been watching this for 10 hours already, Ryan. It's like all of my senses are turned up to 11. I'm sweating. It's absolutely full on all of the time. We've had, 80 minutes of racing here, 20 to go, and it's been all action.
0: It has, and again, you have that jeopardy of street course racing where a small mistake, the back end stepping out as we get deeper into this run. Remember, so many of these tires are doing the full race distance, and so maybe a little slide that was a minor issue earlier in the race, now it starts to step out a bit more. Maybe you tag one of these concrete walls that you don't have to deal with so much on a traditional road course. That brings out a yellow, it bunches everybody up. You just don't know what to expect when you go street course racing. So you've got the intensity of what's happening on track. You have the added jeopardy of these concrete canyons. And you've got mixed class racing, which adds to that unpredictability, doesn't it?
1: This is looking at
0: and
1: the
0: we've
1: moment.
0: Done it. Full course yellow,
1: looking,
0: John.
1: Yeah, you've pulled the Johnny Palmer. Tony has the two
0: I
1: flags out on the start-finish line. This is for debris. It looks like something from the back of one of the prototypes. I wonder if... Oh. Now, that was run over by the lead Cadillac. I don't think it's their piece of bodywork at turn 3 and 4, but it's a substantial piece of bodywork. So the safety car comes out. Now, is there anybody who's going to take the chance of coming in and slapping a new set of tyres on for 17, 16, 15 minutes? No, they're not going to, because we're under the time limit. So this is a short yellow, Ryan. The pits will not open.
0: Yeah. So that does affect the way the teams need to think about this and what opportunities are there. I was kind of thinking through the possibilities, and I don't know that anybody would give up track position anyway to get tires. What I will say is this completely resets a lot of those battles, right? We were talking about a 10-second lead for Aiken.
1: Totally.
0: That is gone. Garcia at Hawksworth. I mean, Hawksworth's going to be right there. You know, Katzberg's going to be on the prowl as well on this restart. I think this could be some of the chaos that we predicted. We've had to wait a little while to get there, but this is shaping up to be some fireworks here in the run to the checkered flag.
1: that was me just thinking I might be a

0: take a breath. Also, Lawrence Vanto has the rear spoiler on his number 6 Porsche Penske Motorsport 963 at a very jaunty angle. We're looking at more sprint car than Le Mans prototype here. It's down a lot on the right-hand side, and he's got debris out the back. Well, I think we know whose piece of bodywork is there at turn 3 now, Ryan, because there's various bits of the under tray on the back of that number 6, which is the car with the white stripes, the white pinstripes, and with that rear end leaning at a weird angle, it's being kicked up on the left rear. I think we know whose carbon fibre is on the track.
1: We do, and it didn't take long. I was going to say, I think this has all the makings of a mechanical black flag, and that's now been issued by race control. That effectively means they see something on a car that they think is unsafe and that needs to be dealt with. So that's been issued to the 6 car, Lawrence Vanto. That car's been in the wars, hasn't it, John? I mean, this started yesterday, and it's been an odyssey that I'm afraid isn't going to have a particularly happy ending. This drops them completely out of contention. They'll need to get that damage rectified, and I'm not sure that he would have had a whole lot to fight with anyway, even if they hadn't had that mechanical black flag, just as wounded as that car appears to be.
0: Far be it from me to second-guess Porsche Penske Motorsport, but Vanto missed the opportunity there to go into the pit lane to serve that mechanical black flag, change the rear deck and come back out, and then get the class split. He's missed that. So now if he comes in, he will lose all of the ground. Sitting in fourth at the moment, but he'll have to give that up. He would have dropped down. I'm just trying to see. He would have dropped down to 10th, but at least he would have still been on the lead lap. Now, are they going to argue that? I don't know. Still under yellow. 15 and a half minutes to go.
1: Let's go back to the let's go back to the beginning of the race. Remember, similar thing happened to the 60 car. They did serve the mechanical black flag. We were also under the short yellow rules, which means the pits weren't open, and then they had to come back in after after the race restarted. So I think it's 6 one way, half a dozen the other here for the 6 car. They're waiting until the pits are open. They'll serve the black flag. Maybe, I'm trying to think, maybe it would have helped them somewhat if they had done this here, but the end result is the same. They're going to be well down the order and out of any chance to fight for a representative result today.
0: BDO Nose Strategy Award. Well, in they come, under the yellow. Under the yellow. It's my understanding that with a mechanical black flag, you have to come in at the next possible time past the pits. They are replacing the whole of the deck. I presume that is classed as emergency service, so they will have to come in again. The very light blue eyes of Lawrence Vanto, on loan from Porsche to McLaren. He was at McLaren testing at Monza earlier on this week. They completed 3 hours of what they were hoping to be a 4-hour test in their new hypercar. He's down and away and rolls again. Does that mean he will have to come back in again when we go green? I presume it will, right?
1: Yeah, again, that's what happened to the 60 earlier, and I was curious about that too, given the fact that you are mandated to come in with that mechanical black flag, even if the pits are closed, and I was unsure how that would be viewed. But if we're going to use the precedent from earlier in the race, which again is, I'm sure it's just a scenario I hadn't really thought through before, but I'm sure this is the way that race control would like it to play out. But my impression is that yes, they will have to come back in, and it has been noted on our race control messaging service that they did enter a closed pit, and so that tends to be the end result there. If you do that, take service, then you have to come back in again.
0: Well, having called this as a short yellow, the pits have now opened for all cars. So,
1: which, because we're about to restart,
0: are
1: so
0: we
1: that's
0: back,
1: normal
0: going back
1: here
0: to green.
1: When the restart sequence is going.
0: So why didn't they just wait at Penske to do that? I think they're going to have a word with IMSA there. They were told it was a short yellow. Then they've been told they've got to come in. Now the pits are back open again. They could have waited for one more time and not had to come in again. It might ultimately not have helped them at all. Nice job, by the way, by Lauren Heinrich, who stays over to driver's left as he's laps down now. Jack Aitken pulls away. Good restart. BMW on Cadillac at turn three. Goes long. Dries Van Toor tries to get around. Runs long. Doesn't quite get it done. And back through goes Ricky Taylor with the old over and under routine.
1: Well, and that car is going to have to serve a drive-through. That was just handed down a moment ago. The 24 has to do a drive-through. That's for incident responsibility with the 6. So maybe that's where that damage that we've been noting that led to the mechanical black flag came from.
0: See, I look at that, and I'll come back to my thought in a moment. As we've got Nick Tandy in the wall. Nick Tandy at turn 5, I think that is. Coming down to the bottom of Atwater Street and onto the waterfront. That will be a full course yellow. I'm going to say that Porsche are going to be a bit aggrieved there. They get hit by somebody else who gets penalised for it. They get told to come in and rectify the damage that someone else caused, which costs them their top 5 position. Then they've got to come back in again because they're told to come into a closed pit. And the person who caused the damage gets a drive through and still ends up ahead of them. I'm not sure I'd be overly happy about that.
1: Yeah, you're right. They will end up ahead. Yeah, coincidence is that it's a couple of brothers there too. Boy, this was at the front of the GTD Pro field on the restart. Boy, that was hip and shoulder there, right? That was Hawksworth on Garcia, or was that? I mean, it's still Garcia shown as leading. That was an interesting replay.
0: I think it was Hawksworth and Katzberg and Tielitz all getting together, and the right front wing of Hawksworth's car up in the air and actually has cleared the fence. I think that's cleared the fence there. Now, that's not a public area, fortunately, as you come down the restart and finish line on Franklin to driver's left. But there's no debris on the circuit. That has, maybe there is actually, because we've got one of the Raptors, the F-150 Raptors out there, that's gone over the top. Hey, look, by the way, I am not having to go at race control at all about applying those penalties. They are applying the regulations. What I'm saying is, if I'm Porsche and I've been driven into, I'm a bit miffed, to use an English saying, about the fact that I've got to stop twice and the person who's caused me to stop twice only has to have a drive-through, which they've done mostly under yellow and therefore is still ahead of me on the road. It's Dries and Lawrence Van Toor, by the way, as you rightly say.
1: And mostly under yellow, and also it's such a short drive-through here. I was thinking about this analogy earlier. A drive-through here is kind of like minimum security prison, whereas a drive-through at Long Beach is kind of getting thrown into solitary confinement. It's the same penalty. You end up in the same place, but the experience is significantly different one place to the other.
0: Yeah, absolutely. And as I say, don't phone, don't write, don't send a postcard. I am not at all criticizing race control. They are applying the rules as they are written. And that is all that they can do. That is the consistency that the teams and we as watchers demand. It just sometimes it doesn't quite work out in the way that the wronged party might expect. By the way, Alan Prosser, thank you. That right fender did not clear the fence, which is why the Raptor was down there. at turn, just coming up to turn one, there, Antonio Garcia has been asked to go back ahead of Jack Hawksworth to restart. So that's the number three Corvette ahead of the Vassar Sullivan Lexus after that Argy Bargy going down to turn one on the restart last time around. We are down to 7.5 minutes here, Ryan, and I'm not putting my weekend's earnings, that $1 that I get paid, is staying in my pocket at the moment, because I'm not sure who wins any of these classes at the moment.
1: And nor is my 50 cents, for what it's worth. And we're about to get the restart here, so it's about to fire off with just under 7 minutes to go. It should be a restart this time around.
0: So here's how they'll restart. Cadillac number 31, Jack Aitken from BMW, and Philip Eng, the 25, Ricky Taylor. And Cadillac number 10, they've been quiet, but they have worked their way up into a podium position. Acura, Acura, fourth position. Acura, who have history here, ahead of the best of the Porsches, which is now, believe it or not, the number 7, and Julian Andlauer. Then it's Jordan Taylor for Wayne Taylor. Seventh position, Acura, Tom Blomqvist in the number 60, Roman De Angelis and Aston Martin, as the leaders come round to a green flag in GTD Pro. It's Corvette, Lexus, BMW, Lamborghini, but the red fronted Whelan car goes into turn one with a decent run. Jack Aitken times his restart perfectly and had half a second at the line, and he's almost nearly a second ahead. But I've got to tell you now, Julian Andlauer is the man most likely. He's right under the rear wing of the red, white and black number 93 Acura. He's getting the draft down Franklin towards turn three. They're moving around behind the blue fronted number 10 of Ricky Taylor. Here comes the Porsche down the inside. The number 7 has to back out of it. There's no room through there. And that puts him under pressure now from Jordan Taylor. The GTD Pro Cars, Corvette, Lexus. Then Corvette, Lexus again. And the BMW and Temerario right there as they drop down the hill to the right-hander. And then the left onto the front, onto the waterfront there. Pretty decent restart. Aitken already pulled out a bit of a gap, but the battle on the streets is with the street cars. Incident responsibility drive through for the second place Lexus. Vassar Sullivan and a shake of the head from the driver, Jack Hawksworth. That is going to be really costly, Ryan, because everyone was lying astern after the safety car restart.
1: Right, when everyone bunched together, even the relatively short drive-through penalty here at Long Beach will cost them dearly. That makes it a Corvette 1-2 at the front of the field with another GM product leading in GTP. What a big weekend this could be for General Motors.
0: On the streets of Detroit, we are under 5 minutes to go in the oh my goodness, a big send thrown by the number 64 of Dennis Olsen in the Ford. He looked at the inside of the light blue Lamborghini Temerario. That's Lamborghini's brand new GT3 contender. Didn't get through, backed out of it. Discretion, the better part of valor. In the literal shadow of what used to be the GM Global headquarters at the Renaissance Center. They've moved up the river just a little bit now, but it is all going off. 3.5 minutes to go. Aitken has set sail. He's lit the afterburners on the Cadillac, and he's gone. 2.7 seconds to Philip Eng. It's going to be another good result for BMW, coming off their first win in the WEC a couple of weekends ago when they took a 1-2 at WRT's home circuit at Spa. This is good stuff for them, but for Corvette and for GM. Oh, there's a hit! A move under braking by Nicky Katzberg. That'll be looked at as well. Antonio Garcia still leads. Katzberg got clipped by Aaron Tielitz. Tielitz will say that the Corvette moved, and I think he might have a case there as they were going into turn three. 2.5 minutes to go, and this one's getting feisty.
1: That was a massive cloud, front to rear, Lexus into Corvette, and there's some tire smoke, some damage on the second place Corvette. That's the championship leading car, which John was hit, or at least was contacted by. I'm not assessing Blaine here, but the 15 from Vassar Sullivan, which is a one-off. They are not in the championship fight, and yet could have a big part to play if that four car can't make it home.
0: Massive dive again from Dennis Olsen. He's just gone past Conor DeFilippi, takes a position. And the car for the championship leader, incident responsibility, drive through. There was a move under braking. That was Nicky Katzberg responding to the dive down the inside. You're not allowed to do that in American racing. That's blocking, and it's been called. And now Olsen is turned around by the BMW of Conor DeFilippi after just taking that position. The fisticuffs, the boxing gloves have gone back on after last year. It's been pretty clean up to now. Corvette may still win, but the championship leader is going to drop way back down. It was the Temerario down the inside. Oh, it was the McLaren, excuse me. It was the McLaren, Max Esterston, who nailed the Dennis Olsen car and spun it around. Well, action at the last knockings of this race. Ryan Marine and John Hindhoff in the Ford Racing Global Broadcast Centre. It's not over yet in prototype either, as the number 60, Tom Blomqvist, Acura, is under challenge. First from the BMW, but in fact, actually, it was the Porsche of Lawrence Vatter who slipped through on his brother up into eighth position. But this now is the last lap. The white flag is out on what was the restart line. There's 1.7 miles to go, and Jack Aitken in the 31 Cadillac Wieland car is 5 seconds to the good. The Cadillac has had the pace. Everyone else fighting for the minors, Ryan. And in the GT category, who knows what's going to happen, because there's still penalties to be assessed there.
1: Yeah, it's been wild, definitely. I think it's pretty safe to say Garcia's got that class more or less in hand. Tielitz in second place, cleared of any wrongdoing. They issued the penalty for blocking to Katzberg, which I think was right, but Tielitz is dropping down the order here late in the going, and I'm not sure why.
0: And look at Andrea Caldarelli, Pfaff Motorsport, from just the other side of the Detroit River. The Canadian team are going to get a podium in the new Lamborghini Temerario. They're only 2 seconds away from Garcia, but at the front of the field, it'll be a win on the streets of Detroit under the Renaissance Center. The bow tie wins it for Cadillac, and Wheel and the 31 comes through with 6 seconds of an advantage over BMW. And Wayne Taylor in third. Acura, previously the absolute doyen of this race, down in fourth position. Then it's Porsche. What a comeback for the number 7 Porsche as well. In GT, a bent, battered, and still running Corvette for Tonio Garcia in the number 3 car with the right-hand door mirror wagging itself as they go across the line. They take the win by 2 seconds from Lamborghini and Pfaff Motorsport. Chris Meese for Ford is on the podium. That's their 51st podium in that new Ford Mustang GT3. The race to the line at the end. Jack Hawksworth nips by Nicky Katzberg with penalties for Max Esterson at the end, and also for for the number 4 car of Nicky Katzberg. Did Katzberg serve that penalty? Yes, he did. So he's come back to 7th position. Oh my goodness. Very quickly, BDO knows strategy. in GTP, Ryan, I think you've got to give it to Porsche Penske Motorsport, either the 6 or the 7. They didn't get the results they might have wanted, but they played the long game, and their results ultimately were out of their control.
1: I agree. It was all for naught, but I do think they utilized strategy as well as anybody, if not better, to get track position in the race today, when a lot of it was more about survival. But they were able to think their way up a couple of positions. Ultimately, they gave them back with some miscues late in the going, but I don't think that takes away from the clever strategy that they employed.
0: And you've got to say that second place for Pfaff Motorsports, bright blue Lamborghini Temerario, Andrea Caldarelli, whether it was strategy, whether it was just smart driving or a bit of both, I'm not sure. Pick between that and Ford Racing's number 65, I'm not sure. I think you've got to give it to Pfaff for second place.
1: I agree. They've been nowhere all weekend. I mean, they were way off the pace in several of the practice sessions. They started at the very back of the class. They started in 10th place in GTD Pro. To come all the way up to second place, that is a story of perseverance, and all the credit in the world to that excellent Pfaff team.
0: I'll let you do a little bit of arithmetic, Ryan. Post-race time penalty coming in, it's not over yet, and that was for Aaron Tielitz. He ran the red light at the end of pit lane, so that'll be a stop in 60. That's going to drop that number 15 car way down. That's not the full season car, in fairness. I'm just checking to see if there's anything else that's come through. No, there's not. So right now, unofficially and subject to post-race technical inspection, it's Cadillac number 31 for Whelan that beats BMW, Team WRT number 25, and Cadillac Wayne Taylor number 10. That is your podium on the streets of Detroit in GTP. In GTD Pro, Chevrolet Corvette win on home ground from Lamborghini and Ford. Pfaff Motorsport and Ford Racing, with their number 9 and 65 cars, are on the podium. My goodness me, what a last few laps. What a finish to the race. Not quite what we saw with the 2.5 miles of Indianapolis for IndyCar last weekend, but it was right up there, and some tremendous driving by the pilots who were in the cars at the end. You've got to give it to Cadillac Whelan. They had the pace all weekend. And Earl Bamber, who started and handed over to Jack Aitken, those guys are going to Le Mans for the test next weekend. We'll have that for you live on RS1. Then it's Eng and Wittmann in second, Ricky Taylor and Philippe Albuquerque in third. Acura, well, they've won here in the past. Fourth is the best for the 93 car. But what a finish for Porsche Penske Motorsport and the number 7, Julian Andlau and Felipe Nasr. Nowhere after their travails in practice and qualifying. They lost fast laps, in fact. They'll turn in with the 5th place points ahead of Cadillac number 40 for Wayne Taylor Racing. The 60 Acura Mayashank Racing with Kirk Agajanian in 7th. And the top 10 made up by the number 6 Porsche, the 24 BMW and the Aston Martin Heart of Racing team. The JDC Miller car finishing in 11th, which probably may... Well, I'm going to let you do the numbers, but I think that takes Lauren Heinrich out of the championship lead, Ryan, and therefore yes, we might not see him at the 6 hours of the Glen in GTP. Corvette from Pfaff, from Ford, from BMW, from Ford, from Vassar, from Corvette, from McLaren, but it could have been any of those at the end. What does the arithmetic look like, Ryan?
1: Aitken leads by 144 points over Heinrich in GTP. Wow. GTD Pro, though, it is so tight. The top four crews are separated by just 31 points. It's still Katzberg and Milner, but only by 18 over DeFilippi and Verhagen.
0: Absolutely incredible stuff on the streets of Detroit. Michelin Pulse Race Tech is next on RS2. Do not go anywhere. We'll have a little look at what we've seen, try and crunch the numbers a little bit further. For those of you trackside, thank you for turning out, and thanks to all of our technical staff trackside at Concord and in London. Whew, take a breath. We're going to do exactly that. RS2 on imsaradio.com for Michelin Post Race Tech with Ryan and me, John Hindhoff. 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
2: 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Michelin post-race tag on imsaradio.com. Have your say. Ask the experts. Make your point. Michelin post-race tag. The end of the race is only the beginning.

0: Well, we sort of expect, don't we, when we have a 1.7, just under 1.7 mile circuit that is point and squirt, and it's really narrow, and it's on the streets, even with only 21 cars in two classes, we expect to have elbows out. But for about 90 minutes of the 100 minutes, Ryan Marine, the guys were pretty well behaved. I think it's fair to say that the Whelen Cadillac had the pace. We saw that from very early on. Locked out the front row with one of the Wayne Taylor cars. And then it all kicked off. We'll come to, and then it all kicked off at the moment. But Cadillac get the win finally on the streets of Detroit and back it up with Corvette winning in GTD Pro. Those headlines write themselves.
1: They do. And the GM folks pour so much into this event. They will be smiling. This is what they were hoping for, certainly, at least on the Saturday. They've got an IndyCar race to try and go and win tomorrow. Mm. But as far as the Saturday goes, it's hard to be much better, right? You had two caddies on the podium, including the win in the top class in GTP. You had a win for the Corvette in GTD Pro. It could have been a little bit more there, I suppose, if not for some of the chaos late into going. But the championship fight is going to be really fierce moving forward in GTD Pro. Everything is really bunched up based on what happened here today. And it's put their driver, Jack Aitken, in the lead of the GTP points by a pretty hefty sum. 144 points, John, is the lead he now has over Heinrich. And Heinrich might not even be doing the full season, so then you've got to go back another 10 points to the next car in the class that you're at least sure that that lineup is going to do the full season.
0: That's a good point. Heinrich had just over 70 points coming in, so that's twice the lead that Lauren Heinrich had. We go to Le Mans next for the GTP drivers, for a lot of the GTP drivers, though they won't be back until the sale in 6 hours of the Glen. Extra points obviously on offer for the 6 hours there, but that's a nice way for Jack Aitken, for Earl Bamber, who are part of the global Cadillac strategy, part of Hertz Cadillac Team Jota. They've been bouncing backwards and forwards. I spoke to them both last week in the UK. Great way for Cadillac to go into the Le Mans break.
1: It is, and they've got their sights set on that. That's the big one that they
0: massive
1: want to accomplish with this program. In talking with Wayne Taylor earlier today, his point was, as a group, Jota, Action Express, Wayne Taylor Racing, they are focused on getting Cadillac to the top of the mountaintop, whichever team it ends up being. Wayne was quick to say, if it's Action that does it here in IMSA, if it's Jota that does it over there in the World Endurance Championship, or if it's their own team that's going over to help represent IMSA at Le Mans, they're all going to be happy for the other. And the information sharing back and forth across the pond, across the two championships, that has been instrumental in Cadillac taking a step forward. And for Wayne Taylor, now they're there in the mix too. Really, for the first time all year, you kind of feel like they were contributing toward that global groundswell of success that we've seen out of Cadillac here in 2026.
0: You make a very good point, actually, because they are talking about a three-car effort at Le Mans, which includes that Wayne Taylor car, who's the additional entry. And, of course, the drivers are swapping back and forth between that. We don't have specific drivers anymore. They have to kind of work their schedules. Not an easy thing to do, as we all know. Second place for BMW Team WRT. And I'm going to almost repeat word for word what I've just said about Cadillac. BMW coming off their 1-2 finish in the WEC at Spa a couple of weekends ago, backing that up with their best finish of the season in IMSA on a difficult circuit for them. That's momentum for those guys as well as we go into Le Mans.
1: Unquestionably, and for WRT to come here to this track, as successful as they have been, as an institution, you know, for decades now. I'm not sure they've ever raced at a place quite like this street circuit, but they were right there on the pace. They might not have had the ultimate pace of the caddies this weekend, but they weren't too far away. And I remember talking yesterday in our qualifying coverage, the common thread is that those are both Dallara spines. The Cadillac, yes, and the BMW share that same Dallara chassis that they build then on top of to go LMDH racing. And, you know, even going back to the DPI era, John, it seemed like the Dallara-based cars were very good on bumpy street courses. And I, yes, wonder if there's something to that that we saw across the board here with Caddy being strong and BMW also this weekend.
0: Yeah, that's a very good point you make. When I very first saw this generation of GTPs running after Motul Patil Le Mans a few years ago on the Sunday test, we were allowed in, we could watch it, we weren't allowed to take pictures, but I stood on top of the Michelin Tower, which is where we commentate from. I stood on the top of that, and it was noticeable to me that in that early running, even then, the Cadillac was taking way more curb than anybody else. I went up to turn 7 at Michelin Raceway Road, Atlanta, and the same thing was going on there. That's a very good point, actually, that I'm now going to log that away for watching how they go on at Le Mans. Acura have, if not owned this place, they've had a flag in the sand here for a little while, both in the IMSA competition and in the IndyCar competition around here, really giving all they can against the might of the American auto industry on their home ground. Of course, they always want to win on the streets of Long Beach, which is closest to their headquarters. A fourth place for the number 93 car, which has been the preeminent of the two Acura Meyer-Shank racing cars.
1: I don't know that we got to see the full potential of the 60 because they picked up damage on the opening lap. They were forced on an alternate strategy that made them take an extra pit stop. I'm not sure that we really know what was possible for them. But that said, it has been the 93 in particular that has excelled at these street courses. Yellowly, until yesterday, had won the last two street course poles at IMSA. And Vanderzanda is a street course ace, 6 wins, yeah, since 2021 on street courses. To finish off the podium, I think will sting a little given their level of success here over the years, but I just don't know that they had a whole lot more else for the front-running cars here on this particular day.
0: All in all, the Porsche number 7, which was in the wall during qualifying and needed a rebuild, and Julian Andlar bringing that car home, anchoring that car home to fifth position, I think if you'd given Porsche Penske Motorsport that with 3 minutes to go when that car caused the red flag yesterday, they might have taken that. It could have been a lot more for one or both of the Porsches. They were back up on weight again. In fact, all the Porsches, including the JDC car, was back up on weight again. It didn't look like they were at their best, but they played the cards that they were dealt.
1: They did, especially with that car. I think the 7 can come away feeling like they've done a pretty good job to recover from a difficult day yesterday and to get a top 5. That's not nothing. So Nasser and Andlauer with that 5th place result, now 154 points back of Aiken, technically 3rd in the Drivers' Championship, but if we can assume Heinrich goes to Spa, and I think he might have booked himself a Spa day with the way that today went, then that puts them a de facto 2nd in the championship and within striking distance. For the sister car, though, I mean, what a yo-yo of a day, right? Started at the back, worked their way up into the top 5 on pace, which is not an easy thing to do here. They were passing places we didn't know you could make passes. Then with strategy got up to 3rd at one point and then threw that all away in part by some miscues, in part by stuff out of their control that they were on the receiving end of, and they're left to lick their wounds a little bit and dropped even further away from the front of the championship fight. In fact, lost a position to Yellowly and Vanderzanda by my math.
0: Yeah, absolutely. I'd agree with that. Still got our BDO No Strategy Award, even though they finished down in 8th. That wasn't necessarily all their fault. Their strategy was exemplary, and they could, possibly should, have had a top three finish, which would have been a fabulous result for them for the season. Hunter Racing, Aston Martin, Valkyrie, they knew Ian James was trailing ahead. Talking about, he's been asked many times, apparently, from the fans, more than from IMSA, about, are we going to have a second car next year because we're losing a couple of Acuras? Do you want to come in? He says no. One car at the moment. He knew it wasn't going to be the best place. For whatever reason, and I haven't really got down to ask this question, maybe I will when I've got some time with him at Le Mans, but the Aston Martin Valkyrie on very bumpy circuits, so street circuits in particular, of course, just doesn't do its best work. They've not had a huge amount of change in BOP. They're still on the lowest weight. They're still on the highest amount of power. But that didn't help them there. It's not supposed to help them. You're not supposed to give somebody a free kick and a free pass. But it just right now, that's not where they are in tuning the car to those types of circuits.
1: No, they really were never in the fight this weekend. And to a degree, you have to feel for the rules makers because the car is at minimum weight and maximum power by the regulations. So there's not a whole lot more that the rules makers can do. And at a certain point, you have to accept that there's horses for courses, and maybe this is just not playing to the strengths of the car. They did get within 7/10 of a second of the fastest lap in class in the race. They were nowhere near that margin at any point over the course of practice and qualifying. So at least in race pace, they weren't a million miles away, but it did seem pretty clear that was not going to be a car that was going to be in the mix here today, and you just have to hope that maybe you go to a super smooth track like Watkins Glen up next, and they might be a little bit closer to the pointy end.
0: I'm going to say now, I think they've got a chance of a podium at the 6 hours of the Glen. There you go. I've put it out there. Ian, I'm sorry if I've cursed you, because we tend to do that. Generally speaking, what was the fastest lap? The Cadillac number 31 put the fastest lap in 106.2. That's about 6/10 off Nick Tandy's GTP race lap record. We got a 109.848. Oh, I reckon that was a new race lap record then by the number 3 of Tonio Garcia, because I think that was the Tom Milner vet from a couple of years ago.
1: That was the car that had the record. Let me find the.
0: I've got 109.873, and I've and I've got an 8.48.
1: Yeah,
0: so I think that is fractionally
1: exactly
0: a new
1: race
0: lap record. Yeah, so Corvette take or improve the lap record, but they get the win. They've wanted this win for a while. You made a very good point, actually. About, all right, I know the Renaissance Centre isn't as it was. It's cleared out. There's a lot, there's far fewer offices there, and GM don't have their headquarters there. They've moved up the river to a new place, actually, which is represented in the trophies this weekend. But they've wanted to win this race this weekend, and great for Cadillac, but I think probably more important for Chevrolet Corvette.
1: I think so. I mean, they have invested in this event in a way that you know, you would expect of a Detroit manufacturer. This race is happening because GM wants it to happen. And, yeah, the headquarters might not be in the Renaissance anymore, but you look up at the top of that building and there's still a big Chevy bow tie. And I think
0: Correct.
1: That tells you what you need to know. This is very much in their footprint.
0: Second for Pfaff, and the best result anywhere in international competition for the Lamborghini Temerario. Still very much in the first flush of youth with that car. And you've got to say kudos and credit to Andrea Caldarelli, because he read what was going on in the mayhem of the last gasp restarts. And ends up second on the podium.
1: And this is where I would like to add some kind of pithy analysis that could shed some light into how exactly they ended up second. But I am left saying, John, I have no idea how that happened. But credit to him. Good job.
0: Yeah. I agree. He read what was going on ahead of him, steered out. He might have started some of it because he was having a little look down the inside as it all kicked off in front of him in turn three with a lap and a half or so to go. But when it all kicked off, he found the space and the skill in that. And see above comment as well for Chris Meese, who brought the Ford Mustang number 65 through to third position. Both Mustangs were quick today. I think the 64 team will be disappointed. Dennis Alton was right in there. They got a couple of penalties. Actually, I've just seen that there was an incident involving the 65 Chris Meese car and the number one BMW, which finished behind them. And in fact, that's been reviewed with no action incidental. Both of those cars, though, were solidly in the fight for the whole of the 100 minutes this weekend. And the guys at Multimatic, the guys at Ford Racing, I think they'll be happy with that. Ultimately, despite the penalties for the 64, they finished third and fifth.
1: Yeah, that is phenomenal, and not without some disappointment and some frustration, right? I seem to recall Meese at one point in a runoff area, and the other car had its issues at various times, but there was enough chaos in GTD Pro today that as long as you kind of kept your nose clean there in those final moments, in those final restarts, other cars were penalized, some ran off the road, others were run off the road. If you managed to avoid that, you had a decent chance at a good result. And for Ford, as I said earlier, this is a Chevy and a GM event, but this is still Ford's hometown too. And I know they take a lot of pride in having their employees out at the racetrack. Some members of the Ford family have been here as well. This is not a small result for them to get up on the podium, having won the race last year.
0: It was not a good weekend for Porsche, for Nick Tandy, for AO Racing. They didn't finish last, but only because of a late race penalty for Vasser Sullivan. Both of their Lexus were in the fight. I suppose you could say that the right one got the better result. The full season GTD Pro car, the number 14, was in sixth. But my goodness me, that could have gone anywhere. McLaren were in there as well. It was a good fight, but ultimately not everybody can win the race. And as we take a little bit of a break for the IMSA WeatherTech Sports Car Championship for Le Mans, only a little one because we're back for the sailing 6 hours of the Glen. However, next time out, the spotlight falls on the Michelin Pilot Challenge, our second of 2 4-hour races. We're at Mid-Ohio Sports Car Course. We've got some great support races from Mazda and from Mustang, as well as VP Challenge. Ryan Marie has been my sidekick and worked really hard this weekend. Thanks, Ryan, here in the Ford Racing Global Broadcast Center. I'm John Heindorf. Thanks to Tim Gray, our executive producer up in London, and to the responsible adult. We'll see you on Midweek Motorsport on Wednesday and next weekend at Mid-Ohio. Bye.
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0: Hello, everybody, and welcome along to the big one. It is the IMSA WeatherTech Sports Car Championship StubHub Monterey Sports Car Championship, our live, free, uninterrupted, and global coverage of the race. And before that, of course, we have our Michelin countdown to green. Hello, my name is John Hindhoff, and along with Ryan Marine, we are in the Ford Racing Global Broadcast Center. Ryan, in a moment, but I want to get straight to our eyes and ears on the pits. In the pits and the pre-grid, because we are counting down to green in this Michelin countdown to green. And our junior Kanker party is soaking up, breathing in, taking it in by osmosis anywhere he can. But the atmosphere is all there, and Arjuna's right in the middle of it. Where do we find you, Arjuna, this lovely Sunday?
1: I thought, John, we should go back a couple of weeks ago and celebrate Acura winning at the Acura Grand Prix of Long Beach. I got Renger van der Zander with me. What a special weekend for you, for the team. Obviously bittersweet with the news coming that at the end of this year, Acura will be stepping out of IMSA competition. But what was that weekend like for you?
2: Yeah, I think you sum it up perfectly. I mean, this is an Acura driver, Acura car, Acura team. All the Acura weekend, Acura Long Beach Grand Prix. I mean, it doesn't get more Acura than win it for them and with them. It's very special. You mentioned the news, and we live every day, and we maximize every day. And as long as I'm in this car and I'm driving for Acura, I'm giving my very, very best to win races. And that's the same in Long Beach, same here in Laguna. But to then get that before they just get out, just to get that win is special.
1: And now, obviously, focus will be on the championship. How do you think you and the 93 crew can challenge the rest of the manufacturers as we work our way towards Petit Le Mans and crowning our 2026 champions?
2: Yeah, for us, the championship for the manufacturers is very important. So, we need to make sure the 60 or the 93 is in front of the other manufacturers. But obviously, every time you're in the car, you're going to give it everything for your little moment, your little car there, which is today in Laguna Seca. We were third on the grid. I think the Cadillacs will be very strong. So we've seen that in practice in qualifying. And I think if we can just stay with them, get lucky somewhere, give it a good fight, which, I think Earl Bamber is in the car at the end of the race in this race again. And Earl and me on the same piece of tarmac is always trouble somehow. I love the guy. Like, he's a friend. I call him my friend. So we'll see what happens. It's exciting here in Laguna. Always it is. And, with the corkscrew, the traffic, the weather, even it being into play now, it's going to be exciting. There's so much, it could be so much drama. But hey, at the same time, last year they had no yellow flags at all, no safety car, so it could be a green race all the way, and then it might be difficult for us.
1: So what are your keys to the race then?
2: Well, the keys for the race is to be clever and maximize on the package we have. But let's see where Nick comes in after the first stint. If you look at the tires, we have right side new tires. The Cadillac 31 went for left side new tires, which is meaning that one of the sides is going to be double stinting. So we'll see how that comes into play. But it's one of those where in Laguna Seca I've won it a couple times, and most of the time it's won by making a strategy call and then making a call in the making a move in the corkscrew or something like that to finish it off. But it's the combination of the teamwork, the drivers. But first you need to survive, so that's and then see where you are.
1: How much more special is it to be able to share this weekend and indeed the win at Long Beach with your family? Your son Lux is with us right now.
2: Yeah, I mean, Lux is here. Carline and Lola, my Lola and Lux are my kids. Carline is my wife, and it's one of those where if they are around, I just enjoy it even more. I mean, I love racing. It's my passion. It's what I like to do every day. But at the same time, to have my family with me now, who's number one priority, of course, my family is. Then two of my biggest priorities in life together in the racetrack is pretty cool. So, wil je nog wat zeggen?
3: Let's go, Daddy!
1: Let's go, indeed. Thanks, Ranger.
2: Goed zo. All right.
1: John, the energy here continues to build. I'm going to try and find some more of our drivers. The pole sitters, quite interestingly, not down here just yet. So instead, I will wander down just a little bit more to see if I can grab one of our BMW Team WRT drivers who have been talking about the fact that their Evo package may not be giving them one lap pace, but it may be giving them multiple lap pace. I'm going to steal Sheldon von der Linde. I was having a chat with Nick Yellerly. But Sheldon, how are you feeling? The BMW's qualifying up inside of the top five.
4: Yeah, best one of the year, believe it or not, in P4. We're very happy with that. Finally, we don't have to gamble so much on strategy today to get to the front. I think we want to see the race play out in our favor, and hopefully it stays green for a long time, because I think we actually have the pace today to drive to the front. But then again, the Cadillacs are very quick, so the 31's always up there. The Wayne Taylor car, surprisingly, is up there as well this time, so we have a stiff competition today. I think it's going to be very difficult because it's quite cold, so the outlaps are going to be very critical. Some cars are better in warm-up than others. We believe that we're in the middle somewhere, so hopefully we can use that to our advantage.
1: Medium compound tyres, so maybe that also slightly contributes to the struggle of warming them up. How's the degradation here? We've been talking about the surface changing, and in particular from turn two up to about turn five, some sealer that's also changed the dynamic of the track.
4: Yeah, we actually expected more grip in those corners, because you would think with new tarmac you have more grip, but it's actually the opposite. So it's quite low in grip now, and that's why the lap times are slower than last year, in my opinion. That also adds another element to it, going into turn one on a very low grip surface. I'm interested to see what's going to happen there. But the deg in general is quite high, I would say. So that's definitely something you need to keep in account for the last stint. I think a double stint on the tire is going to be very difficult. But yeah, we've got the best guys on the pit wall here today. So we know WRT is specialists at this, and we're going to be relying on them a lot to get the front.
1: Thanks, Sheldon. I'll let you get back to your conversation. Apologies for that. Let's keep wandering down the LMDH GTP starting grid. One storyline just to call out, Aston Martin Valkyrie, 1.3 seconds quicker in qualifying compared to the rest of the field at Long Beach, John. And that sort of forming continued as they made their way here to the WeatherTech Raceway Laguna Seca. Unfortunately, I'm going to keep wandering, John. I can't find any GTP drivers. As soon as I find someone, I'll give you a shout.
5: Thank you very much, Arjuna, down on the grid, on the pit lane, effectively, at IMSA Radio, if you want to get in touch with me. Hello, Rafi, tuning in for the Michelin Countdown to Green. He's on the train back from Frankfurt to Darmstadt, hoping he'll get home before the green flag. He says, I've had a good day today. I think there may have been some alcoholic adult beverages involved there. Hello, Rafi. Thanks for joining us here on the Countdown to Green. Ryan Marine is with us. We'll keep an ear out for what's going on down on that grid at the moment. Our Porsche keys to the race, Ryan. Well, first of all, fourth race of the season, fourth different type of circuit, and fourth different length of race. I know this sounds fairly basic, but this is 2 hours and 40 minutes, and the teams have got to set their strategy accordingly.
6: They do, and it is the fourth different race distance or race length that we've had this season. As you rightly say, 24 hours at Daytona, 12 hours at Sebring, 100 minutes at Long Beach the last time out, and now, finally, for the first time this year, it's the more traditional 2 hour, 40-minute race distance that makes up the majority of races, or at least the plurality of races on the schedule, if not the majority. But we haven't had one yet, so teams will have to get calibrated for that. That said, they've got experience with it. They know what to expect. Really interesting comments, though, from the drivers on the grid talking about tire warm-up and tire wear. All of that will be factored into the strategies here today as well.
5: Do you think it changes the mentality of the teams, and especially the drivers, in that, you know, we had that 100-minute super sprint coming off two very much longer races, and now into this, and I know that people will look at this and say, well, it's not an endurance race, but IMSA do their best to make

0: always a feature of IMSA racing to some degree, although less so at Laguna Seca. You end up with a few different ways to get to the front.
1: Nikita Johnson, part of the RLL McLaren Papaya number 59 GT Pro entry, paired with Max Esterson, but no Dean McDonald here this weekend. And I talked to Max a little bit yesterday. What's it been like not having the experience of a McLaren factory driver to get you guys up to speed?
2: It's a little bit more difficult, but we're doing pretty well with it. I think Max and I are, you know, of course, pretty good drivers, or we wouldn't really be here. And we're just bouncing ideas off each other, looking at each other's data in comparison. So we're still learning a lot from each other, but, you know, Dean just has that just a little bit more. You know, he knows the car really well. And, yeah, he's just an excellent driver. So hopefully we can have him back at some point, because he's just, you know, he knows his car inside and out.
1: So how did practice one and practice two go for you and Max yesterday then? As you built up your speed, did you find yourself still finding some time out there as you dialed in the setup?
2: Yeah, we're just trying to dial in the setup and a little bit on the driving. You know, it's our first time here in the McLaren with RLL and the drivers. So we're just having to fine-tune a little bit. So we missed out a little bit on qualifying. I think we could have had maybe a top five, not too sure. But, yeah, we just have to see what happens in the race and hopefully go forward.
1: Good luck, Nikita. Best of luck.
2: Yes, thank you very much.
1: Let's keep going, John, and see who else I can pick up in the GTD Pro, or maybe even GTD classes. And why is that important? Well, they're separated into two championship classes, but they're the same car and very closely matched on speed. And that means race start and restarts might be very, very difficult. I'm going to steal Lorenzo Patrese, who qualified on pole position yesterday in the Conquest Racing number 34. Obviously, Conquest Racing has a lot of history here. I went and did some of that research. Did you realize what a significant moment it was for you and the team to grab pole yesterday?
3: Yeah, it was a very significant moment. Yes, absolutely. It felt amazing. The team did an amazing job. The car was flying. So, yeah, it feels good. We still have a long job to do today. It's sprint race, but not so sprint with 2 hours and 40. But, yeah, let's see.
1: And how do you manage the GTD Pro cars that are going to be starting in front of you? Because you were faster than quite a lot of them in qualifying.
3: Yeah, actually, most of them. It's not going to be super easy. I had the same last year in Road Atlanta. And anyway, it's you know, what us GTD cars have to do. But we'll see. Last year, there was no full course shell in the race, and it was a clean start. Let's hope that this year it will be the same. And yeah, I would say mainly we are just concerned of the GTD cars, so main objective is just keeping them behind, and then we'll see what happens.
1: Are you enjoying your racing? Obviously, you got the call up to be here only a couple of weeks ago, but alongside of Albert Costa, part of the Conquest Racing family, I see the smile on your face.
3: Yeah, it was really amazing to get the call and, you know, be back earlier than expected with the team. And yeah, Albert, you know, I met him in Daytona, and he's an amazing guy. I think we're quite an amazing crew as well. The team is amazing. I mean, everything is amazing. So, yeah, absolutely enjoying a lot. And let's see that hopefully, you know, in the race we can enjoy even more.
1: Best of luck.
3: Thank you.
1: That history, John, that I was referencing, team owner Eric actually won his Indy Lights Championship with a third-place finish here going on about 20, 30 years ago. Very significant moment for the team to come back and put it on pole position at the WeatherTech Raceway Laguna Seca. The drivers, John, I must say, I think they are sheltering from the wind and the cooler conditions that we have, because a lot of them, I've been told, in the trailer, maybe eating some lunch as well, getting ready for our 2-hour and 40-minute race.
4: Wow. That's Eric Bachelard. We're talking about that. Yeah, excellent. Thank you, Arjuna. WRT Racing Team, one of a number of teams, obviously there would be, as a BMW team, who are honouring Alex Zanardi this weekend. We'll talk more about that in our live show on the world feed with the TV as well. They've got a very lovely panel on the big wing, the big splitter in the middle of the back of their BMW prototypes there. Just basically our hero, RIP, grazie Alex, it says on there, and all the team have signed that. A real shock for us to hear on Saturday morning that Alex Zanardi had died on Friday, and we'll speak about that more in detail when we get into our race programming. Fourth on the grid in GTD, Wynwood Racing. Been a big weekend for them already. They've been racing a couple of races at Brands Hatch this weekend.

0: in GT Europe and GT World Challenge Europe. Russell Ward is down on the grid. Right, he can take his team owner and team principal hat off now, Arjuna. He's got to just be a driver right now.
1: Well, he usually says that once he gets to the track, the team behind him is so strong that he only has to focus on the driving responsibilities. But Russell, I'm first going to ask you, what was it like watching Bryce and Dan yesterday drive through the field in the IMSA Michelin Pilot Challenge race? What an effort that was.
2: Yeah, I mean, it's absolutely incredible. I mean, Bryce and Dan drove both drove an incredible race, and man, they really set the standard. So, you know, it's some big shoes to fill, as always, with Bryce.
1: Winners at Daytona, but Sebring, Long Beach, not the easiest of races. How do you now continue this momentum, qualifying in fourth as you search for a third consecutive win here at Laguna Seca?
2: Yeah, you know, I mean, I think we've got all of our bad luck and mistakes out of the way for the year. You know, every year it can never be perfect. And, you know, we had some similar stuff last year, you know, at Watkins Glen and then Indianapolis. So, you know, it's, you know, business as usual. And you know, we're hungry for a win. It's, you know, we're hungry to get the three-peat here, really. I mean, that would be really, really exciting. And unfortunately, we're not on Mother's Day like we were last year. You know, it was a pleasure to, you know, have my mom on the podium with me. But she is here and love to have her on again. So just really looking forward to the race and, you know, racing this Mercedes AMG GT3.
1: You mentioned having troubles at the end of the year last year in the championship fight. Does it slightly flip how you guys think about the hunt now with the issues coming a bit earlier in the year?
2: No, I mean, not in my mind. I mean, you know, really, regardless of how the previous races went, I mean, we really have a nice try and true method. I mean, it's worked really well for us the past 2 years. And so, you know, we need to keep cool heads, no risk, you know, still very early in the season. There's a lot of races coming up where this Mercedes is incredibly strong at. So it'll be important to capitalize and, you know, be in the top five and get some points. But, you know, our goal is to, you know, drive it as fast as we can and just see where we end up. So
1: thanks, Russell. Good luck.
2: Awesome. Thank you, Arjun.
1: See who else I can grab at this end of the GTD grid, John. Obviously, the throwback liveries, not so much focus on GTD. A lot of those up there towards the other end of the grid. But I'm going to steal Robbie Foley, part of the Turner Motorsports crew. Robbie, interesting track conditions here, I think, at WeatherTech Raceway Laguna Seca. How's the BMW M4 GT3 Evo going to go around here?
3: Yeah, we'll see. It's a bit cooler than it's been. I mean, this whole weekend's been pretty cool. Unlike what we've had here in the past, the track's evolving after it got repaved since 2024. So it's, again, different this year. But yeah, I think so far we've been pretty solid. We're here, the long run's very important. So we've been working on that. And hopefully we have enough to go the distance in the long run.
1: You talk about long run. Does that mean making passes here is a realistic possibility, even without traffic making its way through?
3: It's tough, honestly. It's tough. The track's amazing to drive, but so many fast corners and not a lot of traditional passing opportunities. So you have to be very creative to make a move here. And yeah, hopefully sometimes traffic helps you, sometimes it hurts you. So we'll see.
1: Thanks, Robbie.
3: Thanks.
0: Arjuna Kankapati down there soaking up that atmosphere. We'll get back to him in a moment. The formalities coming in a few moments' time. Let's get back here in the Ford Racing Global Broadcast Center in our Michelin Countdown to Grade 2. Those Porsche keys to race. We talked about the race length, Ryan. We've got to talk. You heard Arjuna there talking about traffic. This is a bit more of an open track than certainly we were on last time on the streets of Long Beach. But there are a few places where there has to be a little bit of single file follow my leader, I think, particularly of down through the corkscrew, possibly through Rainy Curve down towards Turn 10. Managing traffic here, 30-plus cars. It's going to be a consideration, but perhaps not as much as in other places.
4: Right, compared to a Long Beach, as you say, this is a lot easier to manage the traffic. But there are sections of the track where it's going to be difficult even for the GTP cars to come through and pass the GT machines. And you have to be patient at times. Really interesting to hear Robbie talk about that. You need to be opportunistic to make a pass here, and sometimes traffic can present that opportunity. One other area to keep an eye on is the little kink on... It's not a pit straight, is it? Because of this kink, it's technically turn one, And talking to Bo Barfield, the race director, about how that's going to be policed, you know, technically there's a white line and some green paint to the inside up against the pit wall. That is traditionally out of bounds, but if you're making a pass and the car kind of that you're passing kind of squeezes you down there, they're really not too keen to police that unless there's something egregious. But that is a typical pinch point at this circuit when the traffic starts to overlap amongst the classes.
0: Also in our Porsche keys to the race, pit stops. Now, I have just put the single word pit stops, Ryan, here. That covers a multitude of topics and indeed sins. We saw a lot of pit stop penalties in the races in the early part of this weekend. That's a long, long pit road here. It won't drop you a lap, but it won't help you. The pit stops themselves, where are they going to come in this 2 hours and 40 minute race?
4: Well, that is the question that the teams have to figure out, especially, as I said earlier, for GTD, where you have to work around that minimum drive time of 45 minutes. For the other two classes, GTP and GTD Pro, that's really not much of an issue, only a 10-minute minimum drive time. But for the GTD teams, in particular those that carry a bronze driver that are going for the Aiken Award, they really need to figure out how to manage that, get the bronze drive time done as soon as possible, but without making it so that they have to take an additional pit stop if you could possibly avoid it. So those are the strategic considerations that teams need to manage. You're quite right, avoiding those penalties in the pits, that's very important. And pit exit here has the potential to be really treacherous. There's a run that's technically the pit exit lane, but it's considered part of the racing surface. After you get past those RFID readers, you're no longer on the pit speed limit anymore, and you can go. That's part of the racetrack in a manner of speaking, and so maximizing that without overstepping it. We've seen that in the past down there at the Andretti hairpin on the pit exit portion of it. If you push too hard, you can actually end up on the racing surface, and that would draw the ire of race control.
0: That's a really good point that you make there. I think probably here and at Daytona are two of the most difficult pit rejoins. And it's for exactly the reason you've mentioned, particularly if you've changed your Michelin tyres, then you're coming out on cold tyres. No tyre warmers allowed, let's not forget. And you've got a long run here off that pit lane speed limiter, over the top of the brow, but then you have an even tighter left-hand hairpin than the racetrack. And it would not be unusual to see somebody get that pit exit wrong.
4: No, I think it would be unusual to go a whole race without at least one person getting it wrong. In fact, it's pretty commonplace. Mm. And the other potential peril of the pit exit is the traditional racing line would come and blend over to the left, out of the Andretti hairpin, into the area where cars are rejoining the racetrack. And one thing that was stressed to the drivers in the pre-race briefing was any time that there is a car exiting the pit lane, as long as they are on the correct side of that pit exit, they have the right-of-way. And so for the cars at speed that are still racing, it's on them. It's incumbent on them to manage that traffic that's blending in the rundown to turn three.
0: And I will just say, as Aaron, our NASCAR Productions producer, we have a couple of different producers here, Aaron up in Concord in North Carolina, and Case Cobb, who is in London. Aaron is supposed to be chilling out and not necessarily listening to this part of the broadcast, but is, because he's that much of an enthusiast. Yes, thank you very much. He's reminded us that we had six cars running red lights earlier in the weekend as well. That's right under the recently replaced walkover bridge there. So that's something that we have to look at as well, because that's not at the end of pit lane where you rejoin the track. The red light is right on that uphill, just on that bridge area. Finally, as ever, and the tyres. Michelin, medium, new, track surface, beginning to weather in and to age in here at WeatherTech Raceway Laguna Seca. Universal praise, Ryan, for the warm-up, particularly of the new tyres for the GTP categories. But we saw yesterday, even in the 3 15-minute qualifying sessions, that tyre debris did make it a fairly narrow racing line, qualifying line as it was yesterday, racing line as it will be today.
4: And if it stays green, which historically it does at Laguna Seca, no track on the calendar produces fewer full course yellows per race than this one. And in fact, we went caution free a year ago. That doesn't allow the sweepers to get out on track and mitigate some of the marble buildup that you see. So as the race goes on, it does get a bit more perilous off the racing line. But yes, managing tires, always important. Little less so here than it was before the repave, of course. This track was notorious for chewing up tires previously, and it's been interesting to hear drivers talk about this surface. It's a few years old now, and yes, there is a bit more abrasion to it than there had been when it was brand new, but the consensus seems to be that tire wear isn't coming up quite as much as teams were anticipating for whatever reason. Tires still hold up pretty well, but they are not an inexhaustible resource as we talk about.
0: It is, from yesterday in qualifying, it's three sets of Michelin tires for the GTPs out of their six for the whole weekends. GTD Pro and GTD, and they will line up that way. And we'll have the grid for you in just a second. They have six sets of Michelin tyres for the whole weekend, and how they use those is up to them. I would suspect that at least two sets have been saved for the race, possibly even three. Right, okay, we're talking about the grid. We're talking about the Porsche keys to the race here on the Michelin Countdown to Green. 33 cars. Let's find out where your favourites are as we give you the full grid rundown. Thirteen cars in GTD, nine in GTD Pro, 11 in GTP. So starting on back of the grid is Henrik Hedman in what is 33rd position overall, 13th in GTD, therefore on the inside of the 7th row, Dragon Speed Corvette, that number 81 car. Ahead of him, another two of the Bronze Cup entrants, and that's 13 Autosport, that's another Chevrolet Corvette, the black and gold car, then a 13 machine with Ori Fadani starting that car. And on the inside of row 6 in GTD, Sheena Monk will start the Myers Riley Motorsports Ford Mustang GT3 in that lovely dark red, white and black livery. That's the number 16 car. On the outside of row 5, Gradient Racing silver Ford Mustang number 6. That's number 66. Jake Walker will start that car. Brendan Arriba is the best of the bronze class cars for Inception and their Ferrari. He'll start in 9th position in GTD in the number 70. Adam Adelson for Wright Motorsport, the Porsche, the number 120 green and yellow car. He is on the 8th position. Patrick Gallagher for Turner Motorsport, BMW M4 GT3 Evo, the number 96, starts in 7th position. Top three rows of GTD, Rory Vanisher Racing, Aston Martin, number 19, with Benjamin Pedersen for Vassar Sullivan Racing and the Lexus RCF GT3, number 12, for company. Top two rows, Russell Ward, we heard from him earlier on, Wynwood Racing in the Mercedes AMG GT3, looking for some good points today in the number 57. He's on the outside of row number 2 with Dudu Barrichello. Heart of Racing, Aston Martin Vantage number 27 on the inside of that row. Then the top two positions. Danny Formal, Lamborghini Huracan, Wayne Taylor Racing, the number 45 car on the outside pole for GTD. And on pole position, Conquest Racing, Lorenzo Batresi, the number 34 blue and white Ferrari 296. In GTD Pro, on the 5th row, on his own, Ben Barker for Ford Racing in the Mustang GT3, number 64. And all of the GTD Pros will start and restart ahead of all the GTDs, regardless of their qualifying time. Lorenzo Patrese was quicker than all bar the pole sitter, as was Danny Formal. So that could be interesting on the start and restarts. Then it's Tommy Milner on the outside of row four of GTD Pro for Corvette Racing by Pratt Miller. And then it's the McLaren team RLL, Max Esterson being trusted with the start in seventh position in GTD Pro for the bright orange number 59. It's the number 9, Sandy Mitchell, Pfaff Motorsport, the new Temerario is on the outside of row number 3. Tonio Garcia on the inside for Corvette Racing by Pratt Miller in the Corvette number 3. Then the top two rows, EO Racing, Porsche, Sketchy is their throwback livery. They don't have a lot of heritage, but they're leaning on the concept of the dinosaur Porsches. And that number 77 car has Chris Meese and Ford Racing's Ford Mustang GT3 number 65 for company on the second row of GTD Pro. Neil Verhagen, Paul Miller Racing, and a fabulous Andy Blackmore livery, harking back to the old 3-litre CSLs. That BMW looks fabulous and it's quick. The number one car on the outside of the front row on GTD Pro. In pole position, Jack Hawksmith for Vassar Sullivan Racing and the Lexus RCF GT3, number 14. The front of the field is 5.5 rows of GTPs. In 11th position, JDC Miller Motorsports, Tymon van der Helm. Now, that car is quicker than that when his teammate is behind the wheels. I suspect we will see an early stop if it becomes possible under safety car to get Lauren Heinrich behind the wheel of the number 5 car, as we saw at Long Beach. In 10th position, outside of row 5, BMW team WRT with Philip Eng in the number 25 and Julian Andlauer for Porsche Penske Motorsport, the 963. Both of those teams probably racing better than they qualified. Well, at least Porsche Penske Motorsport will hope so, because their other car is only on the outside of row 4 with Kevin Estra in the Porsche 963 number 6. Both those cars running in the Apple computer rainbow livery. In 7th position, Cadillac Wayne Taylor Racing in the V-Series are number 10. That's Philippe Albuquerque starting that car. 3rd row of the grid, and well over a second closer to the front of the grid than they were this time last year, Heart of Racing, Aston Martin, Valkyrie, Ross Gunn will start the 23. And he has Tom Blomqvist for company in the Acura Mayer-Shank Racing with Kerb Agajanian ARX 06, the number 60 then, in 5th position. Top two rows of the grid, Dries Vanto for the better placed of the two BMW team WRT M Hybrid V8s, the number 24 starts in 4th with Nick Yellerly in the 93 Acura Mayer-Shank Racing in 3rd position. Front row of the grid then, and it's all Cadillac. Whelen Cadillac, Jack Aitken, and the 31 car. And on pole position, Louis Delatraz for Cadillac Wayne Taylor Racing in their number 40 V-Series R. Quick thoughts about that, Ryan Marine, as we wrap up our Michelin countdown to green. Cadillac locking out the front row.
4: Well, that's exactly what they were wanting this weekend, especially for Wayne Taylor Racing. What a shot in the arm for them after a difficult start to 2026. Louis Delatraz, just magic across the weekend so far. It wasn't just the lap in qualifying, but the two practice sessions as well. He had the quickest lap across those two sessions, so not a surprise to see him go quickest and get the pole position. Meanwhile, for GTD and GTD Pro, super close in those classes. But I think what I'm going to be watching at the start is Lorenzo Patrese, the pole sitter in GTD, was quicker than the bulk of the GTD Pro cars in qualifying, but he starts behind all of them. How does he manage that with very limited experience in the IMSA WeatherTech Sports Car Championship?
0: Thank you to Arjuna Kankapati down on the grid and to Ryan Marine joining me here in the Ford Racing Global Broadcast Center. My goodness me, that's half an hour, 35 minutes actually, he's rattled by. And this is the big race, the StubHub Monterey Sports Car Championship. 2 hours and 40 minutes. Wherever you are listening now, if you're outside the USA, or at least if you have a non-USA IP. You can tune in on the IMSA YouTube channel or on the player at imsaradio.com for live and uninterrupted sound and vision. 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I think so. Let's go racing live!
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8: The end ready here, Ben, the right hole straight away. And down through the corkscrew, what a plunge that is.
9: Look, side by side for the lead, into the corkscrew.
10: Almost kind of like a roller coaster.
8: It's like someone just takes the road away from you. 180 feet of elevation change between the exit of the corkscrew and down to that final corner, turn 11. Multi-class racing at its absolute best.
11: Oh, here comes Vanthor!
8: Vanthor rubbing elbows with Tandy. Tandy sends it. Vanthor's off the road. Spank action, chaos every step of the way.
0: So the WeatherTech Raceway Laguna Seca round of the IMSA WeatherTech Sports Car Championship brings us the fourth different type of circuit in four rounds to start the 2026 season. The high banks of the Rolex 24 Hours of Daytona, we respected the bumps of the Sebring, the Mobile One 12 Hours of Sebring, and then the shortest race of the year on the streets of Long Beach. It's 2.23 miles and 11 corners around the circuit here, and all you need to know about the history of this place is the names of the corners. Turn 2 isn't Turn 2, it's the Andretti Hairpin. Then we've got the run up the Rahal straight to turns 8 and 8A, which is, of course, the corkscrew. It'll be the Zanardi corkscrew this weekend for reasons that you will understand if you've been watching the news. And then down through Rainey to the bottom of the circuit. John Hindhoff and Ryan Marine in the Ford Racing Global Broadcast Centre. Arjuna Kankapardi joins us on pit road, and that's where we go now to make sure everyone has got off the pit lane. Throwback liveries for our safety cars and for a number of cars in the field. Arjuna, have all 33 got off pit road?
1: Indeed they have. I love being the purveyor of good news. And John, let's run through some of the storylines that start at the very tail end of the field, though, with GTD, pole sitters, Conquest Racing, faster in qualifying than some of our GTD Pro contenders. And so when I talk to the team, the key to the race for them, let's not lose it. And one of the factors to think about, they've got a slightly shorter fuel hose in the pit stops. And so nailing their marks and avoiding a couple of seconds either side of adjusting the car is going to be crucial. A little bit further up through the field, let's go to the prototypes, where, of course, throwback liveries for the Porsche Penske Motorsports Apple Computer liveries that look absolutely resplendent. Only 2 hours down the road from Mountain View and their headquarters. But their qualifying pace maybe not where they expect their race pace to be. And instead, it was the Wayne Taylor Cadillacs at the very front of the field that was able to hold on to pole position and will lead us to the green.
0: Arjuna Kankapardi in the pit lane. Now, our Brembo brake facts for WeatherTech Raceway Laguna Seca. Our difficulty racing is, rating is 3 out of 5. That is data-based elevation changes, mixed grip surfaces, potential for dust onto the circuit. Most difficult braking point, turn 2, the Andretti hairpin. 9 braking areas here, consistent performance and stability key across a wide range of corner speed. The turn 2 braking dynamics, 165 miles an hour down to 50. 115 miles an hour dropping brake temperature 1300 Fahrenheit to spike. My goodness me. And the drivers are experiencing something like 2.5G of braking force. Front axle brake bias key here because of a lot of downhill braking. Now, just think about the corkscrew. Braking considerations there. 59 feet of elevation drop in just 400 feet, 50 feet of lateral movement. That's a 5.5 floor drop, 5.5 story drop. And that entry is uphill, which means you've got to get the rear bias there and then switch to front bias. Oh, my goodness me. There's so much going on. IMSA's braking technology partner, Brembo, supplying full braking systems and components to most of the WeatherTech Championship and yesterday's Michelin Pilot Challenge teams here at Monterey. 11 GTP cars being led round by a front row that is all Cadillac. Coming to the line, 2 hours and 40 minutes, the first normal race of the season. And Louis Delatraz takes the opportunity to jump away and get a very nice run down into the first corner. Down the inside, Dries Van Toor was looking at Nick Yellerly there, but he's backed out of that. Discretion, the better part of valor. Ross Gunn in sixth position for the Heart of Racing, full second closer at the front of the field than they were here last year. Now the GT battles. The GTD pros come to the line. And it's Jack Hawksworth down the inside as we've already had a spin for Tom Blomqvist in the GTPs. Bit of dust being kicked up by one of the Corvettes. I think that was Tonio Garcia in the 2000 livery in this throwback weekend. But he's got back on the track in that car and continues in GTD. Lorenzo Patrese was in the pole for Conquest Racing for the Ferrari number 34. The leaders already coming through the corkscrew down through Rainey to turn 10 and 11. It's a quick lap here, Ryan Marine, and the leaders have pretty much got through it, but it's going to be a comeback drive now for Acura Meyershank Racing. Tom Blomqvist facing the wrong direction early on, and I think he got a little bit of help on that as he was going into turn three. Yeah, cut across the front of the Aston Martin and ended up, oh, actually he hit the wall on driver's left.
4: That was a pretty good whack to the 60 car. Quite frankly, I'm surprised it's been able to drive away, and Tom Blomqvist has kept the car out on track as well. Does show a few battle scars on the right-hand side. Looks like maybe that diffuser at the splitter, I should say, at the front, a little bit dislodged, but by and large, considering how big of an impact that was, John, quite lucky to get away with it, still being able to run, but at the back of the GTP class now.
0: Yeah, absolutely correct. A much bigger hit. I thought he'd just been spun around as the GT cars came to the green flag there. 2 hours and 40 minutes, as we mentioned, at IMSA Radio if you want to get in touch with us. Hello to Thomas Rieke, to Thomas Pitts as well. He's watching as he's getting ready for his road trip to Spa WEC this weekend. There'll be a few of these drivers there. And hearing that there is a mechanical black flag early on. Now, that means come to the pit road for a mechanical issue as soon as possible for Aston Martin and for Rory van der Steur in the number 19. Wow, that's early on. Now, is he trailing something? Is the bodywork? Is there some fluid coming out of that? I don't have that at the moment. We'll try and get some more detail for you if you want to join the conversation at IMSA Radio on X. And Thomas, we wish you the best for your run down to Spa next weekend. We'll be joining you there for our coverage, of course, courtesy of Genesis and new GV70 Electric. Looking forward to that. Oh, it's... Well, let's go down to our pit lane reporter and to Arjuna Kangapati, who is seeing a very bizarre problem for Van der Steur.
1: I think you saw it too, John. The rear deck lid, I guess you would call it, on this Aston Martin has come up, and I think there's some other part of the bodywork that is also being raised right now. So clearly something contact related that's struck the Van der Steur Racing Aston Martin that has got Andrews joining Rory van der Steur for this weekend. They've just started to reattach part of the bodywork. They'll attach that deck lid once again and they'll send that car back out. But my word, let's see how significant of impact on the race strategy this will be for them. No fuel, no tires. It is only fixing the damage currently that they are focused on.
0: Yeah, there's an air duct at the very back of that, almost like the hatchback part, the rear windscreen part. Underneath that, there is an air outlet on there, on that Aston Martin Vantage. And that, I think, ducts air from the back of the car and also helps cool the rear diff on that car. Sorry, the diff of that car. Where else would you have a diff on those GT racing cars? And looked, Arjuna, as if there's some damage on the back of that car, as if it's taking a whack from behind.
1: The gaping chasm on the just above the rear diffuser, John. So, yeah, definitely contact related. They did need to replace the deck lid. It wasn't the same unit that went on, so clearly the connector's damaged, but off and away for Van der Stoel.
0: Wherever you're joining us around the world, good to have your company. I know there's a lot of people up early over in the Antipodes who are tuned in, watching in sound and vision. Wonder if we can work out what happened. Maybe it was up at the corkscrew. The number four Chevy Corvette going very slowly for Tommy Milner. And he's dropped right into the middle of the GTD field as he couldn't get any power coming down the hill there. Because race cars tuned in, Max UK tuned in, JTR tuned in, wishing the best to the boss, that's Nick Tandy, who's racing with Harry King and Eel Racing this weekend. Joe Tandy Racing then tuned in right in the middle of the United Kingdom. Ryan Marine, good start at the front of the field. Actually, I'll come back to you on that in a moment because Max Esserston is coming in the RLL McLaren. Let's go back to the pit lane. Here's Arjuna.
1: I'm being kept busy, John, but this is not what I was thinking. I was trying to put two and two together and wonder if there was damage to the front. But no, this McLaren looks pristine, almost factory fresh. What they are doing, though, is sticker Michelin tires. So I wonder if a slow puncture or something has impacted them. Here off the air, Jacks, it goes. And away, the Papaya McLaren rolls, already with Van der Stoel Racing, by the way, having to come down pit lane for a drive-through penalty as well.
0: That was blocking. That was for the 23 Aston Martin. That's the prototype. So why did Van der Stoel come down the pit lane? That was people over the wall before the car stopped, I think, Ryan.
4: Exactly right. They had a crew member over the wall before the car arrived in the pit lane. So the day goes even worse for Van der Stoel Racing. Did want to clear up a couple of things. The incident at the beginning of the race between Ross Gunn and Tom Blomqvist, that was reviewed. The contact was ruled incidental, so no action taken there. But there was a warning for blocking just handed to Ross Gunn as he tries to fend off the challenge from Kevin Estra here in the opening stages.
0: It's the voice of Ryan Moraine, who's with me, John Hindhoff, in the Ford Racing Global Broadcast Broadcast Centre. Hello to Rhino in Australia before he goes to work on a Monday morning. And Alan Prosser as well, of course. Elliot Lindemood tuned in as well. Looks like the number 6 and 7 Porsche Penske Motorsport 963s are beginning to move through the field. They're up to 6th and 7 for the 6 and 7. That's handy. Don't confuse me anymore. But Louis Delatraz is holding a half a second lead. Jack Aitken last time around put in the fastest lap of the race, a 15.315. I'd expect that to come down just a little bit. We haven't talked about the weather here, Ryan, to be honest. It's a little more overcast than we might have expected on the Golden Coast. Nowhere near as bad as the IMSA competitors had over in Miami, where the Porsche Carrera Cup North America second race of the weekend didn't happen because of weather issues. But with the track temperature 86 Fahrenheit and in the air just 59, that's 15 Celsius and 30 Celsius on the track. This is not what some of the teams were expecting. I think the key word this weekend is adapt and survive, isn't it?
4: Yeah, we've seen a lot of different conditions, haven't we, over the course of the last few days. There was a pretty sunny stretch where the track temp was well up into triple digits, but much cooler now because we've had the cloud cover. Also had some rain overnight, which is not a common occurrence. Laguna Seca translates to dry lagoon. The name says it all. You don't expect a whole lot of rain when you come here to this part of the world, but we had some overnight, so all of these curveballs being thrown at the teams, but look, they're the best in the business and they'll adapt.
0: We were talking about our Porsche case to the race earlier on, Ryan, and we'll revisit those in a moment, but let's get an early view from down in the pit lane. Fred Vervish from the Ford camp, from the Ford Racing Ford Mustang GT3 camp, is talking to Arjuna right now.
1: The Ford Mustang, not maybe the strongest around WeatherTech Raceway Laguna Seca historically, but bringing its Evo package, Fred Vervish, have you felt that improvement here as we begin this 2-hour 40-minute race?
10: Yeah, there was definitely, not a strong track for us, Laguna, in the past, and it seems like the our Evo works really well. I think Chris did a mega job. And now we have to see if we can keep that pace through the race.
1: Obviously, you've been learning the car in the last couple of years here, but have you started to feel the surface of the track degrade as well? How's the life of the tire across the stint?
10: Yeah, that's, I think, a very big challenge for everyone here. It looked like they repaved a couple of corners, but my feeling is we have a bit less grip than last year, and I think it's every year like that. But that's my feeling.
1: Thanks, Fred.
10: Thank you.
0: Frederic Vavish down in the pit lane with Arjuna. Ford's at the moment in third with Chris Meese and Ben Barker in seventh in GTD Pro, but he has had a couple of GTDs go through him. We'll have some VP racing in race updates for you. And hearing the drama, the first drama in GTP, Ryan Marine is for Philippe Albuquerque, who's moving slowly.
4: Yeah, that's the teammate to the leader of the race. A puncture, we understand. You could see it left rear, and that tire starting to come apart. The bodywork is shaking on the car. Really got to nurse that back and try and limit the damage here at this stage. A lot of really important sensors are located there in that wheel well. The good news is he's to the pit entrance now and should be to the team to get that replaced. But man, a big setback here early in the going for the number 10.
0: And they have lost the lead lap already. And that is the nature of this track. Just a 75-second race lap here. How much damage has been done? Let's head to the pit lane. Arjuna Kankapardi is watching that. They'll fuel that car. What about the damage to the left rear, Arjuna?
1: They took a quick look, but at no point did any bodywork get brought over the wall. I can see a bit of fraying at the edge of the bodywork, John, but I think Felipe's done a remarkable job to nurse that car back to pit lane with the carcass of the tire flapping around.
0: Arjuna Kankapardi watching that unscheduled pit stop for Philippe Albuquerque. Left rear issue was that contact base. Did he drop the left-hand side Michelin's over a curb and maybe puncture the inside tire shoulder as he came back on? Not sure. Hello to Elliot Lindemood. He says, I've been to Laguna Seca over 30 times, and it's I can only remember getting rain once during the World Superbike race several years ago. Other times, it's either been boiling hot or pretty cool. Richard Kelly tuned in from Ireland, watching those 963s through the corkscrews. Reminds me how much I'll miss them flat through Eau Rouge next week. Yeah, we'll have coverage for you, but no Porsches there, I'm afraid. Ray Lathurn is in Cape Town, South Africa, tuning in and enjoying this throwback weekend, watching the cars twist and go down through the corkscrew. Brilliant. Arnage Rob, looking forward to this one and the throwback liveries. Albuquerque is not up to speed. He's staying out of the way of everyone as they come through. At IMSA Radio, by the way, if you want to get in touch with us here in the Ford Racing Global Broadcast Centre. But I am a bit worried about that Philippe Albuquerque Cadillac winter. Has the wheel not gone on properly? Aaron and I having the same thought at almost the same time. I think he's going to have to come back into the pit lane. This is double jeopardy for the Dex Imaging blue-fronted Cadillac number 10. And Arjuna Kangapati, I think you are going to see this car again for Philippe Albuquerque. Something not right with that car.
1: And I think more worrying, John, I think they're going to go straight back to the garage based on what I've heard on the radio. And yes, they'll pull left and into the paddock area. So big dramas for our pole sitter. It was looking like Wayne Taylor Racing finally getting some momentum in their Cadillac at a track where they've seen success in the past. But on the throwback weekend, it won't be a throwback to a win for that number 10 machine at the very least.
0: So, Ryan, that is exactly what Wayne Taylor didn't need. But the good news is it was the least best place of the Cadillacs in their two cars. It's still 1-2 for the Cadillac V-Series R at the moment, with Louis Delatraz leading from Jack Aitken at the front of the field.
4: Well, to say that they've been snake-bitten doesn't even begin to explain how difficult the start to the year has been for Philippe Albuquerque and Ricky Taylor. Three races, 11th, 11th, 10th. This is the fourth race. They find themselves 11th, have to get back out and hope for some attrition to even begin to dream of a finish better than 11th place. It has just been a horror show, quite frankly, to start the season for them, and you really have to feel for that pair because, you know, in some cases it's been self-inflicted, in some cases it's been poor luck. You go back to Sebring, actually, that should have been a podium, but they were disqualified post-race, and so nothing to show for their efforts through almost four races now.
0: Now, let's see if we can work out what happens with Philippe Albuquerque. I think there may have been some contact. We're going to try and find that with our team up at Concord, North Carolina. It was side by side. And in fact, it was all in that first schmozzle with the Acura number 60 and the Aston Martin, the Valkyrie from Hart Racing at turn three. That was the first lap. And it looks like Philippe Albuquerque went off the track and came back on again just under the walkover bridge. My speculation that was an inside shoulder that got damaged. I think that might have happened right there. Meantime, the leading pair picking their way through traffic at the same part of the track, now through turn four, heading to the uphill left-hander at turn five. Love this corner. Let the ball help you out. Get on the power nice and early. Point the car underneath the WeatherTech VP Racing Bridge. Turn into turn six. It's pretty much blind as you head up the rear hull straight. As you go through that little right kink and into the top of the corkscrew. Left, right, bang! The car hits the floor and then down through Rainey. Lift off in the middle. And then back on again, straight away for turn number 10, down the hill. Again, a corner that's banked positively towards the apex. And then to the slowest corner on the track at turn 11, all the way down through the gearbox. And these two Cadillac V-Series cars racing themselves hard, but pulling away, Ryan Marine, from the Acura, the BMW, the Aston, and the two Porsche Penske Motorsport cars that are the rest of the field. Nearly 5 seconds between the leader and the rest of the field. 4 seconds between the second place car and the rest of the field.
4: These two have established themselves as the class of the field, but of the two, it's the second place car of Aitken that has the fastest lap. Through the traffic, Aitken looked like he was a little bit quicker, and even now in clear air, he was looking threatening just about one lap ago at this time. The troubling thing for Delatraz in the leading car is Aitken appears to be quicker, and he's also saving more energy. I'm looking at the live telemetry. Delatraz is in a 2% energy hole relative to Aitken. Aitken actually is about as good as anybody in the GTP class, so he's doing a great job of being fast, but also conserving that energy, and that could really help shorten a pit stop. It could also help open some pit windows, perhaps.
0: Hello to Sam in Birmingham in the Midlands of England. Clark Duffy trying to convert her from Formula One. You don't have to convert her from Formula One to sports car racing. Just add it to the motorsport lexicon. Hello, Clark. Hello, Sam. Hope you're enjoying the coverage. In Warren, Ohio, Tom Marshalek is watching, listening, and trying to complete a Lego Rexy. Didn't you start that during the Rolex 24? I think you did. Back in January as well. Thank you to everybody who is shouting up and telling us where you are around the world. At IMSA Radio, we'll try and keep an eye on where you are tuned in from in sound and vision. Let's give you your first VP in race update. In GTD, Lorenzo Patrese leads from pole position for Conquest. He's more than halfway up, or pretty much exactly halfway up the GTD Pro Field, and leads in the Conquest 34 Ferrari, the number 34 blue and white car, that is, isn't it? Second is Danny Formal. He's got Sandy Mitchell between him and the leader in one of the pro cars. And Dudu Barrichello for Hartner Racing Aston Martin is third. In GTD Pro, Jack Hawtsworth for Lexus RCF is 1.2 seconds to the good on Paul Miller's BMW, the number one car. And Chris Meeks for Ford Racing is in third, another second further back. And at the front of the field, as we are on lap 11 at the moment, Louis Delatraz by 0.8 of a second from Cadillac Whelan. So two Cadillac teams, but not teammates. Delatraz from Aitken, and then Nick Yellerly 4 seconds further back. The leaders are on their 11th lap, number 40. Louis Delatraz leads. VP in race update here on IMSA Radio and IMSA TV. Take a deep breath. Let's try and take stock, Ryan Marine, of what is going on. Problems earlier on for Philippe Albuquerque in the Cadillac. He has dropped off the leading lap for the GTP cars, and that's going to give him some... Actually, I say that. Yes, he has. The number 60 car was spun earlier on for Tom Blomqvist there at the back of the field. In fact, Philippe Albuquerque has gone behind the wall, hasn't he? Rory van der Steur has been into the pits as well, so he's off the back of the GTD field. And Max Esterson for RLL Team McLaren has been along pit road as well with early issues. And so those are the cars who've had some chaos, shall we say, at the start of the race. But two Cadillacs at the front of the field pulling away.
4: Yeah, they are absolutely pulling away. Looking at their lap times here, the last couple of laps, let's compare. They did a 1:16.5 in the case of Delatraz and a 1:16.7 in the case of Aitken. Actually, not that much quicker than Nick Yellerly and Dries Van Thor, who are third and fourth. That's more or less stabilized at between 4.5 to 5 seconds from first back to that battle for third and fourth. Ross Gunn, though, is starting to drop off of Van Thor, and again, trying to fend off the challenge from the Porsches, which are running in lockstep in sixth and seventh at the moment. In the GT classes, want to give a shout to one of the big movers here in the early stages. That's Jake Walker. Started 10th up to 7th in the Gradient Mustang. Really nice stint from him so far. And how about our GTD pole sitter? We talked about the fact that he's quicker than in qualifying than the bulk of the GTD Pro field, and we're seeing that. He started behind all of the Pro cars. He would be 6th in Pro right now as he runs. And Danny Formal isn't too far behind either. That's the Wayne Taylor Racing Lamborghini Huracan, the older car that's been really quick here this weekend. And Formal has been a standout in Lamborghini Super Trofeo across two races this weekend as well. So he's in good form. Right now, that car's in a really good spot.
0: Yeah, good point. And if we do have the safety car out to close up the field, it will be GTPs ahead of GTD Pros, ahead of GTDs. They will split the field back to that. Harry Pike is in England at the sleepover and got his mates interested in IMSA, cheering for the Porsches this weekend. Joseph Dungy watching in Phoenix, Arizona. Go Team Cadillac and Team Corvette, obviously a bow tie fan. Well, Jack Aitken is leading in the GTP points as they win by 52 over the Porsche number 7 squad, who sit in 7th at the moment. Then the Nick Yellerly Renger von der Zander squad is 93 back, and Laren Heinrich on his own in that number five car. Well, it's not on his own this weekend. Tymon van der Helme is driving that. But in the points, that's how they stand at the moment. Richard Kelly asks a very good point. Are the Porsche Penske cars still carrying the big weight penalty from last race on the streets of Long Beach? They have lost 16 kilos. The JDC cars lost 8 kilos, Richard. And hi to Ricardo, who's watching at the track here above Turn 5. It is in GTD Pro, 122-point lead for Neil Verhagen and Conor De Filippi over the Tandy and King. Nick Tandy and Harry King, 77 Eocar, and Katzberg and Milner in third. Hello to Felix Tandy, Nick's son, who is already a British champion in karting. He's being allowed to stay up late on this bank holiday weekend over in the UK. More from you on the socials at IMSA Radio on X. Let's get down to the pit lane and pick up some more atmosphere. Here's Arjuna.
1: Good start for Jake Walker in the Gradient Racing Silver Ford. Corey Lewis, as co-driver, has had a pretty good start. What have you been thinking watching on from the sidelines as this race has gotten underway?
11: Yeah, no, Jake's been doing an awesome job so far and had a decent start. The main thing is just trying to maintain and deal with the prototype traffic. Obviously, we don't want to be in their way either, but just trying to minimize any risk that we can. And Jake's been doing a great job, very consistent lap times. And everybody at the Gradient Racing team here, we've been progressing with our Ford Mustang GT3 car. So I'm proud of our efforts so far, and I'm proud of how we started. Just a long way to go yet, but so far so good.
1: You won here back in 2019, and we have talked about how the surface has started to go back a bit more to maybe what it was then. Is that something you agree with?
11: Yeah, no, definitely. Obviously, the repave helped for a bit, but we are starting to transition back, and the tire deg is a serious thing. And, yeah, flashbacks to 2019 were great times, and that was one of our easier victories, too, which some days like that are nice and far few in between, but... No, we've been working really hard here, and we just got to keep our heads down and keep pushing, and long way to go, but you just never know.
1: Cool conditions make it easy to stay cool behind the wheel, I would assume, but what does that do out there on track for the tires?
11: It certainly helps our Michelin tires, for sure. It keeps things cooler than normal. You normally hear is a bit hot, but, you know, so far so good. Cooler temps, we welcome that in the car, too, so all is good.
1: Thank you.
11: Thank you.
0: And while we were in that interview, there was a change of lead. Ryan down at the first proper corner, turns 2 and 3, the Andretti hairpin.
4: It all started out of 11. Aitken got a great run, went alongside to the outside of Louis Delatraz, and Louis got really loose as he got pinched down to the apex down in the Andretti hairpin. I say pinched, it's not like there was anything untoward. It was just close racing, and I think they made some side-by-side contact on the replay we were given. Thought I heard a thunk of the two cars, the two Cadillacs coming together. Aitken, though, has now made good his escape, John. Just one lap ago, he took the lead. Now it's a three-second advantage over Delatraz. It looks like the Action Express car, Whelen Engineering car, only getting stronger.
0: If you're wondering where the number 10, Wayne Taylor Cadillac is, it's been behind the wall. It is now back on the pit lane and will be back in the race in a moment. Hello to Lee Jordan. He says, I am tired, but are the fronts of the GTP cars lifting through the corkscrew? Yes, they are. If you look carefully, the front wheels are getting off the ground and then slamming back down in a pretty angry way, to be honest. Hello to Jojo Monks in Jacksonville, Florida. What a lovely part of the world. Watching whilst doing yard work at IMSA Radio. If you want to get in touch with us, Thomas Frederick, always a pleasure to have cars on my screen, commentary in my ears. I'm at Liverpool, cheering me up after a certain Premier League football match today. I haven't seen Match of the Day yet. I'll watch that later on. No spoilers. Thank you, Thomas, and hi to Joe Murray, who's cheering on Porsche Penske's and Multimatic Mustangs from Norfolk in the UK, up on the in the eastern part of England, been marshalling in Snetterton today. Thank you for that, and particularly to all of our corner workers, marshals and officials, giving your most precious gift, the gift of your time, so that we can go motor racing. In that number three Antonio Garcia at the moment for Corvette Racing, sitting in fifth in GTD Pro. And right up his tailpipes, Lorenzo Patrese, sketchy coming through the field as well as the AO Racing machine goes past. That must have been Ben Barker, wasn't it, in the 64. Harry King, very well thought of at Porsche. Multiple British, or Carrera Cup GB, I should say, champion.

0: with another flat tyre. Again, I think this is going over the curbs, Ryan. We've seen this before, dropping over the curbs, not necessarily an issue going off the track, but it's coming back on that catches the inside shoulder.
1: Well, that would explain why we've seen this rash of punctures here. Could also be some gravel getting on the track causing problems. But whatever the cause, this was a contending car. This car was running in third place at the time, went plummeting down the order. Harry King went by, Antonio Garcia went by, and then we saw why, as he had to make that trip down the pit lane. Pretty quick work by the Multimatic crew to get the tire change done and top the car off with fuel, but now they're going to need to try and think their way back into this race, because on pure pace, they're in a really bad spot.
0: Yeah, our BDO No Strategy Award. Talk about that towards the end of the race. And don't forget, whilst the checkered flag ends the race, it's only the start of the conversation this weekend, because we want your contributions to Michelin Post Race Tech. Hashtag Michelin PRT. Oh my goodness. Side swipe from Julian Andlauer on one of the Mustangs. There was contact on the 65. That's where the puncture came from. Good spot, Ryan, going into turn number 6. And Andlauer might get called for that, actually, as he dived up the inside. We've also got a Corvette. That's Tommy Milner in the pit lane. Chris Meese has rejoined. Let's go down to our junior in the pit lane.
2: I was just wandering my way over to try and catch up on what happened to that Corvette Pratt Miller crew. It was that left rear puncture, though, as you spotted with the contact with the Porsche Penske Motorsport machine. Let's see if I can grab a quick word with Tommy Milner. Tommy, what happened?
3: Well, starts with the bad qualifying on my part. That puts us in the back there. I just got hit by the Lee GTD car in the first lap and a little bit of damage in the rear. And then in the corkscrew, the McLaren, I mean, I wasn't there, but there was a bit of room, and then there was very little room, and I had to back out of it, and I got an anti-stall, so I lost drive for at that part of the race. Of course, I was only 2 seconds, let's say, but 5, 6, 7 GTD cars get by me. So, yeah, that's frustrating for sure. But like I said, bad qualifying on my part puts us back there and exposes you to those kind of things. So the Corvette feels great. Felt super fast. All the changes we made in practice was good. So, yeah, Nicky's in the car now. He's obviously very fast. We're off strategy as well. So that'll be our not our only hope for sure, because with the way IMSA is, we get one caution. We're back in it again. So, yeah, we'll see what happens here.
2: Thank you, Tommy.
3: Yep.
0: Well, Brady in Maryland will be happy, because the number 10 car from Cadillac is back on the track after that damage, but is down a lap or two now in Bedfordshire. Agent Case watching. That's Nick Tandy Country, the Bedfordshire Bullet, and King Stag UK, Steve Tarrant. Hello, Steve. Nice to know that you're tuned in as well. And very kind of Formula One to move the race up 3 hours so it didn't clash with Laguna, says Daz. Well, yeah, I haven't finished watching that yet, because I was prepping for this race, so no spoilers, please, if you don't mind. And Plymouth and Devon also tuned in with Alban Quinn. Williams support Andrew listening in Perth in Australia, which is already into tomorrow. What a feisty opening half an hour. 35 minutes, in fact. Jack Aitken now pulled out a 4-second lead to Louis Delatraz in second, Nick Yellerly in third. The top three still only separated by 5.5 seconds. And traffic is an issue here. We mentioned it in our Porsche keys to the race. And I wonder, oh, well, that's interesting. The contact between the Ford Mustang number 65 and the number 7 Julian Andlauer Porsche has been put onto the Ford, and that will be a drive through. Okay, that's an for me.

0: that's an interesting call. I'm not sure what Ford was meant to do. They were sort of holding their line, and surely the, well, in all the drivers' briefings I've been to, in IMSA or anywhere else, it's up to the faster car to get by cleanly, which it appeared they did not. However, that is the call from race control. Remember, one of the jobs I never want to do at a racetrack is have to make those calls from race control. And they do have more angles than we get to see here in the Ford Racing Global Broadcast Centre. So Chris Meese will be back down the pit lane for a drive-through. Ryan Marie.
1: Yeah, I'd love to see that again, because my first thought was the same as yours, but like you said, there's probably more angles to it than what we've seen. A couple of things to note. Just had a change for third in GTP. Dries Van Thor around Nick Yellerly for the final podium spot in GTP, and I think we've also seen the first strategic dice rolls of the race so far. So we heard from Tommy Milner. He mentioned they were off strategy. They came in again just a little while ago to try and do something different, having lost the track position after their issues early in the race. They're very much on the fringe, but they're going to try and do this in one more stop from here. And I think a similar story for the Tom Blomqvist started car. It's now Colin Brown driving. They also pitted with 2 hours, 9 minutes to go. I don't know that they can do it in one more, but they're going to at least then try and have a shorter final stop and use that to try and get some additional track position. But two cars that got their races derailed really early on are forced to try something different here, and let's keep an eye on them and see if they can use this to salvage a decent result.
0: Closest battle for a major position is in GTD. Lorenzo Patrese in the Conquest number 34. The blue and white Ferrari just going through turn four now has the dark-coloured Danny Formal-driven Dex Imaging Lamborghini Huracan pretty much in his wheel tracks as they head up the hill at turn five. And they are working their way through traffic. Hello to Spencer from my hometown, Sunderland. He says, I've already watched too much racing this weekend. You can't have too much racing on a weekend. Tymon van der Helme in the pit lane, and Arjuna is watching the JDC Miller Porsche 963 stop.
2: It's scrubbed Michelin tyres going on. I wonder if they'll warm up slightly better in these cooler conditions. And Lauren Heinrich gets strapped into the car. But a crucial mistake off the airjacks before the right front tyre was actually affixed to the car. They'll finally be able to release it. But that's one of those costly mistakes at the end of the race, John, that you can get away with slightly earlier on as JDC Miller Motorsports gamble and throw Lauren Heinrich out onto the WeatherTech Raceway Laguna Seca.
0: Coming down to 2 hours remaining. You kind of want to get to somewhere where you've got 100 minutes to go to split that if you can and get 50ths out of your fuel. VP Racing fuel leaders coming through traffic again. Jack Aitken at the front now has 6.2 seconds. Aitken at the moment is working the traffic brilliantly. And Max Esterton in the RLL team McLaren. Brendan Erebe just up the road, about 9 seconds up the road. But Max in the RLL car has made a pit stop already. Nicky Katzberg behind him as they've crossed the line. Max coming up on the Aston number, that's the number 19 car of Rory van der Steur, who's another lap behind him. So one or two GT and prototype cars, Ryan, that have fallen off the lead lap and are going to need some help with a pass under full course yellow safety cars to get back into the fight.
1: Exactly. So that's one example of it. The Dragon Speed car, they've been struggling for pace, especially with Henrik Hedman, the bronze driver in that lineup here this weekend. They're several laps down already. And we're also approaching 40 minutes gone by here. So we are getting close to the minimum drive time, 45 minutes in GTD expiring. That's just over 4 minutes away at this stage. So let's keep an eye on the pit lane there, where we might see a couple of teams on the GTD side start to gamble with strategy once they get to that minimum drive time requirement.
0: Hello to Joa, listening and watching from the northwestern coast of Norway. I have no Norwegian to fire into you, but thank you for tuning in. Gabrielle from Romania tuned in. Rebecca and Guy on YouTube in Derbyshire listening. And Sevilla in Spain tuned in. Hello to Charlie there. A truly international audience for the International Motorsports Association event here at the IMSA WeatherTech Sports Car Championship. We are under 2 hours to go, and still that battle at the front of GTD with Lorenzo Patrese going down into the first big braking area at the hairpin, the Andretti hairpin, the number 34 Conquest racing car. And right there in front of him, Antonio Garcia, Harry King, Neil Verhagen and Jack Hawksworth are all the GTD Pro cars. It doesn't matter to Lorenzo Patrese, and the Ferrari doesn't know it either, because the performance potential is identical whether it's a Pro car or a GTD car, and they've got the leader coming past them as well, as Cadillac Whelan's Jack Aitken works his way through to turn six, dives to the inside, and the 13 Autosport Ori Fadani driven car goes a little bit wide. Here's an opportunity for a pass for position in that category. Garcia up the outside into the corkscrew, but can't get by Harry King in the EO racing car. And Sketchy, the green and white number 77 Porsche, down the hill to turn number 10, holds on to that third place. Now down through the gearbox. Listen to the Corvette go down through the box. Back on the power, on the front straight for the mid-engined Corvette under the Mission Bridge, as we have Louis Delatraz in from second place, Arjuna Kankapani.
2: 5% more energy used, 7 seconds down the road from race leader in the Cadillac Whelan number 31. Louis Delatraz is going to get out, and Jordan Taylor will jump in. Remember, these are identical cars. The only difference will be the driving style and maybe a couple of minor differences on the setup as well. It is going to be a set of sticker Michelin tires that go onto this number 40. And why is that important? Well, we talked about it yesterday in qualifying, John. There are a limited number of sets that these teams in GTP can use in both qualifying and the race. It's a tidy pit stop, though, as off and away the 40 go.
0: On the pit lane speed limit there until the bridge, which is now through the RFID Michelin tyre readers. And Jordan Taylor is out. Accelerates above the brow, then braking. Cold tyres here, be careful. Left, left, left, left, left. Put the right-hand Michelins over the line, but now rejoins the track right alongside one of the Corvettes going through there. That will have been the number 4 Corvette, won't it? Yes, it will, going through there. So, Ryan, your thoughts on the first 45 minutes or thereabouts of this race?
1: Well, it settled down. It settled into a rhythm finally. I was wondering if it ever would. The beginning of the race was crazy, and Arjuna was having to stay on his toes. It seemed like every time we covered off one catastrophe for a team, another one popped up for another, and he had to go hustling down to the other end of the pit lane. But we're starting to see the strategy play out here. That pit stop from the Wayne Taylor team a moment ago, they are the first ones to come in where they are firmly in their window to do this on one more stop. And I can say that with some confidence. Even though that car has been heavier on the energy usage than the others, they still had roughly a third of their energy available to them when they came into the pits, and we were over two-thirds of an hour into this race, if that makes sense. So that tells me that they can do an hour plus, and so they can do this then in one more stop from here. But they elected to come in on the front end of it, which is quite interesting, and to get Louis out. Louis has been the quick guy in that car through the bulk of the weekend up to this point, and really interesting to see that they've elected to go ahead and put Jordan in at this stage, maybe with Louis struggling somewhat in race conditions.
0: Does that mean Louis gets back in at the end, or does Jordan take it to the end? There's no issue with driver time there, right?
1: That's correct, yeah. It could go either way. That's up to the teams. Okay, we are at the point where drive time has expired for the GTD teams. The 45 minutes just elapsed, and with that, it's a raft of GTD cars making the trip to the pits.
0: Hello to Sems in Cairo in Egypt. Always Laguna is my favourite track. Is there a more legendary US road circuit? Ooh, answers on a postcard at IMSA Radio. Arjuna, you've got a whole raft of GT cars.
2: And it's not just those with bronze drivers who have come in. It's including the Heart of Racing Aston Martin and the Turner Motorsports BMW M4, as well as the Vassar Sullivan number 12 winners, of course, on the streets of Long Beach. It's a slow stop, though, for the 13 Autosport Corvette. They've put Matt Bell into the car, but there's an issue getting the door actually latched, I think, John, or maybe something with the seatbelt, because they're looking in the cockpit right now and trying to assist the driver. Of the bronzes, by the way, Sheena Monk's done a great job in the Riley Ford Mustang to be at the front, but chased down by the Inception Ferrari. The driver change there sees Felipe Fraga take over that red and white Ford Mustang.
0: Incredible stuff as the whole order will be shaking off. Sheena Monk in the pit lane with the number 16, the dark red, beautiful dark red and gloss black and white Mustang. Sheena has jumped out of that car. The number 16 then already out of the pit lane. Felipe Fraga has taken over the Myers Riley Motorsports machine. Hello to everybody listening in. Kevin's in the Netherlands. Wombat's dual screening, watching NASCAR at the moment. Corey Heim leading there. They've just gone to a caution. Yeah, we can multitask as well. Nathan Rutter, shout out to Jim Cord, the whole bunch of us tuning in to watch the race. Stewie and Jay tuned in as well. And turn one at Laguna Seca here at the trackside. Hello to Richard Garcia. Thank you, Richard, for coming and supporting the IMSA event here at Laguna Seca at IMSA Radio. If you want to get in touch, we'll do a VP update in a moment when the pit stops in GT have gone through. This is good. We like it. We're seeing a whole lot of data being... Oh, here's the leader in from GTD. Lorenzo Patrese looks like he's going to jump out. Albert Costa will jump in, and Arjuna is watching the stop.
2: And this is where we have to wonder, are the starting drivers going to get back in, or is this going to be a charge to the end for just under a 2-hour stint? Albert Costa turned 36 years of age yesterday, but I tell you, every day I see him in the paddock, he looks a day younger, and he's ready to fight for the championship. Great stint from Lorenzo Patrese as well, as they pack that fuel in. Remember, Ferrari, with a slightly shorter fuel hose, had to hit their marks, and Lorenzo did that beautifully, John.
0: That is a really sharp stop. Got to say, by the way, the Philippe Fraga and Sheena Monk car is a full season throwback livery, going back to a 1969 302 Boss Mustang that was originally driven by Bud Moore, the NASCAR Hall of Famer, and is one of my favourite liveries I've seen this year already. At IMSA Radio, if you want to get back to us. Pit stops coming through. Albert Costa back out again. Has only lost the position to Russell Ward of Winward Racing, who is yet to stop. Still waiting to see the leading GTD Pro runners come in, Ryan.
1: Right. That's the top six in GTD Pro that haven't come back in. Interesting in the GTD battle that now Ward is in, by the way, from the lead of that class. The Wayne Taylor car tried to undercut the Albert Costa car, and I'm curious to see how they cycle through.
0: Yeah, and I'm not sure that you get a huge advantage in the early or late pit stops here in terms of performance. But we will find out. AMG 57 back on its Michelin tyres, waiting for the fuel. The fuel should be the determining time factor. VP Racing Fuel coming in. Ah, and the Aston Martin from GTP coming in. Ross Gunn in from fourth position. This will be a full service as well. They're checking something on the right-hand side of the car, on the side pod. Ross Gunn is out. We'll just watch this before we head down for another interview. Ross Gunn already out. New set of Michelin medium tyres going on that car. Only the mediums this weekend. So driver change going on here. And that is the first of the GTP cars for a scheduled stop. Although, actually, that's not quite true. I suppose we've seen their 40 Jordan Taylor car. Very quick stop. Hartler Racing back down and away. That very stylish car with a fixed rear wing and a movable front aerodynamic device. So back out onto the track, and Roman De Angelis is back up to speed. Arjuna in the pit lane
2: with Patrick Gallagher, who was also one of those big movers at the start for GTD. Patrick, how did you make your way up to fourth position at one point after starting down in seventh?
3: Yeah, certainly we have a good BMW M4 GT3 Evo. The Turner Motorsport guys and gals gave me a good car. And the start, yeah, I mean, everybody just kind of got bottled up. And with the sealer in turn two, I think it was going to play a little different. So everybody slid up to that white line, and I snuck up under the bottom and then rolled the outside at three. And, yeah, it was a good start. I just hope we can translate it here into a good day for Liqui Moly, Belhaven Investments, Go Reynolds, and H&R Springs.
2: A flurry of pit stops and driver changes. Are you going to get back in, or is it Robbie into the end?
3: Yeah, I'm not sure. I haven't talked to anybody yet. You're the first person I spoke to about it, so I don't know.
2: Thanks, Patrick. The truth theorem doesn't work all the time, John.
0: Slow car out on track, and that's the Conquest car. It's back up to speed now. Oh, my goodness, that was the leader in GTD. It was spitting flames as it, I think, lost at the engine and then restarted. Aaron Tielitz is number 12 GTD entry. That's the Lexus RCF. That car's going to get a drive through. I think the 34 lost its engine. Oh, yeah. Big a flash of flame, Ryan, but only out of the right-hand exhaust. Something not quite right there with the car that has been leading. Albert Costa has got a very red-hot right-hand exhaust, and he's back in the pits. This is huge, and huge for the championship, Ryan.
1: Oh, massive. Certainly, Albert has put together a really strong season. Lorenzo Patrese deputizing for Manny Franco here this weekend, but all is not right with the 34. The Conquest team really needs to get on that to try and limit the damage, make sure it doesn't do any significant damage to the car that could cost them moving forward.
2: I am being covered by flames, John. They did throw some extinguishment down, but lots of fire coming out of that right exhaust, like you mentioned. A quick look into the engine bay itself as one of the crew members clambers on top. Remember, so much of this Ferrari 296 designed to be replaceable quickly if needed, but you've got to make sure you know what needs to be replaced as well. I heard on the radio that they were very concerned, asked Albert to come in instantly when they saw all of the issues. I'll see if I can get word as to what happened here, John, and to what happened to the Aston Martin Valkyrie.
0: Also, Corey Lewis into the pit lane, taking over the number 66 Silver Bullet from Gradient, the 14 with a left rear puncture. So the right exhaust bank was glowing red hot on the Conquest Ferrari. The left one was not. It was clearly overfueling. Sticky injector, something like that, I don't know. But they've got the engine cover off. They're still looking at that. Jack Aitken still to pit from the lead of the motor race as we have, what has his lead out to now? 7.3 seconds for the number 31 Whelan, Cadillac coming down to the final corner with a gaggle of cars ahead. Cameron Reid is in Hertfordshire in the UK. The start-finish line bleachers. Adam is tuned in to IMSA Radio. Marlowe in the UK. Rob Jacobs as well, getting ready for his Le Mans trip in June. And RS, what a way to end a weekend full of vroom and vroom. I'd agree with that. This is not good news, Ryan, for the number 34. And championship-wise, Conquest Racing have been right up at the sharp end.
1: Yes, this Costa came in what, fifth, it looks like, in points. 156 points back, which sounds like a lot, but given the IMSA point structure, that's something you can overcome. And they were having a great weekend, obviously, starting on pole here today. But it doesn't look like this is going to be their day. Meantime, we've got a couple more things I could report to you. Remember, we had the puncture a moment ago for Corey Lewis in the 66. Well, there's now an incident under review. Felipe Fraga in the 16 car. That's another Mustang. They apparently came together. That's under review right now, but that might explain the puncture for the 66 when it came in. Should also point out, even before this problem for the 34, Hinman, now in the car that Danny Formal started, did get to the lead with that undercut strategy in GTD and now holds it by about a second over Tom Gamble.
2: John, quick update from Conquest. Checked in with the team. They don't know what the issue is, but it's clearly something terminal, and they're going to head back to the garage and diagnose it a little bit further.
0: They've tried to restart the car, Arjuna, and once again they had flame out the right-hand exhaust. That's either an electronic issue or a sticky injector for me. Adler comes in, the best placed of the GTPs, into the pit lane for Penske Porsche Motorsport. He's out. Felipe Nasser will jump in. Standard stop. Felipe, make sure he's not going to sit on the seat belts. Gets help from the crew member to his left-hand side. A little bit of Bondo tip going on the right front of that car where there's clearly been a coming together. It's clear tape right over the Penske sign on the extreme right front, and they've lost the front dive plate on the right front of that car. This is the one with the blue Dear Nautilus lights, and here's the leader in the pit lane as well. Jack Aitken saw 58 minutes. Make a note of that. 58 minutes of green flag running, Ryan, and the leader's in the pit lane. Aitken is jumping out.
1: And still has 8.5% energy left when he came in, or something around there, so it's not like he had to come right now, but this fits nicely into their strategy. Back to the damage on the 7. That was from the contact that caused the puncture with the 65, I think it was, earlier in the race. That's where they picked up those battle scars. And that tape also secured the front headlight, which looked loose prior to that contact.
0: Sandton, South Africa. Ray Racing watching on, cheering on Sheldon von der Linde, of course. And Finley Parker from the south coast of England's been at Brands Hatch today. SC94, bank holiday weekend on a Sunday night in the UK. A bit of a treat. North York, Wombats tuned in as well. And Chris Lazenby watching Laguna Seca while being driven back home by Laurie Southern after working GT World Challenge at Brands Hatch. Hello, Chris. And hi to Laurie, who's driving. I should say that Chris, excellent photographer, heading back up to North Yorkshire. He is watching on his computer in the passenger seat while heading back up the A1 towards Yorkshire. At IMSA Radio, if you want to get in touch. Here is the drive-through for Aaron Tielitz, working on the car deemed behind the wall. And the number 12 comes through. For that, Earl Bamber's gone back out in the Whelan Cadillac. Number 31, Kevin Estra into the pit lane in the Porsche. Lawrence Vadentour is ready to go. Did Kevin jump out there? Front two tyres changed. New set of Michelin's going on with that spider's web pattern on, 50% recyclable material, cleaning out the intakes on that, and the VP Racing fuel, again, the determining factor. That's a great pit stop in that throwback livery with the Apple computer's rainbow stripes. Waiting, waiting, waiting, and go, go, go, go, go. And they are away. Dream Fantor, by the way, has got in to the lead, inherited the lead in this pit stop site with the BMW M Team WRT number 24 M Hybrid V8. Has 4.6 of its virtual fuel tank left and is in the lead of the race. They have gone really long. It's over an hour and we have our first official retirement, and it is the wind tailor number 10 Cadillac. As in from second place, Acura Mayashang Racing. Let's get another pit lane update. Here is Arjuna Kankapardi with the orange, blue and white 76 petroleum car.
2: Obviously, our most recent winners at the Acura Grand Prix of Long Beach, but it's been announced that Acura will be leaving the IMSA Championship at the end of 2026. And you know, the Mayashank crew, alongside of Honda Racing Corporation, remember, there's a collaboration on this 93 effort to improve the feedback loop of developing this program. They want to end on a high with a championship. They are having to pack the fuel in, though, John, because, of course, they've gone so long. So 61, 62 minutes may be the number for the Acura as the tyres smoke as off and away. Renger van der Zander rolls back out onto track.
0: Both the BMW M Team WRT prototypes have gone really long. They're under 3%, and now Dries Vantor comes into the pit lane. That's impressive fuel mileage for Dries Vantor. Will the Belgian get out of the car? Yes, he will. And Sheldon van der Linde will get in. I am very, very impressed by that. Philippe A should be in this time around as well, Ryan.
1: Yes, I think we'll see that car in shortly because it only has 2.5% energy left in the virtual tank. And again, that energy is a combination of traditional racing fuel as well as the electrical energy harvested in the hybrid components of these race cars. Really a remarkable piece of technology. But really interesting there from the BMW team running longer than others. And if my screen is correct, they did not do a full fill there. I'm only seeing 69% energy in that Sheldon van der Linde car that just pitted. So they might have tried to run long and then did a short fill there to try and gain back a little bit of time in the pits.
0: That's an interesting tactic, if indeed they have done that. Philippe Eng is down to 1%. And let me see where he is on the track. He's just coming down through Rainy Curve at the moment, so he will have to peel in this time around. He gets to the left-hand side of the circuit and through turn 10, peels off left-handed. And that is as close as I have seen anybody cut this into a pit stop. The end of the race, yes, but to a pit stop. He's got 0.8 of 1% left as they come in. They are pushing it really hard. Arjuna Kankapardi watching the M Team WRT stop.
2: And so as the driver change process works through, Philippe Eng jumps out and in straps Marco Wittmann. I've got to say, John, we have been talking about this Evo update to the M Hybrid V8 not maybe being so much of an improvement over one lap. Where we have seen the improvement is over the entire stint, and they've not just had good fuel mileage, they've had great pace as well so far at the WeatherTech Raceway Laguna Seca, as we finally just wait for the final bits of the pit stop to roll through, John.
0: I think that was right-hand side Michelin's only there, Arjuna. They had time to do four. They've chosen not to. Just three sets of tyres from qualifying through to the end of the race for the GTPs. The 25 car is down and away, and Marco Wittmann then will rejoin. Hello to Vincent in Derbyshire. He says, is this sports car championship different to the 6 and 24 hour races? All part of the IMSA WeatherTech Sports Car Championship. There are effectively two, well, actually call it three, different championships that run in the season. four tyres, by the way, I'm here confirmed for M10 WRT. They just did the left-hand ones really, really quickly. We have the Michelin Endurance Cup, Vincent, for the Rolex 24 Daytona, the Mobil 1 12 Hours at Sebring. Next up, we'll have Sirland's 6 Hours of the Glen. And then we have a brand new 6 hour race at Road America. And then, of course, Motul Patinamon 10 hours as the leaders come down to the first corner. And that is Sheldon van der Linde going wide just a little bit. Earl Bamba, the Kiwi, looking up the inside in the red and white Cadillac. BMW, Cadillac. That's your top three together. Hope I answered that for you, Vincent, as the action got hot and heavy. Top three then, heading to the bottom of the hill and turn number five. How close do you like it? BMW, Caddy, Sheldon van der Linde, Earl Bamba, Jordan Taylor. Through turn six, up the rear hull straight. Traffic ahead, look like the 13 Autosport machine ahead of them. Looked black and gold. No, sorry, it's the 120 Wright Motorsport Porsche. How wrong could I be? Not the right colour, not the right manufacturer. So pit stops, BMW team WRT. Ryan Marine said he thought they short-fueled that car for the road position, track position. So there were some 9 seconds quicker, but they do not have as much fuel on board as the second place car. Meantime, BMW number one is in the pit lane. Neil Verhagen out of the lead of GTD Pro. We'll watch that as we hear from Harry King out of the AO Porsche number 77. Nick Tandy's taking that one over. How was Sketchy going in the first part of the race, Arjuna?
2: Pitted from second, Harry King did. How was that first hour and a bit of the race?
4: Yeah, no, it wasn't too bad. Starting on the second row from fourth, inherited a position from the Ford from East. I don't quite know what he was thinking with the hypercar there, but yeah, the outcome was great. Made up some good progress. Of course, now the pit stop cycle is going to come through. We'll find out exactly where we stand, but the car performance from AO felt really good. The balance I'm quite satisfied with. So let's see what comes of it.
2: Did you have any interactions with the GTD cars? Because some of them were saying they were running over some of the GTD pros.
4: I was just ahead of them, but I see some of the GTD cars were quite quick. I knew that if I fell backwards in the field, I'd be susceptible to them. So obviously that was the focus, but I was looking out the front windscreen majority of the time, that's for sure.
2: Good side as well. Thanks, Harry.
4: Thank you. Cheers.
0: Battle for the lead on the front play, front straight-ish at the moment. Earl Bamba looking at the back of our leader, Sheldon van der Linde. Interesting technical manoeuvre there, and will that be our BSI nose strategy? Sorry, BDO nose strategy call. Off for the number five Porsche, Lauren Heinrich. How unusual is that for the JDC Miller Motorsports car? Worked its way up to fourth position in the 963, and he went off at the exit of turn three, the exit of the Andretti hairpins. Ryan, just the thought again, a car struggling on that downhill braking area. Talked about it in the Brembo Brake Facts, the change between front balance and rear balance on the brakes as you're braking downhill or braking uphill. Really have to get that spot on. Interesting technical move though by BMW team WRT with that number 24 car that leads to get them out in the lead. They did not fully fuel that car.
1: Exactly. Really slick calculations too. They knew exactly how long they could be stationary in the pits, release Sheldon and come out in front, because they came out right in front of a hard charging Earl Bamber with Jordan Taylor on his heels. But that's worked really well. Now they'll take their medicine later, because Bamber presumably could have a shorter stop later on in the race. He's at 82% energy effectively. Van der Linde is at 58. Taylor in third. They're on a third different strategy that resembles the BMW strategy to some degree. They're at 56% energy. Remember, they short pitted, came in quite early in the sequence, and we're going to have to try and fight their way back up, but doing the best they can strategically.
0: turn two has caused another issue and claimed another victim. Drivers left coming out of turn two to turn three. Matthew Bell, 13 Autosport, and the black and gold Corvette is three quarters facing the wrong way. The drivers left on the way to turn three. Looks like he might have looped it coming out of turn two. The dust settles. We're staying green at the moment. By the way, the Conquest car has officially been listed as a retirement. The number 34 Ferrari 296. We race on for the moment. And there's the full course yellow. An hour and a half to go. So just on an hour and 10 minutes into the race, steam emanating from the engine compartment of that Corvette number 13. Chance to say hello to a Portuguese watching from Berlin, Germany. Hello to Joseph Asco. And one of his favourite tracks. Ooh, rear end completely locked up on that car, Ryan. Looks like something might have given way in the transmission of that number 13 car. Battling, of course, in the Bronze Cup to get the Mon invitation for next year. And Lauren Heinrich, I think we mentioned he'd gone off. He went a long way off. He'd gone much further. He would have had to show his pass to get back in. But I did not like the look of those rear wheels locked on Matthew Bell's, nearly said AWA, 13 Autosport Corvette. Safety car is out, and it is the Porsche safety car that will pick up BMW team WRT and Sheldon van der Linde. Ryan.
1: This comes at an interesting time for RLL team McLaren. They were on a different strategy and were really low on energy. They're shown as in the pit lane right now, and I fear they've had to come in for emergency service. So they were trying to do something different after their unexpected pit stop earlier in the race, and I think they get caught out by this yellow unless they snuck in right as the yellow came out, but I don't think they did. We'll try and get some confirmation on that. Should also note that the lead has changed in GTD Pro, with the 4 Corvette of Katzberg now leading the 1 BMW that was started by Verhagen, and Conor DeFilippi is in the car. So that's the Katzberg car that Tommy Milner started, and they owe a pit stop. They're on a different sequence as well, but actually they're in a pretty good spot, comparable spot energy-wise, to the BMW behind, which appears to have short-filled during that post-recent pit stop.
2: And a short fill for Dries Van Toor and Sheldon van der Linde has seen them jump to the lead here at the WeatherTech Raceway at Laguna Seca. Does this caution hurt or help you, though?
5: To be honest, I just asked. I don't know, actually. I don't think it's that favorable for us, but I could be wrong. Hopefully I am wrong. But nevertheless, I think we did a good first stint, and I don't think we are looking too bad, even though we short-filled a bit, but I think we are there. So actually, a lot can happen still. It's still 1 hour 30 to go. No, 1 hour 26. So a lot can happen still.
2: This new Evo update, we've come back to the WeatherTech Raceway Laguna Seca. You were on pole position here last year. How do you compare the difference in the car?
5: Yeah, it's obviously we still have to obviously fine tune it quite a bit still. I think in our race runs, or let's say in the race, it should normally favor us more compared to qualifying. I think in qualifying we lost a little bit compared to last year. But nevertheless, you know, you don't win the race being on pole. So we saw that last year. As long as we can win the race in a race, I'm happy.
2: Thank you.
5: Thank you.
0: In the early hours of Saturday morning, the motor racing community got the news that on Friday, Alex Zanardi had died. Just 59 years old, the Bologna native, with an inextricable link to WeatherTech Raceway Laguna Seca and to the Corkscrew, pulling off the overtake that is known simply in motor racing circles as the pass. After a horrendous accident at the Lausitz Ring, he refused to give up, fought his way back to motor racing in touring cars and GT using hand controls for BMW, won races in World Touring Cars, and contested the Spa 24 Hours. After that, he still wasn't done. Designed and built his own hand cycle and qualified for the Paralympics for his beloved Italy, taking 2 gold medals in the London Olympics and 2 more in Rio. Sadly, whilst out training few years ago in Tuscany, he was involved in a road accident, which put him into a coma for quite a long time. But even then, he refused to give up. The man was a champion in racing, in Paralympics, in life. The word legend has never been more appropriately used than that for Alex Zanardi, who died on Friday with his family. Our condolences go to him and to his family, should I say, and to everyone who knows him. What a loss to the motor racing community. Just a fabulous, fabulous gentleman who always had a smile on his face, Alex Zanardi. And there's a lot of heavy hearts around this paddock this weekend, thinking of Alex. Think of some good memories of Alex. That's what he would have wanted. And may his memories be a blessing. He's not left us. He's just gone one lap ahead. An hour and 24 minutes to go, and we are under our first full course yellow. Clouds gathering here at WeatherTech Raceway Laguna Seca. We're waiting for the pits to open for GTP, and let's see who takes that. Hello to Courtney Jordan, who's just tuned in, to Stephen Linz from Gainsborough in the UK. My goodness me, how many people tuned in today as well. Watching for the first time on YouTube, says Charlie from Derbyshire. Wasn't expecting a British commentator. Where have you been since, when was my first year in the American sports car? 1998, I've been calling these races. Arjuna, take a deep breath. You've got pretty much all of the GTP field.
2: And I was wondering if it might just be a splash of energy for some, but there's plenty of tyres on the pit wall as well as the crews get to work. But for the BMW team WRT, given the short fill, no surprise to see them just putting the fuel on. It is going to be, though, Porsche Penske Motorsports by somehow able to jump to the front. Through pit stop perfection, Penske once more jumps to the lead in the WeatherTech Raceway Laguna Seca.
0: Charlie was asking about the illuminated numbers on the side of the car, not the car's numbers, but what does it mean? It's how long they've been standing in the pit lane or their position in their class. Now, it looks like there might have been a little problem on that pit stop as the new Michelins went on to the number 40 Cadillac. Oh, yeah, they didn't get the rear tyre out of the way, the one coming off, and I think they've damaged the rear side pod there. So multifunction, Charlie, in Derbyshire for those illuminated number panels. If you go to IMSA.com, all of the uses of that are shown. We've got one of our Ford Raptors on the circuit at the moment, the official truck of WeatherTech Raceway Laguna Seca, with the blower taking the opportunity to get some of the rubber debris off the track. We'll open the pits this time around for the GT cars. Ryan Marine here in the Ford Racing Global Broadcast Centre. You surprised that all of the GTPs came in?
1: A little bit, because we're not in a window where they could make it the rest of the way. I was thinking the same thing for GT, but looks like it's about to get busy for Arjuna once again.
2: And here they come, John, led by the Pratt & Miller number 4. Slightly off sequence, of course. This will help them get back on the same page with the rest of their competition. For the GTT contenders, remember, a lot of them pitted 45 minutes into the race, so they'll need a substantial amount of fuel compared to some of the GTD Pro contenders, such as Sketchy and the Paul Miller Racing BMW that had only just come in. But because the Paul Miller BMW had short-filled on their own, it's Sketchy that's going to win the race off of pit road, followed by the Vassar Sullivan Lexus. Meanwhile, in GTD, it's the Heart of Racing Aston Martin first, and a very close fight sees Turner Motorsports jump in front of the Wayne Taylor Lamborghini.
0: Magic stuff by the crews. We talk about motor racing being a team sport, and whether it's preparing the cars, running the cars, setting the cars up, Ryan, but we see it in the pit stops, don't we?
1: That's huge, and it's not just the strategy, but it's the execution there. That pit stop from Turner to get them ahead of Wayne Taylor's Lamborghini, that was really big. Arjuna was exactly right on Paul Miller. They were in a world of hurt here. They short-filled on that stop under green, so they had to put a lot more energy back into the tank during that stop than most of the other front runners in GTD, and that caused them to have a much longer stop than their opposition. Opposite story in GTP, where we've seen a change at the front. Felipe Nasr for Porsche Penske. We were wondering how they got there. They short-filled by about 10%, and I don't think Renger van der Zande and Meyer Shank needed as much fuel as some of the front-runners there, so they were able to jump to second. Really interesting to see the strategies converge around this pivot point of a full-course yellow, and it's really shaken up all three classes.
0: Whew. Take a deep breath, everybody, because we still have 80 minutes of racing to go. Elliot tuned in, says he's got his friends Kieran and Jack in Bedfordshire watching along in Milton Keynes, right in the centre of the UK. Wanted to ask, says Cameron Reid, have you guys at the Ford Global Racing Centre got any childhood treats, it being the throwback weekend at all? Mine are fruit pastels. Oh, I see what you didn't mean racing treats. You mean sweeties or candies. All right, Ryan, throwback weekend, not motor racing. What are your favourite memories from your childhood of candy or chocolate bars that you used to get then?
1: I was a Reese's
0: guy. That's a great question. I love that.
1: Love the combination of peanut butter and chocolate. That's probably my go-to.
0: And what about you, Arjuna? What takes you back to your youth when it comes to candy?
2: Slightly controversial topic here, but I firmly believe American chocolate isn't as good as some of the things you can get around the rest of the world, John, but a Mars bar. Picking one of those up at a gas station, that's my childhood memory right there.
0: Well, you're never going to get an argument from either Kerry Cobb or the responsible adult, Eve Hewitt, for Reese's peanut butter cups or Reese's Pieces. There was an amazing raisin bar in the UK when I was a lad that you don't see anymore. Hello to Katie Brennan, hello Katie, long time no speak. Corey Ryden is listening in at the moment, and he loves hearing me say Frankie Montecalvo. Well, there you go, I've done it. Let's do our Pilotti mid-race recap. 59 laps completed. Felipe Nasr leads at the moment. One caution, the one we're on at the moment, for four laps so far. Two cars out of the race, and they are significant. The Conquest Racing number 34 Ferrari, which was leading GTD at the time it came into the pits and retired. And Felipe Albuquerque was behind the wheel of the Cadillac Wayne Taylor Racing V-Series R, the number 10 car. Both of those cars confirmed now as official retirements. At IMSA Radio, if you want to get into us for a little chat. And that was our Pilotti mid-race recap. Behind the Apple Computing throwback livery safety car, Porsche GT4 by the look of it, it is Felipe Nasr in the number 7 car that leads. And while we're talking about interaction, all of those of you who are tuned in now, when we finish the World Feed TV, we will continue for Michelin Post Race Tech on RS2, which you can access through imsaradio.com and the Listen Live button. If you'd like to be a part of that, hashtag Michelin PRT to at imsaradio on X. Let's have your questions, points of rising, observations, whatever you have. Let's have those for the roundup race. We'll have some interviews from round at the Victory Circle area. Aaron will make sure that we're still going to air, and as will Curry, and we'll have Arjuna, Ryan and myself answering your questions. Ryan Walker says, about Rollos when it comes to chocolate or sweets in general. Just having a big Rollo fan, to be honest. I used to like the proper old-fashioned Bassett's jelly babies, but they've all gone natural now, and they don't taste the same. Only natural flavours, no additives. Maybe I was addicted to the additives of the E-numbers when I was younger. Whole different story. Let's get back to racing here at the WeatherTech Sports Car Championship. Fourth round of the season, and we're going back to green with an hour and 15 minutes just under to go. And Felipe Nasr hits the right-hand pedal over the top of the brow and down into the hairpins at turns 2 and 3. Porsche Penske Motorsport leading by half a second across the line. Renger von der Zander for Acura in second, Cadillac in third. Three different manufacturers in the top three. Earl Bamber's number 30, Cadillac in third, has the fastest lap in the racing class. 1:15.315. The countdown starts right now. So what have we got? 74 minutes. I mean, you could split that in half and do about 40 minutes and 40 minutes. But in reality, Ryan Marine, you've only got about 20 minutes maybe to go before you're in the window to make your last pit stop for the GTPs.
1: Less than that. We saw cars go just under an hour with still energy in the tank in that opening stint. So if you are taking a concerted effort here, I think anywhere around the hour mark, you can feel reasonably comfortable for these cars. Now, again, Nasr got to the front by short filling during that most recent stop. This is the first time we've seen the Porsche out in front. We'll see how long he can keep it there. Interesting to note, I think Wayne Taylor Racing tried to do the same thing with the 40 of Jordan Taylor, but remember, they had the hang-up on the left rear tire, and that really cost them, because now they're going to need more energy in their next stop, and they didn't get track position because they had a slower stop.
0: Yeah, very good spot there. Side-by-side action. Lamborghini Temerario and the number one of Conor Di Filippi. That was the battle for fourth position. Andrea Caldarelli is not ready to give that up in the sky blue. Lamborghini made its global racing debut at Sebring in the IMSA WeatherTech Sports Car Championship through turn four. And the number four Corvette, Nicky Katzberg's got a great view of this. He tries to sneak up the outside into turn five. The outside passes on there because it's a bank corner. And the throwback livery from 2000 is right with trading. In fact, trading vinyl with the Temerario. There's going to be a little bit of blue on that yellow and white Corvette. And sitting in behind them is Dennis Olsen in the Ford. Or is that Fred Vervich, actually? As they come and again trade paint, or vinyl at least. And they're still doing it through the corkscrew, down through Rainey. Is the damage now to the Temerario? As through comes the 64, it was Dennis Olsen. And behind that, the number 59, Nikita Johnson, RLL Team McLaren. What a story it's been since RLL, the Real organisation, has taken on the McLaren to run. Oh, Sunday afternoon, and it's getting all arms and elbows in the GTD Pro Class. Ryan Marine.
1: Fight down to the Andretti hairpin, Ford versus Chevrolet, and it's the Ford to the inside. That's Olsen trying to get around Katzberg, and he's got that pass made, although Katzberg's going to try to fight back to the outside. However, inside line to the Mustang, just behind Esterson, like you say, in the McLaren for Rahal. They did enter a closed pit, so they had to come back in. So, excuse me, not Esterson anymore. Now Nikita Johnson behind the wheel. So now any hope of doing it strategically is out of the way. They have to come to the front on pace, and right now Johnson's looking threatening.
0: Oh, sorry, yes, I'm supposed to talk at this point, aren't I? I'm absolutely enthralled with this battle. It's a throwback weekend, and I am transported back to the old GT1 days when we had 4, 5, and 6 cars line astern just like this right here, and it was Magnussen and Brabham and all those drivers, and it's absolutely as I remember it. This is brilliant stuff. Nick Tandy leads in GTD Pro. There's a little cheer from the middle of Bedfordshire from Felix and the rest of the Tandy family. Ben Barnicut in second for Lexus. half a second back, and then Alexander Sims, then Paul Miller Racing BMW, and this scrap behind him with Ford, Corvette, McLaren, Ford and Lamborghini. And Andrea Caldarelli must feel as though he's lost out there, because he was sitting, what, three or four places further up the field when all of this started, and it was pretty physical, Ryan.
1: Oh, it was.

0: expect from GT Racing, which is slightly physical. I wonder if Nicky Katzberg might have attracted the attention of race control in that number four Corvette Racing by Pratt Miller, running the 2000 Millennium yellow and white colour scheme. It's been done down to a T as well. Even though some of the sponsors have changed, they've got some of the names down the side, either of the drivers or the venue here, in the same typeset as the partners at the time would have had. Renger van der Zander looking at the back of Felipe Nasr as they charge down through turn number 9 into the bank to right-hander at turn 10. Now into the slowest corner on the circuit. Down through the box. Bing, bing, bing, bing, bing, bing. Pick up the throttle coming out of there. The far from straight start-finish run under the Mission Foods bridge. Over the brow, through the kink at turn 1. Down through the gearbox again. Those gears going in like rifle shots there on the number 93 Acura. We are going to miss this little 2.5-litre V6 engine. Note, distinctively different from everything else out there. This is their last season in IMSA. Pulling away at the end of the year is confirmed by David Salter, the man at HRC US, across whose desk all of this programme has to pass. He hasn't written off the potential of some private cars, but not in IMSA, interestingly, in the Asian Le Mans series. Right, let's check in with some other battles. Fred Shandoff, Inception Racing Ferrari, looking at the back of Philip Ellis in the Winward Racing car. They could do with a good... Actually, both of those cars, Ryan, could do with a good... result this week. And Fred Shandoff in the Inception car, Brendan Areeb started the race. They are the leading Bronze Cup GTD car, and that's important for points and for their Le Mans invitation, potentially for the 24 Hours of Le Mans for next year.
1: That's right. That's the coveted A-Kid Award. Brendan Areeb has won it before. That's the teammate to Fred Shandoff, and Brendan did his part, kept that car on the lead lap, kept them in contention. Once that drive time was complete and Shandoff has climbed aboard and done a nice job to drag that car up to fifth. One quick note, though, on the car that's sixth, Aaron Tielitz. That car has had not one but two drive-through penalties. They've been in the pits four times in this race and yet find themselves in the top six in class with just over an hour to go.
2: Our pole sitter Louis Delatraz had an interesting first stint when the other Cadillac of Whelan Engineering saving a bit more energy than you. How was the first stint for you behind the wheel?
3: I think, you know, we set up the car pretty aggressively. Obviously, it was very fast on one lap. Maybe a bit too aggressive in hindsight for the race pace because I had a lot of rear tire deck. So, the first 10 laps were fine. I was in control, saving energy, but after that, I had to push because my rears were gone and Jack's not, so he had a bit the edge over me on that side. But, yeah, it's part of the game.
2: Is there anything that you can do during pit stops, make any adjustments behind the wheel to try and dial that balance back to where you need it to be?
3: Making adjustments for sure, especially with all the systems I have in the car. I think I was trying to fight it. But, you know, when the rear tires are gone, there's not so much you can do. Now, obviously, we start on quality tires, so they have a bit more wear. Jordan took 4 new tires, should be better, but that yellow was very bad timing for us. We are big on the back foot now. Hopefully, the lock turns around and we can be back up front.
2: Thank you.
3: Thank you.
0: Really good question from Solarine in Serbia. Are there any differences between the GTD Pro and the GTD class cars, or is it just the driver's skill? Good question. The performance potential of the Porsche or the Lexus or the Chevy Corvette or the BMW is exactly the same between the two classes. It is purely the makeup of the driving talent. So, obviously, in GTD Pro, the name is the hint there. You can have a full pro team. In GTD, you must have silver and bronze drivers, silver or bronze drivers there. You can still have an A pro driver, but it is the makeup of the driving talent that makes the difference as to which category the cars go into. Speed-wise, performance-wise at least,

0: the cars are exactly the same. So the balance of performance, the homologation, the performance potential, absolutely identical. So really good question there from our Serbian correspondent at IMSA Radio, if you want to get in touch. Felipe Nasa leading, 3/4 of a second ahead of Renger van der Zander. Earl Bamber in third place. Porsche, Acura and Cadillac. In GTD Pro, EO Racing, Nick Tandy by half a second for Porsche, ahead of Lexus and Ben Barnicot in second, and Alexander Sims in third for Corvette. Then BMW and Ford Mustang, so five different makes in the top five. And in GTD, Tom Gamble leads for Hartner Racing Aston from the BMW of Turner Motorsport. That's Robbie Foley, 27 from 96. Trent Hinman in third for Lamborghini Huracan. Winward in fourth. Ferrari in fifth. Sixth is Lexus, and seventh. So the top seven are different manufacturers. Make that the top eight, because Porsche are in there as well. Callum Eilert in eighth position. Fred Verwisch in and out of the pits. That will be, Ryan, I reckon, his last pit stop.
1: Yeah, I was about to say, the window has just about cracked open. That looked like fuel only for Fred Verwisch. So what they're hoping for now is a safety car before the rest of their class, or at least most of their class, pits, because that would allow them to catch up. Others ahead of them would need to pit. They would cycle ahead to the lead. Now, though, that they've done that, I guarantee everyone up and down the pit lane has been looking at that, too, and thinking, okay, we're vulnerable the longer we stay out, especially in the GT classes. We're a little more marginal on the window for GTP, but I'm curious to see who blinks first.
0: And Arjuna, that didn't look like Michelin tyres were offered there for the Ford.
2: Can confirm it was fuel only, and Ryan is right on the money as well, because there are some pit crews who are going up on the wall and getting ready. But two cars coming down pit lane, I don't think this is necessarily tied to that. The RLL McLaren is, as is, and the Fast Lamborghini Temerario joined by one of the Wayne Taylor Racing Cadillacs. Louis Delatraz did tell us that they weren't necessarily happy with the timing of the caution. I think they're doing the same as what Ford did with the 65 and trying something different to give them a potential if a safety car does come out.
0: Rather a jaunty angle for the sky blue number 9 Temerario. That will be Andrea Caldarelli's last pit stop, and GTP stops as well, Ryan.
1: Yeah, like Arjuna mentioned, this is Wayne Taylor Racing trying to roll the dice with the 40 car that was caught out by that last yellow, and they didn't do a full fill during that yellow, plus had a delay on the pit stop, it would have appeared. So that meant now that this final stop, they had to put more energy on than just about anybody else is going to. So my read of it is the only way this works for them is if they catch that yellow here before the rest of the class pits.
0: Felipe Nasa, then, what is the strategy of Porsche Penske Motorsport at Acura Meyer Shank at Cadillac Whelen? Porsche Penske Motorsport, Ryan, have the opportunity to split strategy here between Nasa and Vantor, first and fourth.
1: Yep, they do. They have that ability with two cars running up toward the front. They're in a similar position in terms of the energy still available to them. Both short field on that recent stop to get a little extra track position under yellow.
0: Pratt Miller in with the number 4 Corvette. That was the car that Nicky Katzberg, I think, brought in. Yes, it was. Arjuna in the pit lane.
2: I think, John, not only does Nicky Katzberg show the scars of that fight with the Lamborghini Temerario, both sides, the dive planes have taken some damage, and on the right side, I think they were ripped off completely. But on the Pfaff Lamborghini Temerario, the right front has actually been pushed back in. We saw a really physical fight on the last restart, and we are seeing, potentially, some of our team now having to struggle to the end with a lack of downforce at the front.
0: So, Are we going to get a clean run to the flag? And is this where we see the relative performance of the GTPs, the GTD Pro and GTD drivers and cars? A little earlier on, a little bit of a sideswipe on Aaron Tielitz at the top by one of the GTP cars in for the number 24 BMW, Sheldon van der Linde, South African driver in the pit lane. A lot of people tuned in South Africa this evening, as it will be for them. So I think South Africa is it only an hour ahead of the UK, but still reasonable time in the evening. Hope you've had a good day wherever you are in South Africa. Has it been good enough to have the braai on and have something nice? Thank you for being with us. Coming up to just before 11 o'clock in the UK, just coming up to midnight in Central Europe. Those of you in Australia, early morning, perhaps catching this before you go to work. Not due for a holiday weekend in Australia. It is in the UK and Europe. Bank holiday Monday coming up. Don't forget, hashtag MichelinPRT for our post-race show. Your questions, points arising, anything that you've noticed or want answering, we'll try and get the answers for you. This has been mega racing, absolutely mega racing. In comes the heart of racing. Tom Gamble driven 27 came in out of, I think, fourth place in GTD. That looked like fuel only as well. There were tyres on the wall, but I didn't see any of the team over the wall. So this is interesting, as the teams are cycling through. Philip Ellis has made his last pit stop for Winwood Racing as well, and is back up to speed. And he's been dropped into a really nice open space on the track, Ryan. The opportunity for Philip Ellis to do what we know he can, which is drive that AMG very, very quickly.
1: That's exactly what they want him to do here, and I'm sure that's part of the reason they called him in while they did. They can see they've got some technology that will project where you'll come out vis-a-vis the traffic, and if they feel like they can send him out in a clear track like this, maybe they could get this undercut strategy to work, especially if they're not changing tires. There's no warm-up process, really, to get these tires up to temp. And on the tire subject, these are like the third pit stops for a lot of these front-running cars in the GT classes. We came into this thinking they might have two sets of stickers sitting around going into the race, plus the qualifying tires. If they've already done a couple of pit stops, they've pretty much burned through those tires. So unless they've kept a few in reserve, and it looks like Turner has, they're throwing stickers at the right side of their BMW. That could be an edge for them. But some of the other teams might have run out of that precious commodity just because of the number of stops we've had, which is abnormal.
0: Well, the GTPs are running on the Michelin mediums here this weekend, the new for 26 Michelin mediums. And a couple of weekends ago at Imola, Kami Kobayashi's Toyota hypercar, which you might say actually is harder on its tyres than the LMDH GTP regs cars that we have here, because it's got drive from the front wheels as well as the back in certain situations. That did over 100 laps in race conditions on the Michelin mediums. And in fact, they were going to send him out for the last 28 laps on the same tyres, but they just didn't know. They didn't have the data. They put him on a set of softs. They're allowed two different versions of the Michelin tyre there. And he actually wasn't as quick on the softs, the new set of softs, as he had been on the 104, 105 lap old mediums. So tyre longevity, impressive. No news from race control on the Temerario and Corvette. It has not gone under review. Thomas Richer in Germany asking about that. We've been watching that very carefully, Thomas. Hadn't ignored it. And nothing on the race control channel to suggest that that is even being investigated at the moment. GTD leader, Trent Hindman, in the Lamborghini Huracan, second for Fred Shandoff, and importantly leading in the bronze class. Right, front of the field coming in, here's the Cadillac Whelan number 31, the mainly red car, Earl Bamber, the affable New Zealander, into the pit lane. This will be his last stop as well. Fuel hose goes in for VP Racing Fuel, topping up the energy. Ryan, not even a thought of putting new tyres on that car. They didn't even look at the tyres to say, oh, we better have a couple ready. That was fuel, VP fuel only, and gone. And that was pretty impressive. They've topped him up to 92%. So that was a timed stop on fuel there for 53 minutes. They did not fill the tank.
1: Exactly. They knew exactly how much energy they needed to go the rest of the way. Probably did the calculation that, assuming they had tires, and they might not have, that was their third stop as well, but if they did, they might have done the calculation that it would take too long, or at least they would be too much of a risk, too many variables to throw a couple of tires at it. Just do the simple thing, put the fuel in that you need, and turn Earl loose, especially if they can put him in clear track right now. They should be in pretty good shape. Again, they need less energy than the leader right now. So really, I think the fight we're watching is between that 31 that just pitted and Renger van der Zande in the 93.
2: One of the early troubles was for Rory van der Stoor in the Aston Martin. A little bit of damage at the rear saw him have a mechanical black flag, forced to come back to pit lane. Rory, what happened?
3: Yeah, I just first lap got hit in the rear, and then the deck lid came up, and one of those days. We'll see what happens. I mean, there's still a good amount of time left. But yeah, it's frustrating. I mean, it is what it is, but we're just trying to claw back now. We have a decent car, as you can see, the heart of racing in the lead, essentially. But man, it's a frustrating one for sure.
2: Yeah, we can definitely tell you're a bit dejected, that you think there's a bit more performance. You're back on the lead lap, though. In your first full season in IMSA WeatherTech Sports Car Championship, how have you been finding the competition overall?
3: It's great. Everybody that's driving is fun, fair, fast. So, yeah, it's definitely a challenge for sure with all these guys and girls. So, we'll see. If we get a solid result here in the next 40 minutes, we might be able to salvage some points for this weekend and go to two of the next stronger tracks for the Aston at Watkins Glen and Canadian Tire. So we'll see. If we can come out of here with maybe a top six, that would be amazing after what happened today. But yeah, like I said, the two next tracks are the best tracks for the Aston, so we'll see.
2: Thank you.
0: So getting some news from the pit lane, thanks to Aaron, our Concord NASCAR Productions voice in our ear. No tyres for Phil Ellis. He's dropped down to 7th in GTD for Winwood Racing, but his last pit stop is completed. I reckon he is 1, 2, 3... I reckon he's 4th of the guys who have done their last pit stop. Oh, actually, no, because I'm counting some GTD pros there as well. I reckon in GTD, he might be 2nd amongst the GTDs that have done their last pit stop, as Fred Shandoff comes into the pit lane for Inception Racing to do his last pit stop as well. 50 minutes on the nose to go. No tyres for Shandoff. Just VP Racing Fuel. Our friends at Michelin, Ryan, must be absolutely delighted at the longevity and the performance that they're getting out of the GTD and the GTP tyres. I mean, it's kind of counterintuitive that a tyre company is happy that they're not using all the tyres, not selling all the tyres, but with 50% renewables on the GTPs, it has been Michelin and IMSA's project to cut down the number of tyres that the teams have available to them in these races, in all of the races.
1: That's right, it's part of both the series and the tyre makers various initiatives, and to speak to how the quality of the tire and the pace that's still available on a used tire, I'm watching Earl Bamber's lap times because he just came in and did that pit stop. No tire change, remember. He was running third at the time, about a second or two behind Renger van der Zande. Well, on the old tires, in clear air, he was running mid-116s on the most recent lap. Renger was up in the mid-117s. So this is really good for them on their strategy. Didn't have a whole lot of ground to make up, and they might be doing it with the undercut if this pace disparity in favor of Bamber continues.
0: Ryan Marine, he's with me, John Hindhoff, in the Ford Racing Global Broadcast Centre. There are a lot of headlines to resolve here. I suspect that none of the reporters are inking anything in, if they did that nowadays, typing anything in bold, let's say. So, still to pit, I reckon, are the top six, I reckon. I reckon the first car that can go to the end is Earl Bamber at 48 minutes to go. Everyone else is at 50% energy or under. And 50% energy, that is going to be tight to get 47, 48 minutes from the top six in GTP. In GTD Pro, Nick Tandy leads with 60%, 59% for Ben Barnicot, Alexander Sims, 59%. We're all in the same sort of area. What can they eke out? In terms of time behind the wheel, they will not, with it being as tight as it is, the top four in GTD Pro, that's Nick Tandy for Porsche, Ben Barnicot for Lexus, Alexander Sims for Chevrolet, Corvette, and Conor DeFilippi for BMW. They are separated by, actually add Dennis Olsen into that because he's only a second further back. That's 1, 2, let's call that 3 seconds for that battle in GTD Pro. Meantime, in GTD, Aaron Taylor and Callum Eilert having a good scrap at the moment. And Scott Andrews is not that far back either, another 7 seconds further back. Ah, now, here's Renger van der Zande, 49% on his virtual fuel tank, and the Phillips 66 and 76 petroleum supported Acura is in the pit lane, and this time, Arjuna, there are tyres coming out.
2: But only right side tyres, John. I think they are recognising they don't have the time to change all four, and they only need those right side working tyres. Off and away, a great pit stop for the 93. Let's see where they fare out compared to the Cadillac Whelen 31.
0: That's very impressive. Very impressive indeed.
1: But that was again, John.
0: I reckon again, that's it. Sorry, go ahead, Ryan, my fault.
1: 31 got the jump. It's through. So Bamber running in clear air, running mid-116, lap after lap after lap, while Renger was running slower laps. That really worked, the undercut for the 31, and also coming out on tires that were already pre-warmed. There wasn't that warm-up phase. Now, with Nasser needing a longer stop, I think Bamber could be in a really good spot here with 45 minutes to go.
0: Well, I tell you, if either of those have got the calculations wrong as Vanto comes into the pit lane. So, van der Zande 77.8% and Earl Bamber 77.5%. So, the calculations are roughly similar. They're sitting 6th and 7th at the moment, but everybody ahead of them has to do their last stop, and Lawrence Vanto is in for Porsche. So a timed stop again for the Acura, the difference being they worked out they had time while the VP Racing Fuel went in to put on right side Michelins. In GT, we've got the GTD fourth place Lexus in the pit lane. Aaron Tielitz is getting much more of a full surface, certainly left-hand side tyres. And yeah, they put all four on that. Just seeing the right-hand side tyres coming through. Hello to Dejan and Lazar from Serbia. That's another Serbian shout we've had this evening. Endurance racing stretching across borders and the global community that is IMSA Radio, part of the Radio Show Limited network of channels. Over on RS1 next weekend, Friday and Saturday, we'll have WEC, World Endurance Championship Round 2, Spa-Francorchamps. Practice 3, qualifying and the race. Qualifying and the race exclusively live and free across the world. Join us for that. And then the following weekend, there's a number of drivers here that we'll be talking about, with 161 starters at the ADSE 24 Hours of the Nürburgring. Extended programming starting with a special midweek motorsport a week on Wednesday, and then sound and vision coverage Thursday, Friday, Saturday and Sunday. And then we're back on IMSA duty. There is literally no rest all the way up to Le Mans, including Le Mans test day, on the Radio Show Limited network of audio and visual channels. Grant Westman spots that Phil Ellis is likely going to end up third in GTD. I think it might be second, actually. But I'm just looking at the cars ahead of him. This has been... I'm going to need to break this down afterwards, Ryan, and look at the playback on the timing and scoring, particularly from our colleagues at Alcamel. And by the way, you can follow along. Just put live timing at IMSA in. And you can see all the information that we've got, including the virtual fuel tank and the telemetry coming out of the GTPs and the GTDs. And just to see where the strategy's played out, we haven't really talked that much about the BDO Nose Strategy Award for this race. Our Porsche keys to the race was the tyres. How would they get on? Well, that's been great. Penalties, keep them down. The guys at the front have. Just a little run on at turn one for Felipe Nasr in the lead. First time we've seen that this weekend. And get the strategy right. And, I mean, this has been fascinating to me, Ryan.
1: And we don't know yet who's got the right strategy exactly, but the way it looks to me, Earl Bamber, Whelan Engineering, and Cadillac, they seem to be in the catbird seat. They're the first of those that have done their last pit stops. And Earl is turning some pretty good laps right now. Nasr, Vittman, Heinrich, they're all pushing for all they're worth right now, trying to build as much of a gap as they can in preparation for the final stop. But the thing to remember is Nasr needs more energy to go the rest of the way than the bulk of the rest of the field. They got to the front because they short-filled in that most recent stop, so it's going to be pretty difficult for them to maintain that advantage that they've built so far.
0: Here's Trent Hindman in from the lead of GTD. Wright Motorsport will cycle to the front with Callum Eilert, but he needs to make the equivalent stops. So does Scott Andrews in the number 19 Van der Steyr racing car. So that leaves Tom Gamble and Fred Schandorf and Phil Ellis to be first, second and third. Maybe. How quick have they turned that 45 around? Where are the other GTD cars? Heard an Aston Martin Valkyrie scream through. Leader comes out. Well, Eilert's gone through. Andrews has gone through. There's the Aston Martin of Hartner Racing going through. No, hasn't gone through. So the 27's dropped in behind. So there we go. That is a race to the finish from there. So Tom Gamble for Hartner Racing dropping in behind that Trent Hindman, Wayne Taylor Racing. And that is the battle. I reckon corrected. That will be the corrected battle for the lead.
1: Yes.
0: So those cars, both of those cars, the Lamborghini and the Aston, are battling. So Tom Gamble now effectively in second, but a great turnaround by Wynn. Taylor Racing has put Trent Henman out in what will be the lead of that race. Arjuna, you've just been watching a Porsche stop.
2: It was right side tyres for the number seven, and I was looking at lap times, Sean, to try and understand the call from Earl Bamber and the Cadillac Whelan crew. The number seven fastest lap is 0.7 slower than what Cadillac Whelan had been able to put together. So by dropping into that clean air, Earl Bamber's been able to punch in some amazing lap times and soar to the net lead of the race.
0: Ryan, am I reading? I am reading that right, aren't I? Wynn Taylor Racing have brought in,
1: yes,
0: Trent Henman, 66.5% against Tom Gamble's 71%. So again, that was a timed stop to get the Dex Imaging Lamborghini back out. Third right now in GTD, but that will become the lead because Scott Andrews in the other Aston and Callum Islet, I reckon, still have to stop.
1: Exactly right. That's how it should shake out in GTD. And a lot of that comes down to Henman, the laps he was able to turn. It was a gamble to keep him out as long as they did, because if there had been a yellow, he would have been cycled back. But there wasn't one. He was quick in his time in the car, and that helped them then use the overcut to leapfrog, plus the fact they didn't change tires again. Tires were already warm straight out of the pit, so normally you see a car catching a car out of the pits, and you think, okay, cold tires, they'll make the pass. Harder to do when those tires are already up to temperature and you're double-stinting them, as was the case for Henman.
0: Right now, the battle for the lead on track is Marco Wittmann in the BMW coming down towards turn 10. The right-hander right in his wheel tracks, Laren Heinrich. They'll both peel in this time, I think. Oh, Heinrich goes to the inside. That was still part of the racetrack. He tried a little cheeky move up the inside there. Tom Blomqvist will take the lead if he stays out. I reckon he might come in here. So Earl Bamber has cycled back to the lead of the race in the number 31 Whelan Cadillac. Pit stops for these two cars. This will be fuel only, Arjuna, and it will be a timed stop.
2: No choice here. They've got to try and gain that track position back. And so, indeed, it will just be the fuel only, as off and away goes the BMW. How close is it on the merge on pit exit, though, John?
0: About a car's length, which is exactly what it was when they came in. And Marco Wittmann, Laren Heinrich rejoin. Tom Blomqvist still scored as the leader. And as they come out, where is Earl Bamber in the 31? He is ahead of both of them. And behind them both is Renger van der Zander. So on corrected positions, Tom Blomqvist in the lead, but needs to pit the number 60 car. Earl Bamber leads the motor race, I reckon, for 31 Whelan Cadillac, ahead of Marco Wittmann for the 25 BMW Team WRT. Then JDC Miller's Laren Heinrich is in third. Then Renger van der Zander for Acura Meyershank Racing, fueled to the end. Then Philippe Nasr. Then Sheldon van der Linde and Lawrence van Tor, etc., are all fueled to the end. We are only waiting now for Tom Blomqvist to pull back into the pit lane. The question for me will be, how quickly can they turn around that Acura, and how little fuel do they need to put in it? They're down to 36%. Everyone else in the low 60s. So they need to put about 30% in there. Are they going quick enough to make up a position? 1:17 flat last time around for Blomqvist, a 16.7 for Earl Bamber in second. Ryan Marie.
1: Yeah, really, I don't know that there's any way that Blomqvist can hang on to the lead. It's only 24 seconds, as you say, first to second, so it's a matter of where he cycles in otherwise. Really, this whole sequence was set up by what these teams did during the last full course yellow. Penske got some track position by short fueling, but we said at the time they're going to have to take their medicine later. Well, they took it there. They needed more energy. It made for a longer final stop, and look how that's cost them as they've cycled back now. The seven that had been leading is down to sixth, which could become fifth depending on how long Blomqvist's stop takes. But look, conversely, JDC, they did a full fuel fill on the last stop. They took their medicine then, but a short fill right here has them potentially on the precipice of a podium.
0: Mm-hmm. Yeah, I'd agree with that. In GTD Pro, Nick Tandy in AO Racing, 2 seconds to the good now over Ben Biker in the 14. Vass Sullivan, 42% and 40% for those two. Alexander Sims for Corvette in third, 41, 41.5. Can they go to the end? Do we reckon that those GTD Pro cars are fueled to the end? It's going to be tight if they are.
1: Wow. That is tight. And just listening on board to Alexander Sims, you could hear a big lift phase into the brake zone. Let's see. They've been out. How long has it been? I got to refresh this page. They've been out for 46 minutes. They would have to go another 33. Now, some of that was full course yellow.
0: No.
1: That's a lot to ask without another yellow. But clearly, there is some fuel save, so maybe they're going to try.
0: So the best off on energy are the two Fords. Frederick Vervish on 54%. Nicky Katzberg on 58% in the Corvette number four. So Katzberg in the 65, sorry, one of the Fords, that's the 65, and the Corvette, they're seventh and eighth at the moment, but they have got getting on for 20% more fuel, more energy, should I say, than all of the cars ahead of them. That might have been a masterstroke from the Ford number 65 and from the Corvette number four.
1: It could. They pitted really early in this sequence. So, I mean, the other thing that they're in a position to capitalize should a full course yellow come out. The thing that's working against them is just how far back they are relative to their class leader. But, you know, they can push here, whereas those in front of them seem to be saving some fuel. So maybe they can eliminate some of that gap. Maybe they can be in a position to take advantage.
0: In GTD, Callum Island for Wright Motorsport, they've got themselves ahead, but they've only got 35%. I expect to see that car coming in shortly, as in comes the Ford Racing number 64 Ford Mustang with Dennis Olsen at the wheel. We'll watch these battles in GTD and at the front of the field as we go down to speak to Dudu Barrichello, who is with our junior Kanga party.
2: And leading the championship coming into this round of the WeatherTech Raceway Laguna Seca. But Dudu Barrichello, you're getting your first taste of an IMSA regular race, 2 hours and 40 minutes. You started the car off. How did your stint go?
4: Well, it's pretty interesting. We have a lot of degradation in the tires in this track, which is, I think it makes it quite interesting. It's not very enjoyable to drive at times, but our car is looking strong. And we've been doing such a good strategy. I think everybody from the team has done such a good job. And, I don't really understand how we felt a second right now. But, we're trying our best. And as you said, we came into that race leading the championship. And we're just trying to score as many points as possible. And that's what we're trying to do.
2: You're juggling both World Endurance Championship commitments and your championship run here in the IMSA WeatherTech Sports Car Championship, but you're prioritizing your focus here in IMSA, aren't you?
4: Yes, 100%. It's quite nice, and I'm very fortunate to have both of these opportunities. Tonight I'm actually grabbing a flight to go to Belgium because we have the spa round next week. So, yeah, but at the minute I'm really focused on IMSA. I've been loving IMSA so far. I love the American way of racing, and I'm just really fortunate to be here.
2: Thank you.
4: Thank you.
0: What a young talent that driver is, Dudu Barrichello. Famous name. We've got a Barrichello and a Patrese in the race this weekend, and they've been battling it out at the sharp end of the field. Right now, we're trying to crunch the numbers for particularly GTD Pro. That's the interest for me. I think all of those top cars, Ryan, down to Frederick Vervish, who's on 48-49%. Nicky Katzberg might be in the best position with over 50% energy still remaining and half an hour to go. There's a slight problem with the GTDs and the GTD Pros in that they don't actually know when their race is going to end because they might be having to go around one more time if the leaders are right behind them when the checkered flag comes out. But that said, I cannot believe that Tandy, Barnacote, Sims and Felipe, even on max fuel save, are going to be able to make it another 30 minutes to the end, considering how long they've been out. I mean, Tandy's been out well over 30 laps already. In fact, they all pitted at the same time, didn't they, those leading four? So
1: it's been 51
0: minutes. It's not impossible.
1: It's been nearly 52 minutes. And again, some of that was under yellow. And if this whole stint has been dedicated to saving fuel...
0: Only two laps, though.
1: Right. If the whole stint's been dedicated to saving fuel, maybe they know something we don't. But that seems to be what they're trying to do. And we should throw Callum Ilott into that equation as well. He's in a bigger energy hole than those leaders in GTD Pro.
0: Yeah.
1: But clearly, that's what Wright Motorsports are trying to do as well. He and Scott Andrews are the only two on this fuel-safe strategy in GTD. Assuming they can't make it, Trent Hedman is the leader on the road. Dude was wondering how they got behind Trent, and I think it was Trent's pace on the undercut that got them that track position there. But, really, really interesting to see how this plays out over the final 27 minutes. Oh, and by the way...
0: Well, also they needed slightly less fuel.
1: That's right. That's right. That helped, too. By the way, you were wondering about could Fred Vervish make it. I think absolutely. He and Katzberg pitted roughly the same time.
0: Yeah.
1: They were kind of the first to commit to this pitting strategy rather than the fuel-safe strategy. And I think with 45% energy still in the tank, 27 minutes to go, they should be good to go.
0: Yeah, I agree with that. Well, I'm going to say two words here that apply to this place, and that is Richard Westbrook. Years ago in the Ford GT, we absolutely thought he had to stop, and that's where the whole pink fluffy bunny slippers came from that we talk to Richard about every time we see him. He had the lightest right foot in the world. Every single team up and down the pit lane were expecting him to stop, and he made fuel. Absolutely incredible. And that was right here at WeatherTech Raceway, Laguna Seca. Before we get into the last 20 minutes, let's take some more interviews from the pit lane. Arjuna, who have you got with you now?
2: Well, one of the teams I think got most impacted by the timing of the caution, Paul Miller Racing. Neil Verhagen, is it as bad as we thought it was?
5: Well, it's definitely not ideal right now. We need a little bit of luck to fall our way to keep us up here right now, but then we're going to keep our fingers crossed and see what we can do.
2: Any chance of making it to the end, or is that a dreamer's hope?
5: I think it's a little optimistic right now without a caution, so let's see what happens.
2: Thanks, Neil.
5: Thank you.
0: And while we're talking about fuel saving, Ryan, thank you, Arjuna. Tom Blomqvist in the number 60 Acura My Shank car. Remember that car had problems earlier on, dropped all the way to the back of the field. That's the orange, black and white car. They're down to nearly 20%, and they can't make it on that. However, they have got, what have they got? 26 seconds of a lead. That's just dropped down from what they had before. 1:16.8. No, that was a reasonable lap for them. They can't get in and out if there was a safety car or a full course yellow. But that would certainly help them if they could anticipate one. Because obviously the pit lane wouldn't open straight away, so they'd have everybody behind them and nobody else would want to stop. It would have to be a long yellow, I think, at 20% for the Acura My Shank Racing Acura number 60 to make it to the end from here. They will have to have a splash of VP fuel somewhere.
1: I would agree with that. They're in some trouble, but again, they were spun around early, had some misfortune early, so they've been just trying to be different than everyone else basically all race long. Back to the comments, though, Arjuna got there from Neil Verhagen. Of course, his co-driver is Conor DeFilippi, part of that group at the front of GTD Pro where we're wondering, can they make it? I would not call his opinion sanguine, John. He did not seem that optimistic that they'd be able to make it work. And
0: no.
1: If that's true for the BMW, then you got to wonder about the Porsche, the Lexus, and the Corvette as well.
0: Well, Tom Blomqvist is not exactly hanging around. Of the top six, he was the quickest car last time around with a 17 flat. Everybody running at least a second or more, second and a half to 2 seconds slower than their fastest laps of the race. He has 50 seconds between himself, as we've just turned 100 laps with Tom Blomqvist, and Earl Bamber. That is pretty tight. He might be able to get in for a splash of fuel, you know, and get. I'm not sure he can hold the lead, but he's got 1:15 to Marco Wittmann in the BMW in third. I think he can get in and out in that. He might still have a podium, even with a green flag splash.
1: He might, and that could be their thought. Meanwhile, battle for a podium position, we think, as Lauren Heinrich has caught Marco Wittmann and was alongside momentarily. How about this drive from Heinrich and JDC? JDC Miller Motorsports, what a result it would be. Heinrich, who's been drafted in from the factory team, joins this operation for the first time at Long Beach. They used an alternate strategy which relied heavily on Lauren's pace to make up some ground. And here, this stint has been all about what Lauren could do, putting the pace in. They came in right behind this BMW. They exited the pits behind this BMW. And now Heinrich appears to have the bit between his teeth. This, we think, should cycle through to be the battle for third once Blomqvist pits, possibly. Depends on where Tom filters in, but really, really fascinating here, and great to see this JDC program coming to life mid-season.
0: It's brilliant. Absolutely brilliant. That's the battle for a podium position, at least. Lauren Heinrich just, I mean, he's breathed new life into that, and it. We talked about this earlier in the weekend. If you weren't with us on our radio broadcasts, just remember, by the way, that for every IMSA WeatherTech Sports Car Championship race, we cover every single session in audio. We switch the cameras on for the qualifying and the race, of course, but the earlier sessions, free practice 1 and 2, we have for you as well on the audio only side via the RS2 on the radio player at imsaradio.com. I mean, it shows to me that Porsche are taking a real interest in John Church. He's the JDC of JDC Miller. And John, lovely man, pushed really hard to get Max Esterton in the race car last year at Motul Petit Le Mans, and what an opportunity that was for Max. He's now gone on to McLaren and RLL. We've had Tymon van der Helme with them for a couple of seasons now, but Porsche jumping in, I don't know what that says about the future, maybe for Porsche Penske Motorsport in this championship, although it is my understanding that Porsche Penske Motorsport have got at least one more year. The WEC part of Porsche Penske Motorsport was terminated at the end of last season, and I think part of that was adding some extra time onto what we've got at IMSA. There's nothing that says that Porsche won't be back in the WEC, and Roger Penske absolutely wants to win Le Mans. It's probably the only major motorsport event that the captain does not have on his racing CV, on his palmarès. Incredible racing at the front of the field. But Porsche, as I said, Ryan, getting really, really interested in that JDC Miller car, running to a 2025 spec, so a slightly different homologation, different weight limit, and paying dividends at the moment, because that car is the best of the Porsches.
1: That's right. It can still help them going for the Manufacturers' Championship, so it does behoove them to help the program out. And I mentioned it during a practice session earlier. My understanding is with Lauren Heinrich comes a little bit more of a technical tie-in as well between the customer and the factory team. So we'll see if that continues to pay dividends. So far, so good, running just off the podium as they run. But I'm just captivated by what's happening in GTD right now, in GTD Pro. So much fuel save. We've had a couple onboard shots of lifting coast. Now a little bit of muscle here from Alexander Sims. He's going to fight with Ben Barnico for position, and Connor DeFilippi is there too.
0: That is the battle behind Nick Tandy, who's 2.5 seconds further round the circuit for this battle for second in GTD Pro. I just wonder, with the lap times at 25s at the moment, most of those cars can do high 22s or early 23s. When will they get the tick in the box? Will they get that lovely call that drivers love, going up the hill and weaving side to side, the Lexus of Ben Barnicot? Now, Ben's raced here a while, and you are not allowed to move in reaction to the car behind you. That could be looked at as blocking. I get a little warning for that, just to let him know that race control are looking at that. It all started all the way down into turn two. Little bump and run from the Corvette. And that was through the Andretti hairpin. Corvette's trying to get through, and subsequently making that pass. So the Corvette then of Alexander Sims up into second. Barnicot in the Lexus in third, DeFilippi in fourth. Callum Islet is sitting just behind them, trying to get a draft. All of those cars now under 20% of energy, with 17, call it 18 minutes to go. That is tight. Very, very tight. Let's go to the pit lane. Now, Arjuna Kankapardi has the ability to ask the questions, the difficult questions, and get the truth out of them. It's hypnosis or truth serum. We're not entirely certain. He won't tell us his exact strategy on this, as the Text Racing number 45, Trent Hinman, is right in behind Nikita Johnson at the moment. That's a pass for overall position, but not class position. But more importantly, it looks like the McLaren is just holding that Lamborghini up, and the 27 car of Tom Gamble behind. That is a battle for what we think will end up being the lead. So let's go to GTD Pro and find out what's going on at the leaders. EO Racing, Nick Tandy, 2.5 seconds lead. Has he got the fuel to get to the checker, Arjuna?
2: There's not many drivers I think you'd want other than multi-time 24-hour race winner to lead you at this point. But John, the word from the pit wall, 8 minutes short for AO Racing, and they are 3% better on energy. And even with all that lifting and coasting, to be almost six laps short of getting to the checkered flag, that's asking for a lot of help, even from a safety car in these closing stages of the race.
0: And Nick Tandy has by far the most, by the better part of a couple of 3%, he has the most energy of those top four cars. So if he can't make it, none of the cars behind him can, Ryan, and neither can Callum Islet. So Ford and Corvette in Vervision, Pittsburgh, are absolutely in the conversation here. It also means that Scott Andrews has got a pit next time around on the one after, because he's in the red now. He's under 10%. But if Tandy can't do it, Sims, Barnicot, and Connor DeFilippi and Cullen Island can't do it either.
1: I agree. I think that says everything we need to hear, that without a safety car intervention, they can't make it. And from the lead of the race overall, the 60 is in the pit lane, John.
0: Let's go to Arjuna. They were playing the strategy game, rolling the dice. They come in with just under 7% of fuel. This will be a very short stop. We'll keep an eye open for Earl Bamber as Arjuna Kankapardi describes this stop.
2: I've got my stopwatch ticking away. There's not even a thought of tyres here, John. About 8 seconds and off and away the number 60 goes. That's all the fuel they need to reach the checkered flag.
0: It's going to be tight. Earl Bamber's just coming to the line now and passes the car in the pit lane that he needs to pass to win the race, but they've got a shorter run round the inside of the Andretti hairpin. Bamber is through. Bamber is through into the lead and also through. It's Marco Wittmann also coming through on the inside of turn three. A huge move from Lauren Heinrich. Goes up into third position and it will be fourth for Tom Blomqvist. They've splashed to 28.5% and dropped from first to fourth. They played the game. They were hoping for something that would help them out, some yellow. But they are now on the same fuel strategy, the same tyre strategy as everyone else in that top four or five. And so the GTP battle, as we always say, the stagger has unwound. And right now, that is a genuine battle with Earl Bamber leading from Marco Wittmann, Lauren Heinrich and Renger van der Zander, with Tom Blomqvist having slotted in there and down the inside. Lauren Heinrich wants to upgrade his position and goes through on the BMW. A little bit of hip and shoulder at turn number 10. But that takes Heinrich up to second. JDC have not won in the GTP era. They have won in the past in the top class, but not Ryan Marine with this type of car.
1: No, what a remarkable achievement. Just to finish in second place would be, they are, David, going up against a whole field of Goliaths, and the slingshot's been pretty darn accurate here today. This all started with traffic, out-of-class traffic. Wittmann caught Tom Gamble, tried to go to the inside, but there was no room to go there. Heinrich saw it around the outside, which then became the inside. It was muscular, but it was fair, and he is through.
0: Where are we going to send the BDO? There was definitely a touch or two coming down through raining and through turn 10. But the pass was made. Where are we going to send the BDO Nose Strategy Award? There has been an awful lot of tactics played here, gentlemen. I'm going to throw mine in straight away. And I think it has to be the JDC car. They put Timon in earlier on. They were running 10th at one stage. They have worked their fuel strategy and the pace with Lauren. They're second at the moment, chasing down the leader 3 seconds. But that is mine. I would certainly say a honourable mention to a number of the GTD teams. Certainly Tom Gamble, the Heart of Racing team, Fred Scharndorf at Inception, they've all done the right thing, as of Wynwood as well, actually. But if Callum Islet and Wright Motor, I know Callum's got to come in next time around, so has Scott Andrews. One BDO No Strategy Award, what do you reckon? I'll go to you first, Ryan Marie.
1: I like the JDC call, but if I'm going to look for anything else, how about what Wayne Taylor Racing has done in the GTD class? They took some risk going with the overcut. They were vulnerable to a full course yellow, but they gambled, and then Trent Hidman had the speed to help them jump that Aston in the pit lane. It left Dudu Barrichello wondering, how did we end up second? Well, it was strategy and it was speed. Great combination for Wayne Taylor Racing, and it might give them a win.
0: Yeah, the 120 Wright Motorsport Porsche in the pit lane. Now, yeah, it was close, but close was enough in the favour of the number 45. A little stall from the Wright Motorsport 120. Scott Andrews in the pit lane as well in the Vandersteer Aston Martin Arjuna. We'll watch the stop. Your BDO Nose Strategy nomination could be from any of the three classes.
2: I think I'm going to go with the Ford Racing number 65, because remember, they got involved in a bit of contact with the Porsche Penske GTP machine and got a penalty for that. But despite all of those struggles, they have been able to nurse this strategy to what could end up being a class victory at the GTD Pro Class at a track, John, where the initial Ford Mustang GT3 was definitely not at its best performance.
0: Yeah, this Evo's worked a lot better. Well, a second place in GTP at the moment, a potential win in GTD Pro and GTD. Those are our nominations for the BDO Nose Strategy Award. We've got just on 10 minutes to go. We'll make our decision and announce that at the checkered flag. And don't forget, on Wednesday in our midweek motorsport show, We'll also have the CrowdStrike Endurance Teamwork and Speed Award. That's data-driven. We'll crunch the numbers and give you the winners there as well. Wheel and Cadillac, they're leading the race at the moment. They've got to be in with the conversation as well. They've run a

0: today in a relatively clean race that has shown multi-class racing and the IMSA WeatherTech Sports Car Championship in a very, very good light indeed.
1: It's been great fun. The racing's been good, but the strategy's been excellent. The timing of that last caution was phenomenal from a strategic perspective because it really put you in one of two camps, and you could really talk your way into either way to approach it, especially in the GT classes. And a good chunk of the GTD classes, they elected to do this, expecting another yellow, I have to believe. 8 minutes to go. My rough calculation is they're still a couple minutes short, but look at what Nick Tandy has done. He still has 5.5% energy left. Is that going to be enough, though, to make it to the finish?
0: Conor De Filippi has pulled out of fourth position. Arjuna is watching it. This could be swinging the way of Frederick Verwiesch and Ford Racing number 65, Arjuna.
2: It was only 6 seconds worth of fuel, though, John, so we are getting down to very small amounts needed, and all the lift and coast that Nick Tandy has done, if the magic number was 8 minutes left on the clock, he's already been able to save another 60 seconds or so. But I am seeing AO Racing get on the wall, getting ready for Sketchy to run down pit lane.
0: 7 minutes 13 to run, 4.5% from Nick Tandy, just 2% from Alexander Sims in second, 1.6% for the car that's put the fastest GTD Pro lap of the race in. And both first and second in GTD Pro are on the lane. Now, where is Frederick Verwiesch in the number 65 car? He's coming out of the final corner now. He is going to take the lead. The question is by how much. This is going to be splash and go. And Arjuna is watching.
2: It's the race of the pit crew here. Both of the fueling members having to wait to jump over the wall, but it's Sketchy that goes off first. A very quick stop for the AO Racing 77.
0: The Ford has gone through. It has gone through Frederick Verwiesch and Nicky Katzberg. We mentioned them about, 45 minutes ago. And they are now first and second. Ford Racing and the 65 Mustang GT3 with 12.8%. Now, have they got their numbers right? Nicky Katzberg is closer to 16%, which is where Alexander Sims has just been fueled to. There are 6 minutes to go, and it's all still to play for. Incredible stuff. 1.3 seconds between Earl Bamber and Laren Heinrich at the front of the field. It's Heinrich on a charge. He's just taken 0.9 seconds out of the leader. It's not even half a second now as they're through the Andretti hairpin with traffic ahead of them, GT traffic ahead of them. Could it possibly happen for John Church and JDC Miller Motorsport? Heinrich is target acquired here. The opportunity of a traffic-assisted pass. He's right on the tail. Looks up the inside to turn five. Up the hill. There's nothing between them. Put the stopwatch away right now, Ryan. This is all about two fabulous drivers, Earl Bamber and Laren Heinrich, and two great cars, Cadillac and the Porsche 963. This is a fight to the finish.
1: And it's not about fuel save either. They're basically even on energy the rest of the way. This is a straight-up fight between one of the established stars in Earl Bamber and one that is rising to its zenith right now in Laren Heinrich. Fantastic stuff with 4.5 minutes to go.
0: Heinrich thinks about the look down the inside, the final corner. Can't make that one happen. Cross the line. Looks like the Cadillac pulls out the slower corners a little bit better, but the Porsche has slightly better top speed. Closes back in again under braking. The concertina effect goes to the high side, the right-hand side, through the Andretti hairpins, through the kink at turn three, and again looks for a over and under. Tries to get down the inside. He's blocked off by the Whelen Cadillac. Really, really smart driving, defensive driving from Earl Bamber. He put his car right on the apex of the corner and lifted off. This is incredible. What a race we had here last year, but we've turned this one up to 11. Crank it up again. Frederick Verwiesch, by the way, is leading Nicky Katzberg by 0.6 seconds, and Verwiesch has just taken 0.5 seconds out of

0: leader in GTD Pro. Trent Hindman is the only class leader who has any kind of cushion whatsoever. The good news is I don't have to talk very much tomorrow because I'm not going to have any voice left. This is incredible racing. IMSA Radio and IMSA TV. The IMSA WeatherTech Sports Car Championship. WeatherTech Raceway Laguna Seca once again giving us an absolute grandstand finish. Two more laps, I reckon, for the leaders. The leaders in GTD Pro are just heading up the rear hull straight now and into the corkscrew. Heinrich looks racy, looks like he's got good grip as well from his Michelin tyres. Tries at turn three. Ahead is the Mustang number 16 of Philippe Fraga, the Myers Riley Motorsport car. Will that be a factor as they dive down to the left-hand side into turn number five? Heinrich does not get the move done and he's dropped two or three car lengths. But I reckon, I do think that Porsche 963 is the quicker of the two cars right now, Ryan.
1: Sure looks that way. He might have a little more life left in those Michelin tires and he's on the attack, but does he have enough time? Time is running out now in this pursuit of the first GTP win for JDC Miller.
0: It's going to be tight to it, being white flag this time around. One or two laps to go. 2 minutes on the clock. I think there'll be another one after this. I'm looking across towards the starter stand as they come by. It's got to be in the twisty stuff. No white flag. No white flag. So this, it will be next time around. And a huge amount of traffic in front of them. Earl Bamber now will not be happy seeing all of these GT cars, and they're all battling together as well. He covers the inside at turn number three. Lauren Heinrich tries to go around the outside. Bamber moves across to cover into turn number four. They'll start climbing the hill from turn five, but here's the traffic. Three across the track at one stage there. They both get by. Now here comes Bamber. Is he going to block? I've got, there's some smoke coming out. Bamber goes to the left of the turn of BMW. What a move by Bamber! What a move by Bamber! Used the Lexus and the turn of BMW as a pick, but he's got smoke coming out of the back of that car and he's just locked up the left rear as well. I don't think that Cadillac is all it should be. Has there been a little touch on the bodywork that's put it onto the left rear Michelin tyre? White flag this time around, Ryan, and I don't know who's going to win in two of the three classes.
1: I do think there is left rear damage to the bodywork of the 31. He just needs to hang on to it for 11 more corners. Just 2.2 more miles. Can Earl Bamber hang on?
0: Well, I'm not sure he's aware of what's going on there. We're keeping an eye on Frederik Vervich and Nicky Katzberg as well. They're only half a second apart. And it's side by side again coming out of the Andretti hairpins to turn three. The inside line has been taken by Earl Bamber in the Cadillac. They're still side by side going into turn four. There's a little bit of an overlap. Yes, there's a little bit of bodywork that's folded back. The little cheese wedge on the left-hand side. Side by side going into four and five. And it's a pass for the lead. Heinrich has got it done. He had the grip coming out of four. Has to defend now. Bamber is deciding that he's got to fight back. But how much damage is there to the back of that car? Incredible stuff. A mile or so to go at the corkscrew. Bamber is dropping away. We are about to see victory, at least at the line. I'm not hearing anything about race control looking at any of the battles at the front of that class. Onto the start-finish straight for the last time. Tymon van der Helme started it, and Lauren Heinrich finishes it, and it is a first win in the GTP era for JDC Miller Motorsports, the 2025 version of the Porsche 963 by 3/4 of a second at the end. Let's quickly pick up, Ryan, with the GTD Pro battle that's heading up the hill now.
1: Well, both of these cars had a disastrous first 20 minutes of the race. Remember the penalty for the Ford for the contact with one of the Porsche Penske cars. They had a drive-through penalty. We heard from a forlorn Tommy Milner early in the race after they were damaged and delayed early in the race, and yet they played this strategy brilliantly, about to take it home 1-2 with Ford ahead of Corvette.
0: Just too much room for a dive at the final corner. Incredible stuff. Two of the three classes are going to be separated by under a second. And Ford win at WeatherTech Raceway Laguna Seca. Frederik Vervisch, breaking records on the Nürburgring Nordschleife recently, now stands on the top step of the podium for the number 65 crew. And the new Ford Evo is on the top step of the podium. Absolutely outstanding stuff. And let's not forget the GTD winners as well. Danny Formal started the Wind Taylor Racing Dex Imaging Lamborghini Huracan, and Trent Hindman finished it off. That is the old version of the Lamborghini now, with the Temerario in this race. But there's life in that old bull yet. Arjuna Kankapani has reaction from some of the winning teams. Where are you, Arjuna?
2: I made my way to JDC Miller Motorsports. The elation, the tears. John, there is so much emotion here. 5 years after the last win for JDC Miller Motorsports, John Church is a winner once again. He's just trying to help Lauren get his way back into pit lane. John, what does this mean to you and the team?
3: Oh, this is absolutely incredible. What a day, what a day. I mean, this kid is incredible. I mean, the drive he put on and did everything right. So couldn't be happier for the whole team. The whole team did an awesome job.
2: We're glad to have you. Congratulations.
3: Thank you very much. This is so special.
0: Oh, he deserves it so much. Arjuna, pat him on the back for me, will you? I had a really good chat with John after around Motul Petit Le Mans, and particularly after Motul Petit Le Mans. In fact, he sat and watched the Bathurst 1000K with me as well. Lauren Heinrich with that win goes to the head of the GTP drivers, points by 21 over Jack Aitken, then the two Porsche Penske Motorsport Porsches. We have just witnessed history, Ryan. You pointed out that JDC Miller Motorsports are really now the only privateer running a top class prototype in competition around the world.
1: This, John, is what the rules makers hoped for when this new GTP era came up. They hoped that manufacturers would have a car that would be there for customers to be able to buy and run and compete at a high level, just like it was in the original GTP era in the 80s and 90s. We really haven't seen that by and large, but this goes to show that a well-run team with the right drivers and the right technical partnership with the manufacturer can win at the highest level of endurance racing. Well done to JDC.
0: In GDD Pro, it's the Milner and Katzberg, Nicky Katzberg and Tom Milner, Corvette that leads by 51 points from the number one BMW, Conor De Filippi and Neil Verhagen. AO in third place now, 63 points back from the lead, and 74 points back. The winners this afternoon, Fred Vervisch and Christopher Mies. Chris Mies now with Arjuna.
2: I don't know if that was necessarily on the cards around halfway through this race, but Christopher Mies and Fred Vervisch bring the Ford Mustang GT3 Evo to victory lane here at the WeatherTech Raceway Laguna Seca. What an up-and-down race for you, Chris.
4: Oh, it's amazing. Honestly, I'm so proud of the team. I already had a good qualifying yesterday, had a great car, thanks to them, to the boys and girls. And obviously, we were running P3 during the race and then had kind of an eventful moment with the GTP car there. And whilst I don't agree with the penalty, it kind of helped us in terms of strategy. So, again, like Bruno, our strategist did an amazing job to bring us back to the lead. And we gambled. It could have been also the other way around if there would have been a last late yellow. But I'm super happy that we, after Daytona 24 last year, finally get another win.
2: This was meant to be the weakest track of the previous generation car. Does this give you and the team a lot of confidence for the rest of the season now?
4: I mean, obviously, we brought the Evo for a reason. Still, we didn't expect to be completely up front here. And if you see the pace from the cars behind, they probably had a bit more in it. And we were just lucky to gamble and that there was no late yellow. Congratulations.
5: Thank you.
4: Thank you.
0: Well done to them. The GTD unofficial points due to Barrichello for Heart of Racing by 140 from the 96 crew from Turner Motorsport. Then the Vasa Sullivan crew from the number 12, and 200 points back now, the 57 Windward team. Just want to say a quick hello to all of the RWEC Discord group as well. Thank you very much indeed for all of your comments. Unofficial results then at the WeatherTech Sports Car Championship, StubHub Monterey, 2 hours and 40 minutes, and Lauren Heinrich and Tymon van der Helm will be on the top step of the podium from the Cadillac of Earl Bamber and Jack Aitken. What a battle. The lead changing on the last lap. BMW in third position for Marco Wittmann and Philip Eng. The fourth different manufacturer in the top four, the number 60 Acura. They rolled the dice and they very, very nearly pulled it off. We'll do the rest of the results in a moment, but let's hear from the winning drivers from JDC Miller Motorsports with Arjuna.
2: Lauren Heinrich, what a move on the last lap. You set that one up through traffic. How good was that JDC Miller Motorsports car in only your second race here with the team?
4: I mean, the car was such a joy to drive. You know, Long Beach was a great start. It was a very short weekend. You know, it's not easy to get to know even the names on the team in 2 days. So it was a good base, you know, to have a good start here. And, you know, as you can see, the guys that didn't make it easy for me, mega fight with Earl. You know, it's an honor, you know, for me to fight with him because I followed his whole career when I was not professional yet. And to go, you know, side by side with him and door to door around Laguna Seca in a GTP car, you know, that was so much fun. And as you said, I mean, the JDC car, it was amazing to drive, such a joy. If you have such a good car around the Laguna Seca, I mean, I wish it would be a 24-hour race today.
2: You're now the championship leader with your third win in a row here at the WeatherTech Raceway Laguna Seca. But you raced the first two races of the season with a factory Porsche team. You're with a very different crew here and you have already paid kudos to their efforts. But it's a very different operation behind the scenes, even for you, bringing your Porsche factory experience, right?
4: Yeah, well, some experience that I can build on definitely from very successful Daytona and Sebring. But still a lot to learn for me. And I really like the dynamic in the team. You know, we can contribute from each other's experience very well. You know, the team has a lot of experience with the 25 car. I can bring some experience from the factory team. And, you know, the hard work has paid off.
2: Congratulations, Lauren.
4: Thank you. Thank you.
0: Great win for them. It's Ford Racing and the 65 in GTD Pro. Trent Hindman, Wayne Taylor Racing in the number 45 car. Oh, that was brilliant. And they are our BDO Nose Strategy winners. They pulled the pin early and pitted. They finished with 5% of energy. And they were the only one who had any kind of gap back to the rest of the field. Had over, getting on for a minute and a half. So the number 45, Wayne Taylor Racing, Lamborghini Huracan for their pit lane strategy. Win BDO no strategy. Let's hear from the GTD winners. Here's Arjuna.
2: They are not just our GTD winners, but BDO No Strategy Award winners as well. Trent Hindman and Danny Formal. I'll start with you, Danny. You started the car, and after starting in second at Long Beach, were you happy to be up front and still contending halfway through?
6: No, for sure. I want to, first of all, thank Wayne Taylor Racing, Dex Imaging, Lamborghini for this amazing machine they gave us this weekend. Since Long Beach, we've shown that the car is great, and we roll off the trailer really good. We did a small shakedown here last week, and I told the team, guys, we have a good machine, and we just executed this weekend, really, from practice one all the way through qualifying. You know, we missed that pole by 0.003 of a second. And yeah, my stint was kind of a management, see what we were, how we were doing. And, yeah, I gave it to my teammate Arnold here. And Trent did a fantastic double stint. And the guys called the perfect strategy. The guys at the pit stops did a great job. And, yeah, it's an awesome feeling to win again with this awesome machine and share this win with Trent again and everyone in Wayne Taylor Racing and Dex Imaging.
2: A great strategy. And Trent, I just saw your watch. Average heart rate of only 150. Seems like you were quite calm behind the wheel of the Lamborghini Huracan.
7: I'm just going to go out on a limb here and say normally I run at a high RPM, so that'll be my excuse for the day.
5: No, it's just an incredible day. It got pretty dicey there with some of the interclass battles, and then obviously cars on other strategies, maybe just trying to gamble on strategy to the end. So just staying patient was the number one thing. I was getting great information from the pit box, the guys at Wayne Taylor Racing. I was really on them the whole time, so I apologize for blowing out their eardrums at times, just figuring out where we were and what our plan was. But they walked me through it step by step and gave me all the confidence in the world. Obviously, the car was bad fast. Danny did a great job. Just super proud to be a part of the effort.
7: Congrats.
5: Thank you.
8: Oh, brilliant stuff. And our BD or No Strategy Award for GT goes to Wayne Taylor Racing in GTP. It is also the winners, JDC Miller Motorsport, a brilliant combination of strategy and speed. And interestingly enough, our GTP and GTD classes both won by the outgoing cars, the 25 Porsche 963 and the Lamborghini Huracan. Stay tuned for Michelin post-race tech on RS2 IMSA Radio.
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0: Morning, everybody. Good to have your company. Welcome along to Indianapolis Motor Speedway for our Super Saturday. We're going to ease you gently into our race coverage here at the Tire Rack Battle on the... No, we're not. We're not at all. We're going to turn it up to 11 and unleash 31 Mazda MX-5s onto the track. We couldn't start at a higher level in terms of race excitement than we have here this morning. So no standing around by the coffee machine, no hanging about chatting by the cooler. It's John Hindhoff and Shea Adam in the IMSA Global Broadcast Centre as we're heading towards the business end of the championship. Full update on where we stand in a moment as the cars are about to run. This is a somewhat different challenge from what we've seen for the rest of the season for Whelen Mazda MX-5 Cup presented by Michelin. Beautiful day. Temperature is 82 Fahrenheit on the track. That's good enough for the Michelin tyres. 77 Fahrenheit in the air. No wind really to talk about, but it is sticky. 80% humidity. And by the way, for those of you in the rest of the world, those temperatures are 25 degrees Celsius in the air and on the track around about 28 Celsius. So that's looking pretty good. And that means we could go racing and have some fun. The circuit you will know, you should know, Indianapolis Motor Speedway. Yes, of course you do. But of course we're not on the full 2.5 mile high banks. Speedway Indiana is, I don't know, call it 25 minutes from downtown. 2.5 miles, give or take, with a really interesting mix of fast straights and technical corners. And some big braking areas too. Like at turn one, we go the opposite way down the front straight, down the 5/8 of the mile front straight to the right-hander at turn one, straight into a chicane. Then doubling back on yourself onto Holman Boulevard, which effectively becomes the back straight, middle straight if you like. Then the turn 7, 8, 9 complex will get to maybe even 3 wide through there, but an opportunity to dive down the inside. And then you run back again round the wrong way on the oval, past the front of the newly refurbished museum, and then back onto the front straight. Shea Adam is with me in the Global Broadcast Centre. It's the money laps of the season. Shea Adam, we'll get to the grid in just a second. Who's hot, who's not, and who do we have to look for?
1: Well, right now we need to keep our attention focused on the number 23 MMR machine of Justin Atikonis. He leads the championship. He's got a healthy lead, but the problem is he's starting today's race P13 after a not great qualifying. It's the orange and white car in the middle with the yellow roll cage, though, that we've got another big opportunity. Jared Thomas from Indianapolis, well, from Indiana, racing in Indianapolis for the second time in a Mazda MX-5 Cup car. He's the only driver on the grid who has that to his name. He's now second in the championship, looking for his third one. Can today be a good day for Jared Thomas in terms of swinging the odds in the 2026 championship?
0: And we've got the rookie championship to talk about as well, Shay.
1: Frankie Barroso leads that. He's fourth overall in the standings. He is down in sixth on the grid. He will be another one in number 48. That is a blue and white car. He's got a very good lead over Ethan Jacobs, Marcello Panicia, Cam Ebben, John Salerno, and Ethan Lampe.
0: So, from the front of the grid, Advance Autosports have locked out the front. Nathan Nicholson. Seventh, eighth for Luke Pullen, Max Stallone, another one of the plethora of rookies on the inside of row number five. Cam Ebben makes up the 10th, Logan Stretch in 11th, John Salerno, Justin Atikonis will have to come forward from there, and Julian Da Costa, that's your front 7 rows of the grid. They're on to the start finish line. We have got 45 minutes on the clock. That's more than enough to raise the temperature around here. Probably raise my blood pressure as well. Green flag is in the air. First race of the weekend. And immediately pulling out of line. 1, 2, 3, 4 rows back. Jared Thomas looking as well in the same sort of area. But the number 24 drops back in again. Luke Pullen, I think that was actually. A little bit further back as they go through the first two corners. And for the moment, the front row Advanced Autosports team have managed to hold on to their position. But watch out for Ethan Lampe coming through and Jared Thomas, the number 96. What a start for him, Shea Adam, already challenging the leaders from his seventh position start.
1: I really like what I'm seeing from Jared Thomas. He worked extensively in the practice sessions with Ethan Lampe, those two cars, often with Luke Pullen teaming up together to figure out how to work in the race, and it is working for them as they go for the lead. Lampe leads at turn six.
0: Ethan Lampe in the wheeling car. That is not the safety car. It looks quite similar. Do you know, Ethan could just stick a light bar on the top of that, and then everyone else behind them would slow down. Maybe that's a trick for the end of the season. We've got a spinner at the back of the field going into turn seven. Oh my goodness me, it's the BSI number 80 car of Ethan Tyler, and he will have to, he has got it restarted very quickly, and he's back on the move sheet.
1: He is, and that's good to see. Ethan, who has not run a full season with us, has always been somebody who's been competitive, getting a pole, almost getting a pole at Daytona earlier this year. And now we've got Ethan Lampe teamed up with Nathan Nicholson, our pole sitter. Every lap you lead counts for championship points. Lampe needs championship points right now to try and get back up in the Rookie of the Year standings. He got a win at CTMP. And now he's looking to try and back it up, proving he's not just a one-track wonder. Can he do it at Indy today?
0: Right, I must try and breathe a little bit here, because we are only a couple of minutes into this race, and there is passing and repassing and side-by-side going on everywhere. Looked like Ethan Tyler might have got a little bit of help there going out of turn number seven. At the front of the field, Ethan Lampe, Nathan Nicholson, Jared Thomas, Matt Novak, Parker DeLong, Jeremy Fletcher, they're all in there. The blue number 22 is the Jeremy Fletcher car with the black bonnet, black and white hood on that car. Now, we've said this plenty of times before, Shea, but it bears repeating. You start going side by side, you will bring the field back together. Work together as a small group. What, have we got seven? At the front there, Frankie Barroso just latching onto the back of Jeremy Fletcher. I think maybe we have. If that top six or seven works together, it could get a little bit of a gap. And that's what they're going to try and do early on.
1: It could. And the other thing that we have to consider, our fast laps from qualifying are not necessarily the grid for race two tomorrow. You can better your position for race two with the faster lap today, as people are going all over the racetrack, not keeping it on the black stuff. Guys, that's the fastest way around. If you want a better starting position for race two, you're going to need to find a little bit of speed today, and that will be aided by the cars going side by side, John, because two cars punch a bigger hole in the air than one.
0: Simple as that. And you could get a little bit of side draft going on now that Ethan Lampe incident is under review. And I've also just seen a penalty flash through for somebody. I think, let me scroll back down again, it must have been a starting,
1: it was car 43
0: penalty. 43 changing lanes before the start. Oh, that is one of your absolute nightmare scenarios for Charlotte Traynor.
1: It was, but thankfully for Charlotte, it was only a warning, as that is Yanni Maiero, who has gone off the track, the number 28 machine for BSI. A bit of front-end damage to his car. Gianni, we're really glad, is back with us again this week. He made his debut at VIR, looking for a clean weekend. That's not how he wanted to start the weekend, but it's saying that race control is saying that the 28 was involved with the 15 as well. So unfortunately for Gianni, he was not the only car to go off at turn one, and had a little bit of company in our only debutante this weekend. That would be Eli Dysart from MMR, as Peter Atwater goes off the track and manages to recover.
0: And now Peter Atwater is off the circuit in the yellow and green number 26 for JTR, blending nicely into the background of the beautifully manicured grass around the Indianapolis Motor Speedway here. McNair Racing, the Dysart, Eli Dysart, number 25, is still running in 25th position, but race control are having a look at that as well. Parker DeLong puts in the fastest lap of the race for a moment. Logan Stretch now takes that 141, 158. One, two, three, four, five, six cars are breaking away. Jeremy Fletcher is the back marker at the moment. Tail end Charlie, if you will, in the 22. Well, no, it's not actually, because in the moment that I looked away to look at the screen, he's already gone past two cars, being the 48 of the 42 of Parker DeLong, and he's ahead of that lighter blue car that sits in behind him. The 48 is Frankie Barroso. That is the seventh place car. So it's the top seven share that have moved away for the moment. But once again, there's a battle at the front of the field. Nathan Nicholson in the checkered car, if you will, the black, white and yellow, side by side. And through comes Jared Thomas at turn seven. This is going to slow that leading septet up and allow the next pack. Luke Pullen is leading the next pack in eighth position, allow him to get back on terms.
1: How great is it to see Luke Pullen back in one of our cars? The young man from England made his debut in the series at Mid-Ohio. If it rains today during the, when we were supposed to have the autograph session, it will be Luke Pullen's fault, because we had our autograph session rained out at Mid-Ohio as well. But he comes back over. He's had a good deal of experience in Spec MX-5 in 2025. But Indianapolis Motor Speedway, it is a completely different ballpark. Literally, when you drive through the gates here, you feel something special. And Luke and his whole family, very fond of visiting Disney World. He said this is the Disney World of racetracks.
0: Oh, is it ever? That's a great way to describe it. Nathan Nicholson gets pushed to the lead across the line by Ethan Lampe. And it looked like Jared Thomas was in there as well. Normally relatively easy to spot Jared's car. It's the red and white Chevron car, very famous motor racing livery. But look at the bright yellow FIA approved rollover hoop. That's the easiest way to spot that when he's in a group of cars. The fact that that rollover hoop for all of the cars sticks out in the airflow is why they make such a big move, a big hole in the air. Now, our championship leader, Shea Adam, you mentioned it beforehand, Justin Adekonis for Macumbi Magalia Racing. How's he doing in moving up through the field?
1: P11. He's been down to P14. He was in P13 for a while. He's now caught up to the back of this train and is on the bumper of Frankie Barroso. So it's good to see that he's been able to make a little bit of progress. But for Justin Adekonis, yesterday was a bit of a disappointing day. Qualifying in the 13th position when he has twice been on pole so far this year was a bit of a shock, but Justin keeping very level and cool, which is exactly what we expect out of him. He said, you know what, could be a lot worse. I've got drivers around me who I like and I trust. I know how to race with people. This is just going to be one of those days. And when I talked to his parents this morning, lovely people, by the way, his mom grew up selling programs at the Indianapolis Motor Speedway. She grew up and spent a good deal of time in Carmel, Indiana. This is a special track for the Adekonises. So just because Justin is still a little further back, I don't expect him to stay there for the entirety of this race.
0: You say that, though, but the top 10 or 11 are spread by just on a second and a half. It's one long line. Adekonis with the right-hand wing mirror folded in. Close combat as ever. In that yellow and blue, number 23 goes to the inside and makes the position on Bobby Gossett for BSI Racing. Bobby crossed the line in seventh position. It's probably all changed even since then. And we are still, remember, with 35. We've only had 10 minutes. We've had 10 minutes of the 45. And already more action than you could shake a stick at. Looks like Gianni Maiuro for BSI is back out of the pit, but moving slowly on the back stretch on Holman Boulevard just to make sure he didn't get involved. That's heads up driving. Eli Dysart as well is back out on the track, but they've lost the lead lap. Coming through to the end of the lap again, Nathan Nicholson. Will he lead this lap around? He's got every chance, but behind him now the white, red and black Advanced Autosport car of Matt Novak. So two Advanced Autosport teammates, first and second at the moment, with Jared Thomas sitting in behind him. And the thing is with Jared Thomas, you see him there right now, and that to me is, that's just in pure intimidation sheer when you see Jared Thomas sitting in behind you as easily as that.
1: It really is. And for Jared, one of the smartest drivers in our paddock, he knows how to win races. He knows how to win championships, but he also knows that he has quite a deficit to try and catch back up to Justin Atakonis. He needs the 10 bonus points for leading the most laps. Right now, Nathan Nicholson is claiming those. He's led 4 laps so far. He might be leading 2. So Jared realizes at some point, I am going to have to get to the front and lead a bunch of laps. But also at this place, do you really want to be leading laps, or do you want to just be sitting back and kind of waiting for that opportunity, which is what Matt Novak is doing? Matt is being the ideal teammate to Nathan Nicholson, and Nathan is on cloud 9, the young man from Bloomington, Indiana. First career pole position last night at his home track. We had the conversation, if this is your only pole in this series in your whole career, is that good enough? And before I could even finish the question, he said, yep, I'm good. Drank a bunch of milk before qualifying yesterday. That did the trick, of course, racing at Indy.
2: Very good.
1: And he had ice cream after the win. So getting that pole position, obviously, it paid off for him. And today he said he was going to drink even more milk and see if maybe that will help him finally get a race win.
0: Parker DeLong, in the meantime, pushed Nathan Nicholson down into second. Actually, it would be more correct to say that he helped Jared Thomas into the lead behind them, picking off positions gently, just to Atakonis, but did lock up his right front at Michelin coming into turn 9, and that was spewing a little bit of tyre smoke there. Now, the most important thing that I've seen for a while is that car 96 took a shortcut at turn 6 and has had a warning for it. That's Jared Thomas. He got the lead by that PDR car pushing him through. Parker DeLong Racing ahead of the yellow, white and black Nathan Nicholson, number 56. He's dropped back into second place, and Nathan Nicholson then sits in second. I've got to say, I am not very, very happy to see Justin Atakonis continually locking up the right front tyre. He's dropped back down to 10th position in the McCombie McAleer racing car.
1: John, I don't think that's tyre lockup. I think that's tyre rub that has come from bodywork being dislodged. And that makes me even more nervous, because these Michelins are incredibly stout. But if you are going to be wearing at them with carbon fiber bodywork, it's not going to hold up for as long as it should. But I've got to say right now, my heart is so happy to see our 2 series drivers from the state of Indiana, 1 and 2 on the racetrack. This is a pretty cool moment for all the fans out there. Cheer on your locals. It's working.
0: Nathan Nicholson back to the lead. And Jared Thomas drops down to 3rd position. And I'm keeping an eye on Justin Atakonis. He is just on the back of the lead group as they come across the start-finish line to complete lap number 8. Don't worry about the lap numbers. Now, who's that? That's Parker DeLong. He's pulled out the line. He's got a problem at the left rear. His tyre's gone at the back. Oh, no, it's his engine. Oh, how unusual is that? It is the Parker DeLong car. I'm sure it is the 28, and he's putting a lot of oil smoke out of the car. He'll go straight on at turn number 1. And that is oil on the racetrack. We might actually need a safety car here on the fastest part of the circuit. A little bit further down, Luke Pullen in the number 21 Hendrix car, the blue car. He was side by side. It was indeed the PDR Parker DeLong Racing car, the 42. Just saw that from the rear shot coming out of the final corner. He pulled over out of the way. He must have felt that car tightening up just a little bit. And the AMR safety crew already there with him. Nicholson leads. Now, Owen also going off behind him as we go to a full course yellow. Charlotte Traynor had worked her way up to 24th position. She's beached in the gravel, and that will need help to get out of there as well. And that is a disaster in a single lap. 2 Parker DeLong racing cars out in, well, circumstances that are very different here, Adam, but circumstances that mean they are unlikely to be back in the race. And it looks pretty serious for Parker DeLong himself.
1: Yeah, that is really disappointing. As you said, Charlotte Trainer having worked her way up to 24th after starting much, much further back on the grid. Charlotte had a nightmare in qualifying. The team sent her from her pit box before the green flag was allowed for cars to leave their pit box. She had to serve a drive-through penalty. It meant that she did not get to put in a quick lap in qualifying because she was running around by herself. So she started from the back. She was looking for the hard charger award today, and that is now not going to happen, even though she had put her head down and was doing everything asked of her. For Parker DeLong, though, this is devastating. 12th in the championship coming into today's race. He had 1,520 points. He was close enough to sniff a top 10 in the championship. That would result in real cash money because this championship pays out to 10th place at the end of the season. He now is going to have a very steep climb to try and get anywhere near the top 10 in the remaining three races, because only 10 points earned from today's race, that's not going to cut it.
0: So Parker DeLong off at turn one, Charlotte Trainer into the gravel at turn five. The AMR safety crew Raptors getting out there and doing the job. There is a long, dark streak on the Indianapolis Motor Speedway front straight. I think they might actually bring the cars down through the pit lane here, Shake, for the next time around, because there's so much cleanup to do. As a seasoned motorcyclist, even the slightest change in the colour of the top surface piques my attention, and you can see that clearly down three quarters of the length of the front straight. Parker DeLong clearly had felt the engine maybe just tightening a little bit, and he pulled out to the left-hand side up towards the wall, and we're throwing down a whole load of the oil preparation, and then we'll give that a scrub, a brush and a blow. Sounds like something you do at your local beauty parlour, but absolutely essential coming down into that heavy braking area at turn one to be able to make sure that there's a consistent surface. It's the worst thing. I mean, it's bad enough on two wheels if you start sliding around on petrol or oil. You tend to get the nose for it as well, particularly with heavier fuels like diesel. But if you get, let's say, one side of your Michelin tyres on the oil and one side off, it's going to give you a differential in grip that makes things very difficult. They have come down the front straight, but they're staying driver's right in the AMR F-150 Raptor, sitting, giving cover for the marshals that are working all the way down and through turn one. That's a heck of a long way. Meantime, they're put for the birdie on the third. Set up. It's going to break slightly from the left to right. So about Ballsworth outside the left-hand side. Left it short. Oh, disaster. Not happy with that. Never want to leave one short from, what was that, 8 feet? Just get that on my show reel for the next Ryder Cup. Thanks very much. I read the blink quite well, actually. 26 minutes to go, Shea, and this doesn't help anybody, it doesn't hinder anybody, it just means, in the case of our championship leader, I suppose, there are fewer laps for him to get to the front, but it also means that the top 10, and he is 10th at the moment, are closer together. Still got to keep an eye on that right front Michelin on the number 23 car.
1: Yeah, and that will be a big focus. That definitely does help Justin Adekonis a bit, in that there will be less pressure put on that Michelin from the increase in the aerodynamic effect from the bumper. But right now, we talk about putting focus on things, and Mazda wants to put focus on something very important, and they've actually teamed up this weekend. You'll notice on all of the MMR cars, there are American Cancer Society stickers, because the two organizations have teamed up together. If you haven't heard of it, the American Cancer Society is a leading cancer-fighting organization working to end cancer as we know it for everyone. Something very near and dear to my heart, as you know too, John, from 24/7 support to free rides and lodging during treatment, they get help for people who need the care that they need and when they need it the most. It's been more than 110 years that the American Cancer Society has helped fund breakthrough cancer research. To learn more about the cause, to donate, to do whatever you can, please visit cancer.org today. And you'll see the stickers on the MMR cars this weekend. They'll be on more cars when we get to the Motul Petit Le Mans coming up in a few weeks as well. It's really good to see more awareness of things that are happening in the world, because of course the world of motorsports is not limited to the world of motorsports. We're affected by bigger things as well, and it's just a good reminder, especially with the month of October coming up.
0: We've just had a quick swap and moved around a couple of cars in line. After this weekend, we only have Michelin Raceway Road Atlanta supporting Motul Petit Le Mans, September the 3rd to August the 2nd. Tomorrow's race as well here, of course, but we are in the clutch part of the season. What a season it's been. Daytona, St. Pete's, Mid-Ohio, Canadian Tire Motorsport Park, the usual drama at Virginia International Raceway in that green and pleasant land. On the road circuit here at IMS, and then back to the natural terrain road circuit, 2.54 miles of Michelin Raceway Road Atlanta. And then take a breath, because you know and I know that Daytona, he's not that far away, kicking off another IMSA season. We'll have live coverage from some of the events at the Raw before the 24, the week before the Rolex 24 Daytona. Seth Tozer in the pit lane, just getting a little bit of remedial work done by his McCombie McAleer racing team. He stayed on the lead lap whilst doing that. Yeah, so make the most of any time off that you get. Unusually this year, with the lack of racing in the Middle East, I might actually get an off-season. Although it looks like Kyle Army in January for me. That'll be an extra racetrack for me to see that I've seen racing happening at. Not been to see races there. Been there, watched testing there before, 25 years ago, believe it or not. So the cleanup continues down towards turn one. Nathan Nicholson still leading from Matt Novak. Jared Thomas, Ethan Lampe, Frankie Barroso, Bobby Gossett. That's your top six. Maybe get one more lap. I think the MR safety team moving back to their Porsche Cayenne intervention vehicle tends to suggest here that they may be getting ready to come to the end. Leading earlier on, 31. Whelen sponsored machine of Ethan Lampe, currently sitting in fourth position and second best of the rookie show.
1: And another one of these drivers with a couple new sponsors on his car this weekend. Let's Fly, the SoCal Flying Club, and TC International. They are a semi-trailer parts company for Ethan. It's one of these good stories that you start feeling like, all right, I've got the big names on the side of the car, but what can I do for some smaller organizations, and how can I stay on the grid and try and help more people? That's what Ethan Lampe's been working towards, and it's really cool that he's been able to try and connect the aviation world with the racing world. We see that in the form of Nathan Nicholson, our leader right now, with Watt technology on the hood of his car. We've got some really cool people who like the ability to fly, and hopefully we are able to get flying around here again soon. But I also want to point out one thing. You talked about diversity in this series and what a year it's been. We've had 10 races up to now, 7 different pole sitters, 7 different drivers leading the most laps, and 7 different drivers sitting the fastest lap of every race, and also 7 different rookies being the best place rookie at the end of the race. So it's been really diverse so far. The pace car lights have gone out. We are ready to go back to some green flag racing as the Whelen Mazda safety car will come back into the pit lane. Clifford, Big Red Dog, will go back to a safety spot out on the track. And Nathan Nicholson will have to earn the laps led instead of being gifted them by the fact that we were behind the safety car.
0: just over halfway through race one of two this weekend at IMS. The green flag is back in the air. The whole field stays to drivers right closer to the pit wall and the outside wall as we are racing again with 20 minutes to go. Top four together, then they break into two pairs. Is anybody going to dare drive on the oil dry? Oh, down the inside, and that's a missed braking point for the number 22 of Jeremy Fletcher. Somehow he managed to rescue that. I'm pretty certain when he slewed across to the right-hand side, he thought he was going to make contact. He hit the inside curb really hard and somehow rescued it. That was superb work from Jeremy Fletcher. He's actually made up a position or two, but I'm not sure that was the way he meant to do it. At the front, Nathan Nicholson continues to lead with, in third position, Jared Thomas to number 11, and Matt Novak, who just pokes his nose out to the left-hand side. That was so close to a very big incident at turn one. Fair play to the number 22 driver, Jeremy Fletcher, in the McCombie McAleer Racing blue car.
1: Jeremy Fletcher, last year's series champion, driving with the experience that we know from him. He is here this year for one reason, and that is to win some races. He likes being a bit of a disruptor, does Jeremy, and he's won at Daytona. He won at Mid-Ohio. He would love to get a win at Indianapolis Motor Speedway and add that to his resume. But Jeremy also realizes, yeah, it's a long race, and I need to be clean, and my car needs to have all the wheels pointing in the right direction, because we have another race tomorrow, too. And Dalton would not be very happy if he brought back a car that then the poor kid would have to work on for the remainder of the 23 hours until our race tomorrow.
0: Yeah, I think he was just caught out by people checking up ahead of him and had to slew across right-handed across what would have been sort of three lanes if you'd been on the highway. Oh, now that's interesting, because we are now getting people using the wider line. It worked for one, but not the other. Now, can we get the car slowed down through the chicane? That is superb. Is that Fletcher again who's gone a little bit wide? No, it's further down the field, Cheer.
1: Yeah, no, that was Jeremy Fletcher, but it was not an advantage.
0: It was Jeremy, yes.
1: Yeah, we talked about it in the drivers' meeting, that there were some drivers attempting, as Cam Ebben straight lines the chicane, as does Jensen Meckley. But the thing that we talked about in the drivers' meeting, you can go straight, you must rejoin the track in a safe manner, and it's not any faster because you have to lift at exactly the wrong moment. So now Fletcher is with Atacones. That's the good news. Teammates can work together. The bad news is they're way further down than they wanted to be. But how about Bobby Gossett? He entered the chat after making it work from going into turn one on the dirty line. Now he's up to P4.
0: Yeah, that's really impressive. He was the first one to try it. Jeremy Fletcher spotted it, went on a little bit earlier on the back straight, and maybe that just caught it up his Michelin slick racing tyres a little more. But that's a net gain for Bobby Gossett, up to fourth position. At one stage, he was battling for the lead. Down onto the front straight again. Let's see whether they stay to the inside. Yes, they do. In biggest movers, Bobby Gossett has that. And then three drivers, Panicia, Hodland. Well, Panicia on his own now in second place for the biggest movers, and that will get the Penske Hard Charger award for Bobby Gossett as it stands right now. Penske shopping performance through the first couple of corners. Matt Novak's played a very canny game here, a sensible game here, Shane. That mostly white car with the black and red hood, he's run second, he's run third, he's run fourth. I don't see him using up his Michelin tyres a lot. He keeps pulling out to make sure there's air on the front of his car to cool things down. He's under pressure at the moment from Gossett going into turn seven, but I think that's okay. He'll hold on to the inside line for turn eight. That mostly white machine, Advanced Autosport, started on the front row, of course, but he's not lost his head when he's been shuffled back through the pack, and I think that's a car that looks like it's got a bit of pace.
1: Yeah, I really like Matt Novak. He has driven so well this year. He's qualified on pole three times, including sweeping the weekend at St. Pete. It's the racecraft that he has been trying to learn, and it is a steep learning curve when you come into the series. Let's not forget, he's a rookie. He's already been on the podium before. He got his cut his teeth in SMX, where in 2025 he got five wins in 11 starts. So Matt Novak knows how to win, but Jared Thomas also knows how to win, and he knows that if Nathan Nicholson and Matt Novak are together, it's going to be difficult for the JTR Motorsports Engineering driver. So Jared separated the two and then pushed Nicholson further out. He's trying to keep Novak away from Nicholson. That could prove to be a winning move for Jared Thomas later on in this race.
0: Jared Thomas second at the moment. The JTR number 96 showing a few battle scars around the air intake for the radiator at the front, and one or two little scratches and scrapes on the classic red and white Chevron livery there. Now coming down to turn seven again. Sorry, I'm giggling because Frankie Barroso and the rest of the guys behind are moving around. Luke Pullen was moving around. Luke Pullen, by the way, well inside the top 10 again here, Shay. It's very good for in this series, a relatively inexperienced driver. He's come across from the States, as you said. He made his debut in the series at Mid-Ohio. Had a good chat with him on Midweek Motorsport the week he made his debut, and he's trying to put together something a little more substantial for next year. Right now he's showing he's got the pace to run inside the top 10, and that is pretty good in a field of this quality.
1: It's an incredible growth rate that we are seeing out of Luke Pullen. This is only his third Wayland Mazda MX-5 Cup start. Both of the other ones in Mid-Ohio involved rain, as I mentioned, not just for the autograph session, but for the races too. So he really struggled to try and figure out how to drive the car until it clicked. And when it clicked, he was already out of contention. So Luke has been dreaming of this moment to come back into the series. He really wants a full season shot at this championship, and he's proving right now that he deserves it, as Matt Novak did a brilliant job to get around Jared Thomas a few corners ago to try and get back to his dancing partner. Now Jared is with Bobby Gossett and Ethan Lampe, who made a good move on Frankie Barroso. And Frankie is, you noticed, going very wide to try and figure out a way past Ethan Lampe. Those two battling along with a few others for the Rookie of the Year honor. But Frankie Barroso, he's a guy, if anyone out there has any association with Chipotle or a burrito company, Frankie is a burrito guy. And I asked him this morning, did you have a breakfast burrito? He said, no, I had a muffin. I said, all right, well, if the race doesn't go well, we're getting you a burrito tomorrow. So he's very, very good humor and one of the favorites of the paddock, because he's always got a smile on his face, does Frankie Barroso.
0: They've got a definite group now that have broken away. Let's take it from the front as they come down with under 12 minutes to go. Yellow, black and white. That's Nathan Nicholson. Sitting in behind him is the Matt Novak mostly white car, the mostly black car in third.

0: And then behind that, another group of cars. But I reckon it's the top seven or eight that are starting to pull away. John Salerno trying to bridge the gap just a little bit with Logan Stretch. And Justin Anacortes now. Anacortes now outside the top 10, 11th position for our championship leader.
1: But critically for Justin Anacortes, he has set the fastest lap of the race. That will be 10 bonus points. And right now, that would be provisional pole for tomorrow's race if we were to stay as it is. Oh. As Marcello Panizza was slow around the course, but he has managed to get back to the pit lane. That is a big disappointment for Marcello, who is running a brand new car for this weekend. Anacortes isn't done yet, though, John. He knows that being in the top 10 pays more championship points and cash at the end of the day. Let's be honest. He wants to be inside the top 10 and walk away with the check.
0: Yeah, that fast lap was put in by Justin Anacortes when he was chasing up towards the top six. And he's lost a couple of positions since then. Marcello Panizza is in the pit lane in that very distinctive blue and highlight a yellow number 38 McCombi McAleer Racing supported machine. Amazingly, with all of the cars they've got in and all of the talent that they've got in, the best placed McCombi McAleer Racing machine is Justin Anacortes, the championship leader in 11th. He's got his teammate Jeremy Fletcher behind him. He's had a bit of a yo-yo day, hasn't he, up and down. So 11th and 12th. And then behind that, you've got to go all the way down to Marcello in the pits, then Seth Tozer and Eli Dysart there in the 25th, 26th and 27th. Right, under 10 minutes now, Shea. I still see a bit of cat and mouse going on here, if I'm brutally honest. And there's still, and as of course, as I say that, Bobby Gossett gives the rear left quarter of Jared Thomas's car a bit of a nudge there to say, come on, mate. Get along down the road. But that is the top six again, who are just pulling away a little bit from the chasing pack, which at the moment is about, that's probably about 20 car lengths, 15 to 20 car lengths. And I'm just wondering when the pin will be pulled. When do they stop being nice with each other? Can't be that far away now with 8.5 to go.
1: No, they are very cat and mouse. You're right about that. And it's more like right now. It hasn't gotten to a hissing level of applause coming out. But when was the last time we had a race, John, where there was no MMR car in the top 10? I'm really struggling with that.
0: Incredible,
1: realization.
0: It's
1: staggering, but it's so much fun to watch what's happening at the front of this one. I am starting to get a little bit nervous about that purple number 99, the JDH machine, just creeping his way forward with Ethan Jacobs behind the wheel. Another solo car effort. So can he catch up to the back of Frankie Barroso, and then the Spark Performance car works with Jacobs? That would be fascinating, as two newbies would be fighting for their first win.
0: That's really tough for a single car when you consider the Cumbria McAleer Racing's got five cars in the race. This Advance Autosport cars, they're one and two as they went across the line this time. BSI with what? They've got seven cars in the race. That's just more data that you've got, and they will be trying to help all of their drivers to be the best they possibly can. Side by side at the back of that leading group, the red and white number 96 is Jared Thomas with Ethan Jacobs, another one of the rookies. In that lead group, by the way, three out of the seven are rookie drivers. We can say this quite a lot, but again, bears repeating, the days of rookie drivers coming in their first year and just taking it easy, keeping their noses clean, following around and learning the craft, they are long gone. And fair play to John Salerno, who's another one of the rookies for JTR. He has brought 8th, 9th and 10th back into this here. The black car, well certainly 8th and 9th, because Anacortes is not quite there. But the black car with the green has pulled that gap back. Goes right to the back of Jared Thomas's car, then slips to the right-hand side and down the inside. 2-for-1 on the overtaking manoeuvre from John Salerno. That was absolutely superb. There was a little bit of contact between Ethan Jacobs and Jared Thomas, and Logan Stretch has gone through. Now, did Justin Anacortes go through as well? But the purple number 99, the JDH car, has not picked up speed as it comes onto the start-finish line. Needs to get into the draft somewhere, otherwise going to lose even more. Watch the black car with the green. Pulls to the right.

0: left-hand side. Was there contact? Yes, there was. Yep. Well, there was a big lock-up, certainly, from the Ethan Jacobs car. And through goes a whole handful of cars. Fabulous manoeuvre. Yeah, there was contact between Jared Thomas and that number 99 of Ethan Jacobs. I think that's a fabulous manoeuvre. That might be the move of the race so far, though, by John Salerno, who took his opportunity. He dragged up to the back of them and saw the gap, sent it down the inside. That leading seven share, all of a sudden, down to five.
1: Claws are out now at the front of this field as Nathan Nicholson is having to defend, but Bobby Gossett is going for the lead. He's passed the most cars in this race, and now he's passed the last car that he needs to. Bobby, a race winner earlier this year at St. Pete, looking to back it up. Can he stay there for the next 5 minutes and 6 seconds? Well, the car in second is desperate to win a race. He's more desperate to win at this racetrack. So for Nathan Nicholson, this is far from over. Bobby Gossett has had a phenomenal day, though, and will be standing on the podium to collect the Penske Shocking Performance Award. The question is, will he be standing on the top step as well? The five cars behind say, I want a shot at this.
0: 15 positions made up. Tristan McKee for number 7 BSI racing car, currently in 14th position, has passed 9 cars. Top 5 then go across the line. 4.5 minutes to go. That's probably 3 laps. It'll just depend when they get back around. Gossett, Nicholson, Novak, Lampe and Frankie Barroso are your top 5. That's the black, the yellow, the white, the red and yellow, and then the blue cars. The number 48 is Frankie Barroso for Spark Performance. And those five right now have got something towards a second, maybe a bit more, second and a half, between themselves and John Salerno, who made that smashing two-for-one manoeuvre and dragged Logan Stretch with him. Those two guys have worked really well together. That's JTR and Wheels America. They've got another second on Justin Adekonis, who's now worked his way back up to 8th. That's important additional point. He's ahead of Jared Thomas and Jeremy Fletcher, and that's important as well in the championship chase. But as far as the win and the 3 steps on the box at the end of this is concerned, well, 3 steps on the podium, 5 cars in the race at the moment. For the championship lead, Justin Adekonis is somewhat isolated at the front of the third group of cars. And just as I was building up John Salerno, of course, he drops his left-hand side Michelin onto the immaculately manicured turf as he was coming through towards the end of the lap. He's got the number 98 sitting right in behind him, Logan Stretch, who's had... These two guys have had a very quiet but sensible race, but clearly working together, even when Salerno made that mistake. Logan didn't go up alongside. He just stays in the draft at the moment, and this is helping them along. 2.5 minutes to go. It'll be white flag, I reckon, next time by Shea Adam. Top 5 still in with a chance of the win.
1: Anyone is still within a chance of the win. These top 5 could all run off the track at turn 1 next time around. We really can't give the win to anyone yet, because this is a series where literally anything can and does happen most of the time. Ethan Jacobs has come into the pit lane, so he must have some damage on the number 99 machine from the contact with Jared Thomas. Incident responsibility with the 96, a penalty. It's for Bobby Gossett in the 44, but it is a warning. So that also is very interesting to keep an eye on. That means that Bobby cannot have any contact with any car he's battling, or race control will give him a 30-second plus penalty at the end of this race. So just because he crosses the line first doesn't necessarily mean he'll be our winner either. This just keeps getting more and more feisty. John, the claws are fully extended. The teeth are out. The cats are going at it.
0: They are. Top 5. And I still say the car in the middle of the top 5, the white and black car, the number 11 of Matt Novak. He was just pushing Nathan Nicholson. He's just got really good grip from the centre of the corner out, from the apex out, in that white number 11 that sits in third. Side by side behind him, Ethan Lampe and Frankie Barroso having a cracking scrap of their own. At the front of the field, it's the black and red of Bobby Gossett. BSI hugs the pit wall, trying to stay out of the wind. White flag is in the air. One more lap. Down across the line for the penultimate time. Next time will be the checkered flag. John Salerno and Logan Stretch actually closing in on the leaders. If there's any kerfuffle ahead of them, they could well benefit from that. But with two-thirds of a lap to go, Shea Adam, it is these five who have been racing very cleanly, very sensibly. Nathan Nicholson, is he in the best place? There's enough run to the line here to be able to draft and maybe get alongside coming out the final corner. If it's you sitting in second, third, fourth, or fifth, Shea Adam, when do you make your move?
1: Oh, I just want to watch Nathan Nicholson, because this is what he has dreamed of his entire life. A young man who started coming to the Speedway when he was 8 years old with his dad. They would press their noses up against the fences during the 500, but also if they heard that IndyCar testing was taking place in the offseason, they would throw a helmet in the car, drive down, be told at the gate, no, I'm sorry, you're not allowed to do this private testing, and they would say, no, we've got a helmet for a driver. We've got to bring it in for a delivery. They would sneak their way into the track because this place means so much. Nathan has been dreaming of a win in the Whelen MX5 Cup Championship. He now knows that he can get it done at his home track. This is his moment.
0: Two corners really to go here. The tight left-hander, and then it's on the throttle all the way through, side by side behind the leading two. That might have a real bearing on what goes on. The checkered flag is out. It's going to be Bobby Gossett, I think, if they stay as they are. Yes, it is. Side by side for sixth position. And I think that it was Logan Stretch that got that in that race-long pairing between him and John Salerno. It was Adekonis, the championship leader, comes home in eighth. That's so important for him. He's ahead of Jared Thomas and Jeremy Fletcher, who make up the top ten. So Gossett, Nicholson, Barroso is the best of the rookies in the top three. Then Novak and Lampe, two more rookies. Novak, Lampe, Stretch and Salerno. How about that? Seven, the top seven, five rookies in that top seven before the championship leader. But the win and the checkered flag goes to BSI Racing and Bobby Gossett. That was a battle of wills as much as anything else. Great skill, lots of respect. He did get a warning for contact with Jared Thomas earlier on in the race, but no further indiscretion from Bobby Gossett, and he will get to kiss the bricks.
1: And that is Frankie Barroso's first career podium in this championship. What a performance we had from the young man who has been very quietly working his way through the ranks, trying to win that Rookie of the Year $80,000 check. He now gets to stand on the podium at Indianapolis Motor Speedway. You know what, Frankie? It's fine. You keep having the breakfast muffins. We'll save the burritos for lunch and dinner. That works. I'll approve that.
0: Well, brilliant as ever for our entertainment value. Unofficial results. We have to have post-race technical inspection and just to make sure nothing else is going on. Bobby Gossett ahead of Nathan Nicholson and Frankie Barroso. Half a second between the top five, which included Matt Novak and Ethan Lampe. Those cars had broken away. I think that was a great drive by Logan Stretch and John Salerno. John pulled Logan through into the opportunity to take sixth place there. The bottom end of the top ten, important because it had Justin Adekonis and Jared Thomas and Jeremy Fletcher. Then Stallone, Pullant, McKee. Good run from Tristan McKee as well. Gillian DeCosta, Spencer Bucknam. Then Jensen McKaylee and Ethan Tyler, Kristen Hodenland, not the day he wanted, Cam Evan, Peter Atwater with problems a little bit earlier on, Glenn McGee, Ellie Gossett, Will Robinson, Brian Dombrowski, Seth Tozer in and out the pits but still got inside the top 25, Ethan Jacobs in the pits at the end for JDA, Charlotte Trainer, Eli Desart, Gianni Maggiore, Marcello Paniccia and Parker DeLong with the big engine blow up in the middle of the race. How unusual is that? Shea Adams been doing the arithmetic and can say?
1: very provisionally. Bobby Gossett was not happy being third in the championship. He has jumped back to second, but he is still 140 points behind Justin Natakonis, who is our championship lead. Jared Thomas is third, and they are still with a healthy lead ahead of Frankie Barroso, who further elevates himself in the Rookie of the Year standings, but now it is a three-way dogfight for that position in second between Panicia, Jacobs, and Ethan Lampe.
0: Well, it's going to be then Bobby Gossett who gets to kiss the bricks. And he will do that. He will get the pictures. Nathan Nicholson, Frankie Barroso, Matt Novak and Ethan Lampe all contributed to a fantastic race between the top five. And I love what happened between Logan Stretch and John Salerno as well. What a way to kick off Super Saturday. I said we weren't going to go quietly. We didn't. 31 started, ran about 26, 27 finished, but we'll put them all back together and they'll be back out on the track tomorrow. Join Cher, Adam and me, John Hindhoff. My thanks to the whole team, both here at Trackside and up at Concord. Whelan Mazda Cup back tomorrow. See you then.
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3: You know the old saying, win on Sunday, sell on Monday. Well, that has been a mission statement for Ford Motor Company for a very, very long time. And the 2026 Ford Mustang Dark Horse is probably the epitome of that kind of thinking. This is a car that forms the basis of the Mustang Challenge machine that we see in IMSA, and we've seen such great racing. And even in its road-going form, you can immediately see that it's something special. From the carbon fiber rear spoiler, down along the sides with that classic cork bottle kick-up on the rear wing above the black rims, five studs, Brembo brake calipers there with a separate set of pads for the handbrake. If you go further around the back, there's a diffuser and four exhausts that look like they could be spitting flames for the Batmobile. And then down the side, the door mirrors are a silver colour. And to the front, yes, the front, an aggressive front splitter with the black pony in the middle of the grille. The only Ford badge, interestingly, on this car is a decal on the screen right by the rear view mirror, the interior rear view mirror. The side badges are the Dark Horse head. And then that front end, this one is in racing red. You'd call it Rosso Corsa if you were in Italy, I suppose. More of that later. With a black front end, almost a visor look to it. Plenty of carbon fibre on the front as well. And then these extra vents in the bonnet, in the hood as well. Long hood, typical Mustang, proper pony car looks. This one's got the race decal pack on it as well, which gives you a two-tone black, matte black decal kit on the bonnet, which is actually really useful if you're driving into the sunset. Inside this European spec car, UK spec car, we don't have the Recaro seats, but a very comfortable set of the standard seats with the Ford Racing blue piping and seat belts. Because this is a Euro spec car as well, this is only 450 brake instead of the nearly 500 brake it would be in the States, and we don't get the wider track either. That doesn't conform to European regulations because it puts the wheels and tyres actually slightly outside of the wheel arches, the guards there. The interior is a lovely place to be. Let me just get myself in. The seat doesn't move. when you open it, there's no convenience setting on that, although it is a partially electrically adjustable seat. But listen, I can tell you, after a lot of miles and a lot of hours consistently in this car, this is a lovely place to be. It's a full glass dashboard, but you can select classic Mustang dials. I've got the 67 dials pumped into this one. Also an opportunity to set yourself up with an individual set of suspension, steering and exhaust settings. Exhaust has to be on track all the time. Those four big exhausts out the back sound fantastic. And I've got the steering on track setting as well to give a bit more feel, but the suspension I've left on normal. We do get the Tramec 6-speed manual gearbox, 3-pedal car. We get the limited slip differential, and we get a noise that is absolutely superb when you start this car up, because there's nothing quite like cubic inches and a 5-litre normally aspirated V8 that crackles into life. And that's even before I've put it into the custom area. The lane keeping system is two pushes of a single button on the steering wheel to get rid of it, and that is brilliant. But of course, what you want to know is how it drives, and that answer is very well indeed. In over 2,500 miles in this car, down to Italy and running around in Italy and back again, incredibly, nearly 29 miles to the gallon for the overall run. Actually, that was spoiled by a bit of commuting backwards and forwards to the track. 6 days of commuting backwards and forwards to the track, sitting in traffic jams, etc., etc. That spoiled it. So I isolated just the run back from Bologna through the Italian lakes, through the Swiss Alps, up to Reims, Ras, overnight stay there, and then back to North Northamptonshire, where I am now. And at one stage, we saw over 34 miles to the gallon. I'm afraid that the Dartford crossing ruined that a little bit. By the time I got home, that was a kick in the whatnots away from 1,000 miles at, wait for this, 33 miles to the gallon. Yes, on a 450 horsepower V8 that sounds like this. And when you consider that there are other cars that you can buy and put on the road, on the street, that are also the basis of race cars, I can think of some Italian cars, and by the way, this turned a lot of heads when we took it to Maranello. I suppose the nearest thing that you can get in the UK at any reasonable price that doesn't start with a £200,000 is probably a Porsche GT3 911. That's still available with a manual and with a normally aspirated 4-litre flat six, of course. That's the north side of £150,000. This car weighs in at £70,000, which you might think is a lot for a Ford, but it's a lot of performance. It's a fabulously capable continental cruiser and tourer that has the heart of a racing car. Now, leave me alone. I know what I'm doing. I am going to stretch the pony's legs.
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0: Super Saturday continues with our second free practice session for the WeatherTech Sports Car Championship. Just coming up to a quarter to 11 here in Indianapolis. And what a weekend of action we've got for you. We had 90 minutes of practice yesterday. Ryan and I will take you through that. Stay tuned for live coverage of the IMSA WeatherTech Sports Car Championship.
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0: Exclusively live on RS2, the home of IMSA Radio. Let's check in with our driver database informed pit lane reporter, Arjuna Kankapati, who yesterday was doing great work, sending us telegrams, texts, anything we could to get us the information from the pit lane. But we have restored full communication to Arjuna. First of all, is the temperature to your liking today, Mr. Kankapati?
2: Good morning, John. I can tell you it's a bit warmer than conditions yesterday, where overcast skies led to, I would assume, cooler track conditions than many were expecting. But it is promising to be a great day here in Speedway, Indiana. And talking with some of the drivers, John, a lot of drivers fairly happy with how free practice won yesterday. Obviously, the big talking point there is Dragon Speed, who had a clutch issue. They found that just before free practice won, didn't get a chance to set any laps, and they'll be heading out trying to get some data on the board as we roll out for 90 minutes of practice.
0: As far as the entry is concerned, it's pretty stout. This isn't, Arjuna, the Michelin Endurance Cup anymore. We're down to a 2 hour 40 minute race. We discussed this yesterday between Ryan and myself. Your thoughts on that? I mean, we've got 44 cars spread across the four different classes on a track that lends itself to multi-class racing. It's going to be a bit of a different personality of a race, but as I said, good entry nevertheless.
2: Definitely a great entry, but in terms of the shifting of the race length, John, I think I agree with you. Because this is a track where there's not too many high and medium speed corners, traffic coexistence, word stolen directly from race director Bo Barfield, is a lot easier here. Even when we look last year when there was 54 cars, the highest traffic density that we get all season alongside of Petit Le Mans. I think what I'm expecting here, John, this weekend is, with the return of the prototypes, it's going to be an interesting driver's briefing as we kind of set the tone, the expectation for what traffic management's going to look like this weekend.
0: Well, and it is, Arjuna, the first time we've had the GTPs back. We've got all four since the, let's call it, the unpleasantness of Road America. Kevin Estra placed on probation. The car demoted, which actually helped his teammate who he's in the car with this weekend. What do you think Bob Barfield and the rest of race control have to do? What can they do to try and get the championship to run cleanly from here on in, with all of the championships still up for grabs? But certainly there's a spotlight of focus on the number 31 wheel of Mazda, particularly when the championship leader is in that car and there's any kind of Porsches around them. What do we think has to be done this weekend?
2: I'll start, John, by discussing the conversations I had both with Kevin Estra and Jack Aitken a couple of days ago. And I asked them about their thoughts on the incident itself and what they thought race control was going to need to do. And across the board here, I feel like all the drivers were pretty much on the same page, John. They didn't necessarily think that there was too much for them to do differently moving forward. Jack Aitken said they're going to still be aggressive in their championship hunt, and Kevin Estra has said even though there is maybe a target on his back, the magnifying glass with the probation on him, it's not going to change too much. From the race control side, I think, John, they've been talking about racing room, and it's sometimes a quite nebulous term. How do we define what racing room is? I think as we continue to work through this change in the race control procedures, how we officiate on-track action, drivers are just getting a little bit more in line, in tune with the race control expectations, because we should remind ourselves and the viewers that racing standards aren't actually codified in the rule book. It's a fairly flexible thing that IMSA are allowed to do to interpret what they want the racing to look like, and precedent's always going to change as we try to make things better.
0: Green flag is out. Thanks, our journey. We'll let you get to work as our driver database informed pit lane report. The first thing I need you to find out is why the... I'm delighted for them, but the red flag yesterday in the hour and a half qualifying was because the Acura number 93 went off. That would normally cause your fastest qualifying lap to be negated. That penalty has been rescinded, and I can only imagine that is because there was some kind of technical issue with that car. Ryan Marine is with me, John Hindhoff in the Ford Racing Global Broadcast Centre. We'll get back to that in a second. I'll ask you, or at least we talked yesterday about that rivalry between the 31 wheeling Cadillac and it would seem all of the Porsches, but particularly the Kevin Estra number 6 car from Road America. However, Kevin Estra answered his critics in the best way yesterday by being extremely quick.
3: He did, which is what he's known for, first and foremost. And, you know, he rightly points out, yes, he's been in the crosshairs for this incident from Road America, and yes, the penalty has been harsh. This probation is something that keeps this talking point even all these weeks later, but it's not like he had been penalized for his driving all season long up to that point. So let's not lose track of the fact that this is a top-line prototype driver in Kevin Estra, capable of remarkable things. That's why he's in this seat in the first place, and I suppose if we needed a reminder, we really shouldn't have, but we got one yesterday with the fastest lap in the session. It came late in the session, and he was within a couple tenths of a second of the race track record for a single lap. So really, really quick stuff from him yesterday, and he has to drive not just with the target on his back of the probation, but also the fact now that his teammate for the weekend is Lauren Heinrich, who is Porsche's best hope in the Drivers' Championship. So his behavior, which is in the spotlight, it's amplified somewhat because it's Porsche's best chance to try and get a driver to the Drivers' Championship in 2026.
0: I think that's a smashing point that we probably didn't talk enough about yesterday, to be quite honest. And I wonder if that's almost, in some ways, a clever piece of management by Porsche and by Penske Motorsport with Kevin to say, we know how quick you can be. We know that you're an aggressive driver, but he's never been thought of as a dirty driver. Very few sports car drivers, to be fair, around the world are, certainly not at the level of factory drivers. You don't get to be a factory driver if you can't convert. But I wonder if it's a clever sort of psychological ploy to say, there you go, you've got our top boy. We are giving you, in that respect, we are giving you the responsibility, Kevin, to get Lauren Heinrich to the title. And if that is the case, I think that's actually a really smart ploy.
3: It is a vote of confidence, there's no doubt about it. Whether or not that's the primary reasoning for the decision, I'm not so sure. When asked about it, Thomas Laudenbach of Porsche said that really it came down to the fact that that car that with the full season pairing of Estra and Van Thorp was not in the championship hunt, and so that's why it kind of made sense to tweak with that for this weekend, and then Heinrich can rejoin the number 7 car, which he had done the previous two long-distance races at the start of the season, which he won, Daytona and Sebring, and switch back over there. But if a knock-on effect is that you give this vote of confidence to Kevin, you give him something extra to think about, to weigh decisions as they come across his desk, so to speak, during the course of the race, then, yeah, maybe that is an added benefit to the decision-making that they've made.
0: We asked the question earlier on about the number 93's penalty from yesterday. The Acura caused the red flag. That normally would mean losing the fastest lap in qualifying. Arjuna Kangapati has been to the IMSA officials and can tell us what, Arjuna.
2: Well, you lose your lap, John, unless the red flag was found to be triggered by a mechanical issue. And the update from Meyershank Racing, steering issue on the number 93, Control-Alt-Delete, maybe a software issue, and the car was back up to speed in FP1 yesterday.
0: There you go. Funny enough, we said that yesterday, didn't we? When we were looking at that, it just looked like the fact that the car wasn't turning to the right when it should have, Ryan.
3: It was odd, and you pointed it out at the time, and you seem to have been spot on with that. And we also said at the time, it looks like they'll be losing that fast lap, but that is there's a process to this to ensure that it was not driver error that caused the red flag. That was the case, and IMSA has rightly ruled on that and rescinded the penalty. So that's great news for Van der Zande and Yellily, who are long shots, it's safe to say, but they're in with the shot at the championship with two races to go. They come in third in the points, Aitken the leader by 118 over Heinrich, but then it's the Yellily-Van der Zande combination, 185 points back, and I think that's really the last crew in GTP that can talk themselves into thinking that maybe there's a way they could come away with the title here this year. So the job got a little bit easier with that penalty going by the wayside.
0: Yeah. Ricky Taylor behind the wheel of the number 10. Cadillac going through the first corner under a slightly overcast skies, but it's cotton wool cloud. It's nothing that looks at all threatening, to be quite honest. Tom Gamble's just gone quickest in GTD to be replaced by Felipe Fraga. Now, have we had the car that we didn't see yesterday out, the Dragon Speed car, Ryan?
3: That's a good question. Let me check here. I believe the answer is they're on an outlap right now. It looks like not. They haven't turned a lap yet. They did a quick install, in and out, and they're back out on track as we speak.
0: Well, that's good news for them. The Lorenzo Patrese Conquest car goes to the top of GTD, and then Paul de Resta for United Autosport for LMP2. That's a reprise, really, of yesterday. Phil Fayer in second, so the two United cars at the sharp end of the field. Just reprise the championship conditions for those people who perhaps, and shame on them, weren't with us for our 90-minute first free practice yesterday, Ryan.
3: Happy to. So we kind of ran through GTP a second ago. As mentioned, Aitken, 118 points to the good over Heinrich, then Yellily and Van der Zande, 185 points back. That's really the fight, such as it is in GTP. Aitken, by the way, could clinch here this weekend, depending on results. It's a bit more clear-cut for Manufacturer and Teams Championship, but there's a pretty decent chance, if things go the right way, that Action Express, Whelen Engineering Racing, and Cadillac could clinch. It's a little more complicated for Aitken because Heinrich's been in multiple cars, and so that frustrates, let's say, the complicated points calculations there. In the other classes, though, it is much closer. LMP2, just 36 points separating the top two in the championship there. It's the CrowdStrike by APR pairing, George Kurtz, Alex Quinn, that lead in LMP2. Just behind them, it's been the hot team as of late. Inter-Europol, Jeremy Clark and Tom Dillman, 36 points back. PJ Hyatt, Dane Cameron, they're 119 points back. It's not out of the realm of possibility that Spike the Dragon could be in the conversation before it's all said and done, but likely you're looking at the title coming down to those three crews. Then in GTD Pro, this is where it gets really tantalizing, John. the top five in the points. Five different crews covered by 67 points. Red flag out, by the way, here at IMS, and it's one of the LMP2 United machines, the 22, that appears to be in strife, and maybe we'll cover that off. Paul D'Aresta's issue here, and then I'll get back to the points.
0: Yeah. Almost hits the Porsche of Julian Andler as that incident developed. It's the he might get pulled for an unsafe release there. Came right from the far wall. There was a bit of oil laid down there earlier on, parked along in the Mazda. His 2-litre engine had some of its fluids run down the area towards the driver's left, and Paul might get a little bit told off for that. Nice save from the LMP2 behind.
3: The curious thing about this,
0: accurate,
3: John, though, is that both United LMP2s have had issues. So that was actually the Phil Thayer car that we had been talking about a moment ago, but almost simultaneously, and about a corner and a half further down the track, that's where D'Aresta had his problem and ended up beached in the gravel. So both of the United entries have had problems here almost simultaneously.
0: Do you know, I never even realised that, even though the 2 and the 22 are completely different colour schemes today. I just thought, yeah, United's had a spin. It's Paul D'Aresta, and I'm now looking at it. And, of course, you're right. It was completely the wrong car. That's if the United blue, white, and sort of slightly darker red than they used to be, the Richard Mille coloured cars, if that's the home kit, it's kind of the away kit for the number two car, which is the white background with the red and the blue on it as well. Paul D'Aresta being pushed backwards to get a bit of grip, I think, by the AMR safety team. Now he's got to get out over a little bit of a gravel trap, which he does rather nicely. And the Scotsman finds some hard standing a little bit further round, as Ryan was saying. Sorry, go back, because we're going back to green very quickly. As Paul's mobile again, I expect to see the green flag even before he gets back to the pit. You were running through the championship implications.
3: Right, so we were in the middle of GTD Pro, top five covered by just 67 points. Right now, it's DeFilippi and Verhagen that have the championship lead by just 23 for Paul Miller Racing and their BMW over the number four Corvette team of Katzberg and Milner. Third place is the Pfaff Lamborghini Temerario that has come on strong here in the later part of the season. They were almost 300 points out of the championship at one stage. Now they're 56 points back in third place. Then tied 67 points behind the class leaders are Harry King and Nick Tandy in AO Racing's Porsche, as well as the Multimatic Ford Mustang of Chris Meese and Fred Vervish. So that is super open with two races to go. Meanwhile, in GTD, Russell Ward and Philip Ellis, they have risen to the championship lead once again. They had dropped way out of the picture at midway point in the season, but that's all changed here as of late. They now lead by 36 points over Turner Motorsports, Patrick Gallagher, and Robbie Foley. Then it's Dudu Barrichello, who had a miserable result at VIR that dropped him out of the championship lead and down to third, 56 points behind. And after that, it's a bit of a long shot, but Aaron Tiewitz and Ben Peterson for the Vassar Sullivan Lexus team sit fourth, 156 points out of the championship lead.
0: Thank you, Ryan. We're back to green flag. And I expect to see everybody jump back out again. Still got an hour and 16 minutes to go. So this is another 1.5 hour slot for the IMSA WeatherTech Sports Car Championship, competing for the TireRack.com battle on the bricks. Following this session, we have the Porsche Carrera Cup first race. Then we'll have the Michelin Challenge, the Indianapolis Motor Speedway 1:20 for the pilot challenge, which is 2 hours. The clue's in the name, 1:20. And then we'll be back for qualifying at just after 5 local time. And that's 4 15-minute sessions. GTD, where any driver can qualify. GTD Pro, any driver can qualify. LMP2, bronze driver only. And then GTP, any driver. And then to round off the day, a 50-minute race for Lamborghini Trofeo. Their first of 2 races this afternoon. And it was very tight indeed in Lamborghini qualifying. And a huge field here to round up the day. My goodness, those cars are quick down the front and back straight. That's all still to come this afternoon, but a little matter of our second free practice session to come. Philippe Eng's gone to the top of the times. BMW M Hybrid at the top. Yet to have a win for Team WRT and BMW here in the States this year, Ryan. I've seen them take a couple of victories in the World Endurance Championship. And in fact, they're the form team at the moment in the World Endurance Championship. They have been doing very well indeed.
3: Maybe a little step back in the most recent race at COTA, but in general, I agree with that. The season that they've had has put them in good stead, looking at that title, and just haven't had the same results here at IMSA for whatever reason. Read some quotes from Sheldon Vanderlinde lamenting some misfortune at times throughout the course of the season. I think it's worth reiterating the fact that this is a new operation for WRT that is staffed almost exclusively by new hires for the team, based in Charlotte, North Carolina, or the surrounding areas at the very least. So there's some adjustment to the new personnel, certainly an adjustment to the IMSA rule set, which is much different than you would see in the World Endurance Championship or various GT series globally, for instance. So there's been some things for the team to wrap its head around, and a degree of the luck or the randomness, let's say, of IMSA racing, I'm not sure that they were in position to take full advantage of. But nevertheless, this is a track where BMW has won before, going back a couple of years, and maybe this is the breakthrough weekend for WRT.
2: It was a breakthrough weekend last year here at the Battle on the Bricks for Cadillac and the Action Express team, starting a streak of podiums that went all the way until Road America. Jack, what memories do you have of being here last year and grabbing that win?
4: I mean, great memories, of course. I mean, it was a long time without Victory Lane before that. We'd been working really hard. We felt like we had a good rhythm in the team, but we didn't have the results to show that. It's always a hard thing in the race team, but we got that breakthrough win, like you say, and then immediately followed it up at putting them on at the next race, and it started, like you say, a fantastic streak. We're still riding that wave, and glad to be back.
2: Obviously, lots of discourse post-Road America, the incident between you and the Porsche Penske. Kind of want to ask, the conversations that you've had with race control, with Kevin as well, has there been any difference to the approach that you're going to take this weekend, or is it pretty much business as usual?
4: I think the approach is changing a little bit for everybody. You know, race control has made it clear that they want to see a better standard of racing. IMSA is known for its hard and fair racing, so I think we're just trying to get back to that. There's been a bit too much messy racing before now, and it's just a shame when you see cars torn up. It's for sure not how we wanted to end the race. So I think everyone's going to be a bit more on their toes, and just trying to find that balance between hard racing but leaving each other space.
2: And speaking on that, we've gone from 6 hours here to 2.4 hours. Is that going to change how the race itself unfolds, or is it still always a sprint here in IMSA competition?
4: It does change things a little bit. I mean, on our side, we're here with 2 drivers instead of 3. We had Fred with us last year, so on the bright side, we get a bit more track time, me and Earl, but it changes the dynamic for sure. And actually, in these 2-hour 40 races, you do get quite a lot of strategy. You can slice those 2 pit stops in a lot of different ways, and I think we'll see a fair bit of strategy variety across the field, which is always nice. So I'm looking forward to it. And not sure how it's going to fall out, but we obviously hope we'll be at the top.
2: Thanks, Jack. Good luck this weekend.
4: Thanks.
0: Just had actually really wise words. Wise words indeed from our championship leader. And I think everybody echoes the comments that he's just given there, Ryan, about getting back to what IMSA is so well known for. Just had a little spin, half spin maybe, for the number 99, that's Spike the Dragon, in behind Rexy at the moment, the number 77, Harry King, driving the bright green Eel Racing Porsche, the mid-purple and orange LMP2, just going by. And that's Dane Cameron, who is fastest at the moment. But there was a dusty, grassy moment in the early part of that most recent lap.
3: There was, but it was good recovery there from Dane. No harm, no foul, no risk of bringing out a red flag or anything like that. But Dane's lap very quick here at 1:17.3. That is nearly a second faster than the rest of the field at this point. Championship team of a year ago in LMP2. Haven't quite had the same run of form this season for whatever reason. Did get the win back at Watkins Glen, also on the podium at CTMP, the headline race for LMP2. But third in the championship with two races to go, I'm sure not where a team of AO's caliber expected to find themselves. 119 points out of the championship lead.
0: Yeah, there's been a few anomalies this year. Gives the opportunity for some other teams maybe to come through. They do see cream rises to the top, and it's been a heck of a run in the last few years by Eel Racing. They showed that with a win in the Suzuka 1000K, albeit in a collaboration with Ingo Mattis Absolute Racing. Ingo's been around for a very long time and knows the Asian scene very well indeed. Smashing bloke. Give me the honour of allowing me a few years ago to host his end of season Christmas party when we were over at Shanghai. One of his major workshops there, one of a number in that region. They know how to race and they know how to throw parties as well, I'll say that of Absolute Racing. BMW number one just slightly off the pace at the moment. That is the championship leading GTD Neil Verhagen, Pullman Racing. And the reason he's off the pace is because he's on an outlap on what I presume is a brand new set of tyres, Michelin tyres. So he'll be bringing them in nice and gently. 5x5 tonight for qualifying for GTD, 5:25 for GTD Pro, 6:05 for LMP2. Sorry, 5:45 for LMP2, 6:05 for GTP. Ryan, look, this is your backyard. We're looking at the weather right now. Are we going to see any significant changes for that hour and a half or so when qualifying comes along just after 5 o'clock?
3: Not that I've seen. There's just a slight chance of a pop-up shower or two throughout the course of the day, but I mean, that's just a matter of does it pop up over us or off to the side or beyond, whatever the case may be. If we dodge all that, then no, I don't think we'll see any major changes in conditions. If anything, it should cool off, and that's right around the old happy hour time. If you go back to the month of May and the end of practice, when the times and the speeds tend to come up late in those practice sessions, I think we're going to see some really, really quick laps in qualifying. Again, the quick practice times yesterday were close to racetrack records. Qualifying track records tend to be even quicker than that, running low fuel and sticker tires and just leaving it all out without too much concern about preserving equipment or anything like that. So I'm excited for qualifying. That time of day, conditions should be just about perfect, and we should see some commensurate lap times.
0: Nick Yellerly has just gone to the top with a 15 1:15.677. Sheldon van der Linde's just done the fastest lap for the number 24 BMW. That's a 1:16.6. We said this yesterday, Ryan, about, you know, when we were looking at the end of that 90-minute session yesterday about who was good, who wasn't good, where the surprises were. For example, yesterday the Cadillacs were down the field a little bit, in position, and the two Wayne Taylor cars, 6th and 7th at the moment, championship leading car 10th, but the top 10 are split by 0.944 of a second. It's positionally not looking good for Cadillac, but time wise we're really not a million miles off for any of the GTP cars.
3: No, you don't need to find much to make up a couple of positions. But conversely, you know, everybody else could say the same thing. It's going to be really tight in qualifying. This track lends itself to that. It's not the most complex, not the most technical on the circuit. It's pretty short as well. So consequently, you do see tend to see really condensed times across a class or across a field in qualifying sessions here. The outlier to a degree is the JDC car that's down in 11th. They are clear of all the LMP2 class cars here today, which was not the case yesterday. Nico Möller has set the quick time so far at a 1:17 flat, and that's about 1.4 seconds off of the quick time from the Acura earlier in the session. So they've got a little bit of work to do, but they're betting in a returning driver, but a driver that's not been with them in quite over a year at this stage, in fact, in Nico Möller. So that's going to be part of the adjustment period for them here this weekend with their ace who's delivered them those huge results this year in Lauren Heinrich, stolen away by the factory team for the weekend once more.
0: And again, just going back to that choice, Lauren Heinrich was always going to be in the number six car for Moto Petit Le Monde. Could you have dropped Kevin Estre rather than Vanto in that car for this particular race? Yes, you could, but I think Porsche is sending a message to Kevin, maybe to IMSA as well, to say we've got trust and in our driver, and also moving Lauren into that car to give him the best chance of the championship. It's interesting. I wonder as well, I'm getting a few messages coming in about this, at IMSA Radio, by the way, on Twitter, if you'd like to get in touch. I wonder if that sends a bit of a message to the Whelen Cadillac 31 crew as well, to say, you know, you've got Kevin there, you want to try and rile them up. I'm sure you do, but do that and you're messing with the championship. And in that point, you're kind of forcing race control to make a decision the other way. Either way you look at it, I think it's a really interesting set of decisions that's been made by Porsche. And I'm saying it with a wry smile on my face, because I think it just adds to the spice of the championship. Those are the words that Earl Bamber used. He said he thought it would be spicy in the last two races. And originally, I have to say, I thought that was a bit ill-advised, but that Earl should be saying anything like that about it. But I think he's right. I think it adds a little something to the last two races of the championship in what was already a very rich concoction. You seem to have added another ingredient.
3: Oh, it gives us more to chew on, that's for sure. And, man, I think a lot of folks will be tuned in, anxious to see how this plays out over close to 3 hours of racing coming up tomorrow. But then also...

0: Rick Sunshine, where are you, Arjuna?
1: I was just trying to get an update on Dragon Speed's Corvette. Giacomo Altoe, you were listening to Casper Stevenson. Six fastest so far in free practice two. How's Casper been reporting the balance of the car?
2: Yeah, I mean, finally we're getting our first laps in after yesterday's issue that we had. So we had zero laps yesterday. Obviously, we need to fine-tune a bit the balance because it's our first outing. So we're working on it. In a few minutes, I'll jump in and then I'll see how the car feels, and then we try to make the most out of the section.
1: Car just fired off behind us, so our audience would have heard that. What specifically, though, has Casper said that he's still looking for? I'm trying to get an answer from you.
2: Yeah, exactly. This is quite a slow-speed track. You need a really good front to rotate the car and go early on power, so this is what we're looking for now, but yeah, we're trying different things.
1: Because you won't get much time on track, how do you approach this session?
2: I'll try to be immediately right on the pace. It's like 5 years I'm not driving this track, so I'll try to be just, right on the pace, immediately focus, and then we'll see.
1: Thanks, Giacomo. Good luck.
2: Thank you. Ciao, ciao.
0: That's interesting. Very interesting. Need a good front end to get the car to turn in, get the car to rotate. Coming down to the first half an hour, so time for our first VP in-session update. Here's how it stands from the top. GTP is the number 93 Acura. Porsche in second place, around about a tenth of a second. Julian Adlauer is in the pits at the moment in the number 7 Porsche Penske Motorsport 963. The BMW M Hybrids of Marco Wittmann in third. The number 25 is another tenth and a third behind that. Kevin Estra, making sure he's still got pace for his teammate. Another tenth and a half back in fourth position. So still not a half a second, by the way. Roman De Angelis showing well in the Hartner Racing Valkyrie. Four tenths away from the fastest time and just half a tenth away from fourth position in the number 23 Valkyrie. Sixth position, that's three quarters of a second further back. Or back from the leader, should I say. And that is Jordan Taylor in the first of the Cadillacs. That's the number 40 Wayne Taylor machine. Earl Bamber for the championship, leading number 31. But remember, it is only Jack Aitken in terms of the Drivers' Championship. He's had a bit of a revolving door of core drivers this year. So Jack leads the championship on his own. That's 8 tenths of a second away. Call it 9 tenths away from the leader. And again, 0.895, actually 0.001 of a second slower than Earl Bamber, Ricky Taylor in 8th place for Cadillac number 10. So the three Cadillacs are 6th, 7th and 8th. 9th, Sheldon van der Linde for BMW number 24 is another 0.001 of a second back, and 0.003 of a second back, Colin Brown makes up the top 10 in the Acura number 60. In LMP2, Dean Cameron for EOL Racing, then TDS well over half a second back in second. United Autosport early leaders, the 22 car, 0.14014 of a second. And as I say that, Harry Tinkle goes up to second for Brian Herta Autosport. So it's now AO, TDS, Brian Herta, United, that's two from 22 now. And the top six made up by Inter Europol and Jeremy Clark. In GTD, and it is the GTDs who are quickest at the moment, Wayne Taylor's Lamborghini Huracan, fast yesterday, fast again today, with Conquest's Ferrari 296 in second place. The best of the GT Pros is third in the GT mixed ranks, if you will. Tommy Milner for Corvette, again, they were fast yesterday. At number four, the best of the pro cars. Third in GTD is Heart of Racing, Aston Martin number 27. Gap's a little bit bigger than we're used to seeing there. And Turner Motorsport is fourth in GTD. Second in GTD Pro, Antonio Garcia for the second Corvette. So again, pretty much as we saw in the MIM in the early part of running yesterday. Third in GTD Pro, Ford Racing and Dennis Olsen. And the top six made up by EO, Harry King, number 77, Carb Launch, Valentin Asklo in the number 68, and Ben Barnicott in the Vassar Sullivan Lexus, number 14. with just on 34 minutes gone.

0: and still 55 minutes to go. It is Renger van der Zander out on track at the moment, who's quickest for Acura Mayashank Racing. That's your VP update.
1: VP Racing, the official fuel, coolant and additives of IMSA.
2: So inside the final hour of this practice session, teams going through the paces here, some working on long runs, others focusing on qualifying, still to come later on this evening as we've chronicled, but a crucial session here to get everything dialed in, and so far, so good. A couple small scrapes, but nothing to write home about. That's the way we like it in this early stage. Watching on my monitor here, the Timberario from the FAF squad. And boy, what a season that they're starting to put together. It was a slow boil to get things started. Somewhat through attrition, managed a sixth place at Daytona. Of course, that was with the Huracan, though. The Timberario debuted at Sebring, 10th place there. Then fifth at Laguna, runner-up at Detroit. That was largely strategy-aided, but the pace started to come from there. Results of ninth and eighth at Watkins Glen and Canadian Tire Motorsport Park don't really tell the tale. And then this is when the floodgates opened up. A win at Road America in emotional style, considering the news came out just a day later that the future of this program was not just in doubt, but unlikely, and confirmed to not continue into 2027. Back that up with the big win in the GT-only affair at VIR, and here they are, Andrea Caldarelli and Sandy Mitchell, in the midst of the championship battle in GTD Pro, and John, we would not have said that not so long ago, but here they are. What a send-off it might be.
0: It's extraordinary, isn't it? In the both of the GTD categories, you've got teams that at the start of the season you might not have thought were doing that well. All right, Wynwood did very well indeed at Daytona, but then they had a really cool patch. It looked like Pfaff couldn't buy any good luck at one stage, and then a good result changes the mindset and you realise that you can't do it, and then a good result becomes two good results, becomes three wins on the bounce, or what, you know, whatever. It's been absolutely incredible, the turnaround from some of the teams out there this year. And the other Lamborghinis going nicely as well this weekend. Went well yesterday, going well again today. This is the older version, the Huracan, which still looks and sounds the part, and the Dex Imaging car was right on form yesterday, and Trent Hindman's got the fastest GT time of anybody today. Sits solidly in 22nd position, which is a time which is 3/10 and more faster than anyone else in the field.
2: Impressive stuff from Trent. That back it up the pace we saw from that car yesterday as well, and maybe a little added benefit of running the Super Trofeo program here this weekend too. A little bit of extra track knowledge, let's say, especially with Danny Formal, the co-driver to Trent Hindman, bouncing back and forth between those two programs.
0: It's good to watch Unit Kangapani. He's our driver database informed pit lane reporter. Ben Barnicott is our next interviewee.
3: We always wonder what it's like driving around the Indianapolis Motor Speedway. Ben, how's this Lexus RCF feeling here in practice two?
4: Yeah, I mean, it's feeling pretty good, to be honest. I think all drivers are pretty happy with the balance. Unless you're P1, you're always saying there's a bit of time on the table somewhere or another. But, yeah, I think we're happy, you know. We're a little bit off the time, but we'll keep chipping away. I think we'll get there.
3: You and I were just having a chat about the different layouts that have been run here through the years. But with this layout, traffic management, is it relatively easy as a GT car to kind of anticipate where the prototypes are going to be?
4: I mean, it's not too bad, actually. At least the straightaways are obviously very wide, which gives them a lot of opportunity to come by. And you don't really feel the pressure or, you know, any intensity. The places where it does get a little tricky is through 8, 9, and they pop you into 10, because I think that's where you see the difference in drivers in the prototypes. Good ones always go for you and, like, fully send it in there. And then when you get a bronze driver, they're kind of a bit 50-50, which puts you in a bit of a tricky spot. But it's not too bad because of the width.
3: And how's the track surface feeling itself?
4: pretty good, actually. I think it's higher grip than it's been the last couple of years. Obviously, it's the same surface everywhere, but lap times are a bit faster than last year. Not quite what they were in kind of like 23, but yeah, it feels good, honestly. Like, good grip, high grip, low decks. It's going to be an intense race, pushing hard the whole stint, which is always good fun as a driver.
3: You got a call up last week to jump into ELMS action. How much fun was that?
4: Yeah, I mean, firstly, obviously, very grateful to everyone at Lexus and Master Sullivan for letting me go and do it. Obviously, this is my primary job, but yeah, really enjoyed it. Driving for the APR team, which is actually next door to us here, running the CrowdStrike car. So that's funny how that always seems to work out. But yeah, really enjoyed it. It was wet, obviously. I was racing at home in the wet. I like the wet, and it went really well. Very happy to get the win there.
3: Thanks, Ben.
4: Thank you.
2: A couple of wins for Ben Barnicot and Jack Hawksworth this year. Back-to-back, Watkins Glen and CTMB, but too many finishes outside of the top 10 to start the year. Daytona 10th, I guess that's in the top 10 technically, but in the double digits, let's say. 10th at Daytona, 11th at Sebring, 9th at Laguna Seca. Those were the first three races this season, left them in a bit of a hole, and even the two wins at the midway point of the championship were too much to overcome, it would appear, for the title this year. 142 points out with two races to go. That in and of itself wouldn't disqualify them mathematically by any stretch, but the problem is they're sixth, so there would be five crews they would have to overcome in order to get back to the championship lead. Good to hear the insight there from Ben, and he's confirming what we've been speculating about, that grip seems to be very good here this weekend, and we're seeing some fast laps accordingly.
5: Little off-track excursion a moment or two ago for the black and yellow pinstripes of the 13 Autosport number 13 Chevy Corvette. Jorge Fadani battling for the opportunity to go back to Le Mans with the Bob Aitken Award for best bronze finishing driver in GTD. He's got some competition, mind you. Brendan Arrive and his Inception Racing team with the Ferrari. And Fred Schandorf out in that car. Adam Adelson circulating for Wright Motorsports at the moment in that very striking green, almost a proper old-fashioned tartan green Porsche 911 with the yellow livery stripes on the bottom of the doors in a very Porsche style. What's not the Porsche style is the racing stripe over the top, which looks like a bit of an abstract design from a distance, but is in fact all the racetracks that they've competed on. Really rather clever. Makes me think I could have some fabric made up like that and make curtains out of it or something if I was far more creatively inclined than I am. So coming down to the last, in fact under the last 50 minutes now, this is the final practice session before qualifying at a little after 5 this afternoon. Drivers getting laps in. Not seeing any major improvements at the moment. Last time around, it was Tristan Vautier who was the only driver who improved. Oh, I take that back. Mason Filippi for DXDT as well improved their lap time, but not their positions. You're shouting at your device again, aren't you? Hindhoff, give us the fastest in each class again. All right, the times. They haven't changed the people they are, but I'll mention the times for you. 15.6, 1 minute 15.6 for a GTP, that's the 93 Acura. It is the 99 Oringa from AO Racing, 1:17.337. Lamborghini Huracan number 45, Wayne Taylor Racing in the pit at the moment, 1:23.2. And a 1:23.5 for the best of the pro cars, that's Corvette Racing by Pratt Miller. Their team car, by the way, in true Corvette style, and the amount of times down through the years in IMSA ELMS competition I've said you can't ever deny that Corvette could run two cars competitively. It's half a tenth of a second different. 23.522, 23.574 for the 3 and 4 Corvettes that run 1 and 2 in GTD Pro. If there was a prize, an award, Ryan, for longevity and excellence under all kinds of competitive conditions, I think Pratt Miller would have to be up there in IMSA competition, North American sports car competition, let's say, going back to the LMS days. Even when they were racing themselves, they still managed to put on a show, and sometimes actually still there was controversy. I seem to remember one year when they ended up banging into each other coming out the pit lane at Mid-Ohio, which drove Doug Feehan absolutely bonkers. But Pratt Miller have been brilliant down through the years in turning out two very, very competitive and equal cars.
2: Yeah, they have, and it goes back to the early days, and when they were the new kids on the block up against, let's say, Orica Vipers and, you know, some of the other established GT cars of the time in the early aughts. You know, they were the challenger, let's say, relatively new, and quickly established themselves as the team to beat, and that really never changed over the years, and the regulations changed, the names of the series and the classes changed, and still it was always the primarily yellow Corvettes, right, that were always there at the front end, and it really came down to preparation and execution a lot of times. I mean, they were really known for stealing wins on weekends when it looked like competitively they might have been on the back foot, but they got all of the bare bones basic aspects right. They executed all of the little things that aren't glamorous, they're not going to get all the headlines, but at the end of the day, it's what you need to do to get wins, especially in endurance racing, where you're really tested to be perfect over an extended period of time. And yes, the structure of the team has changed somewhat in recent years. Where is it truly the same factory Corvette program that it's been before? Probably not. There have been some structural changes with Pratt Miller taking a more hands-on approach, and you know, supposedly this is a little bit less factory driven than it was in the past, but year after year, it's a Corvette we're talking about that's fighting for a championship in IMSA or whatever the series is called through the years, and this year is no exception.
5: Yeah, totally agree with that. And always a fan favourite, both here in the US and further afield. Talking about, I think it was at one of the classic events recently, talking about the year that they came to France. It was an anniversary year. Came to France for the Le Mans 24 Hours 63 and 64, as they always used to run there, and ran the cars in a very much a mid, literally French blue colour with red and white stripes. So they were red, white and blue for the States, but they took a whole load of 48 sheet big poster sites around Le Mans and the town with pictures of the car from testing, both cars from testing, with Allez le Bleu as the tagline. And of course the French went absolutely ballistic for that, because that's their shout for their
2: right
5: international rugby team, their soccer teams, they're playing blue, so come on the blues. And there this was with the Corvettes. The French love the big V8s anyway, and it wasn't very much, they didn't need much of a push to even go more for the big V8 engined American muscle cars. It's an absolute stroke of genius for those cars, and one of the few times that they turned up at Le Mans in anything other than what was originally Velocity yellow, then became Millennium yellow, slightly different changes to the hue on those cars. But there is something about driving an American brand in Europe. I experienced it early in the year when I took the Ford Mustang Dark Horse down to Imola in Italy. It was absolutely extraordinary that the response that it got, especially bizarrely in Maranello, the home of Ferrari. Just extraordinary people stopping, wanting to have their photographs taken with the car, wanting me to start it up to hear the V8. Just incredible. We talk sometimes about the old diplomacy of soft power, of, you know, whether it was airlines or sending battleships on visits to places. Well, the United States of America have got their car culture, of the soft, some of the soft power that spreads the American culture around the world. You've got to doff your cap to the big four as it was from Detroit, and what they've done down through the years to get people interested in American culture. Just, it was extraordinary at the start of the year. Really thoroughly enjoyed that. I'll try and reprise that to go to Monza at the end of the WEC season coming up in November now. No major changes. The last improvement was Mason Felipe for DXDT, which has brought that GTD Chevrolet Corvette up to the number 36, up to 16 class, 124.0. I'm not happy about seeing the Dragon Speed car going slowly. That sort of suggests again to me that they might be having transmission problems. Giacomo Altoe gearbox changed yesterday. He's just run off the circuit towards the end of the lap there and put it on the oval. Traces a nice set of wheel tracks across Roger Penske's grass, but the car has made it back around, and I think he is going to get it to the pit lane just to turn 13 now, and he's taking to the grass again to stay off the racing surface. That's not good news for Dragon Speed, Ryan.
2: No, they've been through a lot this weekend, discovering that gearbox issue, and it cost them all of practice yesterday. That has them on the back foot. To their credit, they've done reasonably well, considering they didn't have any running yesterday in this session. Seventh in that very competitive GTD class, and actually they would be fourth, make that fifth in GTD Pro with the lap time that they put up so far, but it looks like some kind of an issue has cropped back up again here for Giacomo Altoe, who has brought the Corvette back to the pit lane, did very well to make sure he stayed out of harm's way and out of the way of everybody else for that matter, got that car back to the pits, and now Elton Julian's team will see if they can get to the bottom of whatever ails that beautiful Corvette.
5: It's Ryan Moreno, John Hindoff at the Ford Racing Global Broadcast Center. We've had just under an hour of the hour and a half, so they've got 40 minutes or thereabouts to go. Looks like one or two teams coming into the pit lane to have a look at the tyre pressures. And Arjuna has got a Dragon Speed update for us down at the Corvette number 81. Go for it, AJ.
3: Well, John, they are taking a very close look at the right front. And I'm not a total expert on suspension, but it's moving in three-dimensional space in a way that I don't think seems quite right. So maybe Giacomo felt a bit of an issue on that right front, was able to minimize the damage of running off track and bringing it back into pit lane. Did also check with the team. No comment on the radio. So let's see if they can diagnose this issue and get back out relatively quick.
5: Well, that, I mean, in some, thank you, Arjuna, for that driver database informed pit lane report. In some ways, Ryan, being a different problem actually isn't the worst news in the world. What I didn't want to hear was, oh, he got a box full of neutrals again, having changed the gearbox. You might then have thought, oh, well, it's, maybe it wasn't a hardware problem. Is it a software problem? Is there an ECU issue? But actually finding out that it was something entirely different, still frustrating for them, but it's at least it's not another level of problem with what they had yesterday.
2: Sure, and it sounds like it's something mechanical, something tangible, and all the mechanics I've ever talked to will tell you they would much rather that than something electronic that you have to go searching through the wiring loom, right, trying to get to the bottom of whatever the cause may be. So that sounds like hopefully it could be a reasonably quick fix.
5: Jack Aitken out in the Wheeling Cadillac, or Jack Whelan out in the Aitken Cadillac, perhaps. I mean, that we could re-livery it for Petit Le Mans later on in the year. Jack Whelan does, it sounds like some kind of hero in a novel, doesn't it?
2: A couple of years ago,
6: Whelan, or last...
2: Yeah. Right. last year, actually, at Daytona, middle of the night, Peter and I were on the air and got a little bit loopy, and somehow we ended up calling him Jack Brembo by accident, and Nick Damon, as
5: oh, yes.
2: he's one,
5: yes,
2: got
5: I
2: rather
5: remember.
2: Carried away with this, and then our fans got even more carried away and created cartoons of this fictional hero,
5: right.
2: Jack Brembo, who can stop anything. And Jack was a bit perplexed why he kept getting tagged with these messages with Jack Brembo and these pictures, and we had to explain it to him at Sebring, and he was a good sport about it.
5: Just had a little half spin, actually, going onto the Ullman Strait last time around, which is why we picked him up down there. Jack Whelan would be an uncompromising Yorkshire detective, I think, probably working in London, having moved away from his native Yorkshire, with no time for any of the nonsense of the guys down south, probably in the 1960s, early 70s, sort of hard drinking, smoking, unorthodox police detective, I reckon. Let's head down to the... I've got a whole backstory for him now. Let's head down to our driver database, informed pit lane reporter, Arjuna. Get us back to the motor racing. Who are you talking to?
3: Well, first I'll let you know that Dragon Speed is going behind the wall, but I'm standing here with Patrick Gallagher, Turner Motorsports. And Patrick, unfortunately, we lost Matt Dalton recently, and I know he was a great support to you in your racing career. I really would love to hear some of your memories about Matt.
6: Yeah, no doubt. This was his home racetrack. Just the best guy, man. Like, so lucky to have known him and had all the memories we did with him. He's an important part of our team. He's certainly an important part in my life. Made a lot of my dreams come true. And yeah, this is his home racetrack. He loved this place, and he loved that Van Halen Frankenstrat livery, so we have some stripes and some stickers on the car for him, and I just miss the guy, man. Like, he was the coolest dude I've ever met. We had some good results here. He won the Ferrari Challenge Championship here, which was kind of the highlight of our professional career together, and just trying to have a good weekend for him here. And yeah, we'd love to get a win for Mr. Dalton here at the Indianapolis Motor Speedway.
3: I know you're thinking about Matt and maybe a win here, but the championship, it's so tight. And there's a potential here for Turner to do something unprecedented, win both WeatherTech and Pilot Challenge Championships in the same year. What are you looking for? You and I talked yesterday. You don't think you can get it done on raw speed. It's execution that you and the team need to focus on.
6: Yeah, no doubt. I mean, the cars we're racing are the fastest in the field, I think. And so for us, it's just consistency, not making mistakes. Having good strategy, getting to the front, and the guys on the pit lane doing a good job, and us drivers keeping the car clean and being there at the end. Two races to go, all to play for, and we got a little extra push behind us with Matt, so yeah, man, game on.
3: You put some stickers on today. Did that make the car feel a bit more alive?
6: Yeah, no doubt.
3: Awesome. Good luck this weekend.
6: Thank you.
5: Yeah. Always sad to lose a member of the paddock, and such a vibrant member as well. Our thoughts with all of the friends, family and colleagues of Matt. Touched a lot of people's lives, and nice to hear that those guys are honouring him this weekend and racing in his memory. Where are we? 31 minutes remaining. Just having a look to see if there's been any more changes. There hasn't really, but what I will do another VP update for those people perhaps who are just joining us this Super Saturday. We'll start in GTD this time around, where the 123-240 put in much, much earlier on is still holding sway, 22nd overall, and the best of the GT times, actually. That is a GTD time from Wintilla Racing's Lamborghini Huracan number 45. Lorenzo Patrese is second for Conquest, or at least Conquest in there. Ferrari is second, about 0.3 further back. Then there's a whole bunch of GTD Pro Cars. I'll come back to that. So third is Hartner Racing, Aston Martin Vantage. Dudu Barrichello's just brought that car into the pits. They're on a 23.8, 23.9 for Turner Motorsport. Robbie Fawley BMW M4, number 96, in fourth. In fifth, Vasser Sullivan, Lexus RCF GT, 123.9 as well. God, that is so close. That's the number 12 car. And sixth in GTD is DXDT, the number 36 Chevy Corvette with a 24 flat. So GTD Pro, not in this session as fast as the top two GDD cars, but of course in qualifying it doesn't matter because we always line up with all the GDD pros ahead of all the GDDs for race starts and restarts. But it's the two Corvettes, three from four, separated by, as we were talking about earlier on, half a tenth of a second. In third position, Pfaff Motorsports Lamborghini Temerario is only a tenth and a third further back. It's the number nine. Fourth for Dennis Alton and Ford Racing in the Mustang GT3. And they are only, oh my goodness, they're only a tenth and a bit further back from that as well. Then there is a little bit of a gap down to Eel Racing's Porsche in the pits at the moment, the number 77, who's 0.017 ahead of sixth place Aston Martin Vantage from Car Blanche, the number 68 car. In LMP2, Eel Racing from CrowdStrike by 0.072 of a second. TDS in third, they're another 0.012 of a second back. Tom Dillman's just brought the Interpol 43 into the pit lane in fourth position, 0.083 of a second further back. Top five, 0.046, Tower Motorsport and 0.059 down to Christian Rasmussen for Aero Motorsport in the number 18 in sixth position. So first to sixth, let's call it, actually it's exactly 0.2 of a second. No, actually it's a little bit more than that. Nearly 0.3 of a second between first and sixth in LMP2. GTP, that super time put in earlier on, 15.6. Still just about a tenth better for Acura Meyershank Racing's ARX 06 number 93. Felipe Nasa has just taken the Porsche number 7 back out again. That is the car in second place. A 15.7, that car's best. An 18.8 last time around. Philip Eng's just gone back out in the third place at GTP, which is the BMW of Team WRT, number 25. Lara Heinrich has just gone out in the Porsche Penske Motorsport 963. They're another tenth and a half further back. So again, we're talking minute gaps here. I know it's a relatively short circuit, but the top four, call it the top five actually, separated by under half a second is Roman De Angelis and the Aston Martin Hartner Racing team's Valkyrie is in fifth position, and Tom Blomqvist for the second of the Acuras in the top six. The number 60 car then is 0.555 away from its teammate, and that's your top six. And that with 27, let's call it 28 minutes still to go. That's your VP Racing update.
1: VP.

0: Going back to the conversation that Arjuna had a little while ago with Pat Gallagher, I'd kind of like to add to that slightly. I got to know Matt Dalton a little bit when he was racing over in SRO, did some racing at IMSA as well with the Turner team, in fact, back in 2024, made one start in Pilot Challenge, made four VP Challenge starts with Turner, and he's been behind the scenes with the team for a number of years. Really sad to lose him and his personality, but when I first met him, he was racing for RS1, but under the name Not Lad Racing. And I remember asking him, what in the world is Not Lad?
1: Yes.
0: And he said, well, number one, it's Dalton backwards. Okay, all right. And then he said, but I'm also not a lad. You know, he was a little bit up there in age compared to some of his competitors. And that was the kind of spirit that he brought to the table. Really pleasant guy, gregarious, and a big supporter of drivers like Pat Gallagher behind the scenes to help showcase their talent, put them in positions for them to succeed. And Lord knows we need more people like that in the sport.
1: I think when you say everything that you've said, I think the word, the phrase a paddock character could have been invented for Matt, couldn't it?
0: Yep, that would be on the nose.
1: And again, condolences and our thoughts with all of his family, friends and colleagues. Another one where they broke the mould, Matt Dalton. Into the last 25 minutes then, the 0-4 CrowdStrike APR car in the hands of George Kurtz has just taken a little bit of a shortcut through turn 6, so they've been given a drive-through, which I think George has just taken, actually. He's just come back out again. And that doesn't affect their second position at the moment. I am absolutely so looking forward to qualifying tonight. Before that, of course, we've got a 2-hour Michelin Pilot Challenge race as well. And their qualifying was very interesting yesterday. We'll bring you up to date with that in our little countdown to green with Arjuna on the pit lane, and then Ryan and I will take you through that 2-hour race. And 2 hours around here, and in fact we heard this earlier on, didn't we, from Jack Aitken, say 2-hour 40 minutes, there's plenty of ways that you can slice that up. It's the same for the 2-hour race as well around here. It's not dead easy because the GS cars can't quite do, I don't think, an hour around here. Let's head down to McLaren, to RLL. And we had a long chat, Ryan and I had a long chat about McLaren RLL and their two young and relatively inexperienced in GT3 terms drivers. Nikita Johnson is out of the car, which means Max Esterson is in that car. He was quick yesterday as well. Let's find out what Nikita Johnson thinks of his year in IMSA so far. Arjuna.
2: Newly crowned Indy Next champion. So things going pretty well in single seaters, but Nikita, coming to the end of a full campaign here in the IMSA WeatherTech Sports Car Championship, how have things been going here with RLL McLaren?
3: Yeah, pretty good. We're just working on the car. It seems to be in a pretty good window this weekend. So yeah, it's going well. We just did a long run and feeling really good for the race.
2: Slightly different coming here with a GT3 car compared to the Indy Next. I'm kind of curious what differences you're having to adapt to when you're driving around this 2.5 mile track.
3: Yeah, just the amount of downforce and cornering speed. I mean, the braking points are relatively the same and exit, like on throttle is the same, but just there's a lot more rolling speed in the open wheel and more downforce through the S's.
2: You've said that competing here in IMSA has made you a better driver in your Indy Next championship run. How?
3: Just being able to conserve the tires and know when to push and when to wait, that helped me a lot. And then it's going to carry over in an IndyCar with all the hot stops and, you know, charging the entries. So it's a very good learning experience here.
2: Obviously, goal is a full season in IndyCar next year, but are we hoping to be back here with RLL McLaren once again for 2027?
3: Yeah, I'm hoping, and it would be fun to do Daytona and then be the third driver, but we still have to see what happens.
2: Thanks, Nikita.
3: Thank you very much.
0: Good to hear from Nikita Johnson, who's been so impressive this year in both cars. Couldn't think of two terribly more different cars than the Indy Next machine and then this GT3 McLaren, but he's done well jumping back and forth. And the point he made about learning in IMSA how important it was to look after the tires and pick your moments, we really saw that lesson play out over the course of the Indy Next season this year, where he finished every single lap of the season. He was the picture of consistency, won a couple of races early on, and then just wore down his opposition by never having a bad day the rest of the year. And the amazing thing is, you would hear that and you'd think, well, he must be relatively old compared to, you know, and seasoned compared to the rest of the field, but that's not the case at all. He's the youngest ever Indy Next champion, and really cool to hear him talk about how important the sports car program has been to what he's done in the single seater.
1: That's really interesting, because there were people that were saying that he was perhaps putting both of those projects, if you will, both of those seasons in jeopardy by not concentrating on one or the other, because of exactly what you said, because they were so different. So I was intrigued to hear him say that they were in some ways complementary. Is he going to have to make a decision one way or the other, Ryan, in what he does next? Is Indy Next champion? Obviously, he's got a profile within the IndyCar paddock. He's certainly got people talking about him in this IMSA paddock as well. Does he have to make a decision about what he concentrates on for, say, next year or at least coming soon?
0: Yes, in terms of full time, and that's just a factor of the schedule. So this year there were no conflicts, let's say, between Indy Next and IMSA and the GTD Pro class. They had to race on the same weekend at Detroit, and that's the one place he told me that it was difficult, actually, going back and forth between the cars, because he was doing it on the same weekend, and that did maybe compromise the preparation slightly in both of the programs. But obviously it wasn't enough to cost him the title in Indy Next. But the problem he has in terms of trying to do full programs in both is that the schedules, although the IndyCar schedule has not been announced in its entirety, we do know there will be a conflict with Sebring and the IndyCar race in Arlington. So at that stage, I think it would be difficult impossible to do both. And then even to have an Endurance Cup seat becomes a challenge, because Sebring's obviously a leg of that. Yes. in IMSA. So maybe that's why we heard him allude to Daytona specifically, and we'll see what else might be possible beyond that.
1: I wish him well. He's been a great addition. He and Max Esterson, as we mentioned yesterday, have been really hard workers. Probably haven't got the results, along with the guys at RLL and McLaren, probably haven't got the results that their speed could at least have given them. Down into the last 19 minutes, just click down under 19 minutes here at the Indianapolis Motor Speedway. It's the second and final 1.5 hours of practice for the IMSA WeatherTech Sports Car Championship. The next time we see these cars, they will be qualifying just after 5 o'clock here at Indianapolis. In the UK, by the way, Indy's only 5 hours back from the UK. I know it looks odd, particularly if you're used to looking at where Chicago is, and Chicago being 6 hours back, but you actually go through a time zone when you drive down from Chicago to Indy, which is a bit mind-scrambling at times. So 5 hours to the UK, so that's going to be just after 10 o'clock in the evening Saturday night, an hour extra, of course, Central European summer time. So plenty of time for you to be watching our coverage later on this evening. In fact, perfect timing for the WeatherTech coverage, which... qualifying coverage, which is available for you without blocks, breaks or interruption, free both here in the States and further afield in Vision as well, just after 10 o'clock UK. I think 10 o'clock is when the Creventy coverage finishes from Barcelona tonight. Back on again at 7:30 Central European Summer Time in the morning. So opportunity to just stay up late, get yourself a snack or two, watch a bit of IMSA qualifying. Nobody going out there and pulling up any stumps at the moment, Ryan. A bit of a faster time for Philippe Albuquerque in seventh place now for the Cadillac Wayne Taylor cars. But they are still locked together, those three Cadillac V-Series cars. But it's now the two Wayne Taylor cars ahead of the Whelan car. Jack Aitken's car had split them for a little while, but with that improvement from Albuquerque, he's gone up into seventh, Delatraz eighth, and Jack Aitken ninth.
0: And remarkably, Delatraz and Aitken have identical times to the thousandth of a second. And the other Cadillac is what? Only 31 thousandths ahead of those two? Cadillac's been talking a lot about a one Cadillac philosophy across all of their teams. And
1: yes,
0: this would be indicative that everybody's kind of on the same program and they are getting about what they can get out of their cars, it would seem, which is a little bit troubling, I suspect, for the one Cadillac looking ahead to the race. If you know, if this is the true pecking order, and I think we have some evidence now to say maybe it is, then they could be on the back foot.
1: Improvement for Paul de Resta last time around. Eighth position, and he's come straight into the pits after that in the number 22 United Autosports car. Eighth and ninth for the two United cars. They were pace setters, what, an hour or so ago. They haven't been able to improve, both of them having little moments already this weekend and within moments of each other earlier on today. But eighth and ninth for the two United Autosports USA 22 and 2 cars. Not where we expect to see those cars.
0: No, I would agree that it's been a trying session for them. Remember, the two of them had those issues almost simultaneously early on, and yeah, not much else. I mean, the only thing you could say is they are down in eighth and ninth, but they are less than half a second and just over half a second off of the class lead. So that's how close it is, and that's what's going to make qualifying this evening so fascinating, that we could be talking about thousandths of a second potentially dictating a row or two on the starting grid in these classes. So I am excited to see what qualifying has in store coming up in a few hours' time.
1: Yeah, agree. And plenty still to come before that. Remember Michelin Pilot Challenge as well. We got a Porsche race coming with Arjuna and Peter Mackay to bring you that. You're finishing off the day with Lamborghini as well, aren't you?
0: Yeah, it's a busy one here, but wouldn't have it any other way. It's a real festival of motorsport at the Indianapolis Motor Speedway, so should make for a fun day for the crowd that's come out, and more of the same tomorrow with quite a few support races. I think two or three support races in the morning before we get to the big show.
1: Good to see so many people on the lawn chairs, on the berms around the circuit. It's so unusual to see that here at Indianapolis Motor Speedway. You talked about this yesterday, and we're pretty certain that it's only IMSA that allow people to come and park their RVs on the infield with the help of J. Doug Bowles and the guys at Indianapolis Motor Speedway. And it does make it a completely different atmosphere with the guys, with the sports car fans, who are always super well informed and enthusiastic, actually being that close to the cars on the infield.
0: It's cool. It is. And there are actually more RVs parked, I'm looking out the window now, than when we talked about that yesterday. So the crowd building as we go through the weekend, and that is a neat touch and something that sets this event apart. You certainly wouldn't see that during the month of May here at IMS. But yeah, good crowd out here. And this is an event I always recommend to folks here in Indianapolis, because if you're used to the 500, you're used to the bustle, the fact that you're kind of locked into your seat for the whole day. That's not the case here. You have a chance to see so many different types of cars. You have a chance to walk around and really explore the nooks and crannies of the facility. You've got the unique aspect that we talked about with the RVs parked along the back straightaway, Holman Boulevard. There are quite a few things that set this weekend apart and make it worthwhile to come and see the track in a different light if all you're used to is the Indy cars turning left.
1: Yes, but IndyCar's turning left at 200 and ridiculous miles an hour.
0: It's pretty cool.
1: It's the thing that adds a certain frisson to it. Not seen the IndyCars around the oval in the month of May. That is pretty close to the top of my bucket list. All right, with a few cars now coming into the pits as we're heading down towards the last 10 minutes. Let's head down to our driver database informed pit lane reporter, Arjuna Kankapati, who's with Porsche driver Julian Andlar.
2: And Porsche Penske running towards the top of practice. But Julian, your first time here at the Speedway. What's your first impression of such a historic racetrack?
4: It is amazing. First time for me here. I've been there for the 500. It was amazing. It feels like it's another race at home for Porsche Penske Motorsport, and to race here for the first time for me is amazing. So far, it feels good on track. The cars runs pretty well. We ran through some different, let's say, run plans and trying to prep for the quali and the race. So far, it feels all right. A little bit tough to say where we are exactly. You know, there's a lot of traffic out there, and I think it's one of the biggest challenges here in Indy. I think it's going to be a very exciting race, a short race full of challenges.
2: We talk about the challenge, but I'm kind of wondering, 2 hours and 40 minutes, strategically, endurance race versus sprint race, have you and the team talked about approaching this race differently than last year?
4: Definitely. We talked about different scenarios, but on this, to be honest, I have full trust on my team. I mean, they've been so brilliant of every single race so far this year, because, you know, we've been down a lot on performance on some tracks, and they still always made it work to somehow end up in the front and fight in the front. Even though we don't really have the performance, we're always still able to make the best out of it. And for this, I have an amazing crew, so I'm pretty sure they have many options in mind.
2: It feels like it's cooled down quite a bit from the start of practice. Is that right? And what's that meant on track?
4: Yeah, I mean, it depends a lot on if you can activate the tires properly or no. For us, it's always a bit of a challenge, and we can manage the tires pretty well, but sometimes a bit tough to activate them. But I can tell you, in the car, it was humid and hot.
2: Thanks, Julian.
4: Thank you.
0: Good to hear from the French driver, Julian Andlauer, Porsche factory driver for the last nearly two seasons. That was announced just before 2025. Came up through Porsche single make racing, won the Carrera Cup France title back in 2017, Carrera Cup Germany in 2019, spent time as a Porsche young professional, and has climbed the ladder, or the Porsche pyramid, as they like to say, to the top, and this year wins overall at Daytona and Sebring, two of the historic events in endurance racing, really in motorsport full stop. Those are events that every racing driver would love to have on the CV as a race winner overall. Moment ago, Philip Eng had a moment.
1: Sorry, go ahead, Ryan.
0: Sorry there, John. Yeah, the 25 BMW, Philip Eng had a moment, and now one of the Acuras is off and mowing Roger Penske's grass for him. That is the Indy 500 winning team, Meyer Shank Racing. Just two races left with these Acura GTPs. It's been a pretty good session here with the two Acuras 1-2, but looked like Nick Yellely was the one off through the grass.
1: Yeah, so that's an improvement, isn't it, for the 60 for Blomqvist to go ahead of his teammate.
0: Yes.
1: Since we last did the VP Racing update, it was the 93 from the 7 Porsche before that. So 2/10, call it nearly 3/10 of a second, actually, as both of the Acuras are into the pit lane here. In fact, Tom Blomqvist just going back out again as Nick Yellely comes in. Have we got an edict here that we can only have one Acura ARX out on the track at any one time, as they did that in perfect unison? Yeah, that's a fairly stout time, that 15.3. Sneaked that in as we were down at the interview, I think, Also a change in that the BMW of Philip Eng, which he mentioned going off, he's gotten amongst the Cadillacs, and Roman De Angel as well. How's Philippe Albuquerque ended up all the way down in 10th? Has he got time disallowed? Has anybody else improved? Because I haven't seen those improvements come through, because we had the Cadillacs, remember, in 6th, 7th and 8th, didn't we? And De Angelis was ahead of them. So there have been some wee improvements.
0: Yeah, it looks that way. The 40 jumped up to 5th, and Aitken's up to 4th now in the Cadillac. So much closer to the front. Both of them within half a second of the front-running cars. Right now, the top 10 still all within a second. The only outlier still the JDC Miller Motorsport number 5. Tymon van der Helm driving now. And Nico Moeller set the quick time earlier in this practice.
1: Yeah, we were musing yesterday, weren't we, about the JDC Miller car and what would be the future for that team and their relationship with Porsche. They are running a 2025 car. Will they be allowed to run that car next year from IMSA's point of view? Could they get some 2026 bodywork at least on that car? Would that work without the other improvements? Porsche have said they're not going to take their final set of performance upgrades that will expire at the end of 2027. They don't feel they need to do that. On the front straight, got a bit of a race breaking out between Tower and AO Racing, side by side as they cross the yard of Bricks. The number 8 car of Tower, currently John Ferrado in 5th position, and the 99 PJ Hyatt in 2nd position. PJ made the pass going down into the first corner, made it relatively easily as well. Looks like he's got a good car under him this weekend, and PJ, when he's confident, well actually even when he's not, PJ works really hard, and even if the car's not to his liking, he'll wring a lap time out of it. But right now that isn't the case for me. That looks like the PJ is really at one with that Spike the Dragon 99 purple car, Ryan. And that bodes very well for them and not well at all for their competitors with qualifying coming up later on this afternoon.
0: Right, and the bronzes have to qualify in LMP2, and PJ is the bronze in the lineup alongside Dane Cameron here this weekend, and he's been something of a qualifying maestro over the years. It's been big for them to score those points in qualifying, keep them in the hunt. They've got some work to do in the final two races to try and take a title in back-to-back seasons in LMP2, but not mathematically out of the fight at this stage.
1: AO Racing. Oh, down at turn one, Toby Lutkit takes the cut through, cleans it off a little bit more just in case it's needed at some stage over the weekend. Rejoins in front of the Pratt Miller Corvette. And no harm, no foul. Like you said this earlier on, Ryan, I agree with you. I don't think it's the worst thing to take a trip through there at some stage. Not when you're on a qualifying sim, possibly, but at some stage, I'd be asking all of my drivers to run on and have a look at that. Not necessarily at full racing speed, but to have a look at that, because so much happens at turn one that you might get pushed off that way. In fact, there's two cars going down there now, almost as if they're listening to what we're talking about as they go through the little cut through.
0: Because it can change year to year. I don't know that there have been any major changes this year, but I do know that there was one point where some found that maybe an advantage could be gained by going through the cut-through, so they tightened it up to try and take away any chance of doing that. And you don't want the first time that you go through that to be when it really matters, right? And to find out, oh, man, this is different than
1: correct.
0: I remembered, or this... it's not as easy to pick out the opening as I thought it would be. You'd rather find that out in a practice so that if it actually matters in the race, you can minimize any time lost.
1: It's Ross Gunn, who was the prototype, the Heart of Racing Valkyrie. He was followed through by one of the GT3 Ford Mustangs. as well. It was, because they have that for the IndyCar race on the infield circuit as well, and I'm pretty sure a year, maybe a couple or 3 years ago, time has no meaning when you get to my age, kind of it all condenses together and concertina. So I'm pretty certain I remember somebody going on there looking very confident that they were going to go through the gap and not lose that much ground after a bit of a schmozzle in front of them, then completely missing the right turn and sort of look, you could see the driver's head looking around and go, where's it gone? And they'd actually ran by it and had to come back and then try and make a tighter left turn. It's just like, oh, for goodness sake. Whereas if you've tried it in practice, as you rightly say, you've got half a chance of finding it again if the melee breaks out right in front of you on a start or potentially a restart as well. Turn one is one of the major action areas here, is it not?
0: It is. It doesn't matter if you're talking about NASCAR or sports cars or Indy cars. That tends to be, especially at the initial start of the race, where the fireworks happen. So, again, good to explore that now when the stakes are significantly lower.
1: That's Ryan Marine. I'm John Hindhoff. We're in the Ford Racing Global Broadcast Centre, coming to the end. Last 70 seconds. So on the side-by-side contact into Europol and Tower. That's Tom Dillman with the fastest car in LMP2. And Tower was John Ferrano going into turn seven there. Tom Dillman coming down the inside of John. And quite significant contact. Both cars have continued. Felipe Nasr had probably the best view of it because he

0: his car, so he's pushing through, doing what he's doing. Ferrano is the bronze in his lineup, so these are two drivers unlikely to find one another in the actual race at any point, and yet they come together here. I suspect race control will take a dim view of it, but how they assess the blame, I'll leave that up to them.
1: Checkered flag is out. Tom Blomqvist seen it. Louis Delatraz, Dries Van Tor, Philip Eng, Lauren Heinrich. Eighth position for the championship challenger. The car that he has to beat significantly is Jack Aiken, Cadillac Whelen number 31. Fourth position for them. So Acura, 60 and 93. Porsche put the number 7 car from the Whelen Cadillac number 31. Then the Wayne Taylor Racing Cadillac number 40. I'm sure they'll pitch in and help to get Whelen and Jack Aiken the championship if they have to. The two BMW, 6th and 7th, that's as high as we've seen them. And that top 7 within half a second, so it has tightened up a little bit. Then Lauren Heinrich, 6.5 tenths back. Ross Gunn, Philippe Albuquerque for Aston Martin, Cadillac Wayne Taylor, and then JDC Miller's Porsche. The top 10 by 7 tenths of a second. In LMP2, notwithstanding the elbows out from Tom Dillman, into Europol, AO, CrowdStrike, TDS, Tower, and Brian Hurt at Autosport for the top 6. And in GT, Wayne Taylor Racing's Hurricane from Conquest Racing, as it has been for most of that session. It's the two Corvettes quickest in GTD Pro. Thanks to our driver database informed pit lane reporter Arjuna Kankapardi. It's Ryan Marine alongside me, John Hindhoff, in the Ford Racing Global Broadcast Centre. Don't go too far away. Plenty of action still to come from IMS, Indianapolis Motor Speedway, on this Super Saturday.
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0: 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I'm John Hindorf, and this is another Real World Road Test on the Radio Show Limited network of audio and visual channels. And we've got something a little bit special today, something brand new. It's a one of one in the region where I am right now, and I'm really interested to see how this one's going to go, because standing in front of me is the brand new for 2025 Porsche Macan BEV full electric, and this is the Macan Turbo.
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0: Right, well, do you need a little reminder of the Macan's history? Introduced as a smaller version of the Cayenne. I think at one stage it was going to be called the Kylet or something like that. That's the mini Cayenne. And in diesel and most latterly just the petrol forms, it's been a big seller for Porsche. Now, in Europe and one or two other markets, it's been phased out because the onboard systems don't pass the European Union GDPR, the data protection regulations, which is odd because the Q5 on which it's based, Audi did update those systems, and that's going to be continue to be sold. The petrol engine car is still available as I stand here in January in Dubai in the UAE. You can still buy it in the UK. It's still on the configurator, and if you search back through our archives, you'll hear my Real World Road Test of the GTS in beautiful copper ruby metallic that we took to Le Mans last June. But this is the successor. This is the car. Now, is it fair to say that it's just an electric Macan? No, it's not. It's a complete redesign. It sits on the platform of the Audi e-tron Q6. But Porsche are at pains to point out that they've not just thrown a bit of bodywork on, it's a complete redesign. And the way that they've gone about the chassis, the handling, is all completely Weissach and Porsche. That sounds good, doesn't it? You might realise that I'm picking this car up at the Dubai

0: Autodrome, so you're going to hear a bit of noise going by because we're standing right next to pit exit here. Let's start with the design of this car. It is clearly a Porsche, right from the black and white, or should I say monochrome, badge on the bonnet, shades of grey. The headlamp design is very reminiscent of the Taycan, but still has that, now we're used to it, the Porsche four-dot design in each of the headlamp cowlings. Underneath, there's some driving lights, as well as an array of sensors. This car is in a really lovely colour. It's called Frozen Blue, and it's got the 22-inch option alloys with the specially developed Pirelli P0 tyres to go on it. Those big rims are expensive, as are the colour keying, although the spokes and the edges have been machined on that to brighten it up a little bit. The body kit is in a gloss black, and the huge discs under the front wheels have got black gloss calipers, Porsche calipers, which I have to say I rather like seeing. Reminds me of my old 993 2S. There is a little bit of a chisel front to this, and there's undoubtedly a family resemblance with a Taycan, which I'm looking at a Taycan Turbo S, which is sitting just alongside it. And in some ways, you know, and depending on how you look at this Macan BEV, it looks more like an estate car or a hatchback that's been pumped up a bit than it does a full off-roader SUV. The big 22-inch rims filling the wheel arch help with that. That chiselled front end, there's a bit of Lamborghini Urus in that for me as well, but it's still absolutely a Porsche. If we move down the side, the wheel arches have a lovely gloss black edge to them, and like a wheel arch extender. The side blades on the Macan, now down through the years, I've had a bit of a poo about this because I don't like the contrasting side blade. Now you can option that in body colour, and that's what that is on this car, and that to me sets the side off. I understand why it's there, to protect the bodywork. It looks great in this frozen blue. And do you know, it's been dead quiet till the moment I turned on the microphone. And then there's the gloss black underneath onto the sills, and that also actually visually lowers the car. What the engineers and the designers have been very clever about is the roof line of this Macan BEV, because without really intruding into the rear headroom, they've managed to give the car a bit of a coupe look from the B-pillar backwards. And interestingly, particularly here, there's no privacy glass on this car, although it does have the electric side blinds on the rear window. I think that looks much, much better. But from that B-pillar backwards, there's a nice fall to it, and then the rear window slopes away. There's no rear wash wipe on this car. It's an optional extra right throughout the four model range, like from the standard two-wheel drive Macan BEV through the 4S, and this is the top of the range. There are two charge slots, one either side. They are haptically electrically operated. You just run your hands across them and they sort of slide in. It's very Star Trek, really like that. And at the back, there's a new look to the rear end as well. And again, following that sort of coupe feel, it does rather remind me, particularly with the hatch going all the way to the top of the, it's not a bumper nowadays, but you know what I mean, that area, does rather remind me of Cayenne Coupe, rather than the slightly more bluff rear end that the ICE Macan still has. Porsche light signature all the way across the back, rear view cameras, sensors, the button to open the rear hatch right there above the turbo. The turbo has a slightly smaller boot capacity than the other cars in the range. And that is, there's a technical reason for that, and I'll tell you what that is. It's because this is a twin motor car, and the rear motor actually is behind the rear axle and takes up a bit of the room under the floor. That does have a negative effect on your carrying capacity, but not by much. I think this, the other cars are 520, and I think this is 480 litres from memory. But what that motor and its position does in terms of the handling is exquisite, because it changes the balance of the car, and particularly when coupled with rear steer, which is an option throughout the range, it really gives the car a positivity on turning. I suspect, I haven't tried this, but I suspect that on a track you could quite easily four-wheel drift this electric Macan, because it has that feel to me, that positivity, and the feedback that comes through the electric steering is probably the best I've ever driven. Nice low lip to the boot opening. We've got a couple of carry-ons and a couple of haversacks in there. We've got a mini spare wheel in there as well, which can't go under the floor, because this one's the turbo has got the Bose system as standard, actually, and so the subwoofers underneath there. But normally you'd have a bit of stuff under the rear floor as well. And then underneath that number plate, there's a little diffuser, but it's all nice and clean. Of course, you don't have to have anywhere for exhaust pipes because it's full electric. I do like the pretend air exits either side. It is really beefy at the back. And if I sort of move over here to the right of the car and have a bit of a crouch down, that is the sort of view that most people are going to see of this car. And there's still, you know what I'm like? When I look in the door mirrors and I look down the side of the car, I like to see a curve. I've got a 968, I've got a wide body 993, and I've got a 992 GTS. All of those cars, when you look backwards, you see a curve in the back of the car. And it's here. Absolutely perfectly done in terms of that styling. It's not like an old Audi Quattro with the box arches, but it's nipped in at the waist and then curves around the back. Absolutely superb. There's a pop-up rear spoiler. You can have that up all the time. It comes at a predetermined speed. As I say, no wash wipe on this car. That's an extra. You'll get away with that here. I'm not sure about back in the UK or Europe. Now, this car is very rare in the UAE. I think this is the only one in the UAE at the moment. It's certainly one of the first. And it's had a lot of admiring looks. I've had the car valets asking about it. Now, the car valets here are very savvy about cars. They know their cars, and they haven't seen this before, so there was lots of questions. The frozen blue paintwork, which works brilliantly in the Dubai sunshine, I have to say, it's got almost a silver undercoat to it, and it really sparkles. Again, on a wet Wednesday afternoon in Middlesbrough, not sure how that would show up, but it's a head turner and it's a conversation starter. The doors are pillarless front and back, which is really nice design, and they open really wide. I'll just open the rear door here. There's virtually no intrusion of the wheel arch into the door cavity. This car, by the way, has a longer wheelbase. The gap between the centre of the wheels.
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1: Welcome to round six of the Porsche Carrera Cup North America, presented by Solaris Aviation. And what a venue to have it. The Indianapolis Motor Speedway, arguably the most storied venue in all of motorsports. Peter MacKay here alongside Ryan Marine to take you through the action today for what is going to be a critical couple of races for the outcome of the 2026 Porsche Carrera Cup North America, with championship leader Tyler Maxson looking to try and extend his lead heading into the end of the season. It is going to be a thriller today. Do not go anywhere. This circuit, it really is so special. And who better to introduce you than a local himself? Ryan Marine, take it away. What makes Indy so special?
2: Simply put, it's the history. It just seeps through the pores of the place. Speedway, Indiana, technically a little suburb, if you will, of the Indianapolis metro area, just a couple miles from downtown itself. Trouble spots turn 1, turn 7 at the end of Holman Boulevard, and certainly turn 12, that turn back into the infield. The track that opened back in 1909, road course opened in the year 2000, and it welcomes Porsche Carrera Cup North America once again, with a critical juncture of the season having been reached. As you talked about, Peter, championships very much in the balance.
1: It is close, yeah, and with the Race Brew pole position, Tyler Maxson scoring a very valuable 2 points indeed to extend his advantage over Aaron Johnson to 18 points. But Johnson, a good qualifying from him also, starting on the front row of the grid. The cars pulling away, ready to head on to the iconic layout of the Indianapolis Motor Speedway, lined up behind the Pirelli P0 pace car. And it will be one quite critical warm-up lap here, because we've had a little bit of rain, just spits of rain prior to the race, so they want to get a little bit of a look to see what the conditions are like. Tyler Maxson then will start on pole position alongside Aaron Johnson, with Yana Stiak and Callum Hedge making up row two. Then it's Cole Kleck for Top Racing, who will start from fifth, with Kelly Moss, number 71, Paul Bocuse starting from sixth. Jared Thomas in his JTR Motorsports Engineering number 96 car will start from seventh, alongside the number 60 car of Lockie Bloxham. Then, rounding out the top 10 is the number 99 of Alan Metney, and Nikita Lastuskin in the number 3 CSM Reese Nichols entry. Sabre Cook will start from 11th, Indianapolis resident in the number 37, alongside John Joe Twain. Marco Cerrone, your pole sitter in the Solaris Masters category, just ahead of his nearest rival, Scott Blinn for Ruckus Racing. Richard Edge will start from 15th, and Patrick Mulcahy, champion-elect in the Solaris Pro-Am category, he will start from 16th, not his best qualifying in terms of overall position, but for him it's about closing off the championship. Then the number 74 of Matt Smith, followed by Rob Walker in Herbie the Love Bug, number 53, with the 48 entry just a little bit further back of Frank Vitello, who will start alongside Kyle Washington, making up our 20 car grid. The lights are off on the Pirelli P0 pace car, which means we are ready to go racing for 40 minutes here at the Indianapolis Motor Speedway. Aaron Johnson, his only win here in this championship was a near enough a year ago at this very racetrack. Can he double up that delight today? Well, he'll have to get through Tyler Maxson first. Track temperature, despite that little sprinkling of rain, already 100 degrees Fahrenheit, 86 Fahrenheit in the air, so it is going to get hot on board these Porsche 911 Cup machines, particularly in the close hand-to-hand combat that we've seen all season long. The drivers pairing themselves up in the world's most prestigious 2x2 formation as they wait their way around the final sector of the racetrack. It will be the blue and yellow Top Racing Porsche of Tyler Maxson leading us away, with the white and green Racing for Children's Kelly Moss car of Aaron Johnson alongside him, waiting for that signal for the green flag, ready for round six, race one of the Porsche Carrera Cup North America, brought to you by Solaris Aviation. green flag in the air. We are racing at Indianapolis, and a good start from our pole sitter, Tyler Maxson, who leads the way down to turn one. Not as good a getaway, though, for Aaron Johnson, who's under attack, not only from Yannis Stiak on his inside, but Callum Hedge on his outside. Stiak, can he make the move? Stick a little bit of side-to-side contact. And indeed, Yannis Stiak in that scooter's coffee machine moves up into second, and it's side-by-side contact between Johnson and Callum Hedge for third place, with Johnson hanging on. Meanwhile, oh dear, it's the Solaris Pro-Am car of Patrick Mulcahy spinning on the opening lap. Oh dear, not what we've seen. We've seen such a flawless season from him so far, but no harm, no foul. Mulcahy keeps going, but it's Tyler Maxson who leads the way from Yannis Stiak, and third, Aaron Johnson.
2: That was crucial at the start. Talking to Johnson, he felt like he needed to be second at least out of turn two if he's going to have a chance to put the fight to Tyler Maxson today. That did not go according to plan. Dropping behind Stiak there at the start. Behind, though, it is fierce. Jared Thomas side by side, making up a spot midway through the pack.
1: Jared Thomas, we know how good he is in close quarter combat, so experienced in single make racing, and he's looking to make his way forward and try and score some good points here too. But what happened to Patrick Mulcahy? Did he get it's very difficult to see whether coming through that turn 2-3 section, did he get a little help or did he spin on his own on cold tires? Hard to say, but at the front of the field it's Tyler Maxson who's escaping at the front ahead of Yannis Stiak by half a second, then a further half a second back to Aaron Johnson in that white and green Racing for Children's car. Then it's the race crew machine for JDX of Callum Hedge. Meanwhile, speaking of JDX, Sabre Cook trying to make moves forward on the Ruckus Racing car of Scott Blind, who has moved up into the lead of the Solaris Masters category. Great start from Scott there, Ryan.
2: Yeah, exactly right. I was going to point that out as well. He started second, needs to finish ahead of Cerrone. That's who he's trying to chase for this championship. And right now, Blind has the upper hand in this battle. I talked to Scott, who was the champion a year ago and actually won a whole bunch of championships in Porsche Single Bake Racing last year. And he said, look, things haven't quite gone according to plan this year, but he felt like he still had things that he could control looking ahead to the rest of the season. He felt like if he could win every race from here on out, which is not a small feat, don't get me wrong, but he felt like they had the team and he was driving well enough to get it done, that they could still be in the fight for the championship in the Solaris Aviation Masters class. And you know, that's his focus. Let's control what I can control. If he can score maximum points, then that can start to put the pressure on Cerrone.
1: Very cleverly there. It looked like Sabre Cook was going for a move, and Scotland just left the door open ever so slightly, allowed Sabre to go through. Now, Sabre is in the Mobil Pro class, and it moves up into 12th overall, so Scotland doesn't lose his class lead there, but actually could not lose as much time trying to defend from a car in a different class. This is that coexistence that's so important. And Scott Blind, he comes into this race here at Indy with three consecutive wins at this racetrack, so he loves it here in Indy. He feels at home in Indiana. Meanwhile, Aaron Johnson also felt home here a year ago, but not such a good race start. Aaron's such a strong driver, Ryan, but it seems that on race starts and on restarts, he just hasn't quite had that sharp edge. Maybe part of his skill set that maybe he'll be looking to polish up.
2: Well, he won't be happy. As I said, I had a chat with him about an hour or so ago before the start of this race, and he really felt like the start was going to be critical. A bit down on himself that he didn't end up with the pole for today's race, given the fact that they feel like they've taken a big step forward after a big test here a couple of weeks ago, unlocked something with their setup philosophy. They feel like the car is fast. He felt like the lap he had done was going to be good enough, and then right at the in the dying breath of the qualifying session, Maxson came through and snagged the pole away. So Johnson knew the start of this race was going to be critical. He was really hopeful he'd be able to keep that car in second, but as you can see, slipped back to third and now has to find a way past Stiak if he's going to take the fight to Maxson.
1: Very important. Yeah, I mean, it's although Road America was good news for Aaron Johnson's title hopes, he's got to try and keep that momentum going here. And Stiak with a great start. Oh, Cerrone, spin for Marco Cerrone, your Solaris Masters Championship leader. He's got damage on the rear of that Porsche 911 Cup with 35 minutes left on the clock. Might we see full control? No, he keeps going though. But what happened there to Marco Cerrone, your leader in the championship for Solaris Masters? That is very good news for Scott Flint, who actually has lost the lead of the race in Masters. That has actually gone to Richard Edge, who moves up into the lead. So what happened there to Marco Cerrone? This is, well, this is the thing that can happen when you're trying to close off a championship. It can get that little bit nervy.
2: He's been so good this year, Marco. He's won five races, had that big lead that we've talked about coming into the weekend. Only been off the podium in class on two occasions this season. That's the kind of consistency we've seen from him, but definitely on the back foot here, dropping to the back of the class. And Peter, I think we've got to look at what might have befallen the Canadian driver.
1: Oh, I got a big help there. Now, I didn't quite pick out which car it was behind. One of the Solaris Masters car, because of the fluorescent splitter at the front. Oh dear, poor old Marco Cerrone. Nothing he could have done about that. And this is the thing, when I mentioned it getting nervy, it doesn't have to be your mistake. It could be something else that happens around you, and then all of a sudden, you're on the back foot. So Cerrone really on the back foot right now. And hopefully he's got a race car where he's able to try and catch up and try and gain some points back. And I suspect Matt Smith may well be in for the ire of the stewards. Good to see Kyle Washington in the Superfuel e-boost machine there as well for GMG Racing. Very jazzy paint scheme on that car. Indeed, yes, it was indeed Matt Smith on the 74 machine that got into the back of Cerrone, and also with a kind of hit as hard as that. It's going to be potentially an issue for Matt Smith with that kind of contact to a car ahead. But let's say, do we go from one end of the spectrum to the other, from the Solaris Masters to the very front of the sharp end of the field in at the Mobile Pro category. Meanwhile, Cole Kleck, the 78, battling away with the number 60 machine of Bloxham there. Very, very tight action going on there. Lockie Bloxham battling away with Cole Kleck, who got a great result last time out. And meanwhile, Bloxham, not going to let him have it easy in the white car with the light blue stripes on the hood. Through he goes back again in your battle for seventh position. But at the sharp end of the field, we've got a huge cast of junior class drivers who make up the majority of the top six, actually. In fact, make that the top seven. There's five of them in the top seven of Porsche's junior program. And we've seen it so many times in the past of Porsche's junior drivers going on to be very, very successful indeed, and many of them going all the way to the IMSA WeatherTech Championship.
2: It's very prestigious to get the nomination from Porsche Motorsport North America to join this list, and with it comes some additional coaching and guidance from Porsche drivers, from Porsche Motorsport North America staff, potential chance to go to the Young Driver Shootout in Europe at the end of the season to get on the factory roster, if you will, for junior drivers globally. So it's a big deal, definitely, and these drivers take it very, very seriously to have been nominated for this honor. And as you can see, the faith that's been put in these drivers being repaid with the great qualifying effort, five of the top six, and right now many of these junior program drivers running at the front of this field here today as well.
1: That they are, yeah, 1-2 for junior class drivers Tyler Maxson and Jana Stiak. And it looks like at the moment Maxson's in a good groove, managing the pace well at the front of the field. And we've seen it throughout the year that they're new for this year, Pirelli P0 tyre in this championship, has really been able to perform throughout the whole race. And we've had quick lap times coming in right at the end. Matt Smith, unfortunately, having to take a long, grinding roll down pit lane, a drive-through penalty for incident responsibility. Probably one of the more straightforward calls race control have had to make this weekend.
2: Yeah, no doubt about it. Matt, a race winner a couple of times over already this season in the Solaris Masters class, so a really talented driver, just got that one wrong a little while ago and is serving the penalty here. And it is a costly penalty here. We're talking 50-plus seconds to make the trip down the pit lane at the Indianapolis Motor Speedway. And the lap times here are not super long. We're just under, 85 seconds, let's say, is basically the lap times the leaders are doing. So you're losing two-thirds of a lap with that drive-through penalty. Really, really costly and difficult to come back from.
1: Yeah, it is. And but, you know, you think about the amount of time that Marco Cerroni would have lost from that impact. I guess that was equally punishing, I suppose. So, yeah, the penalty is there for a reason. At the moment, Cerroni 31 seconds behind the race leader in class, Richard Edge. So work to do for him. In fact, he's nearly 18 seconds up to the number 48 machine in the Solaris Master category of Frank Vitello. So he's got a lot of work to do. Marco Cerroni actually would love to see the Pirelli P0 pace car right now, I would suspect. Meanwhile, Kyle Washington trying to hold off the charging number 48 car of Frank Vitello. They come through the mid part of the racetrack now. Two different approaches at a livery. You've got a lot going on the Kyle Washington car, and Vitello a little bit more restrained.
2: Yeah, good to see Frank. He's making his Carrera Cup North America debut, but I've seen him over the years in Porsche Sprint Challenge competition, a step below, let's say, on the Porsche pyramid as drivers make their way through that pyramid from club racing to single make racing, ultimately to GT4, GT3, and beyond. But Frank this year finished fifth in the Sprint Challenge standings in the 992 Masters class. He's been aligned with JDX Racing for a number of years and makes the step up to Carrera Cup here this weekend. It is putting some pressure on a veteran here, Kyle Washington. He's raced at the WeatherTech Championship level. He races and is in the championship hunt in SRO America's GT3 top class as well right now. So a driver with a lot of experience, and Frank doing well to keep him honest.
1: If Starsky and Hutch drove a Porsche, that would be what the colour scheme would be for them, the red with the white stripe up there. Now, a little mistake in the last sector on the previous lap from Tyler Maxson has allowed Janusz Stiak to just get a sniff of the lead at the front of the field. The gap is now down to around half a second, so Stiak closing in a little bit on Maxson, and he hasn't quite brought Aaron Johnson with him. There's a little bit of a gap between them, but Maxson now under pressure from Janusz Stiak. Can Stiak get in there and try and put another win on the board in the Mobil Pro class, the very hotly contested Mobil Pro class? There is a little bit of a break, about 4 seconds back to from Johnson in third to Callum Hedge in fourth position, who has his mirrors full of Paul Bocuse and the white and red machine, the JTR car of Jared Thomas.
2: Callum Hedge knows this track well, raced here a number of times in the next competition before going back to 10 tops here this year in Carrera Cup North America. And Callum and I had a laugh earlier this week, and he said, you know, the two tracks on the schedule that I knew really well were Road America and here at Indianapolis. And Road America was a bit of a disaster, despite the fact that he was really fast. They had a bunch of things not go their way that weekend. It didn't have much to show for it. So he was hopeful that things would be a little bit different here at Indianapolis, another track at which he has plenty of seat time, albeit in a much different type of car.
1: Pretty chaotic weekend at Road America, I think it's fair to say. Lots of storylines coming out of there. Not a good weekend at all for Tyler Maxson. The championship leader not having the rub of the green at all. But how do you respond to that? Well, you get out there, you put the car on pole, and then go and lead the race with confidence, which is what he's done a lot of this year as Tyler Maxson. 5 wins on the season. Really impressive stuff from that young man, and that has earned him that position, earned him that championship lead of 18 points over Aaron Johnson. Callum Hedge third, 33 points in arrears. So Callum Hedge really needs to be winning races right now, but his championship rivals, unfortunately for him, with 25 minutes to go, they're disappearing up the road.
2: It's not what he wants to see, and complicating matters is the fact that he's under all this pressure here. Bocuse and Thomas right behind him, and they're the more immediate threat. By the way, just saw this from race control. Third place car in the Solaris Masters class, Rob Walker, has been given a 10-second post-race time penalty for abuse. track limits in turn six. Right now, I don't think that would cost him anything in class, but especially should Cerrone start to make up some ground in his comeback drive, or should that Pirelli safety car come back out on track and bunch the build-up once again, this could be very costly here for Walker in that Herbie the Love Bug-inspired themed livery.
1: What I want to know is what kind of tricks was Herbie playing at turn six?
2: We know that Herbie has a lot. It does sound like something Herbie would do.
1: Herbie has all the tricks. You just don't know which one he's gonna pull out. But at the moment, Herbie, the Rob Walker number 53 machine, right behind Scott Blind, who hasn't quite been able to keep Richard Edge in sight. 3.5 seconds up the road for Richard Edge. But yeah, certainly right now, Marco Cerrone would love to see that Pirelli P0 pace car come out. At the front of the field in the Mobile Pro Class, the K1 speed fastest lap right now is held by Tyler Maxson. So that's for him, that's fantastic news, because that pays an extra bonus point. And as we get closer and closer to the end of the championship, those points are going to count. And he holds it by a good margin, holds it by 0.2 seconds over Jean Son at this moment.
2: He does, but he's not pulling away from Stiak here, who you rightly said a little while ago had closed the gap down, and it's hovered at about half a second ever since. Meanwhile, further back, good fight breaking out here, and looks like Sabre Cook was right in the thick of this fight. Alan Metney also there, among others. This is on the fringes of the top 10, but the fight is no less fierce for it.
1: And there's another ex Indy Next driver in there in Nikita Lastuskin in the CSM Reese Nichols car, the number 3, fighting for the rookies title this year. He's under pressure from Alan Metney, who is the absolute opposite of a rookie in Porsche Cup North America. He's the most experienced driver in this championship. 2 titles to his name as well in the Pro-Am category. Alan Metney gets drilled by Sabre Cook there. Off the road he goes, onto the grass. Now, that grass might be a little bit damp, and Alan Metney slipping and sliding along. Can he get the car back onto terra firma? He can. Oh, dear, oh, dear. Oh, that might well catch some attention for Sabre Cook there that she is not looking for. What a pity there, and that has cost Alan Metney a whole chunk of time as well.
2: It has. Alan's been a fun story this year, running in the Mobile Pro class, even though by age he could be down in the Masters class, but wanted to take on the challenge, and a little overlap there in that section of the track, easy to do, and Sabre maybe just got this one a little bit wrong, tags Alan in the right rear, and around he goes. That incident is under review.
1: We'll keep a close watch on the race control screen to see what they think of that one. But the thing is, Ryan, it's a kind of little tricky road course in place here for Indianapolis, because there's corners where you've got quite different lines you can take, and there's certain corners where you let the car roll out a little bit more, and I suppose maybe encourages little altercations like that.
2: Yeah, there are some pretty inviting corner entries, it's safe to say. And maybe we saw that on display there slightly. Metney got the worst of that coming together, but he's gathered it back in. It's dropped him now back to 12th in class, 16th overall. And not a ton of time to try and recover from that spin, not of his making.
1: No, nearly at the half race distance now, or half race time, excuse me, 21 minutes left on the clock of the original 40. So a few series stalwarts in Marco Cerrone and in Alan Metney who have got a fight back on their hands. Meanwhile, Tyler Maxson is under the cosh from young Jana Stiak, who came into this championship with a lot of optimism behind him. You know, Carrera Cup Germany star. If you can run at the front in that championship, you can run at the front anywhere in one of these cars. Basically, if you can, the Carrera Cup Deutschland is a lot of the very same drivers you'll see in the Porsche Mobile 1 Super Cup. So that pedigree behind Stiak really is starting to show now. This reminds me a lot, actually, of what we saw from Maxson and from Johnson last year when they were in making their kind of early steps in the championship. But come the second half of the season, they've really got their head around the package and were up the front for the rest of the year.
2: Well, you're spot on. That's the way that the season has played out. It's been a tale of two halves where in the first five races of the season, there was a pole for Stiak, but little else to show for it. But since then, the most recent five races, three podiums, including a race win in race two at Watkins Glen, and no finish worse than fourth in class in this most recent five races. So he's clearly got this figured out. There's a lot for him to learn. New tire, new car for everybody, admittedly, this year. But for him, new tracks as well, new lifestyle coming to race here in the States, having won the Carrera Cup Middle East title in the 2024-2025 series, that experience at Carrera Cup Deutschland that you talked about. And this is a young driver that's been through that shootout that we talked about a little while ago. He was a Porsche Junior shootout contestant previously, so someone that a lot of folks had their eyes on coming into the season, and now we're starting to see why as he adapts to the new environment here in the States.
1: Question is, can he put Maxson under enough pressure to try and make a move? That is what it's going to come down to. But Maxson, he hasn't been one to fold under pressure. In fact, often when you back him into a corner, generally that's where we've seen the best of him, actually. If he's not clearing off out at the front of the field, we've seen that a few times. But generally, if he's been put under pressure, he's been able to respond and just control a race really, really well. I mean, Tyler's still a very young man, but he's raced at the top level for a long time. He was raced in the Michelin Pilot Challenge as a teenager in touring cars and in GT4 machinery, but now in the Porsche, and has really gelled with this package of the new 911 Cup and the Pirelli P0 tyre. But Stiak's getting closer, Ryan. He is putting him under the heat.
2: He is. By the way, want to clean up an incident we had a moment ago. Sabre Cook was given a drive-through penalty for the contact with Alan Metney. That just was handed down. Talking about Maxson, I first met him. He was racing in an SRO touring car race back in 2018. He won the championship, actually, in 2019. Excuse me. He was just 14 years old for the bulk of that season. So he's been racing for titles in pro-level racing for a long time now, despite the fact that he's, at this stage, not even 22 years old. So remarkable talent, remarkable experience at a young age. This is the incident again, though, with Sabre Cook and Alan Metney, and that's what drew the ire of race control.
1: Yeah, unfortunately, the tire donuts to prove it, sadly, on the white preview product Porsche of Sabre Cook and the matte black paintwork of the Kelly Moss Porsche of Alan Metney there to show it as well. What a pity for Sabre. Again, we've seen some strong runs from her over the last few rounds as well, but not quite going to plan here in Indianapolis this time. So we'll get another chance to have a go at it tomorrow. 16 minutes 48 seconds left on the clock. Tyler Maxson, your race leader by half a second from Janusz Stiak, who has been given a warning for track limits at turn 6, which is the very quick right hander onto Holman Boulevard, where it's very easy to cut the corner. And is, yeah, a warning given. His fast lap was invalidated because of that, and he'll need to be careful. He won't want to grab any more attention for track limits.
2: That's this section of the track right here, quick left right, and you can see how much of that curb these cars are able to eat up, and there's time to be gained certainly by flirting with those track limits, and the few we have seen exceed those. There was the one penalty already given to Rob Walker, right there, actually, in the middle of the shot, as the 99 of Metney is on his recovery drive and comes on through. So he's already got a 10-second penalty coming his way for being too liberal with his usage of the curbing there at turn 6. And then several others have had times to lead it as well.
1: Yeah, the race control team are clearly watching it very, very closely. because of the advantage that can be gained there. Scott Blinn for Ruckus Racing, defending champion in Solaris Masters, has a man who would be eligible for that category on his tailpipe here in Alan Metney, but Alan Metney running in the Mobil Pro class by choice. They're fighting at the moment over 13th overall. Blinn second in Solaris Masters category. Meanwhile, in Mobil Pro, at the front of the field, Maxson is really under the caution now. It's the closest, I think, that Janis Stiak's been able to get as they come through turn 5 and 6. So quick through there, trying to carry all the speed possible onto Holman Boulevard, and I think Stiak's close enough. He's on the headlight flasher. Is he close enough to really lean on the brakes? Anti-lock braking system, of course, in these cars, and therefore in a way, Ryan, almost makes it even more tricky to line up a move on the brakes, because you know you're talking to really good drivers here, and you can get so deep in the brake pedal with ABS, makes it harder to make those moves.
2: Right, it's, you don't see the mistake of locking wheels, which could present an opportunity to get by. The ABS here will be easy to prevent some of that unless you really lean into it, and it can intervene to the point where it actually is costing you time. But these two guys are so good at managing that pedal pressure. You don't see them leaning too hard into the ABS very often right now. Really, this, they are the class of this field, but Jeanson's not let them get away. He's sitting there in the slipstream wondering if he's going to get another chance. Meanwhile, Metney and Wall Blinn very nearly coming together.
1: Scott Blinn saying, absolutely no chance, Marco. You're going to have to try harder than that to get a move done on me. And Stiak was right underneath the rear wing of Maxson, trying to get any kind of slither of slipstream he could, but the slipstream effect is so minimal on this style of car that just couldn't quite get close enough to make that move. And a pure example here of how important qualifying is and how important it is to get that race through pole position. It's not just the can of tasty 0.0 beer. It's the track position that's so important. And actually, while this is all going on, Aaron Jeanson,
2: yes,
1: he's got some great late race pace. So is the Racing for Children's number 24 going to join the party now? I suspect it may be.
2: Well, he did say that he felt like their long run pace was going to be a strength here this weekend. So let's keep an eye on that car. Jeanson, a former Indianapolis resident, actually, for a couple of years, and has fond memories of his time spent here in the Circle City. He is a representative of the Wings and Wheels Foundation, which helps promising young drivers advance to the next level of achievement in their careers. There are 8 driver ambassadors for the foundation in various series, from the Kenyan Midget Series for kind of up-and-coming circle track drivers all the way up to Carrera Cup North America, where we see Jeanson right now, and they're headquarters is actually in the suites that overlook Turn 2 of the Oval. So I know there are a lot of folks up there in Turn 2 cheering Arid on today.
1: Well, they'll be powering them forward, that's for sure. And Aaron is one of the best examples of, if you want it badly enough, you can make it happen. I mean, it's so hard for all of these young drivers to make their way to the top. It's a tricky sport to climb the ladder. There's so many good drivers, and takes a lot of resource in a lot of places, and Aaron, he has worked incredibly hard and paid his dues to make his way up the field, and he's right there in the hunt for the podium and indeed for the race win here. But is Maxson responding slightly? I suspect he may be. The last time by, he took nearly 0.2 seconds back out of Stiak, and just able to keep it under control. He's so cool under pressure. Car rotating beautifully. Car really set up well. And I think the good moment to mention Top Racing, how strong they've been over the last 18 months or so. Really brought such a strong package, winning the team's championship last year and the drivers' championship. And they sit top in both of those classes right now, heading into these last few races of the season.
2: Yeah, Todd Opperman, his operation based down in Texas, but they've really emerged as a front runner in this series over the last couple of seasons. You mentioned the year they had last year, Ryan Yardley winning the title and helping them to that team's championship. as well, and backing it up with this performance here this year with Maxson. Stiak in second, drives for ACI Motorsports, another high-level team based in Chattanooga, Tennessee, and then Aaron Johnson represents the Kelly Moss team, which for many, many years has been the standard in Porsche single bank racing in North America. So cool to see three fantastic young talents in the top three cars, all representing different programs, different teams within Porsche Carrera Cup North America.
1: Yeah, that's a great point. Very true. I mean, ACI made history earlier in the season by winning all three categories in the same race, which was really cool to see that get pulled off. And Kelly Moss have got the record that everyone is jealous of, but they have not won at all this year. So in class they have, but not overall. And Aaron Johnson is desperately trying to settle that score right now. And Tyler Maxson coming across a little bit of traffic here. Matt Smith will be showing the blue flags as they come into turn one. Blue flag to warn that the faster drivers are coming through, and we'll need to make an allowance for that, because and Tyler Maxson will not want to be held up whatsoever, because that is just going to allow Yannis Stiak to just pounce, and maybe a little bit here for Tyler Maxson to come through turn five and six. Is that going to give a little bit of an opportunity now for Yannis Stiak to pick Tyler Maxson's pocket? Maxson is hammering the headlight flasher as much as he can, and he's going to have to pass Matt Smith the hard way. It's not been made easy. So Maxson gets through, and now Stiak is given a little bit of a reprieve there. So Tyler Maxson, he will be a little bit hot under the collar about that, but it doesn't appear to have lost him time. But oh, it's going to cost Aaron Johnson a load of time here. Aaron Johnson heavy on the headlight flasher, costing him a chance of a fight for first and second position here. He'll be hot in the helmet right now.
2: Frustrating for Aaron, and it remains frustrating. The timing just wasn't quite right. Caught the traffic at a difficult time, really, for Matt to make way. Now Johnson fights his way past Frank Vitiello as well. Matt Smith has now caught Vitiello. Remember, Smith had the drive-through penalty earlier, so that was actually for position there. Nice comeback here for Matt after the miscue early on. But clearly, the big loser in that traffic was Johnson, and a lot of that just came down to pure bad fortune, catching traffic in a section of the track where, you know, as much as Matt was trying to stay out of the way, you can't just disappear. And ultimately, that cost Johnson some time relative to the top two.
1: Yeah, that was really unfortunate. Now, important point coming up on our timing screens right now. The number 40 car of Yannis Stiak in second position. He is now on his final warning for track limits at turn six. That where they're kind of cutting the corner, rally style there. Now, race control are keeping a very close watch on it, and one more and it will be a penalty for Yannis Stiak. So he's trying his best to keep Tyler Maxson in view and to try and force the championship leader into a mistake to try and move into the lead, but in doing so is just stepping over what's allowable. Race control are telling him that that's the case. So this is a fine balance now for Yannis Stiak, and might that take just the slightest flutter of wind out of his sails at the key moment?
2: I fear it might. I think the prudent thing here would be to ensure a podium, ensure a second place, and not risk getting the kind of post-race penalty that could cost him a bigger result. And with that, that might mean reining in the aggression here slightly in the final 7 minutes of this. But you know what? In spite of it, he continues to close back in on Tyler Maxson. The ebb and the flow of this battle, Peter, it's been fascinating. Every time it seems like Maxson's under duress, he finds a bit of pace to pull the gap back out, but then Stiak answers in kind, and at no point really has Maxson ever been able to be left to feel comfortable.
1: The precision required through that turn 5-6 section to place the car as far on the inside of that left-hander of five, ready to open up turn six as much as you can. And it all happens so, so quickly through there. Really fascinating to observe. And Stiak is keeping Maxson under the cosh, but it just seems that whenever he needs to respond, Maxson is able to do that. And in terms of this, in the sectors of the racetrack, first and the second sector, Maxson quickest through that part, whereas Stiak Sector 3 is actually where he's strongest. And that checks out, actually, because often when we come down the front straight, he's right underneath Macton's rear wing, and then Macton's able to respond and just pull away that little bit. Really fascinating to see. Of course, Aaron Johnson, he might be getting communication from the team saying, well, Stiak's on his last warning. You might end up being second here anyway if he keeps doing that. And I guess in turn, Yannis Stiak will be told by his team, now be very careful at turn six because right. they're watching you and it's your last warning with 5 minutes to go.
2: Yeah, that's going to be the crucial thing, I think, up at the front of the field here. The good news for Johnson is, I believe, he gets the second fastest qualifying lap, and that should be, because I don't see anything that would be approaching those lap times in terms of the fast laps in the race here. So that should mean pole for race number two tomorrow, and it'd be maybe a different story, starting with some track position for Aaron Johnson, who qualified second, dropped to third on the initial start, and has not been able to recover since. Meanwhile, off the podium, Callum Hedge and Jared Thomas have locked horns, and for the moment, Hedge has the edge, but for how much longer, we shall soon see. Here comes Thomas, the native Hoosier, racing on home soil.
1: Yeah, Jared Thomas looking to move up and putting Hedge under a bit of pressure. Surprised, actually, for Callum Hedge that 12 seconds back from the podium places. We've seen much stronger pace than that from him this season. 6 podiums on the season, 1 race win as well. He's had a couple of kind of bits of poor fortune, unfortunately, over the course of the season. But today, just not quite able to find the pace that we know he has. So 3 minutes and 48 seconds left then. Has Yannis Stiak got anything for Tyler Maxson at the front of the field? It looks like he's tried everything he can, but it is never over till the checkered flag drops. And Stiak trying to put Maxson under the cosh, trying to force him into a mistake. But to be honest, we haven't seen many from the championship leader throughout the course of the season in that Top Racing number 77 car. Stiak through the turn 5-6 quick S is there, and unfortunately a penalty coming through for Cole Kleck in the number 78 car, getting an incident responsibility with the number 60 machine. That is the car of Lockie Bloxham. So, that's not good news at all for Cole Kleck, sitting in 8th at the moment.
2: Got a race win earlier this year, did Cole Kleck, reigning Porsche Sprint Challenge North America champion, but gets this 10-second post-race penalty. Right now, Cole is 8th on the road, and he has 15 seconds in hand over Jonjo Duane. So for the moment, I don't know that this would cost him a whole lot, but all of that, of course, could yet change if Joe Duane was able to get a little bit closer. As for Bloxham, we've called his name a couple of times, but really haven't given him an introduction, making his first start in Carrera Cup North America, but he is a standout in Carrera Cup Australia. He's from Brisbane, Australia. Came stateside earlier this year and did 2 rounds, 4 races of Porsche Sprint Challenge North America. Was on the podium in 3 of those races, but making his first Carrera Cup North America start here today, and is the reigning Sprint Challenge Australia champion in the top class.
1: Jared Thomas has squeezed his way through on Callum Hedge for 4th position, but Hedge is not letting him have it easy. So Thomas up into 4th place, Hedge dropping back to 5th. And the front of the field, Tyler Maxson having to come across a little bit more of the Solaris Masters traffic. That could give potentially another opportunity for Yannis Stiak to pounce. Likewise, Aaron Johnstone too. So with a minute and a half to go, this isn't done. And Jared Thomas proving that making a move is possible. And he's already put in a car length or two into Callum Hedge. Not far behind either, Paul Bocuse in 6th place in car number 71 as well. Minute and 10 on the clock. It will be, now where will we be? Will we have 1 or 2 laps to go? We'll soon see. Maxson 4/10 in arrears. White flag in the air, so we are on to the final lap.
2: 1 lap to go here at Indianapolis. I'm sure that move will put a smile on Jared Thomas's face, racing, as I said, on home soil. So he knows the importance of this venue, but he's off the track.
1: Oh dear. Oh dear, so there goes all the hard work then for Jared Thomas. Was he, did he fall or was he pushed? And judging by the bit of damage to the rear of his 911 Cup, I suspect it may be the latter. Through then goes Cole Clegg, who of course has that penalty hanging over him. But what happened to Jared Thomas? There's damage to the rear of that car in the splitter area. So we'll try and get catch up on what's happened there. Meanwhile, Tyler Maxson was able to get past Scott Blind in the Solaris Masters category when Yannis Stiak just got tripped up ever so slightly. And in fact, that's thrown Stiak into the club.

0: Carrera Cup North America title chase. Maxon Masters Indy once again. He wins here at the Brickyard with Janis Diak coming home in second place, holding off Aaron Johnson. It's another podium for Johnson, a ninth of the season, but the day belongs to Tyler Maxon once more. And for Patrick Mulcahy, a little bit of a shaky start for him. If he is going to be your winner in the Solaris Pro-Am category, that will put him in a match point situation tomorrow, where he simply will have to start the race tomorrow and he will be your champion after what has been a dominant year in that Solaris Pro-Am category. Over the line he goes. And for Richard Edge in the Solaris Masters class, what a performance for him. 7.2 seconds clear of his nearest rival, Rob Walker. Over the line he goes. What a drive from Richard Edge.
1: How about that? I think this would be his first class win since the 2024 season. He was on the podium six times last year, but never on the top step. But that changes here at Indianapolis today. Congratulations to Richard Edge, the Atlanta, Georgia native. Big victory for him, and dominant too. Scott Blind, reigning champion, had absolutely nothing for Richard Edge today.
0: No, not often we've said that in the past. Scott Blind in second, and Marco Cerrone talking about making, you get handed lemons, making lemonade, punted off the road at turn one, dropped to the bottom of the class, fourth place in category, and with Blind in second, it's a minimal amount of damage for the championship. That is how you get that title at the end of the year.
1: Yeah, really good recovery. Great job to keep his head, and had to do it without the help of a full course yellow. That race ran green from the first green flag to the checkered flag, so nothing to help bunch up the field there. Also like to give a call to Paul Vaucluse. How about that? He ends up fourth place, survived the chaos there towards the end, and was able to pick up a couple of the spots. Just started college at Florida Atlantic a couple of weeks ago, and he'll have a story to go back to the dormitory with, I suspect, and another chance to maybe come back with some hardware with another race yet to come this weekend.
0: Proving that he's got the pace to do it, yeah. And three Porsche Junior drivers in the top four, one of whom is Tyler Maxon, who once again, for the sixth time this year, is handed the Mobil Pro checkered flag to drive down arguably the most famous pit lane in the whole of motorsports. Here, Le Mans and Monte Carlo, they are the ones that get the attention, and what a special moment for Tyler and the whole Maxon family. He is your winner overall and in Mobil Pro by 1.3 seconds from Janis Diak, with Aaron Johnson once again on the podium, but that second win remains elusive. Paul Bacuse, his teammate for Kelly Moss, in fourth, and Lockie Bloxham here in Carrera Cup North America rounds out the top five. Jared Thomas was sixth with an eventful end to the race, I think it must be said, with Koclek, Jean-Joe Duane, and Nikita Lastiskin rounding out the top nine in Mobil Pro, with your winner in the Solaris Pro-Am category, Patrick Mulcahy, rounding out the overall top 10. Finishing in 11th was Alan Metney, again involved in a little skirmish early on which cost him dearly. Richard Edge was your winner in the Solaris Masters class with a real dominant drive. Scott Blind coming home in second, so does get some points back on his championship rival Marco Cerrone, but is it enough? Is it too little too late then for the defending champion? Sabre Cook, a day to forget for her after that incident with Alan Metney, with Marco Cerrone coming home fourth in Solaris Masters and limiting the damage after that incident early on. Action for race two tomorrow, 11:15 Eastern. We will have all of the action for you with myself, Peter Mackay, and Ryan Marine. What a day it's been here at the Indianapolis Motor Speedway. Tyler Maxon making the jump early, and he was never bettered. And, well, the race control had a few things to deal with over those 40 minutes. But in the end, it was our championship leader who extended that load of points. Will that prove critical at the end of the year? A lot to play out before then. Be sure to join us tomorrow for all the action from race two here at Indy.
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1: Hello everybody, I'm John Heindorf and this is a real world road test. I'm just walking over to the car that is our test subject for this particular show. Now if you could see this, you would go, hang on, you've had one of these before. Why have you got it again? Well, you'd be right, but if I just bend down here, and so our American friends would say, pop the hood and open this beautifully balanced and rather heavy bonnet. What was in here on the last version of this car that I tested, a 2.2 direct injection petrol engine, is now a big piece of plastic. Well, that's not unusual now. Under the plastic, I've got a charging cable. Yes, this is the 2026 Genesis GV70 electrified.
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1: One thing you know about us here on the Radio Show Limited network of channels is when we take a car to test it, we don't just run it around the block a couple of times. We try to take it to an event or use it in the way that we would on a regular basis. So, and by the way, thanks to Genesis UK for sorting this car out for us at relatively short notice. There's a story there that I won't bother going into. Double trip, FIA World Endurance Championship at Spa-Francorchamps, and then down to the Nürburgring N24, and then back to the UK. It was always the intention to stay out between them, so it was a relatively short hop. Really no point in coming back home for a day and going back out again. So, to say that I was a little bit sceptical about taking a full battery electric vehicle would have been a bit of an understatement, actually. But I went into this with an open mind, and Genesis got the car to us in good time, and off we went with a pretty much fully charged battery down to Folkestone, to the Eurotunnel, and across the Eurotunnel, our usual quick shopping trip into Carrefour at Calais at City de Europe, grabbed a few essentials. Whilst there, they have a fast charger outside. Now, I couldn't use the RFID cards that I'd applied for and set up all the apps for in the days before the car arrived, but I could pay with on a credit card. And so, wow, off and running. 90%, 80% charge, whatever it was. We're off to Spa. Couldn't quite make it all the way to Spa, but called in at an Ionity station, which have been by far the best in terms of being able to drop in. I could use my RFID charge card there, and in the time it took to have a quick cup of coffee and a sandwich, we were back up to plenty again and off again. Good news was we could charge overnight at the hotel for a fixed fee in their underground car park, and so that's what we did on the trickle charge, and that lasted us all the time we were at Spa. Then down at the Nürburgring, more about that later, but you see what I'm saying. Immediately we fell into a system of making the car work for us, and you know, let's be honest, that's what we used to do in the old days with ICE cars that weren't as reliable as they are now. You make sure you knew where your next petrol station, because they weren't round every corner. It's not too dissimilar, to be honest. Anyway, rambled on about that enough. You want to hear about the car. So, there's a little area in under the bonnet that is just big enough to store the cables that you need to plug in if the charger hasn't got a tethered cable. And that's where I've left them in there. It also came, thankfully, with an inverter, or at least a transformer, should I say, and a 3-pin plug. I've got a long cable and adapter, so I've been able to use domestic mains electricity both here at Hindhoff Towers and in a couple of places that we have been parked up or staying as well. The styling of the car is exactly the same as the GV70 with the 2.2 litre petrol engine that I had previously. from Genesis UK. This one is the luxury. So it's running... Actually, it's in bright white, which I was really, but it's really grown on me. 20-inch, 255, 45 R20 Michelins on the front, and I think they're a tad wider on the back, if I remember. They are Pilot Sport, good tyres, and built specifically 265, 45 R20s on the back. This is a medium-sized SUV by today's standards. The car originally conceived, designed and built with a variety of engines, including a diesel engine and a 2.2 litre petrol, as I mentioned, the one that we had. It's very, very obviously a Genesis at the front. Styling hasn't changed really at all, with the twin headlights set into the front. Still got the big grille, but obviously there's no slots in the grille. That's not where you need the cooling here. The battery door is over on the front left of the car. It's electrically operated from a button outside, or there's a button inside the machine itself, inside the cabin itself. Got the nice Genesis winged badge on the front. I liked the styling of this car when we had it before. I particularly like the clever use of negative space on the bonnet, where you've got a couple of flutes on the middle of the bonnet that gives it a real flow down to that Genesis wing badge, and also the body line that effectively is the edge of the bonnet and then follows along as a styling line, a swage line. The door mirrors are mounted onto it, then it goes through the front door here, front door with a little rakish cut in it because the B pillar is slightly tilted back over, very, very tilted air pillar, if you will, which gives this car a really good angle. It's almost like a coupe SUV, some people will call it. Anyway, back to the styling line. It's falling away just above the rear door, and then there's a second styling line that also almost gives this a flared rear wheel arch. It's a three very complex curves on the rear door and the rear three-quarter panel. But it means you can see a wheel arch, some hips on the car when you're looking through the door mirror. And I don't know why, but that's something that I really like in a car. The door for the front opens all the way over the sills. Now, we've been parked in muddy fields at the Nürburgring. I haven't had a chance to wash it yet before it goes back. The sills and where you would catch any clothing, absolutely pristine clean. Very, very well done. This car has got a linen to cream interior. I'm going to be honest and say that wouldn't have been my first choice, certainly as it's all the way down to the carpet. Actually, don't mind the seats. The seats are lovely. They are diamond stitched. There's a mid blue. It's actually almost exactly the same as our Spitfire Reconnaissance Spitfire blue that we've got in the kitchen now, and the seats are piped with that as well. The dash top is that colour. This has got a head-up display and a huge 27-inch TFT screen across the dashboard that looks like a cut-down version of my gaming monitor upstairs that I use in the studio, not for gaming, but for calling races when we're remote. There's the gear selector, which isn't quite as clever as the one on the GV60 we had a little while ago, which is sort of like the Crystal Maze one. And in front of it, then, there's a selector to use to go through all the menus, etc. I found it really intuitive to use. There's some buttons there as well. There's your drive selector, which is Sport, Comfort and Eco. I've been on Eco all the time. Drives better with that. You've got buttons to the right of the steering wheel for hill descent, traction off, open the boot lid manually. Let's do that now. Probably hear it beeping and flashing. And to open the charge, and then restart for your screen. It's not a restart, of course, because I've got light on it. There are two actual physical controls for the heating, ventilation and air conditioning. There's a couple of knurled buttons as well for the infotainment system, very good ventilation system, and this one's got a full-length opening sunroof with an electric blind. It's got manual blinds in the back. Oh, got to talk about the back. As this has got a convenience seat, which slides quite a long way back, but it's still, from the driver's side, it's still easy to get to. One thing that I really like, there is tilt and slide controls, are tilt and slide controls, on the passenger seat, the side towards the middle of the car, which means your backseat passenger or your driver can do that. If, for example, you haven't got somebody sitting in the front and you want to sit someone in the back with more leg room, almost like a limo type thing. I think that's a really good idea. Again, diamond stitch seats in the back. They do tilt forwards and backwards, 60-40 split. And you've got your own controls for air and air conditioning. Two USB-Cs in the back, two in the front, and a charging point. Let's go around to the back of the car where the tailgate is up, because I did it earlier on. Got a nice bright red light right on the top of it, because you've taken away part of the rear light structure. The tailgate can be set to open at various levels, and it's got a single push to close and lock should you require it. Now, I remember that the GV70 didn't have a huge amount of space in the back for luggage anyway. I feel as though we might have even lost a little bit more here. The good news was I could get two carry-on bags, a cool box lying down, not standing up, and the various other bits and pieces that I need to take, headsets and everything like that, in here. And there was still just enough room to do the shopping and bring some wine back, which is good news. I think for a car of this size, this boot is slightly disappointing. The cover is manual, but it does, you can take it off and it does store under the floor, which is one good thing. I haven't needed to be honest. And there's a 12-volt, 180-watt outlet in the back. Part of the boot is taken up with your charging cable box for that transformer and everything else, which I did take with us, because there isn't room under the floor to put that. But as I say, I've put some of the wires in the front. I wonder, I think you'd probably get that in there, actually, if I stripped it all down. So maybe it's not as bad as I thought. The overall look of the car, I think, is sporty and bang on trend. I thought that the last time as well. This being the luxury, it's got a sort of, I really like it. It's kind of it's a clever design that makes it look like a five-spoke Pentastar type wheel. But that's because all you see to start with is the polished parts of the wheel, and they look like five spokes. But what there is an aerodynamic component to it that is in a sort of charcoal-y colour with a satin finish, which makes them very easy to clean. And you don't necessarily see that to start with, but it actually, I think it's a cracking design of wheel that blends a bit of style with practicality in terms of not having to get your hands around loads of little spokes when you're trying to clean it. The car is absolutely filthy because it tipped down of rain. The rear screen, it has got a wiper. I haven't used it because there's a rear spoiler over the top that works rather well. Built into that is an LED high stop lamp, high level stop lamp. The number plate is down below the tailgate, the big Genesis GV70 on the back, and of course two lines of rear lights as well. It's all LED. LED headlamps up front are brilliant. I've always liked the Matrix effect. Very good. You can program in various things so that it says hello to you when you come in different ways. And by the way, if you're outside the car and you have a Genesis and you're feeling around underneath here and getting your fingers scruffy dirty just above the number plate trying to find the boot release, yeah, well, more fool you. It's right on the mount in the centre of the rear windscreen for the windscreen wiper, which is genius for two reasons. One, you don't have to bend down. Two, you don't get your fingers scruffy dirty when you're doing it because it's in a perfect place. The rest of this car is filthy, but that button here, there we go, for the electric tailgate, it just doesn't seem to have got dirty, which, brilliant. Clever little bit of design and styling. There's a little bit of chrome on the outside because this one's a luxury, but I think works, particularly with this metallic white, which looked stunning when it was clean and in the sunshine. The wheel arches are body coloured as well, and there's just a little bit of chrome on top of the things like the door handles. There's an S on the back window and a chrome trim over and under each of the windows on the doors. The privacy glass is from B pillar backwards and takes in this very swooshy rear window. And as I said, there's manual blinds in the back seat as well. Three seat belts, but honestly, I was going to say you wouldn't like to sit in the middle for too long. It has got a fold down centre armrest on that, which is well padded on the back of it, but I still don't think you want to sit there. Really, you're talking about a four-person car. Rear seats are heated but not cooled. Front seats, well, certainly the driver and the passenger seat in this luxury version, are heated, cooled, and have a massage function, if you don't mind. So, the car we know, it still looks as fresh as when it was launched, 3 or 4 years ago with the petrol and diesel engines. But it was not designed to take a battery electric powertrain. So the danger is, isn't it, that when you do that and you're kind of mishmashing two things together, you know, if you're a great DJ, you get a really nice mix and a mashup of the two records. If not, and the beats aren't matching, then it sounds like a cacophony. Let's find out. Do we have a great mashup or do we have a miss when we take the GV70 electrified from Genesis out on the road?
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1: Behind the wheel of the Genesis GV70 electrified is a very nice place to be indeed. If you remember, we tested this car a couple of years ago, and everything about it was premium quality. The ride, the handling, it's an SUV with a bit of a rakish fast back on it. Had a 2.5 litre engine in that one. And this electrified version, and notice they say electrified, not electric. There's a reason for that, because this car shares exactly the same basic architecture as the car I drove a couple of years ago, except the internal combustion engine has been removed and replaced with a battery and an electric motor. So with that, of course, comes some compromises, and I'll get to that in a moment. But the basic car has all of the good points that it had with an ICE motor, in that the interior, although updated now with a bigger screen, has a few buttons. I could do with a few more. It's not overly complicated to set up, although it did even take me, I think, 4 days to work out how to change the display from very bright glaring white into the black background. It's almost infinitely configurable, as I think they would say nowadays. When you came to me at the start of this drive, I was doing 65 miles an hour on a dual carriageway, and probably the only noise you could hear was coming from the wind noise on the sunroof, which I've got open at the moment. I'm sitting at traffic lights now, coming to a stop, and of course there's no engine, there's no start stop to think about. It is perfectly suited to the electric drivetrain. Everybody bangs on about the instant torque, how fast these things are. This has got a boost button and all-wheel drive, and it can take off like a Tomcat fighter from a steam catapult if you wanted to. I realise I'm dating myself mentioning the Tomcat rather than maybe an F-35 or something, but you know what I mean. However, that is not where this car is the best. Let me just close that sunroof. So again, I'm up at 65 miles an hour on, albeit, one of the better pieces of tarmac in Northamptonshire. But it is wafting along, even on these big wheels with the low profile tyres, it's wafting along. I've done well over 1100, getting on for 1200 miles in this car in the last 10 days or so, and they have been pretty much effortless miles. So in terms of the package, I'm prepared to say, now sit down before I actually say this, I think this car has improved with the electric drivetrain. Yeah, you see, you didn't sit down, did you? Pick yourselves up. That's not to say that the internal combustion engine car was bad, not at all, but I just think the electric drivetrain suits this car and this style of car really, really well. And Genesis have done, actually, a really good job in integrating this drivetrain set that wasn't built at all for this car. It is the same drivetrain as the EV6, if you will, from Kia, and it pops up in Hyundai, Kia, Genesis cars around the different ranges. So improvement, yes. There's all the connectivity, excellent seats. If I'm being hypercritical, I could do with a little bit more lateral support on the seat cushion itself, on the squab in the front. Backseat passengers, although there's a little bit of side bolster, they've said the same thing. They'd quite like a little bit more. But you're not going to throw this car around and throw people around in the back, or at least you shouldn't be. This is the luxury version, so it is pretty well loaded to start with. Things I like are things I've liked on these cars in the past. When I indicate to change lanes, I've just done, I get a rear view from the side of the car in the left hand dial. It's not really a dial, it's a TFT screen, but I've selected more traditional dials for the speedo and the state of charge and power. I like that a lot. I like the touch points on the car feeling as premium as they do. I like the ride. I like the feeling of security. The balance between regenerative braking and friction braking is good. It's not perfect, but it's good. You do have the paddles to be able to set the intensity. And if you go down into the setup of the car, there's another couple of settings that you can make there to affect how intense it is. I like the heated and cooled seats, very good. And I like the massage facility as well, which is unusual because normally I don't, but this one's very good. There's an awful lot I like about this car, and as I say, I do think this drivetrain really suits the car. It makes less noise than the ICE version, and that kind of suits the personality of the car. It's a wafter, it's a cruiser. It'll pick up and run if you needed to, particularly with that boost button. Whilst I was in Germany, I pre-selected it and then used it on a couple of straight stretches to get past some farm machinery in a very, very slow moving commercial vehicle. And there's no doubt you feel all of the power. I feel odd talking about power on electric cars and BHP, etc. Just basically to say there's more than enough. But of course, it's the torque that you drive. And I will be honest with you, I've tried all the different settings and it's staying in eco. And the reason that that is, for me, I find it easier to drive smoothly. This car is not the sort of thing you throw around, and putting it in eco allows you, I think, to be smoother on your throttle, on your accelerator inputs. There is a level above level 3 regen, which is just called max, which is one pedal usage, and you can use that fairly effectively in slow-moving traffic, Dartford Crossing, for example. I didn't use the brakes. It's a real good challenge to yourself and your smooth driving abilities to work out what's more efficient. Is it turning the regen off and letting the car roll and almost sail along, or whether to get the regen on and get something back in the battery? It rolls very well, and I'm torn between that, and I haven't really found the answer to that. I've just lifted off now. I was doing 65 miles an hour. I'm still off the throttle. It's on a pretty flat bit of road. It's just dropped to 62, now 61, now 60, and it's a tiny little touches on the throttle and lifting off, and that keeps your miles per kilowatt hours reading on the bottom of the dash well above your target. I will say that one teeny disappointment for me is the potential range of this car. Given how good a cruiser it is, if it had another 100 kilometres, 60, 70 miles even, it would make a huge difference. Fully charged, I've been seeing under 250 miles, but really, you're not going to push that to the absolute limit, particularly not when you're on the continent. And it's not as if I've been tearing around at 130 kilometres an hour, far from it, sitting around the 65 to 75 mile an hour equivalent, sometimes on cruise control, sometimes not. The cruise control is very efficient, actually. I normally think I can always do better than it, but I'm not entirely certain that's the case with this Genesis GV70 electrified. That extra 60 miles, let's say, would have allowed me to come back from the Nürburgring to Calais in one go. I couldn't do that. I had to stop partway and fuel up, electric up, charge up. Which actually, given the high charging speeds of this car, takes up to 250 kilowatts, means if I can find a charger that accepts that and puts it out — not all fast chargers are created equal, I'm finding out. And also, it's got a really good feature, this Genesis, that allows you, if you set your destination or waypoint to a fast charger at the appropriate distance, it preconditions the battery to take fast charge straight away rather than work up to it, and that'll save you a decent proportion of your charging time. Using the old 80-20, 80% or 20%, and then charge up to 80% or something similar, you can get a decent enough charge in between 15 to 20 minutes, which, you know, if I'm being very honest, on European trips, if you were stopping for fuel and your co-driver in the car was running in to get coffees and then you both used the lavatory, you're going to spend 15 to 20 minutes in the service area or the fuel station. So I actually don't think there's that much difference. The difference is that you're only getting back up to 200 miles or 220 miles rather than putting 400 or 500 miles in the tank at the same time. That just takes a bit of getting used to, and it means you've got a plan. The sat-nav is very good for doing that installed. I've got a couple of apps as well. Now, what I'm about to say next is not Genesis's fault, but it is an issue that Genesis and all full BEV manufacturers have got to consider. The infrastructure in Europe is actually pretty good. Belgium and some parts of France, and certainly Germany, very good indeed. The issue that I'm having time after time is that I've got a couple of different RFID charging cards, a couple of different apps, and of the, let's say, 10 times that I've had to charge this car in the UK or abroad, one was at a hotel, which was dead easy, and therefore that one took out of itself. That was just an overnight charge on a relatively slow one, flat fee to the hotel that I was staying in. But out of the other, let's say, 9,
2: I would say seven of them, the information about how you could pay for them was incorrect. When you've taken the time to take all these RFID cards and all the apps and etc., that is pretty disappointing. I don't know if I was unlucky or whether this is more symptomatic of the charging network in total. Now, the good news is that for all bar one of those, I was still able to use it in charge just by using a credit card. Now, in France, I had to cycle through three different credit cards to be able to get it. Now, okay, so I got it charged, but what I didn't get was the rate for the charge that I was expecting with the charge cards that I'd taken out that gives you the discount. Not Genesis' fault, not BEV's fault, but it is an issue that hasn't soured my time with this car, but it is worthwhile bearing in mind. So to Spa, running backwards and forwards to Spa for the WEC 6 hours. Spa at the Nürburgring, that was nice and easy. In and out the 15 or 20 miles or so from where we were staying to the Nürburgring. Fast charge at the Nürburgring on a Total Energies charger, which, did that one use the card? No, I don't think it did. I think that one had to use a credit card as well. The only ones that have regularly worked with the app or the charge card, the RFID card that I've got, are the Ionity ones, and they've been very good and very fast as well. I also recommend Carrefour. They've got some excellent charging facilities that are fast and generally speaking are quite a lot cheaper than those around them. So plan a little bit more, plug it in when you can, if you can. I brought a big long extension cord and have plugged it in even overnight just to put an extra 20 or 30 miles in on a domestic supply, because that seems like a good idea to do that. And again, that just helped getting backwards and forwards to the track. It's nowhere near the chore you think it is. The driving experience for this type of car, I think, is excellent. The relaxation of the drive, how cool it is, and just how it just eats up the kilometres. And that's why it needs a bigger battery or longer range. If you're going to use it where it's best, then it needs to have that extra 60 miles, 100 kilometres or thereabouts. There is a saloon car, which is the G80, which is electric as well from Genesis. And that's got another 30-odd, 40 miles maybe a bit more on top of this one. And I'd really like to give that a go and give that some European running. What this has done, and I'll say this without fear or favour, it's changed my outlook to whether I take electric press cars on overseas trips. Because of the infrastructure being better than I anticipated, and B, because it hasn't been the nightmare that I was expecting. Range anxiety? No. You just plan ahead. Honestly, you do. But it's that extra stop, that extra 15 minutes or half an hour or whatever it is by the time you add them up. If I was going further afield than Spa and the Nürburgring, the trip I did recently to Imola, which was a 2,600 mile trip, so pretty much a little bit more than double what we've been doing in this car, I would think again, with only really a 200, 210, 220 mile usable range in this before you were getting a bit panicky, that's when the range anxiety. And with two drivers, we tend to drive a lot further than that before we would stop anyway. Minor things. It has been a game changer in terms of my attitude towards this type of vehicle. And what it shows me is something that I wouldn't have believed until recently, in that I could use an electric car for a lot more of my mileage if it had a better range. It's got to, for me, it's got to have a genuine 300 mile range to make it worthwhile for the longer trips that I do. For running around the doors, that's fine. But would I buy one of these cars? If this was my car to buy and spend my own £70,000 on, would I do that if all I was doing was running around the doors? Where it would be great. If you're only doing 10, 15, 20, even 50 miles each way, I'm on my way back from Silverstone at the moment, then yeah, fine. But as soon as you get onto these trips where you are racking up 300, 400 miles in one go, then it's sort of becomes a little less practical, is all I'm going to say. But that's not the car's fault. It's not Genesis's fault. It's technology in the energy density of battery packs, and the infrastructure still needs a little bit of work. And more importantly, as I said, the way the infrastructure and the information technology around that infrastructure is managed. We talk about managing people's expectations for range anxiety. This Genesis is very good at that. It doesn't all of a sudden just lose 5 miles when you're driving along. It is very, very accurate, and it has to be. Otherwise, you don't have any confidence in what you're seeing. And we've all had that even with petrol cars, where the situation has been, you know, you pushed a little bit for your fuel and you're looking and it's saying 65, 60, 55, 30. Hang on, where did those miles go? Well, you really don't want that in an electric car, because that is going to give you the range anxiety, and this one's been pretty good. But the other side of that story, the other side of that equation, is getting the right information about which charge points are there, what the charging rate is in terms of its speed as well as its price, and also if you can do plug and charge, if you can use your RFID card, or if you have to have a particular type of credit card or app. And that hasn't been quite as joined up as I was hoping. I've thrown myself into this wholeheartedly, and I've come with an open mind, and it's been rewarding. I cannot fault this car barely at all. There's a couple of annoying beeps and bongs, but that again, that is thanks to Euro NCAP mostly for those, and minor other things like the seats, as I mentioned earlier on. The headlights are LED matrix. They are brilliant, some of the best I've ever seen in that. The amount of personalization that you can do with the car itself, and the Genesis app is very good as well. Didn't quite get my Amazon Music account to work. I got it twinned with it, but it kept telling me there was a network fault. But I did manage to watch, whilst parked up, some of Joe and Nick's Karting TV live on YouTube, and all of that was working perfectly well on that very high definition screen that's in front of you. So, an electrified car rather than an electric car that has come from the architecture of what was already a very, very good ICE car. The GV70 electrified. It has brought those two motive power options together, in that this car was never designed to be a battery electric vehicle, but it's turned into a very good one indeed. And everything that was good about it as an ICE car has been retained. Well done, Genesis. And that extra smoothness and refinement that the power delivery and the quietness of the electric motors and the drivetrain brings, well, obviously that has just taken it in terms of that relaxed, refined, kilometre crushing Continent Cruiser attribute. It's just added to that. Have a look at it, see what you think. I personally quite like the styling, quite rakish at the back, and it's definitely a Genesis, and it's made me want to try other electric cars for longer distances. So in that respect, I think you can say that Genesis have done their job very well, and they have got a winning package on their hands.
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1: 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I'm John Hindhoff, and we're in the United States again for this particular vehicle. And what an absolute huge piece of American metal this is, because right now I'm standing next to a 2024 Ford Expedition Limited Max.
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1: Let me tell you about this car. I have done just over 500 miles in it, which has been a relatively reasonable combination of long distance from Miami up to Sebring, then back and forth to the track, then the reverse and a bit of pottering around in between time. So I think the mix of mileage that we've done in this car, being a bit of a team bus as well, which has been absolutely perfect. The two captain's chairs rather than the bench seat in the second row means nominally this is a 7 rather than the 8 seater that it could be. The bench seat in the back, I would say for two adults, but it's comfy for two adults, particularly if you pull the captain's chairs forward just a little bit. The overall experience of driving this car is actually very good indeed. Apart from that fabulous driving position, everything falls to hand pretty easily. Is it a big thing? Yes, it is, but it drives much smaller and it doesn't take you very long to get used to that. The 10-speed automatic gearbox shifts imperceptibly between the ratios. I'm sitting at 30 miles an hour at the moment in traffic. We're already in 6th. It should be noted that although this is a big car and it is a body-on-chassis construction, so much like the big pickup trucks here, this is only being relative, a V6. This is the 3.5-litre turbocharged V6. Comes in actually three states of tune, depending on which model of the Expedition you have. The standard cars have about 375. The Limited as standard, and this is a Limited Max, the longer wheelbase version, is 400, and there's a stealth pack that you can put on to push it up to 440. Even with the Max, the towing capacity is 9,000 pounds. It's a little bit more, I think 9,300 for the shorter wheelbase version, and that's very competitive in this marketplace. And the torque that this 3.5-litre V6 put out, I can only imagine that it would tow right up to that without much problem at all. There is a setting in the gearbox for towing. The overall ride and comfort, very good indeed. You have to be relatively smooth with your driving inputs. Of course you can. This is a big, high centre gravity vehicle, and therefore you're not going to be throwing it around like a Ford Mustang on a track. But when you drive it sympathetically, it's really rewarding. Incredibly, in UK miles per gallon, for a vehicle that's this big and this heavy, and I'll come back to that in a minute. Let me give you the mileage. We've seen 25 to 31 miles to the gallon, depending on what we've done in the UK. Obviously, take a bit off for the US mileage. It seems to like sitting around about 60 to 65, and at that point, it's pretty economical, even with the fairly bluff aerodynamic profile that it presents to the wind going forward. Get up to 70, 75, where that is allowed, and your MPG is going to suffer a little bit. I want to go back to talk about the weight of this car. Whilst you don't really notice it when you're driving it, it does give the car a super planted heft, in a good way. It's long, but it's fairly wieldy around town, and it's very easy to drive slowly and smoothly, and actually it's very easy to park as well. The steering rack is pretty well assisted, so in parking terms you can twirl the wheel very quickly indeed. I've got to say that I was surprised that it was only a V6. It's got a nice rumble without ever being too intrusive. I thought it was a V8, I'll be honest with you, and it was only when I lifted the bonnet and counted the manifolds and the headers underneath the plastic and then looked up the specification that I realised it was another variation of the venerable Ford 3.5 litre V6. Now, in Europe and the UK, this would be an enormous vehicle. It absolutely dwarfs Range Rovers and all of the European SUVs, but the parking spaces here are made for vehicles of this size, and as I said, it's pretty easy to park. I've seen a lot of Explorers, which is the next one down, as well as Expeditions from Ford. I'm told that the new one has been refined even further, and I'm here to tell you that I can't wait to get my hands on the 2025 model, because this car is more than adequate. Now, you could say 25, 30 miles to the gallon. Wow, I can't live with that as a daily. But out here, particularly if you're going to cover long distances, the car has, what have I got there? That's getting on for 600 miles of range in it, which I think is pretty impressive. And I actually haven't had to put any fuel in it whilst I've had the car. Now, I'm renowned for being a bit of Johnny Softfoot, but even when I have been making progress, the numbers haven't gone down too badly. Overall, the equipment level in this mid-range limited is very good. It's got the Ford Sync 4 system, which does everything you need to do, and there's still a good variety of physical switches to do all of the things you need to do a lot of. And I think it's a nice balance, actually, between that. Should be noted that in Europe, the NCAP safety features, safety organisation rather, are saying that they'll only be giving top marks now to vehicles that have physical switches and buttons, because the move to solely touchscreens has become too distracting. And haven't we been saying that for a little while? So well done to Ford for resisting that. And I'm now interested to see how the replacement for this car looks and feels inside. This one's got the tilt slide sunroof with a blind over it, and really everything that you need to have. Plenty of power points, including somewhere that you can plug your computer in. It's maybe not all things to all people, but it'll be a lot of things to most people, I think, is how I'd like to put it. And as I say, it's been a bit of a surprise to me, and I've enjoyed driving it. And certainly for what the work that we've put it to, it's been very impressive indeed. And at the end of the day, you see that many of this type of vehicle over here in the US that you can understand why the Ford Expedition is as popular as it is. 3.5 litre V6 does the job. Pretty good on the gas mileage. Yep, all right, I'll have one of these again. And please can I have the new one when it comes out, Ford? So the 2024 Ford Expedition V6, 3.5 litre. It does exactly what you'd expect it to.
2: and then just a little bit more. It has a little bit more personality.
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0: We call this Super Saturday for a reason, kicking off with Mazda, the Wheel of Mazda MX-5 Cup, presented by Michelin. And we've been through pretty much all of the series that we're going to see this weekend, but still we have more to come today. Still got the qualifying for WeatherTech. We've still got a race for Lamborghini Trofeo. But now, our A-Main, Saturday A-Main, it is the IMSA Michelin Pilot Challenge at the Indianapolis Motor Speedway 120. This is our countdown to green. Hello, everybody. I'm John Heindorf. Ryan Marine with me in the Ford Racing Global Broadcast Centre. And down on the pit lane is our BDO pit lane reporter, is our junior canker party. We've got a short time before we turn on the camera, so let's get straight down and pick up some of the atmosphere from the grid. Good afternoon, Arjuna.
1: Good afternoon, John. It's a fourth pole positions for the Heart of Hannah, as we've been calling them. Hannah Greenmeyer, how are we feeling here as we get ready to go for 2 hours of racing?
2: Good. I'm pumped. So I'm hoping that means that it's going to have a good result. But yeah, I know the team, the Heart of Racing, has been doing a great job all year. Super great car once again, and we showed it in qualifying. So now it's just going to come down to the race today. And 2 hours is a long time, so if we're out in the lead, I'm going to be praying that that checkered flag comes out as soon as possible. But yeah, no, everybody's doing a great job and super thankful for the opportunity. And yeah, hopefully the racing gods are looking upon us today and we can get the win or the podium in.
1: We've been hearing the fuel number is around 50 minutes or so. Is that correct? And leading up front here, how much fuel saving can you do while still controlling the tempo of the race?
2: Yeah, I think that's a good estimate of, I guess, a full stint. To be honest, I haven't done much fuel saving, so I'm not sure how much you kind of give up with the fuel save versus what you could gain in the long run. So it'll be kind of interesting after the first couple laps getting settled in to see what we can do if we need to fuel save and kind of do that sort of stuff. But I think everybody kind of needs a lot of yellow to make it a one stop anyways. So, but any fuel save is a good thing.
1: Good luck today.
2: Thank you.
1: Heart of Hannah's roll off first, but alongside will be McCombie McAleer Racing in the championship fight. They're 100 points behind right now. And let's grab a quick word with Robert Noaker, returning to the scene of your debut in Michelin Pilot Challenge last year. And you fought for the win. Maybe not the best memories of the finish, but how are you feeling this year heading into this weekend?
3: Yeah, feeling pretty good here. Yeah, a little bit of a struggle, you know, the past 2 weekends, Road America VIR. We got the car sorted out for this weekend here at Indy. And, yeah, Finn did an excellent job, you know, putting a second outside pole 2 weeks in a row. So, yeah, I feel like we got a better car here for this race than last week. So, yeah, hopefully we can stay where we're at and maybe even move forward.
1: The championship scenarios are kind of working out that you need to gain at least 5 positions on your competitors for the remaining races. They've all qualified down the back of the field. Are you looking at them, or is it firmly focused towards the front and just running your own race?
3: Yeah, I think it's a bit of both, because obviously we're still you know, wanting to get a win before the end of the year, but yeah, championship is definitely our main focus. So yeah, I'll be watching them throughout the race, you know, and knowing them, they'll make their way up through the field by the end of it. So yeah, we're going to have our work cut out for us for the remainder of the year.
1: Good luck.
3: Thanks.
1: He'll be jumping into the car, Robert Noaker, after Finn Wiebelhaus takes the green flag. John, I'm going to wander down towards the other end of pit lane. Even with my long legs, it's going to take me a second. And we'll catch up with some of the TCR storylines in a moment.
0: Stop running. Stop running. Just walk. It's that we have time. We absolutely have time. Interesting comments. Ryan Marine with me in the Ford Racing Global Broadcast Center. Interesting comments from Hannah there, the Heart of Hannah's, the Hannah's of Racing, whatever we're calling them. It's becoming a bit of a habit for Arjuna to interview one or other of the Hannah's. Very interesting comments about fuel saving.

0: the drive time, if you're pushing full out, the stint length isn't going to fit neatly with the rest of the strategy, trying to do this on one stop. So, yeah, really interesting to hear that from her, and also mentioning that she hadn't done much fuel saving, so it was going to be a bit of an experiment out in front, learning how much she can save and how much a performance she loses when she goes into fuel save mode, and trying to mitigate that time loss. That's going to be a real challenge and an important component in today's race.
1: Robert Nowick, you always get a good quote from Robert. Thinking man's driver, very, very decisive on the track. But you can almost see him on the track working through the scenarios in his mind like a chess grandmaster. And he talks like that. And again, good question, great question from Arjuna. And a fabulous answer from Robert moments before the race is about to start. I know his teammate's starting, but even so, really thoughtful answer.
0: Well, he's gone through a roller coaster here in the last couple of weeks. He had the driver change as his co-driver alongside Finn Wiebelhaus just debuting at VIR. That threw some wrinkles, I think it's safe to say, into their season. That was definitely not planned. Then they had the late contact in the race. They were running up toward the front at VIR, but late race contact dropped them from third to a season-worst 21st, and consequently, they've fallen back, or Robert has, to third place in the championship, having led the points for a good chunk of the season leading up to that. So they've been through it here, but this has been a turbulent season in GS. There have been plenty of ups and downs, comers and goers, and there's still several twists left in the tail.
1: Let's take a look at the grid, actually, because we're going to get to the formalities in a second or two. So unfair to try and talk to somebody just before the anthems and such like. So let's take a look at the 43 starters, and I'll tell you why in a moment for the Indianapolis Motor Speedway 120. The Baker Racing Audi RS3 LMS, Sam Baker would have been the starting driver for the 52 car. They've had some gearbox issues and that car will not take any further part in the weekend. So we are left with 12 TCRs. It's Dr. William Talley starting the VGR, Victor Gonzalez Racing Cupra on the outside of row 6 of TCR with Lance Bergstein for Brian Herder Autosports, Hyundai Elantra number 18 alongside him. Dean Baker for the Baker Racing, the 56 car. That car is still in. That's on the outside of row 5 in TCR with Matty Austin starting the Hyundai number 98 alongside Preston Brown. That's another BHA with Curb Agajanian Elantra, the 76 car on the outside of row number 4 in 7th position alongside Riley Pegram for Pegram Racing in the Honda Civic FL5 TCR number 72. Eddie Gould, Go Racing with Stallion. That's the Audi, of course. That's in 6th position, the number 55. And alongside him on the third row, Stephen Clements of Victor Gonzalez Racing in the Cupra Leon VZ TCR number 99. Top four, Mason Filippi, Brian Herder, Autosport Hyundai Elantra rather, with the number 33 on the side. Thelton Netnell, Stallion Motorsports, Cupra Leon VZ TCR on the inside of row two. And LP Montour has the outside of all Honda Civic front row for MMG. That's the number 93. And Rocco Pasquarella with KMW Motorsports with TMR Engineering with their number 5 car. 31 GS cars, 3 in the bronze category. We'll call them out as we go. In 31st, it's Ted Giovannis for the Ford Mustang number 64 for Team TGM. 15th row outside, Vin Barletta, Turner Motorsports in the number 96 car. Christine Sloss is the second of the bronze category drivers, Ted being the first, of course. Race Wife Racing, Aston Martin Vantage, and that number 10 car will start on the inside of row 15. Row 14, Scott Thompson, LAP Motorsports, Ford Mustang, the number 6. Murillo Racing, Aurora Strauss for Mercedes-AMG GT4 and the 24 car with Dan Amann on the outside of row 13 for VRC Motorsports Group in the Porsche. That's the third and final bronze runner in the field today. 25th position, Circle H Racing's Aston Martin, David Hampton starting the 14 car. Samantha Tan will start the ST Racing by Random Vandals BMW M4 GT4 Evo in 24th position. The inside of that 12th row, Aiton Hook for

0: TSM, and that's another Aston Martin Vantage, the number three car. Steve Vetterau, car barn with Peregrin, BMW, of course, the 37. Sean Quinlan, Stephen Cameron Racing, Ford Mustang GT4, in the number 19 then, in 21st position. 10th row of the grid, Jared Andretti, Andretti Performance Porsche, back in the championship this weekend. The number 43 has Auto Technic Racing in the BMW GT4 Evo, with Austin Crane starting the 27 car. That's the 10th row. 9th row, Bryce Ward, Winward Racing, Mercedes-AMG GT4, the 57 car, with Dylan McAvern for company. That's the Turner Motorsport BMW number 95. Caio Chavez for Pan Am Motorsport in the GR Supra GT4 Evo has the 8th row outside, and Lucas Weisenberg has the inside row with a similar car, although for BSI Racing, the number 67 car. 7th row of the grid, Nicky Hayes, Random Vandals Racing, BMW M4 GT4 Evo, the Ford Mustang of Core Motorsports, Bob McAlean, the number 59, on the inside of that 7th row. 6th row, Sean McAllister, car barn with Peregrin, BMW again, that's the 39. Chris Miller will start the Unitronic Porsche, the JDC Miller Motorsports number 17 car, in 11th place. Top 5 rows, Vado Jorski in the Rafa Racing Toyota GR Supra GT4. 10th position for the number 12, Moichi Oreski, Ibiza Farm Motorsport. Still not get their qualifying down, have they? That GT4 Artura number 44 in 9th place. Zach Veitch will start the CSM Aston Martin from 8th position, with Ford Kosh and the Kosh Copeland Motorsport Toyota Supra alongside. Then it's Medusa Motorsport, Hunter Yeni, the number 4 car in 6th position, Alan Patton for Core and the Aston Martin. That's an all Aston Martin row there on row 3 for the 66 car. Paul Holton, Team TGM Ford Mustang, shares with Evan Slater, the Core Motorsports Ford Mustang GT4, the number 60 and 46, then 3rd and 4th on the grid. In the front row, Finn Wiebelhaus, McCombie McAleer Ford Mustang in the 13, and Hannah Greenmeyer will start Heart of Racing Team Aston Martin Vantage on pole position. Phew, that was a run through. We, I think, have one question for Bryson Morris, because we're about to go live on TV. Quick as you can, please.
1: Bryson, how are we feeling today as Hyundai and Hyundai for Hopes looks to try and challenge for the championship?
2: Hot. I'm feeling pretty good. It's nice to see everyone out from Hyundai Hope on Wheels. You know, it's for a great cause, and especially with Isabella being out there for the national anthem and getting to show around, it's been really awesome. And yeah, hopefully we can raise a little bit more money and also clinch that championship, like you said.
1: Good luck.
2: Thank you.
0: Just time to get that sneaked in. Time to turn on the turn on your TV if you can. 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Top left-hand side on the little gated icon there. It's the second thing down, I think, on the drop-down menu. And if you don't have a US IP, you can watch absolutely free and clear, no interruptions, no ads, and no subscription required. You'll get our commentary on that. If you are bandwidth compromised or you are travelling around, we don't want you watching telly whilst you're in the car, stay on RS2, the home of IMSA Radio, as we're standing by for 120 minutes of action. It is the Indianapolis Motor Speedway 120 for the IMSA Michelin Pilot Challenge. 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
0: We are at Speedway Indiana. Where else could we be but the Indianapolis Motor Speedway? Think of the Indy 500. Of course, this is the home, but we have a very different looking track. First thing is, it's going in the wrong direction down the front straight. This infield circuit is a real tester. Turn one, heavy braking, then through the chicanes onto the Hulman Boulevard. Turn 7, 8, and 9 come up very quickly, then running round the outside of what would be turn 2, again in the wrong direction, down to turn 12, opportunity to get through down the inside, out of turn 13, and accelerating all the way through the right-hander at turn 14 to get back on that nearly 5/8 of a mile front straight that we're using here today. 120 minutes, the penultimate round of the IMSA Michelin Pilot Challenge here at IMS. I'm John Heindorf. Alongside me is Ryan Marine in the Ford Racing Global Broadcast Center. The cars are running. Let's quickly nip down to our BDO pit lane reporter, Arjuna Kankapati. First of all, Arjuna, has everyone got off the pit lane?
1: All 43 cars rolling down pit lane. And I say 43, not 44, because the Baker Racing Audi, the number 52, withdrew after complications with the gearbox last night. What that means, John, is we're in for a really interesting setup to our title showdown in just 2 weeks' time. Quick talk about TCR fuel strategies, because we always love breaking out the truth serum, John. Talking with MMG, fuel window is right around an hour, but Carl Whitmer is a right foot breaker, so he's getting about 6 minutes more on the tank compared to LP Montour. Lots of things for these teams to think about as they get ready for the strategic battle.
0: GS at the front of the field once again. It's Heart of Racing and the heart of Hannes. Hannah Greenmeyer taking the pole and will start from the pit wall side going down to turn one. Finn Wiebelhaus, new to the series. McCombie McAleer Racing heads a Mustang trio on the outside of the front row and the whole of the second row with Evan Slater and Paul Holton for Core Motorsports and Team TGM. Then it's two Aston Martins for Core and Medusa Motorsport. Toyota in there as well with Ford Kosh in seventh position for Kosh Copeland Motorsport. And the top 10 made up by CSM's Aston, Ibiza Farm Motorsports McLaren and Rafa Racing's Toyota GR Supra. Ryan Marine, championship implications, front of the field, another great qualifying for the Heart of Hannes. Hannah Greenmeyer to do the start today. Right around the hour for TCRs. It's not such an easy way to slice up the cake of 120 minutes here for the GS cars.
5: No, a yellow changes that, but it does take some significant fuel save without the yellow, maybe an impossible amount, depending on who you ask, to be able to make this on one stop. So the strategy element, that's going to be fascinating. The championship fights, they are too. TCR pretty straightforward. Mason Felipe, Bryson Morris, they lead by 260 points. They can clinch if they leave with a lead of at least 360, possibly 350, depending on tiebreaker scenarios, but they could clinch here today. In GS, it's much tighter. It's the fourth different time the lead has changed hands in the points this season, from the last round to this round. BMW from Turner Motorsport, Luca Mars and Dylan McAvern, they lead the points for the first time since the entering the Watkins Glen weekend. They were third in the points going into the last round at VIR. They're now the championship leaders, but it's been topsy-turvy, it's been up and down, and that figures to continue for the final two races of the season.
0: 4 hours of racing to decide the IMSA Michelin Pilot Challenge for 2026. That TCR grid, it will be a split start here. Rocco Pasquarella on pole in the Honda Civic, in an all Honda Civic front row, KMW and MMG, capitals for those cars. LP Monto on the outside, the front row. Celso Netto for Stallion, the Cupra, and then the first of the Hyundais, Mason Felipe, Steve Clements, and Eduardo Gore for Cupra and Audi, Victor Gonzalez Racing and Gore Racing. That's your top six. Meantime, two quarters before the start, the Ibiza Farm McLaren, again, slightly further down the field than Moise Oreski would like to be. He's on the inside of row five, might get a run down the pit wall side. Beautiful afternoon, with the track temperature 108 Fahrenheit, 42 Celsius, 31 Celsius, 88 Fahrenheit in the air. It's a good-looking grid formation as Hannah Greenmeyer brings them around. Safety car is in the pits. 2 hours on the clock for the Michelin Pilot Challenge at Indianapolis Motor Speedway. Oh, this is brilliant. Really late green flag. And Hannah Greenmeyer does get a good jump from the right-hand side of the front row. That's a great start from the Aston Martin driver. Heart of Racing team will lead at the first corner. Pick your braking spot. There's a little bit of oil dry still on the racing line as you're turning from the left-hand side of the road. That was from the Mazda MX-5 race this morning, but Hannah Greenmeyer has converted the pole position into a lead through the first set of corners. Hold your breath, everybody. Have we got everyone through turns 1, 2, and 3? I think we have. Here come the TCRs. And Rockwell Pasquarella does exactly the same as Hannah did in the KMW Motorsports with TMR Honda Civic, the darker coloured car to the pit wall side, pulling through Celso Neto with the Cupra into second place there, and dropping into third then, LP Monto for MMG. Two good sets of starts, pretty even, and we've still got side-by-side racing with the Fords, looking more like a NASCAR race, as there were three, four, five corners, six corners, seven corners into the race, Ryan Marine, and we still had the Core Autosport at the TGM machine of Evan Slater and Paul Holton side-by-side. Marvellous stuff at the beginning of the race.
5: Well, they sorted themselves out, and a good thing, too, because it's a whole herd of Ford Mustangs at the front of this field. Also, some Astons, pretty strong qualifying from both of those makes. Seven of the top eight positions are either Aston Martin Vantages or Ford Mustangs, so keep an eye on that and see if that continues over the one-lap pace in qualifying into race pace here today over 2 hours. You mentioned the Honda sweep of the front row in TCR, so it seems like Honda might have the strength over one lap in the TCR class.
0: Yeah, and in fact, the top eight, I think, were all front-engined rear-wheel drive cars. Actually, all the way down to the McLaren Artura, so all the way down to ninth position in GS. Nicky Hayes for Random Vandals has come into the pit lane early in the number 92 car. Now, I didn't see anything going on in the midfield for Nicky Hayes and Random Vandals Racing, so Arjuna will be striding down to there. This has been a great start by Hannah Greenmeyer. Only Finn Wiebelhaus going with her down to the inside of turn number seven for Team TGM and Paul Holton, but Evan Slater is wise to that. Right in behind those three Mustangs, it is the Toyota GR Supra GT4 Evo Ford Kosh for Kosh Copeland Motorsport, the number 23 car. But right now, the leading pair getting away. Let's take our first in-race visit to the pits, and our BDO pit lane reporter is Arjuna Kankapardi. Random Vandals, what gives?
1: I saw them stop, John, for just a handful of seconds and roll down the pit lane. Didn't look like too much damage on the right side for Nicky Hayes in the number 92. See if I can get some word from the team.
0: We'll be hearing from Arjuna Kankapardi right throughout this race. He is our eyes, ears, and purveyor of truth, provider of truth. Somehow manages to get answers to questions that no one else dares ask. Never mind, get the answers to. We are on lap number two. But remember, this is a time-certain race. 2 hours is what we started with. 3.5 minutes or thereabouts have elapsed. What a season we have had. What a season we have had in 2026. And if we know anything about Michelin Pilot Challenge, is that we have to expect the unexpected. Hunter Yaney for Medusa Motorsports now closing in on the back of the pair of Mustangs. Oh, on the flasher. Ford Kosh in the sixth place, number 23 car. That is the Supra. Well, the first flush of adrenaline and excitement from the drivers possibly now over as we're settling into the race pace as they're beginning to sort themselves out here, Ryan. And looking back, I've got to say, that was pretty much textbook from Hannah Greenmeyer. Only Finn Wiebelhaus able to go with her in any way, shape, or form.
5: Well, it shows she's had some practice starting up front. I mean, they've made a habit of starting on pole in recent races, and so she's had some chance to work on the technique of leading the field to green. Really did a great job, like you said. Wiebelhaus doing well to keep her in the crosshairs, not letting her escape, and those two are separating themselves from the rest of the pack. Biggest mover in the early stages, Jarrett Andretti, son of the late John Andretti. Great to have Jarrett and Gabby Chavez back in the field here this weekend. First time we've seen them in their Porsche Cayman since Laguna Seca. And they are up to the 16th spot at the moment. Up four positions, though, on the opening lap.
0: The front valance just underneath the air intake of the TGM Paul Holton Mustang in that chrome blue is not as it came out of the factory. It's got a little aerodynamic tweak to it. There's been contact there. He's in a roundabout way, what I'm seeing. Let's find out what we can about random vandals. It was a short stop, according to Arjuna Kankapati. What can you tell us to put a little bit of meat on the bones?
1: Rob McGuinness confirms a right rear puncture, John, and so replaced that, sent the car back out, and off and away for the number 92.
0: Shouldn't hurt them too much in terms of their strategy. They've lost a whole heap of real estate, Ryan. This is the longest pit lane that we have in IMSA, longest in terms of length, actual length, but also in terms of time as well, and therefore that has cost them a lot of time.
5: I think 52 seconds is the time it takes to go down the pit lane, and that is basically two-thirds of a lap, not quite, but pretty close to it, that you lose just driving down the pit lane without even stopping.
0: Beautiful afternoon. I was in between events here today, or in fact before events here today started, I was calling the Radical World Finals from the Circuit de Catalunya Barcelona, and described the weather in the south of Spain as a Chamber of Commerce day, using one of your sayings, Ryan, and credited to you. We absolutely have a Chamber of Commerce day today, and great to see the fans, the enthusiastic sports car and endurance fans out on parts of the Indianapolis Motor Speedway that we don't normally see fans on, really getting close to the action this weekend as the number 6 Mustang has gone around. That is in the hands of Scott Thompson for LAP Motorsports, that black and red machine with the swooshes down the side. He's on that grass that I was talking about. He will get back on. He'll just have to wait for everyone to go by. I'm looking at the beautifully prepared paintwork on that car. I can't see any dents on it. So did he jump or was he pushed? No, he jumped. He was trying to go around the outside of, I think that was Aurora Strauss in the Murillo Racing AMG. Got onto the grass, and lush and green though it is, it's not giving the best grip for Michelin slick racing tyres. But great to see the fans coming out. It is a Saturday. It's our Super Saturday. This is the A main race. Still plenty of action to come. Great to see the fans coming out and supporting this event, Ryan, in what is now your hometown.
5: Oh, it is. Yeah, born here and spent most of my life living here. Oh, big moment there as the VGRT Cooper went long down in turn one. That opened the door for one of the Hyundais to come through a little bit earlier, evidently. This is a previous lap. There was actually contact between the two of them. Not sure if there was more contact later on or not, but that was fourth place changing hands. Felipe up past Stephen Clements.
0: Yeah, and that LAP Scott Thompson incident, by the way, that was at turn 7. I neglected to mention that. IMSA Radio RS2. Around the world, also hello to you all here at the circuit, listening in on the very effective public address system, and the FM broadcast will take over a new channel for the WeatherTech Sports Car Championship broadcast tomorrow. That's Sirius XM 256 tomorrow and for the rest of the season. Just keeping you with all of the opportunities to go through. And you see, I've said 256, and I'm now doubting myself. Is it 256 or 252, the new channel? I think it's 252, actually. So Hannah Greenmeyer leading. Just hand off to give you the wrong information when we're changing channels. That'll be no good. You can just knock on the door and ask them to go down two doors. Hannah Greenmeyer leading by half a second from Finn Wiebelhaus, but the battles are thick and fast right throughout the field, including down in TCR. Ted Giovannis coming back. Oh, and the 54 Supra, Caio Chavez, Pan-Am Motorsports, spinning a full 360 and into the tyre wall. That's at the end of Holman Boulevard, at the far end of Holman Boulevard, as you're going down the midfield, the infield straight, effectively. This is turn seven again, catching out. And that looks to me as though he's had the right-hand side Michelin's on the grass, but there might be some right front suspension damage as well there, Ryan, that may have initiated that move by Chavez and that spin by Chavez.
5: Yeah, maybe so. Might have just dropped the wheels in the grass in the brake zone. Could have been both. Hard to say definitively. That car has not moved from the runoff area where it's found itself. It's spun into the tire wall that's there at the end of Holman Boulevard in case something goes amiss. And Kyle trying to get that car extricated and back out onto the track, but so far no luck, and he's just dropped a lap.
1: And while the Toyota tries to recover, let's catch up with defending GS champion Luke Kamars, leading the points for the first time in a while. But it hasn't necessarily been easy as we go full course yellow.
6: Yeah, I mean, this weekend hasn't really been good for us so far. Just this car doesn't suit this track really well, and we haven't really been given anything to help with that. So we've just been working on the long run pace and doing what we know what works best with us, because that's where we're going to be fastest, especially against these Astons and Mustangs. They're just blow us out of the water on the straightaway. We got to try and get back on the end of the run. But the Turner guys have gave me a great car, and Dale's been doing a good job out there avoiding some collisions and stuff. So just trying to bring home a car and so we can fight for the championship.
1: Thanks, Luca. We'll let you get back to strategy.
6: Thank you.
0: Full course yellow. It will be a short yellow within this close, 12 minutes before after the start of the race. So the pits will not open. Caio Chavez is back and running again. I was concerned about some fluid from the right front. What I haven't determined, was that from the car or was that from the tyre bundle that he ran into? I suppose we'll see if he has to come into the pit lane for emergency service. So the little bit of a lead that Hannah Greenmeyer and Finn Wiebelhaus had built up over Evan Slater and Paul Holton and Hunter Yaney. And then the Toyota of Ford Caution, Zach Veach and Alan Patton, they're all going to close back up again. And the TCRs will be right on the back of the GS field. Ted Giovannis and Scott Thompson will get to rejoin the back of the GS field. We'll split them back. So this is actually very good news, Ryan, for Scott Thompson, who lost all of that ground early on.
5: Yeah,
0: and Mickey Hears, actually.
5: Good point. Yeah, both were able to hang on to the lead lap, and they'll be able to close back in. Talking to the LAP Motorsports team, they were pretty pleased with where Scott qualified that car, right around 20th place, and they feel like that could set them up for a nice top 15 type of day. That's the goal. Their team boss, by the way, Louis Pericarpi, he's busy in a rally in the American Rally Association in Tennessee this weekend with the minis that they've been campaigning this year. So, busy program at LAP Motorsports. But as far as the implications of this yellow, John, one thing that that I noticed was just before the yellow came out, Carbon with Peregrine Racing, they pitted their number 37 BMW of Steve Wetterau. It looked like he was in the box for about 15, 16 seconds. And they stayed on the lead lap, too. And I wonder if they didn't top that car off anticipating a full course yellow. They basically get a freebie here.
0: Brilliant.
5: And now maybe they're in a window where they can do it easily on one stop from here, whereas others would be more concerned about fuel saving.
0: Well, that could already be our Michelin moment of the race for GS. It's not always tactical, it's often a fantastic overtake, but that is an early contender if that is the case. Robert Neuecker, as they run at 60 points of an advantage over the Luke Mars, Dylan McEvern at number 95 team pairing. They're down in 15th for Turner Motorsport. Robert Noyke's car, of course, sitting in second place with his new teammate Finn Wiebelhaus. 160 points back, so another 100 points further back is the 27 squad, Austin Kreinsen, Stephen McAleer. They're in 17th position in the Auto Technic Racing BMW. That's as they run right now. I'm going to give you a reasonable bet that that will change before the end of the race. TCR points. It's 310 now between the leading pair, Philippe and Morris in the number 33 Hyundai and the Honda of Tim Lewis and Rocco Pasquarella. They share second place with the number 76 Preston Brown team as well. Let's go back down to the pit lane. Here's Arjuna.
1: I think you guys are right on the money. Carbon with Peregrine confirming that they anticipated the yellow. One interesting note for you guys in the booth, though. They're not confident it's a one stop from here at full push without another caution. Sounds like there's still a little bit of jeopardy based on what they were saying.
0: That is incredible if they've done it. And, well, it depends how much VP Racing Fuel they squeezed in, isn't it? We have a new leader, by the way. I've just realised when I was mentioning Rocco Pasquarella running in second position for KMW Motorsports, that because the Cupra of Celso Netto sneaked by just before the full course yellow came out. So 77 Cupra ahead of the Honda Civic of KMW Motorsports. Right. Our safety car has disappeared from in front of Hannah Greenmeier. She timed the start. Absolutely brilliant. And by the way, that incident that spun round the Toyota Supra, it was Bryce Ward in the 57 AMG. And that is under review at the moment. Those were the two cars that came together to turn seven. Whether there was conduct or not, I can't tell you from what I saw. Hannah Greenmeier reprises the great start, but she stayed to the left-hand side, to the grandstand side, and we've got Mustangs drafting down the pit lane side, trying to make the best of the push down the inside, and they're coming side by side. There's going to be three wide into turn one. That's not going to work, guys. It's not going to work. Hannah Greenmeier says, hang on a minute. This is my corner. I'm coming across. I have to turn in. You can't just barrel too wide down the inside of my Aston Martin. Claims the position. Very decisive driving by the Paul Sinterin leader, Hannah Greenmeier. She showed that she's not being pushed around, and a problem for the Cupra number 77, and that was our leader. Celso Netto for Stallion Motorsport, right front suspension damage off in the runoff at turn one by the cut through. This, I think, will bring another safety car as that car is off at turn one. I wonder if they can quickly snatch that, and Bryce Ward's going to get a drive through penalty for his contact with that number 54 Supra. Well, if Bryce can get in right now before they call the safety car, he'll get an absolute full course yellow. Can't do it. Wow. Wow. Yellows breed yellows, I think somebody once said somewhere, Ryan Marie.
5: Been repeated several times since then because it's accurate. This is really heartbreaking for the Go Racing with Stallion guys here. Celso Netto in the car. He's got a new co-driver here this weekend, Jensen Brickley. They were up to the lead in the class when this happened. Just taking a look at the replay here, and there was no contact, John. That looked like just a catastrophic failure.
0: That's extraordinary. That right front is at a 45-degree angle, maybe even more than that, maybe a 60-degree angle. And it looks like the steering arm has been broken, which you would immediately think, and I have to say I fell into the trap, and I thought that would have been contact.
5: Yes.
0: And if that's not the case, is that, well, I don't see any bodywork damage other than that wheel being turned out has caused on the trailing edge of the front fender, the front wing. That is extraordinary. That must have popped the drive shaft as well, surely, on a front wheel drive car with a wheel at that extreme angle, Ryan.
5: That makes sense to me. Boy, that is really, really odd, to say the least. You just don't see things like that. And this is more bad luck for Celso, who's had, unfortunately, plenty of it. Started early this season at Daytona and really hasn't stopped since. But I really feel for Jensen Brickley, who I know was really excited to make his IMSA debut. He's a very accomplished touring car driver, reigning TCR Europe champion, in fact. of a year ago, but actually grew up racing mini stocks, so basically short oval racing in the UK and in Europe, and is a big NASCAR fan. And he told me earlier in the weekend, John, that he was on vacation here in the States anyway, was going to, he had tickets to go to the NASCAR race in Bristol today that he had to pass up because he got the call to race here this weekend.
7: No.
5: And as disappointed as he was, his girlfriend who's here with him is even more disappointed. She was absolutely mortified they didn't get to go to the NASCAR race in Bristol and was hoping for a rain out so they could go tomorrow.
0: Oh, brilliant. That didn't stop her going.
5: That's true.
0: Be honest. So confirmation of Bryce Ward, incident responsibility with the GR Supra, the Pan Am racing car. Race control, they're saying quite clearly here, that was not for contact. There was no contact between those two cars, but it was for not allowing enough racing room on the outside going into turn seven. So effectively squeezing the car on the outside. I thought that Supra had got the right-hand side tyres onto the grass, and that would seem to have been the situation there. And Caio Chavez then continuing, and still on the lead lap, I think so. He will come through. Oh, maybe not, actually. No, he's not. Chavez confirmed as one lap down. That is very unlucky for Caio Chavez. Of course, Bryce Ward in the Winwood Racing Mercedes cannot serve the drive through until we go back to green flag racing, and the Corvette pace car lights are out. Right, can we all just calm down a little bit, everybody? Arjuna, I'm sure, is on his way to Celso Neto's pit. In fact, let's go down to him now. We're about to go green. You've got about half a lap, Arjuna. Let's see what we can find out.
1: Let's quickly talk to Carl Whitmer and understand right foot braking in a TCR car. How does that work? Because it's saving you about 6 minutes a stint, it sounds like.
8: It is. Right foot braking comes from my touring car days. My first 14 years in touring cars was all the old school H-box. So I had to use the clutch and use all three pedals. So I've never adjusted. Last time I tried it, I was 3 seconds off on left foot braking. So I scrapped that real quick, and I use less fuel. So I'll keep going with that.
1: Awesome. Thank you.
8: Thank you.
0: It was the big thing for Scott Dixon and Dario Franchitti in IndyCars, wasn't it? That they were right foot brakers, and Dario had to have a special pedal arrangement made when they went to two pedal cars because the steering column was effectively in the way. He couldn't get his right foot over. Let's go back green, shall we? 96 and a half minutes still to go. Hannah Greenmeyer, does she get the drop again on all of the cars behind her? Not quite so much this time, as Finn Wiebelhaus is dealing, however, with Evan Slater and Paul Holton. Holton pulls out. There's three Mustangs wide coming down into turn one. Is this going to get a little bit tasty? Yes, it is. And Evan Slater goes from third to second, but can't challenge the Aston Martin. And it's a touch further back, and that has spun around the Supra number 67 has gone around this time. And that car is Lucas Weisenberg for BSI Racing. Through go all the TCR cars. He's going to have to rejoin very carefully. He stayed on the grass as long as he could. I think he'd be all right for that. We've stayed green at the start of the restart. Here comes Paul Holton. He's trying to get down the inside of Finn Wiebelhaus, who's now dropped to third position. Wiebelhaus did not really pick up speed. Got jumped at the first corner. Now, let's see if we can work out who was the aggressor. Oh, dear. It was one of the core cars, wasn't it, that came down the inside. I think that was, would that have been Bob McCallion back there in the core car, Ryan?
5: Yep, that's right. Got a couple of penalties to pass along as well. Looks like Preston Brown will have to serve a drive-through penalty. Contact with Riley Pegram. So drive-through handed out there as well. But, really fierce scrap at the front of the field here right now.
0: Bryce Ward comes in to serve his penalty for that incident with the Pan Am Supra and Caio Chaves earlier on. He's getting that done straight away. I think that's really smart. A bit unlucky, actually, for Bryce, because he held his position pretty well. And his job is to stay in touch with the leaders. So Preston Brown will have to come through the pit lane as well. Can we breathe again? Can we say that we are settling in to a race pace? Rockwell Pascarella back. No, we can't, because there's been a big incident, and this time it's Paul Holton who the whole rear end of his TGM Mustang has been ripped asunder, and the safety car will be out again. As much as we love that blue Corvette, we'd rather not see it. Front and rear of that car, it already had a little bit of tap damage on the front, but this is more substantial. And there's debris all over the circuit at turn six. Now, somehow Paul's managed to get that car going, but he'll have to come into the pits for emergency. Do you know what? He might not. He might be able to follow around until the pits open. And with half an hour into this race, the pits will open this time after the short yellow before. Now, Paul was in a decent battle. Did the Aston touch him? I think he did. But it was the... my goodness me. It was Ford Kosh, wasn't it, who was coming through behind... No, it wasn't. It was the... Well, it was about three cars hit him in the end there. It's like a bingo card if we start calling out numbers like this. But certainly the Aston number 66 was involved, and that's got damage to the front of the 66 Car Blanche machine, travelling on the grass at the moment. Also looks like more problems for Supra with the blue and orange number 23 car dropping down through the field. So I counted at least three cars that made contact with Paul Holton. He's made it back to the pit lane.
5: Amazing that the Mustang is still in good enough shape to make it to the pits. Looks like he will come in and take that emergency service. We're just shy of the 30-minute mark at the moment. But I think if we let this yellow run long enough, the pits could end up opening. Looks like pretty serious damage to the white Aston Martin. This is the team that had been calling this entry Carte Blanche. They've asked it to now be referred to as OR. That's a sponsor on the car, O-O-R-E, and it's just OR, no racing or motorsport. So anyway, it's the OR Aston.
0: Okay.
5: But it looks like they could be done here for the day with some suspension damage at the front of that car. Ford Koch, by the way, is the driver of the Supra that picked up the damage that you talked about. Left mirror nearly torn asunder. It's hanging on by a few wires at the moment, and a huge dent in the driver's side door of the Braun Ability sponsored number 23 as well. And he had been my kind of unsung star of the beginning portions of this race, really raced his way forward nicely, was challenging for a top five. And this will be a bit of a setback. Just depends on how extensive the damage is. If it's just superficial, then maybe they can get away with this.
0: Arjuna Kankapati has seen a number of cars coming into pit lane for emergency service. What have you seen?
1: I saw the number 6 LAP Motorsports crew cycle through, and as well the number 66, the OR car as we're now calling it, straight to the garage. I saw Chris Dealey, team manager, on the pit wall. I think he saw the right front flapping around and realized no point wasting time on the lane, John. Let's see if they can get that car fixed up and patched up after a win for this number 66 crew at Road America.
0: Paul Holton in the 46 TGM Mustang's been through the pits. Ford Kosh, as we mentioned, is still running round. And that number 66, or Aston Martin Racing, O-O-R-E, Alan Patton already back to the garage. And those were the three cars involved. The investigation involves Hunter Yaney in the darker green Aston, the Magisa Motorsport car, which was right behind Paul Holton when the initial spin occurred. My first thought was there was contact. Then when I saw it the second time, I wasn't sure. Race control have more angles than we do, so it will be their determination as the GS cars cycle back to the front and the pace car lights are back out again. Just can we please have a little bit of decorum of the race starts? Drivers, come on, we've still got 90 minutes here. I tell you what this is doing, Ryan Marine. All the calculations on the pit wall have now been ripped up about three times. We're on the plan Y now. Never mind run plan A, B or C as we're here in Formula One. I think we're on X, Y or Z now, aren't we?
5: It would appear that way. I think the fuel situation is pretty well squared away in TCR and we should be inching closer to making this a pretty simple one stop in GS as well. Maybe Arjuna can get some answers, but my suspicion is we're not too terribly far away from that. Getting pictures now of the ore car back in the garage area. And just for clarity, the ore reference is for this GS entered car specifically. The sister car is entered as Racewife Racing here. That is a new name we haven't seen before this weekend. And then the car remains Carte Blanche in the WeatherTech Championship.
1: The LAP Motorsports number 6, John, into pit lane. They did a quick check of the front end of the car, took the wheels off, raised the hood, but they're going to send the car back out and run around and hopefully catch back up with this field as we get ready to go green. Safety car, though, I see pulling into pit lane in front of me.
0: No, they're going to lose the lap. We have got Hannah Greymeyer already restarting this for the third time of asking, and once again she punches out of the final corner really well and leaves everybody else to scrap for second place. Evan Slater coming down the inside, he tried to do that last time, switches to the left hand side, trying to go Buffalo Gals round the outside and makes it. Can he get it stopped? He can, but he ran long. Hannah comes back on his right hand side, she'll have the line to the third corner and retakes the lead. That was such smart driving from Hannah Greenmeyer. No, you can go around the outside if you want, but you're never going to get that hole back. There's another potential challenger for the Michelin moment of the race. Hannah Greenmeyer, heads up driving and fabulously skilled, with the Michelin tyre surely having lost a little bit of their heat and therefore grip. Down the inside for the number 13 of Finn Wiebelhaus, who lost a bit of positions on that restart, and he's having to fight his way back. Remember, he's driving for his teammate Robert Neuinger here, who's in the championship hunt, as they've all now restarted and we're getting them stringing out on the far side of the track. Incident responsibility for Hunter Yaney in that dark coloured Aston Martin, which restarted in fourth position for Medusa Motorsport. That'll be a drive through. Now, you want to get these drive-throughs out of the way as quickly as you can. Bryce Ward did that and has been rewarded, pun intended, with being back on the back of the GS field. McKillian comes into the pit lane. Core Motorsports number 59. That was indeed for spinning the Supra number 67 around. So Hunter Yaney and Bob McKillian coming down for drive-through penalties, both at the same time. That Medusa car, what a colour that is, by the way, for a race car. It almost looks black from some lights. There is some black on it, Ryan, but my goodness me, that car looks wicked and mean.
5: It's pretty cool, definitely. Unfortunately, they really have not had much luck this year, and this was shaping up to be potentially their best weekend by a wide margin if they could have kept that car inside the top 10 and maybe even higher than that. But the drive-through penalty, as we've talked about, so punitive here at this track because of the length of the pit lane. That drops them all the way to the back of the order at this point, but it's promoted a hometown team, CSM, based right here in Indianapolis, with Zach Veach, the I think four-time Indy 500 starter behind the wheel, part of the ownership group of that team. He's up into third place right now in the second of the Astons, which are starting to come to the fore here as the race progresses.
0: Yeah, I was just about to mention Zach. Good sport. He's kind of stealthed his way through. I realise that's that is not the right use of that word. Interesting to me as well, Moisey Retsky in the Ibiza Farm Motorsport car started ninth, and despite all the carnage around him, he's only moved up to seventh position at the moment. Meantime, sitting in behind Chris Miller is a whole heap of cars. Now, that Porsche is not the fastest thing in a straight line. So Chris having to fight a little bit of a rearguard action with Sean McAllister in the grey and green number 39 car bomb BMW behind him. And I'm hearing now that the Scott Todson LAP Motorsport Mustang, the number 6, has gone behind the wall. So that damage must have been more substantial than we thought. Turner Motorsport, number 95, up to 10th position for Dylan McAvern now. And these are all important things to be keeping an eye on with now, in terms of the season, 3 hours and 24 minutes of the season to go at Ryan Marine. And points here could be absolutely crucial when we get to Road Atlanta in a couple of weeks' time.
5: Yeah, and with Noaker slipping back, I say Noaker, it's really Weevilhouse that's slipping back. Noaker's co-driver down to fifth right now. That's helpful to the Turner guys to try and maintain this lead that they've taken over once again following the outing at VIR. Again, it was 80 points coming in, actually over another BMW team. We haven't talked about Auto Technic much, and Austin Crines and Stephen McAleer, they've just been super consistent all season, and they're doing it again, quietly up toward the front here, moving up as the race progresses. Austin Crines, through all the chaos, up to 13th place with still plenty of time to gain more positions.
0: Yeah, I've known Stephen for a very long time. He respectfully asked me not to talk about them at all. Because it seems as though that every time I do, I said, are you sure that you know you won't be offended? He went, unless we're going across the line with the checkered flag in first position, it's all right not to talk about this. No, I'm only joking, but we've known Stephen for a very, very long time, and he is so wants to get to keep in this championship hunt and try and take the championship that he's been after for such a long time.
5: Yeah, he's talented enough, that's for sure. Great driver, also involved in team ownership. In fact, it's one of his Mustangs that was running up towards the front we've been talking about earlier, but driving against that car in the Auto Technic BMW, and he's really done a lot of good things helping to nurture Austin Crines along, who's a talented young driver, short on experience, but is starting to put some together, and their ability to keep the nose clean the last couple of years has served them incredibly well in getting them big-time championship results.
1: It was a mid-season driver change for the Core Motorsports number 59. Evan Slater paired now with Mike Skeen, and things have been going quite well. A couple of podiums on the board, running second right now. What's it been like to join this Core Motorsports program halfway through the year?
7: Yeah, it's great. Obviously, it's a super competitive series, so it's always difficult to start mid-season. But I've worked with Evan in the past. I know Dean Martin for years, and so it's been great to get under the tent and work with these guys. Obviously, a very professional crew, and we've finally really hit our stride, I think, after getting a couple races to work together.
1: How are you viewing this race right now? 8 tenths off the lead, heading into the driver change window, surely thinking about the victory.
7: Yeah, it's always on our mind, and all weekend has been going really well. We've unloaded faster here and with a better balanced car than we have at any of the previous weekends, so we've been really excited, and now it's just all about executing, make sure our pit stop and strategy is all strong, and hopefully we can finish this out well.
1: Thank you.
0: At IMSA Radio, if you want to get in touch with us, video pit lane reports courtesy of Arjuna Kankapardi there, giving us the insight. Time to check in on the front of the TCR field. Rocco Pasquarella in the black and yellow Honda. In fact, Hondas are first and second again. That's how they started. Pasquarella and LP Montor. Then the first of the Hyundais, Mason Felipe, and the best of the Hyundais. Then it's Cupra, Audi, Cupra, Aston as an interloper there. Honda, the best of the Hyundais. And I can't remember the last time I said this. He's down in ninth position, Ryan Marine.
5: I think there's one in third, right? Mason Felipe up there in third place. But the rest of them have fallen precipitously.
0: Right.
5: But it's good you point that out, because I was just looking at this. Remember, Morris and Felipe come in with a big lead in the championship. If they can lead by 360 points leaving this event, they would be the champions with one round to go. And as they run, my spreadsheet tells me that's exactly what the points lead would be, with them sitting in third place and with Brown and DuPont having had that penalty earlier down in 11th.
0: And the two Hondas have switched positions in the braking area for turn one, and that allows the white and blue Hyundai to gain on them. So this could get even better for the number 33 crew, Mason Felipe behind the wheel now. That white and blue, the white and blue livery just slightly throwing me off. I'm so used to seeing the Hyundais in their, either their racing blue or their multicoloured in this case of the number 33 car with the handprints. Now into the pit lane for Hannah Greenmeyer, our leader. We must have had the 40 minutes, have we,
5: yes,
0: of drive time. Just elapsed, has it, Ryan?
5: Yep, we're just past the 40-minute mark, and as long as they were in the pit lane after 40 minutes had elapsed, then all's well here. They can make the driver change. Also in is the 64 Team TGM Mustang, and they had a late change to their driver roster here today. Hugh Plum, a bit under the weather earlier in the week, suffering through some vertigo, so they put in their super sub, Chris Wilson, who does the Enduros with them. He's going to be racing the rest of this race as Ted Giovannis has gotten out of his Mustang.
0: Oh, well, I hadn't picked that up, I have to say. So, Hugh, we wish you all the best. I'm sure you're tuned in from somewhere. Arjuna Kangapati is watching these stops. This all down to the driver time regulations, Arjuna. So pretty much everybody who's coming in is getting full service, as much VP racing fuel as they can. New Michelin tyres and a new driver.
1: Absolutely, but I think it is quite obvious that these are all teams now that are going to need another pit stop from here. The 96 Turner crew are in as well. Robbie Foley's jumping into that car, and he was unequivocal to me. This is going to require one more stop from here. There is no way to make the fuel last an hour and 20 minutes. Bit of gamble here, maybe, that we'll see some more cautions and the field will get packed up.
0: Fair point. If you can leave your starting driver in till for another 20 minutes, maybe even a little more than that. They've not used a huge amount of VP racing fuel, Ryan. The question is, how much time do the starting drivers generally, not the pro drivers, but how much time do those guys lose to the pro drivers? And I say lose, and that sounds as though I'm sort of having a go at them. That's not at all the case. The strategy play is a fine line here between where you are in terms of your driver time and how far you can get into the race. Can you save a pit stop? Is that pit stop going to be more or less than the time that the pro driver can make up on your non-pro driver who's still in the car? These are the calculations that are going on right now.
5: Right, yeah, teams will have thought that through coming in, and they'll know what the time loss would be for a pit stop. And it's extensive here. Like we talked about, this pit lane is extremely long. So, you know, these pit stops are not WeatherTech pit stops either, where you have the five lug nuts on the wheels and the dictated fuel flow and all of that. So these are long stops that really will put you at a risk of going a lap down if you're not right in that lead pack when you're coming in to make the stop. So that's another factor that has to be brought to the equation when you're trying to decide the best way to square the circle strategically.
0: Owen Trinkler has climbed aboard VRC Motorsports Group number 91 Porsche. That's one of the Bronze Cup runners. Christine Sloss back in the championship for Racewife Racing. Christine leads the Bronze Cup drivers in GS, 25th overall, 19th in the GS category at the moment. Evan Slater is doing a good job. Zach Veitch obviously doing a good job. Finn Wiebelhaus doing a good job. They're going to leave those guys out. There's no sense in bringing those guys in at the moment. Their lap times are good, and they are going to try and get beyond the hour mark, I reckon, with those who are staying out. Moise Uretsky now up to sixth position because of some of the pit stops around. The McLaren Artura, he's getting into his groove now, lapping in the 131s, 131.2, his best, the 31.9 last time around with a bit of traffic to interrupt him. At the front of the field, 31.6 for the leader, 32.1 for Zach Veach. It's a second between first and second, and then 2.5 seconds between second and third. But the action is between the Hondas and the Hyundais and the Cupra in TCR, running 19th on down.

0: Clemens is coming on strong in the second half of the year, and he's teamed up with Tyler Gonzalez, who is as quick as anybody in one of these TCR machines.
1: Now, remember, we were talking about the slide rules coming out and people doing the calculations. Hannah Grisham is now aboard what was the Paul and leading Hartner Racing Vantage. She's down in 26th position, 22nd in GS. Her and Gregory Leofouge are absolutely flying. Greg's now behind the wheel of the Stephen Cameron Racing Mustang GT4, the number 19. 130.263, 130.216. That's actually the fastest lap of the race for Gregory Leofouge. And that is 1.5 seconds quicker than the guys at the front of the field. So those calculations that we were talking about, saving that pit stop time with this long pit stop, there's another fastest lap of the race. That's a 30 flat. That's, again, 1.7 seconds quicker than Evan Slater at the front of the field. So that is what we're talking about in terms of those numbers that will now be being looked at ever so carefully by the teams at the front of the field, Ryan.
0: Yeah, certainly. The thing is, if it stays green the rest of the way, you know, the time they spent in the pit lane, we're looking at roughly, for those cars, what, roughly a minute and a half, a little bit longer in the case of Heart of Racing car. That was a 96-second pit in to pit out for them. So that's what you're having to make up for by, well, not exactly, because they'll have a shorter final stop, but you get the picture. Over a minute is what you're trying to recover by taking this early stop. So clearly the undercut is strong. We're seeing that as we did a couple of weeks ago at VIR, where there was a clear advantage to pitting early. But it's a lot to overcome if it stays green, but I don't think it's going to, John. We got a car in the gravel.
1: And that car is Samantha Tan, the number 38, Random Vandals. Oh, dear me. Sam Tan, ST Racing. She's spinning the bat wheels, but that's going nowhere. All she's doing, making sandcastles with the gravel at the moment and piling that up behind the rear wheels. Dent in the right-hand side of the car, just behind the number 38 car. Full course yellow. And now, did she get a nudge there on the inside? Hard to say. Coming through again, turn four already. The AMR safety team and the course trucks are there. New for 2026 for our AMG safety team. And I've spoken to the guys. They love the F-150 Raptor. They look fabulous. They carry all the gear. And the guy's saying that they are really super good to get to the incidents quickly. I mean, you know, Ford F-150 Raptor, what's not to like? Not that we get them over in the UK. Oh, didn't get the tow strap fastened onto the front of that car quite well enough. And haven't been able to pull that car. It's well dug in fairness. So Samantha's going to drop a lap as well as everybody's going through now. Just didn't manage to get her out. So pits will open as a standard yellow here. And now you've got the question. What do you do if you are Hartner Racing, Stephen Cameron Racing, Turner Motorsport? Turner Motorsport's another lap back, I think. But what do you do if you're the Hartner Racing and Stephen Cameron Racing? Do you come in and just splash the car so that effectively you're on the same strategy as everybody else? Or do you take the track position, Ryan, and cycle back to the front, working out that with 1:09 remaining, everybody's still got a stop to go?
0: Well, with that in mind, I'll turn the question back on you here, John, if you don't mind. If you haven't pitted yet, do you pit now? Because you can't make it to the end from here. Do you stay out and try and get into that window, but risk having to make the stop under green? So I think a lot of, for those that have pitted, a lot of it comes down to, you know, what do those cars in front of you do? And you could kind of judge based off of their reaction.
1: This is not going to be a short yellow because they're having trouble attaching the toe strap. I think the toe hook broke when they were trying.

0: Trying to pull it out. Right. Well, the top 7, 8, 9, 10 have all come into the pit lane. 11 waiting for Ayrton Hook. Is he coming in for CSM? No, he's not. So there are some cars who are going to push it to see how far they can get. Let's go down to our BDO pit lane reporter, Arjuna Kangapati, and hear what's going on down on the lane.
1: And I've come down to the Koch Copeland Motorsports Toyota Supra to get an idea for the damage and if they're going to do any repairs as the pit crews get to work. Remember, in Michelin Pilot Challenge, it's 5 lug nuts for the tyre changes, not the single lug nut that we get in the WeatherTech Sports Car Championship. And as Ford Koch straps Jackson Bell in, left side tyre is done, on to the right. There's a bit of damage on the right side, John, where the door has been compressed into the body of the car itself. A little bit of aero impact, but not as bad as I would think. Left side, hard slam from Ford Koch. He's really struggling, John, to get this door closed. Fuel's gone through. They're still struggling. Air jacks dropped and released. Rest of the car starting to stream down pit lane. It's going to take some tape here. Even the boot of one of the pit crew members is not going to work, John. This is more frustration for the Koch Copeland Motorsports crew.
0: They're not allowed to tape the driver's door. They won't be allowed to tape the driver's door. I'm pretty certain that the IMSA official is going to say absolutely not. That's got, you cannot tape that or jam it or do anything else with it because the driver might have to get out of that car. And I've got a feeling they're going to be told that that car, oh well, no, they've told them it can go. It was checked to see if it was on the hasp. And I don't think the tape was holding that at all. I think it did go onto the hasp. It needed lifting to get on there, but they've lost a bit of ground. But remember, this was a yellow flag stop. Right, TCRs will come in next time around. I'm glancing down to see who came in and who didn't. Well, everybody, you know, even the cars that stopped beforehand. So Stephen Cameron and Hannah Grisham both came down the pit lane. Hannah Grisham had just nicked back, by the way, the fastest lap of the race at a 1:30 flat before we went yellow. But those two cars had swapped around in the pits. They were Hannah versus Gregory, ahead of Gregory, and now it's Gregory in front of Hannah. Luca Mars is back on the lead lap for Turner. Morgan Burkhart for CSM now behind the wheel. And everybody else behind that has stopped. Here come the TCRs. Staying out, CSM Aston Martin, Toyota from BSI, Carbon, the number 37, and Random Vandals Nicky Hayes in the BMW. Four cars that have stayed out, hoping that they're going to go deeper into this race to only need a further pit stop, but it will be a long pit stop. They're hoping they could do that under yellow, I'm guessing. Arjuna, you've got the TCRs.
1: And John, this is, I think, exactly what MMG might be wanting. Remember, Carl Whitmer saying with his right foot braking, he can get up to about 1 hour and 5 minutes. We are right on that threshold of some of these drivers being able to extend to the checkered flag. This is a very long pit lane, by the way, John. So as the number 5 KMW crew rolls out in front of the Victor Gonzalez 99, in front of the Hyundai Hope on wheels number 33, it's all the way at the other end of pit lane that MMG is going to roll. It's a race off of the pit crew, and MMG's Honda is alongside of one of the Brian Herrera Hyundais.
0: Yeah, and it's had a drop in behind as they come out of the pit lane right now. That was the Mark Wilkins car that got out first ahead of Carl Whitmer, so that's a change in the pit lane. Then I think it was Tim Lewis. It was Tim Lewis in KMW Motorsports, number 5. Then it's the Seat Leon, excuse me, the Cupra Leon that's gone through for Tyler Gonzalez. I think this is stunning. We've got a whole heap of calculations that's been done, Ryan. I'm going to quickly run down what I reckon we will come back to green with in GS. Ayrton Hook for CSM Aston Martin has not yet stopped. Neither has Lucas Weisenberg for BSI Racing. They're first and second, Aston versus Toyota. Steve Vetterau and Nicky Hayes have been into the pits. Both of them were in very, very early. I know you've got that written down. But the point is they've been into the pits and both got at least a small splash of fuel. The random Vandals car came in, I think, at the end of the first or the second lap because they had a puncture, but they'll have put a splash of fuel in that car. And Steve Fetterau, definitely they took the chance, didn't they, just before the first yellow came out, to put some fuel in that car. So they are going to be able to go even deeper than the two cars ahead of them. Those are the four cars who stayed out. Two have not stopped at all, and two who have had a little bit of fuel, VP Racing fuel. Then comes the cars that went through the pit lane again. So now this is interesting, because there's been a bit of a reordering here. This makes more sense. So Hannah

0: made two stops, but they are still going to be tight on fuel with still an hour and 2 minutes to go. I don't think without a huge amount of fuel safe they can make it from here. The see above comment for Mike Skeen in Core Motorsports, who's next up, Gregory Leofouge in the number 19. They've stopped twice as well because they came in straight on the right on the 40 minute mark. Then it's Robert Neuecker now behind the wheel of his Ford Mustang number 13, the blue with the black stripes. That's the championship there. Right there is the championship. Robert Neuecker in eighth position. Michael Cooper, Ibiza Farms Motorsport, the McLaren Artura, made its single stop so far that last time around. Still only in ninth place. That car's not moved forward. Let's see what Michael can do with it. Top 10 made up by Luca Mars. Then it's Jeff Westphal for Car Barn. Morgan Burkhart for CFM. Kiko Porto behind the wheel of Rafa Racing Supra in 13th. In the top 15, Andretti Performance, Gavi Chavez, and Dan Arrow now behind the wheel of Wynwood Racing. Remember, they had a drive-through penalty earlier on, but that was negated by a yellow that came straight after. TCR, Mark Wilkins, Brian Herter Autosport, on the pit stop, got ahead of Carl Whitmer for MMG and Tim Lewis for KMW Motorsport. Hyundai, Honda, Honda, Cupra Leon for Victor Gonzalez Racing and Tyler Gonzalez, no relation. Contractually obliged to say that. Bryson Morris in the number 33, Hyundai Elantra in fifth position, and Caleb Bacon for Victor Gonzalez Racing Cupra in sixth position. So that now is how they run as we split the GS cars up to the front. Intriguing what is going on at the front of the field with those top four.
1: Yeah, and I mean, they're definitely taking a flyer on this here because there's a reason the preponderance of the field has elected to come in. Even though they're outside of the window, they're a couple of yellows away, and look, this has been a yellow-plagued race up to this point, and for those that have pitted here under this yellow, it'll be a shorter fill to get them to the end if they do end up having to make the one additional stop. So that's something to track there. I do have a little bit of information regarding the decision making specifically for the 19 Stephen Cameron Racing car. That's Greg Leofouge driving now. Sean Quinlan started the car. Remember, winners the last time out through a combination of pace and strategy at VIR. That was a big deal for them and that team certainly. But when they pitted under green, they just filled until the tires were on and then sent the car. So it wasn't a full fuel load there. So that's one of the reasons they came, just put the splash in. It was a quick splash, quick pit stop, and that's why they've cycled up nearly to the front of those that pitted under that most recent yellow. I suspect it's a similar story for Heart of Racing.
2: Matty Aust out of the Brian Herter, number 98. The car's now in the lead, but was there an issue on pit lane, Matty?
3: No issues, just a bit of strategy going on.
2: So another stop expected before the end of the race?
3: Yep, for sure.
2: How was the balance of the car in your stint?
3: It's a bit difficult. It's a bit warmer than it was this morning, so balance is tricky.
2: Thanks.
3: Thank you.
0: So short fill for track position,
1: yes,
0: is what I'm picking up from that. Our safety
1: Correct.
0: Car Corvette has gone back into the pit lane. This time it's Ayton Hook for CSM, who is going to come to the line. Can he do as good a job as Hannah did earlier on? It's another Aston Martin that leads away, but it's BMW this time that sits in second place. And then Toyota, rather, from BMW, and BMW and Aston Martin second down to fifth position. They pretty much hold their positions. It was the Carbon car that got moved out just a little bit. Steve Fetterau is losing positions further back down through the field as he went through in third position. In comes the number 98, Mark Wilkins, to the pit lane. Now, I don't think that's a penalty, but I'll be corrected on that if I need to be. At IMSA Radio, by the way, if you want to get in touch with us, hello to Lee Jordan. He's enjoying what he's seeing. He says, the first time I've seen this layout of Indy, I really rather like it. What's not to like? It gives good racing here, particularly in multi-class racing, down to the far end of the circuit from the Pagoda through turn 7, 8, 9. And here comes the Artura, the Ibiza Farm number 44. Decent restart by Michael Cooper He's alongside the number 60 of Mike Skeen, so he's gone forward. Mike Skeen restarted in sixth position. So as he dropped back a little bit, as the Ibiza Farm Motorsport gone forward, is it a bit of both? I think it's a bit of both, as in front of them they've got the Aston Martin, I think, there of Hannah Grisham. She's holding on to fifth position. Side by side, Turner Motorsport and the Mustang, that's Luca Marsden, Jeff Westphal. No, it's not. I'm talking complete nonsense. It was further back down the field from there. But at the front of the field, Lucas Weisenberg is leading the motor race for Toyota, ahead now of Ayrton Hoek. Those are the two cars who have not stopped at all. Must be struggling, surely, for a little bit of grip on those Michelins, Ryan.
1: Yeah, you would think so for them. We'll cover that off in a second. So that Wilkins pit stop, he had taken the lead in TCR because of the short fill. We just heard from his teammate Matty Oust a moment ago. So trying to figure out what the cause of that pit stop would have been just a few moments ago. But he was in, out, and back on track at the moment. And also, here's a penalty with championship implications. The 27 Autotechnik BMW team will have to serve a drive-through working on the car from behind the wall. That's the Stephen McAleer, Austin Krines car that's fighting for a title in GS.
0: They're down in 17th position right now, and that is going to take them further down. They're only some 6 seconds away after the restart from the front of the field. That is an absolute nightmare for that team. That's going to cause them a whole heap of trouble in this race where it's so difficult to get any kind of rhythm at the moment. Well, maybe another yellow flag would help them. Onto the front straight, the Unitronic Porsche further down the road, but it's the number 91 Porsche at the moment that is sitting and coming under attack. The white and black car trying to defend from Turner BMW down the inside, can't make that work. Then it's Mustang in behind that as well. There are battles literally everywhere you look at the moment, and again, much more like a stock car race here. I know all of these cars are based on street cars, but I've never seen so much side-by-side cornering in an IMSA Michelin Pilot Challenge race, Ryan.
1: Well, GT4 cars, I've seen them race here quite a bit over the years, and they tend to race really well on this layout, so I'm not surprised by that. Wish we'd had a little bit more green flag in the opening hour. Maybe we can make up for it in hour two. You mentioned Ayrton Hoek restarted as the leader. That had to be really special because he's effectively an Indianapolis native. He's from nearby McCordsville, which is right down the road from where I live on the east side of Indianapolis. Grew up in a family of racers. Father Kevin was a shifter kart racer. That had to be really special for him to lead some laps at the Indianapolis Motor Speedway on the alternate strategy, admittedly. They've been shuffled back a little bit since the restart, but cool moment there for the native Hoosier.
0: Yeah, that's going to be one for the scrapbook. No doubt about that. Now, into the pit lane for Ayrton Hoek. So he's done the job that he needed to do, and he's got to 54 minutes, so it'll be about 53, 52 and a half minutes when that car comes back out of the pit lane for CSM. The only bad news is he's had to take it as a green flag pit stop. Now, what he wants now, quite clearly, is for it to go green for quite some time, and so that he gets the benefit. We've seen a new set of tyres are so powerful here. New set of tyres is so powerful here. He might be able to make up some ground, but he's dropped all the way down to 31st position, 21st in class, as he bails out of it. BSI Racing, the only other car that's not yet stopped. Lucas Weisenberg leading for the Toyota GR Supra. Remember, Nicky Hayes and Steve Vetterau have been down the pit lane and had a little spot. When did Steve Vetterau stop that 37 car, Ryan?
1: Lap 2.
0: Because he did the... Oh, was that early, was it? Right. So it did. They did fill that car, but that's only an extra couple of racing laps. Hearing as well from Aaron, voice of reason in our ears from Concord, who's got access to so much information. It must be like NASA Mission Control up there. That there is rain in the air being reported by our camera operators. Now, you're up on the ninth floor. You're probably above the clouds up there, Ryan, are you? In your lofty eagle's nest?
1: Not quite today. The clouds are up higher than me today, but sometimes they can drop pretty low. I've had a couple of photographer friends around the track send me some messages as well. So Oval 1 and 2 is where I'm getting the reports of the raindrops at the moment. Nothing yet to the level that could cause some problems, but something to monitor for sure.
2: Out of the car for Zach Veach, who got the call on Thursday that Gordon Scully wasn't feeling too well and he was drafted into the number 2 CSM Aston Martin. How has it been getting up to speed in such a short amount of time?
4: Man, it's been incredible. I got to say, hats off to this Aston Martin. It's one of the best cars that I've ever driven, and being here with a team I'm familiar with in a car that I've never driven before was kind of the best scenario, because Morgan really helped me get up to speed. And for us to go from 8th to 2nd in our first stint, I know Morgan, he's super quick, so hopefully he can keep us up there and have a good result that this team needs.
2: You've got slightly different responsibilities nowadays. You're not just a driver, but part of the ownership group, more on the single seater side of things. How interesting has it been to dive into the world of team ownership?
4: I'll say the thing I don't like about team ownership is knowing what everything costs now. You know, it's a little different being behind the wheel. But these guys, they've been so good to me on my career here in IMSA that it only made sense to do my transition to ownership and open wheel with them. So our first on-track event is here at the Speedway in the middle of October, and then we'll be racing full-time next year. I can't wait.
2: Enjoy. Thank you.
4: Thank you so much.
0: Abitha Farm Motorsport, McLaren Artura in the pit lane. Michael Cooper is making what he believes will be the final pit stop for that car with 50 and a half minutes to go. Good morning to New Zealand and to Checkered Flagman. What a great way to start a Sunday. Good show, team. Always a pleasure. Loving the race from here in New Zealand. Don't know whether you're North or South Island down there, Checkered Flagman. Beautiful part of the world. So hopefully coming to see you sometime in January or February down in that part of the world, if the calendars come out reasonably well. Grand Sport points as they run, and it's closing up. Robert Neuecker now in a 20-point deficit to Dylan McEwen and Luca Mars. So that's how quick, Ryan Marine, things can change in IMSA Mission and Pilot Challenge.
1: And it's been that way all year long. I mentioned it off the top, but four times this year, the GS class points lead has changed, leaving one of the races. The current championship leaders, Turner, McEwen, and Mars, it's the first time they've led since entering Watkins Glen, but they've never been worse than fourth at any point this year. They led by as many as 200 points at one point. They trailed by as many as 140 at one point. I think that illustrates just how topsy-turvy of a GS season it's been.
0: Cooper Leon leading in TCR with Tyler Gonzalez in the number 99. That's Battleship Grey. Cooper Leon ahead now of both of the Hondas. It's Carl Whitmer ahead of Tim Lewis, then Caleb Bacon, and more pit stops now. And the damaged Supra, how is that door closed? I have got no idea how they managed to get that to work for the Cush Copeland Motorsport Jackson Bell driven car. But that was fuel, and I think it was just the left side tyres on that car. Gina can check that for us. Difficult to see from our vantage point in the Ford Racing Global Broadcast Centre. So all of these guys now are gambling on the fact, Ryan, that they're making their last pit stops first. Basically, that's the tactic right now.
1: Exactly right. And the benefit of that is, as long as they could stay on the lead lap, they would then, in the event of a yellow in the middle of this cycle, they would cycle through to the front of the class. So it makes some sense. As soon as you think you're in the window and you're in a position where you wouldn't lose a lap with a clean stop, to go ahead and get that service done as quickly as possible. We're pretty sure the TCR field is good to go. It might take a little bit of effort, but for the GS class cars, without a lot of yellow here in the second hour, then we anticipate everybody who hasn't done a second stop will still need to do so, and that's why we're seeing so many come in here as the window starts to crack open.
0: Yeah, and yeah, exactly so. Keeping an eye on the cars that have already... So Gregory Leofoge is pitting for the third time, of course, in the Stephen Cameron racing car, but that he might not be out of it yet, nope. To be quite honest. If they get their numbers right and how they've split the fuel load, first official retirement, I'm afraid it's Team TGM in the number 46 car, followed quickly by the Aston Martin, the Alan Paton car that went out earlier on, went behind the wall earlier on. So two retirements, Team TGM, Paul Holton behind the wheel of the 46 car. Not his mistake. He was pushed into a spin by the Medusa Motorsport Aston Martin, for which they got a penalty. So two retirements officially with 46 and a half minutes to go. And we're starting to see more pit stops at the front of the field. Once people have started to go in, it just becomes a domino effect, Ryan, doesn't it? And the teams have got to decide how much fuel they're going to put in to get them to the end. Because not everybody here, now with 46 minutes remaining, not everybody will need a full fill.
1: No, I don't think anybody at this stage will need a full fill. Everybody has come in as recently. I think everyone that still owes a stop came in under that last full course yellow. That was with 30 laps complete. And so that really wasn't all that long ago, I think 11 laps ago at this stage. So really the calculation you're making is how long is it going to take us to put in the amount of fuel that we need, and is there enough time to change two tires, maybe four tires, but probably just two? And I think that's what we're seeing a lot of here is filling what you need to get to the end and taking that time to change as many tires as you can, but chances are it would just be the two, and here at IMS you'd want to change the left-hand sides.
0: Yeah, and that was the calculation for Ford Kosh and their car. The Turner car, they changed the left-hand side tyres so quickly, I think they might have been able to do the right-hand side before the fuel hose came out. But the problem is, if there's any kind of schmozzle, I suppose you do the working side tyres first and then think to yourself, right, but if you then mess up the right-hand side tyres, you're costing yourself time. Let's go to the lead in GS. Robert Neuecker has cycled to the front of the field, but he's got Hannah Grisham breathing down his exhaust pipes at the moment. So this is huge for the championship right now. And we were talking about championships changing. And if we were to look at the GS points as they stand right now, that's going to look pretty rosy for McCombie McAleer Racing and the Ford Mustang driver, Robert Neuecker. Hannah Grisham putting up a great fight in the what was the pole sitting car, let's not forget, with Hannah Greenmeyer starting that car. Is this finally the race where the Hannahs of racing get their just desserts? Neuecker now, from being 20 points back the last time we looked at this, now with a 100-point lead over the Turner Motorsport pair of Luca Mars and Dylan Magnussen, Austin Kreitz and Stephen McAleer further back, another 30 points down the road, as they are down in 11th place in GS, with Stephen McAleer in the Autotechnic Racing BMW having to fight his way through. He's got Tom Merrill right in front of him. Hannah Grisham comes to the pit lane. This will be her final pit stop. Now, Robert Neuecker has stayed out with just that one stop. So they're going deeper into the race. So there's still no real consensus of opinion here about when is the right time to make the last stop. This is going to be fuel only for Hannah Grisham, Ryan.
1: Yeah, it looks that way. I think it's just the top eight that have yet to make their final stop in GS, fuel only, as you called it, John, for the Heart of Racing, and they'll send Hannah out onto the track once again. So, you know, we were doing the points as they run, but that has to be said, it's with the caveat, because a number of the championship leaders have already made pit stops. This car has not, and so that lead as they run is slightly artificial because the 13 still owes his stop in the final 42 and a half minutes.
0: When did Robert Noaker get in that number 13 car? And
1: must
0: how
1: have been
0: much
1: under
0: green flag running has he had?
1: Well, he must have gotten in 12 laps or 13 laps ago, lap 30, during that full course yellow, right before the hour had elapsed when pretty much everybody came in. I think it was the four cars that stayed out that we talked about at the time. So that's the situation for Noaker. How much green flag would that be? I would put it at 20 minutes, somewhere thereabouts. Because they still had a little more yellow to run after he got in.
0: Okay, that's interesting. Shout out for Mikey Taylor, Unitronic Porsche, and Gabby Chavez for Andretti Performance. The Porsches typically haven't had the pace this year. Side by side for the lead at TCR. Come back to the two Porsches in fourth and fifth overall at the moment. And it is a battle for third position with Caleb Bacon and Tim Lewis side by side into the first corner. They stay side by side through there. The championship leaders are right in behind them in the white and blue Hyundai. They do not need in that 33 Hyundai to be fighting it out with the people around him. Bryson Morris is there looking at Tim Lewis and Caleb Bacon for KMW and Victor Gonzalez Racing. Carl Whitmer, MMG in second. Victor Gonzalez Racing with Tyler Gonzalez are up the road. And that's worked out very nicely indeed for the Leon. Not perhaps so good for our championship leader who's made up a position. But that must have everybody on the pit wall gnawing their fingernails when he's in that middle of that battle pack and there's all kinds of scraps going on around him, Ryan.
1: Oh, nerve-wracking times for sure. The good news is he's still, speaking about Bryson Morris, in fourth in the white number 33 Hyundai. He's still ahead of his only real championship rival. That's the team car. Preston Brown had that drive-through penalty, remember, early on. They were down as far as 11th. Denny DuPont has recovered very nicely up to 6th place, but would still be losing points, and they can ill afford to lose any more. It would take, as they run, it would take something catastrophic to happen to the 33 in the season finale, and so they're just keeping their hopes alive here, but not a whole lot more than that. However, a lot can change, as we've talked about, in the final 40 minutes.
0: At IMSA Radio on the socials, Clark Duffy says, dare I say, Michelin Pilot Challenge is the best GT4 racing in the world right now. It's got to be up there, in fairness. Big fields, close racing, bit of strategy to play out, even in the two-hour races. Checkered flag man is in Auckland, New Zealand. He says, you're coming down to Highlands at the end of January, then on to Bathurst. That sounds like that might be a plan, to be quite honest. At IMSA Radio, if you want to get in touch. TCR's filling the Ullman Boulevard down the back of the circuit with Tim Lewis heading that little battle pack of five cars, which includes Denny DuPont, Larry Pegram, Eddie Gore, and Bruno Junqueira now in the Baker Racing Audi, just at the back of that particular pack of racing. Oh my goodness me. Actually, it's four TCR cars. I've just realised there's a Supra in there that's coming back through the field. So Junqueira not quite on the back of that one at the moment. Now, we're starting to see some penalties for track limits as in comes Dan Arrow from that top eight. Glenn McGee then goes to sixth position and is the best of the Bronze Cup entries in the Racewife Aston Martin Vantage, the number 10 car. So now what we've got to work out, haven't we, is who is the best placed car who's made their last pit stop? Well, I think Michael Cooper has in 11th position in GS, 21st overall. Stephen McAleam has. So it's going to be Stephen McAleer and Michael Cooper, who I think have done that. Has Thomas Merrill maybe in the Circle Ace Racing Aston Martin? Hannah Grisham certainly has. So it's all around there, 10th, 11th, 12th and 13th. So where these guys are coming out now, where Dan Arrow comes out, does he get out in front of the number 14 of Tom Merrill and that little pack behind them?
1: And I actually don't think Merrill has made his final stop, because I believe that last trip down the pit lane was a drive-through, actually, for that car. I remember seeing that notification, and then I'm looking at his time spent in the pit lane on the last trip through, and it was 52 seconds, which is roughly what a drive-through would cost. So I think that answers that, the leader of those that are good to go to the end would be, in my estimation, Michael Cooper right now.
2: As the McCombie McAleer pit crew, John, gets ready for a pit stop, let's catch up with Finn Veebelhuis in his second IMSA Michelin Pilot Challenge start. How was your second stint in this series?
5: Yeah, it was good fun. I mean, first of all, I had a great start. Then chasing down the leaders, being able to really put pressure on the leaders. Had a great gap to P3, I think over 3 seconds to the rear, and was right on the tail of the leaders, and then we got a Fulcos yellow. And then on the restarts, as a second car, I was just struggling with the slipstream. So the other guys were able to get to pass me, and I had to play a bit safe because we are still in the contention for the championship. So I was just trying to keep it safe. And now, by the looks of it, we have a good pace. So end of my stint, I was catching back, overtaking some guys. So super happy with my stint.
2: How are you adapting to life in America? I know Jensen Altman and Robert Noaker have been educating you on American cultures. Have they taken you to a Waffle House yet?
5: Yeah, they took me to the first event. They took me to Waffle House last time. Now we watched some movies, but I was actually jet-lagged, so I fell asleep mid-movie. So, I think I really enjoy the time here. Everybody's so nice, and I can't wait to get back here.
2: Awesome. Best of luck. John, like I said, McCombie McAleer getting ready to bring the number 13 in.
0: From the lead, Robert. No, I'm going to have a word with Jensen and Robert about if they think Waffle House is the epitome of American culture. I'm going to have a word with them. Oh, damn. I mean, nothing wrong. I'm not saying anything against Waffle House, but is it the first place you would take someone from unit? Oh, my goodness me. Let's get back to the racing, where that number 57 Dan Arrow AMG got out right in front of the BMW number 39 of Jeff Westphal. If only you could hear what was going on what we call our talkback or interrupt feed between the presenters and our producer Aaron up in Concord. There's a decent discussion going on about American culture, and particularly in the southern states. Very good indeed. Robert Noick is still due to come in then. When do they pull the pin on that car? Where is he going to come out? He will want to be ahead of Michael Cooper in the Ibiza Farm Motorsports car. As Noick going through some lapped traffic now, it's in his own hands. He'll be on to the end. And whilst Arjuna was talking down in the pit lane, doing that great interview with Finn Veebelhuis. And now we're keeping an eye on... Oh, touch the wall. Noaker brushing the wall with the left rear of his car as he was turning in to turn 12, I guess that is, 13. And he's white-walled the tyre a little bit. But other than that, Ryan and I were just talking off air. I don't think I've seen a race where there have been so many different strategies. I mean, ultimately, everybody's got to get to the checkered flag, Ryan. But I don't think there's more than two cars anywhere in the field who've come in on the same lap and done this race in the same way. When we look back at the pit sheets at the end of this, that there's absolutely no... There's no rhyme or reason as to what's happened. Everybody's run their own race.
1: Yeah, when the pit stops have happened, by and large, it's been in dribs and drabs instead of just a huge rush into the pit lane, with the exception of when the pits opened under the yellow just before the hour mark, and especially in TCR, everybody took advantage of that, and most everybody came in GS. But subsequent stops, yeah, they're really split. I think this is shaping up really nicely for Michael Cooper, who won here a year ago, and a couple of Mustangs nearly coming together. One goes off track. That is, I think, Chris Wilson, who was off track in the TGM car momentarily. That was right in front of Mike Skeen, who is up in second place at the moment and can ill afford to lose time.
0: And a problem for one of the front-running TCRs from earlier on, and I'm afraid it's KWM Motorsport, Tim Lewis, and the black Honda, which was right at the sharp end of things, dropped down to sixth position, but still battling, and that car is not up to speed. And is there something hanging? No, I thought it was something hanging down at the left front. He's pulled off the track at turn seven and got out of harm's way behind the concrete wall through the orange overlap. So that will keep us grid. That is a really heads-up piece of driving from Tim Lewis so as not to inconvenience his fellow competitors. Meantime, the TCR battle continues with Tyler Gonzalez in the Victor Gonzalez Racing number 99 leading from Carl Whitmer. And they've got one of the GS cars coming back through them. Oh, that just looks as though Tim Lewis lost power as he was coming onto Ullman Boulevard, Ryan.
1: Yeah, very strange. Pole-sitting car, Rocco Pasquarello, so impressive as he has been all season long in qualifying early pace setter in the TCR class. And Tim doing the sportsmanlike thing and the heads-up thing to find the safe place to get the car off track and out of harm's way, that really did a favor to the top seven in GS that owe pit stops, because a yellow would have not been good news for them. And I think maybe reacting to that, now we see Robert Noaker peel off for what should be his final stop of the day.
0: Let's go down to Arjuna for this BDO pit lane report, the leader in the pit lane.
2: And there are tires on the pit wall. They will change the left side tires as they get to work. Interestingly, the car looking very, very good as the pit crew gets to work. Just waiting, John, to see how long they're now going to be waiting for that left rear tire to be fitted on. The fuel connector hasn't quite been removed in synchrony. Tires change, fuel away, off and away the 13 goes.
0: There was rim damage on the left front from that wall ride at the end of the lap a couple of laps ago. I suspect that will have been exactly the same. Glenn McGee also came in for his last pit stop in the Bronze Cup leading number 10 Racewife Racing Aston Martin. That's the Christina Sloss car that was started by Christina. And now where has he joined in? Right behind Turner, but in front of the Rafa Racing Toyota Supra. So that looks to me as that would be 14th and 15th that he's in behind. So I reckon that puts Robert Noaker into 14th position in GS, if what I saw there makes some sense. Oh, was that Glenn McGee that came out in that? No, that wasn't Advantage that joined in there. It was definitely Noaker. So check the cars as they come through, Ryan, and see if I've got that right. I think that's in between Turner and Rafa Motorsport.
1: And that's big, because that Turner car, that's who they're fighting for the championship. That's Luca Mars and Dylan McAvern. And so Turner really executing here this weekend. They got the pit strategy right, it seems like, and that has them ahead of Noaker now, I believe, on the same strategy at least for the first time all day.
0: Mm-hmm. I think, well, I try not to think, actually, because it just complicates life, to be honest. Robert Noaker put his left-hand wheels over the solid white line as he was coming to pit exit. Now, that might be being looked at by race control. Basically, he was trying to open up the left-hand corner that mirrors turn one to try and get a better run into turn two. So he was just across the line a little bit, but only with his left-hand tyres. So the question is, will that draw a penalty from race control?
1: It should not, based on the conversation we had with race director Bo Barfield on a call last night. And a big thanks to IMSA and to Bo for always being so open to speaking with the media partners and helping us to understand the rules. That was something that our TV partner Calvin Fish and Brian Till, they brought up and spoke extensively with Bo about. And the scenario that we just saw, as it did not impede anybody and it was just the two wheels, my interpretation of the conversation we have with Bo, it was pretty straightforward that was not going to be a problem.
0: Yeah, I love the way that IMSA are transparent about what goes on. I had a long chat with Bo Barfield, who was representing ACUS, the American Motorsport Federation, at the World Endurance Championship at Kota a couple of weeks ago, and we had a long, frank, and actually rather entertainingly funny conversation about race direction. Great personality, Bo Barfield, and I'm old enough to remember that he was a very, very accomplished racing driver. He doesn't talk about it very much, but go back and look at some of his results and see who he was racing in his open wheel days. He carved out a decent career for himself, but like many before him with plenty of talent, didn't have the financial backing to move up to where his talent undoubtedly deserved him to be. Ibiza Farm Motorsports still mired among the TCR cars. The TCR cars are fueled to the end. So these are passes for overall position, Ryan. And Michael Cooper now up to sixth position in GS. 11th position as he crosses the line, because he's still got a whole gaggle of TCR cars ahead of him.
1: And crucially, he is the leader of those that do not need to pit again in GS. He's well positioned to make it back-to-back wins here at IMS, and maybe without some of the drama that we saw last year. Do you remember those closing laps when he was chasing down Robert Noaker, who was here on debut, looked like he might win on debut and keep that perfect season going that he had if you included what he was doing in Mustang Challenge? But Michael Cooper was not to be denied late in the going, and he finds himself in a good position here yet again. Credit where credit is due, Moise Uretsky kept that car out of trouble in the first stint when chaos was happening all around him, kept the car in the top 10, and Cooper is here to close the deal.
0: Well, Ryan, you were talking about the pit stops playing out to get cars to the end. Now, with everybody in the championship battle, we think are fueled to the end here as the Ibiza Farm car picks off another GS car, which is one of the lapped cars, I think. Yes, it is. The Dylan McIvan and Luca Mars number 95 Turner BMW now with a 70-point lead over Stephen McAleer and Austin Kreitz in the Autotechnic BMW. Robert Noaker, who mere moments ago, it seems, had a 100-point lead over everybody else, having had to make that pit stop to get to the end, as you pointed out he did, is now 110 points back from the lead, 40 points back from second, and another 90 points further back is Bryce Ward in the 57, the Dan Arrow-driven car now. Dan, actually, that will have just changed, because Dan Arrow has just gone up into ninth position. That car fueled to the end as well. The issue with quite a lot of these cars that are coming back, having completed their last pit stops early, Ryan, is fighting their way through the TCRs. It means that they're not gaining a huge amount of time on the top five GS cars, which still have to make their final pit stops. For example, the Andretti Performance Porsche at the moment has 40 seconds on Michael Cooper, has 42, 43 seconds on Hannah Grisham, the leading two cars who have stopped to make their final pit stop. Now, that's not enough to do a very long pit stop. It's a long pit stop lane here, but that is still showing you just how difficult it is to pass the TCR cars on this sinuous circuit. More pit lane. Yeah. Let's go down to our pit lane. BTO pit lane reporter Arjuna Kankapati with another interview.
2: Well, we were just talking championship points, so let's talk to a championship protagonist. Austin Kreitz, provisionally still within 100 points of the lead, but can you get to the end without another pit stop?
6: You know, we're going to try, but hopefully we get a yellow flag. That'll definitely help us with our strategy. We're definitely on an off strategy right now with the drive-thru.
2: You've got a special livery this weekend. A partner's come on board, a dairy farm. It's utterly fantastic, if you'll forgive my pun, but what's that been like here in Indiana?
6: Yeah, you know, Keener Dairy Farm is incredible. It's 2 hours north of Indianapolis in Fort Wayne. It's my girlfriend's cousin's farm. They're great people. They have a beautiful fall fest right now. They have a corn maze and a petting zoo and zipline and everything. They're great people over there and some great quality dairy products. So thought it'd be cool to do a cow livery for the weekend, you know, being Indiana.
2: Back to the championship for a second. Let's say it finishes like this. Are you confident that you can fight going into our final race, the 2 hours at Road Atlanta?
6: You know, if it finishes as it is right now, at least we'd have a shot. And that's really what I'm looking for, is that we finish well today so that way we have a chance to maybe win this championship at Atlanta.
2: Thanks, Austin.
6: Thank you.
0: Austin Kreitz there, down in the pit lane. Michelin moment of the race, TCR and GS. I still think Hannah Greenmeyer's being passed and then repassing for the lead early on is still my Michelin moment of the race in terms of heads-up driving and real proper side-by-side racing. Exactly what race control wants to see. Racing room and respect given by both drivers. Ooh, very close call with the... that's Mikey Taylor in the GNC Unitronic Porsche, and right in behind him, a big lock-up on the grass for Ismaili Lai in the CSM machine, and very nearly cleaned out the back of that little Porsche. For GS, Michelin moment of the race, Ryan, some preliminary thoughts with 20 minutes to go.
1: I think that's a pretty good shout, actually. That was a really fun battle up at the very front of the field with the Heart of Racing car under the pressure and answering back. You know, looked like maybe they would lose the lead, but they didn't. So, yeah, I think that's certainly a contender, kind of from a strategic perspective. The fact that the Ibiza Farms team called Michael Cooper in on the early end of the window, that seems to have really paid dividends, and the way I see it, they are in prime position, yes, to get a really big result here today. So that would be my other nomination at this stage.
0: TCR, have you got a nomination for TCR? I'm finding that one more difficult, if I'm honest.
1: I am too. I have to do a little thinking about that one. I'm sorry.
0: Yeah, it's been a few good passes. Arjuna down in the pit lane. Michelin moment of the race for GS and TCR. One from each.
2: I'll give a shout out in GS. Ford Koch launching some karate kicks to try and close the door on that number 23 was pretty special. But, you know, I think that fight with the Heart of Racing taking back that position, I think that's exactly what the Heart of Racing team, John, entered today with the sort of hope to do, to drive with some confidence, to drive with some aggression, and they are right there in the thick of things, and I think that's a great shout in GS. In TCR, I'm not exactly sure where this happened, but the Victor Gonzalez Racing team have gone from fifth to first, and so I get the sneaking suspicion somewhere in the hour and 45 minutes we've had so far is something that might count as a Michelin moment of the race there.
0: Dan Arrow making moves as well at the moment. He's up with Morgan Burkhart, looking for seventh position from the CSM Aston.
1: This could be for a podium
0: colours
1: spot,
0: for Wynwood. Yes, exactly where I was going with that, Ryan. Good call, because these guys are fueled to the end, and so many ahead of them are not.
1: Right. I mean, I have Burkhardt third of those that can definitely make it to the end from here. So that's potentially what's on the line. There are a couple of really hungry teams that would love to have a podium. Heart of Racing, certainly one of them. The CSM team, this is their home race. This would be a huge deal for Morgan, for Zach Veach. But, boy, Morgan's got his hands full. Dan Arrow looks like he's got a really fast Mercedes under him.
0: Yeah, they're just ahead now of the bulk of the TCR battles. They've fought their way through. They've still got the... I reckon they've still got the top five. Oh, down the inside for Dan Arrow. That's a brave manoeuvre if he can pull that off. He must have some grip from his Michelins. And he has to... No, he hasn't been able to do it. As Burkhardt goes across the curbs of the chicane onto Ullman Boulevard. Dan Arrow really exploring the amount of grip he's got late on in the race here from those Michelins. 17 minutes to go in this battle for seventh, which, as Ryan Marine rightly says, with four cars we reckon still to stop, the top four cars, this effectively a battle for third on the podium, third position. Meantime, the little scrap we were looking at earlier on between the number 17 Porsche, which is moving around under Mikey Taylor. He is fighting a very good rear guard action. The much bigger, more muscular looking Mustang is sitting in behind him. That's Clayton Williams in the LAP car. They're many, many laps down after problems early on when that car was off the circuit for a little while. There's something like 27 laps off the lead. Where is Mikey Taylor in the standings at the moment? Just scrolling
1: third,
0: down.
1: But owes a stop.
0: Oh, yes, there we are. Wasn't far enough up. Yes, Mikey Taylor third as the Mustang peels off from behind him. Mikey will be delighted by that. Still owes us the final stop. Six laps before he's going to be called in, says the team. That's about, let me see, 3, 6, 9 minutes time. So he's gonna, you know, they were a lot closer than I thought to going all the way to the end. If that's the case, 9 minutes will leave them only about 6 minutes or four laps from the end of the race. That's much closer than I thought they would be for those guys who've not stopped.
1: I would agree with that, because it's been well, there was an hour and 6 minutes left, nearly an hour and 7 minutes left, when the top four most recently came to the pit lane. Now, some of the subsequent running was under yellow before the restart that has led to this long green flag run here. But, you know, it's not out of the realm of possibility that a yellow gets them home here at this stage. It would take a long yellow, but it could happen, certainly. And that's what I think they're counting on. That's what we heard from Austin Krines about earlier as well. I had missed the fact that their most recent pit stop was a drive-through. It wasn't a real stop. So even though they're down in 11th, and that helps keep them mathematically in the title hunt, they too owe a stop if it stays green the rest of the way, it sounds like. And that could really cost them any hope of going into the finale with a chance to fight for the title. And now Taylor pits from third, so maybe they weren't quite as rich on fuel as they were leading us to believe.
0: Or they're just going to splash it now and get it back out into some clear air. Second place car.

0: and minimise the distance they travel in this final stint.
1: Oh, my goodness me. Mikey Taylor, I reckon that was a stop because he was losing grip at the rear. I said the car was moving around. One tyre stop, the left rear on that number 17 GDC Unitronics car, and basically they put as much fuel in to cover that tyre stop. As soon as the tyre was on and the car was down, they were gone. I don't think they needed as much fuel as they put in. So that's really interesting. There was no thought of doing two tyres, just the one on the rear for Mikey Taylor, and he's down and away, having dropped away from that third stop. Oh, this could be one of those grandstand finishes at the moment. Michael Cooper is 56 seconds away from Gabby Chavez at the front of the field. He's 54 seconds away from Mike Skeen and Core Motorsport. That's a lot of real estate in 12 minutes. 12 minutes is... What are we talking about there? A minute and a half a lap, so that's 3, 6, 12. That's 4, 8 laps. Oh, heavens above. Without a stop, you know, if any of those cars without a stop, then Michael Cooper, when he's just taking a chunk of time out of the guys ahead of him. No, that's because Mikey Taylor stopped. Forget that. Mikey... out of the running now, a 32.6 for Michael Cooper, a 32.8 for Mike Skeen. Seems like there's a lot of fuel saved there. And there's 33 seconds between them now as the timing has just reset. It's a lot of time, isn't it, to make up in those few laps if they can go. No, the wonder they're going to roll the dice at Core, Ryan, because if they can control the pace from here and do one fewer laps... I don't think Michael Cooper's got the pace to catch them.
2: No, there's not enough time, I agree. I mean, there were only a couple of tenths, I think, between the two of them on the most recent lap. And let's not forget Gabby Chavez, who leads this race. This is the same strategy as the Core team. This is the Andretti Performance team. Saw Jared Andretti in that car. He was the big mover on the opening lap of the race. Gabby Chavez is a very close friend and sometime co-driver in the car right now. So they're trying the same thing, trying to make this work. And, you know, again, they might just be a yellow away. Could there still be one more yellow before this race is all said and done?
1: 56 minutes, the stint for the cars at the front of the field that have not stopped. Gabby Chavez, Andretti Performance, Mike Skeen, Core Motorsport. 31.9 last time around, a full second taken out of the leaders by Michael Cooper. That is not enough without them running the cars ahead out of fuel. Billy Johnson, the second Core car in what is fourth place at the moment. Then Hannah Grisham in fifth position. What a run for the Hartner Racing team. Hannah Greenmeyer controlling the start of the race. Absolutely outstanding. 9.5 to go. Last year, we had a nail biter on tyre wear. This year, we've got an edge of the seat jeopardy situation on fuel. Ryan Marine, this track just keeps producing great racing.
2: It does. It does. The first hour, a few too many yellows for our liking, I know, but it did put us in this position where the strategy started to open up and give the teams a few options. By the way, we've been focusing on GS. Should mention in TCR, Denny DuPont has gotten around Bryson Morris, and it's still a long shot, but as they run, it would be still mathematically possible for Preston Brown and Denny DuPont to take the championship into the final race of the season. They would be 240 points behind. Having come in, that would have seen them gain 20 points effectively in the championship. So they're doing everything they can, but at the moment, Morris still, along with Mason Felipe, his co-driver, in pretty firm control of the title.
1: I'm looking at the clock. I'm looking at the times of the cars ahead. I mean, Andretti Performance back in the championship, first time for ages.

0: Can Gabby Chavez eke it out to the end? He's 2.8 seconds up the road from Mike Skeen. Core have told us they're going to try and give it a go. Under 8 minutes to go. That's 6 minutes is four laps. Five laps for 7.5 minutes. Oh, it's going to be so tight. Is it five or six laps from here? Mike Skeen can back it off just a little bit. He doesn't need to be running a big pace. And at the moment, he's in relatively clear air in that number 60. That's the good news for him as he is heading on to Holman Boulevard now. Holman Boulevard now, excuse me. And the car behind him is not for position. That's Glenn McGee in the Race Wife racing car.
1: I think Chavez is out.
0: Is that Gabby Chavez running out of fuel? Gabby Chavez is running out of fuel in the Porsche. He's not going to get it around either. So the Andretti performance car is out of VP racing fuel. Now, how much has Mike Skeen saved? Six, call it 7 minutes to go. And he's going to get a yellow. He's going to get a yellow because Chavez has pulled off at turn 10. Oh my goodness, full course yellow, and Mike Skeen might make this. Mike Skeen from Billy Johnson and Hannah Grisham, that would be your top three. Check that, Mike Skeen from Michael Cooper, Billy Johnson and Hannah Grisham, that would be your top four. Drama piled upon jeopardy, piled upon, just great entertainment.
1: Unbelievable. And by the way, just before this happened, Robert Nowaker dropped a couple of spots, and that has him down in 13th, I believe, in GS. He'll get one spot with the misfortune there for Chavez, but that's really bad news on consecutive weekends now, or consecutive races at least, for Nowaker in his bid for the GS title.
0: I can barely believe it. Give the scriptwriter a raise. We're so close to the end of the race.
1: Right.
0: We may yet go back green. But this even a lap behind the safety car, you save so much fuel. And it started to rain. It's starting to rain as well. Oh, my goodness. If this was the end of the movie, we'd all be sitting going, nah, this would never happen. Absolutely never happen. Brilliant work by the AMR safety team and the F-150 Raptor. That's the fastest tour from a circuit that I have ever seen. We might be going back to green as soon as we've done the pass around. This might just give one more lap under green, and that might be all Mike Skeen needs. Oh my goodness, Ryan Marie, this is absolutely nail-biting.
1: Well, so Mike's going to have to save fuel if we go back to green, which looks like it's likely. The pass around is going on right now, which is one of the final steps before a restart. Michael Cooper can push, and now that gap, remember we talked about what a huge margin the leaders had, that's gone now. There's Dean Martin, by the way, who is the team boss for CORE, Mike Skeen's car owner. He's got his fingers crossed, as you could see, toes too, probably, out of the camera shot. But the thing is, if this goes back to green, Mike really can't fight, and Michael Cooper can. He's going to be pushing hard, and could it be another McLaren on Ford duel in the final minutes of a race here at Indianapolis, just as we saw a year ago?
2: Just talk to the team guys down here at CORE Motorsports. They are confident that the fuel now is good. However, like we've been saying, the tires may be underneath. There might not be enough to fight back in these closing stages. But this is why sometimes you take the gamble and sometimes it pays off.
0: We've just got to cross the line. We can't go back, Graham, for at least one more lap. And as we come back next time around, we've just done a 2:38 lap.
1: Yeah.
0: It's 3:28, 3:29. It'll be green and white at the same time. There is going to be a one-lap dash for this. So this is going to be grip rather than fuel that is going to make the difference. And there are two cars between the leader Mike Skeen and Michael Cooper. Two lapped cars that he'll have to get around. And heavy rain now. So the grip advantage of the new tyres might be being slightly negated here. Where is Billy Johnson for course? Safety car lights are out. Billy Johnson has got a couple of cars between him and Michael Cooper. Hannah Grisham is there. And in the TCR category, Tyler Gonzalez and Carl Whitmer are together with no cars between them. They're fifth and sixth overall. This is the front wheel drive cars. If it gets wet, they could win the race overall here in just one lap if it really splashes hard. This is ridiculous. Absolutely brilliant stuff from the IMSA Michelin Pilot Challenge. Untidy first half of the race has been absolutely made up for by the excitement, the jeopardy, and the entertainment in the second half of the race. Where's your money, Ryan?
1: I wouldn't bet against Michael Cooper, especially because I still think Mike Skeen's going to have to save some fuel. I don't think he can push as hard as he would like to, but we still have the rain to factor in.
0: Now, we're coming down. We might not get the white flag this time. Mike Skeen needs to back off considerably. Oh my goodness. He's got to back off just a little bit because we might not get the green and the... No, I think we'll get the green and the white now. Mike Skeen did a great job. He gets a great jump away. Here comes the Ibiza Farms car. Can't pass before the control line. Oh, there may have been a pass there as they go through. Down towards turn one. Mike Skeen warming up his tyres for a one-lap dash. Here comes the McLaren. It's got through. It's now just the leader ahead of it. One, two, three wide. I can see spray being thrown up at turn one. It's really damp down there. Carl Whitmer holding on to Tyler Gonzalez, and Denny DuPont is right in there as well for Brian Herter in the TCRs. Hannah Grisham is up to third place ahead of Jeff Westphal. So Skeen, Cooper, Hannah Grisham now, Westphal, Dan Arrow up to fifth position ahead of Morgan Burkhart on the restart there. And it looks like Michael Cooper's going down the inside of turn seven. There's a touch there, and that will be looked at. Was there enough racing room given by both of those drivers? That's what they'll be looking at. Mike Skeen has dropped back, and he's going to fall back into the clutches of Hannah Grisham, I think, as she's trying to get round one of the lapped cars. That's the TGM car that is in the way. But Ibiza Farm Motorsports are going to win it. It's being reviewed. They'll come to the line. It will be Michael Cooper who will take it in deteriorating conditions. Just a couple of corners to go. Just one corner to go. He's got it done. And he's gone through to take the checkered flag on the line. Big news for Turner Motorsport. On the last lap there, number 95, Luca Marskar's championship contender has stopped. That car is dropping down. The championship's blown apart as everyone else comes across the line. Oh my goodness, mate. Turn six didn't get round. No action on that incident at turn seven for the lead. Incidental contact, but the results stand as it is. Moise Uretsky is down on the pit wall with our BDO pit lane reporter.
2: It's back-to-back wins here at Indianapolis for Moise Uretsky. I can see how red you are right now. How stressful were those last 10 minutes?
3: We were good on fuel and strategy, and we did not need that yellow, so made it a bit exciting. But again, it's all about the team. I think we've been executing really well this year. It's literally just the team puts it all together, and everybody does their part, and we seem to find some great success. Still searching for a podium that's not a win, but we'll take a win instead.
2: You'll never complain about the win. What worked here today, though? Started back in ninth, and you did great in your stint as well to put yourself in a great spot.
3: I think that the car was great. There was a lot of fast cars up ahead. Kind of waited for things to kind of clear out, people to make mistakes, things to happen. Then we just ran a good fuel save strategy, and actually in clean air and doing fuel save, I was able to do some good clean laps and some good competitive times, and that kept us right there at the front. The team executed the pit stop, and then Cooper takes care of the rest, as always.
2: Go kiss the bricks again.
3: Thank you very much.
0: All kinds of drama down at turn seven after the restart. The incidental contact, it was looked at. That is not going to be penalised. Coming to the green flag, the Turner 95 BMW Championship contender went off at turn 14, was slow, and then stopped at turn 6. And that car is 17th as it's classified all the way back down the field. Hannah Grisham, who was looking to be second position there, has dropped all the way down to 6th coming to the line. Stephen McAleer has got ahead of it. It's a good day for points for him and for Dan Arrow and Winward Racing. 4th position for the 57 car. Jeff Westphal, 3rd for Carbon in the 39. Mike Skeen holds on to 2nd position. I mean, that was so close to them pulling off an incredible victory. But Michael Cooper, I think courtesy of better grip from newer tyres. So Austin Kreins and Stephen McAleer are in the lead of the championship going to the final round from Mars and McAvern. 40 points. The gap, absolutely extraordinary. Car City has been asked to go to its pit box. That's interesting. Why has Car City been asked to go to its pit box whilst the other cars, the normal cars, have been impounded as well? Not sure about that. Michael Cooper is out of the winning car. TCR moment of the race, you two. Have a think about it. I think we've got to give the GS moment of the race to that Hannah Greenmeyer defence of the lead in her opening stint. Survived a couple of restarts, then got past, but repassed, very cool head, and retook the lead. Outstanding stuff from Hannah at the head of the field. That's the GS moment of the race. Ryan, TCR moment of the race, Michelin moment of the race.
1: Final restart, Denny DuPont keeping his title hopes alive, restarted and drove all the way up to second place in TCR. It's 200 points, so it's a long shot, but they're still in the hunt with one race to go.
0: Okay, so the number 76, Denny DuPont,
1: yes,
0: on the final restart, one lap to go, drives up to second place in TCR and keeps his championship alive. We have the unofficial results. Ibiza Farm Motorsport from Core, from Carbon, from Winward, from Auto Technic, from Heart of Racing, from Rafa in 7th position, Ford and McCombie McAleer Racing, the Noeka Wiebelhaus car in 8th position, Cockhopland Motorsport in 9th, and in 10th place the Unitronic Chris Miller and Mikey Taylor car. Down in the pit lane, more from Arjuna before we lose the drivers. Arjuna, who have you got?
2: Stephen Clemens hugging Tyler Gonzalez. That's back-to-back wins now for Victor Gonzalez Racing. How does that feel?
4: Feels great. We were able to save fuel on that first stint. We were able to pick off a spot in the pit stop. And then after that, Tyler's able to just take it home.
2: Let's see if we can grab a word with Tyler as well as he strips the helmet off. Back-to-back wins. You're going to kiss the bricks here once again. How does it feel?
5: Feels great. I mean, back-to-back both ways, 2025, 2026. Two races in a row. I feel like this was a long time coming for VGR. I feel like this is how our season should have started and continued. But nevertheless, still happy with this race win. Steven did a great job, and it was a little close on fuel, closer than I would have liked. But it was definitely a fun race.
2: Go make it 3 in a row at Road Atlanta. Thanks.
5: Thank you.
0: TCR victory for Victor Gonzalez Racing. Brian Herder, Autosport, Denny DuPont with the Michelin moment of the race on the final restart, keeping his championship hopes alive. And Carl Whitmer for MMG for the Honda in third. Cupra, Hyundai, Honda, Audi, fourth position. Eddie Gore, fourth position for Gore Racing with Stallion. And Ryan, we now know why the number 60 Mike Skeen Core Motorsport Mustang was called back to its pit garage, or pit stall, should I say.
1: Right, a fuel capacity check is what I was told by an IMSA spokesman. So that happens sometimes when cars are stretching fuel late in the race, just to make sure everything's on the up and up.
0: in TCR. Points as it stands, a 200-point gap for Morris and Felipe. Not quite enough to be crowned champions today. They've got one hand and a couple of fingers on the championship trophy, in fairness, but fantastic by Denny DuPont to scrape enough points to keep it alive. It would have to be a bizarre set of circumstances to deny the 33, but a bizarre set of circumstances. Michelin Pilot Challenge. Could happen, you know. A further 100 points behind Carl Whitner and LP Monta and Rocco Pasquarella, Tim Lewis. Another 110 further back in TCR. Oh my goodness. Ryan Marine, your thoughts on that 120 minutes, which seems right now like I've just gone through 4 hours of it.
1: Yeah, that had a little bit of everything, didn't it? We had all the chaos in the opening hour, a lot of green flag running late. We had an Andretti car slowing on the backstretch late in a race in Indianapolis. Where have we heard that before? Oh, my goodness, that final yellow really set up a couple of improbable results. So Mike Skeen and the core guys coming home second. But Stephen McAleer, you know, that was the yellow they needed to get them to the finish, and now it has them in the championship lead in GS, which is remarkable considering they've only been on the podium once all season. But that's the kind of year it's been.
0: Gina Kangapati was our eyes and ears in the our BDO pit lane. Report that plenty going on there. I love the fact that teams like Andretti and Core Motorsport decide to roll the dice. That's just the absolute essence of this type of racing, isn't it?
1: It is. Love to see it.
0: Let's have a quick final word from Arjuna Kangapati. What will you remember from that down in the pit lane?
2: Is a really interesting way to set up our season showdown with, once again, Turner Motorsports having some issues. I cast my mind back to Watkins Glen when, you know, they ran afoul of one of the curbs, unfortunately, in the closing stages. And I just think, John, about how the title has swung in GS in every single race since then. This has been one of the most remarkable seasons, and to kind of put a point on that, guess who finished third in GS? It was the Carbon with Peregrine crew, the 39, who have had absolutely no luck in 2026.
0: And the top 10 is not going to finish as we read them through, because Rafa Racing in Kika Porto has got a drive-through penalty which will be converted into a time penalty for passing under yellow. That's going to promote Robert Oatenhoeker further up the field and increase his championship lead in GS. Oh, my goodness me. We've still got the qualify for IMSA WeatherTech Sports Car Championship coming live in sound and vision. Before we get to that, I need to go down into a darkened room and hear some whale song just to get calmed down before that. Thanks to Arjuna, our BDO pit lane reporter, and to Ryan Marine alongside me in the Ford Racing Global Broadcast Centre. Aaron was our voice of reason from up in Concord. And thanks to our brilliant camera operators, our replay team, affectionately known as the Tape Apes, and all of the sound and vision mixers up there in Concord and on site that have brought the IMSA Michelin Pilot Challenge to you live and free today. That sets up Motul Petit Le Mans and the final 2 hours of the season rather nicely. Make sure you don't miss it in a few weeks' time, and stay tuned for the rest of Super Saturday from the Indianapolis Motor Speedway. I'm John Hindorf. Bye for now.
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7: Welcome to another real world road test with me, Peter Mackay. Today, I'm out in beautiful, sunny Spain. Well, right now, it's not actually sunny because it's currently 6:49 a.m. and we are on the way to the airport after a wonderful golf trip in Jerez de la Frontera, a great place to go and visit, and stayed right next to the racetrack, which is quite appropriate for something on the Radio Show Limited network of channels. And the car that we have on test today is a car actually I've never driven before. It's a car that we see out on roads all around the UK and Europe all the time. It's the Mercedes-Benz A-Class.
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7: The model that we've got on test is the A180 AMG line, which comes in the UK around £35,000. It's actually a 1.3-litre engine, tiny little engine, with about 135 horsepower. More on the engine when we get into the proper road test. Powered through an automatic gearbox, and generally a very, very pleasant place to sit. One of the main reasons why a buyer would go for a Mercedes-Benz A-Class is for the fact that it's got a Mercedes badge on the front. That's one aspect of it, but also the interior and fit and finish quality that you would come to expect from a premium German manufacturer. But the Mercedes-Benz A-Class does not have the market to itself, far from it. There are several options available in this class of car, five-door hatchback, with all sorts of different engine options as well, and indeed price points. Its natural rivals, the Volkswagen Golf would be one, the BMW 1 Series, and the Audi A3, if you want to just keep it to Germany, which I think most buyers going for this sort of car, that's what they're looking for. They're looking for the fit and finish that is so typical of German cars, and knowing that it's going to be solid and it's going to be reliable. I think that's why the VW Golf has been so successful for so many years. It's because you know exactly what you're getting. But you can go same size of car, but a little bit more of a premium feel, or supposed premium feel, with either the A-Class, the 1 Series, or the A3 from Audi. Looking at the prices of the other rivals, it's all fairly much of a muchness. The Golf, if you look at the equivalent Golf, you can get a Golf R-Line with either manual or automatic DSG gearbox with 150 horsepower for about £1,500 less. So again, there's the badge premium coming in. For the BMW, a little bit better value with the BMW. The BMW 120 M Sport, which is, I guess, the exact comparison to this, the AMG line. It's not an AMG with a ripping V8 in it, of course not, but the AMG is like a trim level for a lot of Mercedes. So the BMW 120 M Sport is the perfect comparison. It's got a 1.5-litre engine with 170 horsepower and returns actually slightly better economy, not by a noticeable amount, only by 1 or 2 miles per gallon, but for the same money, you're getting more power, and the power we will come on to as we go through the road test. So that's what you need now to get an entry-level premium German hatchback, £35,000. Where did that come from? That used to get a Golf R 10 years ago, but pricing of cars has moved on. But generally, it's more are they on deal at that particular time. So if you're open-minded, you can always go for the one that's on the best offer at the time. But if you've got your mind set on one particular model, then you might have to just wait until it comes onto a particular finance deal. For example, right now, as we record this in November 2025, there's really good deals on the 120 M Sport and indeed the R-Line of Golf as well. But that, come January, that will probably change around as deals come through. So an interesting package in terms of interior quality. The wheel is I would say the main highlight of the interior of this car. The wheel is exactly the same as you'll find on a Mercedes-Benz E-Class, which I had on test in the Czech Republic back in August. And
8: The ergonomics of the wheel, really, really comfortable in your hands, not too thick. It's got a nice kind of give to it as well, with buttons all over the steering wheel. Now, the buttons, that's something that we have to address. They are the dreaded haptic switches. If you've never seen these before, they basically are like a touch screen within a button. They don't have a physical, you don't push the button in, and you can slide the controls around as well. And it's not great. Would I prefer a physical button? Definitely yes. But actually, after a little while with the car, you do get used to it. But would you prefer buttons? Definitely. It comes with Android Auto and Apple CarPlay, as cars do now. Screen on your right hand side, just above the controls for the heaters, which mercifully are on buttons, so you can at least adjust comfort in the cabin with the touch of a button and a little volume roll underneath where the radio controls are. Now, the one big omission in this car in terms of practicality and usability as you're on the move, there is no button to switch to the next song. So if you're listening to a playlist, you have to go into your Android Auto or your CarPlay, open up your Spotify or whatever you're playing the music through, and press the button there, which is really annoying. There's no button on the steering wheel to just flick to the next song. That's a big, it might sound silly, but it's annoying when you're on the move. Now, in terms of practicality, this sort of car, you would think much of a muchness, they're all similar size, but it's the little details in the packaging that make a good car or not. This car, we've got two big golf clubs with their carry cases around them, and they fit in just like they do in a BMW 1 Series. We've got BMW 1 Series at home, and they do fit in, but the rear seats do fold down, but the headrests on the rear seats are fixed. You can't adjust them. So what happens is, when you try to put the seats down, unless the seats in the front are pushed right forward, the headrest won't actually go all the way down. So you have to push the seats forward in the front, put the seats down, then put the front seats back to where they were. Again, it's not a total deal breaker, but it's a little bit annoying. Room in the boot, again, not quite as well packaged as you get in the 1 Series or indeed in the Golf. So if that's important to you when you're buying a car of this type, then do keep that in mind. Go and make sure, if you're ordering one online, make sure you go and have a look at one in the showroom, just to check that it fits your needs and it fits what you're going to use it for, whether that be golf clubs, prams, shopping, whatever it is that you're going to use it for on the day.
9: The car I took to Le Mans this year, and back again, was the 2.5-litre Dura self-charging hybrid Kuga, and I thought it was a fantastic car to travel all the way down through France and back again. Comfortable, capacious, capable, performance when you need it, and all at a price that isn't too out of this world. But what really struck me is the steps that Ford has made with the Kuga in very short space of time. It's a really, really comfortable vehicle. Right.
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9: First, the facts. A lot of cars, if you're my height, 6'4" plus a bit of hair, don't give you much headspace. This one, with a panoramic roof, means I can't even touch the roof. So that's very, very good indeed. And it does make a difference on a long distance not to be tucking down. Right. That's enough about me. How about the car itself? Four-seaters, five at a pinch, of course. Really, really comfortable. Hey, let's come clean. I was in the ST line with spec, with lots of extra elements added to it, including some sensational-looking 20-inch wheels that were very, very smart indeed. Five spoke with absolute black innards and polished metal frontage. Really, really impressive on great big Continental premium contact six tyres. Really did the job beautifully. But what strikes me is the sheer level of luxury inside this car. The seats are fantastic, with a sort of brushed finish and leather outer edges, and then very smart looking red stitch trim. In the back, space is pretty good indeed. In fact, of course, when you've got reclining rear seats, that makes the world of difference. If you need a bit more storage space and no one's in the back, you can move them forward as well, and that really helps. You know, just you, or you can have smaller people in the back, like children, and you can edge a bit more space for the boot, which in its normal state gives you something like 536 litres of storage. And in terms of going to Le Mans with three people and their gear, fits very nicely indeed. Right, let's talk about the oomph. This is a car that's got plenty of oomph, but the important thing for me, I live off-grid. Unusual, I know, but it means I can't have an electric car because in winter, my PV panels that are supposed to be powering my house would be spent an awful lot of that energy powering the car. This self-charging hybrid became quite a game for me because I really love the fact that days of old, when I'd be doing 2 30-mile round trips per day on a school run, I could have done all of that on the battery if I so chose. But what really strikes me, particularly in a hilly area, is how frequently you're recharging the battery as you go. I'm a massive fan of self-charging hybrids as of now. And in fact, my trip to Le Mans, the trip meter, I didn't set it when I started, had delivery mileage as well, but it was just over 1,200 miles, almost to the dot. And 310 miles of that was from rechargeable power. And to me, that's fantastic. If you're a little bit careful, of course, if you hammer your foot down, you won't be doing any recharging. But use a friendly hill and you can just see the miles you're getting back coming in. And it's a very clear display. In fact, talking of the display on this car, it's super, super clear. You've got, okay, for the fun parts, you've got a 13-plus inch screen. Fantastic sound system from Bang & Olufsen. But the screen in front of the driver, super, super clear. There is a little flip-up, heads-up display, but you know what? Unless I crouch down, I can't see it. Another slight grief is I can't quite adjust the rearview mirror to cover everything I want. If I was a bit lower, shorter, it would work perfectly. So for most people, that's fine. Mirrors give a fantastic view, but get this, 360-degree parking cameras. And also really helpful when you're pulling up next to those toll booths, those many, many toll booths on French roads, to just not get too close to the very high curb that's always just below the machines to which you're trying to get close enough so your passenger can lean out and get a ticket. I'm just going to reiterate those figures, if I may. Down to Le Mans and back, plus delivery mileage, 1,200 miles, and it was 312 miles regained from power that's been achieved by the car being a self-charging hybrid. To a lot of people, this will be old news, except better figures, because, of course, these figures have improved enormously. But to a caveman like me, who prefers cars that have big V8s and analogue everything, quite a revelation. It became a bit of a game to see how efficient I could be without the others in the car noticing. In fairness, I think they were probably asleep. But this is a really, really good car. I mean, where do you start? I mean, huge instrument cluster. It's 12.5 inches, 13-inch touchscreen, as I said, and that comes with Apple CarPlay, Android Auto, 5G modem, etc., etc. And I tell you what, there's one thing you don't want to touch by mistake. It's a little button on the main display. I must have grazed against it. I have never been on seats that heated so much. I thought I was going into the menopause. Anyhow, that was fine. Switched that off and it cooled down immediately. Really, really comfortable interior. But it's the clever things of modern cars that have passed me by. It's the way you've got sort of self-deciding headlights. They work out according to the map that you're following where the road's likely to bend next. To me, that's bending my mind, but it really is very, very clever. And one thing I do find, I've driven a couple of hybrids in the last few weeks, a little bit annoying. It's a modern car thing, of course, and a lot of people go, just live with it, Jones. But I tell you what, the number of bings and bongs that you have to possibly deselect. But one thing that does help in that, sure, if you're in a 90 kph zone and it suddenly goes to a 70, you may not get down quickly enough. It gives you a little bit of scope on that with warning bings and bongs. But in time, particularly in some countries where they decide if it's a tighter corner, even if it's a dual carriageway, they'll drop the speed limit. It's a little bit annoying. However, it probably makes you a better driver and more likely to get away without any speeding tickets. So that's a good thing. But the thing that absolutely strikes me is the Kuga has been out for a while, but it's been tightened up. It's got a much more muscular appearance, particularly in the ST line and the ST line X specification. And the level of luxury, I mean, the interior trim is really very, very fine indeed, with a lot of leather. But to me, this has got the best panoramic roof I've ever had in any car. A lot of them have a bar across the middle, but this one is a huge long roof that covers both of the front seats and goes halfway back on the rear seat. So anyone in the back feels, you know, much more engaged with all that's out there. And I thought it was very cool, and then I realised it also went backwards. So you can hoik that open and pretend you're almost in a convertible. But again, it's the level of trim, the level of luxury in the cab. But for me, the masterstroke is the intelligent stuff that I hadn't really ever looked for in a car. The intelligent cruise control, again, goes back to interchangeable and frequently changing speed limits on European roads. It's just a very, very comfortable environment to go to. But when I got round to reading through some of the bump to go with the car, one thing that could be very useful indeed, it can switch to running electric only when you actually enter a ULEZ zone, an ultra-low emission zone. That could be very, very useful in the years ahead, one feels. And talking of running just electric only, you can get roughly 40 miles as long as you're driving fairly judiciously on electric power. So for a lot of people, that could just be the answer. But as it is, it's got loads of huge range if you're running not on electric power, and the 2.5-litre engine kicks in. It comes in two specifications. You can have 180 horsepower, or PS, fared starker, or you can have 243. The difference between them, if you're doing a combined run, as, for example, taking some of those B roads back up from Le Mans, is very little, because the 180 model, you can do 52.3 combined, and in fact, the larger engine, the 2.5, 53.3. So it's very good mileage. And I tell you what, driving a bit faster down to Le Mans and back, average for me was 45.5 miles per gallon effective.
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0: Well, hello everybody, and welcome along to what should be our IMSA WeatherTech Sportscar Championship coverage here on IMSA Radio and IMSA TV. However, with storms in the area, we can't get any pictures at the moment from Indianapolis Motor Speedway, and it will be a minimum of 30 minutes hold for TV to ensure the safety of our camera operators. Safety has to be paramount, of course. Ryan Marine is with me in the Ford Racing Global Broadcast Center. This hold to come, and then 15 minute sessions. We can't get this off. Of course, it would be championship standings that would set the grid for tomorrow.
1: Yes, and we've seen this in Michigan Pilot Challenge, haven't we, earlier in the season at Watkins Glen, if memory serves, where we were forced to go that route, so we will soon see. It's not like it's heavy rain or anything like that, but there is just this little storm cell that mostly had broken up before it had gotten to us here at the Speedway. There is a little bit of rain coming down as we speak, but still some lightning in the area, and it's close enough in proximity that the fans at the track have been asked to seek shelter, and the camera operators, as you rightly say, have been notified and told to come down from their perches for safety's sake. So that has us in a holding pattern at this stage.
0: In terms of where we stand in the championship, we'll take this moment or two while people are tuned in to us and try and get an update from IMSA as to what is likely to happen, because obviously we've got other things to do. It's already 5 o'clock. There's not a massive imperative to get this done, because there's not a curfew imminently, at least. But we'll take the opportunity to talk to the audience who've tuned in here on IMSA Radio about the championship. We might as well start with the GTDs, as those are the entrants that are on my screens at the moment.
1: Sure. Just quickly to go back to your point about how much time we might have, I just looked it up. Sunset here, 7:46 today in Indianapolis, so I think that's kind of what we're up against. There are not artificial lights here at the Indianapolis Motor Speedway, as you would see at a place
0: Good
1: like
0: point.
1: Daytona, for instance. So anyway, wanted to cover that off. In GTD, here, this is the championship situation. It's really close, in fact. The top three separated by just 56 points. It is Philip Ellis and Russell Ward, though, for Windward Racing, that has emerged here late in the season as the championship front-running crew. They lead by 36 points over Turner Motorsports' Robbie Foley and Pat Gallagher, and then third place, Dudu Barrichello, all on his lonesome. He's had several different co-drivers this year. He's 56 points back. Still mathematically eligible in fourth, Ben Peterson and Aaron Tielitz. They're 156 points out of the championship lead, and of course, points set to be paid out in this qualifying session. That could prove to be all important. If, though, the grid is not set in the qualifying session, then no qualifying points get paid out.
0: In GTD Pro.
1: In GTD Pro, this is where it's really interesting. Five crews are separated by 67 points. The lead is to Paul Miller Racing's BMW pairing, Connor DeFilippi and Neil Verhagen. They lead by just 23 over Nicky Katzberg and Tommy Milner. And the remarkable thing about that is that on race points alone, those crews actually are even. So the only difference is the Paul Miller guys have been 23 points better over the course of qualifying this year, and that's what has given them this championship lead coming into the second-to-last race of the season. Third place belongs to Pfaff Motorsports and the Lamborghini factory drivers, Andrea Caldarelli and Sandy Mitchell. They're 56 points out of the lead, and then two crews are tied on 2,365 points. That's 67 points back. AO Racing's Harry King and Nick Tandy. That's one of the crews, and the other is the Ford pairing of Chris Meese and Fred Vervish. Strictly speaking, Ben Barnacone and Jack Hawksworth, they're also in the hunt. They're in sixth. But they're 142 points back, and more importantly, they have the five crews in front of them in the standings.
0: So we're on a weather advisory hold for lightning in the area. Those of you joining us on IMSA TV, you could see that we have some cloud. This is not at all for any of the rain that is falling. This is purely for the safety of anyone who has to work outside, which includes our pit lane reporter. Driver DB informed pit lane reporter, the storm's just right above the Indianapolis Motor Speedway to the north, and the electrical activity there making it too dangerous for people to be out on things like metal platforms and high cameras. The shot that we're showing you now does not have a camera operator on it, so WeatherTech Sports Car Championship qualified delayed. If there's no further lightning strikes, we'll get the pictures back in about 20 minutes time, from 25 minutes time from now, at half past this hour. What about LMP2 then, Ryan, as we're looking at the championship?
1: It's another really good battle there. The top two, it's Algarve Pro Racing's George Kurtz and Alex Quinn. They lead by 36 points over Inter-Europol's Jeremy Clark and Tom Dillman. And then I would say there's two others that can think at least that they're still in the hunt. One is AO Racing's PJ Hyatt and Dane Cameron. They're 119 points back. And then Dan Goldberg, who's had a couple different co-drivers this year, 184 points back. He's in third place. Really, it's just those four that have a shot at the title in LMP2.
0: And finally, in the GTP category, much has been made about the battle between Lauren Heinrich and Jack Aitken. Aitken with the advantage of the Drivers' Championship coming in here. Lauren changing teams this weekend to be placed with the man on probation, who is Kevin Estra for the Porsche Penske Motorsport number 6 squad. I like that. I think it's a really interesting choice by Porsche Motorsport. Those two are where the headlines have been made. What about the rest of the categories? What is it? 119 points between
1: 118.
0: Those two?
1: Yep, 118 between the top two.
0: 180, yeah.
1: 185 points back in third. That's the best placed of Meyer Shank Racing's Acura drivers. Nick Ellerly, Renger van der Zande, they're still in it, and they've been really fast here this weekend. This qualifying session could be big for them if they can score some good qualifying points and then nab the track position they're looking for, and maybe they can do enough on Sunday, tomorrow, to keep themselves in the fight for one more race, and then who knows? We've seen some wild things at Motul Petit Le Mans over the years.
0: I think that is the key, that we still have another race, and there's 10 hours of racing for us to decide the rest of the championship. But undoubtedly, Jack Aitken could take a big step towards the championship here this weekend. Conversely, if there's a swing, all right, there's only 11 cars in the class, but if there's a swing, it could make things at Motul Petit Le Mans really interesting, couldn't it?
1: Yeah, no doubt. That's what everybody's looking for here, those on the outside looking in, at least. That's what they're hoping for here, a little bit of craziness, a little bit of luck to fall their way, and then who knows? Let's throw the dice up in the air and see how they come down at Michelin Raceway Road Atlanta in a couple of weeks' time. But for those championship frontrunners, they're hoping to avoid all of that. And in the case of Jack Aitken, that's the only championship leader who could potentially clinch here this weekend. It would take some doing. It would take some good luck. But that's on the back of his mind, I'm sure. He would love to go into the season finale and not feel the pressure of trying to seal the deal, plus take one of the blue ribbon events in endurance racing.
0: Thanks, Ryan. Ryan Marina, me, John Heindorf in the Ford Racing Global Broadcast Center. Our junior counterparty, like everyone else, has been told to seek shelter with lightning in the area, WeatherTech Sports Car Championship qualifying delayed until 5:30. We'll come back on air here on RS2 Live for that coverage from Indianapolis Motor Speedway. About a minute or so before that, if we get further information, or we'll bring you the latest information at that time. Stay tuned to RS2 here for all of the latest. We'll leave you with a look at something brand new from Mazda. Back end of last year, you'll remember, we got a sneak peek at the new Mazda 6e all-electric five-door saloon. Well, that car's changed quite a little bit, and we had the launch of that car just before Le Mans 2026, so a couple or 3 months ago. We were there, and here's my impressions on the brand new UK spec Mazda 6e saloon.
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3: This is a full electric five-door, five-person hatchback. D-segment, mid-size, if you will. And one of the few segments at the moment that is in a period of growth for car makers in Europe and particularly here in the UK. This car has a lot of history to follow. If you remember back to the 626 and then the Mazda 6 itself, which only stopped being sold a matter of a few years ago, particularly the Mazda 6 Estates, I thought were very handsome machines. This car's already won accolades and indeed the World Car Design Prize for 2026 for how it looks, but being a Mazda, of course, it is all about how the car drives, even if I suspect quite a few people who spec this car either as a company car on a lease or a salary sacrifice scheme, or indeed someone who does a personal lease for this car for their own and their family use, I suspect they will look at quite a lot of things and balance that up. And perhaps it might be that the driving characteristics aren't high up on the list. So let's talk about price. Both of the models in the UK, all with the same size battery, or both with the same size battery, are under £40,000. That's important for the taxation bands. They are essentially the same car with a slightly different trim level inside Homura and Homura Plus. This is the Homura, the slightly less expensive of the two. Well equipped, all the bells and whistles. Mazda have listened to us journalists who got a sneak preview of this car in left-hand drive form about 8 months ago, towards the end of 2025, and in common with most motoring and automotive journalists, the loudest calls were for some work to be done on the driver assistance. Now, Euro NCAP, who are the body which awards the safety stars, have up until now basically awarded stars on the basis of having certain features, particularly with the electronic safety assistance. So things like lane departure warnings, both passive and active, self-steer, emergency lane keep, etc., etc. They have now decided, relatively recently actually, that just having those won't be enough to get your star rating. What you'll have to do, or they will do, is to assess how efficient those safety systems are. And part of that will be that they aren't too intrusive. You've heard many journalists, me included, say, I turn them off because I worry that they follow the lines too much or not enough, or they can't get the speed limit right, etc., etc. So I think that's a good move forward. Mazda have desensitized and tuned some of the features on this 6e from the left-hand drive cars that we all drove in 2025. I've got to say, I think they've struck a pretty good balance. I've still set the car up in a particular way. There's an individual way for me to do it, and that is the normal, if you will, driving setup in terms of the throttle capabilities, etc. But I have put the sporty steering feel on it, which I think is a little bit better in the straight ahead position. I've driven this car for more than half of the miles that I've done, and that's going to be about 200 by the time I get back. And this is just the UK launch, so not a full real world road test, I suppose. I've driven half of those miles with all of the electronic gizmos on, and at various stages I've turned a few off. I've got to say, I don't think they're anywhere near as intrusive as they were. I've turned the regenerative braking down to its lowest level. I think that transforms the car because it's much smoother, allows you to roll into situations rather than slowing you down very quickly. One of my great tests for electric cars is the balance between friction brakes and the regen, and I can't tell which one's doing what on this Mazda 6e. And by that, I mean, that's a massive plus point. I can't feel the transition point of the friction brakes kicking in. It's a lovely feel to the brake pedal itself. The driving position, I think, is very good. I would like to sit a little bit lower down. That's me. My shoulders are well above the window line, but that does...

seat in particular have come into their own, to be honest. The storing of the seat setup, your wing mirrors, etc., all pretty easy. And we haven't had the cars long enough to use the My Mazda 6e app, but there's further levels of personalization and customization in that particular setup, which I'm very excited to get to use when we get this car for a more regular real-world road test. What has struck me immediately is the poise of this car. We always say that a Mazda should drive like a Mazda and have a bit of a sporty feel. Well, it does, but it's a big car, it's a long car, and being a battery electric vehicle, a full BEV, it's a heavy car, but it hides its size and its weight very, very well. Reminds me a little bit, and please take this as the compliment that it is meant, reminds me of a XJ Jaguar in so much of what it does. Forget about what the motive power unit is. This is a car that's poised. It wafts. It soaks up the worst excesses of British roads in its stride. It takes them all in its stride. 19-inch rims, not ridiculously low-profile tyres on this version. And I just think they've got it right. Cars like this really suit an electronic powertrain. It's nigh on silent. At motorway speed, 65, 70 miles an hour. You can barely hear the tyres on the road. The big door mirrors are mounted pretty low and don't really produce any wind noise there. It's a very aerodynamic shape. It's swoopy. The ear pillars and the screen tilted right back towards you. It does mean the top of the screen's quite close to your head, but it's not claustrophobic because of that panoramic roof above my head. The steering wheel, I could do with that coming a little bit closer to me, if I'm brutally honest, but that's fine. It's got all the electronic toys, touch screen. I'm in two minds about the touch screen, but it does have a strip running across the bottom where you can put your own favourites in. The satellite navigation works well. The customization on the dashboard is okay. And again, I'd like to get into the app, spend a bit more time with it to see how that works. The seats are very comfortable. Almost look like a race sports seat with the integrated headrest and the gap in between that you could almost see harnesses coming through. Maybe a tiny little more bolster on the side of my thighs would be good, and maybe a little bit more under the backs of my legs towards my knees. Now, that's a personal thing for me, because when Eve drives cars, she hates it when the cars have got those pull-out or electrical extending seat cushions. But nevertheless, it's been a comfortable car to drive. I've spent nearly 4 hours in the car on a variety of roads. But what about the battery, you say? Well, it's a single battery offering, and it's the best of both worlds from the two versions that we tried at the end of 2025. There was a big battery that was a slow charger, and there was a small battery that was a faster charger. Well, battery technology is moving on. This is a whole brand new power pack, 75 or thereabouts kilowatt hours. And it's giving an official UK and European level of range as 348 miles. And do you know what? I believe every bit of that. Mazda quote 3.7 miles per kilowatt hour. On a test route that's included motorways, where I've been sitting at 65 and 70, probably a bit quicker than I would normally go, and some fantastic North Wales and Snowdonia country roads, which begged to be driven with a little more verve than perhaps this car would normally be, I'm closer to 5 than I am to 4, 5 miles per kilowatt hour. That's a full mile per kilowatt hour better

0: than what Manchester are claiming. And I've had the aircon on for pretty much all of the time. Mind that said, this is a five-door car that you can put the front windows down and you don't get that foot. And so it's actually quite nice to drive and get some fresh air. It's pillarless doors, it's a swoopy design, and quite clearly that aerodynamic capability of the car is a bonus for its efficiency. From where I'm sitting, the bonnet drops away quite steeply, but you can see the corners of the car quite well. It's got full 360 cameras. And it just cruises along. I can imagine this being, instead of a second car, I can imagine this being an only car. So you would do all your bits and pieces during the week. But then, if you're going off for a longer journey at the weekend, then there's no reason with 300, probably 330, 340, maybe a bit less than that, before you start looking for some charging. Well, that's pretty good. All right, it's not the 500 or 600 miles that you get from an ICE petrol or diesel car, but it's enough. And I've tested electric cars recently with 200 to 250 miles in their battery and said, I need 60 or 70 more miles. Well, this is the car that gives you that. And what's more, it's a Mazda, so it's beautifully turned out inside. Really premium feel to everything. Just the right amount of tech. And it still looks like a Mazda, and it still drives like a Mazda. As I said, the personality of this car is reminiscent of premium British brands like Jaguar. And I think of my X300 that I had, even my XJ40 before that, with the big straight 6.4 litre and an effortless amount of torque and automatic gearboxes. And you'd never heard the engine, so it doesn't matter what is driving this car through the rear wheels, by the way, let's not forget. It's just the fact that this car is a comfortable cruiser, as at home going down to the supermarket round the block, or jumping in, getting over onto the continent and crushing some kilometres out. I can only imagine what it's going to be like on smooth continental roads. It's done really well on the worst that the UK roads have had to offer. I'd like to get it back into North Northamptonshire, where the roads are even worse. But, and again, as I've said recently on a couple of car tests, settle down and sit down. I actually can't wait to get this car for a long-term real-world road test. I want to take it up to Sunderland and do some long journeys. I want to get it through on Le Shuttle and into France and Belgium. I do think that this is a car that will really turn people's heads, both in how it looks and how it performs. And that when it comes down to the Mazda driving experience, that will be, I think, just an added benefit. You know you're going to get that with Mazda, so in some ways you're not even going to consider, because you know it's going to be there, but it does everything else so well. There's an SUV bodied version of this car coming in November. That will be the third new model that Mazda has launched in the UK in 2026. That's pretty big for a relatively small series manufacturer. And the way the CX-5 struck me, the way this Mazda 6e has struck me, I'm also very excited about getting behind the wheel of the Mazda CX-6e. I've already seen it, I haven't driven it. It's got the same striking design features as this 6e. And I mean, well done, Mazda. A segment that has been in decline. They are back in it with a bang, with a car that has design elements of the 626 and the 6, including the very cleverly designed rear lights, including the nose of this car, which is absolutely Mazda. But it's something different, and it will stand out in the company car park as well if this is on your car list. And so many of you now who are on salary sacrifice or car schemes, and your companies want you to buy the electric versions, well, I'm here to tell you now that if you get the opportunity to get behind the wheel of one of these Mazda 6Es, then do it, take it. They'll be in the showrooms by the time you are listening to this. There's been a lot of interest from the dealers, from the leasing companies, and from the general pub.
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0: Well, hello everybody. Our Super Saturday has had a slight little glitch in it with some storms in the area of the Indianapolis Motor Speedway, which has meant a slight delay to our WeatherTech, IMSA WeatherTech Sports Car Championship qualification. The good news is we are cleared to get cars on the track, which means we can get our camera operators back as well. So we're ready to go live in sound and vision with a slightly different qualifying session, which we'll tell you about as we go live for qualifying.
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0: Good afternoon, good evening everybody. It's the Tyrac.com battle on the bricks at the Indianapolis Motor Speedway, Speedway Indiana, for the WeatherTech Sports Car Championship, penultimate round of the season. A little half an hour delay or thereabouts with some inclement, actually not inclement, but just nasty weather in the area, and with electrical storms about, lightning in these parts, it's not like we get over in Europe. It's literally deadly, and a very wise decision made by IMSA that we put the whole session on hold for half an hour, because we can't, simply can't have people out in the open, and particularly not standing on metal structures and our camera operators up in the air, you know, kind of being the thing that's highest. Not good when there's electrical and static electricity in the air. So that's why we're starting a little bit later. It will also change what we are going to see, because we will be getting dark later on, and we've still got to get the Lamborghini Super Trofeo, racing as well this evening. There will be no GTD or GTD Pro qualifying. We're going to jump directly to the prototype qualifying and start with LMP2. Ryan Marine is with me in the Ford Global Broadcast Center. Arjuna Kankapardi is down on the pit lane. We'll go to him in a moment. That means without a qualifying session for GTD and GTD Pro, no qualifying points will be awarded. Very interesting that at this time of the championship. But we will have a grid settled by the team points, Ryan. So that's going to give an interesting look to the GTD and the GTD Pro starting grids for the race tomorrow.
2: It does. It puts some teams that maybe haven't shown a ton of pace this weekend in good position, and then vice versa. That's true as well. Some that probably were due to qualify very well. For instance, I would say the number 45 Wayne Taylor Racing Lamborghini Huracan, for instance. They've been super fast all weekend, but they're only ninth in team points, so they have to start back in ninth accordingly. So pole in GTD will go to Windward Racing, the championship leaders in the class. Turner will line up alongside, then Heart of Racing and Vassar Sullivan Racing in row number two. Meanwhile, in GTD Pro, Paul Miller Racing and their BMW, and then the number four Corvette from Corvette Racing by Pratt Miller, that will be the front row in that class. Then it's the Temerario of Pfaff Motorsports and AO Racing's Porsche, and on down it goes from there. So those that have had good seasons, for them, this is a bit of a boon, and for those that maybe haven't had the seasons they were looking for, that means in the GT classes at least, they'll have some work to do tomorrow.
0: Yeah, and let's also see if anybody who hasn't had a full season, of course. Sorry, Arjuna. Anybody who hasn't had a full season, of course, means that they'll start down at the back of the field. Arjuna Kankapardi is our driver database informed pit lane reporter. So let's find out some reaction from that. Neil Verhagen is from the championship leading number one squad,
3: and we're walking down pit lane as Neil now, well, I guess prepares not to go out and qualify. But Neil, obviously, championship fight, it's getting very close as we head into the business end. You'll be starting up front, but now no qualifying points. Is that something that feeds into your mindset?
4: Yeah, I mean, it doesn't really, you know, change anything. It's just a little bit disappointing that we don't get to go out there. And, you know, I feel like we've had very, very strong qualifyings all year, and we've been able to score a lot of points from qualifying, so to miss out on that opportunity today is for sure disappointing, but yeah, nevertheless, I mean, yeah, we'll take starting from the front. You know, I guess it's the perk of being the championship leaders. But, yeah, I think we focused a lot on the long run pace, and we felt very confident with that. And we know, yeah, where we've been always in qualifying this year, that I think we would have had a very solid package. So it's a shame not to see the number one BMW out on track today, especially this weekend with the Austin Hatcher Foundation carrying Chanel on the car for us. We wanted to put it out on front for her, but at least she'll get to see us start on the front row for tomorrow's race.
3: And how's the car feeling for the race itself?
4: As I said, a lot of focus went into the race pace and making sure that we were doing better there. It's where we've struggled in the past couple of rounds. The qualifyings have been there, but we've just seemed to lack a little bit on the race pace side. So we put extra emphasis on that this weekend, and we were feeling confident.
3: Thanks, Neil. Best of luck tomorrow.
4: Thank you.
0: You can understand, Ryan, the disappointment there, because all drivers want to go out and drive. They have had pace. I think there's a couple of Lamborghini teams in GTD and GTD Pro who might be more disappointed because they've shown some good pace. Also, the Corvette teams as well in GTD Pro, they've been quick up until now, and they're not going to be able to battle for pole position.
2: Not to battle for pole, that's true. Now, the best placed of the GTD Pro Corvettes is second in points, so that's, all things considered, pretty good for them, actually. And they find themselves on the front row and with a really fast car, and some of the cars that also have been fast this weekend are further down, so maybe that actually plays into their hands. But the sister car, no doubt, the likes of Antonio Garcia and Alexander Sims, they are going to be mightily disappointed having to start in seventh place when I think they had a car that certainly was capable of a front row start, if not pole position here today.
3: Tom Gamble was going to be jumping into the heart of racing car, but Tom, I would have suspected mixed conditions, you would have been relishing the chance to qualify here. Is it a little bit disappointing you can't go out there and try and tighten the championship fight?
5: Yeah, exactly. It would have been nice to get out there, and obviously, as I said to you, the conditions looking very sort of British, shall we say. So, yeah, it was going to be fun, but obviously, yeah, safety first and whatnot. Obviously, postponing the session. But, yeah, I mean, the car's feeling pretty good. Maybe missing a bit of pace to a couple of the cars, but I think the conditions might have spiced things up a little bit and maybe could have challenged for pole. But, yeah, I mean, it is what it is. Obviously, we've got a fairly long race tomorrow, and obviously we've got a bit of making up to stay in the championship now. So, yeah, it's going to be exciting.
3: Going back to VIR, obviously a little contact at the end leading to a penalty. Just wondering what your thoughts were on the penalty after redressing the position.
5: Well, yeah, you said it yourself. Obviously, you redressed the position and then got a drive through, which was a bit harsh for the sort of the crime committed, if you like. But you know, these are the rules that we have to follow now. So it's down to me. But yeah, it would have been nice to kind of, you know, after I gave the position back, to sort of leave it like that. But yeah, it is what it is. I've learned from it, and certainly won't make that mistake again.
3: Thanks, Tom. Appreciate it.
5: And thank you.
0: Just to reiterate, GTD and GTD Pro grid positions set on team points, and we'll go qualifying in about 7 minutes' time for the first of two prototype sessions. A little bit of rain in the air. Arjuna is on the lane at the moment, as our driver database informed Pit Lane Reporter. Is it actually raining now, Arjuna, or have those spots of rain actually cleared through?
3: I would say there are still spots, John, but it is very, very light sprinkles. This is the type of rain that I don't think we'd even really be talking about once we get down to the business end of qualifying.
0: Yeah, we'll keep an eye on what's going on. Ryan Marine up on the ninth floor of the Pagoda, in that part of the Ford Racing Global Broadcast Centre. The sky's just got a little bit overcast for a little while. I mean, bizarrely, that the air temperature has been pretty solid around about 82 Fahrenheit, 28 Celsius, 33 on the track, which is 91 Fahrenheit. I mean, unless you're going to think something catastrophic is going to happen while you're out there. You're sticking a brand new set of Michelins on to go qualifying if you're an LMP2 or at this moment a GTP team. You're thinking, nah, this is dry track. We'll get heat. We'll get enough heat into the tires. We'll be fine. Surely.
2: There's no argument at all for wet tires. In the little bit I was outside, just while we had some downtime, I stepped out of the pagoda momentarily, and maybe you could call the tarmac damp, maybe, but that would be the extent of it. I think it's a pretty easy call. The thing that's interesting, though, is that this means, as I say that, I see more rain out the window now. So this is definitely a moving target, but even still.
0: Oh, you're as good as this weather forecasting thing as I am.
2: Right. I might stick to the day job, John. But the thing that makes this interesting here is the first drivers that go out, these are the LMP2 drivers, and by rule, these are all the bronzes in LMP2. So they're the ones, they're the guinea pigs that are the first ones out to test out these conditions. And you'd better believe there will be a bunch of GTP teams and drivers keeping a very close eye on how this progresses.
0: Yeah, that's a very, very good point. If you've been listening to us and watching all day, you'll know that we have had a Super Saturday. I sort of joked earlier on that we were starting in a very low-key way with the Mazda MX-5 race. That was a very sarcastic comment. And we've just had the Michelin Pilot Challenge race. All kinds of machinations for the championship right at the end there. That's going to go to the end in both classes as we're heading towards Motul Petit Le Mans. We've still got things must be better because the sunshine is out. The golfers are out, and they wouldn't be out if there was lightning in the air. So on the green at the moment, this is about a 10-foot putt that we have, and it's going to break from left to right. He needs to be about a ball and a half left of the hole there. Otherwise, he's going to push that. Oh, you see, he didn't start it far enough left. Decent pace, mind you. So pin high, but two putts from 10 feet. It's not going to get him on the Ryder Cup team. Back in the pit lane, there's definitely more rain on the windscreen. Let's go back to Arjuna Kankapardi, our driver database informed pit lane reporter.
3: Sorry, John, you mentioned golf. I'm now heading off to Brickyard Crossing to see if I can sneak in nine holes. Quick chat with BMW Team WRT.
0: Have you ever played that?
3: Indeed, John. It was back in 2023 with some good friends of mine. Talking to BMW Team WRT very quickly, Sheldon Rondelinde, Dries Van Toor, both making the same point to me, John, which is that, yes, it's going to be a slick tire qualifying session, but we've got the Michelin hard compound. It's going to be difficult to warm it up compared to a softer compound potentially. And so we have sometimes seen teams come in and change tires on occasion. I would not expect that this time. They're going to need all 15 minutes to really extract the most from the car.
0: That is a really, really good point. The track temperature isn't cold. Ryan, it's 34 Celsius, which is 93 Fahrenheit. It's about 7 or 8 Fahrenheit, rather, lower than it has been, and certainly was in the earlier session, but we expected it to be a bit cooler today. It'll just question how quickly the guys can get up the temperature. There will be WEC teams who are watching very, very carefully to see what happens with the warm-up of these tyres in these conditions, given that they've got to go to Monza in November and race with the two Michelin compounds. I suspect they might get the medium and the cold weather tyre, the medium temperature and the cold temperature tyre for that race. But there's definitely more precipitation in the air. A reminder, and thank you so much to Alcamel for putting this on the bottom of the timing screens, that we do have one car in this session, Ryan, that will not get its fastest time credited to it.
2: correct, and that is the 22 from United Autosport, which had an issue in the second practice session that was earlier today. I believe that was with Paul DiResta driving. It was a strange situation, actually, because almost at identical points in time, both of the United cars had issues down in that section of the track. The sister car had a spin in turn one, and then about a corner or so further down the road, that's where Paul had his problem and ended up in the gravel trap. And because he was judged to have caused that red flag, there weren't any mechanical issues or any other mitigating circumstances. That rule was enacted, so that means that Dan Goldberg's going to have to put in a couple quick ones here because the fast one gets wiped off the board.
0: Yeah, good point. It was Phil Fayette who was in the number two car. And there was I blithely looking at him recovering and getting through the turn one cutout, and then realised that we had both of the two and the 22 off at the same time. The good news is I've just heard Gibson engines firing up, and indeed, yes, they are running down the pit lane. So our LMP2 field of 10 cars heading out. Great to see. What a servant to sports car racing the Oringer LMP2 or 7 has been. It will be replaced relatively shortly, although it will have a slightly longer life here in IMSA than in the FIA World Endurance Championship. John Doonan telling us at actually he was in our Ford Racing Global Broadcast Centre at the WEC in Kota and telling us about the fact that the current LMP2 will get a year's longer life here in IMSA just to allow teams to make the adjustment to the new chassis and the new engine package. It will be Gibson who provide that engine. It's not going to be the same V8. It's going to go to a V6 in the new car. But Gibson have just done an incredible job down through the years of providing not only reliable engines, but engines that are under 1% of performance differential between the however many it is that they have produced and sent all over the world. Never designed to be a single chassis LMP2 category. There were four manufacturers at the start, but everybody graduated to LMP2 to Oringer. I think IMSA was actually the only championship that had all four chassis in it at one time. I've got a feeling it was at one of the Circuit of the America races, which was a share with WEC, and we actually had all four in the IMSA category, which never happened in any of the European or World Championships. Anyway, we're out on track, 15 minutes, and this is the session that I really like, because all of these drivers are the non-pros. They all have to try and get some heat in the Michelin tyres, and generally speaking, it will be last driver across the line with a chance for pole position, Ryan. It is a difficult thing to switch tyres on quickly, and in these conditions, that's made even harder. I think we are in for a cracking session here. I think we can discount probably the first four or five laps that we see out here, and it'll be the last 4 or 5 minutes of this 15-minute session where we will see the battle for pole really develop.
2: That's almost always the case. You're right. At LMP2, as the tires build into the operating window and as the drivers get more comfortable throwing the cars into the corner, these are cars that really reward aggressive approaches to corners, I'm told, with a lot of downforce, pretty nimble car, especially compared to the GTP cars, which are much more powerful, but they're heavier and they don't make as much downforce as the old DPI cars before them did. And the LMP2s here, very much of a similar mold to the old DPIs. They raced together in the same class, in fact, for a number of years. But that said, yeah, I love this. This is a big moment for all these bronze drivers, a chance to measure themselves against their peers and see who can take the bragging rights as the fastest amongst them here this weekend.
0: difficult to look at the sessions we've had so far and pick out who might be doing well, because it tends to be obviously the pro drivers who put the fastest times in the 2 90-minute sessions that we've had so far. But the bronze drivers do get plenty of track time, for the simple reason is that they make the difference in both qualifying and the race. The pro drivers, we absolutely expect them to do their job, and they are very evenly matched. Jeremy Clark goes to the top with a 1:19.489. What sort of time do you think we should be looking for? Bit of a lock up by Clark in the Europol green and yellow car going down into turn number one. That's number 43. What sort of time do you think we should be looking for in terms of what the bronze drivers have been doing in somewhat better conditions, I would say, than right now earlier in the week?
2: Yeah, it's a good question, because as you say, you kind of have to go digging through the results a little bit to figure out just where the bronzes stack up here relative to one another. I've got the wrong sheet pulled up. I thought I had what I needed, and I don't. I'll put it this way. The track record, this was set by a pro, of course, back in 2023, a 1:16.6. So I think something in the 17s is definitely possible, and I'll try and track down a little bit more data to give you more specifics on that in just a moment. But all of that, of course, is pending this track being dry. It looks like it is, but you never know if that's universally true all the way around the circuit.
0: Yeah, coming up to 6 o'clock in the evening, sunset a little after 7 this evening around these parts. Jeremy Clark with another quick lap, this already down to an 18.9, but we'll see all of these drivers improve. A lot of the track in shade now, one or two parts of the circuit away from the grandstands in the infield section. Still with some sunshine, long shadows there though. Beautiful light though for the photographers on that infield sector. And now going through, PJ Hyatt with an 18.5, Misha Goikberg 18.6. Remember, we've got Daniel Goldberg, who's going to lose his fastest time, so he needs to put two quickies in to the end of the session. Coming down a half distance now. Looks like Jeremy Clark's going to improve for the Inter-Europol number 43 car. Coming through to the final part of the track now. Beautiful satin gold and green livery on this team. The Inter-Europol team from Europe. Very proud of their heritage. Clark comes to the line. Will he go to the top? He does. Down to an 18.1. And George Kurtz, an 18.8 is his best time. That'll get him fourth at the moment. Misha Goikberg and PJ Hyatt both improving. Hyatt to second, Goikberg to third, Daniel Goldberg to fourth with an 18.2. Got to keep remembering Daniel's time, because he's going to lose one of them, of course. Phil Fayer in sixth at the moment. I would think Jeremy Clark, PJ Hyatt, Misha Goikberg will be the main players. George Kurtz might be in there. Not been the best of qualifyings for George this year, but he's raced very, very well indeed in the Euro Racing Machine, and a spin for Toby Lütke in the TDS Racing green and blue number 11 TDS Racing car, which is supported by Shopify. Points it in the right direction. Just as well, by the way, because if you cause a red flag here, you lose not one but two fastest laps, which in this kind of company and with these kind of improvements towards the end of the session, basically is going to put you down at the back of the field. Now, the papers have been shuffled. Ryan Marine has delved into the data.
2: I have.
0: And can tell us the fastest GT... the fastest LMP2 lap this week by a non-pro driver was
2: PJ Hyatt, a 1:17.5. So he's within 0.2 of a second of that right now. And that's even
0: impressive
2: with conditions a little bit doubtful when things got started. We were talking about the TDS car a moment ago. They're undefeated in the three previous LMP2 races in this generation of LMP2 here at IMS. They have never lost one of these races here, so that could be a car to watch given their track record.
0: Huge lock up at turn one for someone a few moments ago. Unfortunately, I didn't quite catch who it was. The Michelin tyre smoke was substantial, shall I say. Might have been the Shopify car again, and an off for John Ferrano in the car that he shares with Tristan Vautier, and a new driver this weekend as well. But he's made contact with the outside wall at turn six, I think that is. He's lost the rear wing and managed to fire up the V8, and the portions of the car that he has left are off the circuit. Dan Goldberg goes to the 17.713 against a 17.770 for PGA Hire, 0.057. Misha in third place. Misha Goikberg for Brian Hurt at Autosport on a 17.992. Top three within 0.3 of a second. And we still got just on 4 minutes left. We could still see some improvements here, Ryan.
2: We could indeed. I don't think it's out of the question. Just to look here at the spin for Ferrano, that was into the quick chicane and just lost it, maybe upward over the curb, backed it into the tire barrier, and we'll have to limp that car back to the pits. It looks like he's going to be able to do so. You mentioned that the third name over the door, and this is part of the IMSA Resilient Racers program, where these race teams have teamed up with some charities, including the Austin Hatcher Foundation for Pediatric Cancer and Camp Boggy Creek. And this is, of course, Childhood Cancer Awareness Month, so an important time for that cause. And this is at least the second year in a row that IMSA has done this, partnering up with those charities. A number of the beneficiaries, some of these young children that have been fighting cancer, they've been brought into this program. Some are here on site, others are watching on from afar, but have their names on these various race cars, and it's a really, really cool initiative.
0: Just a reminder, if you are just joining us, Ryan Marine and John Hindorf in the Ford Racing Global Broadcast Centre. No GTD qualifying at all. Not GTD, not GTD Pro. Those grids for tomorrow will be set on team points, team championship point standings, and no qualifying points will be awarded. Jeremy Clark on an absolute cracker at the moment with best time of anyone through first and second sector. The green and yellow 43 comes to the end of the lap, and this is going to be good by Clark. Will he go at the top from fourth? He does, and he goes 1.5 tenths quicker than anyone else, a 17.555. That's as good as we've seen all week from a non-pro driver, Ryan.
2: Correct. I think that is the best lap we've seen from a bronze so far. Not surprising that it comes here in qualifying. Not surprising, as you talked about right off the top, that it comes late in the session, and we could yet still see more as the track conditions improve, the drivers gain some confidence, tires get into their window. Just hang on. This isn't over yet.
0: Yeah, Daniel Goldberg pushing him hard. He's just come through at under half a tenth. In arrears, a 17.600. PJ Hyatt on a 17.832. So the top three cars within 0.2 of a second. Top four cars within 0.4 of a second. Actually, the top six cars within half a second. Now, okay, it's a short lap and only in 1:17. So what, 77.5 second lap? But that's still pretty tight at the sharp end of the field. It is into Europol, Jeremy Clark from United Autosports 22, Dan Goldberg, PJ Hyatt for AO, TDS, Toby Lütke, Misha Goikberg, Brian Herter, and George Kurtz, the top six. Then Nick Bull, Phil Fayer, and Pratt Miller Motorsports, Chris Cumming in ninth of the nine cars. last laps being started now as the cars go across the line. 53 seconds left. Who's just improved? Misha Goikberg has just improved. Doesn't improve his position though. 17.555 is impressive. And now PJ Hyatt with a little bit of traffic in front of him might get a bit of a draft here from George Kurtz. He's right up behind him. Pulls to the inside at turn seven. May not get the ideal line there, but did that help or hinder either of them? PJ goes a bit wide. This is both of their last laps. Don't think they're doing themselves any favours here. There's a little bit of a race that's broken out on the final lap of qualifying. Jeremy Clark still by half a tenth then to Goldberg. Jeremy coming through to finish his lap, coming through turn 14 now. His lap time good but not sparkling. 17.5 and a 17.6 for Jeremy. He comes across the line now with a 17.7. Wow. 75, 17.6, 17.7 in his last three laps for Jeremy Clark. Dan Goldberg and PJ Hyatt cross the line. No improvement for them. George Kurtz, see above. His last lap at 21, actually. So George obviously had made a mistake. Misha goes through in the number 52. Brian Hurd at Autosport. No improvement there. Nick Bull does improve down to an 18.1. Seventh position for him. And Phil Fayer with an 18.6 and an 18.8. I think he's got an 18.7 as well. Let's see which time he's given. He has to lose one. He's one best time. Chris Cumming gets the checkered flag. Everybody has completed. And, someone has lost a time. Misha Goikberg has lost a time. Because he's dropped down to fourth position. And it's Daniel Goldberg now. And it's not half a tenth. It's back to 1.5 tenths. With PJ Hyatt in third position by half a tenth. No change to the top of the shop. And our pole sitter and an earned pole will be Jeremy Clark for Inter-Europol competition. He's in the pit lane now. We'll get a word with him with our driver database informed pit lane reporter. That's Arjuna Kankapardi all the way down at the end of the pit lane. So what do you make of that, Ryan?
2: Well, the change that you saw in terms of the time getting wiped away, that was Goldberg who lost his fast lap because of bringing out the red in the practice.
6: That was Goldberg, was it?
2: So he did a remarkable job because his best lap that he lost was a 117.6. His second best was only a tenth off of that and still good enough for the outside of the front row. That's a great way to mitigate that mistake earlier in the day.
0: Yeah, good point. Having remembered that at the start, then I forgot it at the end. Just tells you what a difference 15 minutes can make. So Jeremy Clark extricates himself from what looks to be a very small opening on those closed top LMP2 cars. Many, many years ago, I remember Pipo Durrani starting his career. We were at the high-tech test track at Paul Ricard. First time I'd met Pipo Durrani. And I have to say, we hit it off straight away. And he said to me, get in the car. And that was one of the open-top cars in those days. And he said, no, you'll get in the car all right. I said, Pipo, honestly, I'm not worried about getting in. It's getting out. I was a little broader and more stout than I am now, and I can't even imagine how the drivers, particularly the non-pro drivers, get in and out of what looks to be like a letterbox, a postbox for me. We are going to get the GTPs rolling and we'll grab our pole sitter Jeremy Clark in just a moment. I think actually there might be just a little delay because we've got some tyre barrier repair going on at the outside of turn six, where we saw the contact with the Tower Motorsports John Ferrano car earlier on. incredibly close for the majority of the field. Their top seven within half a tenth of a second. And by a tenth and a half, Jeremy Clark has taken pole position for Inter-Europol.
3: So that's three pole positions in the last four races for Jeremy Clark. What did that weather delay do to your mindset heading into that qualifying session?
4: Yeah, I mean, you never knew it was going to come. And so we looked over some rain video from a test last year just in case. And, you know, luckily it was dry, but it still took a little bit of confidence building. We weren't sure some of those quick corners through the, through the curbs that still could have some water on it. And you just never know what's going to happen. So you just keep pushing and get faster and faster.
3: By my rough math, championship lead is now down to less than 30 points. Two races left to go. How are you feeling in this battle to try and be crowned LMP2 champion?
4: Yeah, I mean, CrowdStrike's a tough team, so we're working really hard to get there, but we made it a little bit closer today, and we'll hopefully get a little bit closer tomorrow or take the lead.
3: How's the race car feeling tomorrow? You found exactly what you wanted for the 2 hours and 40 minutes?
4: Yeah, absolutely. I think the car's been super quick all week, and so we're just super excited to get racing.
3: Good luck tomorrow.
4: Thank you.
0: So we are waiting for the green flag for the GTP runners. And we're expecting that in about 30 seconds time from here. Cars will be told to fire up. The plaudits being given to a very happy Jeremy Clark, and he is rightfully happy about the pole position for tomorrow's race. Into Europol, what a couple of seasons they've had. So much talent, Ryan, as we're waiting for the GTPs to roll, which they do now. So much talent in LMP2 across IMSA, the European Le Mans Series as well. Not just in the driver capacity, but in the teams. When you see the teams that have graduated through, like United to run the new McLaren program, like WRT running the BMWs here in the IMSA WeatherTech Sports Car Championship in the GTP class, to be able to get results on such a regular basis like Inter-Europol does, that's not chance, that's not luck. That's great preparation and fabulous execution.
2: Now, they've proven themselves as a top-notch operation and one that has been mentioned a number of times in connection with a potential GTP or hypercar, depending on location, program at some point down the road, and they deserve those plaudits. It's one of the reasons that the competition is so close in P2 is all the good teams and drivers that are here in the championship. And that pole for Jeremy Clark, that is big for them, because not only does he get the pole, good the track position, maximum qualifying points, but the man he's chasing in the championship, George Kurtz, only sixth in qualifying. That's a 10-point delta. So from a 36-point lead, it's down, trimmed down to 26 now going into the race tomorrow. Such is the importance of qualifying in the IMSA WeatherTech Sports Car Championship with these qualifying points on offer.
0: I want to say hello to Michael. And Michael, I hope I get your name right. I think it's Tursky. He follows Inter-Europol competition, and he did a bake yesterday which looks absolutely fantastic. It appears to be some kind of a bread roll with a spiced beef mince or something in the middle of it. And he said, and my Eastern European languages aren't great, but thank goodness for Translate. He said, so my bake yesterday worked for the team. Michael, thanks for tweeting that in, but you've made me hungry. Thanks for tweeting that in at IMSA Radio. Right, underway, and what we're seeing here for the most part in GTP are cars coming around and giving a lap of wear. Roading in is what my Australian colleagues Garth Tander and Richard Crail would say. Doing great work on the supercars commentary at the moment, those two, and I've been privileged to work with them for quite some time on the Bathurst 12 Hours races at the end of Feb. Roading them in rather than scrubbing them in. Scrubbing them in, as Garth always says, sounds, and he should know, having won six Bathurst 1000s in his time. He says, scrubbing them in always sounds a bit too rough for me, as if you're trying to really scuff them up, whereas what you're doing is just trying to take the shininess from the release agents, from the mould. Michelin, famous for the fact that they use a silver oxide compound as a release agent in the mould for their racing tyres, which is why you get that sheen on them. And just trying to take that off, not to put a heat cycle through them, just take that off so that when they go back on in the race, they warm up just a tiny bit quicker. The new compounds, it has to be said for this year, the drivers have been very complimentary about how much quicker that they warm up. No tyre warmers allowed in IMSA competition, of course. Well, we talked about the times for LMP2, Ryan Marine. What about the times for GTP?
2: Well, Acura, I would say, based on practice times, would have to be the prohibitive favorites here. Car 60 for Meyer Shank Racing had the quickest time across both of the practice sessions. They were in the 15s in both, but the best came in practice 2 earlier today, a 1:15.3. The sister car had the second fastest time through both of the practice sessions. Nick Yellily said it, and that was in practice 2 earlier today as well, at a 1:15.6. The Porsches have been there or thereabouts, the factory cars, that is. The JDC car has been struggling this weekend. The Cadillacs jumped up late in practice 2. We'll see if that was an illusion or maybe a sign of things to come. And then further down the pecking order, that's where you find the BMWs, the Aston, as well as the aforementioned JDC car, which hasn't quite been on the same pace as the rest of the field, which by and large has been covered by about 7 or 8 tenths of a second, the top 10 in GTP throughout the two practices.
0: Yeah, that I'm just pausing for a moment because I had the opportunity to look at an onboard there, and I think there's still one or two spots of rain in the air. I'd want to get a banker lap in really early here, just in case, even in what looks to be relatively sunny conditions and at various parts of the track, there's still a little bit of rain falling. Hello to Robert Cruiser. He says, let's go Cadillac, my daughter Ellie, who Abby and our wife Ellie, sorry, my daughter Ellie, wife Abby and I are all tuned in Raleigh, North Carolina. Very upset that they didn't get to see the GTDs. They understand, of course, about the safety. But we'll take the P2s and the GTPs and the sound of the Aston Martin Valkyrie, I presume, as well, Robert Cruiser. And I want to see these guys absolutely committed around this circuit. There's a few curbs that you can absolutely hammer. Here's another bit of mind games, I think, as well, Ryan. Kevin Estra has been chosen to do the qualifying for the number 6 Porsche Penske Motorsport 963. This is the on-probation driver after the shenanigans at the final restart of the Road America 6 hours through towards the latter part of the track now. Sun in the eyes of the drivers as they're coming out of turns 10 and 11. Making it difficult to pick your braking point for turn 12, the left-hander back onto the infield. And then again, as you come through onto the start-finish line, that one not so bad because there's no braking point involved there. It's all acceleration. Now down the front straight for the Porsche number 7 of Julian Andlauer. And that was the fastest lap of the session, a 15.235. Don't think that's going to be quick enough, Ryan, to be honest.
2: I suspect not, but it is the quickest GTP time of the weekend so far. So we've got some interesting times to come here. By the way, the track record was set in 2023. That was Matt Campbell in a Porsche 963, a 1:13.672. Don't know if we've got that in us here today, but I think you're onto something, that a sub 1:15 might be required to go for pole.
0: Two Porsche Penske Motorsports looking out the front row at the moment. The best of the Cadillacs is not the championship leading car. So effectively, the number six car is the championship contender. Remember, that's the one that Lauren Heinrich will drive in this race and the 10 hours at Motul-Petit Le Mans. Philippe Albuquerque splits the two Porsche Penske racing cars. Nick Yellerly, fourth position, not really put in a respectable time yet, a representative time. Huge lockup down into turn one, and that was one of the Porsches. I think it's the seven car. Yes, it is. That's Julian Andlauer. He must have flat spotted his Michelins because there was so much smoke in the air, like someone had let off a firework. Andlauer by half a second, though, at the moment to Albuquerque. No, make that 0.2 seconds to Jack Aitken. Championship leader being given the opportunity to qualify the car. Master of his own destiny there, Ryan.
2: Yeah, I'm sure he likes that as well. The fact that he controls that, he can go out and try and score those qualifying points we've been talking about a little bit and do his best to put himself in the best position possible going into the final couple of races. Talked about Heinrich shifting back over to the factory team. He started the season in the 7, won at Daytona and at Sebring with Andlauer and Nasser, then has done the rest of the year to this point with JDC Miller, now gets called back to the factory squad and is in the 6 with Kevin Estra, but goes back to the 7 again at Motul-Petit Le Mans the next time. If he ends up winning the championship, I'd be very curious to learn if there has ever been an IMSA driver that has won a title in 3 different cars in that championship-winning season. I just thought about that now. I wonder if that's ever been done.
0: Even as you were saying that, I was thinking the same thing. Certainly not in the modern era.
2: No.
0: I can't imagine. It was so... The regulations were different going back to the 60s and 70s. Another big lockup down into the first corner right in front of Jack Aitken. That would have been the BMW number 24, I think. The 25 BMW, actually, in front of him. The regulations were different back in the day, where you could actually drive two cars, or more than one car, certainly, in the same race. And you wouldn't get points in both, but you'd take the points in the better finishing of the two cars. And so that the potential for people swapping between manufacturer cars, even within the longer races, like the Rolex 24, the Mobil 1 12 Hours of Sebring, would have been there. But I can't imagine that that you would swap 4 times in a season between 3 different
2: right.
0: cars at the start of the race, in terms of being named in those cars as one of the substantive drivers. Dries Van Tor to the line, 3.5 to go, and Dries Van Tor goes to the top. Pole position. It's still a 15, but it's a low 15. It's a 15 flat. We know how well Dries can qualify. He went on that qualifying run last season, didn't he, Ryan, where he was absolutely imperious.
2: Yeah, right at the start of the year, rattling off all those poles. I'll get the number.

0: impressive earlier on in the weekend. The 60 with a new, in fact, actually both cars with a new livery. Lutmore Green on the number 60 car. The number 93, the, what we used to call the Honda Performance Development car, just the Honda Racing, Honda Racing Corporation, IHRC machine, with a tribute to the tracks, the drivers, and those involved in the Acura program down through the years, coming to an end in two races' time. The stats have been impressive. 70 drivers have driven for Acura in North American sports car racing, looking back down through all of the ARX line before that, the NSX as well, and even going back before that, Ryan. It's a lovely livery, and nice to see that Honda, through their Acura brand, are, well, I said honouring, and I meant it. They are honouring what they've done in North American sports car racing. It's helped build the Acura brand, to be quite frank.
1: Absolutely. I mean, going back to the Camel Lights days of the late 80s, early 90s, and they were running in the second division prototype class at the time, but that did a lot to put the brand on people's minds here in the States, that's for sure, and rich history in sports car racing for Acura. It'll be strange not having them on the grid in any capacity next year. Couple of cars, both of the factory Porsches, are in the pits, and I don't think they're going to be improving at all. There's not enough time left. So no better than 6th and 7th for Andlauer and Estra, respectively. Man, that is a bit of a surprise. They've been reasonably fast here this weekend, but couldn't find it here when it counted. And I wonder if maybe that rain had a part to play, some changing conditions slightly than what we've seen earlier in the weekend. Whatever the case, it's now no better than 6th and 8th because Philippe Albuquerque has now split those two Porsche 963s.
0: Take Tom Blomqvist out of this, though, as who's that that's just run long at turn one? That was the number 10 of Philippe Albuquerque. Take Tom Blomqvist's time out of this, the 14.6, and look at the times behind that. 15 flat, 15.1, 15.2, 15.2, 15.2, 15.3, 15.3, 15.5, 15.6. That is incredible. That is 10 cars within half a second. Blomqvist's time is from another universe. He's dropped in through a hole in the space-time continuum for that one. 0.4 of a second ahead of a quality field. As Jack Aitken improves on his final lap, actually, and moves onto the front row, that could be significant. 0.3 of a second still away from the Blomqvist time. But it's now Acura Cadillac, BMW Cadillac, Acura Porsche, Cadillac Porsche, BMW, Aston Martin Porsche. That's your top 11. Top 10 within 0.9 of a second. Top 6 within half a second. But it's the gaps, as I say, behind Jack Aitken. Incredibly tight. Jack Aitken in second to third, 0.098. Third to fourth, 0.143. Fourth to fifth, 0.143, because they clocked exactly the same time. Louis Delatraz ahead of Nick Yellerly, because he put the time in first. From those two back to seventh position, Julian Andlauer, 0.019. From him back, 0.118. From him, for the next car back, which is Philippe Albuquerque, 0.042. 0.083. I mean, this is just nonsense. It's so tight. And the top 10, as I say, within 0.9 of a second. Yes, it's a 65-second lap. I know that. But even so, that is very, very tight indeed. Which makes that time, Ryan, for Tom Blomqvist and the time gap between himself and Jack Aitken all the more impressive.
1: That is stunning stuff. To be 0.3 clear of second place at this track, which has a tradition, I suppose, of putting together really close grids for all the reasons you just talked about. That is a remarkable, remarkable performance from Tom there. That lap from Aitken, though, in the dying moments to go from third to second, that's not just one position gain. That's two additional points for Jack Aitken. And of the three

0: three contenders in the title. He is the best qualified of the bunch, so he actually extends the championship lead a little bit going into the race tomorrow. By my math, it's up to 127 points, and again, there are a few scenarios where he could leave the race tomorrow and just need to start at Motul Petit Le Mans to take home the title, and that's just one tiny step closer to that now.
1: Very impressed by that from Tom Blomqvist, though. He's pulled it out when it was required. BMW showing pace here before. They've been quick here before in the past with Team RLL, Team WRT. I have to keep reminding myself that Team WRT are in their first year here in the IMSA series with that BMW. And they are still, therefore, learning their craft. We'll hear from Tom Blomqvist in a moment, but provisionally it will be Acura 60 from Whelen Cadillac number 31, then the BMW number 24, then Cadillac number 40 from Wayne Taylor Racing, then the Acura qualified by Nick Yellerly, the number 93 and fifth, sixth for the better placed of the two Porsche Penske Motorsport cars. It is the number 7. Then Cadillac Wayne Taylor Racing, number 10 in 7th. And Porsche Penske Motorsports, number 6, the car that holds the championship contender, the number 6 in 8th position. Then in row 5, the row number 5 will be Philip Engs, BMW, the number 25, and Ross Gunn's Valkyrie from Harter Racing. Tymon van der Helm qualified the JDC Miller Motorsports car. They'll start in 11th position. Tom Blomqvist takes his time, disrobes, gathers himself. Very, very impressive. That I'm trying to process that at the moment, if I'm quite honest. It's been a very long day, and when you see something like that, I don't want to belittle it by just trotting out something quite banal, to be honest. I think that's an outstanding lap from Tom Blomqvist and underlines what we already know about him, but that failed. Aiken, Vanter, Delatraz, Yellerly, Andlauer, Albuquerque, Estra, Eng, Roskum, Tymon van der Helm, all of the 11 cars. Absolutely incredible, Ryan, to have a 3/10 gap, and then the rest of the field pretty much are within half a second behind him. He's got almost as much of a gap between first and second as there is between second and 10th.
0: Amazing. That is a great way of putting it into context, just how dominant the performance was from Blomqvist, and he'll be happy with that. Meyer Shank Racing will be happy with that. Honda and Acura will be thrilled. And remember, it was only a handful of months ago, and this was a historic win for Honda and for that team, their second Indy 500 win. So wouldn't that be, as I said earlier the weekend, a fitting way to not quite send off the program, because there is Petit Le Mans still to come this year, but something of a send-off at least to bookend their two races at the Indianapolis Motor Speedway with a couple of wins.
1: Yeah, you made a good point, actually, that Lexus won't be represented. Sorry, Lexus. That Acura won't be represented at all next year, because the guys won't be coming back, and Michael Shank saying that they want to be right at the sharp end of the field, and therefore MSR doesn't want to do anything either. Really interesting to see how they go when they put all of their commitment into the IndyCar series. Just a reminder that the GT categories, both GTD Pro and GTD, no qualifying set, no qualifying points awarded. The lineups tomorrow for both of those grids set by championship, season championship team points. Let's hear from Tom Blomqvist. I'm going to say something. I said I didn't want to sound banal, and I don't, but I'm going to say something now. He has demolished the opposition here. 3/10 to the good and 5/10 for the next 9 cars. Arjuna Kankapati, we've seen something very, very special there.
2: And to add to that, John, every sector on that fastest lap was the fastest in the session. Tom, how was that qualifying run for you and the Acura crew?
3: Yeah, I mean, obviously pretty good, I guess. I mean, it never feels good when you're in a car, but, you know, it's obviously, yeah, when I saw the lap time, I thought it was pretty good. We've had a pretty decent build-up to this session. The car's been quick since we hit the track. You know, the guys have done such a good job leading up to this event. We had pace last year here. We're, you know, getting the pole. Obviously, we got, I think, disqualified in the end. So hopefully today, you know, we go through with flying colours. But, yeah, fantastic start to the weekend.
2: Some of the drivers I talked to said the hard tyres might be a little bit of a struggle to warm up with the conditions. Was that true?
3: I mean, we switched them on pretty well. I think we had a good strategy. You know, obviously the right-hand side doesn't get a lot of work around here. So we did 2 outlaps there just working on the right side, which I think helped us. And, you know, I kind of only really had one shot at it. The car dropped away quite quickly. So, you know, thankfully I was able to, I guess, get the peak out of it. And I think that's what kind of made the difference, really, with the gap to the others.
2: You've got some special bulls on the side of the car this week. What are we expecting for the race tomorrow? Acura's never won here. I know you want to end the program by ticking off as many things as you can.
3: Yeah, certainly. I mean, obviously, you know, 2 races to go. You know, it's a little win today for everyone. You know, it's obviously going to be emotional as the laps wind down here for the end of the season. But, yeah, tomorrow, you know, got to focus on the job tomorrow. Obviously, it's a shorter race, so a little less things to worry about in terms of, you know, from a strategic element. But, you know, we still need to execute perfectly.
2: Mega job. Good luck tomorrow.
3: Thank you. I appreciate it.
1: That sounds like he's just literally been down the shops to do a wee bit of catching up. Oh, I needed some bread, some eggs, and a bit of milk for tomorrow. I mean, that is incredible from Blomqvist. Just incredible. What a lap we've just seen. We've seen something really special. That setup of smashing race for the 2,040 minutes tomorrow, Ryan. I think we can expect a little bit of fireworks tomorrow. I'm looking forward to it.
0: Well, let's go back to what Earl Bamber said earlier in the week, right? Spicy. I think that's what we could expect in the fight for the wins, thinking about championships, a whole lot to look forward to in 2 hours and 40 minutes.
1: 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If you're on RS2, you'll hear all about BDO Pit IQ. 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Bye-bye.
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1: Well, I'm delighted to say that I am in the BDO suite at Road America, America's National Park of Speed. And as you know, BDO have been a partner of racing and IMSA Racing, and indeed IMSA Radio and IMSA TV for quite a while. Brad, good friend to motor racing. You love motor racing. BDO knows strategy. It fits in with what you do in the context of BDO as a corporate entity. But is it fair to say this new product that we're talking about has been inspired by racing?
5: I think that is fair, John. I think it's also fair to say we saw motorsports as the perfect opportunity as an innovation hub or an incubation hub. Mm-hmm. Right? We saw what's happening on the track, and we've said it for years, especially with the Strategy Award. Right? There's a similarity and parallels between what happens on the racetrack and in the paddock to what happens in businesses and boardrooms. So what we started learning was the data coming off of the cars was tremendous, the number of thousands of data points per second. And not just cars, even bikes, desert trucks, any vehicle that's racing has this data coming off of it. So working with the Scander here, put our heads together and said, what can we do with that? How can we help the sport of motorsports? What can we do to make the competition better, potentially enhance safety? What can we do from a marketability standpoint? And landed on this concept of AI, right? The emerging hot topic that's on everybody's mind these days. How do we bring that to motorsports in a way that adds value to the teams, to the participants, to the sponsors, and to the fans.
6: This is quite a big jump, though, Scanner, isn't it? Because motorsport has been part of your strategy, to use that word again, at BDO, but it's not your core business. So you're leaping into something quite different here from what the company's been involved with in the past.
7: John, that's absolutely right. And what we have found is we're all being impacted by the speed of technology change and our ability to pivot and act different with our customers and the opportunity we provide them to actually have an experience on track is something that's paid off in dividends. And as Brad said, with the advent of all this advancements in technology through things like artificial intelligence, we just found a really natural synergy to bring speed of calculation to speed of strategy and help our customers win and at the same time help teams win races. And that's what gets us excited.
6: See, I hear AI, and most people will hear AI and think artificial intelligence. I think AI is just additional intelligence because what you're just doing is adding to the experience and doing it at a pace that, frankly, even an experienced person in whatever industry simply can't do in that time.
7: 100% correct, John. What AI is speed. Speed of calculation and the ability to ingest a ton of data and get to an answer much faster than we could do as humans, so we could give the actual engineers a chance to make decisions at the speed of the race.
6: Yeah.
7: That's what we're passionate about. We've proven it works on two wheels, and we're going to prove it works on four wheels.
6: Right, well, tell me about the product itself, Brad, and how long has it been in development, and how have you got it out there? Motorcycling is where you've started with us. There's plenty of great AMA races here at Road America, and I love my MotoGP, World and British Superbikes as well. Where did the idea come from? How long has it been in development? And why was motorcycles the right place to debut?
5: I think the idea came from a Scander, honestly. But we saw motorcycles as the right place, given a smaller data set, but still the same hyper-competitive space, rapidly changing environment.
6: Yeah.
5: And the compressed timelines that exist within Moto America Racing. So we're the super hooligan class team called Arch Racing. For those who know, that's the Keanu Reeves, Gard Hollinger team. But they found themselves at the end of last season almost making a podium but needing something that made a competitive difference. And one of the things they isolated was their ability to work with the data and how effectively they could do that. They reached out to us. We had a conversation. We got to the point where this was something that we could analyze quickly, take something that would normally take an hour after each on-track session and condense it down to 15, 20 minutes.
6: Right.
5: That allows the engineers, the mechanics on the team to then focus on what matters most and not spend their time on diagnosing or throwing parts at something that was unknown. So we've built this platform, Pit Lane IQ is what we call it. It sits within the paddock with the team. We've built an agent within that platform that the team can interact with. So anyone on the Arch team can walk over, type into the keyboard, interact with the agent, ask the questions about the data and what's coming off the bike, and get an instant response.
6: So we're not talking about replacing a crew chief here. This is a tool for an engineer, for a crew chief, that interfaces with the information that they are already collecting.
7: Yes, except in a much manual way. And yeah, what we're doing is bringing that to one platform and allowing them to look at what we call anomalies or exceptions to the data and then make decisions based on those exceptions at speed. For me, it's a great equalizer. Technology and the access to this technology allows a team that in their first season was really trying to figure out how to win to actually make these decisions at speed. And the result, in one part, because of Pit Lane IQ, has been additive to their season. Season two, now we have four podiums and counting.
6: Wow. And how do we then transition Pit Lane IQ into the four-wheel world? As you said, more data, even fairly basic, small saloon cars, single manufacturer championships. The data sets from that are big. Obviously, you've got twice as many wheels. You've got twice as many shock absorbers. You've got a lot of extra data coming in. Are you refining the product as you're going along? And is Pit Lane IQ effectively evolving?
7: 100%. Not only from two wheels to four wheels, but we're looking at it across several series. And it starts with getting access to data. So Brad and our team have already negotiated a couple opportunities to ingest data. whether it's from teams or series. We are now in the middle of training our model and letting that artificial intelligence become more intelligent and learn, working hand-in-hand directly with our racing engineers to improve, and we're excited to see what that's going to do for four-wheel racing over the next couple months.
6: AI is a hot topic, and it's a topic that can be quite divisive, Brad. How are you, and I genuinely mean this in a positive way, how are you keeping the lid on this so that the entity of Pit Lane IQ remains controllable and does what you need it to do and no more?
5: Yeah, I think I'll come back to that. One of the things I wanted to add on to what Iskander was saying is, as a firm, a lot of the things that we see here in racing, the real-time telemetry and the complex environments and the challenging environmental conditions are things that we've worked with other clients on before. So bringing some of that expertise we've gained from working with pipeline companies or logistics companies to the paddock is only going to help this tool grow.
6: Right.
5: So those are capabilities we've had in the past, and we can demonstrate those. Pit Lane IQ itself, look, it's something that we've had these conversations in the paddock here this weekend, and I think each team is going to use this tool for a different outcome.
6: Yeah.
5: Right? So if we're talking to team one, they're going to want us to continue to focus on anomalies in their data set across the multiple cars in their paddock. Another team may have a different desired output, and we can build Pit Lane IQ based on the foundation we've built today. We can still build that into delivering
6: right.
5: that output.
6: Got you.
5: You know, going to the aspect of we're not replacing anybody. We're looking at things like, there are strategists in the paddock. There are mechanics and engineers in the paddock. They're spending the first hour of their day generating a report. That's not adding value. It's certainly not adding speed. It's something that they're just having to do to make sure everybody's on the same page. So let's automate that and let's add some intelligence to it.
6: Yeah, yeah. And the last hour of the day as well, probably, when everybody wants to get away. And the other part of that question was, how do you keep control of it? Because there's been a couple of high-profile things recently where a bit like an engine that you can't turn off and has a bit of pre-ignition and keeps going when you switch off the ignition switch, AI's run away with itself a little bit. How do you control that?
7: Yeah, it all comes down to the data that the engines are allowed to use and the environment with which it's within, and it's all around our security. So there's controls in place. There's no opportunity for this artificial intelligence tool to escape into the world and do damage, the thing that we see in movies, is all in a controlled environment, controlled by humans.
6: So what we're saying here, and I go back to what I said right at the very beginning, this is additional intelligence. This is intelligence that can make somebody's drudge part of their work. If you're an engineer, if you're a guy who likes making a bike or a car go faster, the last thing you want to do is spend that 45 minutes or an hour typing on your screen, whereas with this, you're going to get the bare bones or even better of your report written out.
7: Just to emphasize that very use case and what Brad talked about, if we have our highly paid, highly educated engineers spending 3 hours of the day, John, you call it drudge work, doing remedial tasks, they're not actually deciding on the strategy they need to decide to win the race. No. We just want to take that work and automate it so these engineers can do what they need to do to win.
6: Where does this go from here, Brad? Because I'm already excited about this. Can we get it in the booth to look at strategy? Is that the sort of thing that you could do?
5: It absolutely is. It in my mind's eye, I'm looking at a holistic, singular platform that sits aside the crew chief or the strategist on top of the pit box and is real-time feeding them information back about what's happening on the track around them, whether it's competitors in the full GTD field, whether it's the changing weather conditions, but something that's sitting beside that strategist, monitoring radio chatter, looking at TV and track feeds, looking at the data off of the car, what IMSA makes publicly available from every car, and bubbling that up to say, hey, you know, there's a car nine spaces behind you that you may not have noticed, but he's on an extreme fuel run right now, extreme fuel saving strategy, and bringing that to the top. And that's what I mean earlier when I said we're going to enhance competition, or that's finding ways to do that. That's what we're talking about, is can we sit beside that strategist and have this automated agent that's helping them make those choices? The human's still going to make the choices.
6: Of course.
5: This is just another wrench in the toolbox for them to be able to reach to and ask questions of.
6: At some stage, a driver or a rider has got to decide when to come off those dry tires to wet tires, or vice versa, and a lot of that is feel. And with the greatest of respect to an algorithm, you can't teach that feel. But what you can do is you can give that window, and you can narrow that window down by looking. And I think the key thing that you mentioned there, gentlemen, was most teams will do some of this for themselves, and there are tools out there for them to do that. But that will look at one or two or three cars, their cars. What you're talking about here, Iskander, is looking at a whole field of cars.
7: And that's the power of this tool that's called artificial intelligence, being able to ingest massive amounts of data, process it at speed, and allow our strategists and engineers to make decisions based on exceptions and anomalies instead of they're spending their time processing the data.
6: I think it's brilliant. As I said, some of these tools, Brad, exist in terms of taking in particularly things like timing data, fuel data from individual cars. You guys are motorsport enthusiasts, but you are outside of the motorsport paddock in terms of what your core business is. Is that in some ways a challenge, or is it in some ways an advantage because perhaps you're looking at things in different ways?
5: I think it could be both. I mean, the advantage, as I mentioned earlier, is capabilities that we've refined already working with other clients.
6: Which you know work.
5: Which we know work, right? We know we can do real time. We know we can do complex environmental conditions and changing environmental conditions because we've done that with clients that operate in those conditions. I think that gives us the opportunity, though, to have a different lens when we look at motorsport. Right. We know what's been out there in the business world and with our other clients and what's happening commercially. We come to motorsport and we can see these challenges and we can see the processes, the people and what's happening in each one of these pit boxes and transporters and be able to put that lens on it and say this might have an opportunity to be a little bit better. Mm. Right. We can do it. This is not an AI example, but a simple example. Many of the teams, right, they're bringing all of their parts and pieces on the transporter for the weekend.
6: Yep.
5: They're going to take pieces off, put pieces on the transporter through the weekend. We've seen it in another venue where someone thought we had a fuel pump.
6: Ah.
5: It has to be there somewhere.
6: Yeah.
5: It was not there, right? We can build custom applications, automated processes that even through computer visioning can tell, John, if you bring a fuel pump off of the truck and put onto the bike or the car, we can update that inventory number. So the next time you think you have a fuel pump, you can just access the application and know, well, we actually don't.
6: Right.
5: Or we do, and here's where it is. So there are some simple things that we can bring over that way that would save time and add precision. When you're looking at the AI side of things, I think that is just us casting a lens on motorsport through what we've learned, what we know we can do and believe we can do, and our belief in the people that we have within the firm.
6: Well,
5: to push the boundaries and be willing to lean into these opportunities to do new and innovative things.
6: We've talked a lot about the nuts and bolts here, about how it works, about the bits and bytes, the ones and zeros of how it works and how it can be integrated. But ultimately, I think what we're seeing here is that you guys live in an environment where fast-paced decision-making is crucial. It's succeed or fail. That's what you guys do day to day. This is just applying that mindset, Iskander, into a different environment, another fast-moving environment, not a business environment, although motorsport is a business, but we're talking about on pure performance. Ah, business, performance, decision-making. It all starts to come together.
7: That's absolutely right. For us, we see motorsports as an awesome opportunity to drive another application of our experiences and this new technology to help our customers win. That's simply what it is. And you're absolutely right, John. 2 years ago, we were outside the paddock, where what we're finding is with a little bit of diversity of thought, we are getting inside the paddock.
6: Yeah. I can see your excitement and enthusiasm about this. Congratulations on getting it this far. Dare I ask you, where do you want to be in 18 months, 2 years, 3 years, 5 years?
7: You know, what Brad and Charles started with our investment into IMSA has now leaked into other opportunities, whether it's two wheels with MotoGP or what we're doing with Alexander Kureba and Indy NXT. What we would like to be is we would like to become the premier data transformation and strategy team for motorsports. We think we have, at the levels we're playing, a unique opportunity and some space in between what we're doing today in our competition, and what we are challenged to do is run really, really hard to make sure that space exists between first place and second place.
6: Yeah, absolutely right. And finish with you, Brad, just for a second. Go back a couple of years to when we first started about you guys coming in to IMSA, and a lot of people went, I don't get that at all. What are these guys? All right, maybe they'll do a little bit of hospitality. Maybe you've gone way beyond that. You always said you wanted to do that. And even if we think back to then, did you think this kind of opportunity might exist? Or has this basically grown because the fact you're here in the first place? And that kind of pays off the whole, well, let's go and do this thing.
5: Yeah, I think I get that question a lot of, did this become what you wanted it to come?
7: Yeah.
5: Right? And short answer to that is, I don't know, right? Mm. When we set into this, I knew there was opportunity here. I knew there were parallels and similarities and absolute synergies to be had. What we've seen since then, which was almost 5 years ago, is we're talking about AI today. 5 years ago, AI wasn't something we'd be sitting here talking about. The world, both inside and outside motorsports, has continued to rapidly evolve. What I have the luxury of is working with a firm like BDO that's evolving with that, right? And just as rapidly as that. So, yeah, I think when we first signed on, we saw the hospitality opportunity. We also saw the opportunity to help some people in the paddock. What's become clear since then is whether it's IMSA, whether it's Moto, whether it's Indy, whether it's Baja, whether it's sailing, we've got the unique capabilities to partner with people who want to improve their processes, improve their performance, whether inside the paddock or out, and we can match them step for step or even lead them through some of those changes.
6: Whether you're in business, and particularly now in business, or whether you're in motorsport. Motorsport, it looks pretty obvious whether you've made the right decisions and you've come first and second. It's not always that obvious in business, but speed of thought, speed of action, speed of decision-making is the same in both. And clearly, that's what Pit Lane IQ is going to change. We wish you all the best in that. Gentlemen, thank you for explaining it. We're looking forward to the future.
7: Appreciate the opportunity, John. Thank you so much.
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0: Hello, everybody, and welcome along to our Michelin Countdown to Green for the Michelin GT Challenge at VIR in the Ford Racing Global Broadcast Centre. My name's John Hindorf. Lovely to have your company. Wherever you are in the world, it's an absolute delight to know that you've tuned in to this RS2 exclusive part of our broadcast. We'll switch the cameras on in about half an hour from now, and that will take you through at the end of the race. We'll have a quick Michelin post-race tech because we've got to turn it around and have Mazda's Shea Adam coming in for the glory laps at the end of the weekend. But between now and the green flag at 5 past the coming hour, that would be at 5 past noon if you are trackside or on Eastern Summertime. That's going to be 5 past 5 in the UK, 5 past 6 in Europe. What do we have for you on the Michelin Countdown to Green? All the usual features. I feel like I'm channeling our executive producer, Tim Gray, when I say that. And we have our Porsche keys to the race. We will be running down the full 23-car field. And I will be having a chat here in the Ford Global, Ford Racing Global Broadcast Centre with Ryan Marine. But first, let's go down to the pit lane. I want to get some atmosphere. I want to know what it's like in the 30 Celsius sunshine at the front straight and in the pit lane, which is serving as the dummy grid for us for this 2 hours and 40 minute contest for the Michelin GT Challenge at VIR. Arjuna Kankapardi is our driver database informed pit lane reporter. Beautiful weather, barely a, in fact, nary a cloud in the sky, Arjuna. And what's the atmosphere down there? It's a very knowledgeable crowd that comes to VIR every year, and they've been given access to the stars and cars of the IMSA WeatherTech Sports Car Championship. Good morning.
1: Good morning, John. It might only be GT cars here, but the VIR fans are here in force and enjoying the grid walk. And one of their own, Virginia's own, Tommy Milner, has been sitting here taking photos with lots of fans. But Tommy, you're here with your family, home race. What does it mean to be back at VIR?
2: It's so special to be here. It's a home race for me and for Virginia even, so it's a bit far away, 4.5 hours for me. But yeah, cool racetrack, just great people here at VIR, Connie and Kerrigan. Just a fun racetrack for us. You know, there's sections here that, it's funny talking to Nikki. Nikki, there are parts of the track Nikki isn't a fan of, but he likes, you know, a slot car experience, I guess, in some ways. And I don't mind the sliding around that we're getting here a little bit. So, tire deck's pretty high. Be a big part of the race. But looking forward to a great race. Like, great fans as always, as you said. Just a cool experience for us to be the headline show and put on a show for the fans here and on TV.
1: You say tire deck is high, but are you more concerned about managing energy in today's race, or are the 4 Michelin tires maybe front of mind?
2: It'll be all of that for sure. It seems like in GTD now, and that all of the strategy options that might be available get exercised by somebody. So just with the higher deg today, it's going to be another element to the strategy that maybe isn't always as prevalent in previous races. So you know, we will see for certain some cars that will try undercut, some guys that'll kind of go long in hopes that they'll have some newer tires for the end of the race as well. I think we're going to see quite a few different options. We'll see which one's going to be the preferred one by the end of the race here.
1: Second in points, 15 points off the leader coming into the weekend. It's still all for grabs with these 3 races left to go. You've won here 3 times. Is winning going to be important?
2: Hard to say right now. If you ask me in 3 races if it was important or not, I'd have a great answer for you. Important thing is to finish the race as high as we can, obviously, and certainly trying to keep the BMW and the Porsche behind us if we can. But, you know, if that's not going to happen, if we just need to get points because that's what we have, that's what we're going to do.
1: Thanks, Tommy. Good luck today.
2: Yeah, thank you.
1: John, I'll see who else I can grab here in the GTD Pro class. I can tell you one thing. Drivers, for the most part, have delayed their arrival on the grid walk because of these warm conditions, trying to stay as cool as they can in these conditions. Let me see, though, if I can grab Valentin Haase-Klöe, part of the Carte Blanche team, back in GTD Pro with Marco Sorensen. And he indicated yesterday it might be for the rest of the season. Can you shed any light on that?
3: Yeah, it is definitely for the rest of the season. And it's a great honor for me and for the team to welcome Marco within the lineup.
1: You had a interesting debut in GTD Pro with Scott Andrews a couple of rounds ago. There was lots of pace potential. Do you think you could be up in that top five podium conversation at the end of this 2-hour 40-minute sprint?
3: You know, in IMSA, anything can happen. I know it's easy to say that, but really in IMSA, it's the case. I don't think it's the best track that suits the Aston, but nevertheless, we're still here in the top five, so we'll fight.
1: You made a joke about stepping up to GTD Pro, that at least now you have something to do in the wave-around process. Was there something else that you took away, though, from the first step into this pro class of GTD?
3: Yes, well, it's not a huge task, but you have to remember it. You have to do something at the class split wave by and blah, blah, blah.
1: Thanks, Valentin. Best of luck today. Let's see who else, John, we have here on the grid for the Michelin GT Challenge at VIR. And clearly one thing that I think a lot of these drivers in GTD Pro in particular are taking pride in is the fact that they are the top class and will lead this field to green. One of the storylines out of qualifying was the Lamborghini Temerario GT3 grabbing its very first global pole position with Andrea Caldarelli behind the wheel, and he was very quick to acknowledge that the development through the year, not just by Pfaff, but the entirety of the Lamborghini squad, has been crucial to that continued development. I can't believe I'm quite saying this, John. I can't find any drivers, so let me see who I can go rustle up and I'll get back to you.
0: Well, you have the advantage of being above the heads of most of the crowds, Arjuna. So if you can't find anybody, they've disappeared out of the sunshine. 31 Celsius in the air at the moment. Our driver database informed pit lane reporter is Arjuna Kankapardi. Let's welcome in another voice then. Here's Ryan Marine alongside me in the Ford Racing Global Broadcast Centre. Got to love what Connie Nyholm, Corrigan Smith and the rest of the team have done at VIR. We have to say this every time that we race here, because we cannot take this type of venue for granted, to be honest, Ryan. This place was almost lost a few years ago. I saw some posted video of the track being overgrown and brought back to life, and probably as good, if not better, than it ever was, and racing as good, if not better, than it ever was.
4: That's the thing I love about coming to VIR, is every time I turn up, something new has been installed, whether it's for the fan experience or for safety. They updated the medical center a couple of years ago. They always have big projects in the works that make this place even more special each time you come back. And you're exactly right. We almost lost this place a few decades back. It was revived in the year 2000. But from October of 1974 until the year 2000, it was defunct. It basically had reverted back to farmland as it had been before its founding in 1957. This was the old Foot family farm that the original founders of the track found, Ed Welch, Ed Alexander, George Arnold, Hooper Johnson, and then Ed Kim, found in the 50s, and they built this place at the time. It was a classic then, and it's been revived in that classic form.
1: I found one driver who is staying cool in the shade here, Albert Costa. But Albert, you come into this weekend with some sad news. The Conquest Racing team lost a part of the family, and you've got a sticker on your helmet for Cedric today. Let's start by just remembering what he was and what he brought to Conquest Racing.
5: So I met Cedric in 2024 for our first 24 hours of Daytona together, and first full season endurance together. And we matched to each other straight away, because he was a kind of person like me, funny, enjoying the moment, enjoying life like no one. And we become really good friends. And it's difficult that he's been fighting with cancer in the last year and a half. It's hard to accept that a guy who was keeping really healthy, drinking his own water always, eating so healthy, eating so clean. I always had joke with him, like, Teddy, come on, let's have a burger. no, I need to keep healthy because now, you know, my body, this, I'm older than you, Albert, please. So I remember always in a good mood because I learned somehow, no? And as you said, he's part of the family of Conquest. Everybody knows Conquest is a big family and it's really hard to accept, but you know what? Somehow we remember him in a good mood. He enjoyed life like no one, and I tell you, I've been really close to him and really, really enjoyed. So he lived on the limit, no? I make a joke, but Freddie Mercury was a rock star, and he was a rock star of the racing. So he been married, and the last in his last day with the person who loved it. And from now to the end, I will race for him.
1: Thank you for sharing. I'm so sorry for your loss and for Conquest Racing, but let's talk a bit about today because you started on pole here last year, finished second. Starting second here this year, I guess you want to try and finish first.
5: Gonna be opposite. No, I mean, there is many things will influence this the final result, and VIR is always, it's always tough. It's always tough. Yesterday it was raining, so us, and here to make a mistake is very easy. So as soon you touch the grass, because raining was there yesterday, you will not explain, I tell you. And you will see on the race, as soon you touch the grass, you will be on the wall, as you seen yesterday with some drivers. So it will be easy to make a mistake because we'll be on the limit every lap. But yeah, I will give my best as always. And let's see where we can end up. To be honest, I want to fight for the win. I really want a win, really, really want it. But I will accept to be on the podium today for Cedric.
1: When I think back to last year, you made some moves as well. We've talked about this place being hard to pass. I see the smile in your face. What does it take to make moves here?
5: Yes. It happened. You know, it comes. I don't know how, but when you fight with someone who respects you, like Tommy Milner, and I also respect him, and you give the space, and you can really fight in a really clean mood, the show go on. And this is what happened last year. Tommy is the president, you know. No, they call me president here in the team. That's why I say this. But he respects myself. I respect him. And when both drivers respect to each other, this is what happened. The show is on for the fans. So today, I hope that everyone respect to each other and we can have some good show for the fans.
1: We hope so, too. Thank you, Albert. Best of luck today.
5: Thank you. I appreciate it.
1: John, he's staying cool in the shade. I'm going to see who else I can find who is in the sunshine. And maybe let's see if we can catch up with one of our bronze competitors potentially in GTD. This is a major opportunity with a potential trip to Le Mans on the cards next year for them to grab some points. And so I do see Matt Bell as part of the 13 Autosport Corvette crew. Going to steal him from conversation here. Matt, great to see you again. How's the Corvette feeling here as we head into the closing stages of 2026?
6: Yeah, it's obviously been a good weekend for the Corvette so far. We've got one on pole in GTD, and they're up the front there in GTD Pro, and Ori had one of his best qualifying sessions of the year. So we are feeling pretty positive about the race ahead. It's been a little bit challenging in testing with the changing conditions, a bit cool, a bit hot, that sort of stuff. But I think we've got our Corvette GT3 in the right window and see what we can do in the race.
1: We've talked a bit about undercuts. It was quite a powerful strategy in yesterday's pilot challenge race. Is that something you and the team have talked about to get you into the car, maybe when Ori's drive time is complete?
6: We've talked about a few different strategies. You know, you never quite can predict an IMSA race is going to go. You can have plan A, B, C, and then something else completely different happens. So I think we're ready for all eventualities. And, just always interested to see how an IMSA race plays out.
1: Let's see if I can get something out of you. How long's fuel's going to go here?
6: I don't actually know the answer to that question. As long as they tell me. They just tell me where to pit. So I think we're at about an hour on fuel, 55, 56 minutes, something like that. So, when my energy alarm comes on, I'll tell you.
1: Thanks, Matt. Best of luck today. John, I'll see who else I can rustle up and get back to you, but the pit lane slowly emptying here at VIR.
0: Thank you, Arjuna. 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Let's take a look at our Porsche keys to the race. We'll give our junior a chance to cool down. And I said I was going to put this in, Ryan, so this shouldn't be a shock to you. Track position. You came up with the stat that in the current era of IMSA GT racing here at VIR, nobody outside the front two rows have won this race. That's extraordinary.
4: In either class. And actually, I can't take full credit for that, John. I have to give credit to our friends at Racing Insights, who put together a great stat pack coming into the weekend, and that's one of the numbers that I gleaned from that. Put another way, though, the average starting position for eventual class winners in this GT-only race here over the last few years is 2.13. The average starting position, 2.13 since 2022. That is the lowest of any race on the calendar. So what that tells us is track position matters here more than in any other race statistically on the IMSA circuit.
0: Penalties. We've seen a few. Pit lane penalties can be easily picked up. It's a longish pit lane here as well, but it's also a longish lap. I'm not going to say our penalties aren't important. They always are, but falling off the lead lap here is not a good thing to do.
4: No, this is kind of similar in respects to Road America the last time out, where yes, the pit lane is somewhat lengthy. It's actually not as long as I expected. 21 seconds is the transit time, and that's somewhere around the midway point in terms of what we see throughout the course of the year. Indianapolis, by the way, the next one, is the longest pit lane transit time, and that's a much shorter lap. So you can stomach a penalty or two in terms of staying on the lead lap, but that takes away the track position we just talked about. And even if the time loss isn't as punitive, and even if you're not as likely to lose a lap, especially because we don't have the prototypes here this weekend, we don't expect many yellows, so your opportunities to come back from a penalty are negated significantly.
0: Traffic. Now, there are a couple of good places to pass here. Down into Turn 1, although that has its own issues at the horseshoe. A lot of people going up the inside and then just understeering or pushing off onto the grass, maybe into Turn 11, certainly at Turn 13, 14 at the roller coaster. But there are parts of this track which is a bit follow my leader.
4: Definitely, and that is going to test some patience, I think, especially late in the race if we were to get a restart, because you're saying, all right, traffic, well, it's all GT cars, and there's only 23 of them compared to what we normally see on a typical IMSA weekend. How bad can traffic can it really be? But the thing to remember is on a restart, all the GTD class cars are put behind the GTD Pro class cars, and the front runners in GTD, as is usual, are right there as quick as the front runners in GTD Pro. So when we get to those single file parts of the track and you've got the leaders in GTD fighting for the podium positions, maybe even for a race win, but they're having to work through GTD Pro backmarkers to do so, that's when we can see tempers flare and the potential for that traffic to really have an impact.
0: I've put heat on here. 32 Celsius in the air is 90 Fahrenheit. That's going to make it toasty inside the car. Humidity is about 41%, so a bit sticky. But the track is already 45 Celsius. That's 113 Fahrenheit, and we're only just coming up to midday. It's not at its hottest now. Through this race, that is going to go up. How much of this race is going to be a tyre-derived race or a tyre-sensitive race? How much is it going to be fuel? 2 hours and 40 minutes. You've got to get that balance right, Ryan.
4: You do, and we heard from Tommy Milner. He alluded to this earlier when Arjuna was chatting with him and said both are going to be important. From where I'm sitting, what I've seen so far this weekend in all the support races that have led to this, tires do matter quite a bit. The undercut strategy in Michelin Pilot Challenge without giving away results was a very important component, especially in the GS class, which would be more similar to what we see in GTD and GTD Pro compared to TCR. So I do think managing tires is going to be important. When you make your pit stops is going to be important, especially if this race goes green. And that's the other thing, John, to keep in mind with the heat. We don't get many cautions in this race historically. Last year there were three, which is a bit of an aberration. The 2 years prior, there had been only one. So that means long green flag runs, which in the heat and in the humidity means a test of endurance.
0: Those are Porsche keys to the race. We'll come back to those throughout the 2 hours and 40 minutes. 23 cars on the grid. Bet you'd like to know where your favourite is. Shall we do that for you? Here's the grid rundown. The grid is split between GTD and GTD Pro. As Ryan said, we'll put all of the GTD Pros up front from the start and any subsequent restarts. 13 GTDs. Adam Adelson starts on his own on the seventh row of GTD in position number 23 of the overall. The number 120 Wright Motorsport green and yellow Porsche has in front of him Sheena Monk on the outside of row number 6 for Myers Riley Motorsport. They've had a trying weekend with their red, white and black Mustang GT3 number 16. Dude Barrichello, championship contender, Hart Racing Aston Martin Vantage, the number 27 car, not where they want to be. He'll come forward from there, I'm sure, position number 11 in the GTD ranks. 10th position outside of the 5th row, the teammate of Rob Bell, who we were talking to a moment or two ago. 13 Autosport, the back and yellow Chevrolet Corvette number 13, has Brendan Arie for Inception Racing, and the bright yellow Ferrari 296 GT3 Evo for company. Those two right at the top of the battle for the Bob Aitken Award that will take one of those two drivers to Le Mans in 2027. On the fourth row of the grid, Jake Walker for Gradient Racing, the silver bullet number 66 done, improved a lot actually. Looked like they were struggling in the early sessions, and to qualify halfway up the GTD field, they'll be happy with that, and Andras Levens and the rest of the team will hope to go forward from there. DXDT Racing and the Z06 Corvette, Mason Felipe, the number 36 car in 7th position. Top three rows of GTD, Vassar Sullivan Racing Lexus. The RCF GT3 has not been at home on the rise and fall of VIR this week. 6th position for that car with Patrick Gallagher and the M4 BMW GT3 Evo of Turner Motorsport, the 96 car alongside in 5th. Top two rows of GTD, Danny Fourmile for Wayne Taylor Racing and the Huracan Lamborghini, the number 45. He was right at the front of this race last year and then had that nasty fiery moment, remember, at the top of the roller coaster. Can he repeat the speed this year and leave the rest of it to one side? Windward Racing, Russell Ward back in the championship conversation with the number 57 Mercedes-AMG GT3. Russell driving as well as he ever has and starts on the inside of row 2 of GTD. Lorenzo Patrese for Conquest Racing, the 296 GT3 Evo. I love the thought of that number 34 team thinking about their fallen comrade, Cedric Spirazzoli, who lost his battle with cancer and died earlier on this week at just 39 years old. Dragon Speed, Corvette Z06, the 81 car for Casper Stevenson on pole position. Can they do what Pfaff did last time out? A team that we know now is leaving us at the end of the season. Can they finish the season in some style? The top 10 are all GTD pros. Outside of the fifth row will be Jack Hawksworth, underlining what I said about Lexus. Not really the speed that they were hoping for in that number 14 RCF GT3. Ford Racing's Frederick Vervish and the number 65 Mustang GT3 is in 9th. 8th for Corvette and the Alexander Sims car, number 3, will start on the outside of row 4. Harry King and Eel Racing, gradual improvement. They got within half a second of pole position after being a little bit out of it for Eel Racing. Rexy, number 77, starts 7th. Top three rows, Dennis Olsen is the best of the Fords. The Mustang GT3 number 64 has Valentin Asclaw with Car Blanche and the Aston Martin number 68 alongside him in fifth. Top two rows, Max Esterson's done it again. The young driver for RLL Team McLaren and the 720S GT3 Evo will start on the outside of row two with Neil Verhagen, a rebuilt BMW for Paul Miller Racing after a little whoopsie from Neil in the first free practice session that cost them an hour of practice time. And the front two, the top row, Corvette Racing and Nicky Katzberg in the number four will line up with his car on the driver's left going across the start line. It'll be Pfaff Motorsports and the Lamborghini Temerario, and Andrea Caldarelli will start that number nine car in its first pole position in IMSA and international racing. The team having captured that car's first win in international competition after the DTM win was taken away from the team in Europe. That's how they line up for the Michelin GT Challenge at VIR. Let's head back down to the grid for more of the atmosphere. Here is our driver database informed pit lane reporter, Arjuna Kankapati.
1: Temperature continues to build. The tension continues to rise as well, John, as the grid gets cleared and drivers begin to get strapped into their cars. There are a couple of drivers who I'm going to see if I can try and grab a word with. Never mind. Giacomo Toei has headed down towards the Dragon Speedy part of the pit lane where he will watch and wait as Kasper Stevenson takes the Corvette to green. A couple of conversations, John, while you were reading through the grid. I'm not sure how potent the undercut strategy is going to be. A lot of the drivers I talked about weren't necessarily sure that they were going to gamble, but based on what we heard yesterday, the track, when it gets hot, it becomes a little spongy rather than greasy underneath. We'll see if that's a factor here today.
0: Thank you, Arjuna. Time in the next 5 minutes or so, we'll fire up the TV, the World Feed TV, Ryan, and that gives us a chance to talk about the championship. We're well into the clutch part of the IMSA WeatherTech Sports Car Championship. The GT cars take centre stage here, and I love this event for that. Where are the battles in terms of the championships in GTD Pro? Let's start there, first of all.
4: Well, it is incredibly close. It actually got closer after qualifying, when qualifying points were paid out.

0: in the mix. Fred Vervish and Chris Meese, 107 points back after qualifying. Ben Barnicot, Jack Hawksworth as well, 122 points back. Then Sims and Garcia, a further 24 points behind them. So really six teams that maybe you could say are in the conversation.
1: Wow.
0: But depending on how things play out here today, that could really be whittled down significantly.
1: Yeah, we should point out that this is the third last. There are two more races after this for GTD Pro. Some of the other categories have only got two races left, but this is the third last race for GTD Pro. They are at both of the two final rounds, as are GTD. And how are things looking there?
0: Well, if you thought the GTD Pro battle was close through the top two, how do you like 40 points covering the top four in GTD after qualifying? And that's another one that closed up significantly, in part because Dudu Barrichello's best qualifying lap yesterday was thrown out because of torque parameters that weren't being met, power parameters that weren't being met on the torque sensor. So they ended up starting 11th, scored 11th place qualifying points. That's cut the lead now for Dudu Barrichello to the Windward Racing duo of Russell Ward and Philip Ellis to just 14 points. They start third here today. Turner is in the mix as well. They're 20 points out of the championship lead. That's Robbie Foley and Pat Gallagher. And then, as mentioned, 40 points back to fourth place in the championship, Ben Peterson and Aaron Tiewitz. They start sixth today. Really, those are the four crews that are in the mix. Everybody else in GTD, John, over 300 points out of the lead.
1: What is your gut feeling in terms of what might happen, what could happen? I mean, I've gone through the grid, so we know who's quick over one lap. Does that necessarily translate into race pace here?
0: I don't know that it does over the course of a stint, because tire wear has been a talking point in the support series, and so even if you are quick over one lap, if you can't nurse that over a full stint, which could approach an hour in duration, hearing from, I think it was Tommy Milner talking earlier, they thought they were somewhere between 55 minutes and an hour that they could do on energy in this race. If you can't make the tires last over that, then I'm not sure single lap pace is necessarily indicative of who's going to be the strongest over the course of the race itself.
1: That's a good way of not answering, in fairness, right?
0: I do what I can.
1: What we love about this is, look at the top of those two qualifying: Lamborghini, Chevrolet, BMW, McLaren, Aston Martin, Ford, Porsche. Top seven different manufacturers: GTD, Chevy, Corvette, Mercedes, Lamborghini, BMW, Lexus. Top six different manufacturers. Quite extraordinary to see that variety. And people tell me that BOP doesn't count, or BOP is spoiling racing. Without BOP, we would not have all of those manufacturers, because they wouldn't all feel that they had a chance for victory. Who will take the victory at the Michelin GT Challenge at VIR? The beautiful thing is, we don't know. And it's live next here on RS2.
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1: Hello, everybody, and welcome to beautiful Virginia International Raceway, just outside Danville, Virginia. I'm John Heindorf. Alongside me in the Ford Racing Global Broadcast Center is Ryan Marine. Here's what we've got in store for you today: 2 hours and 40 minutes of some of the best tarmac in world racing. Brilliant stuff. 3.25 miles, or just above, 18 corners-ish, probably a couple more than that. Turnbourne, the Horseshoe, has been our ultimate action area today. You'd have made quite a lot of money if you'd been on tow truck duty down there this weekend already. Up the hill towards the Old Oak Tree, turns 11 and 12, threading your way through the Snake and through the South Bend, maximum commitment there. Then down Madison Avenue, the back straight towards the roller coaster here at the top of the hill, and then the hog pen at turn 17. It's a beautiful day in terms of the weather. Maybe a little warm, actually. 88 Fahrenheit is 31 in the air. That's lovely for us watching.

0: inside the cockpit of these cars, all GTDs, of course, in the Michelin GT Challenge here at VIR, at 10 degrees at least to that Celsius. So it's going to be well up over 120 Fahrenheit in the cars. On the track, it's 113 and climbing. That's 46 Celsius. This is as hot as we've seen it all weekend. We got up to, I think, 47 or 48. This whole weekend at just after, 7 minutes past midday here, Eastern Daylight Time. It's only going to get hotter on the track. So does that mean that it's a fuel race or a tyre race? Ryan Marine, one of our Porsche keys to the race. Tyres or fuel in this heat? 2 hours and 40 minutes. It's not an easy run from green flag to checker here.
1: No, far from it. Tire wear has been a storyline in the support series races up to this point. I think if you ask the 23 cars and teams in this field if it's going to be a tire or fuel race, you might get 23 different answers. We're not really sure just yet, but we'll find out together here over the next 2 hours and 40 minutes.
0: Let's have a look at the other side of the tyres and grip, because the other side of the tyres and grip is how you stop the cars. Brembo and Michelin work together as partners to all of these teams. The Brembo technicians tell us that on their algorithms, this is a difficulty 4 out of 5 racetrack. The toughest braking point is at turn 1 at the horseshoe. You might realise that 7 braking zones per lap. And as you come down to turn 1, you are decelerating at a rate of 2.2G. So everything, the car and you, if you are driving the car, is twice as heavy, feels twice as heavy than it is. That's 105 miles an hour that they are scrubbing off, by the way. 1,292 Fahrenheit is 700 Celsius. I'm just pausing there for a moment to let that sink in. Your oven does not go up anywhere near that. I think my oven goes up to 280. Maybe 300 Celsius. So it's as much, more than half as much again. Those are your Brembo brake facts. We'll remind you of those later on in the race. We've got drama before we even get to the green flag, Ryan Marine, as Max Esterson for RLL Team McLaren, who qualified in a most creditable fourth position for that bright orange machine, has stopped on circuit. Now, has he got going again? That was going up the snake. I think he is moving again. He might actually be able to get his position back.
1: It depends on at what stage in the lap. He is trying to get that position back here, and it looks like that's been cleared by race control, so crisis averted at least momentarily, but that's going to plant the seed of doubt in the minds of team and driver alike. Is that a one-off issue, or is that something that could rear its ugly head again?
0: It was a software issue, and the three-fingered salute. We're here from Arjuna Kankapardi, our driver database informed pit lane reporter who's spoken to RLL. It was a full control alt delete by the young driver who kept his cool there. No harm, no foul at the moment. 2 hours and 40 minutes on the clock. Stand by for action. Michelin GT Challenge at VIR for the IMSA WeatherTech Sports Car Championship as we're in the clutch part of the season. And the green flag is ready. It is in the air and we go. And the Lamborghini drops the back end down as the power from that Lambo engine shoved it forward. It looked like it'd been shot out of a steam catapult there. That was extraordinary as the back of that car was pushed towards the Virginia tarmac. And Andrea Caldarelli has scooted away. Nicky Katzberg just about holding on to second in the bright yellow number 4 Corvette. But he's under pressure from Neil Verhagen. And I think it's the Ford that's come through for fourth place. That's Dennis Olsen, who's come up from sixth position. That's a great start from the Ford GT3 Mustang driver. That's outstanding heads-up driving, and already more troubles in the early part of the lap for a car that's been off track a number of times this weekend. Sheena Monk and Maya Riley Motorsports. And Korvetov, that's a big one. That's a huge one. This will be a full course yellow. And that's Alexander Sims going up the hill at full speed, cold tyres. And to just on a minute into the race, the car is pitched up into the air and comes down partially on the tyre barrier. Alex has already opened the door. He's not a happy bunny in there. Alexander is fine. He extricates himself from the car. I suggest that was side-by-side contact, but we'll see what happens there. Sheena Monk, by the way, did regain the tarmac. Alexander walks away with nary a backward glance to that Pratt Miller Corvette, and that is the better placed of the Corvettes in the championship this year. My goodness me, that is I'm mistaken. The four is the better placed of the Corvettes in the championship this year, but that is a very, very big incident and underlines, as if we didn't know it, just how strong these GT3 cars are. Can I just also say that the AMR safety crew were on the site so quickly. It was side by side with Harry King going up through the first part of the snake, and then Alex got onto the inside curb. Now, there was contact before Alexander went off, but I don't think it was the contact that put him off. No, it wasn't. There was clear air between them before he took the curb on the inside that unsettled the car. Now, race control, again, will be in the spotlight here, and I don't say that in any other way to see other than the fact that that is truth. There's been a lot of chatter, enough that race control met the press earlier this week to explain some of their thinking and how they will continue going forward. Ryan Marine, it's not our call, but how did you see that one?
1: It was very close, certainly, between the two. And as you mentioned, there had been some contact prior to the incident itself. Now, one thing that came up in that meeting with the press and race control was the fact that racing room needs to be given. That is an expectation from race control, and they did not feel like that happened with regularity at Road America, and that was the root cause of some of the problems. Now, we'll let them sort that out, but in the meantime, the pole-sitting GTD car from Dragon Speed is in the pits. This is two Corvettes from two different classes, both in strife here early on. Another look at what happened between the Porsche and the Corvette in this incident, and man, that was a big impact. But the tire barriers there absorbing a lot of that energy, doing exactly what they were placed there to do.
0: I don't think you can call that. I think that is the absolute definition of incidental contact. It's the first lap of the race. You're going side by side, and your tires are not up to temperature. It doesn't matter what I think, but I'm paid to have an opinion, so I'm going to give it. I think that's the definition of incidental contact. We've seen what some would say was more egregious contact than that, called as incidental. We've also seen drivers banging against each other, going down straight parts of the track, not being called at all. And I'm not sure how you call that one, but it seemed to me that the contact was over before the Corvette got loose on the curb. That is a place where it's difficult to go side by side. Let's go down to the pit lane as the Dragon Speed car came into a closed pit at the start of the race. We're going to split the classes back up and put them back into GTD Pro and GTD. Arjuna Kankapardi is our driver database informed pit lane reporter. The pole sitting Dragon Speed car in the pits. Any suggestion of what the problem is there? They look to be having a good gander at the front left of that car.
2: Yeah, I just got down to the pit stall. I was going to pop my head in and ask the team, but I'm just keeping an eye on the mechanic working on the left front, John. Let me see if I can get you an answer. I'll get back to you.
0: Thanks, man. Arjuna Kankapardi down there. Andrea Caldarelli with a fantastic start from the Lamborghini Temerario. Right, let's put aside the investigation. The good news is that Alexander Sims walked away under his own volition from what was a very scary and very high-speed incident. Corvette going up into the air and coming down on the tyre barriers. Tyre barriers doing exactly what they were meant to do and dissipating the energy, mitigating the deceleration of that, what are they, 1,200 kilos of GT3 car, thereabouts, maybe a little bit more. Let's go back to Arjuna, who has an update for us on that Dragon Speed Ferrari. Dragon Speed Corvette.
2: Yeah, go back 12 months ago, you wouldn't be wrong, John. Dejection in the pit lane here from Dragon Speed. Contact with the Conquest Racing Ferrari, and I suspect that wasn't at turn one if they're looking at the left front. Likely to be a little bit further down through the lap. Maybe turn four in the opening sector was the word from the team. But this is just more heartbreak for a team that's been through the ringer in 2026. And as much as they are leaving IMSA competition at the end of the year, John, the team has said they've got some exciting plans still in the works. So it's looking forward to seeing what Elton Julian and the team have got in store for 2027.
0: It is Lorenzo Patrese in that silver, blue and black number 34 of Conquest Racing that leads in GTD from Danny Formal and Patrick Gallagher for Wind Taylor Lamborghini and Turner Motorsport, respectively. Dennis Olsen just cruising past the scene of the accident and have a really good look to his left-hand side. He's trying to cool himself down in the car, has his right hand over the air blower, trying to cool down his palms on his right hand. Had a good look at that incident. And now that Dragon Speed car's gone behind the wall, I suspect that suspension or steering arm damage down there. Now, the good news is they're not losing as many laps as if we were green. The bad news is they are losing laps. End of the race, Ryan, for the number three Pratt Miller Chevy Corvette. And a very, very big incident indeed.
1: Yeah, it was violent, no question. Really happy to see Alexander walk away. That's the defending class champion, remember. Alexander Sims and Antonio Garcia took the GTD Pro title 1 year ago. And this, I think, effectively spells the end of their bid to go back-to-back. They came into the weekend sixth and over 100 points out, which in and of itself probably wasn't enough to panic, but they were sixth, so they had five crews they had to try and overcome. Wasn't the best qualifying effort for Alexander yesterday, so I think he was pretty aggressive on the start, as were several others trying to make up positions while they could, but that was obviously not the end result they were looking for, and then consequently there was, that was a big hit, and a big hit for their title hopes as well.
0: Valentin Asclaw giving Neil Verhagen a bit of a love tap in those early skirmishes as well, and running alongside Max Esterson in the RLL McLaren, and contact there as well. And there's the problem that race control has. Is any of that more or less punishable than what we just saw? The best view of that we've seen so far was from Jack Hawksworth's car and the roof cam on the Lexus RCF GT. And it would appear from that angle that we saw that whilst there was some side-to-side contact beforehand between the green Porsche and the yellow Corvette, what precipitated the Corvette getting into the Porsche was the fact that it hit the curb on the left-hand side and that flicked it offline into the back and the side of the Porsche. Now, that's the decision that race control have to make. And that's why I say always, and I say this with much respect for those in race control, that's why I never want to have to be in race control. There's a panel of people there that have to do this, and there's driver advisors as well, and they have to do They have to make that decision with the information that they have right now. Now, all of the cars do carry an onboard camera, not necessarily a broadcast onboard camera, but a camera for adjudication. But, of course, you can't access that right now. That will be looked at the end of the race. And one of the things, Ryan, that was said in that meeting earlier this week was harking back to the number 31 Cadillac hitting Simon Mann's Ferrari at Watkins Glen was, at the end of the race, when race control looked at the onboard camera, they realised there had been significant contact there, but that was at the end of the race. And this is the sort of thing that makes the guys look at the, effectively, the procedures that they use. And fair play to IMSA for putting those guys up there to be grilled. And they were grilled by the press that was there. And there were some uncomfortable moments there. It was quite brusque at times.
1: Yes, absolutely. There were pointed questions, which I think was merited by the circumstances coming off of what happened at Road America, where, by their own admission, IMSA and their race control team weren't pleased with the conduct of some of the drivers on the track, and that's something they're trying to curtail by sending clear messages with penalties and so forth. But the thing to remember when we're assessing this is we've seen effectively one angle of the crash. As you talked about, other cars will have non-broadcast onboard cameras. That footage can sometimes be used. There's other closed-circuit cameras and things like that around the track that give the race control team additional information to go off of. They also have the telemetry to look at that we don't. So that's why I'm hesitant to weigh in with an opinion one way or the other, but race control has all of the resources at their disposal to make the right call. And again, let's remember that they're trying to send a message right now based off of the behavior, not just at Road America, but the Watkins Glen weekend had elements of this as well. So that this is being closely monitored to make sure that this is the type of racing that IMSA wants to foster.
0: Yeah, agree. Absolutely agree. And as I say, it would not be my first, second or third choice for jobs to do at a race track, to be honest. Let's use the opportunity to have a chat with some drivers down in the pit lane. Our pit lane reporter, informed by driver database, is our junior counterparty. He's got Conor DeFilippi.
2: That was contact in free practice one. Neil Verhagen into the wall, but Paul Miller Racing did a great job to send the car back out there, get some data, and then Neil did a great job in qualifying. Would have been second, but the fastest lap being removed sent him down to third. Connor, been an up and down weekend, but with things so tight in terms of the points, how do you feel you and the Paul Miller team have been able to bounce back from that adversity?
3: I mean, we feel like we've done everything we can as a, you know, it's a championship winning team, so these guys never stop. Neil's obviously, you know, an elite driver and one of the best in the business, so I think getting them back out there end of FP1 was the perfect scenario to mentally just kind of shake it off and focus on the next session. So we all did that, and we knew it was plenty left in the weekend to focus on. So thankfully, you know, the car was in fixable condition, and he did a great job yesterday, and now we just got to run a clean race and maximize what we have.
2: Seemed like an interesting start. Has Neil reported anything that happened on the opening couple of corners?
3: Yeah, we had a little contact from the 68 Aston hit us from behind, but overall I think the car's in okay shape. We don't see, like, there's nothing hanging off at the moment, so hopefully no issues kind of start to grow from that later on. But overall, yeah, it was a clean start. We had a good start through one. He left some racing room and allowed the Ford and the Corvette to come back by us in three, but it's a long race, and it was the right decision, so we just got to keep our nose clean and be there at the end.
2: I know drivers like to leave the strategy to the engineers, but is this going to impact things at all, potentially a little bit lengthy of a caution to start things off?
3: I mean, it's the same for everybody. I think when it's early like this, it's not a lot you can do. It's unless there's another one later in the race, if it potentially turns it into one stop if the guys in the back try to go super risky. But traditionally, this is a pretty low caution race. So hopefully we get this one out of the way and we can put on a good show for the rest of the race.
2: Thanks, Connor.
3: Thank you.
0: That incident between Connor's car, the number one, and the number 68 Aston Martin, so the BMW and Aston Martin, is under review. So will keep you up to date with that. It's going to be a little while yet. The clock continues to count down. The pits will not open for general for the general populace, as it was for normal service here, because we were so close to the start of the race. We've also had a warning, by the way, for the number 68 Carte Blanche Aston Martin, Valentin Asclaw. Not for that contact, but again for the control powertrain parameters. We were explained how Dudu Barrichello, in another Aston Martin, lost his third and fifth laps in qualifying, Ryan, because of that. And this is a real-time live monitoring system that looks at the power output of all of these GTD cars. In the old days, we used to talk about how much power the engine made, what was going into it in terms of air and fuel mix. Nowadays, whilst we still do that and use that for the balance of performance, it's controlled by what's coming out at the drive shaft area before the back wheels.
1: Yeah, and that's measured in real time, as you say, by a torque sensor. And at the risk of getting out ahead of my skis slightly here, getting into the technical aspects of this, what that is monitoring is the power output to make sure that it doesn't exceed the what's permitted in the balance of performance. Now, from what drivers have told me, things like a curb strike, for instance, can create a false spike in some of that data, and that has to be managed inside the cockpit. And drivers actually are looking at this in real time to make sure that their energy usage and that their power delivery doesn't exceed what is permitted. And that's something they have to adjust to sometimes in real time if they get one of those spikes, if they go up and over a curb too much or something of that nature.
0: Let's go down to Arjuna in the pit lane.
2: Alex Sims checked by the medical team. Alex, first off, are you okay?
4: I'm fine, thank you.
2: I know you haven't had a chance to watch the incident, but what were your thoughts from behind the wheel as things unfolded on the opening lap?
4: It was just a tight situation going up through the S's, and now reflecting on it, you realize that it's not a situation you ever practice, you know, and you're faced with that on lap one. On colder tyres, and I went over the crest through the right-hander, I guess turn 7, turn 8. All those S's sort of merge into one in terms of corner numbers. But, I could see there was a curb. Harry was on my right. There wasn't a ton of room, and at some point, you know, in whatever it is, half a tenth of a second, you've got to make a decision. Is he going to make the room for me or not? And I tried to take it into my own hands and cut the curb a bit. I honestly can't tell you now whether there was any contact at all, whether he pinched me, whether it was all down to me and the car bottoming after the curb strike or what. I don't know, honestly. I'm not going to point any fingers at anyone else. It was just an unfortunate situation. And yeah, once the car came down and whatever, whether it was the car hitting the floor or with another car, I don't know, and then lost control. So yeah.
2: Thanks, Alex. Glad to see you're okay and appreciate your time.
4: Thanks a lot.
0: Hey, what a very honest assimilation of what has gone on there from Alex Sims. Worth taking that as we came back to green flag. More side-by-side racing as Dennis Alton and Nicky Katzberg are going at it for second place through the right hook, and Katzberg takes the remaining Corvette up into second place ahead of the number 64 Ford. Andrea Caldarelli got another good start and has pulled out the better part of a second here with 2 hours and 20 minutes to go. Fair play as well to our track services who have got that tyre wall back together. Mustang moving forward is Frederick Vervish and Jack Hawksworth going at it further back down the GT run. Looks also as though Casper Stevenson has come back out on to the pit lane, and in fact he's back on the track now with the number 81 Dragon Speed car. And here is race control. This is no action necessary for Alex Sims and Harry King. However, there is a penalty for Conquest Racing and the number 7, and the number 81 Dragon Speed car. Very interesting. Very interesting indeed. And Dragon Speed are going to have to come back in. In fact, they are in back in now because they took more than emergency service in a closed pit. And that will be a stop plus 60. Rather rub and salt into the wounds there as well. Sorry, that's the 34. Lorenzo Patrese coming in to service his drive-through. Alex Sims could not have known what race control were going to call that. Very fair of him to call it the way he did, but that's the way I saw it as well. I'll be absolutely honest, and I was prepared to say that, Ryan, but you've got to give credit to Alexander Sims for the way he spoke to Arjuna there.
1: Well, very cerebral driver on and off the track, and you really heard that in the interview. He spent time as a driver steward the last couple of years in Formula E as well, so he's seen it from both sides of that equation. Really interesting, though, to get his feedback on it, and it basically meshes with what race control saw there as well. One other race control message to pass along: we saw the contact between Valentin Hasseklo and Neil Verhagen. That was noticed, and a warning was issued to Valentin Hasseklo for that, but no further action beyond the warning.
0: I always wonder about that, because in that meeting on Thursday, the three wise men that were there basically said that every incident is taken as an individual, and they don't think about anything else. So you've given a warning there to Valentin Hasseklo, and we might have said that was a bit like a yellow card in soccer, but it clearly isn't, because it's wiped clean for the next time. So it's not even like saying we're watching you there, or is it? I kind of don't understand. That's now a bit that I don't understand.
1: Well, that wasn't something that was brought up specifically in that meeting, at least not that I heard, so I can't weigh in on it specifically. But I do think it's probably worth sending the message to the driver.
0: Totally,
1: hey,
0: agree.
1: We saw that. It was on the edge. It didn't cross the line, but you've walked right up to the line. So maybe it's about telling the driver where the line is, and they can adjust their driving commensurate with that.
0: Yeah, I like that. That's a good way to look at it. Right, let's get settled back into this race. 2 hours and 16 minutes and a few seconds still to run. Andrea Caldarelli on the starts and the restarts has been able to control the front of the field. He crossed the line with a new fastest lap of 1:46.686 at 1.2 seconds ahead, as the Dragon Speed car is now serving that stop and 60-second hold. Casper Stevenson in there. That was for more, considerably more than emergency service. I'm not sure what you're supposed to do in the pits when you've got a broken steering arm, other than go behind the wall and fix it, unless they put fuel in it as well, which is actually wouldn't have been allowed. I suspect if they just fixed the suspension, that would have been okay. Leo Jordan says, refreshing to hear a driver talk and act like that. Fair play to Alexander Sims at IMSA Radio. And thank you to Grant Westman. He's just seen the Dragon Speed vet come back in as well at the trackside. Those of you at the trackside or further afield, RS2, part of the Radio Show Limited network of channels around the world this weekend. And this race is not the end of our racing coverage from VIR. Shea Adam comes in to do the glory laps. Shea from Mazda will be calling the Whelen MX5 Cup after our Michelin pilot, after our Michelin post-race tech. That needs to be slightly truncated after this race, so let's hope there are not too many other talking points, and we can just talk about some of the championship implications, point standings, and get some driver reaction before we finish up our weekend here at the Michelin GT Challenge at VIR. Danny Formal now leading in GTD after the drive-through for Lorenzo Patrese. He's dropped 30 seconds back from the lead, sits in 12th position. Patrick Gallagher for Turner Motorsport in second place. We'll do the first of our VP racing updates in about 5 minutes' time. Meantime, Harry King, seventh position, looking at the back of Max Esterson, who was bumped down a little bit in those early skirmishes. Another great qualifying performance from young Max Esterson in that RLL McLaren.
1: Yeah, he was phenomenal in that qualifying, and that team seems to be rounding into form. Got used up a little bit on the start, qualified fourth and dropped down to sixth where he runs right now and has fallen into the clutches of Harry King in recent laps. But still, strong run here for them, and they'd just like to have a nice clean day. Hopefully that moment on the formation lap was not a sign of anything more significant, where that car briefly lost some pace. Real quick, just wanted to follow up on the Dragon Speed thing. You were wondering if they had refueled as part of the emergency service, and that's why they got that penalty, and the answer is yes, because they actually had two drive-through penalties. One was for refueling while on stands, and then the other was for more than emergency service in a closed pit. So that answers the question.
0: There you go. That's nicely worked out, Detective Marie. Well done. Using the available information to fill my knowledge gap. I appreciate it very much indeed. The number 45, Dex Imaging Lamborghini, running a very patriotic Stars and Stripes livery here at VIR. Chasing down at the moment, looking at the back of Jack Hawksworth. And that is the leader in the GT D category, looking at the back of the field in the GTD Pro. It has not been a banner weekend for the Lexus, either of them. They've just struggled for pace in the longer runs, Ryan.
1: Yeah, we saw that in practice, that especially in practice one, neither car was particularly strong. One of the two made a step forward in practice two. They actually qualified all right, and Aaron Tewitt sits fourth in GTD at the moment, but Jack Hawksworth has moved backwards here since the start of this race. I say qualified all right. That, I mean, it was relative to the GT field as a whole. It was kind of right in the middle of that, but it was 10th in the class and finds himself 9th, I suppose, at the moment. But at the back of the class, with the exception of the Alexander Sims car, that's out of the picture right now. So all of this to say, it's been a bit of a head-scratcher for Vassar Sullivan up to this point, but the pendulum has swung back the other way. Really, it had been the pro car that had shown some signs early in the weekend in practice two, but now it's actually the Aaron Tewitz-driven GTD car that is the better placed in their respective class.
0: It's Ryan Moraine alongside me, John Heindorf, in the Ford Racing Global Broadcast Centre. Coming down to around about half an hour of racing, interrupted by that lengthy yellow flag for Alexander Sims hitting the wall, going up through the snake. Big, high energy, high speed impact there. The Corvette holding up very well indeed, to the point where, despite being partially on its side, Alexander was able to open the door and get out. Let's take our first VP racing in race update. We'll start with the GTD Pro class at the front of the field. Faf Motorsport by nearly a second and a half now. The Temerari owned Andrea Caldarelli's auspices leads out that number nine car. In second, it is the remaining Nicky Katzberg driven number four Corvette. He's got about 2 seconds on Ford Racing's Dennis Olsen in the Mustang GT3. It's the number 64 car. Neil Verhagen, Paul Miller Racing, the number one car, going through now across the start finish line. He's another 1.8 seconds further back. He's got half a second on Valentin Asclaw for Carte Blanche and the Aston Martin number 68 Max Esterson, recovering from getting used up. What a great turn of phrase that was by Ryan Marine at the start of the race. 147.801 is that car and Max's best lap last time around. He's in sixth position, about 0.8 of a second ahead of the bright green Ewell Racing Porsche number 77. Half a second further back, Frederick Vervish for Ford Racing, and the remaining GTD Pro cars, Jack Hawksworth, who's another 0.8 further back. He's got Danny Fourmile right behind him. He leads GTD for Wintilla Racing. Lamborghinis heading both classes at the moment, both fastest laps as well. Danny's got 2.6 seconds on Turner Motorsports' Patrick Gallagher in the BMW number 96 green, and yellow car has half a second on Russell Ward. Wynwood Racing, Russell doing a great job of avoiding some of that carnage earlier on, as did all the GTD drivers actually. Dudu Barrichello's worked his way up to fourth position in the number 27 Hartner Racing Aston. That's been a good opening stanza for Dudu in his championship chase. In fifth position in GTD, Aaron Taylor to Vassar Sullivan's RCF GT. He's another half a second behind Dudu. Mason Felipe makes up the top six for Chevrolet Corvette and DXDT in the 36 car. Jake Walker for Gradient Racing is next up in the silver number 66 Mustang, and the top 10 is made up by Inception's Brendan Ariba, the number 70 yellow Ferrari, and the Chevy Corvette 13 Autosports behind him, but some distance back, the top 10 made up by Adam Adelson. Robbie Fawley, Patrick Gallagher ahead of Philip Ellis and Russell Ward by 14 points as they stand. Dudu Barrichello another 6 further back, and then 60 further back, Benjamin Pedersen and Aaron Telix in the GTD category. Close as you like on the track and in the championship, Ryan Marine boiling up nicely for the last 2.5 races, nearly 3 races of the season.
1: It had been on a simmer, but I think you're right, maybe up to a boil now as Barrichello takes a peek up the inside of Russell Ward there, but can't quite get alongside to complete the pass. Fascinating that the top four in the GTT Championship run nose to tail right now on the racetrack, right? We've got championship leader Barrichello fourth. Third place is Ward just ahead of him. Second place just ahead of Ward is the Turner car that's third in the championship. And then fourth place in the title fight is fifth on track right behind this battle. So they've all found themselves here. Every position swapped amongst that quartet is crucial in terms of determining championship order going into the final couple of races.
0: It's Ryan Marine here in the Ford Racing Global Broadcast Center. Max Esterson, what a find he has been. Burst onto the scene last October when he slotted into the JDC Porsche 963 and did a, I think it was a triple stint, wasn't it, at the start of Motul Petit Le Mans, announced his entry into the sports car racing world in some style, picked up by RLL Team McLaren for the full season this year as RLL came back into the GTD ranks. You've got to say that those two young drivers and indeed the team themselves, we've talked about this in the early part of the week, but I appreciate, Ryan, that there are people who are joining us just for the race in sound and vision this weekend. RLL, class act, lose the BMW, or come to the end of their BMW run, pick up another manufacturer, grab a couple of young drivers and say, right, let's see what we can make of this. And what they've made of this is actually pretty darn good.
1: Yeah, it is. Unfortunately, if you just look at the standings, it really doesn't tell the full story, because I think they've been remarkably on the pace given the lack of experience that the team has with the car, that the drivers have with the team and the car, and with this style of racing, frankly. Both are open wheel exports, although Nikita Johnson's still busy driving an Indy Next this season and is 1 point out of the championship lead, just behind Enzo Fittipaldi, also an IMSA driver, because he did the Rolex 24 earlier this season in LMP2, driving alongside his brother Pietro. But Nikita's been awesome across both programs this year. You kind of talked about what Esterson's done. He's completely changed his focus from single-seaters to sports car racing. And the thing that is maybe forgotten is how late that program came together. It was really announced in the 11th hour and a bit of a scramble to get everything on site for the Roar Before the 24 back in January. But they turned up. They were right on the pace starting in that first race. Had a few technical gremlins there down in Daytona and didn't get a great result. And unfortunately, that set the tone for the rest of the season. And as I've said a number of times this weekend, I just hope over the final three races they have a clean run from start of the weekend to the end where they can finally showcase their speed and get the result that they deserve.
0: You just wonder, don't you, where this talent